0: The group of advocates say they're concerned progress has been slow and opaque. They've called for transparency and for all levels of government to publish progress reports annually and commit to an implementation timeline. The inquiry, which handed down its final report with 222 recommendations 3 years ago this week, heard from more than 10,000 witnesses and cost around $600 million. In a statement, the Federal Health Department says it'll continue publishing progress reports and it'll work with disabled people, their representatives, as well as other levels of government on the recommendations.
1: The head of the Australian Signals Directorate, which helps to oversee cybersecurity, says there are many lessons to be learned from the OpenAI data breach. OpenAI yesterday apologised for the actions of one of its autonomous models, which gained unauthorised access to a Medicare data portal in June. ASD Director General Abigail Bradshaw says she's pleased the tech company has committed to measures to prevent future incidents.
2: Really important things like reporting early. There is an undertaking to provide preliminary findings rather than waiting until technical work is finalised, which can take time. There is an undertaking to actually pause the release of the next model to ensure that the guardrails are right.
1: Meanwhile, Donald Trump says tech executives have agreed to establish voluntary standards for AI amid fears that artificial intelligence could pose a risk to all humans, which the US president has so far brushed aside. With more, here's America's editor, John Lyons.
3: This so-called accord is signed by the head of Google, head of Anthropic, Meta, OpenAI, xAI and NVIDIA, along with Donald Trump. And basically what it says is that there will be internal controls. They talk about empowering an independent external auditor as well. But then finally it says over time it may make sense to codify these steps into laws or regulations. I think we've seen a lot of these leaders at the White House, presumably based on this document, saying to the president that we do need to actually be conscious of some of these dangers.
1: English Premier League soccer club Manchester City has been found guilty of all charges related to serious breaches of financial rules from 2009 to 2018. The verdict by an independent commission says the club arranged sham contracts with a number of its commercial partners, as well as relying on sham agreements to artificially inflate the club's revenues and reduce its costs. City has also been found guilty of the majority of charges in relation to its failure to cooperate. The club says it will appeal the verdict. In Perth, very high chance of showers, becoming less likely in the early afternoon. A forecast top today of 19. The outlook partly cloudy tomorrow, 21. Sunny on Friday, 24. Currently in Perth, it's 14 degrees.
0: Good morning, welcome to AM. I'm Rachel Mealy, coming to you from the lands of the Turrbal and Yuggera people in Brisbane. On today's program, the OpenAI Medicare hack forces a review of government cybersecurity systems. And the 3 kilometre hole unlocking the ancient secrets buried deep beneath the sands of Queensland's outback.
4: Often we hear about things that are found at the surface, so, you know, dinosaurs in Winton or big marine reptiles in Richmond here in Queensland, but we might forget about all the stuff that's still hundreds of metres and sometimes even more than that, still underground.
0: First today, with interest rates rising to a 15-year high, the federal government's under increasing pressure to address the inflation that was present before the war in the Middle East began. It comes as the latest inflation figures are due to be released today, painting a clearer picture of the pain points in the economy. But experts say the public may be unforgiving when it comes to excuses, as household purse strings are drawn even tighter. Here's political reporter Nicole Asher.
5: The podium finish no borrower was hoping for.
6: We are actually the highest interest rate, at least in the Western world, beside Iceland.
5: Multiple factors coached Australia into that silver medal position, says RMIT University economist Meg Elkins.
6: COVID and then the Ukraine war, and then now we've got the Middle East. I think this requires the skill of our Treasury, of our Productivity Commission, of our RBA, in order to come together and find a way that we can navigate these very, very stormy waters.
5: Political commentator Paul Williams from Griffith University says the RBA's decision could cause pain for both households and the major parties.
7: This interest rate rise couldn't come at a worse time for a Labor Party who is trying to get back on track and for a Liberal Party that's trying to bring voters back from One Nation. There's no doubt that this is going to kick Labor in the shins.
5: When it comes to the causes of inflation and yesterday's rate rise, the Treasurer's been keen to point the finger of blame at factors outside his control.
8: A war on the other side of the world.
5: But the opposition blames the Treasurer.
9: We know that at the start of this year, we got our first interest rate rise on the 3rd of February, the first bomb on Tehran didn't land until the end of that month.
5: That's Shadow Treasurer Tim Wilson.
9: The core of the problem remains with the government and with government spending, something they consistently argued had no relationship, but we're increasingly seeing is actually having an impact.
5: According to the RBA, the Middle East war is a factor in inflation remaining outside the target zone of 2 to 3%, alongside energy prices and the rapid growth of AI. But sluggish productivity is the big one, with economists too warning that it's undermining wage growth, living standards, and pushes up inflation. And to turn that around, we need less red tape, stronger innovation, and R&D, basically things that make Australia more attractive to invest in. Dr. Elkins.
6: AI is a big driver, and we saw that from the intergenerational report that came out last week, that AI is our saviour in terms of productivity. But we can't forecast 60 years ahead. It could also be as much our biggest challenge as it is our biggest opportunity.
5: The Bureau of Statistics will release its latest consumer price index data today. Political commentator Paul Williams warns the reasons behind the RBA's decision might not matter to some voters.
7: For an increasing number of Australians, they're not believing the government's messaging, so it's not passing the pub test. So really, this is grist for the One Nation mill.
5: He says Labor will be counting on the pain of these rate rises easing by the time the next election rolls around.
10: Nicole Asher. Australians who've already stretched their budgets now have another interest rate rise on their borrowings. Charities are bracing for more demand, including from people they've never seen before. Isabel Massali reports.
11: In Brisbane's north, it's hard to find a shopper who isn't dreading another interest rate rise.
12: It puts pressure that we don't need, and, you know, it's nice to not have to worry about things all the time.
13: It's disappointing. It's not good for our household.
14: I think everything's just getting more expensive at the moment. Anyway, fuel, food.
13: I don't have a mortgage. I rent, but in its own right, that makes me worried because sometimes that means a rent increase.
11: Her goal is to buy her own place one day.
13: When interest rates rise, it does make it just continually feel out of reach and out of reach and out of reach.
11: The last time interest rates were this high was in November 2011. But Casey Chambers from Anglicare Australia says families now face a different situation.
15: The danger of sort of sounding like it's worse now than then, it definitely is. While things were hard in 2011, which is when interest rates were last at this level, it wasn't as hard as now. We were just coming out of the global financial crisis, but even so, things were easier. We were not seeing the same number of what you might almost call middle-class families coming to services for food, for fuel, coming to housing services because their housing is not secure.
11: The not-for-profit is also concerned about the impact on renters.
15: And while the line between rates going up today and people's rents isn't a direct one that's going to take effect in a fortnight necessarily, it does tend to get passed on eventually. And renters are far worse off in general.
11: At Food Bank Australia, CEO Kylie Tink has seen demand climb over the last year, in connection with interest rate rises and high fuel prices.
16: I actually am really worried about the number of new Australians that we are going to see turning to us for help in the coming months.
11: But at the same time, there's been a drop in donations.
16: And I've witnessed firsthand in the last couple of weeks a number of Australians having to reach out to us to say they simply can't afford to continue with their regular donations for us. So it's a really testing time across the social sector at the moment. And I am seriously concerned for the families that are going to be reaching out to us for help.
11: She's urging people not to hesitate to reach out if they're struggling to afford food.
16: There are food banks in every state and territory around the country that are there to support people. And what we do know is the sooner you reach out and access that help, the lower you fall overall. The second thing is just to think really carefully about the food choices that you are making as you bring it into your house. You know, plan ahead for your meals. Try and make that food go further than one meal at a time.
10: Kylie Tink from Food Bank Australia, ending that report by Isabel Musali and Annie Guest. Andrew McKellar is the Chief Executive of the Australian Chamber of Commerce and Industry. He spoke to me earlier. Andrew McKellar, thanks for joining AM.
17: Good morning. Great to be with you.
10: The former Reserve Bank Governor Philip Lowe is reported today to have said the government should be running large budget surpluses and cutting spending to take the pressure off inflation and interest rates. Do you agree?
17: Well, I think broadly we would say that's certainly in the right direction, as we've saw with the budget results earlier this week. Taxes have grown again. We're approaching near record levels of taxation in the economy. That's not a good thing. We've still got a structural budget deficit, and we know from the intergenerational report that the risk is that we'll have that with us for 40 years. So the level of spending is too high, approaching 27% of GDP. That is unsustainable. We don't want to have to be continually raising the tax burden on the economy, choking the life out of the economy by relying on taxes to close down the gap with spending. We've got to have some higher level of spending restraint as the first step if we're going to get the budget into better shape.
10: Can you point to any spending cuts that could be put into place immediately?
17: Well, I think we've seen, government has made significant efforts in some of those areas which are growing rapidly, including NDIS. Of course, we have to recognise that we're in an economy where people are ageing. There are significant demands in terms of health and aged care. There's no doubt about that. But we do have to focus on some of those areas which are growing much more rapidly than the other areas. A lot of that's unsustainable. We've got to continue to focus on how we try to reduce the pressure in those areas so that we are not simply looking at tax increases to try to close that gap.
10: What can the government do right now to increase productivity?
17: Well, we know what the solutions are, and broadly, it's got to be about encouraging stronger business investment. We've got to invest more in skills and training to boost labour productivity. Obviously, we've got to encourage the uptake of new technologies and innovation. Those are key things. It's not just about AI, but it's broader innovation and investment in R&D across the economy as well. And the final point, and the most important, I think, is really we've got to do something about the burden of regulation. Businesses around the country, and particularly small business, they're choking on the increased level of regulation that we've seen in recent years.
10: Do you think this inflation problem in the Australian economy is all about government spending?
17: It's not all about government spending. That's one part of it, for sure. But we have a problem that, we're hitting our speed limits. We're not even out of second gear. We've got to boost the productive capacity of the economy. We can't be satisfied with growing just 2%, 2.1% in the June quarter, before we start hitting, higher inflation pressures. That's the definition of failure right there. We have to do something about that. We've got to boost that speed limit. As I said, focus on business investment, on skills, on cutting red tape and on investing in technology.
10: The government made much of the productivity roundtable it held last year. Should that be reconvened given the current conditions?
17: Well, I do think it was a very good initiative, and I think really what it helped with, there was a focused discussion around, the agenda in terms of how we boost productivity. I don't think that's something that can just be finished in 3 days. It needs to be an ongoing conversation. We've seen some steps since then. But we need to, I think, ensure that all of the dialogue partners that were there are continuing in this discussion, and that across business, government, unions, we're pushing in the same direction to get those solutions in place.
10: Andrew McKellar, thanks for joining us.
17: Thanks very much.
10: And Andrew McKellar is the Chief Executive of the Australian Chamber of Commerce and Industry. You're listening to AM, where it's 16 minutes past 8. US President Donald Trump has announced what he's describing as an accord on artificial intelligence. The president hosted AI industry leaders at the White House amid growing concerns about the future of the technology. The US president has hailed the business figures as people who love their country and suggested there would be no slowdown in development, saying the US wanted to keep its industry lead over China. America's editor John Lyons is in Washington.
3: Well, Rachel, some of the largest technology companies in the United States came together at the White House for a lunch. They included the executives from OpenAI, Anthropic, NVIDIA, SpaceX, Palantir, Meta, Google, and others. And it was out of this concern we've seen in recent weeks where several of these companies have been warning about the pace of the development of AI and that it needs to basically be slowed and regulated. And at the end of it all, President Trump made a few comments, but it was not the normal sort of expansive press briefings that we've seen from President Trump. And in fact, none of the executives was encouraged to speak at all. President Trump simply said that there was agreement amongst the group that there should be tremendous self-regulation, is how he put it, and that these companies wanted to work with local communities in terms of building and running data centers and so forth. So there was no specific detail at all, even though this is an issue that is clearly worrying several of these companies. Let's have a listen to what President Trump said.
18: We had a great meeting today, every one of them. We had a great, really a great, great meeting. It was something very, very special. We had the top, I'd say it looked like a group of about 40, but whatever it was. They love our country and they love the world, and they came together and they did something that few people really, it's almost like a constitution in a way.
19: And the biggest
18: people in the world signed that, and I signed it as president, and it really is a form of protection.
10: So it doesn't sound like he's inclined to bring in government regulations in relation to these companies.
3: No, based on what he has said after this meeting, he's essentially ruling out government regulation. He's talking about self-regulation, and I think the context of this meeting needs to be seen in terms of the meeting last week as well with the Chinese President Xi Jinping, who of course also came to the White House here in Washington, and the two of them were clearly unable to agree or wanted to agree that there should be a slowing down of AI development. Neither country wants to be left behind. And the American approach, as decided by President Trump at this stage, is just go for broke and make sure you look after yourself and do your own regulations. In fact, President Trump did say something that actually I think was more revealing than he intended. And he said that the whole AI technology, or superintelligence, as he says it should be called, is powerful, is smart, and will mostly, was his word, mostly be put to good use. It's the bit that's not the mostly, it's that other bit that these companies are concerned about, and clearly President Trump has not taken on board their concerns.
10: John Lyons there in Washington. The OpenAI Medicare breach has prompted the Australian government to bolster the security of its own cyber systems to ensure resistance against future AI threats. Political reporter Lexi Junewick is in Canberra. She joined me earlier. Lexi, what do we know about the crackdown?
20: Well, Rachel, we know that in wake of the OpenAI data breach, which of course impacted the Medicare statistics portal in June, but the government only learned about in September, all Australian government departments and agencies will be required to take stock of how their systems may be exposed to risks posed by both artificial intelligence and also other emerging technologies. Now, there's been a directive issued by Home Affairs overnight. It states that systems of government significant certificates containing critical digital functions and systems will be prioritised, and that review is going to be due by the end of this year, while less vital systems will be assessed by the end of March next year. Now, in a statement, Defence Minister and Acting Home Affairs Minister Richard Marles, he said that AI is changing the environment in which we operate at extraordinary speed, and government systems need to keep up. He says that the government can't wait for an old system to fail before replacing it. Now, this all comes, Rachel, as the government indicates that it will introduce legislation for national mandatory standards for AI and data centres by the end of this year. And it's also been a busy 24 hours too, because we've seen OpenAI apologise, take a quite extraordinary step of issuing a statement to their blog. They said that they could have handled the breach better, and it's sorry and working to do better in the future, and said that this particular

0: incident represented a new kind of cyber incident, which also represents an emerging global challenge.
1: What has the Australian Signals Directorate had to say about the breach?
0: Yeah, so the Australian Signals Directorate, or the ASD for people who might not be aware, it's an Australian government statutory intelligence agency which is really responsible for foreign signals intelligence and cybersecurity. We know that they're working together with the government to undertake a rapid review into this OpenAI and Medicare breach. But this morning we've seen Abigail Bradshaw, who was the Director General of the ASD, stand up and say that, you know, Australia can learn from this particular breach and take steps forward.
2: The message out of this is a demonstration, in fact, about how Australia can participate in developing new norms, new behaviours and new protocols which are beneficial to Australians, but in fact are shaping norms which will impact people around the world.
1: The Director General of the Australian Signals Directorate, Abigail Bradshaw, and before her, Lexi Jinawick in Canberra. Hundreds of recommendations made by the $600 million Disability Royal Commission are yet to be implemented. This week marks 3 years since the final report was handed down after almost 5 years of evidence documenting violence and abuse, both past and present. More from National Disability Affairs reporter Naz Campanella.
3: When Green Senator Jordan Steele-John fought for a Disability Royal Commission alongside many others, he had high hopes for change. 3 years on, he's feeling outraged.
4: Unfortunately, the progress has been glacial to non-existent.
3: In its final report 3 years ago, the Commission made 222 recommendations. The federal government set up a task force to monitor progress, but a Senate estimates inquiry earlier this year heard that group had been disbanded and the staff dissolved into other government departments. The last progress report in November 2025 showed 8 recommendations from the 172 the Commonwealth government had responsibility for had been completed. Senator Steele-John has compared the slow progress on the Royal Commission with the pace of changes to the National Disability Insurance Scheme.
4: We've seen so many recommendations go completely unacted on. Meanwhile, the government has implemented cuts to disability-based supports at lightning speed. Unfortunately, we've seen action, but it's all in the wrong direction.
3: Now a group of disability advocates have joined forces to release what it describes as Australia's first independent Disability Royal Commission progress report card, as part of their DRC Still Matters campaign. While the coalition acknowledged some positive developments, including progress on a plan to address violence against women and children with disability, it said reform overall remains opaque. Megan Spindler-Smith from People with Disability Australia is part of the coalition.
5: The government can make progress on disability reform when it benefits the budget. But what we were hoping we'd see is the same energy and action when they're confronted with the violence, abuse and neglect and exploitation that we've endured.
3: As the counsel assisting to the Royal Commission, Kate Eastman sat through hundreds of hours of evidence. She's disappointed more hasn't been achieved, but understands some recommendations, such as the phasing out of special schools and group homes, aren't an overnight fix.
6: If anything comes out of the Royal Commission, we need to start having the conversations and start to think about what the future looks like in terms of having a world where we don't have segregated and isolated settings.
3: More than 10,000 witnesses gave evidence to the inquiry. Ms. Eastman believes while many would be frustrated at the lack of progress, she believes the power of their stories will remain for generations.
6: They can't be erased. They're part of the permanent record.
1: That's Kate Eastman, counsel assisting the Royal Commission, ending that report by Naz Campanella. And in a statement, a spokesperson for the Department of Health and Disability said recommendations are being implemented as part of the broader national disability reform agenda. Geologists have finished drilling a 3 kilometre deep hole into the Queensland outback, and the findings could unlock the answers to some of paleontology's biggest mysteries, including the secrets of an ancient coral reef. Crispian Yeomans reports.
7: It's dry, it's sandy, it's the Queensland outback, but 2 kilometres underneath sits an ancient coral reef that has been left largely untouched for millennia. All that remain are fossils from a past time.
8: Often we hear about things that are found at the surface, so, you know, dinosaurs

0: past year, a Geoscience Australia project has drilled a 3-kilometre hole into the Earth's crust and pulled out hundreds of rock samples and fossils, including from this reef. Geoscience Australia's Mitchell Bomer headed up the project.
1: We actually cored around 975 metres, and that's the most core that anyone's pulled out of this Devonian Eidervale Basin.
0: The federal government project cost $31 million and was supposed to find a thick, borey salt layer that could be turned into an underground hydrogen battery, as well as map the minerals and groundwater in the Eidervale Basin. But the project didn't find the salt they were looking for.
1: But we did intercept other types of evaporitic rocks. So these are rocks that are formed by the evaporation of a highly saline lake or a cut-off ocean. And we found things like geological structures and textures in the rock around that area that actually tell us that the rock salt was there in the past.
0: The fossils and rocks the project did find could help solve one of the world's biggest mysteries of paleontology, why prehistoric fish grew to be so big. Dr. Jeffrey Gillardo studies the evolution of ocean atmosphere chemistry from the George Mason University in the United States. He's also been watching this project closely.
2: Based on some rocks in other places in the world, like, for example, in the Western U.S., we saw evidence that there was a major rise in oxygen in the oceans across the early to middle part of this Devonian period. So we're trying to see if that's a global signal, and that's why we're looking at another place, which is, you know, very, very far away. In the Eidervale Basin in Queensland.
0: This limestone, extracted from kilometres under the Queensland outback, is now with the University of Queensland in Brisbane for further study.
3: Crispian Yeomans reporting from Longreach. In finance, on Wall Street, stocks have closed modestly lower ahead of key inflation and labour market data in the US. Oil is also lower. The global benchmark Brent crude is trading at $102.59 US a barrel. The Aussie dollar is lower. It's buying 69.8 US cents. That's AM for today. I'm Rachel Mealy. It's 8:30.
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5: Well, hello at 8:30. I hope you are well. And I've got the Deputy Prime Minister on the show this morning. Now, he's actually in Perth. So that means he'll be in the studio and he'll be with me right out of the news at 9 o'clock. And there is a lot to discuss with him today. There's been growing concerns about a massive weapons exhibition being held here in Perth next week. Concerns too that AUKUS, that massive defence project, will put a target on our back. Also, of course, we've got another interest rate rise. Now, I just wonder if you've been doing the figures, crunching your numbers, how's it going to affect your household budget? Would you give me a call and tell me? You've had a bit of time to digest it now. 1300 221 0025. Also, an order about artificial intelligence being made to some government departments. And for those listening in regional WA, you're waiting to start your harvest, I will certainly be asking him about that visa slowdown that's impacting a lot of grain growers and fruit pickers and even those of you in the tourist industry as well. So, as I said, a lot of issues to put the Deputy Prime Minister. He'll be with me right out of the news at 9 o'clock. Also, the Consumer Protection Commissioner is back, and she's wondering if you know how old your car really is, because it actually may be older than you think. Now, Trish Blake's got a few tips for you that may stop you paying more than you should. And as usual, she will take your calls on 1300 221 0025. Also, a public stoush over court security has finally been resolved. You'll hear what the Attorney General has to say about that plan. And that's the issue that made a few regional courts close its doors for a while. And it was all a pretty public stoush between two very senior public servants. So plenty on the show today. Love you to be a part of it. Let's check the roads. It is wet out there.
4: 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Traffic.
5: G'day, Sue.
6: G'day, Nadia. As you say, it is wet, which is why it's a bit surprising there's nothing major to report apart from the usual sort of congestion. So maybe just put your headlights on and drive to the conditions today.
5: School holidays.
6: Yeah, that's it.
5: Not so many cars on the roads. All right, well, take it easy out there. And as if you do see anything, you can always let us know on 1300 221 0025. And make sure you keep listening as well. This is pretty exciting. We will take you to City Beach, where authorities will finally remove that massive 13-metre humpback whale carcass. It's a big job. It's a smelly one. That's going to get underway at 10 o'clock. We'll give you some updates.

0: updates on how that is going, and also the young footy superstar, the first ever signing for the new Tasmanian AFL team. We hope to get him on the line soon as well.
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0: It is 27 minutes to nine. First, though, let's get the latest on a massive police search near Geraldton, and it's for a gunman who is still on the loose. I want to go to Chloe Henville, who is the ABC Midwest reporter. She's been following this all morning. Good morning, Chloe. And just remind listeners, this all unfolded in the very early hours of this morning. What do you know about what's happened?
2: Good morning, Nadia. Yeah, we've had a few more details as the morning has unfolded. Police had reports around 1 o'clock this morning about an incident. Since then, we've heard that it is two people who were known to each other. A man in his 30s, he was aged 32, has been taken to the Geraldton Regional Hospital. That's after a shooting, which we believe is in his leg. At the moment, police have deployed lots of resources in the Mooninooka and Utikarra region around Geraldton. This morning, I haven't been able to see a specific police base as such, but there's definitely officers and vehicles scattered around the region. It's a big area, and it's one of those semi-rural sort of areas. So properties are spaced out far away from one another. And, it's a big search area.
0: Now, understand that the man who was taken to hospital, who was shot in the leg, those injuries, are they not life-threatening?
2: No, they're not life-threatening, which is a good addition to this morning that we've heard so far. Another positive so far is police have also put out another statement just a few minutes ago saying that it's most likely an isolated incident and there's no threat to the broader public. So people in the area are still being urged to be aware but not necessarily alarmed, which is a good update from this morning where it was a lot more intimidating than that.
0: All right, Chloe, I'll leave it there. You'll continue following this for ABC. Chloe Henville there, she's the ABC Midwest and Wheatbelt reporter, just reporting on that hunt. It continues for a gunman. A man was taken to Geraldton Hospital this morning with a gunshot wound to his leg. It is not life-threatening. And importantly, as Chloe said, that statement just coming out from police saying they do not believe that anyone else is in danger and they believe the two men were known to each other. But just be aware for those of you in that area around Geraldton, there's going to be a bit of police activity, but just be aware, not alarmed. 25 to 9.
1: 102.5 ABC Perth. Traffic.
0: Oh, would you believe a truck has just broken down on the Kwinana Freeway. That's northbound at South Street in Murdoch. The left emergency lane is blocked at the moment. Traffic is slow on approach and it is a bit of morning peak hour traffic there as well. So just proceed with caution. Just be aware of that truck that's broken down on the Kwinana Freeway northbound at South Street in Murdoch.
1: 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Stay for our presenters' career crisis. 102.5 ABC Perth.
0: Now, earlier this year, we found out about a rather extraordinary situation where some courthouses in regional WA were forced to shut down for a few months over a problem with court security. Now, this happened when police said they'd no longer guarantee officers would be available to provide court security and custodial services. And it ended up being quite a stoush with an angry Chief Justice up against an unapologetic police commissioner. Well, finally, there has been a resolution. It's taken a while to get here, and I did speak to the Attorney General, Tony Booty, about this a little earlier this morning.
3: Good morning, Nadia.
0: You're putting in place a new arrangement. What will happen now?
3: So the new arrangement is a $100 million investment by the Cook Labor government into a new court security and custodial service model.
0: How will that work? Who will be looking after those people in custody?
3: Yeah. So it's two components to it, the new model, Nadia. One is that we'll bring court security and court custody services within the sheriff's office. So we're going to in-house court security.

0: and also court custody. So that's one component. And the other is that we will be establishing a long-term custodial movement services contract for a competitive procurement process.
1: Okay. So how many more staff, if we're, because obviously it's a staged process, for the security inside the courts, how many more staff will you now need to employ?
0: Well, the initial investment will be to create 102 jobs. Most of them will be in the regions. That's what's really exciting about this model. These will be opportunities for people that are living in the regions that want to work in this area. They'll be able to apply for these jobs. So it's about 102 jobs in regards to court security and court custody. And then there's about another 27 administrative jobs that will be placed in Perth.
1: And so they will replace police officers who are normally doing that job at the moment?
0: Well, court, police auxiliary officers, and also eventually private contractors. So, because we do have private contractors that are also involved in court security.
1: And now, will this just be in regional areas?
0: No. Eventually, the court custody, the sheriff's office will span throughout our court system in West Australia. But at the moment, the focus is on those much needed services in the regions. So this first process is to recruit these 102 people to provide court security and court custody services in the regions.
1: And how quickly will you be able to recruit that staff?
0: Well, we believe that we should be able to employ the initial bunch or tranche of people within the next 2 or 3 months. So at the moment, we're in a transition phase with the police force. So they still are providing that in addition to private service operators. So hopefully within the next couple of months.
1: And will police Attorney General have any involvement in this new arrangement?
0: No, well, eventually, when it's up and running, it's a progressive rolling out, we will take over. So court security and court custody services will be provided completely in-house by the Sheriff's Office.
1: And will you be able to guarantee the same level of safety and security that trained police officers and indeed those auxiliary police officers were able to offer?
0: Oh, for sure. But these sheriff officers are, as one of their specific jobs is to provide court security. So they will be trained, and so it'll be a sustainable model going forward, which will free up over 45,000 police hours for police to attend to other duties.
1: And what about if they're dealing with high risk offenders? Do police get used in those circumstances?
0: Well, there's a couple of components there. There's still the movement of prisoners from the prison system to the court. So that's a custodial movement that will be done by a private operator. But of course, you know, that we've had the high profile bikey offender that appeared in court. So there will be obviously a need for certain high profile prisoners to have extra police involvement.
1: My guest this morning on 102.5 ABC Perth and WA is the Attorney General Tony Booty announcing a resolution finally this morning after a pretty public stoush over court security, and that has, I guess, come to an end. And as you will all remember, this was a very public stoush between some senior public servants, the Chief Justice and the Police Commissioner, who was the one who said, we can't guarantee we'll provide officers for these services anymore. Why were you not able to, you know, it's taken a long time to get to this point. Why has it taken so long to find this resolution?
0: Well, I mean, there had been an agreement, a long-term agreement between the police and the courts in regards to providing security. The police commissioner has indicated that they want to move away from this area, but you can't just do it straight away. You've got to work out what is a good model going forward, a sustainable model, and this is the model that after careful consideration, all parties seem to be happy with this, and we're excited by the prospect.
1: And why not use private security firms rather than the sheriff's office for the security inside the courts? Did you look at that option?
0: All options were canvassed. This is a very prudent use of taxpayers' money. We think this is the best way forward, and it provides the department and the courts a greater ability to ensure that these officers or these sheriff officers are deployed where they are needed.
1: And you talked about the $100 million cost. Is that a year or is that sort of total? What time frame is that over?
0: That's for these two processes. So. The

0: employment of the 127 people in all, 128 I think, but 102 actually will be providing the court security, and also the custodial, also the issue about the movement of custodial or prisoners from prison to the court system.
1: This stoush did result in some regional courts being closed for a little while, and police did make it known 2 years ago that they could no longer guarantee these services. Why was it, you know, that people weren't trained up sooner and potentially this disruption that we saw earlier this year avoided?
0: Well, I don't really want to go over history that, as you say, had been played out. There was disagreement, or there couldn't be an agreement between providing a reliable service by the police. So the heads of jurisdiction, which ultimately are those that are responsible for ensuring that our courts are safe, they felt that the court system, the court security couldn't be guaranteed. That's why they decided that they the courts should be closed for a short period of time.
1: Was this also indicative of the fact that, you know, police are still trying to recruit, get more numbers? And do you agree with the police commissioner when he said, you know, that they don't want to compromise safety of the community and that will always come first? I mean, and he did cite an instance where, you know, they needed to search for somebody and they had police officers stuck in a courtroom. Do you agree with the police commissioner's concerns about having his officers sitting in a courtroom?
0: I'm never going to second guess or try and correct what the police commissioner says in regards to what he needs. So we have a very capable and exemplary police commissioner, and I'll let him speak for his police force.
1: All right, I'll leave it there and appreciate you talking to me. Thank you very much.
0: Thank you, Nadia.
1: That was the Attorney General, Tony Booty, talking to me a little earlier this morning. So finally a resolution. And you'll remember, those of you, particularly in regional WA, if your local court had to close for a bit because they could not get security because police said, the police commissioner, he told them 2 years ago, we're not going to guarantee that we'll be able to get police officers for you to sit in a courtroom, and he felt that they should be out and about in the community, and I'm sure you would agree, to be there to respond to emergency calls. And he did cite a particular case. It involved the search of a man who was later found dead, and this came up in the coronial inquest, police did have some officers in a courtroom and were not able to respond to that search as quick as they would have liked with as many resources as they would have liked. So that resolution done and dusted. But yeah, it's been going on for a couple of years. It's 8:45 on 102.5 ABC Perth and WA. Make sure you keep listening as well. Just a reminder, after 9 o'clock, I've got Richard Marles in the studio. He's, of course, the Deputy Prime Minister. He's the Defence Minister. And at the moment, he's the Acting Home Affairs Minister. So there are a whole lot of issues that come under his portfolios that I would like to ask him about. Look, in particular, I know interest rates. Now, if you've had a chance to just assess the family budget, work out the impact that that will have on your household budget. How are you going to manage, and are you able to manage, or is this a tipping point for you? 1300 221 0025. I'm very keen on your calls on that. I know there's a lot of concerns still around the AUKUS defence project, the weapons exhibition, Land Forces, being held here in Perth next week as well, which is basically an exhibition of weapons companies. As I said, a lot to talk to him about, and he'll be with me straight out of the news after 9 o'clock. 8:45. I'm going to take you to City Beach next, because a big operation will be getting underway very, very soon. So how do you remove a 13-metre decomposing whale carcass?
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1: 8:50. Well, there is a big job ahead, and that is the removal of a 13-metre decomposing humpback whale carcass that has washed up on City Beach and has been quite an attraction for locals down there. So

0: How will this all happen? Let's go to our reporter, Kate Lever, who is there. So, Kate, tell me, this all gets underway at 10 o'clock. How are they going to get rid of it?
1: Oh, my goodness, Nadia, this is a mammoth task. So what I've done, I kind of had a drive up the coast, and right now I'm standing at the highest vantage point at City Beach, which is on top of the surf club. And off in the distance, around 50 metres away, I can see the outline of the whale carcass on the shore. And at every single point, entry point into the beach, there's a Town of Cambridge staff member in all of their wet weather gear, guarding those exits and entry points to the beach. So they are not allowing anyone onto the beach. The exclusion zone is huge. And I can see a bobcat sort of heading in that direction, a couple of other kind of heavy pieces of machinery and some trucks as well. And obviously that exclusion zone's extended. Now, I just spoke to the Town of Cambridge Mayor, Gary Mack, and obviously, as we know, Town of Cambridge are managing the removal of this 31-ton whale.
0: Gosh.
1: He says it's still going to power ahead. So obviously the conditions are pretty bad this morning. It's been bucketing down. And he said that there's it's a very complex, potentially risky task with lots of different vehicles involved. And they're going to have their work cut out for them today. We're going to have a press conference, Nadia, from the mayor and the CEO at around 10 o'clock at a nearby restaurant. And that's going to reveal a little bit more detail for us about the budget. We know this is going to cost, well, they're thinking $200,000 or more.
0: At least,
1: To remove, at least. So a lot of workers I can see sort of gathered in cordoned off areas. There's bright fluoro flags and no one's really able to get down to the beach at all. On the side of the groin, that's the south side of the surf club. And there's actually, right now, you can probably hear there's a bit of a buzz around me. There's about 30, 40 people. A lot of families have come down to try and catch a glimpse of what's going on. Steve, you've brought the kids and the family down today?
2: Yeah, I brought my wife and kids down today. We can't really get close, but we can possibly see something.
1: Yeah, incredibly on this side of the groin here, we've seen someone hopping into the water. I mean, yeah. Can you believe that? That's just...
2: Nah, that's a bit crazy. It definitely won't be me.
1: Yeah. So, Nadia, we've just seen a guy just jumping into the whitewash. And obviously, this is a hugely risky area for sharks. We saw all those sharks. Authorities have been taking the opportunity to tag them. And they're just saying, look, stay out of the water. Obviously, people not heeding those warnings. And even after this removal happens, which the mayor told me could take several hours today, even after that happens, the blubber, the oils will hang around, which will still attract those big sharks as well. So people definitely being warned to stay away.
0: Okay. I mean, I can't, and even watching those pictures yesterday, Kate, of somebody who thought it'd be a good idea to go and jump on top of the decomposing whale.
1: Oh.
0: It's just crazy. Because obviously those beaches, City Beach and the beaches either side are still closed and I suspect will be for a while. And people are just asking, the exclusion zone, does it mean they can't get to the rock groin near the surf club?
1: The rock groin is accessible, so
0: okay.
1: There's people still, I can see, walking on there. But south of that, there's flags that the Town of Cambridge officers have set up, and they're pretty much stationed at every single entrance and exit point. There's a few little car parks that are south of the main car park here at City Beach that are completely closed off. So they're not letting any cars in apart from a lot of trucks and heavy machinery and utes. And I've seen quite a bit of activity around here. So what I'll do is I'll jump back in the car and I'll drive down a little bit closer to see what I can see. But at this stage, they're not really letting anyone in. And again, the drones are a big no. Gary Mack did tell me that the mayor of Cambridge did tell me that they were actually interfering with the whole process. So they've said, please, it's been really unhelpful. No drones. And we'll find out more at this press conference at 10, Nadia.
0: All right. We'll check in with you then. Great job there, Kate Lever, our station reporter at City Beach. So you're not going to get anywhere near as close as you did yesterday in the last few days. No drones. And it all gets underway at 10 o'clock. So if you want to be on the groin, yes, you can, but some of those car parks access has been closed as well. 8 minutes to nine on 102.5 ABC Perth and W. A lot of excitement about that whale carcass, isn't there? It's been quite a treat, very rare. And if you'll remember when this happened 12 years ago in the

0: City of Stirling had the same job. They had to get rid of a decomposing carcass. It ended up costing about $188,000, and the council did ask the government, look, can you help pay? It's a lot of money for a council, and they did. So I suspect it'll be maybe the same sort of deal with this operation as well. Now, just a couple of things. The Prime Minister, Anthony Albanese, he's faced reporters this morning. He's been grilled, of course, about inflation and whether the government needs to curb its own spending. And this is what he said.
1: We have savings that are before the Parliament right now. Indeed, the only savings that the Coalition have supported, and the Greens political party haven't supported any of them, is on the NDIS, and that they delayed for months to play politics along with the Greens in the Senate, which cost triple figures in hundreds of millions of dollars. Now, the Coalition, Angus Taylor, has a question that he has to answer, which is how can you promise $110 billion of new spends, which he has? How can you oppose every savings which has been put forward, which he has? And how can you say you'll repeal the measures that were put in place, such as the changes to capital gains tax and to negative gearing, which were put forward, and then say that you're going to have a fiscally responsible policy? What we have done, we will continue to look for savings in the budget, as we have every single economic statement that has been put forward. We have done that. We'll continue to do that. But the Reserve Bank Governor made it clear yesterday, as did the Reserve Bank in their statement, that yes, there are inflationary pressures in the economy, which we have said are there, but they have been made more difficult because of the war that has occurred in the Middle East, where Australia is not a protagonist, but we have been impacted by it because of the impact on petrol prices. We have savings before, will come before the Parliament. The test is, just one example, the private health insurance changes, the rebate, which will mean that a 65-year-old is treated the same as a 64-year-old. But what we've had from the Coalition in the Parliament is opposition to that. You can't say we want more savings and then oppose every saving which is put forward. But what are the saves that the Coalition have supported that we've put forward of that $178 billion?
0: Now, the Prime Minister was also asked whether he could be more specific about cost of living measures in the face of rising interest rates.
1: Yeah, I can, and we'll announce them in my EFO, which is at the end of the year, and the budget next year.
2: What they
1: expect is a government to be considered, to work through proposals in a considered, orderly way. That is what we are doing. We understand people are doing it tough. That's why we introduced tax cuts on July 1 that were opposed. Not just opposed in the Parliament, but that the Angus Taylor, who had a pretty critical role at that time as Shadow Treasurer, went to an election saying he would reverse it. If they had have been elected, taxes would be higher today, students would have more debt, there wouldn't be more bulk billing doctors, there wouldn't be more urgent care clinics, there wouldn't be free TAFE, which they described as a waste, even though 800,000 Australians have had access to free TAFE. That's the difference. A government that is making savings, that is prepared to make tough decisions, but also is prepared to make sure we understand that people are doing it tough, which is why we've had measures to make a difference to them, such as tax cuts, such as the increase in the minimum wage, also opposed by the Coalition.
0: Now, that was the Prime Minister, Anthony Albanese, a little earlier this morning. This one, Nadia, as usual, it's all spin and no responsibility. It is such a disappointment over the past 15 months. Well, what has disappointed you about this government? Now, remember, I've got the Deputy Prime Minister coming in after 9 o'clock, Richard Marles. He's the Defence Minister. He's also at the moment the Acting Home

0: Affairs Minister. There is a lot to ask him about, obviously issues to do with AUKUS, with the Land Forces Conference that's happening next week here in Perth that there is a lot of concern about. Also, remember, he's selling off Irwin and Lewin Barracks, so I'm keen to know where that sale process is at the moment, but of course interest rates. And I don't know how many of you have read the comments in full from the Reserve Bank Chief Michelle Bullock, but she's talking about a recession, and maybe we have to get a recession or have a recession to try and curb inflation. And just to add to all of that, there's a lot to keep an eye on today. Inflation figures are coming out probably at about 9:30. Will that and whatever those figures say warrant the interest rate hike that we saw yesterday, the fourth one this year, and it's now at a 15-year high? Have you done the numbers? Have you worked out what's it's going to mean for your budget? I'm very keen on your calls this morning, 1300 221 0025. It's been a very tough time for people, and things are going to get even tougher.
1: What do you get when you put a bunch of comedians, criminologists, and Australia's most compelling crimes on telly together? You'll have to wait and see, won't you? Join me, Julia Zemiro, as we dig into false confessions, criminal profiles, and the cases the country never quite got over. Turns out, funny people ask the best questions.
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0: We're heading to the news on the other side. The Deputy Prime Minister, Richard Marles, will be my guest. Don't forget as well, the Consumer Protection Commissioner will be back. She's going to give you some tips on how to work out how old your car really is, because it actually might be older than you think. Talk about new cars as well. And this is all about stopping you paying more than you actually should. A very important conversation. She'll be with me after 9:30, as always, taking your calls. Time for the news.
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0: Good morning, Tony Carr with ABC News. A man in his 30s is in hospital after a shooting in an area east of Geraldton. Caris Harper reports.
1: Police are looking for a gunman after a man was shot in a serious incident involving a person known to him in the early hours of this morning. He was taken to Geraldton Regional Hospital with a serious but non-life-threatening injury about 2 o'clock. Police say significant resources have been deployed to the outlying locality, which includes the local airport and speedway. A witness had reported seeing a police convoy headed towards the town from Perth. Police are advising the public to stay away from the area and report any suspicious activity, but believe this is an isolated incident with no indication of an ongoing threat to public safety.
0: The state government appears to have found a long-term solution to court security and custody services in regional WA. The role had fallen to police, but when the force said earlier this year it couldn't guarantee staff, more than 20 regional courts were closed for 2 months. The sites only reopened once additional police auxiliary officers were trained. Attorney General Tony Booty has this morning announced the government will now fund the Sheriff's Office to take over the jobs. He's told 102.5 ABC Perth the government is hoping to hire 102 people over the next few months.
2: That's what's really exciting about this model. These will be opportunities for people that are living in the regions that want to work in this area. They'll be able to apply for these jobs.
0: The Australian Council of Social Services says the Reserve Bank has made the wrong decision. Yesterday, the RBA raised the official cash rate by a quarter of a percentage point to 4.6%. It's the fourth hike this year, and the rate is now at its highest level in 15 years. ACOS CEO Cassandra Goldie says households are crying out for a reprieve.
3: We think this was really the wrong move. I mean, we've already had a bundle of interest rate rises and we've got a rise in unemployment already at 4.6%. We're very worried about what this will mean. I mean, the biggest threat to your living standards is if you lose your job.
0: An expert in the AI field is warning against half-baked industry regulation. It follows US President Donald Trump saying leading AI companies have agreed to police themselves after a lunch at the White House. Sam Spencer is CEO of Aristotle Metadata and a professor in data governance at the University of Canberra. He says self-regulation will not work.
4: Companies that are coming out and saying our products are going to destroy the world, somebody needs to step in and stop it.

0: this. No, no, you cannot trust these people. They're acting like children.
1: The trial of the alleged murderers of Australian brothers Jake and Callum Robinson in Mexico is nearing a close, with the defence deciding not to cross-examine key witnesses. North America correspondent Cayman Gock reports from Ensenada.
2: We were supposed to hear three key witnesses cross-examined in court today, but instead the defence chose not to question them. Those witnesses travelled to the Ensenada courthouse only to be turned around, as today's court hearing lasted about 20 minutes. But we are now closing into a month in this judge-only trial, and the prosecution has spent weeks laying out evidence accusing Jesus Guerrero, Irenio Francisco and Angel Jesus of murdering Australian brothers Jake and Callum Robinson and their American friend Carter Road in 2024. The defence is expected to wrap up its cross-examination tomorrow.
1: Israel's Prime Minister says his country has picked up intelligence of looming attacks by its enemies ahead of the national election in late October. Middle East correspondent Matthew Doran reports.
3: During a visit to an Air Force base, Benjamin Netanyahu was keen to talk up the Israeli military's success in targeting threats against the country, particularly in Lebanon and in Gaza, where he cited the killing of a Hamas fighter involved in the October 7, 2023 terrorist attacks on Israel. He added that there were signs Israel's enemies would seek to attack it before the election, scheduled for October 27 this year. His comments were immediately treated with scepticism by his political opponents, suggesting he could be using national security as a campaign tool and demanding he brief Israeli opposition leader Yair Lapid immediately, something Mr. Netanyahu's office said it would arrange.
1: Lachie Neal's long-expected departure from Brisbane as an unrestricted free agent has been confirmed. The four-time All-Australian is expected to join Collingwood during the league's free agency period, which begins on Friday. In Perth, very high chance of showers becoming less likely in the early afternoon, a forecast top today of 19. The outlook partly cloudy tomorrow, 21, sunny on Friday, 24. Currently in the city, it's 13.6 degrees.
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5: Two new adventures for young readers. 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And celebrating 60 years of Play School, it's Humpty's Big Book of Nursery Rhymes with 60 classic rhymes. Yeah! 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Yeah! 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
6: Nice to be with you this morning at 5 minutes past nine. Well, as I've been telling you this morning, I've got the Deputy Prime Minister in the studio. He's actually here in Perth, so it's great that he can come into the studio, but so much to talk to him about artificial intelligence, of course, interest rates, and thank you for those of you. I want to go to your call. So maybe just we're going to talk about AUKUS and the big Land Forces conference that's here next week that's causing some concern and probably some protests as well, and some extraordinary powers given to the police to deal with that. So a lot to talk to him about. Have a listen to Richard Marles and then you can call in and you can tell me what you make of some of the issues he's responding to this morning. A reminder as well, the Consumer Protection Commissioner in after 9:30. She's going to tell you about how to work out how old your car really is. And that's all about hoping to save you a little bit of money and paying for something you should not be paying more for. Plenty on the show this morning. And of course, we hope to speak to Axel Walsh, the first person to be signed up by the Tasmanian Devils, our very own Perth Axel Walsh. I've got to say, I've watched, he would not know this, but our paths have crossed because he went to my kids' school and he was at my local footy club as well. And this kid was 6 years old and people were going, he's going to be something great, and he's proved it at the tender age of 17.
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6: Well, the Deputy PM, Richard Marles, is in town today. He's found some time to drop by the studio. He's also the Defence Minister and the Acting Home Affairs Minister, so there's a lot to talk to him about this morning. Welcome back to Perth. Nice to see you.
7: Great to be here, Nadia.
6: Can we just first ask about AI, and if you put on your Acting Home Affairs Minister hat on, you've ordered the federal government departments to bolster cybersecurity defences after the OpenAI Medicare data breach. What do they actually have to do?
7: Well, actually, this was work which started before that breach, which is to really look at all the IT systems that are across government, and a lot of them are older systems. To be fair, they're

0: protecting information which is not particularly sensitive. And I think this is a really important point that people need to understand, that like in anything, we have some things that are more valuable than others, and we put in place much greater protections around those things which have greater value. So, for example, when we look at what information was gained last week with that unauthorised access through the OpenAI artificial intelligence agent, it was pretty, it wasn't very sensitive information. It was aggregate medical statistics. In fact, we've now made that information public anyway. If we were talking about something more sensitive, such as people's personal data, you know, that sits in a much more secure environment. And
1: But it could be. It could have been. Next time, it could be more sensitive data.
0: Well, so this is the exercise that we're doing now, is of course to make sure that we have appropriate levels of security commensurate with what is being protected. But if we go to what occurred last week, I mean, the analogy I've used is that AI agent kind of climbed a fence, which was around that information, which wasn't particularly sensitive. To continue that analogy, if we're looking at people's personal data, that sits inside a safe. And if you're looking at our, you know, most significant national security information, I mean, that's inside a fortress. So we have much greater protections. And though that information, our most sensitive information, and I really want to reassure people on this point, is constantly under attention. There is constant efforts to probe it, and yet that security has been able to be maintained. So actually, I have a pretty good sense of confidence about how our most sensitive information is being secured, and that includes people's personal data. But there's lots of other information around which is not as secure, not as sensitive, I should say, but which needs a level of security, and we're just wanting to make sure that all of that is appropriate.
1: So who does the audit, and how long will it take?
0: It needs to be done quickly, but there isn't, I'm not putting a time frame on it. I think last week was an important warning here.
1: Do you know who's doing it though? Is it within government?
0: We are asking departments to do it themselves and to have a sense of where what those systems are. So it's internal to government, but we really need to be making sure that our house is in order here. And I think that is how we should see what occurred last week. Last week was a very serious incident in the sense of what occurred. I mean, this was an unintended, unauthorised access that was done by an artificial intelligence agent. And now the actual information that was acquired was not at all sensitive, and so the impact is minor. But this is a serious incident. It's a near miss in a sense, and we need to take it seriously. And I think it is really important that this work is now being done.
1: So then overnight we see Donald Trump hosted a meeting at the White House with AI bosses and said they've agreed to police themselves with a voluntary accord. I mean, that's not good enough, is it?
0: Well,
1: tougher regulation than that.
0: I think how I'd answer that is that our Prime Minister last week was in New York at the United Nations with a number of other leaders around the world, calling for safeguards and guardrails in respect to the development of this technology. We are looking at that ourselves in terms of establishing AI standards here in Australia. It is really important that this technology, which offers so much opportunity for humanity, is developed in a manner which is safe. And that fundamentally means that the security and the guardrails outstrip or outpace the development of the capability itself.
1: So that's the challenge.
0: That is the challenge. Yeah. So that the capability can be managed as it becomes more capable.
1: But this approach is disappointing, surely.
0: We are very clear about where we stand on this. We need to be seeing guardrails put in place, and we need to see that this technology is developed in a safe way. And actually, I mean, that's the position of the Australian government. I do take some heart from the tech companies themselves who were last week as well speaking to the United Nations about the need to develop this very carefully. And indeed, the essay that we saw from Dario Amodi, the CEO of Anthropic, 2 or 3 weeks ago now, it goes to the same point. Those guardrails, those safety measures, they have to be in place, and they have to be at a higher level of capability than the fundamental capability itself.
1: My guest this morning is the Deputy Prime Minister and the Defence Minister and the Acting Home Affairs Minister, Richard Marles. Let's look

0: at interest rates. Yesterday, the fourth interest rate hike this year, and the RBA Governor Michelle Bullock has warned that it could take a recession to get inflation under control. Is this inevitable? Is a recession inevitable?
1: Well, no.
0: And you don't accept her comments then?
1: Well, I mean, the RBA Governor will make her own comments, and obviously they act independently of government. Obviously, we continue to work to manage the economy in a way where we continue to grow. I think, you know, the first thing I want to acknowledge is that the Australians are doing it tough, and this is going to make things harder, and we're very mindful of that. We are very focused on putting in place cost of living measures as a government, and be that, you know, easier access to bulk billing in terms of healthcare or urgent care clinics, or the tax cuts that we've put in place, or making medicines cheaper. And there's a raft of other measures that we've put in place. We are very focused on the challenge that people have in respect of cost of living, but we very much understand that this is a difficult decision, and you know, we need to be working together, and Australians are doing a really good job in getting through what is a very challenging time.
0: So you don't think a recession is inevitable?
1: I don't. And certainly from the government's point of view, we continue to work to see that we have a growing economy, where we continue to grow jobs within that economy, and we continue to help people with the challenges in respect of cost of living. What we are seeing is an inflationary environment, which is around the world right now. Most advanced economies have seen interest rate rises over the course of the last month, as that inflation is being experienced around the world. And ultimately, you know, it stems from what we've seen play out in the Middle East earlier in the year, and that continues to be unresolved. But all of that represents a significant challenge for people here at home, and we are very mindful about standing with Australians in this difficult time and providing a pathway through.
0: You know, people are really struggling under your government's watch, and today we'll see inflation figures are probably going to be released at 9:30. What do you want to see in those inflation figures that would warrant yesterday's rate hike?
1: Again, the decisions of the Reserve Bank are for the Reserve Bank. We will see what comes out in terms of the inflation figures today. Again, I'll just make it clear that what we are seeing around the world is an inflationary environment, and and we're not immune from that. A lot of product that exists in Australia, it comes from overseas, so obviously what is happening around the world flows through into our economy. I think the fundamental point is here, we get Australians doing it tough, and we are standing with Australians in terms of doing everything we can within our power to ease the pressure of the cost of living. This is going to make things tougher, and we're not shirking from that.
0: I've got quite a few text messages like this one that says the government can do all it wants to help Australians with the cost of living, but they've got to stop spending so much money. And the governor did say that domestic contributors are also causing this rise, including the rise of the use of AI, but also weak productivity. Do you have to take some of the responsibility?
1: We certainly take responsibility.
0: That's spending.
1: In terms of spending, we are managing the budget in a prudent way. The budget is, relative to what we inherited, something like $200 billion less in debt as a result of the prudent measures we've taken in respect of spending since we've come to government. That alone saves tens of billions of dollars in interest payments to the budget bottom line. So, I mean, when you look at what we have done in respect of managing the budget, we are way ahead of the trajectory that we inherited from the former coalition government. I mean, the path that they had us on had us on a much greater degree of spending than what we've in fact engaged in. And so, you know, each and every day we are thinking about how to rein in spending and manage that.
0: What about state governments? Because I've noticed, and I'm going to get onto some defence issues next, but state governments, you know, quite a few commentators today are saying, well, they need to take some responsibility here with their big spending budgets on infrastructure, for instance, and that's obviously creating huge demand in the construction sector, and we've had a very big spending government here in WA. Do you need to be saying to state governments, rein it in?
1: Well, I think, look, I mean, I think every government comes to this from the perspective of, you know, managing the challenges that they have within their own economy, and that will include putting in place infrastructure, and there are significant infrastructure demands that exist around the country, but doing so in a way where those budgets are managed in a prudent and fiscal way, and in a way which is not contributing to inflation. And that's the way in which we go about managing our own budget, and we've done that. And as I say, we very much put our record aside what we inherited over the 10 years previous. But what I mean by that is that the decisions in place, which we've changed in a way which has meant that over the period that we've been in government, we have been spending less and we have been saving money. And as a result, debt is much less than what was predicted. And we are saving money as a result. But there is still more work to do. And I'm now talking about the federal budget. We're very mindful of that, and we continue to do that work.
0: And mindful, I guess, that, you know, there's probably Labor voters out there that are texting in very disappointed because they feel they're now worse off under your watch.
1: Well, we continue to stand side by side with Australians in what has been a very difficult environment, around the world, and we are doing everything we can, along with the way Australians are managing it themselves. I mean, we'd be the first to say that the people who are doing the heavy lifting are the Australian citizens themselves, but it is why the material impact that we can. I mean, we can affect this in terms of prudently managing the budget so we're not contributing to inflation. We're doing that. We can contribute to this by ensuring that where we are spending, we're spending in ways which help people with the cost of living. And that's why we've put in place income tax cuts for everyone. That's why we are making medicines cheaper, as an example, why we're making increasing bulk billing rates so that people have access to healthcare. And we continue to take those steps.
0: All right, let's look at a few defence issues. Now, you're going to be back in Perth next week for the Land Forces Conference, where weapons manufacturers basically showcase their arms. People do feel uncomfortable that Perth is becoming the centre of a weapons war, and concerned that, you know, it's putting a target on our back.
1: Well, we live in a very challenging global environment, and all of what we're talking about is connected. We can see what's played out in the conflict in the Middle East and how that flows into the global economy and how people are experiencing life. One of the things that comes from this, from a defence point of view, is that we need to be much more capable as a nation in terms of our defence force, and that's why we are investing heavily in our defence force, and why you do see the biggest peacetime increase in defence spending in our country's history right now. But it is like, in a rational world, defence spending is a function of strategic threat. We are in a very strategically complex world, which I think people can see, and we're rational people, so that's what we're doing. In that context, defence industry in Australia is really important in terms of supporting the defence force, and there's huge opportunity, I might say, in relation to this as well. Here in Western Australia, defence industry represents really the biggest economic diversification of the Western Australian economy that we have seen in decades.
0: What could it be worth, potentially?
1: Perhaps the way to put that is that if you look at what we're doing at HMAS Stirling in Rockingham, what we're doing at the Henderson Defence Precinct, that's just AUKUS alone. Mm-hmm. That right there will support, in the next few years, 10,000 jobs in Perth across defence industry. These are high-tech jobs, high-skilled jobs, which will be enormously beneficial to the Western Australian economy. It's a huge opportunity. What it does, though, is help build our nation's capability. Now, I don't think that makes us more of a target, to go back to your first question. I think it makes us less of a target. I think if we are able to build our own capability and put in place deterrence, that's the best way we can act in order to keep all Australians, including Western Australians, safe. And people should see this Land Forces Expo in that context. This is a really important defence industry event. The event in Melbourne a couple of years ago had almost 1,000 exhibitors, 25,000 people participated in it.
0: And violent protests too. Oh,
1: well, there were protests, but small relative to what the convention and the expo was. But people just need to really bear in mind that this is about ensuring that Australia has capability, that we are building Australia's sovereignty, and that in the process we are keeping Australians safe. That's what's going on here. It is through building this capability that we seek to maintain peace. And it's a very important point as people assess what's going on.
0: I'll talk more about AUKUS in a moment.

0: But back in May, Premier Roger Cook said his government was asking for expressions of interest for companies to build Defence Force manufacturing, potentially a hub, potentially in Collie, which is going to lose their coal mine soon. Is there any real interest? And besides weapons, what else could we build here?
1: Do you mean in terms of defence?
0: Mm-hmm.
1: It's difficult for me to speak to Collie specifically, but in terms of defence industry in Western Australia, if you look at what's going on in terms of the building of infrastructure at HMAS Stirling and at the Henderson Defence Precinct, there's a huge amount of work there in respect of construction. We will be seeing maintenance of our future submarines here and American and UK submarines when we establish the Submarine Rotation Force West at Stirling at the end of next year. All of that involves significant industry involvement in terms of maintaining really sophisticated equipment. Within the next 5 years, we will see commencement of the build of our new general purpose frigate at the Henderson Defence Precinct, the Megami class vessel. Again, massive jobs associated with that. So there are, you know, lots of jobs in all of that. But what you see is how that flows through into the supply chain within Perth. I mean, I visit lots of small and medium companies, by which I mean companies that employ anywhere between, say, you know, kind of 20, 30, 40 people and 100 people, that size company, who are producing incredible technology which feeds into these bigger systems or these bigger platforms. And again, great opportunity for high-tech jobs in this state.
0: With Submarine Rotation Force West, there seemed to be a bit of confusion about how long that arrangement will last. Is it just 5 years, as Pat Conroy alluded to, or is it longer than that?
1: No, we've made this clear. This is intended to be an enduring rotation. What we will see here is both US submarines and UK submarines rotating through HMAS Stirling, and that will be we imagine that will be an enduring engagement, and it's really important in terms of building our own skills and capabilities so that we can operate our own future submarines, the Virginia class submarines that will be Australian flagged, and in time the ones that we build in South Australia, which will operate out of Western Australia.
0: And have you worked out where the nuclear waste will go?
1: So in terms of nuclear waste, there's different levels of nuclear waste, and that's a really important point to understand. The low-level nuclear waste, which is the kind of which is really what's being generated now, gloves, rags, the kind of things that is actually generated in hospitals around Perth, and there would be low-level nuclear waste which is generated in those hospitals through nuclear medicine. That kind of material is being generated now. It's being managed in an appropriate way, as it would be managed in hospitals around Perth. If we look at the high-level nuclear waste, which is really the nuclear reactors which will be in these submarines, that is obviously a much bigger issue in terms of dealing with that. We've made a commitment that we are dealing with that. But the important point to make here is we will not need to dispose of the first of those reactors until the early 2050s.
0: Right.
1: So we're a long way down the track. And we're starting the process of thinking about how we go to the determination of a site. We know that we've made it clear that wherever that happens, it will be on a defence run site, either part of the current or future defence estate. It clearly is going to need to be in a place that's geologically stable, that is away from populations. But the point I'd make is we've got time to get that right, and we're going to take that time.
0: And now a lot of interest in the fact that you're selling off Lewin and Irwin Barracks here. So do you know how many expressions of interest you've received and what those properties will be worth?
1: No and no is probably the short answer.
0: The short answer, right? Any expressions of interest?
1: Look, this is a slower process than that. So if we wind it back a little bit, when we announced the Defence Estate audit and the selling of, I think it's the 67 properties around Australia, the first step was for Defence to get out of them over the course of the next couple of years, and so that we're in the process of doing that. Those properties will then be transferred internally within government to the Department of Finance,

0: convinced about that. None of these sites are going to be bulldozed. They are protected. In fact, I think what will happen with a lot of these heritage sites is that they will be opened up to the public much more and people will be able to enjoy them. What we need to be, I mean, this whole exercise is making sure that our defence estate is more fit for purpose for what defence does. In respect of those two sites, what we are thinking mostly about is both reserves and cadets here in Perth, and making sure that the outcome here, which will be different sites, are better sites, that it is ultimately a better outcome for our reservists and for our cadets. And a lot of the work a lot of the activity that is undertaken by cadets and reserves now, and this would include in respect of these two sites, are happening on old sites which are really not that fit for purpose for what they're doing. Mm-hmm. We want to make this a much better experience for reservists and for cadets. And in that respect, we're very actually grateful to the West Australian branch of the RSL, who we're working very closely with in respect of all of that. So there's a bit of time to go here in terms of getting that solution. We want to make sure that we have a really good solution in place before any of those reserve units are moved.
1: You've been really generous with your time. Thank you for that. Normally we're rushed and you're not rushing us. Final question, and because we are statewide, farmers, fruit pickers, tourist operators in regional areas, they're struggling to get the skilled and unskilled workers they need because of your government's go slow approach to visa processing. It's having serious impacts on their businesses. They're not happy. Yeah. Have you got this one wrong?
0: Well, we're working with the. Well, let me go back a step. Firstly, we have said in the budget that we will be bringing net overseas migration down. It was too high coming out of the pandemic, and it was placing a lot of pressures on the economy generally, and in terms of making sure the infrastructure and services were keeping pace with the numbers of people that were coming to the country, and so managing that. Down has been an important step for us to take. Migration obviously plays a really important role within our economy, but it needs to be at a level which is commensurate with what services we have in place. So I want to make that point. But it's
1: hampering productivity right now.
0: Well, in respect of the specific that you asked, which is the agricultural sector and working holidaymakers being able to work on those farms, we are working closely with the National Farmers Federation right now, where we're talking about those in the agricultural sector who have particular needs and where we've got people coming in with particular skills that can meet those needs. We are trying to fast track those visas so that we can get people out to those farmers.
1: Like the grain growers they start their harvest next week.
0: Yeah, we're very mindful of the harvest and getting those people the workers that they need. So the specific issue of agriculture and getting workers out to them is one that we're very alive to, and we're working closely with the National Farmers Federation on speeding that up.
1: All right. Great to have you in the studio. We got through a lot. Thank you so much.
0: Pleasure.
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4: Matt O'Kine, disruptive in class. 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Becky Lucas, too clever for her own good.
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1: It is 28 to 10. Look, it was good, I think. You know, it's nice when ministers have time to go through a few issues, and I'm happy to take your calls on what you've heard this morning. 1300 221 0025. G'day, Troy in Dunsborough. What do you want in regards to cost of living relief?
7: Hi, Nadia. First of all, I'm really sorry for your loss on the weekend.
1: Thank you. It still hurts, Troy.
7: How much I yes, I can imagine. I want to say how much I appreciate your skill as an interviewer too. I really appreciated that last interview.
1: Thank you.
7: Where do I start? Look, I think this, we're paying $2.75 for diesel at the moment. This country runs on diesel. We've just had an RBA rate increase again, which is not going to look good for households. Yep. Our cost of living is through the roof at the moment. Like, people are paying lots for more, almost double for food that we're paying 4 years ago, and consumables. And then, we have a word salad from a government that we actually vote in to look after us. You know, the cost of a barrel of oil is actually lower than people think at the moment, yet we are getting gouged by petrol companies, and we're just getting excuses. It's like as if I'm the parent, I walk.

0: into my kid's room, and the government's like a kid trying to hide stuff from a messy room under things, under carpet, in corners. I'm flabbergasted.
1: You're disappointed.
0: We're beside ourselves out here. You know, I'm talking to people all the time, and they say, "What's happening?" You know, people are struggling, Nadia.
1: Diesel prices. Yeah. Look, honestly, Troy, you are not alone. And I've got to say, overwhelmingly on the text line, people are saying we are worse off under this government, and people are really, really hurting. Now, the inflation figures have just come out, and we'll get to them in a moment. Troy, always lovely to talk to you, and thank you so much. Let's go to Steve in Morangup. G'day, Steve.
2: Yeah, g'day, Nadia. A couple of things. You're saying that having the American base is what it is in sterling won't make us a target. Well, the bases in Saudi Arabia and all those places, they become a target in their conflict with Iran. If we have a conflict with China, which I don't think would happen, but if we ever got into a world war with China or Russia, where do you think they're going to attack? They're going to go for like Sterling, and they're going to go for Pine Gap and all those bases and all the other bases that America's 87 countries have got bases on. And they're not going to go for mainland America. They're going to go for all the bases and all the communication bases.
1: And as far as... Go on, Steve. That's right.
2: Just to shift gear, as far as the cost of living goes, there is problems and all that. But, I think the problems would have been much worse under Scott Morrison, just going what he did when he was in power. And, we have got... they have done things to relieve the cost of living. And a lot of it is affected by the wars that are happening around the world and what Trump has done. A lot of this stuff is out of the government's hands. And also, when you look at the Australian debt level, going on 2025 figures, the public debt is 34% of GDP approximately, and the private debt, which is all of us and businesses, is 70%.
1: Mm, yeah. Steve, I need to move on. No, thank you. And I've got to say, a lot of people, and when we were at doing our AUKUS forum, our spotlight forum down in Rockingham, people were very concerned about exactly what you raised, and that is that it will cause a target on our back and that we will be vulnerable, to outside threats. So you're not alone in that thought, that's for sure. We are running a little bit behind time, but as I said, it's not often the Deputy PM comes in, and he was happy to have a chat, which is great. Tony Carr, good morning to you. Thank you for your patience.
3: I'm always happy to have a chat with you, Nadia.
1: Good on you, Tony.
3: Good morning to you. Australia's inflation rate rose to 4% in the year to August, driven by higher fuel prices. It was a significant jump compared to the previous month's result of 3.5%. These cost of living increases are much higher than the Reserve Bank's inflation target of 2 to 3%.
1: Ouch.
3: A man in his 30s is in hospital after shooting in an area east of Geraldton. Police are looking for the gunman, who is known to the man who has been shot. The victim is in Geraldton Regional Hospital with a non-life-threatening injury. Police say it's an isolated incident with no indication of an ongoing threat to public safety. And Meta boss Mark Zuckerberg says a new AI accord signed at the White House today is a good step forward. Several experts have warned that artificial intelligence could pose a massive risk to humanity if left unchecked. Big news out of the White House.
1: Yeah, it sure is. Now tell me, news beats for today.
3: Now, today, Nadia, a Kalgoorlie couple, this is great news, who have conceived after 11 years, I repeat that, 11 years of IVF, are holding a unique gender reveal in the form of an explosive blast at the Super Pit gold mine today in Kalgoorlie. The couple both work at the iconic open mine, Cut Mine, of course they do, and the community has been invited to the Super Pit public lookout to witness the gender reveal.
1: So what, it'll either be a pink or blue explosion.
3: It will.
1: Oh, that
3: Girl
1: is
3: boy.
1: Brilliant.
3: Yeah.
1: Oh, good on the Super Pit for letting them do it.
3: Yeah,
1: that is fantastic.
3: That's nice, so great news for them after 11-year battle. And
1: good on
3: imagine
1: them.
3: The money they've spent. And,
1: oh,
3: anyway,
1: and the emotional roller coaster.
3: Yeah.
1: Good luck to them.
3: Yeah. So with that in mind, news beats today, songs about, funny enough, explosions.
1: Very good. Oh, I love it. Songs about explosions, and I can't wait to see what they're going to have. Thank you very much for that, Tony Carr. You've got until 10-0437-221025.
4: 102.5 ABC Perth. Finance.
1: So how do the markets react to that inflation rate? Let's ask Phil George. Good morning.
5: Yeah, Yes, good morning. No, it looks like that inflation rate came in just a little behind consensus. So market hasn't been too perturbed. In fact, there's been a little bit of support, if you like, for some of the income-paying stocks, property stocks in particular. If I touch on the index just before I go to those, we are up 4 points on the ASX 200, and we're getting a fire drill, Nadia, so I do apologise for that in the background.
1: All right, we'll talk fast. But,
5: yeah. Thank you. We're up four cents to 8,700, 4 points, sorry, 8,713. Real estate the strongest. So Goodman Group up 2.5%. They're at 26.79. Some buying also for Wesfarmers. They're up $1.12 to 75.47. That's a gain of 1.5%. And Chart Hall up almost 3%. They're at 18.22. With resources generally well supported overnight. We did have lower oil prices, but gold was stronger. Northern Star leading the pack there, up almost 7%, following on from the takeover over offer from Goldfield. So some shareholders this morning coming out, I guess, imploring Northern Star to engage with Goldfield. So the stock moving a little closer to that implied value of $27 per share. The stock's at $24.86. Evolution up almost 2%. They're at $13.48. BHP, 53 cents higher, Nadia. They're at $61.16. That's a gain of almost 1%. Rio up. It's not quite as much in percentage terms, but it's at 165.39. Banks relatively flat. In fact, just lower now. NAB down 10 cents to 39.01. ANZ, they're at 38.27. And Macquarie Group down just slightly. They're at 246.75. Realestate.com higher by 4%. So they've been announcing some intentions to take some stakes in some offshore businesses. That's trading at 154.82. And Pilbara, they're up 5 cents to 3.92. Nadia, the Aussie dollar is just slightly up this morning, trading at just a fraction below 70 cents.
1: All right. Thank you very much for that. Phil George, still safe there, a representative of Eurus Hartleys with a fire drill happening in the background.
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1: Luke Huntington, it has been so long. Good morning to you.
6: Good morning, Nadia. Yeah, it's been 2 months, so I'm back for only a week. Yeah.
1: Oh, I'm glad to have you back.
6: Thanks, yeah. Weather-wise, this morning, we've had a cold front move over the southwest corner, so it's just gone through Perth in the last couple of hours. It's now in sort of in the very far northeastern suburbs, right down into the Great Southern, down towards Bremer Bay. And it's only delivering sort of 1 to 5 millimetres with the front, and it's going to weaken further as it heads north and east, but pretty much most of the southwest land division should pick up a light shower today. So once it gets up to Geraldton, only a millimetre, and across to Esperance, only expecting 3 millimetres today. And then other weather is an area of severe thunderstorms is possible over the southeastern parts of the state this afternoon. So over the interior region, the very far eastern goldfields into the Eucla. So severe thunderstorms possible, heavy rainfall, large hail and damaging winds. So we'll be issuing some severe thunderstorm warnings if we do see that this afternoon. North of the state there, Kimberley, there may be just a chance of a shower near the Kimberley, North Kimberley coast, but otherwise the rest of north is looking pretty good. And then Perth, we are going for showers easing. The bulk of it has moved through though, and it's most likely, less likely in the early afternoon, 19 today. Back to partly cloudy conditions tomorrow, 21, and then flying up for a sunny day on Friday, 24.
1: Oh, lovely. Thank you very much for that. Luke Huntington, nice to have him back. He is the duty forecaster this morning. Now, don't forget Newsbeats. You're very clever. Songs about explosions. Just think about it. Things that maybe sound like an explosion. 0437221025 is the number. And this one from Rich in Busselton. We'll talk more about those cost of living pressures and how it's impacting businesses after 10. But Rich says, Nadia, my two favourite coffee shops in Busselton have today put their base coffee price up by 50 cents. That's a 10% increase. The coffee shops are copping a $5 delivery fee on all deliveries from Bunbury from this week, and the surcharge comes off tomorrow as well. Interesting times ahead. Well, I suspect expensive times ahead, Rich, but we'll talk more about how businesses are really struggling after 10 o'clock. And again, inflation rate, will we have a recession? Michelle Bullock says maybe that's the only way to get inflation down. It's sitting at 4% at the moment. How are you coping? Let me know. Next, though, the Consumer Protection Commissioner is back. She's going to tell you how to work out how old your car really is.

0: That's The Temptations on 102.5 ABC Perth and WA Now. The Consumer Protection Commissioner is in. If you've got a question for her, call now.
1: Consumer Protection on Mornings
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0: Well, one good thing for Trish Blake, the Consumer Protection Commissioner, is you did not have to dye your hair purple.
3: No, I must say, though, I was getting ready to order the colours. And I was actually watching the game at my brother's house, and he and my parents are diehard. And even my husband was barracking for the Dockers, so I was the only one there that was silently hoping not, so I didn't have to dye my hair. And yeah, I even went out to my dad at 4 minutes because Dad couldn't sit inside. He was so stressed.
0: Bit nervous, yeah.
3: Bit stressed. He was my brother's garden has been weeded to within an inch of its life. And I went out and I said, Dad, it's safe to come in. Come and watch history being made. 4 minutes to go. And I know I shouldn't be relieving this forever.
0: No, I was going to say I'm traumatised, but keep going.
3: And he came in. He sat down. He saw the one goal kicked. He went, nope. Got up and went out.
0: He knows. He knows our Dockers too well.
3: But I just saw my beautiful brother's face and I could just see the hope. And to the, you know, I could not celebrate anymore. And at the end, all I could do was give him a big hug and say, I'm so sorry, you know.
0: Oh, I've got to say, we've appreciated the mountains of hugs that we've had and you can keep them coming in.
3: I was going to say too, but I must say that my office last week, I think I sent you a video, got decked out in purple.
0: So it looks great.
3: I was so traumatised. But that person then sent me a meme within seconds of the game ending, which told me that all Dockers products were banned at the Royal Show for a choking hazard.
0: I like that. I like it. See, they're doing their work. Now, if you've got a question for Trish, please call now 1300 221025. You want to talk about anyone in the market for a car, something they may not realise is the actual age of their car.
3: Yeah.
0: So explain this.
3: Yeah, so it's this little look, and it doesn't it usually happens at the transition period from 1 year to the next. But you know, sometimes you go into buy a car and you go, I've bought a 2023 model
0: yep.
3: or a 2022

0: 24 model. But you get home and you go to a mechanic or you get your insurance papers and it'll tell you it's a 2022 model. And you're like, hang on, that's not what I bought. Or you've bought a brand new car thinking you're buying the latest model.
1: But so this year's
0: this
1: model.
0: This year's model, but yep. You find out it's the model before. That's because there's actually three different dates that a car can be aged by, or three different milestones. So it's a bit like us as human beings. You know, when we're little, we're just desperate to be older. So we, you know, add on the days and the hours and the weeks. And then when we get a few years on us, we are desperate to reverse the clock. So we go, oh, well, I might be 40 plus a few years. So this is what happens. We have three different dates with cars. So you have the build date, and that was the actual date that the car was manufactured. And so the build date is the true age of the car.
1: Okay.
0: But then you have the compliance date, and that's based on when it was then approved for sale in Australia. So that's when it's licensed
1: yep.
0: in Australia or right. you import it. And then you've got the model year, which is more of a marketing term. So that's where your dealers will go, yes, this is a 2023 model or a 2022. So when they might change some of the specs mm-hmm. in the vehicle, they might go, this is the latest model, or this is, you know, we've got a run out sale because we've got last year's model, you know, and we're bringing in this year's model. But in fact, this year's model was still built last year. It's just only now being sold in Australia. So those are the three right. different dates.
1: So then we know the model year. Well, that's what they tell us. So how do we work? How do we know what the build date is and the compliance or the license date? Like how do you know what those dates yeah. are?
0: So when you go, so you know the pink slip on the car when you go to buy on the dashboard, that has to tell you the compliance date. So that must be accurate. So that's the date it was licensed, or the year it was licensed, or you know, found suitable to be sold in Australia or approved for selling. But on the advertisements, they can tell you anything. So well, not anything, sorry. They can tell you the manufacture date.
1: Or the model date.
0: Or the model date. So it's really important for if that is important to you, then it's important that you ask those questions. But also check very carefully any paperwork with the car. Now, also, I think your plate inside the motor will tell you the build date of the car or the build year. So, you know, the VIN, you know, yeah. you've got those compliant yeah. Particulars, but also you can do a PPSR check. So we've talked about this before. So ppsr.gov.au, go and have a look on that. Now you should only be paying a couple of dollars if you're going to the legitimate site.
1: Because there are third party agents, if you there like, are third party sites. Yeah. Yep.
0: And they're usually the top ones. So make sure you
1: look down.
0: Scroll down.
1: Look for the address,
0: yep.
1: ppsr.gov.au.
0: Go to the official government site. It's an Australian government site. That's your personal property securities register. That will tell you the manufactured year as well as the compliance year. It will also tell you other really important information. So whether the car's been stolen, whether there is credit owing on the car, because if there's credit owing on the car, you could end up losing your car because that car might be repossessed. And very importantly, it'll tell you if it's a repairable write-off or not.
1: Which is important. Yeah. So the true age of the car is based on its build date.
0: Yes.
1: Could you then haggle and say, well, hang on, you know, 18 months ago it was built, or 2 years ago,
0: yeah.
1: give me a better deal.
0: Yeah, absolutely. And I would encourage
1: okay.
0: you to do
1: yeah,
0: that.
1: Right. Okay.
0: Absolutely, 100% encourage you to do it. Is the dealer obliged to give you a better deal? No. But then you as a customer vote with your feet, and you go to a dealer that is prepared to give you an honestly valued price for the car for the actual age it is.
1: Okay. Thank you very much. Really good tips. Now, if you want to have a chat, 1300 221 025. I've got a few questions coming through on the text line. This from Anne. She's got a German oven, which has a 4-year warranty, is 12 months old, and she's had warranty issues. Now, I'm not in the metro area. She's 100 k's from the city centre, and the company service repairer won't provide a service, but they're happy to fund a service agent if I find one, but are limiting that cover and will not pay for any travelling costs. So she's just wondering, does that seem reasonable to you? Because it doesn't seem reasonable to Anne.
0: No. So, Anne, what I will do is I'll get the team to forward your text to us, and we'll get our team to reach out to you. So there's the warranty, which came with the manufacturer, with the product,
1: yep.
0: but there's the Australian consumer law. and the retailer that you bought

0: this product from is the company that you should be dealing with in the first instance, and they are the ones who should be making sure that someone comes out to assess the oven and is able to repair it. Or if it's not able to be repaired, then you will be entitled, that would be what we consider a major fault, and then the ball is in your court whether you want a refund, a replacement or a repair.
1: And so if it means they've got to travel 100 k's, well, so be it. You've sold it to someone who lives 100 k's away from the city.
0: 100%. And if they need it, I mean, you know, it's being an oven, it's not something you can then pack up and put on a courier and send back down to Perth that easily. But if that were the case, if you'd bought a piece of furniture and it needed to be transported down to the city to get repaired, then again, they need to be paying for all of that transport. If it is a genuine product fault, they have to cover all of that.
1: Okay, and we'll pass your text on to the team and they'll get in touch with you. Now, this one from Teresa recently purchased a few dresses online and the business is based in Sydney and it states the two sisters are retiring. Now, I did a bit of research before purchasing. They offer a 30-day return or refunds and two of the dresses weren't right. I emailed them and they offered me 20% discount and keep the dresses. And I said, but they don't fit. Then they said 30% discount, keep the dresses. I go, well, no. I just want a refund. And then I got a weird name and address in China saying they'd process the refund once they received them. Put this address into AI and it didn't appear to be an address. So she said the charge on our credit card is from the Netherlands. So how do we now go about shutting down their site in Australia? So I didn't even know if it was a legitimate site.
0: Yeah.
1: Well, she got dresses from them.
0: Yeah. Look, this is not uncommon, okay, where we see. So I would like to get in touch with you as well and I'll get them team to pass your text on because I do want to particularly, but if you can get screenshots of that website so that we can see the website that you're referring to, because if they are saying they are based in Australia but they're not, then that is misleading and deceptive conduct. And we can take action. At a minimum, we can try and get the website shut down if they're not doing the right thing. We can also, if they give you 30-day opportunity to return products and get a full refund, they have to honour that, irrespective. If they're saying you've got a full 30 days for what, you know, for any reason or no reason at all, if you return the products, we give you a full refund. They can't then change the goalposts within those 30 days.
1: Right.
0: So
1: okay.
0: Because that's a promise that they've made. The Australian consumer law is a little bit different, but if the product does not match its description and so forth, then yes, you will be entitled to return them and get that refund. So we'll also help you get in touch with that trader, but it's not uncommon. A lot of these products and a lot of these sales are coming out of China and then, but they're promoted as being Australian based because they know that that's what people are looking for when they're trying to buy something online.
1: And so you can't tell?
0: No. It's very difficult, very difficult to tell.
1: Another text. Teresa and Anne, I'm going to send your text to Trish. This one. I bought a house last year that was 1 year old. I was told that all the appliances were new and warranties would be covered. I've since been told that warranty is covered, that warranty won't be covered because I wasn't the purchaser.
0: Mm.
1: And now I've got problems with a blind and the company is saying the same. Is this correct?
0: Yeah. So, again, two different things. The warranty that came with the product often doesn't transfer to a subsequent purchaser. But the Australian consumer law says that a product must last a reasonable period of time. So, again, we'll get your details.
1: So rather than using the warranty, use Australian consumer law.
0: Yes.
1: And you might get it that way.
0: Yep. So you need to. So go back to them and say the Australian consumer law says it must last a reasonable period of time, 1 year, or you purchased a house a year ago, so I'd say the blinds are 2 years old now. That's not a reasonable period of time, you would imagine, for a blind if it's unless you've done something wrong or a dog or a child or something has jumped on them. As long as it hasn't been user fault, then the Australian consumer law will still cover it and you go back to the retailer.
1: Okay. Why are homes not included as consumer goods? Oh, that's a big question.
0: It is a big question. So, look, the products, theoretically, maybe they could, but you've got all the building laws that are more specific and those are the better laws to be targeting the building industry.
1: As always, Trish, it is lovely to

0: have you in the studio. Thank you so much.
1: Awesome to be here. Thank you.
0: That was the Consumer Protection Commissioner. I know you're probably going to hear more about this in the news in about a minute's time, but I can tell you that in some breaking news, the New South Wales Senator David Shoebridge has just been elected the new leader of the Australian Greens, beating Sarah Hanson-Young. As I said, you'll hear more about that shortly. Regional listeners, thank you so much for your company. You're off to your local shows. The rest of you stay with me after the news. We've been talking about how times are tough, and they're really tough for a lot of small businesses at the moment. And after 10 o'clock, you're going to hear from one Perth business that's had a particularly tough time. They had growing debts, fewer customers coming through the door, things were not looking good. And then they did something, I think a bit gutsy, risky, a bit extraordinary maybe, and it's completely changed the situation. In fact, over the past few days, well, something's happened, and I'll tell you more about that. I'll also take you back to City Beach, where a big operation is about to get underway to move that massive whale carcass. And for Newsbeats, don't forget, songs about explosions. You've got a minute left.
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4: Good morning, Tony Carr with ABC News. New South Wales Senator David Shoebridge is the new leader of the Federal Greens Party. The 11-member party room met in Sydney today and selected Senator Shoebridge to replace Queensland Senator Larissa Waters, who stepped down this week due to illness after 16 months in the role. David Shoebridge has served as a federal senator for New South Wales since 2022. He was a former barrister and member of the New South Wales State Parliament and has built a reputation as a sharp politician and effective operator in Senate estimates. Police are continuing to search for a gunman in the Geraldton region after a shooting on the outskirts of the city in the early hours of this morning. A man in his 30s is in hospital with a non-life-threatening injury. Police say the victim and the gunman are known to each other and there is no ongoing threat to public safety. Leah Reynolds owns a business located about 1 kilometre from the road where police cars were gathered this morning.
5: Everyone's definitely making sure everyone's okay and trying to find out what's going on, really. Yeah, it's a nice, usually quite quiet, peaceful area.
4: Australia's inflation rate has risen to 4% in the year to August, driven by higher fuel prices, according to new figures from the Australian Bureau of Statistics. It was a significant jump compared to the previous month's result of 3.5%. These cost of living increases are much higher than the Reserve Bank's inflation target of 2 to 3%. The Australian Council of Social Services says a growing number of people are facing the prospect of becoming homeless. With inflation remaining stubbornly high, the Reserve Bank of Australia yesterday lifted the official cash rate to 4.6%. ACOS CEO Cassandra Goldie says the impact on renters should not be discounted.
6: Now is the time for us to consider putting limits on excessive rent increases because, of course, we're worried about the impact on mortgage holders, but we're very worried about renters because if we see a further increase there, people on low and modest incomes, they're going to be facing homelessness at this point.
4: The state government says it has found a long-term solution to issues with court security and custody services in regional WA. Earlier this year, police said they could no longer guarantee staff from the force, causing more than 20 regional courts to close for 2 months. Attorney General Tony Booty has announced the government's plan to fund the Sheriff's Office to take over the roles this morning. He's told 102.5 ABC Perth this process could still take months.
7: We believe that we should be able to employ the initial bunch of people within the next 2 or 3 months. So at the moment, we're in a transition phase with the police force, so they still are providing that in addition to private service operators. So hopefully within the next couple of months.
4: Meta boss Mark Zuckerberg says a new AI accord signed at the White House today is a good step forward. Several experts have warned that artificial intelligence could pose a massive risk to humanity if left unchecked. US President Donald Trump has called the fears a hoax and has so far declined to get his government involved in any safety regulations. He's hosted the big tech bosses today, and they've all signed a new accord, with Mr. Zuckerberg describing the talks as historic.
1: We drafted a set of principles and commitments around building

0: robust internal controls, coupled with multiple layers of auditing and controls, starting with internal risk review, external auditors and evaluators. I think that these are good steps forward. The idea isn't that this is the only thing that we will ever do. It is that this is a start.
1: Meanwhile, the acting Home Affairs Minister has promised personal data and state secrets remain secure in the wake of a Medicare data breach caused by a rogue OpenAI agent. Richard Miles says although the data access was not overly sensitive, he's ordered all federal agencies to re-examine their legacy technology systems. Speaking to 102.5 ABC Perth, Mr. Miles has likened Australia's higher tier cyber security systems to fortresses.
2: Our most sensitive information, and I really want to reassure people on this point, is constantly under attention. There is constant efforts to probe it, and yet that security has been able to be maintained. So actually I have a pretty good sense of confidence.
1: WA's weather, showers and gusty thunderstorms over the far eastern goldfields, interior, northeast Gascoyne, eastern Pilbara and Eucla. In Perth, a very high chance of showers becoming less likely in the early afternoon. A forecast top today of 19. The outlook partly cloudy tomorrow, 21. Sunny on Friday, 24. Currently in Perth, it's 15 degrees.
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12: Thanks for your company at 5 minutes past 10. Kids, I hope you're enjoying your school holidays. And if you happen to be at the Royal Show today, come to the Farm and Food Pavilion, the Farm to Food Pavilion. I'll be there from midday. I'm going to come and say hi and, you know, just have a bit of a chit-chat, spin a wheel. I'm sure I'll find some chocolates to give away or something, but come and say hi. I'd love to see you. It's a little bit wet, but you'll still have a good time, I'm sure. Now, in a moment, you're going to hear from a local small business that's been having a particularly tough time. Their financial situation was pretty grim, wasn't looking good, but over the past few days, there's been a remarkable change in their circumstances. I'll tell you what's happened, but if you are running a small business, I would like to hear from you about what it's like for you at the moment. How tough is it? What are the financial pressures? What do you need to do to stay viable? Would you give me a call, 1300 221 0025? There's a lot of things at play at the moment. Tough times for households and for businesses, and I just want to get a good understanding of what things are like for you. Also, in the next hour, authorities are going to start removing that massive whale carcass at City Beach. Our reporter, Kate Lever, is there. You'll hear from her again in the next little while. And I was also really hoping to speak to Axel Walsh today. He's a Perth boy. He is 17. He's been playing for East Perth, the mighty Inglewood, Mount Lawley Roos before that, and Trinity College. He's been picked up by the Tasmanian Devils, their first pickup, their first draft, which is super, super exciting. He's a bit slammed this morning because this all only happened yesterday, but hopefully we'll get him on the show tomorrow. They did try to get him for us. He's got a lot of commitments, but hopefully you can hear from him. I've been watching him from afar for a while, and I'm very, very pleased to see what he's been able to achieve.
10: 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Traffic.
12: Now, there's a bit going on. Let's get Talon from Main Roads to talk you through it. G'day, Talon. What's happening?
13: Good morning. Now, there was a bit of debris on the Grand Farmer Freeway eastbound for Great Eastern Highway in Burswood. It appears to be a large pipe effect in the centre lane. No traffic delays. Please proceed with caution. We also have a crash Adelaide Terrace westbound closed at Bennett Street in East Perth. Traffic is quite slow. Police and emergency services are on site, so please stick on turnover if you can. And finally, just a reminder, the roads are a bit wet out there, so please drive to the conditions. Put your headlights on and ensure a safe braking distance and be patient and allow for extra travel time. Try safely, and that's the latest from Main Roads.
12: Talon, thank you very much for that. A bit going on there. If you do see anything, 1300 221 0025, by all means, let us know, and then we can let you know. It is 8 minutes past 10.
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0: Magda's first memoir was about her Polish-born father. 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
1: I say these things, I can hear myself, but I can't stop it. 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
2: 8 minutes past 10 on 102.5 ABC Perth. Good to be with you this morning. Well, Steve Farrell is a butcher in Naranda, and he's been there for 17 years. And I know a lot of you in that area will know him well. But on Monday morning, he realised that his business was at a tipping point. And if things did not improve, he was going to have to shut down. 17 years he's been there. In the space of just 2 days, everything has changed, and let's find out what is happening. Steve Farrell, lovely to talk to you. Good morning.
3: Hello, Nadia. How are you?
2: I'm well, Steve. Now, more importantly, I want to talk about how you are. Now, first of all, let's start. Tell us about the Facebook post that you put out on Monday morning that I saw. What did it say?
3: It just explained that we've been going through, rough times, short of funds and short of customers, and we haven't been able to pay our way and all that sort of thing, getting behind, and I've had a couple of tax things I have to pay and all that sort of stuff. Monday morning, it sort of all built up. I was sitting there scratching my head, who am I going to pay? And my wife said, why don't you just tell people, you keep putting a brave face on, but we're not getting anywhere. And I had a good chat with a mate of mine who I regard very, very highly. And he said to me a couple of weeks ago, you're better off closing the doors up. You're losing money every week. Close the doors up and just ask people if they can wait for payment over a couple of years sort of thing. And that didn't really sit well with me, but I can see the sense in it. But yeah. We just wanted to sort of see if we can work through it. And, I have got some great contacts in the game who they sort of give me a bit of leeway and a little bit of hope that, I can pay them off over a period of time and that sort of thing. Anyway, I just wrote up this post. It took me about 4 hours to get it right.
2: It was a very honest post, Steve, and I read it. And it's the reason we're talking to you today is because we noticed it. But you talked about you can't pay your meat suppliers, you are in debt, you're on the verge of closing your doors. You make the point that this is a really hard thing to write. How hard was it to publicly reveal all that?
3: Embarrassing, and it was tough. It was tough, and the response we've had, I can't believe how much care has been shown.
2: What was the response?
3: Comment after comment, phone calls. I come in on the Monday morning to just see what would happen sort of thing, and feeling a bit sorry for myself, I suppose, when I come in. My wife, Shelley, come in a bit later. My daughter, Emma, come in to see if I was okay, and then she stayed for about 2 hours and just kept serving customers, And we've missed a lot of customers over the last 3, 4, 5 years, I guess. And, it's just taken its toll. We went down from serving, say, 700, 800 people a week to about 450 to 550 a week sort of thing,
2: Wow. And particularly bad over the last few months. Why is that, do you think, Steve?
3: Well, I think obviously the cost of living is definitely hurting people. They're sort of watching what they're spending, and some people have moved out of the area. There's some good butchers around here. We're one of sort of probably 3 or 4 good butchers in the area who have all got their market share, I guess. Mm-hmm. I think at times they're all doing it pretty tough. But just with the rent and everything.

0: we play here. We've got fantastic management. Hawaiian management are fantastic, but you know, they need their dollars. They need their rent and everything, and their other fees and that. I don't begrudge that, but it is tight and it goes up every year sort of thing.
1: Absolutely. Steve Farrell is my guest. Very honest Steve Farrell, the owner of Naranda Meats. He's been there for 17 years. And in that post, when you reveal the debts that you owe and that you've been struggling and you're on the verge of shutting your doors after 17 years, you actually just simply said to people, Steve, come and support my business. So what happened?
0: Oh, well, I did. I didn't know how to word it. I just had to say how I was feeling, sitting out the back patio sort of thing. And I just said, old and new customers, please come and shop with us, give our business a much-needed lift. And I guess that sort of hit home with a lot of people. They thought, well, you know, this guy sounds like he needs us. Sort of thing, which they're dead right. If they were thinking like that, they're dead right. And we got sort of flooded on Sunday. We didn't have a lot in the cabinet anyway, but we sold what we could, and everyone was sort of just fantastic, and it was overwhelming. I struggled with the emotion side of it, and I think I still am.
1: Oh, so you're absolutely slammed with customers. You're selling out of cuts of meat, and it's been like that, as I understand it, for a couple of days.
0: Yeah, yesterday was another day. It was so. It just gives us so much hope. We're not out of the woods yet. We've got a long way to go, but it's given us hope. And we were buggered. We were gone, and I could see us closing up and walking away, and you know, that would break our hearts.
1: Oh, and it would break the hearts of your customers after so long. It would just be that would be unthinkable, I think, Steve, because you clearly want to keep doing what you're doing, and you're very good at it.
0: Yeah, thank you. And we got great staff too. They're worth looking after, the sort of thing. But you know, if you close your doors and you haven't got money, what can you give them? You know, You know, we just had to take a bit of a punt, and hopefully it pays off down the track, and we can keep going, you know?
1: Yeah, and I guess it's a bit of a reminder, you know, to maybe support those local independent businesses. And I really want your calls on this, 1300 221 0025, and particularly if you've been in this situation like Steve, where, you know, times are tough and you've had to think of the unthinkable, and that is shutting your doors. Did you manage to get through? So you've had a great surge in business over the last few days. Can you guarantee that you'll be able to stay open? Can you sustain your business long term?
0: This is a short term fix at the moment. If we can hold a percentage of people who have come back to us, and sort of keep supporting us for a while, look, there's a chance, a big chance. I don't want to close up, but if I can get through this, you know, for the next. I don't know, Nadia.
1: Yeah.
0: I really hope so.
1: I hope so too. And Steve, you know, where you are, and I'm familiar with where you are, you've got the big supermarkets either side of you. Is that the big problem? The big source of competition is you've got Coles and Woolies either side?
0: Oh, there's probably an element of that. We're right in the middle of them, and we miss out on a lot of traffic flow. And I've noticed it decreasing over the last probably 3-4 years sort of thing. We used to get quite a good run in the afternoons, but it's dead in the afternoon sort of thing. So we miss out on a fair bit of trade there. You know, when we're quiet in our little section where we are, you know, Coles and Woolies out the front there are pumping, you know, people in and out. I did want to move around there, but they probably decided that I probably can't afford it just now. So, it would have been ideal for us to go around the front there to have a bit more of exposure. But, you know, we can't afford it. That's the bottom line.
1: Well, I think, you know, it was pretty gutsy what you did, Steve, and it was a very public cry for help. And I think maybe a reminder as well that it's important that we don't want to lose these individuals.

0: independent small family businesses and the kind of service you offer. And maybe, you know, what you've done is given us a timely reminder of why we need to keep businesses like yours, Steve.
1: Yeah, thank you, Nadia. Thank you, everybody who's responded so caringly. It's Shelley and myself are just sort of we're overwhelmed by it. We just don't. Yeah, we weren't expecting anything like that.
0: Now, look, there's good people out there. You're one of them. Steve Farrell, so lovely to talk to you. Best of luck as well. I promise I'll come past and visit. I know exactly where you are. He's the owner of Naranda Meats. He's been there for 17 years. Honestly, if you go to the Facebook page, the post is still up there, and the comments and your comments on the text line are just gorgeous. Thank you so much. Best wishes to Steve. You've reminded me that I need to shop at the butcher. I've got too much of getting my stuff from the supermarkets because of the convenience. But Marg says, I'm now going to make a real effort. Maybe there's a reminder here for us. Nadia, people need to stop buying cheap and cheerful online. Go to your local shop, buy it there. Go to the locals, support the family businesses, says Thomas in Cot. And this one, I had to close my business 2 years ago. I had no choice. The clients were only paying part of the bills. I took on a second job so I could keep my six staff because they were such good people who were also doing it tough. Young families with mortgages. My business insurance doubled, and yes, I did shop around. The cost of completing projects increased, travel, accommodation, and the project budgets decreased. While clients still wanted the same amount of work completed, it was one of the hardest days of my life, telling staff that we could no longer operate and I'd be closing the business, and I'm still recovering today. I'm so sorry to hear that for that listener. Jim says, God bless Steve, support him, not the big supermarket. So I want to keep going with this and go to another small business now. Rob Strawn is from the Ore House Cafe in Bayswater. Rob, good morning to you.
2: Morning, Nadia. How are you?
0: Now, I'm well, Rob. Now, you've had to make some changes to your prices this week. What's happened?
2: Oh, look, I think everyone knows cost of living has gone up so much. All of our supplies have gone up. Wages, fortunately, for my staff have gone up. Just in general, we've had huge rise in everything. Fortunately, we're very lucky. We're sitting on the banks of the river. We've increased our turnover significantly this financial year, but we're actually down significantly in profit. It's just hard out there for everyone.
0: So you're increasing prices?
2: Unfortunately, yes. Yeah, there's it's either that or we close. It's as simple as that.
0: So just help me understand the reasons behind the price rise. I mean, you know, people are doing it tough. Business is down a little bit, but I imagine what you have to buy, you're also paying more for what you need to for your supplies, yeah?
2: Absolutely. I looked at my figures, most of my suppliers have gone up 20% or more in recent time. We know more costs are going up. Wages have gone up. As of tomorrow, the surcharge from the bank that's going to increase our cost of doing business as well. So it's all stuff that you just can't absorb. Unfortunately, the margins are so small.
0: And Rob, is it hard? You know, is it difficult because you're putting up prices, you're trying to do the right thing by your customers, but also you want to keep your customers. So how do you navigate that?
2: Oh, look, it's difficult. We're very fortunate. I mean, we are a luxury, but we're an entry point luxury, and we try really hard to keep that cost down. We want everyone to be able to turn up and get a coffee and a feed at a price that isn't going to break the bank. But it's just tough. It's really hard for everyone. But what we do have is a wonderful community. Similar to what Steve was saying, it's the local community coming and supporting you every day that makes a huge difference. So we try and respect the fact that we know that they're doing it tough as well. So we don't take that lightly. It's been a really difficult decision. I've had sleepless nights. But as I said to you, it's a matter of we either bite the bullet and put the prices up and we try really hard to have a range of offerings so that people can still get a feed and at different points. Some of the stuff's just gone up where it does make it tough, but we've still got cheaper options.
0: Yeah, it's not easy running a small business. What would help? What would make it easier for you right now?
2: Well, if people keep coming, I mean, we're very fortunate. We sit on the banks of the river. We're probably one of the more picturesque spots. We've got a brilliant community. So I'm very fortunate. I've had nothing but, similar to Steve, I've had wonderful feedback. It was, I didn't want to just put the prices up. I wanted people to know that we were doing it and that we had taken it really seriously. We haven't just done it flippantly. We've done it as thoughtfully as we can. And overwhelmingly, people have made it known that they will keep coming, and hopefully they can afford to, because it is a luxury, but it's a pretty good luxury.
0: It is a pretty good luxury. And I'll tell you what, Rob, this is how's this for timing? Because before I'd even introduced you and let listeners know I was going to talk to you, I actually got a text message with a photo from Terry, who said, I'm a regular in Bayswater down at the river where we're fortunate enough to have the Ore House Cafe. It's created a strong community of people connected to the river by rowing, walking the dog, or just coming to meet up with others, and a lovely picture of the sunrise. And my daughter used to row next door there for a club and a school. So I'm very familiar with your wonderful business, and I know Gibbo had a great time broadcasting at your cafe last year. So, you know, it's great to talk to you, Rob, and I think the honesty that you have with your customers is really lovely, but, you know, it's tough. It's tough, and you've got to work hard.
2: Absolutely. Look, we really appreciate you giving us the call this morning. And as I say, we do everything we can to look after our community. It is important, and we all need that space where we can get together or just sit and be. So it's we'll look after everyone as best we can, and everyone will continue to look after us, we hope.
0: Good on you. Rob Strawn there. He's from the Ore House Cafe in Bayswater. Let's go to more of your calls.
3: Have your say. 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
0: Murray in Melville, good morning. What do you want to add to this chat?
4: Well, I've just been to Coles. I don't normally, haven't been into a Coles for over a year, to get some stuff for my mother-in-law. And I walked past the milk bench, and it is now about 80% home brand.
0: Oh, really?
4: 80% home brand. There's a little bit of Browns and a little bit of the other one, the Harvey Fresh.
0: I should know the answer to this question, but do those home brands, do they buy from some of the local dairies and then just rebrand it as their home brand? Yeah, I don't know.
4: Who knows? But I just find a little local. That's what you got to do. Yeah. Support the little local.
0: That's what's coming through loud and clear this morning, Murray. Thank you very much. Gary's in Maylands. G'day, Gary. What's your suggestion?
5: Good morning, Nadia. Enjoying your show as usual. My message is a little bit subversive, but everyone pay in cash, or support your small business by paying in cash.
0: Do you run a small business?
5: Yes, and I'm not encouraging any dodgy books accounting, but using cash is just a great help.
0: Yeah. All right. Thank you, Gary. There you go. Gary, not the first to say it. He would like customers to pay in cash. I've said it before, but I've got a chemist down the road from me, and they have a sign that says credit card accepted, cash preferred, and this is why. And I do notice, I've got to say, a lot of people do hand over cash to this business. Gosh, lots of text messages coming through. Gibbo says, Nadi, there's thousands of small businesses on the brink. I've downsized from 6 employees to 1. Because of taxes and super and everything that just keeps coming at me, and it's just impossible to grow. Gibbo in the Pilbara, thank you. Buy meat in the butcher, fish in the fish shop, and veggies at the fruit and veggie shop. It's not rocket science. These businesses will close if we don't. Nadia says, Deanne, we've got a lovely family butcher in Bassendean. A great service, a good selection, and we support them. You have to support the small businesses. And this is a good reminder too. Support for local means playing more local independent artists too. Okay. Point taken. Let me look for one while I play this one. I'll play you something after 10:30 from a local independent artist. There's a job for you, Damien.

0: That's Anastasia. She's out of love. I'm not. I've got plenty of love to share with you lot at 29 to 11. Some texts coming through, plenty of them. Nadia, my mate's got a personal training business. The change in the bank rules are going to cost him $11,000 a year, so he's going to have to increase the cost of a membership. And this, I feel for small business. It's been hard for a long time, now particularly for florists, hence why so many shopping centres no longer have them. I've worked in two businesses that have closed down and it was devastating. So many stores I've worked and shopped in over the past 20 years have gone. Feel the same? Look, I'm happy to take more of your calls on this, 1300 221025. Let's first pause and get some news headlines. Tony Carr back in the studio. Hello.
1: Hello again, Nadia. David Shoebridge is the new leader of the Federal Greens Party. The 11-member party room met in Sydney today and selected Senator Shoebridge to replace Larissa Waters, who stepped down this week due to illness after 16 months in the role. David Shoebridge has served as a federal senator for New South Wales since 2022. Higher fuel prices have been a significant reason for Australia's inflation rate to rise to 4% in the year to August. It was a significant jump compared to the previous month's result of 3.5%. The Reserve Bank's inflation target is 2 to 3%. And the boss of Anthropic says AI has very real risks and how to address those is still under discussion. Dario Amade, who's previously called for the development of artificial intelligence to slow down, today met with US President Donald Trump and other major tech chiefs at the White House. They've all signed a document committing to internal controls and external auditors to keep the tech safe. AI, it's every day. We're hearing it every day. Every bulletin almost.
0: My 17-year-old daughter, who's studying very, very hard at the moment for her exams coming up, year 12, she said, oh, AI, it's just scary, because we're talking about how, you know, it could be the end of the humanity. And I just said, you know what? I thank God I grew up when I did. I was quite happy with a bike and knuckle bones.
1: Wow. Yeah, absolutely. I enjoyed just a cricket bat and a footy, but yeah, I just think.
0: And a typewriter and a pen and paper did me just fine.
1: And what are these kids going to do post school, whether it be at uni or tech? And what? I'm talking about for jobs in the, in the future. You've got to be so strategic now to
0: you do.
1: You do.
0: And AI, it can't automate. It's got to augment. Like it can't just replace jobs. It's got to enhance them. So that's the challenge. Yeah. All right, let's make people happy with this.
2: News beats.
1: Yeah, Nadia, we mentioned at 9:30 a Kalgoorlie couple who have conceived after 11 years of IVF treatment are holding a unique gender reveal in the form of an explosive blast at the Super Pit gold mine in Kalgoorlie today. So that's around about 1 p.m. So that's exciting for that couple after a huge wait before that. And so that's a gender reveal. So it's either
0: I can't wait to see.
1: Either pink or blue. We'll see. But
0: maybe there's two.
1: That's a happy story.
0: And, it's gorgeous. Yeah. Good luck to them. I hope. Absolutely. I wish them all the best.
1: So we're looking for story.

0: songs this morning, about lots of stories this morning, explosive songs, and they're, I've got four pages of them here. Who have we got here? Boom, Boom, Boom by The Venge.
1: The Venger Boys.
0: Chris from Yanchip suggested that. Explosions by the Rubens. Mm-hmm. Fiona from Geraldton. Bit going on up there.
1: I think there was She Bangs from Ricky Martin. That was a good one.
0: Joe suggested Explosions from Ellie Goulding. More recent song. There's so many. Afternoon Delight, which it will be for that couple, by the Stalin Vocal Band. That was suggested by a couple of people.
1: And there will be a little explosion of sorts after Afternoon Delight.
0: Yeah, well, you're talking about champagne, aren't you? Popping? I'm not going there. But what I am going to is our selection or winner this morning. It was suggested by Rob from Narrogin, and it's it was a big hit. I think it was around about the mid-70s, but I could be wrong, from the British Jigsaw. That was the band, and that big hit, Sky High.

0: What a great choice. That was brilliant. Jigsaw, very much love that song. Sky High. We wanted songs about explosions for Newsbeats today, and you're getting the big thumbs up. Hello, Amber. The reason we wanted songs about explosions, and I want you to keep an eye on this for me, please, because a Kalgoorlie couple today, and I think it's going to happen around 1 o'clock, have conceived after 11 years of IVF, right? Now, they are going to hold a unique gender reveal in the form of an explosive blast at the Super Pit Gold Mine today. The blast is scheduled for 1 p.m. and they both work at the Open Cup Mine, and they've invited the community to the Super Pit public lookout to witness the gender reveal. Is that not the best gender reveal ever?
1: I guess so.
0: Can you please tell me if it's pink or blue?
1: Gender reveals. I hate them.
0: But I don't mind an explosion every now and again, like over the Super Pit. That's kind of cool.
1: I will forgive it because they've been trying for 11 years. That's a delightful story.
0: Can you just tell me what the listeners will want

0: to know what they're
1: yeah,
0: having.
1: Yeah. We will keep an eye on it. I will let you know if it's a boy or a girl or or a them, if it's purple perhaps. Oh, so I've completely forgotten what's happening on my
0: show. Oh, sorry.
1: That's okay.
0: Tell us, happening on the afternoon show, Amber?
1: Have you ever been sent any to the wrong place by Google Maps or a GPS device?
0: Oh, many times.
1: Many times.
0: Yeah.
1: How do you cope with it? What do you do?
0: I ring my husband. I have done that a few times, Rob. I don't know where I am. This is not right. I can't read it properly. I don't know what street I'm in. It's not matching the maps. And he'll go, it's okay.
1: A supermarket
0: the soothing voice.
1: Driver
0: it's okay.
1: Got bogged recently, having been sent up a blind alleyway, not a blind track in the hills.
0: No.
1: Yeah, and the community dug him out of there, which is really lovely. But I would like to hear from the audience when you've been sent to the wrong spot. If on my recent holiday, often using GPS device, and it took me a while to figure out that little blue dot, the kind of blue vortex that spins out from you, tells you which way to go. Otherwise, you'd just be observing a grey haired lady quietly walking in circles. And then they take 10 steps. Am I going the right way?
0: Gorgeous.
1: Does it correct itself? So I'd love to hear from people who've been sent to the wrong spot from their GPS devices, just because that's fun. Also, the most Scottish day ever is unfolding in Perth today. And in getting ready for that, I had a look at, that classic Mel Gibson, "They Will Never Take Our Freedom." And
0: I've been there.
1: Have you?
0: To Stirling.
1: Good for you.
0: And even they made... It was Rob Roy, wasn't it? That was who was playing?
1: Robert the Bruce.
0: He looked like Mel Gibson.
1: Oh, okay.
0: Some of the things that they had there.
1: But in looking at that, I felt, and I would like to hear from the Scottish community, that was the worst Scottish accent ever. He's an Australian guy accustomed to doing American accents, trying to do a Scottish accent. And I was ashamed. I felt bad for the Scottish people. But together we can celebrate the most Scottish day ever in Perth. Find out what that's about. Where you can
0: Does that mean we have
1: out.
0: To eat some haggis?
1: Oh, I would like that. Or have an iron brew or a fried Mars bar. I mean, I could get into all of that.
0: Or I'll probably just go straight to the Scotch, quite frankly.
1: Oh, okay.
0: Bye-bye.
1: Good point. Bye.
0: Bye. But the Irish whiskey's better. 19 to 11 on 102.5 ABC Perth, Amber Cunningham. She will be with you from 12:30 and she will tell you what the gender reveal is. I'm going to take you back to City Beach next. There's a bit of movement at the station in regard to the whale carcass. We'll update you.
2: What do you get when you put a bunch of comedians, criminologists and Australia's most compelling crimes on telly together? 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
0: Let's head back to City Beach because Kate Lever is still there and things are starting to happen, Kate Lever, and that's in regard to the removal of that 13-metre decomposing humpback whale carcass. Talk us through what's happened.
4: Nadia, right now I'm on the beach and I'm about 15 metres away from this whale carcass, this 31-tonne carcass. So the reason I'm here is because the town of Cambridge, who are managing this massive removal project, have actually allowed a small group of media down here to get some vision and some photos of this removal process. And I have to tell you, this I am downwind from this whale carcass now, and despite the strong sea breeze, this smell is quite something for all of the people that are down here. So I'm getting huge whiffs of a very, very strong fishy smell, and right now there are about 12 people in high vis from the town of Cambridge, and they're going right up to the whale, assessing it, and I guess just figuring out the logistics of this huge task. So we heard, I heard from the mayor of Cambridge, Gary Mack, just a few minutes ago. He did a press conference and he said that this could take several hours, up to 5 hours. It's going to start in about 15 minutes, this process. And all along the coastline here, I've seen heavy machinery lined up. So the plan is they do have a contractor. And this carcass will be taken to a landfill site. Now, we don't know which one yet. And he has revealed that the cost is less than anticipated, Nadia. We were thinking it was upwards from $200,000, but he said the estimation is now $60,000 to $100,000.
0: Oh, it's got cheaper over the years.
4: It's gotten cheaper to remove.

0: a whale carcass. So the town of Cambridge has all hands on deck for this. They've said they've diverted nearly all of their staff to be helping out with this on the day. They've set up a little logistics hub in a local cafe, and every single entryway south of the City Beach Surf Lifesaving Club basically has a Town of Cambridge staff member guarding this exclusion zone. And that's another big thing with all this heavy machinery. He's just said, please, please, please do not fly drones. Do not come into this area. There are so many people lined up, and a few people have already been given those $250 fines for being in this area, Nadia.
1: Really?
0: We don't know how many, but yeah, they've said a few people.
1: They were warned. They were told this morning, don't do it. And if you do, you suffer the consequences.
0: Exactly. And so that lookout at City Beach is just packed with kids this school holidays and families trying to catch a glimpse of this whole operation. And basically it's going to be taken and hauled onto a really heavy duty kind of haulage truck and taken up through past where the surf club is. There's a big ramp there. So I imagine that will be quite the spectacle a little bit later today. But as I said, people are really being warned, please stay out of the way for safety reasons of all this equipment, because it could get pretty dangerous. And then this weather as well, the visibility is a little bit dodgy. They're going to power ahead with the removal. And look, I actually astoundingly saw someone jumping in the water outside of the exclusion zone, but still lots of sharks in the area, as we saw from that vision, and big ones as well, that they've been taking the opportunity to tag a few of the sharks they can. And right now, I'm just watching all the media pack hauling their cameras and stands and microphones through pretty soggy, wet sand.
1: It's quite the spectacle, Kate. We haven't had something like this for years. So the amount of interest it's created has been it's national headlines. It's incredible.
0: Gary Mack, the mayor, said it had gone viral, and he said, I've been fielding calls from news stations all over the world. He said it's just gone nuts. And we saw the amount of people down here. Obviously, we saw that really silly behaviour of someone actually jumping and stepping on the whale carcass. Obviously, that's not happening anymore with the complete exclusion zone. But yeah, it's gone viral around the world. Yeah. Little City Beach here in Perth.
1: Well, you're doing a great job, Kate Lever, and I'm sorry that you have to endure the smell. But thank you so much. You've been an absolute trooper this morning.
0: Oh, and watch out for that vision tonight on ABC News, because, yeah, it will be quite a spectacle, I'm sure, but probably a little bit gory as well, Nadia.
1: Good on you. Kate Lever there, she is at City Beach. They will start physically removing it with the excavators in about 13 minutes' time. It is 13 to 11. Oh, no, I'm not ready for that just yet. No. It's too early for a song. You'll have to wait. I've given you a hint now, haven't I?
2: Have your say. Phone Nadia on 1300 221 025.
1: Now, when the owners of the Vass General Store decided to shut the doors and retire last month, it did mark the end of the local post office, and it'd been there 26 years. And while there was a lot of interest from others keen to keep the LPO going, the licensed post office, it didn't happen, which has left a lot of locals frustrated, as you can imagine. And now they're having to drive to Busselton during business hours to collect their mail. Now, Meg Mager is a Vass business owner and secretary of the Vass and Districts Community Centre. Good morning to you, Meg.
3: Hi, Nadia.
1: So you lost your post office when the general store closed last month. Was that inevitable? Was sort of the writing on the wall?
3: Well, we're hoping that someone would take it on and keep it going when Gloria and Neil closed off their business, but obviously that didn't happen.
1: And the loss of the post office, what has it meant for people? Just explain, you know, the inconvenience of it, I guess.
3: Yeah, I think what surprised a lot of people was just how much we were relying on it until it wasn't there anymore. Suddenly collecting parcels and accessing postal services means travelling to Busselton to do that. And for some people, that's an inconvenience. And for others, particularly the elderly residents and people with limited mobility, considering how terrible our public transport is, and the residents who relied on those PO boxes, it's such a big issue for them.
1: And so that'd be, what, about a 15, 20 minute drive to the to Busso? Yep.
3: Yeah, 15 minutes if you want to get into town, and then you've got to find parking.
1: Was there any interest from others to take over the licensed post office, and would it have been viable?

0: Well, I believe there was a lot of interest. There was a lot of people that inquired about it. And the Bathurst District's Community Centre itself did express an interest in running it as a community project. But, yeah, the figures were just not going to happen, especially if we needed to employ people and lease a new premises.
1: And those financial projections, were they coming from Australia Post, were they?
0: A little bit of estimates from them of what they expected to be taken in by us, and also, yeah, talking to other people about what was currently operating.
1: Now, what would you need to operate a post office or even a parcel post locker, you know, a parcel locker in VAS?
0: Well, to run a full LPO, they did suggest 300 square metres of space to do that, which obviously in VAS that is a significant undertaking.
1: But
0: post boxes, parcel boxes would, I guess, I don't know what the process is with Australia Post for that, but they do it out the front of the Woolworths in town, so why not that?
1: Okay, yeah, no, well, I mean, and maybe there needs to be some flexibility here. And, I mean, Australia Post, are they being supportive? Because are they offering enough money? I suspect probably not.
0: Well, they were supportive in the way that they took it on for a little while after the general store closed and operated it until we found a suitable premises, but that never happened. And they very good with communication and talking to us about how to help, but in the end, the financial situation was just not supportive enough.
1: So you've started a petition, Meg. What is it asking for?
0: Yeah, well, the petition's not demanding the City of Buston somehow operate a post office. That's obviously not going to happen. That's not Council's role. We're asking Council to formally support the Bass community and use their influence and advocacy where available. We're asking Council to advocate directly to Australia Post for an accessible and sustainable post service in Bass, engaging with our state and federal representatives and finding out whether there's partnerships or grants or other forms of assistance that they could help make this viable.
1: Yeah, just look at other ways to try and make it work.
0: Yeah, absolutely.
1: Post offices and banks, it's not what country towns want to lose. They're kind of they can be the heart and soul of your towns, aren't they, Meg? They're meeting points.
0: Yeah, absolutely. And if you've ever spoken to Neil and Gloria, everyone knows them and then they know everyone. So, yeah, it's a good indication of how much of a part of our community it was.
1: Yeah, and that's why we're talking to you about it. Thank you so much, Meg. Good luck with the petition. I hope you can get your post office back. Meg Mager there, she's a business owner in VAS and she's also secretary of the VAS and Districts Community Centre. So a petition up and they're wanting support from the City of Busselton to lobby Australia Post to step in and try to support a subsidise a post office and maybe have a bit more flexible about, you know, what their requirements would be to have something there. Now, we have been talking about the pressures of running small businesses like LPOs. Gail, you have something to offer to that conversation. You run a cafe in Northbridge. What's your biggest issue?
2: Hi, Nadia. Thank you for giving us a voice. At the moment, the biggest issue for us is to keep opening on the weekend. We've got like a very big overloading for penalty rates on the weekend to keep open, like, you know, with having sufficient staff. So I would like to see that we revisit like the problem with the staff like overloading as well, if we can just reduce that for the pressure for us. And so, because I really feel like we're part of the community and we're almost like we should get refunded by Medicare because people need their coffee and their croissant on the weekend. So that's why I'm just saying it'll be good just to have a bit more flexibility with paying for the staff. It's really expensive for us.
1: Casual loading is the weekends. Casual loading is the cost issue for Gail. Gail, thank you so much for sharing. You've been so honest about the challenges that you face running small businesses this morning. Now, regarding, if we can just go back to the post office in VAST, I do have a statement from Australia Post, and it says that it understands the importance of postal services in VAST and thanks locals for their patience as we continue to explore options to re-establish services in the area. All parcels, PO box mail and over-the-counter services are currently available at the Busselton Post Shop, and full postal services can also be accessed at nearby Busselton West and also in Dunsborough. Goes on to say, we'll keep the community updated and thank the outgoing licensee for her dedicated service to the community over two decades. So that's that. All right. I'm a bit tired. I think I'm still a bit emotional, but I'm getting there. And it's been a busy morning, and it's been a busy couple of weeks, I've got to say. So I'm going to finish with a song. And again, if you're just tuning in, David Shoebridge is the new leader of the WA Greens. You'll hear more about that, and you'll hear from Australian Greens. I said the WA Greens. Yeah, look at the time. It's nearly 5 to 11. I'm running out of steam. I probably need another coffee. And I've got to go to the Royal Show, so I would really like the weather to fine up and a little bit of sunshine so I can make my way to the farm to I don't even know what that's called anymore. Damien said, just stop talking. All right. You wanted a local song, and then I can't remember who it was, and I'll find the name, but somebody was very, very quick to say, well, if you're going to play local artists, and I said, I promised you I would, they suggested the Stems. And I thought, yeah, I could do the Stems because I used to watch the Stems play. That's how old I am. Remember at the Hurdies, the stadium, I think it was called in there, the Shenton Park Hotel. This is Deep Freeze.

0: go. That was the Stems. Remember them? Tell you what, Don Mariani still got lots of fans out there. That was fantastic. Deep Freeze. All right, more local music. I hear you. I hear you. That is it from me. Money Matters with Nick Bruning tomorrow. Hopefully we'll get to speak to the Tasmania's latest recruit and plenty more.
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3: Good morning, Tony Carr with ABC News. A resident who lives next door to the scene of a shooting near Geraldton and WA's Midwest says he's not surprised there was a major incident at the location. A man in his 30s is being treated for a non-life-threatening gunshot wound after an incident involving someone else known to him around 1 o'clock this morning. Trevor Allen, who lives on a neighbouring property, says the area often draws illegal activity.
4: Illegal camping, illegal dumping of rubbish, people down there doing drugs, meth and so forth, and people coming down and doing burnout.
3: And in news just in, police say they arrested five people at the Geraldton property around 10:30 this morning, and those people are now assisting officers with their inquiries. Cost of living pressures have continued to rise a day after the Reserve Bank lifted interest rates to a 15-year high. Here's finance reporter David Chow.
5: Inflation went up to 4% in the year to August, according to new figures from the ABS. Now, that's a significant jump from the previous month's 3.5%, and it was driven up by more expensive electricity and housing construction as builders passed on the higher costs of their materials and labour. The rising price of petrol and diesel also contributed after the government's fuel excise discount ended last month, and oil prices surged across the world as hostilities between the US and Iran flared up.
3: The new Federal Greens leadership team says they are excited to build the Greens into a mass movement across the country. New South Wales Senator David Shoebridge was today elected as leader. Senator Shoebridge says it's an extraordinary time in politics and the Greens need to seize the moment.
6: Politicians aren't just here to deliver for their corporate donors or some US tech billionaire, or worse still, some foreign government with their militarisation plans for this country. Politics is here to serve Australians. We want to deliver that hope. This is the moment for the Greens to fill the vacuum.
3: Governments around the world are being urged to lean on the laws they already have to regulate artificial intelligence. US President Donald Trump has announced leading AI companies have agreed to police themselves. Sam Spencer is CEO of Aristotle Metadata and a professor in data governance at the University of Canberra. He doesn't think self-regulation will work, but he has faith in existing laws.
7: Fraud's illegal. We don't need cyber fraud. You know, theft is illegal. Cyber theft is still illegal. AI theft is still illegal. What we need to do is just rely on the laws that are already there in place to make sure that we're holding them to account.
3: The trial of three Mexican men charged with the murders of Australian brothers Jake and Callum Robinson and their friend Carter Rhode is drawing to a close as the defence wraps up its cross-examination of witnesses. North America correspondent Cayman Gock reports from Ensenada.
8: The trio were on a surfing trip here in Mexico when they were murdered, and the prosecution has argued that this was a violent robbery gone awry. And we've previously heard from the accused ringleader, Jesus Garrido's ex-partner, who said that he told her that he boasted about these killings and that he was an assassin. And we heard Ari Gazelle's evidence from prison. She gave this testimony behind bars as she is herself spending 20 years in jail for her role in this robbery, which allegedly led to their murders. Throughout this trial, the defence has argued that there is not enough evidence to prove that these three Mexican men are the killers.
3: Benjamin Netanyahu's political opponents are questioning how real his claims Israel could be attacked before the October 27 election actually. Here's Middle East correspondent Matthew Doran.
9: The Israeli Prime Minister said the country had picked up signs Israel's enemies were planning to strike before the looming election, warning them not to mess with Israel and promising they would face the consequences if they attack. Almost immediately, leading opposition voices started to suggest Mr. Netanyahu could be using national security as a campaign tool and demanded a briefing for the opposition leader Yair Lapid to figure out how real the threats were. That's something the Prime Minister's office said it would arrange.

0: National security is a central theme of the October 27 election, the first poll since Hamas's deadly attacks on Israel almost 3 years ago.
1: WA's weather, showers and gusty thunderstorms over the far eastern goldfields, interior, northeast Gascoyne, eastern Pilbara and Eucla. In Perth, a very high chance of showers today, becoming less likely in the early afternoon, a forecast top of 19. The outlook, partly cloudy tomorrow, 21, sunny on Friday, 24, and sunny on Saturday, 23. Currently in Perth, it's 15.2.
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3: Nah.
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3: Cha-cha-cha-cha-cha. 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
9: I'm very pleased to tell you that Magda Szybanski is back on Conversations today. A while back, I recorded a conversation with Magda after the release of her first memoir, Reckoning. That was done in front of a live audience at Melbourne's Athenaeum Theatre, who sat spellbound as Magda related the story of her Polish-born father and his role as an assassin with the resistance in Warsaw in World War II. Now Magda's released another memoir about her life as a 20-something student, about her coming out, and her role in the vote for same-sex marriage. And this one is more focused on her complicated relationship with her Scottish-born mother, Margaret, who happened to be on her deathbed during that campaign. Magda's new memoir is called I Can't Tell You, But I Will. Hello, dear Magda. Welcome back.
10: Oh, hello, darling. It's so good to see you.
9: You begin your book with a scene with you with your mum on her deathbed in that room. This is a room you sat for a long time in. Paint me a picture of that room. What's in that room?
10: Well, it's just a small room in an aged care facility. It was sort of difficult, and her decline happened quite quickly, but it was an 8-by-something room, very plain, and I tried to pretty it up and take all this stuff in there. But by the time it got to this point, she was really in the process of dying. And I had no idea. I had no idea what I was in for. I had been there when my father died, and I thought it would be similar, and it could not have been more different. Dad, from the time of having his strokes, it was like 1.5, 2 days, you know, he went very quickly. But Mum was 7 days, and it was full on. You know, I don't know whether it's a good thing to talk about this stuff or not. Personally, I wished I'd known more. But this, you know, seeing her, I swear to God, she looked like a zombie. That's probably where the zombie whole genre comes from, but as my brother Chris said, oh, that's a bit confronting. And it really was, you know. So we're in this tiny room alternating, the three of us, my brother and sister and I, just being with my mother while she died. And the human body does not let go of life easily. But the one thing she kept was her sense of humour. I mean, right to the end.
9: Really? How so?
10: Well, like at one point, you know, when I was helping hold back, you know, her skin while the nurse administered the morphine, I accidentally touched Mum's boob and I said, oh, sorry, Mum, I felt you up. And she laughed, you know, and I was like, God almighty, that is robust, that humour, you know. And she maintained it all the way through. I mean, not long before she died, she came over and the family was all together and she was barely talking at this point. She had dementia and she was very quiet and she'd lost a stack of weight. And what you don't know is that when you lose weight in your gums as well. And so the dentures kept falling out, and my brother had bought a box of Cadbury Favourites because she loves her chocolate, or loved. Amazing that she lived to 93 on practically nothing but black tea and lollies and potatoes, actually. That was the three major food groups. And she grabbed a crunchy and I could see her. And we were all chatting away and I look over and there she is and she's drooling because, of course, she couldn't handle the honeycomb. So I went, oh, Mum, and I went over and I took her teeth out, cleaned them, popped them back in, and she turned to me. This was a woman who would barely speak, and turned to me and said, fancy chocolate turning on me like that after all the devotion I've shown it. And I was just, how the hell can a threadbare mind like that pull up a line that just the I'm listening to the sentences that's going along, and what's the next word going to be? And then when she said devotion, I mean,
9: it sounds like she's going to prosecute some revenge in the afterlife against chocolate too, doesn't
10: it? My mother would do that.
9: She's told you, because of course you can't remember, when you arrived

0: in the world is a little bit wee bit hand.
1: Mm.
0: Something she said to you where she held you as an infant in her arms. What did she say?
1: She said, "This one's for the world." And she didn't know why she said it. She never did a single thing to make it happen. She probably went the other way, actually, I would say. I said, "Why did you say that?" She said, "I don't know. It was just something I felt about you." You know, and she was a bit spooky that way. It was just a sense that she had, so who knows, yeah.
0: Large part of this book is you trying to understand the mystery of your mother. But
1: yes.
0: But I think also sometimes kids, particularly kids who go out and do extremely well in the world like you have, can be something of a mystery to their parents sometimes. Were you a mystery to her, or was she not surprised by the fact that you went on to become the presence that you are in Australia?
1: Neither she nor Dad were at all surprised, weirdly. And they were so supportive. In fact, they sort of thought I could have done more. You know, my mum was hard. Again, I could just say Scottish, because if you have a Scottish parent, especially from that generation, and Irish as well, watch Bad Sisters. That's what they're like. They're brutal, but also hilarious, you know, and her own father was the same. But on the other side of that, I could not have had a more supportive, caring, on my side family than I had. Like, all of them have been so there for me. They're just incredible.
0: So your mum's earliest years were in Dunfermline in Scotland. Mm. What do you know about her early life?
1: I know that she had a huge clan of aunts and uncles and a lot of cousins. She had two sisters and one brother, and they were all hilarious, especially the girls, actually. And her older sister was very funny. She's the one who famously... all sitting around in the kitchen after the war. This is when you have the pulleys with all the washing on it in the kitchen, you know, to dry. And as they're sitting there, a huge pair of Uncle Bernard's jocks fell into Auntie Mary's lap. And without missing a beat, she went, "Just my luck, empty." And that's what they were like. So I just grew up knowing these, you know, every time there's just whip crack fast. I don't have that sort of quick wit. Ready wit like they had. They were hilarious. So I knew that. I knew also that they're a very musical family. And I also knew that her father and her grandfather were Irish. So ethnically, Mum was three quarters Irish, actually. And there's a picture of my mother when she was about two and a half, three, gorgeous little thing, you know. And the thing is that her father came from terrible trauma. So by the time he was 16, he'd lost 10 brothers and sisters and his father to illness and poverty. This is in Ireland, which I really only discovered from Who Do You Think You Are? But I knew there was like a splinter in the soul of my mother's family. And so I was always trying to find out what that was, partly to make relations with my mother a bit easier, but also to try and explain to myself some of my stuff, because it's just such full-on... trauma on both sides of my family.
0: So it's that flintiness you need to get through the first part of your life. And here is the first bit of wisdom in your book delivered by M. Zabaski of Croydon, Victoria, which is, I'm going to quote you here, "The defence mechanisms we acquire to survive the first half of our life are the things that kill us in the second half."
1: Yeah. You're
0: thinking of your mum.
1: I'm thinking of many. I'm thinking of myself. I'm thinking of just about everyone I know. I'm thinking about nations and civilizations, you know. Really, those survival mechanisms that you usually adapt without thinking about them too much. They're usually automatic, and frequently, if you apply that to many people that you know, you'll see there's a certain time at which, you know, it's the smoking or the drinking or the overworking or the whatever it is. But even look at the state of the world now, I would say that actually applies pretty much to what's going on, and certainly did to my mother. You know, this fight, flight, freeze. She developed fight because her father, on top of the trauma of losing all those family members, he was then very badly shell-shocked from the First World War. He was at the Somme in Passchendaele, so he was right there in that, where a lot of Australians were. And he was there with an Irish brigade because he had gone to prison in Ireland. He and his friends had tried to crack the safe at the Protestant church, and they got busted. He was found.
0: Sorry, I thought you were going to say the Bank of Scotland or something.
1: If only they'd been successful. It was a very Irish attempt because they broke the rasp, and then he was caught lying asleep, dead drunk with his feet in the river.
0: So he did time for that, did he?
1: He did time for that, and then he ended up in the army. And my mother, she used to wake to the sounds of her father screaming in the night. And so her nerves were jangled and wired in a particular way.
0: And then she met your dad. your dad, who had his own kind of extremely jarring
1: young life. Well, she went from one war-traumatised man to another.

0: because they're all very nervy, all her side of the family very nervy. My uncle Dominic would say, oh, your mother was the only one that would fight back. So she had a lot of stuff. And then she met Dad.
1: How did she meet your Polish-born father?
0: They met at the Dunfermline Glen, actually. They were just out socialising. And
1: what was he doing there?
0: He was hanging with the other Polish sausages. So I'm blaming chemo brain fog with that. Officers. The Polish sausages were best.
1: Polish sausages hanging on a line somewhere.
0: Kielbasa.
1: Kielbasa.
0: Yeah. He with his mates was down there and they go to dances and all that sort of thing. So he was
1: with the RAF at that point?
0: No, I think he must have still been in the army, but he was being trained to be parachuted back into Poland to keep fighting. And then the war ended.
1: After the war, your family migrated to Australia. Did they both want to come, or was it very much one parent's idea and not the other's?
0: No, they both wanted to come. They both wanted to come. And, you know, they were not young. They were 41, so which then was old. It's not so old now, but then was a big deal. And Australia in 1965 was vastly different from how it is now.
1: You were born a lot later than your older siblings.
0: Yeah.
1: Quite a bit later. What did that mean for your experience of family, an extended family?
0: Well, we had no extended family here. We had no aunts, uncles, cousins, nothing, just us. So that's a very intense experience. My sister was 15, my brother was 13, and I was not quite five. So they started peeling away from the family. So it was a strange thing of having family who I loved very much, but also kind of like being an only child. So I was very, very lonely. As I was getting older by that time, my mother was really in the grips of a full depression. We came out here and then life's events caught up. And so through a lot of my teens, that was catching up with her. And she would sleep a lot or go off and work for 6 weeks at a time as a housekeeper for other people. So it was this funny thing of this real closeness but benevolent neglect and absence, you know, that I sort of resented and then went, oh, whatever, you know, as you do when you're a teenager.
1: When you were younger, did you think it was your job to try and keep her more buoyant and try and make her happy?
0: No, she wasn't unhappy when I was younger. She was really funny, very, very warm and mean, which pretty much, as I say, a lot of Scots people will tell you. I had a long night on the Terps with Maggie Smith talking about this very thing because I said, your accent's really good. She said, oh, my mother's Scottish. And I said, oh. And I said, the things Scottish mothers say to their children should be illegal. And she said, and then she, that was it. She said, you know, and her mother would say, oh, my God, she's so thin. When she turns sideways, she sticks her tongue out, she looks like a zip. And then the one I love, which is, she said, there are all the old women around, hovering around the bed. This is in her family, right? All the old women are hovering around the bed of a dying elderly male relative, and he'd sort of rally, and then he'd rally forth, and he just wouldn't die, you know. And eventually, one of the women said, "Oh, for God's sake, hold my fur and my chips till I bash him." Now, all of that, I think the thing that tickles me the most is the hold my fur and my chips. Hot my fur and my chips till I bash him. I mean, that's the Scots, and I really want to be at pains to express that that's the culture that my mother grew up in.
1: Well, what kind of remarks did she fling at you?
0: Oh, for God's sake, you had such a belting figure, and to see you distorting yourself like that. I did try to, absolutely. I mean, first of all, I was an easy child. I was pretty much on set and forget. Unless I was on fire, they didn't really pay a lot of attention. I got good marks. And so I'd have to do things like elaborate dances in front of the television to get people's attention, stuff like that. So when I went through the, you know, radical lesbian feminist stage, I wasn't sort of looking after my appearance that much. And Mum, when I finally started to take care of my appearance a bit more, Mum was quite thrilled. And so I thought I'd allay her fears and I said, oh, I've got new shoes. And she said, oh, they're very nice. What did they cost? And I said, guess. And she said, $150. And I went, no. $180? No. $200? No, and she said, oh, for God's sake, they won't last 5 minutes with the weight they've got to carry. And
1: wow.
0: I know.
1: Wow, what a thing to say.
0: I know, and then we all laughed because, look, there are mothers that say far worse things and do far worse things. There was a demon inside her and we all knew it. She knew it. And she would say, I see these things, I can hear myself, but I can't stop it, I can't stop it. Because when she was in the thrall of that, she could just be so mean. And it broke my heart because she was so lovable but could be cruel.
1: When you were writing your first memoir,

0: reckoning. What did she tell you when you tried to prod her for her story?
1: I was pushing her, and she said, "You want to know what happened to me, Magda? Life. Life is what happened to me. Whatever it is you're looking for, I hope you never find it." And by that, she didn't mean, "I hope you never realise your dreams." It was like, do not push me and don't go near this. So it was attack. So like when I said fight, flight, freeze, that was the way her nervous system was hardwired from the experiences of her youth. And it was very, very hard for her to stop it.
0: I'm with Magda Szczepanski. Her new memoir is called I Can't Tell You, But I Will. What was it like for you then growing up in that kind of household and going to Catholic school in the outer burbs to go from there to Melbourne Uni in 1979? What was that like for you, Max?
1: Well, Melbourne Uni saved me, really, because realising I was gay was terrifying. Reading George Orwell, I felt a terror like that of being almost in a totalitarian matryoshka doll nestled within democracy, because having been to Warsaw and having seen how circumspect people had to be under communism, that's what it felt like, being gay. You could not let your face betray anything. It was the most horrible feeling. I withdrew and created a real distance because while my sister would share a lot of stuff with my mother, I wouldn't. I wouldn't tell anything because I couldn't let anyone go near it because I knew they might find out. So I became even more isolated. Until I eventually told my sister, because I felt suicidal, to be honest. And Melbourne Uni saved me. It really actually saved me. The women's room at Melbourne Uni was the only place where I finally felt safe.
0: What was the feeling of danger? Was it mixed up with shame or was there never shame? Because I didn't get a sense of shame about this from you, but a sense of living in a hostile world.
1: Oh, no, there was terrible shame. There was terrible, oh, God, absolutely terrible shame. I used to pray that I would not be gay. And then when I got into that world, I didn't feel that so much. In fact, that changed completely. But, you know, before that, like I said, the only way out I could think of was to kill myself. I mean, I don't mean I started making plans, but I was just so desperate because I knew more and more that this was my truth and that it was going to, at the very least, have to be suppressed for my whole life, which was a form of misery. You know, women didn't get the right to get loans on their own without authorization from their husbands till 1971. So that's how bad it was for women. Multiply that for lesbians. And the fear of physical violence too. Definitely.
0: Up until you went to uni, you write that you were a thwarted joiner, like you wanted to join Brownies, Girl Guides.
1: Marching Girls.
0: And Marching Girls too. And some of that's in Sharon Strzelecki too, isn't there, the joiner?
1: Oh, totally. It is the unlived part of myself. Sharon is the, like, ultimate girl guide, all of that. It's like I have lived that to the max. It's really, truly, I created a character that sort of just, in a slightly more hopeless way than I hope I would go about it, but that team spirit and that spirit of volunteerism and that the can-do girl guide attitude, you know. But it was also very much about practicality. I didn't learn a lot of sort of practicality when I was young.
0: So to join, wanting to join, is that a bit about not wanting to fall off the edge of the world? To be glued onto some things?
1: No, that's more just weird little obsessions I have. Like, I do like...
0: Here we go.
1: This sounds absolutely
0: nuts. I'm really looking forward to this dangerous sentence.
1: No, one of my little pastimes to calm me down is tying knots. It all starts coming out when you're older and your defences...
0: See, I don't want to put you on the side couch here, but I have to also notice that I think your portrayal of Sharon Strzelecki is an affectionate one.
1: Oh, yeah, yeah, and definitely. Love Sharon.
0: I
1: love
0: too.
1: Being Sharon.
0: And,
1: yeah.
0: And I think it's a kindness you're doing to your younger self. Is it fair to say that?
1: Oh, absolutely. Absolutely honouring my younger self. Yeah, very much so. But the thing with Sharon, which I always say, I think a lot of the reason people love her is not just because she's funny, but also because she's sad. And despite that, eternally optimistic, and I actually think that's just me. Really?
0: So what happened when Sharon Strzelecki walked into the women's room at Melbourne Uni? What effect did that have on you, Max?
1: I felt like Robinson Crusoe seeing that footprint in the sand, like going, oh, my God, I'm not the only lesbian. Because I knew no lesbians, none, and no gay men, actually, that I was, or maybe just at a distance. And losing that intense, terrifying sense of isolation was literally a lifesaver. Literally.
0: I remember the women's room at ANU when I was at ANU, and there was a lot of snark around that. And maybe I felt that too. Now I totally see the need for it. I totally and absolutely see the need for such a space.
1: Oh, look, it's hard, all that stuff, isn't it? Because I ended up working then in a women's refuge and then later on living in a lesbian separatist house. And there is a need for different spaces, because if we want to be able to imagine the world differently, occasionally you have to be able to get away from the clamour of what's going on so you can just reposition your brain.
0: And also, if you're a victim of sexual violence, sometimes you need to have a women's only space.
1: That was a big part of it. So there's a couple of things that I know Waleed finds endlessly, strangely hilarious and confronting. That one of the rules of the separatist house, it wasn't just lesbians, there were straight women there as well, was that no men could come in, no male, including pets. Male pets were not allowed. And now, my friends and I really did rebel. You know, it was so, too much thought police for us. But at the same time, I don't want to dishonour those women, because one of the things I'm very proud of, actually, is that the women's refuge movement helped people understand domestic violence, take it seriously as a crime, because it wasn't before that, take it seriously as a systemic issue, because it wasn't. It was considered an individual failing. And also, it was really the beginnings of understanding sexual abuse.
0: Did that fill you with horror to some extent once you started working at the refuge, to realise that there's this great sea of unspoken crime being committed, not really being seen by society at large, women reduced to the most desperate situations, no money, nowhere to live, nowhere to flee with the kids?
1: Oh, yeah. And when I worked at refuge referrals and the women would call, and they're there on the other end of the line, and you are the only thing between them and safety, a safe harbour, and you can't find any accommodation for them. My stomach plunges at the thought of it. Look, a lot of the time, to be honest, we were just caught up in doing things, getting them to doctor's appointments, getting papers for them, getting them through Centrelink, all that sort of stuff. So we're doing a lot of that practical stuff. But there is no doubt that the vicarious trauma was huge. And I was very young. I started at 18, you know. And so it really definitely affected me. And the volume of it, to see that at that early age, is pretty shocking. You know, I think we're seeing now as well a lot of this has come to the surface.
0: You write that there was a fair bit of black humour in that place, and that's no surprise whatsoever. Nonetheless, Mags, what was it that got you kicked out of the Paradise Island of your lesbian separatist group house back in the day?
1: Well, there was one of our housemates who was what is called a free bleeder, because she believed that tampons are a patriarchal conspiracy, because it was the time of toxic shock. And look, it was real, you know, the toxic shock thing was real. But she took it to the thing of having nothing at all. And so she was just bleeding all over the soft furnishings, which is like, I support your sister, but yuck, you know, I don't want to sit in there.
0: I hope that was a wipeable surface.
1: Well, not necessarily, Richard, actually. That was part of the issue. And there would be hilarious things, like we'd all be sitting out the back in the deck chairs, you know, naked while... It was next door to a Jewish hospital. They'd come and get supplies. They'd walk through, these lesbians sitting there with their hairy armpits and totally naked on the deck chairs in the back garden. We used to laugh a lot. But anyway, so what happened in the end was we couldn't sort of stand the ideological constraint. We weren't meant for ideology, my friends and I. We're artists and comedians. You know, we just weren't meant for it.
0: That makes you the enemy of ideology, really, in there.
1: It does. It does. And so we got drunk one night and... We raided the cupboard, the activist cupboard for the FUGM, which was the Feminist Urban Guerrilla Movement, of which we were the founding and only members. And we had various things there, placards and stuff like that for protest. And one of them was a tin of red spray paint. And we got that. And very drunk, we went out to the front wall and we spray painted, "Show us your tits, Lydia." So, you know, sort of not really...
0: Lydia, presumably being one of the inhabitants of this.
1: She was the free bleeder.
0: Right. Yeah. Okay.
1: Yeah. So not really quite in the spirit. And then I was hauled before a tribunal and kicked out of the house, you know, quite rightly. But, you know, that's the thing is, you know this, as comedians, we're not friends to ideology. We're not friends to groupthink. So, you know, that versus the Sharon Strzelecki in me, really, I think.
0: So I'm going to fast forward to 1985 now, mm-hmm. and that's when I first met you. We were both different shows at the Adelaide Fringe Festival of Cabaret.
1: Remember it vividly.
0: I remember it vividly too. And I remember afterwards, you were with Melbourne Uni Review with a whole lot of very talented performers on stage. But the word on you, I remember this, I'm not making this up, and go, oh yeah, Magda,

0: talk about passing laws for same-sex marriage in Australia. A campaign had started. And you decided to come out on Valentine's Day in 2012.
1: Let me just define my terms here. I identify as gay myself. Now, when I say that, what I'm saying is that I am absolutely not straight. I wouldn't define myself as bisexual either. Yeah. I would say I am like gay, gay, gay, gay, gay, gay, gay, a little bit not gay, gay, gay, gay, gay. Unfortunately, there's not actually a word to describe me. So I have to, you know, express myself through the medium of the dance.
0: That's wonderful, and it was a brilliant way to come out and have the whole country laughing, and it was lovely. At the beginning, you say, I'm just going to define my terms here. Why did you feel you wanted to define your terms at the outset of that explanation?
2: Well, because that's very how oppressed minorities kind of can really get like that. Really what people only ever want you to do is to pick a side and to nail your colours to the mast so they know if you've got their back. And I sort of thought, how's a way I can say this that kind of gets the nuance of it across? Because things in life are rarely black and white. And actually, the number of women who told me they felt incredibly relieved when I said that, because that was their experience, was great.
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4: Good morning, Tony Carr with news headlines. Five people have been taken into custody in relation to a shooting incident near Geraldton early this morning. A man in his 30s is being treated for a non-life-threatening gunshot wound after the incident involving someone else known to him around 1 o'clock. The annual report on states' finances has found WA has recorded an operating surplus of $4.2 billion, almost $700 million higher than this year's budget estimate. The Auditor General says government revenue was boosted by additional public corporation revenue and expenses were lowered by timing changes in grants and contracts payments. And Australia's inflation rate has risen to 4% in the year to August, driven by higher fuel prices. It was a significant jump compared to the previous month's result of 3.5%. The Reserve Bank's inflation target is 2 to 3%. This is ABC News.

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1: Comedian, author Magda Szczepanski is back on Conversations today. Magda's written a new memoir called I Can't Tell You, But I Will. And just a heads up, if you've got kids listening, there are some stories ahead of sexual abuse. The comedian's instinct is to avoid joining a club, like you say, and
2: yeah.
1: Supposed to be enemies of ideology and the like, but you'd still nonetheless felt the need to become an activist. Was that a struggle for you?
2: Yeah, it was. It's when you just think, that's not bloody fair, you know, that's not fair. And talking to friends of mine, it had made a material difference in their relationships that they couldn't be married. And you can see it now, you know, the after effects of how much more secure people feel when they are married. It makes it really apparent how insecure we were. There are two really genuine motivating forces, the sense of humour and the sense of injustice. That sounds really high-handed. I hate that. I think it's a significant difference in terms of the species of trauma between my mother and my father. My mother was much more learned helplessness, whereas my father's family took action. And I think that made a huge difference in how they experienced the trauma, actually.
1: And you've got both of that?
2: I have got both of that. I've got very much both of that. And they do war in me. I don't find that easy. I mean, my mother tried to quash the activist stuff. She would say, keep your own counsel. And she was always saying to me, don't be

0: such an open book. You don't have to tell everybody everything.
1: Following your coming out on TV on the project, booked a trip to Spain. Why Spain? What made you want to go there?
0: I just had seen some videos on YouTube from TV shows and I thought, oh, that place looks fun and hot in a sexy way. I knew that they had marriage equality and they were a Catholic country who had come through Franco. So I kind of was really fascinated to see how they had made that transition. And I wanted to be in a place that was really same-sex affirming and gay affirming. And it just was a nice space to just kind of just be myself.
1: One night in Madrid, you went out to dinner with some friends and then the whole zone around the restaurant erupted into chaos. What was going on that night?
0: Oh, there were riots because of the austerity measures. I was with friends and we were in the restaurant. We came out, what is going on? And then as we started driving, there were hundreds of thousands of people out in the street.
1: Being in that environment is extremely exciting.
0: Yes.
1: And slightly terrifying. Were you getting both of that?
0: It is when you're short and fat, and I don't say that glibly. It trod right on that sort of nervous thing I have about wanting to be an activist and then just wanting to run away. It was exactly on that fault line because I am claustrophobic too, was the other thing. When they all sort of coagulated around the car, I started to get really uncomfortable. And that is when things like height and weight actually become a really important part of the calculation.
1: And what state were you in when you got back to your apartment?
0: I was terrified. There's something about the mob that terrifies me anyway. I can't even quite explain why it was so profoundly terrifying, but it really was, you know.
1: You were going to Poland the next day.
0: Mm.
1: Did that have anything to do with it?
0: Well, that was already planned, and I was going there to see my aunt after reckoning there were a number of Jewish families that expressed their thanks, and I wanted to pass that on to her because she was the only surviving member of the family. But also, I kind of wanted to tap into the courage of my grandmother, Jadwiga.
1: Okay, now let's talk about her,
0: yes.
1: Your grandmother. So you felt this kind of lack of, it sounds a bit harsh, I don't want to sound like this, but in Spain that night, you felt...
0: I felt like a deficit of courage. Yeah, I felt like a really scaredy cat, you know.
1: So that wasn't Jadwiga, your grandmother, though. She had an astonishing amount of a certain kind of courage that you call fortitude. Do you want to tell me about why you think that's so valuable to you and why you wanted some of that yourself?
0: Well, she was extraordinary. She was in her late 40s when the Nazis invaded Poland. And my entire family, you know, so her husband, my aunt, my father, were involved in resistance activities, but also throughout the war, she hid Jewish people in her home, as did my aunt and my grandfather. And my grandfather and my uncle were smuggling guns into the ghetto and things like that. And I wish I had courage like hers. I don't think I have, sadly. I don't know. Who knows? As my father said, you never know till you're there. And the other thing I found really fascinating is that courage fluctuates. It's not a permanent state necessarily. You can be really courageous one day and then another day you lose your nerve. And so I can't know how my grandmother felt all the time. Absolutely, I know from things that I've done in the past, I will risk death. I've run towards where a bomb went off. You know, across the street from me, a bomb went off.
1: Yeah, that story you told in our earlier interview, when this is you living in Melbourne and a bomb actually went off in the apartment, in the house nearby.
0: Directly across,
1: literally,
0: yeah.
1: A bomb went off.
0: Yeah.
1: Yes.
0: Yeah. And there were flames like the, and I just ran straight towards it. What can I do? Sharon Strzelecki. That part of me is there, but I can't stand to be trapped in anything. I don't like to be stuck in anything. It's unbearable for me. So I met some resistance colleagues of my dad who knew my grandmother. And the first thing they said was, ah, you look exactly like your grandmother. It's like a ghost. And I do look very like Jadwiga. So it's strange because I feel like I've inherited, you know, some of her genetic information. I think it's very hard when you grow up in the shadow of that absolute real physical courage. But my mother was actually critical of it because for her, my grandmother risked the life of her children and my mother could not understand that.
1: By hiding Jewish people?
0: Yeah, because that's the thing. If someone found out, you were either off to the concentration camp or killed. That's why my grandmother slept with a pistol in her pocket, because if she was caught, she would have killed herself rather than risk being tortured.
1: After you came out, you write that you had to rethink your relationship with the Catholic Church. Was being a member of that church important to you at the time?
0: I didn't realise until I realised I might not be able to be.
1: And what do you mean by not be able to be? You mean receive Holy Communion?
0: That once I'd come out publicly, it's not

0: you cannot receive, you're supposed to not anyway, receive communion if you are a practicing homosexual.
1: And does that mean there's a lot of don't ask, don't tell sort of stuff going
0: on as
1: a result?
0: That's the kind of vibe, yeah. Yeah, it's different in different parishes and it's changing in certain ways. It depends. It's different in different countries. It's different in different states. And Catholics have always worked around the big four, which is contraception, divorce, abortion and homosexuality, all to do with sex. You know, they find a workaround, they fudge it a bit. Because if you work to rule on those things, you know, life can be very difficult. Of course, there's a lot of Catholics who absolutely do that.
1: Was receiving Holy Communion that important to you?
0: Yes, because ritual is hugely important to me. I think ritual is crucial. That's part of why I fought for marriage equality, because I think ritual is in this vast expanding universe. We can just feel like a sterile rock hurtling through space. And the secular world doesn't afford ritual in the same way.
1: And what about a sense of the sacred? Do you have that?
0: Yeah, I do. I don't know. It doesn't really fit neatly into Catholicism, but absolutely I was raised with the smells and bells. I love the Latin Mass. I love tradition and I love ritual. I mean, the church claimed me at birth. I have to actively excommunicate myself to get out. And then you sort of discover that actually you don't have the same membership rights as other people. You've got this really conditional membership. And I also didn't want to get any of the local parish priests into trouble. I basically wanted to go find a community where I could be spiritual with community, to literally commune, have communion. But I didn't want to get the people who gave me communion into trouble.
1: Did people in the church reach out to you anyway?
0: Yes. Yes, actually. Beautiful woman, Maria George. Superb human being. She sent me the most gorgeous letter and she said, I read with dismay how you feel and I just want you to know that you are always welcome at our parish. And she was actually the one that I turned to because, again, it's a sense of ritual when my mother died. And I felt the power of that ritual. When I put the pall over my mother's coffin, which is the white cloth, I felt how that ritual was stepping me through what the death of a loved one is in a way that I didn't feel so alone.
1: Your mum was dying while the same-sex marriage votes campaign was underway. How torn were you at that time, Magda, with your mum on a deathbed and the call for you to step up and speak up? Did you feel that real awful conflicting sense of loyalty?
0: Yeah, it was terrible because, look, without being up myself, you've got to sometimes assess yourself realistically. And I knew that as someone who was gay, I had an ability to message, to get the message across in the way that really no one else could. Just me and Ian Thorpe was pretty much it. And it would go up and down. And certainly in the last 7 days, I was just solely with her. But when she started to decline, it was the most terrible morning. I remember it so vividly. I was doing the project that night. It had all been organised. And then I got a phone call that mum was going downhill. There was a real decline. And I could feel that I had some sort of throat infection coming on and there was flu about at the time. And I went in and I was like, what do? I can't stay here anyway because I don't want to get anyone sick. My mum had really deteriorated. I was devastated. That was when a friend contacted me and told me that her partner had been going through an excruciating treatment for cancer and that the doctor there wouldn't allow her in. This is what it's about. It's about death. It's about helping someone to die. That's the thing that we have never felt safe with. If you look at what happened to a lot of gay men during the HIV/AIDS epidemic, the way they were treated when their partner died was horrific, just absolutely discounted. And everyone's sort of like on about love and rainbows. And I know it sounds all very dark, but really what love is caring. It's caring for the people that you love. It's love in action. It's not just the abstract thing. It's like having the right and the capacity to be able to be there at the worst time. I recognise that the things I was able to do for my mother, because it was an undisputed relationship, were different from what people in LGBTQIA relationships are able to experience.
1: You and your siblings had a bedside vigil with your mum. Mm. What do you remember about the moment she slipped away from this world? Was that a profound thing or was it a small thing?
0: Oh, it was huge. The difference between dying and dead is huge. I was sort of like all through the dying when the last breath escaped and I went into shock. There was no opposite that exists in the world like between cold and hot, light and dark, that is as extreme and graphic as the difference between dying and dead. It's cognitively an absolute assault, and emotionally, I think.
1: With Magda Szubanski, Magda's written a new memoir called I Can't Tell You, But I Will. So the yes vote sailed right between the goalposts, 61% plus yes vote.
0: Yeah.
1: It was easily won. And then you were there in Parliament House the day same-sex marriage came into law in the House of Reps. You were in the visitors' gallery. What was the atmosphere like once the vote was passed without amendments?
0: It was just joy, you know. I mean, when the announcement of the survey was made, it was nothing but relief because we were safe. We were safe with the Australian public behind us.
1: So that was relief, but this was celebration?
0: This was celebration, yeah. It was and then some frustration with the politicians, but no, it was just... Oh, yes. You know, it was an amazing, amazing experience. It really was extraordinary.
1: Now, I mentioned earlier there's a big age difference between you and your older siblings. It was some 2 years after your mum's death. You suddenly learnt something really terrible about your mum from your older sister. Tell me how that was revealed to you.
0: Well, my sister's 10 years older than me, and partly because of the gay thing, I withheld a lot from my mother, whereas my sister was much more open. They used to have much more adult sort of conversations in a lot of ways. And it was 2 years after Mum died, and I was talking on the phone to my sister, and it was George Pell's appeal and all that was going on, and we were talking about child abuse, and my sister said, oh, you know, Mum hated the way that George Pell dealt with the sexual abuse victim. She thought that was obscene. And then my sister said to me, especially after what happened to her, and I said, what do you mean? What do you mean what happened to her? And then she told me that Mum had told her that when Mum was 8 years old, so we're talking Scotland, 1932, she was playing soccer against a group of boys and she was better at it than them and they raped her. And I said, I was shattered, absolutely shattered, because there it was, the thing she tried to keep me away from. And so much of the reason she was the way she was. And I wished I had known that when she was alive. Who knows why she didn't tell me. And Barb didn't tell me because she didn't think it was her right to tell that, obviously. But anyway, I was shattered that I hadn't known, and everything about my mother kind of fell into place and it recast everything.
1: She said to you, whatever it is you're looking for, I hope you don't find it.
0: Yeah, and I found it. And when I look at that picture of her as a child, and I just, it's unbearable.
1: Did it recast the way you saw your relationship with her? Because you're right, she'd been a bit of a tyrant at times.
0: Yeah, yeah, she could be a total bitch, you know. She knew that. She said, I see these things, I don't know why, I can't stop myself. And that's the thing is, this trauma, both of growing up with her shell-shocked father with his temper, when she felt threatened, it was like this galvanising thing of she went into fight. And then I went, oh, that's why. I'd seen how the mechanism worked, but I didn't know the cause. But I adored her for all her difficulties because I could see that there was a damage in her. And I knew, I call it like the Golem of Prague, you know, she created this thing to defend herself, and then it was also the thing that attacked her so viciously, and she couldn't stop it. And of course I forgive her and don't judge her for that, because how could I?
1: Helen Garner once wrote about how she has a certain relationship with her sister where they could both reduce each other to total helpless laughter. You know that kind of laughter you actually are struggling to hold on to your bodily fluids, where it's this total helpless hysterical laughter that's going on between you and that other person. It's sister's thing in her mind, I think.
0: Oh, yeah, yeah.
1: But it happens, I think, between all kinds of people.
0: Well, it happens between Marg and Gina and Jane and I. We're exactly
1: I've seen
0: that.
1: I've seen that happen. Yeah. And no one really knows what's going on either, and, and you're too beset with laughter, you can't even explain it.
0: And my mum was like that. We would have those sort of laughs. Yeah.
1: That kind of gift your mum gave you?
0: Oh, absolutely. And she said also, she'd say, you want to know what my father was like? He was fun. He was fun. And that's the thing. Honestly, anything that people like about me, so much of that comes from my mother. she was charming and funny and fun, you know. It makes me feel sick if people come away from this just thinking, oh, Magda's mother was mean. No, no. First of all, she was mean for a reason. And second of all, she tried to overcome it, but she could not transcend her own damage. But she did try. She didn't have the tools.
1: You do write that she was easy to love and to forgive.
0: She was. She was. All my friends adored her. She was very lovable. I don't know if she could quite believe that herself was the thing that broke my heart.
1: The story you heard about your mother, did that evoke some memories for you as well?
0: Well, I was sort of trying to examine what has happened in my own life and why I am the way I am. And certainly I had never heard of the term child-on-child abuse. And I was talking to, it was a different therapist actually, and I said what had happened to my mother. And then I told her about what had happened to me, and I was going, that's just child's play, right? And she said, no, that's child-on-child abuse because the other children were much older. So I'm sort of just being abstract about it. But what happened was I started to then reflect on what happened to me when I was younger with older children who were children also. And so I say this saying that I am no expert in this subject and I'm really only understanding its effects on me and still processing it.
1: And how old are you at this time?
0: Well, with one episode was when we first came to Australia and I was 4, not quite 5, and a few older boys, we're talking 12, 13, further away in the neighbourhood. Their sister sort of talked me into a sexual kind of game. I didn't want to do it. And then afterwards there was a wardrobe in the backyard and they locked me in there. And as it went into the full sun, I'd never experienced heat like that in my life. I just didn't even understand what it was.
1: How long were you in that wardrobe for?
0: I don't really know, to be honest.
1: Eventually, half an hour?
0: I'm not completely sure. You know, I was 4, not quite 5, but I know it felt like a very long time. And eventually I figured out that the door wasn't actually locked. But, you know, when you're not quite 5, when big kids tell you stuff, you know.
1: They told you they'd locked you in?
0: They told me they'd locked me in, yeah. So I believed I was locked in. And it was only after a while I thought I have to do something. And so I pushed the door because I thought maybe I could break it, you know. I didn't really fully understand what had gone on there either or what the longer-term effects of that were. As I said, we were all children, very important to say that. But it did affect me in the sense of body sovereignty and agency and being able to say no and also the terrible shame of it. I never told anyone. And I think that in itself is kind of an indicator. You know, if you feel that ashamed of something...
1: This is not uncommon, but
0: no.
1: What do you think is at the root of that shame?
0: I think it's to do with feeling sort of weak and feeling like this is wrong. I mean, look, society's so weird about sex anyway. We are so weird and unhealthy about it. And I don't in any way want to pathologize playing doctor with kids your own age. I think that's a completely different thing. But I did start to understand in a different way because of the power difference. But if it hadn't been for me mentioning about my mother, I would never have understood what had happened to me. And maybe that's why I went into the refuge. Maybe that was it, some understanding at some level. Maybe you have these sort of dim understandings of things that something's wrong and you want to set it right and you don't even fully understand why.
1: You wrote that you went to Poland to try and steal some of the particular courage your grandmother had, which you call fortitude, that kind of quiet, quite unglamorous courage.
0: Yeah.
1: That courage that often doesn't really get noticed.
0: The unhistoric courage.
1: The unhistoric courage, but it's that kind of courage that keeps the world turning over. Have you been able to find that with your own health issues lately?
0: I would say the unhistoric courage that I have found has come from my mother. Bravery is often seen in those kind of heroic acts. But the extraordinary emotional work that women do of being the glue of the family, of caring, having your own life sort of capsized by someone else.
1: How about you, though?
0: Well, then it's a bit of both because there's a lot of cancer in my family. So 4 of the immediate 5 members have cancer. My father had very, very serious soft tissue sarcoma. He got that when I was 6. And people are sort of amazed. He went on for another 41 years. And then my mother had pancreatic cancer and lived for 10 years. So I watched my parents And both of them were an extraordinary lesson to me. My father, his sort of curiosity, I think, the medical curiosity, really helped me when I was diagnosed.
1: What, wanting to know every detail of the biology of what was going on?
0: Oh, just loving all that stuff.
1: So are you like that kind of person where you're going through something that's making you feel very ill, it might kill you, and it's quite strange and it's taking you out of normal life, but there's still a part of your brain going, well, this is actually quite interesting.
0: I found it fascinating. I'd been feeling ill for a really long time. I felt profoundly unwell. I knew something was really, really wrong. And then I went and got a breast exam and they showed that my lymph nodes were up. And so I went and had the tests, bone marrow biopsy and the PET scan. And then I went in and I didn't even think to take a friend with me. I don't know why. And then when the doctor told me, she said lymphoma, I thought, okay, you know, I'm thinking of Delta Goodrumman. I'm thinking, okay, people go on with that, you know. And then it sort of starts to get more serious. And then I started realizing that it was going to shorten my life expectancy. We don't know by how much, but, you know, at that point, before you've reached remission, it could be pretty drastic. And immediately I just got on the phone, like I did when my mother died. I'm on the phone to my friends, texting my friends and calling my friends. I was just sort of in complete shock for about 2 weeks. And the sense of humour just kicked in. And I didn't know that it would, but it just absolutely was there, like this gift from my Irish grandfather and my Scottish Irish grandmother. It's like they just had handed it to me and go, there you go, Hen, there you go, this will get you through. And
1: was it waiting for you there all this time?
0: It's always been there, but I didn't know it would come through in such a shitty time. And the other feeling I had that was absolutely overwhelming and unexpected, I felt from me this outpouring of love for my family, my friends and the world. I just felt pure love. And I still feel that a lot of the time, actually. So I'm in deep remission, but I'm not on the maintenance therapy because, you know, in discussion we decided that was not the best thing to do. So I feel strong in spirit, but physically I'm knackered.
1: You've been great. Have you had a bag of crystal meth before you came into the studio? What happened? What's going on here?
0: This is the thing. Physically I'm incredibly weak. Mentally and in my spirit, I had dinner with my friends a few weeks ago and they went, oh, you're back. She's back, you know, and I really felt that. But like I said, physically I'm very deconditioned and weak. But in terms of my outlook on life, it completely changes everything.
1: How?
0: Completely. Well, there's two sides to it. One is the uncertainty, the fear of relapse, because it's known as an incurable relapse in cancer. And a lot of people have to deal with that. And then there's the other thing of not much time for bullshit, because cancer is a full-time job. I just want to say also a huge thank you to all the blood donors out there, because I had to have a number of transfusions and people with cancer do, and I'm extremely and eternally grateful. So good on you and thank you.
1: I've quoted one bit of wisdom from M. Zabansky of Croydon, Victoria. I've got another bit here I'm going to quote to you. In my view, there is really only one fight, and it's between those who want to end corruption and those who want to perpetuate it for their own benefit. Those who are compelled to take advantage of others and those who believe no one is either above the law or beneath it. Amen to that, sister. It sounds like the world we're living in right now more than ever.
0: And I honestly think a huge number of us would agree on that. A huge number of us. There's an old thing, it's a sort of an inversion of the Pareto principle or a use of it in economics, which is that 20% of the people create 80% of the productivity. And when I was sort of doing social welfare stuff, the thing was like 20% of the people create 80% of the problems. I think that 80% of us really can make it work. We can live with one another. And that's why I describe myself as a mildly militant moderate, because I...
1: What do we want? Gradual change. Yeah. Where do we want it? In due course.
0: I know, but I think everyone's like, oh, no, we need the extremes because that changes. It's like, look, the extremes never give us a chance to see what might come of sustained change. I mean, I've tried radical change in my own life. It's never stuck. We know with a lot of change that you want to make, you just little bit, little bit, little bit. And I much more think that that's the way. But we have to work at it, you see. You can't just sit back and be a moderate, and you actually have to apply it. That's the thing. And so that was my attempt to do that, I think.
1: Magda, this has been enlightening and a deep pleasure, this conversation. And thank you so much.
0: Thank you so much. Thank you. I've loved it.
1: Meg's new memoir is called I Can't Tell You, But I Will. This conversation was made on the lands of the Wurundjeri people. It's produced by Elizabeth Kulash and executive producer is Nicola Harrison. I'm Richard Feidler. Thanks for listening.
2: Good afternoon, Tony Carr with ABC News. Five people have been arrested after a shooting near the Midwest WA town of Geraldton earlier this morning. Karis Harper reports.
3: Police say the suspects were taken into custody from Hart Street in Utikarra around 10:30 this morning and are now assisting with the investigation. It's believed they were known to the man, who was taken to hospital with serious but non-life-threatening injuries about 1:00 this morning. The incident took place at a semi-rural property on Allen Road on the outskirts of Geraldton. Significant police resources remained in the area for several hours, including officers from the tactical response team. Local resident Trevor Allen says an incident like this doesn't come as a surprise, as the area often draws illegal activity. The investigation remains ongoing.
2: The annual report on state finances has found WA has recorded an operating surplus of $4.2 billion, almost $700 million higher than this year's budget estimate. The Auditor-General says government revenue was boosted by additional public corporation revenue and expenses were lowered by timing changes in grants and contract payments. Those expenses are expected to be caught up over the coming financial year. Deputy Premier Rita Saffiotti says the report proves WA has the soundest finances in Australia.
4: What it showed again is that the state is the strongest financially in the nation, an operating surplus of $4.2 billion and a net debt coming in at $33.4 billion, which was lower than we anticipated.
2: Consumer prices are still rising at a rapid rate, according to new figures from the ABS, driven by more expensive fuel and housing costs. Here's finance reporter David Chow.
5: The headline inflation rate rose to 4% in the year to August, up from the previous month's 3.5%. But underlying inflation, which strips out volatile energy prices, remained steady at 3.6% for the third month in a row. And that's the measure the Reserve Bank looks at more closely. Money markets and many economists are predicting the RBA may lift interest rates again in the next few months, though that would probably lead to higher unemployment and house prices falling even further.
2: Prime Minister Anthony Albanese has defended government spending in the wake of the latest interest rate hike. Rates are now at a 15-year high following the RBA's decision yesterday, fueling criticism from the Coalition on Labor's economic management. Mr. Albanese says the government has found $178 billion of savings and will continue to look for more. But he says the opposition isn't backing Labor's efforts to rein in costs.
6: You can't say we want more savings and then oppose every saving which is put forward. But what are the saves that the Coalition have supported that we've put forward of that $178 billion? They've all been fought for.
2: Meta chief Mark Zuckerberg has described an AI meeting with other tech giants and US President Donald Trump at the White House as historic. They've all signed an accord promising that there will be internal controls as well as external auditors to keep the tech safe. A number of experts have warned that AI could kill all of humanity if left unchecked. But Mr. Trump has brushed these fears aside and still refuses to install any government regulations. But Mr. Zuckerberg says today's agreement is just the first step and it does not mean that nothing else will be done in the future.
7: I was very proud to have that discussion with a number of our colleagues who I think are running great companies. You know, it was sort of a historic conversation. I don't think anything like this has come before. And I think this is a meaningful step forward.
2: English football's Premier League has accused Manchester City of arranging sham contracts with some of its commercial partners in a scheme to disguise secret funding of nearly $1.5 billion. The league has confirmed that City has been found guilty on all charges of breaching the competition's financial rules. Manchester City continues to deny wrongdoing. The British Minister responsible for sport, Lisa Nandy, says the breaches are very serious.
8: The Premier League report is incredibly stark. Manchester City is contesting those charges. They've got the right of appeal and they've indicated strongly that they intend to pursue that. They've got to have the right to a fair process, but this is not only causing a lot of concern for Manchester City fans, it's also obviously causing a lot of concern for all fans of Premier League football.
2: WA's weather: showers and gusty thunderstorms over the far eastern goldfields, interior, northeast Gascoyne, eastern Pilbara and Eucla. In Perth, very high chance of showers becoming less likely this afternoon. A forecast top today of 19. Currently in Perth, it's 17 degrees. 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
9: Hello and welcome to The World Today. I'm Stephanie Smale, coming to you from the lands of the Turrbal and Yuggera people in Brisbane. This Wednesday, while Australia tries to tighten AI security, US tech giants get the job of policing themselves. And the glamour and grit of a sold-out drag show in one of Australia's conservative heartlands.
10: Even though I'm a beautiful woman, that the moment I open my mouth and they hear that I'm a bogan, they're much more comfortable. They know what they're in for.
11: To have this representation just shows that it doesn't matter where you are, that you're supported.
9: The Reserve Bank of Australia's decision to lift interest rates to a 15-year high has reignited the political fight about how to bring down inflation. The opposition is calling for the government to lower spending, while Labor argues international factors are still the driving force. For borrowers, the cash rate of 4.6% means repayments are up an average of nearly $100 a month. And there's concern about the impact on renters too. Kimberly Price reports.
12: 25-year-old Claire has spent the past 2.5 years saving for a house with her partner.
13: We've missed out on leave, like going on holiday, leaving town, seeing family interstate to just try and offset the cost of buying a house.
12: The couple are moving from Alice Springs to Darwin soon and are hoping to buy their first home there.
13: We have been able to save up a deposit of like roughly $100,000, but with the new like rate rises and stuff, our like borrowing power has been significantly reduce.
12: Yesterday's announcement that interest rates were rising to 4.6%, the highest cash rate level since 2011, has Claire worried.
13: We'll probably have to rent until we can afford to buy. So I am significantly concerned that the flow-on effect of these higher interest rates and higher mortgages will just equal higher rental costs. We just want somewhere to live that's our own.
12: While announcing the rate hike, Reserve Bank of Australia Governor Michelle Bullock pointed to international and domestic pressures.
14: Inflation is too high. Domestic spending and investment have been stronger than expected, despite weak sentiment and the softening in housing market conditions. The conflict in the Middle East has escalated again in recent weeks. Separately, the global AI investment boom has driven significant price rises.
12: The federal government maintains that international conflicts are the driver of the interest rate rise. Prime Minister Anthony Albanese says his government is making savings.
6: We've had $178 billion of savings. Every single economic statement that we have handed down has had savings.
12: But not everyone agrees. In an interview with the Institute of Public Affairs, the former RBA Governor Philip Lowe argued the government needs to rein in spending.
15: So now we find ourselves running sizable budget deficits at a time where we're at full employment and commodity prices are very high. We should be running sizable surpluses. So what we're doing now is spending today and leaving the debt for our kids.
12: It's an argument backed by opposition leader Angus Taylor.
16: If all of the spending that the government has committed to since they've been in government was offset, we would have a $22 billion surplus right now, and we would have much lower interest rates on the Reserve Bank's own models. So that is very clear, and that is a rule we will put in place on getting into government.
12: Dr. Angel Zhong, a professor of finance at RMIT University, says interest rates won't simply be lowered by cutting government spending.
17: When you have government spending boosting demand in the economy, it could make the inflation challenge more difficult. But in today's increasingly internationally connected market, government spending is also affected by geopolitical conflict. I would just say that they are two very important factors.
12: And she says another interest rate rise for 2026 isn't off the table.
17: My guess is there's a 50-50 chance because we really need to wait for, you know, the impact of this rate high on the inflation trend to see whether there will be another rate hike.
12: The RBA board will next meet in the first week of November.
9: Kimberly Price reporting. And the latest data from the Australian Bureau of Statistics shows Australia's inflation rate rose to 4% in the year to August. Business correspondent Michael Yander has been crunching the figures. Michael, thanks for joining us.

0: What do these numbers say about inflation?
1: If you had to sum it up, you'd say it's not great, but it's not getting worse. And so that is the comfort from these August figures from the Bureau of Statistics. There were fears that we'd see a much bigger blowout in inflation. And we did see in annual terms the inflation rate go from 3.5% in July to 4% in August. But a lot of that is due to base effects, and a lot of it is due to imported inflation from a surge in the cost of fuel due to the worsening of the conflict in the Middle East. What we did see is so-called tradable goods contributing a lot to the monthly increase in inflation. The domestic drivers of inflation, while still too high, the non-tradable area and also the services area, still too high on an annual basis, but not getting worse. And certainly I think the market has interpreted that as being of some comfort to the RBA, particularly given that they moved in advance yesterday by raising interest rates to try and head off these domestic inflation pressures.
0: So what does this mean for the next RBA meeting in November then, and even beyond that?
1: So a lot of the talk yesterday, and we certainly have seen changes in forecasts from some of the banks, notably Westpac's chief economist, who used to work at the Reserve Bank, now forecasting a November rate increase. But that's now not the market view. The market view is less than a 20% chance after these inflation figures that the Reserve Bank will follow up with another rate increase in November. That's considerably down on where it was. And that is because there are signs that some of the domestic inflation pressures that have been concerning the Reserve Bank may have stabilised. And given that they've just moved to raise rates again, and remember that rate rises take, as the Reserve Bank governor reiterated yesterday, somewhere between 12 and 18 months to have their full effect on economic growth and inflation. Given that, the fact they've moved in advance and that there are already signs that some of these domestic inflation pressures may be stabilising is what's given the market some increased optimism that the Reserve Bank may either be done or at the very least can afford to wait a bit longer and see how things are going before it needs to move again.
0: So a bit of good news there. And we're hearing a lot of debate about the drivers of inflation. Is it clear to you what's behind these numbers today?
1: Well, certainly for this particular month, the clear drivers were in the housing sector. So the cost of new building is a major driver over the past year, as we've had a bit of a housing boom, which, you know, governments, state and federal have wanted to build more homes, but that's colliding with the data centre construction boom and really pushing up construction costs, and that showed up in these figures. Of course, now the housing market's entered a downturn, so that may ease pressure on those new building costs going forward. We've also seen the pressure of imported fuel prices and some electricity costs starting to feed through into the inflation figures again. But these, you know, a massive driver for the past month has been an increase in transport costs, and that is entirely due to the rise in fuel prices that we've seen as the conflict in the Middle East has worsened.
0: Michael Yander. 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Subscribe to the podcast for all our stories. Just search for The World Today. As Australian authorities hunt for ways to control the booming AI industry, the United States is taking a vastly different approach. President Donald Trump has signed a voluntary accord with some of the biggest names in tech, giving them the right to police themselves. And he's downplaying worries the plan could go wrong, as Tanya Dendrinos reports.
2: Forget the space race, it's the artificial intelligence, or, according to US President Donald Trump, superintelligence race he wants America to win.
3: We have a very big lead, and we're going to keep our lead.
2: Sitting at the centre of a long boardroom table in the White House, President Trump was full of praise for the who's who of the tech game he was flanked by, and their ambitions.
3: There are those that say it's bigger than the Industrial Revolution. Now, I don't know if that's so, but everyone seems to think it is.
2: The meeting was designed to hold a strategic advantage and discuss regulation in the space, but that responsibility, it seems, will largely fall on the tech companies themselves.
3: I'm seeing tremendous self-policing. and they understand that they have to self-police.
2: Donald Trump signing a joint commitment alongside the leaders of Google, Anthropic, Meta, OpenAI, XAI and NVIDIA. As for whether it will be binding in any way...
3: I think it's morally binding, yeah.
2: When challenged, the president downplayed concerns around risk.
4: But
3: their companies are at stake. If something goes wrong, their companies are at stake. They're not going to let that happen.
4: Issues to humanity.
3: This is going to be all for the good, and we're going to have it good, be nice and safe. And they're really going to be policing each other.
2: Anthropic CEO Dario Amodei has been vocal about the threats that AI poses and the need to mitigate them.
5: AI has incredible benefits, but I think the technology has very real risks. And, you know, the mechanism, how we address those risks, is still under discussion.
2: Meta CEO Mark Zuckerberg explains the accord the leaders have signed up to.
6: We drafted a set of principles and commitments around building robust internal controls and detecting if there are any issues with the technology, coupled with multiple layers of auditing and controls.
2: Sam Spencer is the CEO of Aristotle Metadata and an adjunct professor in data governance at the University of Canberra. He's not convinced about a self-policing model.
7: Self-regulation through industry has been fraught with errors. It's been fraught with under-observation of regulatory, you know, issues in the past. And I think, you know, when you layer on top of that companies that are coming out and saying our products are going to destroy the world, somebody needs to step in and stop us. No, you cannot trust these people.
2: Australia is looking to take a vastly different approach. Revelations last week of an OpenAI Medicare portal breach back in June has prompted the government to bolster its cybersecurity systems, while it's also pushing for tougher rules to force companies to immediately report rogue AI incidents and breaches. Home Affairs has now issued a directive to all government departments and agencies to conduct an urgent review of their cyber systems. Richard Marles is the Deputy Prime Minister.
8: We are very clear about where we stand on this. We need to be seeing guardrails put in place, and we need to see that this technology is developed in a safe way.
2: Abigail Bradshaw is the Director General of the Australian Signals Directorate. She says while OpenAI's apology yesterday was needed, it's the company's commitment to doing better that's more important.
9: Things like reporting early. There is an undertaking to provide preliminary findings rather than waiting until substantial technical work is finalised, which can take time. There is an undertaking, actually quite a substantial one, to actually pause the release of the next model to ensure that the guardrails are right. And there are really enormous undertakings there in terms of the practical support, not only to affected entities, but to others.
2: The government has committed to introducing legislation to set out national AI standards and guardrails before the end of the year.
0: Tanya Dendrinos there. The Federal Greens have a new leader. The 11-member party room met in Sydney today and selected New South Wales Senator David Shoebridge to replace Queensland Senator Larissa Waters, who stepped down this week due to illness after 16 months in the role. Political reporter Jake Evans joins us now from Parliament House in Canberra. Jake, who else ran for the leadership?
10: G'day. Yes, well, in an unusual circumstance, we can actually answer that question. Normally, these Greens leadership processes are very secretive, and typically they're also done by consensus, is not normally a formal ballot, but for maybe the first time in the party's history, we do actually have not only a ballot, but the numbers. David Shoebridge, the clear lead in the party room of only 11 people, 6 votes to him, 3 to Maureen Faruqi, and 2 to Sarah Hanson-Young on the so-called primary votes once preferenced. David Shoebridge received 7 of the 11 votes and Maureen 4. So David Shoebridge will be the next Greens leader with a clear show of support from his party room there, with Steph Hodgins-May, who entered Parliament only 2 years ago, running and now his deputy, and she also received clear support from the party room with Jordan Steele John and the very recently installed Vanessa Blyer, also both putting their hands up for that deputy role, but not successful.
0: And what direction is David Shoebridge saying he'll be taking the party in?
10: Yeah, so look, David Shoebridge and Steph Hodgins May are actually up speaking right now, but yesterday we got a taste from him of where he wants to take the party, and one of the clear pictures emerging is that the Greens will be much more critical of Labor and Labor's approach after, in David Shoebridge's words, 4 years of Labor

0: things getting harder, not easier, in that time since. You know, the big question for all parties at the moment, including the Greens, is how to respond to this surge in support for One Nation. The Greens haven't seen much of the frustration with the major parties translate to them, but David Shoebridge up today saying, well, you know, under him, he wants that to change. He won't be seeking to make Labor better. He'll be seeking to replace them. So very, very clear that we're going to see a step up in, I think, maybe a more aggressive strategy from the Greens from this point on. Certainly sources were telling the ABC that whoever was chosen today was going to face more pressure from the party to take both the government and this push towards One Nation on more firmly and more head on.
1: Jake Evans at Parliament House in Canberra, thank you.
0: Thank you.
1: Here is the newly elected Greens leader, New South Wales Senator David Shoebridge, speaking in Sydney.
2: The Greens need to seize this moment because politics demands this of us. We have a national housing crisis. And for years now, the Australian Greens have been saying to the government, work with us and build the houses. Build the houses that people need to put a safe, secure roof over their heads. And what has become so clear after 4 years of this government and years before is that we are not here to make the Labor Party any better. The Greens are here to replace them.
1: It's being described as the biggest scandal in the history of the English Premier League. One of the world's biggest football clubs, Manchester City, has been found guilty of cheating to the tune of $1.7 billion. The club has had a meteoric rise since 2008, but the revelations blow a hole in the legitimacy of everything it's achieved. David Sparks has more.
3: Oh, we've survived, Scars, and there it is!
4: The rise of Manchester City over the past 20 years has been one of football's great stories.
3: Manchester City! Can you believe it?
4: Up until 2008, it had spent its history living in the shadow of its big brother, Manchester United. But now, the smaller sibling has grown into a giant after it was bought by a member of the Abu Dhabi royal family. Man City has won everything again and again. But now, the club is in disgrace and English football fans are in shock.
5: Oh, I think they'll get a transfer ban. I think they'll get no money next season. I think they'll get relegated.
6: I think the league's big enough as it is without Man City. I think the league's big enough to survive, yeah.
4: The cheating revolves around sham contracts for sponsorship deals over 9 years from 2009. During that period, the club reported it had received from sponsors £830 million sterling. That's about $1.7 billion Australian dollars. It was true that they had received that money, but they'd lied about where it had come from. Stefan Borson is a sports finance and law expert at McCarthy Denning.
7: It's an absolutely incredible development, I think, in terms of the words they used, sham, dishonesty.
4: The truth was only a small amount of that $1.7 billion had come from sponsors. The rest were simply dodgy payments secretly made to the club by its owners. That's a big problem because the league has strict rules preventing super-rich owners from pumping too much of their own money into clubs, a practice that leads to an unfair platform for other clubs, leading spending on players and managers to spiral out of control.
7: We are talking here about such a vast amount of money in the way, given the way that it's been measured. The total over the 10 years is close to £1 billion. So 830 of it, around about that, are on sponsorships. And we're talking about an impact over so many seasons with such a huge amount that it seems impossible that we don't have very dramatic consequences, even above and beyond relegation, financial penalties and other inquiries and investigations that will flow from that. So that's why I say, you know, these are seismic moments.
4: In 2008, the club was bought by Sheikh Mansour bin Zayed Al Nahyan, a member of Abu Dhabi's royal family. Up to that point, it had only won two league titles in its history. But since then, it's won the Premier League 8 times and won Europe's UEFA Champions League in 2023. The independent commission set up by the Premier League has found Manchester City guilty of more than 100 breaches. Manchester City denies any wrongdoing, and its chief executive, Ferran Soriano, addressed staff in a video.
8: This has gone for so long that it's impossible.

0: important to remind ourselves that the whole Premier League case against us is based on a single false accusation.
1: It's not clear what the penalty will be for Man City's infringements. It's possible they'll have Premiership points taken away, or that they'll be suspended from the Premier League, or relegated to a lower tier of the English football system. Manchester City has until the 2nd of October to appeal the verdict.
2: David Sparks reporting. A group of drag queens has taken their heels on the highway to one of Australia's conservative heartlands, selling out a show at a country pub. They've harnessed the power of sequins and style to bring an enthusiastic central Queensland crowd together. Jacob Gamble has this story from Emerald.
3: It's 8 o'clock on a Saturday night in Emerald, but this country pub isn't holding a typical trivia night. Instead, twirling in a wavy brunette wig and gold mini dress, drag queen Leisha Luck takes to the stage.
4: I think I might kick it off with a bit of a number, should I? Yeah.
3: Sitting 3.5 hours west of Rockhampton in Queensland, this country pub is a far cry from the queer clubs on Sydney's Oxford Street or Melbourne's Smith Street.
5: Even though I'm a very beautiful woman, that the moment I open my mouth and they hear that I'm a bogan, they're much more comfortable. They know what they're in for.
3: Leisha has been performing for 6 years in central Queensland and reckons the audiences have been largely welcoming.
4: We all know the etiquette when a queen comes out on stage, you're
3: f***ing screaming! Emerald Theatre director Bailey Simpson says he's stoked to have the drag queens in town, and it means a lot to the queer community.
6: In an outback rural community, to have this representation just shows that it doesn't matter where you are, that you're supported.
3: Drag in central Queensland has a colourful history that stretches back to the 1980s.
7: We would pass as reasonably female, and we went to the Rockhampton show one year in full drag with a group of girls, and no one clocked us once.
3: Luke Shaw was born and raised in Rockhampton. He remembers packing out the old post office hotel with a 100-strong crowd, running a LGBTQIA plus night called Venus Rising.
7: It was a bit of a push at first. Like, some venues didn't want to be associated with that either because of the stigma then, like, oh, that's the gay bar, which could be perceived as a harmful brand in the early 2000s in a regional area like Rockhampton.
3: David Miles from Headspace has worked for over a decade in central Queensland in youth mental health.
8: So we hear from young people who feel at times disconnected from queer culture living regionally and in central Queensland. We often hear they are quite isolated as well. We know that young people, particularly regionally, have to change how they dress or may not dress the way they want or the way they speak or the way they move because they're not safe to share who they are entirely.
3: David says positive representation of queer culture is key in helping young people feel connected to their identity and community.
8: So it's quite isolating growing up in a regional area and not being able to kind of, you have the support of the connections as you are kind of exploring your gender or sexual identity and coming to terms with that kind of stuff.
3: Leisha Luck hopes her country shows can help other queer people feel more safe, closer to home.
5: The young little queerlings will move away from country towns because they don't feel like there's a space for them here. I want them to know that there is spaces for them here. The main objective is just to entertain and just be an idiot, a beautiful idiot.
4: Should I do a number? Yeah!
2: Performer Leisha Luck, ending that report by Jacob Gamble. And that's all from the World Today team for this Wednesday. Barbara Miller and the PM team will be along this evening. Thanks for your company. Hope you can join us at the same time tomorrow. I'm Stephanie Smale. Have a great afternoon.

0: the right one as we progress. Apologies to the Brekkie team standing in for Joe Trilling again today, and I'll be here for the rest of this week and next week. I hope you will come out to play, have afternoon's tea with me. What havoc can we create together today? How about this kind of havoc? Has a GPS ever sent you to the wrong address, barking up the wrong trees, stumbling down blind alleyways? A supermarket delivery driver was sent into strange territory by Google Maps and needed rescuing by a couple of local heroes. There he was, bogged by the Kalgoorlie pipeline. We're going to hear about that rescue after 1 o'clock. Is it all wrong directions, or is it a worst place I got bogged kind of day? You tell me. I would love to hear from you. All the drama. Did you lose your cool? Did you get lost? Did someone have to dig you out? 1300 221025 or 0437 221025. Our GPS overlords don't always get it right. Shortly, as soon as I heard there is such a person as a zoo musicologist, I slammed my fist on Slim's desk and I said, "Bring me the zoo musicologist now." And he has, because he's a decent chap. How to sit in a zoo, listen to the birds, and then turn that into music. Sounds like bliss to me. That's coming up next. Your brief today is the standard one. Bring me chaos. I've shouldered the burden alone for too long now. It's your turn.
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0: Chaos on traffic. The roads.
2: Hello, there is a bit going on, Amber. A crash on Karrinup Road westbound. This is at Jeans Road in Karrinup. Lane closures in place and the traffic is slow. Some debris on Graham Farmer Freeway eastbound. This is before Great Eastern Highway in Burswood. It's been reduced to a single lane there, so proceed with caution. A little bit slow from Thomas Road to Anchortel Road on the Kwinana Freeway northbound, and some roadworks on the Kwinana Freeway northbound at Anchortel. That could be why it's slow. That's at Mandogalup. Left emergency lane closed. Traffic is slow. Drive with caution.
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1: 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Weather.
2: And weather-wise, showers with a top of 19 degrees today. Tomorrow, warming up just a little bit, 21 degrees, partly cloudy. We will get up to 24 degrees on Friday. Right now in the city, we've got 17.5 degrees. And I think you might have played the wrong promo, because
0: I did.
2: In the promo, it said a few surprises along the way, and I haven't been surprised yet. Although you're only 2 minutes into the program and anything can happen from here.
0: Well, we know that.
2: Things have always gone to be pear-shaped unexpectedly.
0: I think that's why people come here.
2: Yeah.
0: Yeah. And as I just mentioned, I feel like I've shouldered the burden of being the chaotic one for too long alone. I mean, you're pretty good.
2: Well, we did
0: controlled chaos.
2: We did talk about naked brickworks yesterday, so I could have got into a bit of trouble.
0: The picture that conjures up of laying bricks in the nick, no.
2: Although with all those fires burning when you're firing the bricks, it might get warm. One might have to disrobe.
0: I was actually thinking about bricklaying and the squat that the brickie needs to go into and the trouble that you could get into there.
2: You have surprised me. That is too graphic.
0: In a male squat. Before we get to our Zoom musicologist, thank you, Slim. Here's our local boy, Luke Steele, Empire of the Sun.

Luke Steele with Empire of the Sun there and Walking on a Dream. If you love birds and you love music, you would know that something joyous happens when the two come together.

0: Coming up next, you'll meet a zoo musicologist who finds inspiration in nature. That was pretty inspiring.
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0: When we want to listen to music, we might attend a concert or a recital or listen to one of your favourite playlists. Sometimes all you need to do is take a stroll through a forest, the bush, or if you live in the right area, walk out into your backyard. My next guest is musician, composer, zoo musicologist and a research affiliate with the University of Sydney, and she takes great inspiration from the sounds of songbirds found in Australia. Hollis Taylor says there are songbird hotspots around the world and Australia is a significant place when you look at how they originated. So why does birdsong affect us so greatly, and what is the best way to experience their beautiful sounds? Hollis, lovely to chat to you.
2: Hi there, Amber. Great to chat with you.
0: I wish I could have a job title like zoo musicologist. Tell me what that means.
2: Well, I pronounce it zoomusicologist, but I'm not obviously going to a zoo, but I do study the sound culture of other species other than humans, and I study it as music.
0: And so I could hear in that little grab that we played that felt like a kind of call and response between you and a bird. Is that the right kind of observation?
2: Well, yes, but it was done after the fact, because when I record, I don't interrupt the birds, so that's all done in the studio.
0: But that's the magic of it. That's how it felt to me. It felt like you could have been out there, you know, with your violin, responding to the bird, and it's felt like you spoke a different language. I believe hearing a pied butcher bird in WA had a profound impact on you. Tell me about that.
2: Yes, it was my first trip to Australia, and I was at Wilgarno Station, which is about 8 hours drive north of Perth, not far from Mount Magnet, and I was walking around looking for kangaroos, because what did I know? Daytime, I didn't know. And so what I found instead, what I fell upon, was a jazz trio in a tree. And I had no idea that birds sang in trios. And for me, it was so beautiful. Their rich and mellow voices of these pied butcher birds. And they were all singing from a different tree, and I was right in the middle of it. So it was just a moment that changed the direction of my life.
0: I've got an example of that. Let's have a listen.

0: Oh, my goodness. I think I might just leave the studio and go home after that. That was magnificent.
1: So those were all duets. And because they're sung so carefully and so they really practiced it, they're really tight. If you wouldn't even know it's a duet unless you're looking at the birds.
0: How significant is Australia when it comes to songbirds, Hollis?
1: Well, it's the place. Of course, like so much other research, birdsong research has always focused on the Northern Hemisphere, Europe, China, a little bit North America. But the DNA evidence turned this upside down when it revealed that all songbirds originated in Australia and sort of the supercontinent of Gondwana, so Antarctica as well. And they spread out, they radiated out from there. So if we got music from songbirds, I don't know if we did or not, but that would make Australia the birthplace of music.
0: My guest on Afternoons on 102.5 ABC Radio Perth is Hollis Taylor, who is a musician, composer and zoomusicologist. I hope I got that right.
1: And you got it.
0: Yay! And research affiliate with the University of Sydney. And you're just hearing about life-changing moments that were had, career-changing indeed, too, and the beauty of that kind of song. What are some of your favourite songbirds, Hollis?
1: Well, aside from the pied butcherbird, I'm very fond of the lyrebird, and I do study them a bit. They sing in the winter, so it doesn't interfere with my springtime field work with the pied butcherbirds. And, I mean, it's hard. How do you pick a favorite? I mean, there's so many that you love for different reasons. There's some that are beautiful. There's some that sing well. I love the Willy Wagtail. I love the Lewin's Honey Eater. The parrots are amazing.
0: What do we know about how they learn to sing?
1: Well, to me, I was shocked when I first learned it, that it's a very small club of vocal learners on our planet. So aside from humans, no other primates learn their song. So even like, say, gibbons, who are known to sing quite well, that's all innate. It's not learned. So the only vocal learners we've got on the planet would be, aside from songbirds, would be bats, elephants, a few marine mammals, including whales, and parrots and hummingbirds. So a small club. And so they're learning from their parents. They're learning from other members of their species. And so if you want to study how we learn to speak and communicate, we'd have to look at something like songbirds, and that's what scientists have done largely.
0: Do you know if it's communication or if it is just simply for the pleasure of it?
1: Well, calls and songs are not the same thing. So calls, we assume, have some sort of innate basis, and they have an obvious meaning usually. They're feeding calls, nesting calls, alarm calls, I'm hungry, this is me, all those sorts of things. So calls do have meaning. Songs, I don't feel that songs have a specific meaning. Some people would criticize birdsong as, oh, it's just functional. But I think, you know, it does have a functionality of, this is my territory, this is me, or maybe getting a mate. But I think it really exceeds that in so many birds, like the pied butcherbird, who will sing up to 7 hours at night and sing with constant beauty, and they're changing they're rearranging their motifs and their notes, sort of like snap together beads, and the orange bee could start the song, it could end the song, it could be in the middle, it could stand alone. So they're doing all sorts of very sophisticated things.
0: So you're a scientist and you can't outright say, yes, they're doing it for pleasure. But to me, a radio numpty from Perth, it really sounds like they're just having fun and enjoying their capacity.
1: No, I will say that. I do think that there has to be a pleasurable element. I wouldn't say, oh, we don't know. I wouldn't be that cautious. I'll vote with you on that.
0: Great. What impact does listening to birdsong have on us? I mean, I felt that just in that tiny moment, but you've studied that, yeah?
1: Yeah, well, I mean, I've had a lot of campers that have come up to me and told me stories. Like one camper told me the Pied Butcherbird's voice sounds like a boy soprano rising over the top of the choir. I love that. And another camper said, what was that bird that sang so early in the morning and sort of went blue? So they're fun to listen to. They give us a sense of the outback. And when we don't hear them, of course, there's a bit of eco anxiety about why aren't they here? So it's both pleasure and worry, I guess you could say, you know?
0: What's the best way to maximize that listening pleasure? The dawn chorus seems to be the best time, but you've just mentioned that pied butcherbird sings all night.
1: Yeah, well, once they start, they'll sing till dawn. So they might start at 3 a.m. The earliest started at 11 p.m. and went till dawn. But I think the dawn chorus is the best place for most people to maximize. And, of course, bodies of water are often attractors to birds. And forests, but not all birds like forests. Some like more open country. I would say that it's birds sing in both astounding places, you know, incredibly beautiful places, and also truly mundane places, like, you know, on the aerial above the pub, you know, and why is he singing there? But he's singing gloriously from there.
0: I had a bird living in a tree nearby that I figured out it was imitating a police siren and my dog. It barked like my dog, which was such a delightful thing once I figured it out. And I want to know, my guest is Hollis Taylor at 12 minutes away from one here on 102.5 ABC Radio Perth. Hollis is a musician, composer and zoomusicologist. Hollis, tell me about a field trip when you do that. You head out on your own, and is this just like one of the great joys of your life?
1: It is, yes, because it's like discovering a new composer every time I pull up to a new bird, because every Pied Butcherbird sings differently, one from the next. You know, that beautiful tone, but they're all singing different phrases. So it's really exciting to hear what they do. And like you said, you know, they're mimics. A lot of Australian birds are mimics. So all of a sudden you could hear other species, the sirens, the alarm calls, horse whinny. That's always surprising coming from above your head, tree, and all of a sudden they'll sing tiny birds, and they'll sing really fast, like 1 second this, 1 second that, you know, and they keep changing. So it can be really exciting when they start to mimic. About 10% of the birds I study mimic, and then of course the lyrebirds, they do it, you know, as their main thing especially in the winter.
0: It's stunning. So tell me how this infiltrates your work as a composer and musician. You clearly take a lot of inspiration. How does that unfold? You take your recordings home, you sit down and respond to it, I suppose.
1: Yeah, well, the first step is to transcribe the recording, and the Pied Butcherbird sings low enough and slow enough that I can get them into regular music notation without a big drama. And then my next step would be, I often analyze it just to try to figure out what they've done, what the order is. And I like to write for a lot of different instruments. And so it could be a piece. I mean, it's too obvious to write for flute, but I have done pieces for flute plus Pied Butcherbird, where the tape of the bird is actually playing. At the time that the person is doing their phrases, maybe not at the same time, so they're sort of overlapping, what we might call counterpoint, like a canon almost. And sometimes I'll have the human

0: musician just playing the bird with one of my field recordings of insects or an auctioneer or any other species, whatever I get that I think is fun to listen to that would be fun for a concert. So it just, I'd like to mix it up.
1: 0437 221025 if you'd like to contribute something to this conversation. Someone says, nothing beats a magpie song on a crisp morning. And Roy has sent through a text saying, Bush Stone Curlew family at Lake Coothoraba, I'm not sure if I've got that correct, inland from Noosa during a holiday I've just returned from. They are such a wonderful thing. One of the highlights of my career in radio, Hollis, was when I found a guy who composed music for cats. And I think I might have topped that as far as highlights of my career as a radio person today by speaking with you. I'm absolutely entranced by what it is that you do. What's next for you? What are you working on at the moment?
0: Well, on Friday, I'm heading out to Queensland, to North Queensland, which is my, so I live in Alice, and that's my, one of my main study areas. And now I'm heading out to North Queensland, to little places like Georgetown and Mount Surprise, and I'll go to Mount Isa, and also Bowen on the coast is quite productive. So can be really tough out there, can be very hot and humid, as you can imagine, and being up all night recording and then trying to find a cool place to sleep. I did.
1: No, there she is. Sorry, Hollis, let me get you back. There she is. Sorry, Hollis, keep going.
0: Yes. One place I rented a cabin this year so I could take a nap, you know, during the day. And they said, I'm sorry, you must have the wrong number. And I said, why? And they said, because no one has ever stayed here more than one night.
1: Oh, that's so lovely. Now, Brian is on the line. Brian has a story for us. Brian, what can you tell me?
2: Yeah, hi, Amber. Hi, Hollis. I was out the back of my place, doing a little bit of gardening, and then, like, subconsciously, I hear someone which sounded like off in the distance going, come here, boy, come here, boy. And I keep going to, you know, fill around the garden. I keep hearing this noise. I think, am I going mad? Am I hearing things? So then I realised it was coming from the tree above, and I looked up, and it was a magpie and the family of the magpies, but one in particular was looking straight down at me going, come here, boy. Come here, boy. So the lady over the road had been feeding the magpies little tiny bits of meat. And, of course, she was saying, come here, boy, to the magpies to come and get the meat. And, of course, this magpie had picked this up and to communicate with someone else had used the, come here, boy, to make contact with me and get my attention. So with the magpies and the willy wagtails that like to be fed, it's been wonderful at my place. Yeah.
1: Oh, Brian, what a gorgeous story.
0: I love that.
2: Yeah, it was great.
1: Hollis, where can people find your work if they wanted to look at more of it?
0: Well, I've got a couple of books. One is called Is Birdsong Music? And I've got a book of transcriptions that's just come out. You can go to my website, hollistaylor.com. I've also got two websites on Pied Butcher Birds, piedbutcherbird.com and piedbutcherbird.net. So there's a lot of sounds people can listen to there, and photos and stories and links to what I'm about and my concerts that I'm doing with other people and on my own.
1: Thank you so much for sharing your work and your incredible knowledge. Hollis Taylor, musician, composer and zoomusicologist and research affiliate with the University of Sydney. Hollis, thank you so much.
0: Amber, thank you. You've been terrific.

0: I'm not sure what we're supposed to do after hearing that. I think I should shut up and just be in silence for the next 2 hours.
1: Hi, Richard Feidler here. 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Magda's first memoir was about her Polish-born father, and now she's telling the story of her Scottish-born mother, Margaret.
2: I say these things, I can hear myself, but I can't stop it. 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
0: Australia is one of only a few countries that can produce lab-grown blood, but so far only tiny amounts can be made. New Australian research is underway with the hope of one day making it a viable source of blood for patients in need. It's a collaboration between the University of Queensland and Lifeblood, and the aim is to find ways to grow blood in the lab at scale. UQ biomedical engineer Dr. Mark Allenby says it could be groundbreaking for people with rare blood types.
3: The blood donation is an amazing solution for 99.9% of all patients. But there exists some rare people out there with very rare blood types. We just met someone called Joe who has a specific type of blood called JK null with only 14 other people in Australia with this blood type that he's able to accept blood from. And so for these people with rare blood types, it's extremely challenging to get a blood donation for if a person goes to surgery, if they have a traumatic injury, anything like this. And so what we're doing with this project that was announced today is we're trying to grow blood in the laboratory as a new opportunity for some of these patients. Now, what we can do is we've developed and others have developed methods to isolate stem cells from a typical blood donation. And these stem cells would otherwise be thrown in the trash. And we're able to coax these stem cells across the number of weeks to grow up into red blood cells. And just producing those cells cost many, many tens of thousands of dollars for just a teaspoon. We need to engineer better platforms to do it more cost efficiently.
4: You've also, I want to mention this, because you've also teamed up with Australian Red Cross Lifeblood in this research and development. Why is that collaboration important?
3: So we're so lucky to be working with Dr. Rebecca Griffiths from the Australian Red Cross Lifeblood, who was one of the original pioneers of that UK-based technology. And she's come and she's taken her lab-grown red blood cell technology here to Brisbane. And so she's just over in Kelvin Grove. And at UQ, what we're doing is we're taking our engineering expertise, our engineering knowledge, with the Red Cross's biology knowledge. We're teaming up, and at UQ, we're engineering the platforms to make this cost efficient.
0: Biomedical engineer at the University of Queensland, Dr. Mark Allenby. Good news there for people with rare blood types. I do marvel at the world we live in. Sometimes it's wonderful. A lot of the time lately, it feels like it's not. One of you has asked for Hollis's email. I think what you might have meant is website. Hollis is Hollis, Hollis Taylor, and you can find her work at hollistaylor.com if you are keen to know more about the work she does. Oh, no, Joe's just said you played another wrong ad. Magda was on Conversations today. Heavens to Betsy, I must have the wrong cart stack, we call it here. I'll see if I can fix that shortly. Bird noise is very special. We recently rescued a rainbow lorikeet. He is making those beautiful early bird sounds. They have so much character. I do hope you'll stay with me through the 1 o'clock news. We're heading off to the newsroom shortly. Now that some of us have jumped on the whale carcass, been down to smell the whale carcass, sent drones over the whale carcass, let's see what day three in whale carcass news looks like. A live cross, people. It's like we're a commercial news station, but better. That's after the news. Also, we're going to hear about a couple of local legends who got a delivery driver out of a sticky situation. That is, and so much more is coming up, including Slim Pickings after one.
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0: Good afternoon, Jonathan Hopper with ABC News. Neighbours have described how heavily armed police arrested five people near Geraldton after a shooting in the early hours of this morning. A 32-year-old man remains in Geraldton Hospital with non-life-threatening injuries after the incident at Munyanuka around 1 a.m. Police have confirmed five people were taken into custody on Hart Street in Utikarra and are assisting police with inquiries. Chase Reid was at his grandparents' property when police told him to go indoors.
1: I was just watching out and then I saw all the SWAT and they were saying, come out one by one with your hands in the air.
0: A federal court hearing into alleged sexual harassment at

0: Bunbury Regional Prison has been adjourned after the witness became too distressed to continue giving evidence. Former prison officer Bronwyn Hendry brought the civil action against the Department of Justice and several individual prison officers. Ms Hendry, who is self-representing, told the court she went from being confident and proud having secured the job to anxious and fearful about going to work. In the second day of proceedings, Ms Hendry said she was constantly worried about what would happen if she rejected further advances and whether other officers would have her back when responding to prison incidents. The hearing is due to resume on Thursday. The 13-metre humpback whale carcass that washed up on City Beach early Monday morning is due to be removed this afternoon. Heavy machinery will lift it from sand into a waiting truck before it's taken to landfill. Indigenous elders will perform a smoking ceremony to farewell the deceased whale. WA's Deputy Premier Rita Saffiotti says a lower-than-expected net debt is proof the state has the strongest financial position in the nation. The annual report of state finances has found total public sector net debt is more than $1 billion lower than projected in the state budget at $33.4 billion. Ms Saffiotti says she's aware that expenditure figure is mostly due to timing changes in contracts and grants, and the government is trying to rein in spending.
1: So we're trying to manage the expenditure growth, but we need to invest in infrastructure, and that infrastructure continues to support families.
0: A Chinese national accused of spying on a group in Canberra for Beijing has had his charge of foreign interference dropped. Peter Lusted reports.
2: The AFP alleged the 26-year-old man was tasked by China's Public Security Bureau to spy on the Canberra branch of a Buddhist organisation that is banned in China. The man, whose name is suppressed, was one of three Chinese nationals charged with reckless foreign interference over the matter. However, his charge was dropped in the ACT Magistrates Court this morning. The two other women charged with the same offence will have their matters returned to court in December.
0: Nationals leader Matt Canavan says he's worried working holiday visa makers won't want to come to work in regional Australia under the government's proposed migration changes. The government plans to cap the number of second and third year visas for backpackers and introduce a ballot system to select who gets to stay. Senator Canavan has called on the government to scrap the changes in order to protect the tourism industry.
3: It's effectively going to mean that a lot of backpackers won't even come to Australia in the first place. The Australian Tourism Industry Council just conducted a survey which showed that about 70% of backpackers are saying that they may not come here if they can't be guaranteed a second or third year on their visas like they can currently.
0: The head of soccer's domestic A-League competitions, Steve Rosich, says the league is heading towards full-time professionalism for women. Players in the 11-team women's competition are only paid for 38 weeks in the year, with a minimum wage of $35,000. Women's competitions have grown dramatically over the past decade, particularly in the UK and Europe. Rosich says the Australian Professional Leagues has been working with the Players Association and plans to build towards full-time professionalism.
4: Growth of the professional women's game is a key pillar of our strategy. I'm hoping we can talk very soon with what we've worked through with the PFA and the arrangements we're striking with our A-League women to build to full-time professionalism.
0: WA's weather, showers and gusty thunderstorms over the far eastern goldfields interior, northeast Gascoyne, eastern Pilbara and Eucla. Light showers and drizzle over much of the southwest land division, contracting to the coasts in the evening. In Perth, a very high chance of showers today, less likely this afternoon, a forecast maximum of 19 degrees. And right now in the city, it's 18.6.
5: Matt O'Kine, disruptive in class. 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Becky Lucas, too clever for her own good.
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11: Check out my snazzy new opener. I feel like I need special music for this hour. Leading the bulletin at 1:05, we'll cross to that whale carcass to see what's happening.

0: happening and how bad it smells. And I want to hear from you if Google Maps has ever sent you up the garden path or along the Kalgoorlie pipeline, as the case may be. That's what happened to a delivery driver, and what luck a couple of decent locals found him and helped him out. Locals to the rescue, stay tuned. Wales fails and bails. And after half past, a sort of resurrecting Robert the Bruce or Robbie Burns, there is a gathering of clans in Perth today for the most Scottish day ever. I dragged this out of the jukebox.
1: One chance, just one chance to come back here and tell our enemies that they may take our lives, but they'll never take our freedom!
0: I would like to hear from real Scottish people. Is that the worst Scottish accent you've ever heard? Before we find out what happens when sporrans and haggis and kilts are unleashed in Armidale, I want legitimate Scottish feelings about Mel Gibson's, or a boot Mel Gibson's, shoddy accent in Braveheart. Don't leave me standing here alone. Also at 1:30, after the news headline, Hop of the Pops, of course. But before all of that, this...
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0: Slim, the man, the enigma.
3: Hello, Amber. Do you sometimes get the guilt when you've been a little bit lazy, a little bit idle?
0: It's why I knit, because technically I'm not doing nothing. I'm actually doing something.
3: Yeah, but I think that's good. I don't think you're being too idle at all if you're doing that.
0: I feel bad because it involves sitting.
3: Yeah, okay. You know, I get what you mean, because we all have a list of jobs that need doing, and I guess when you're being idle or lazy, you're not ticking anything off the list. So I felt a little bit better today when I read a story by Paul Connolly on WA Today, and he was celebrating the benefits of being idle, and he was quoting a psychologist by the name of Dr. Tim Sharp, and Dr. Tim Sharp is Chief Happiness Officer with the Happiness Institute, and he was saying that putting your feet up can lower stress levels, it can allow headspace for new ideas to bloom. So in some ways, you're actually helping your productivity by doing absolutely nothing. So if you want to go for a walk, if you want to have a nap, if you want to sit on the back patio watching the pied butcher birds going about their business, then you should do that. You shouldn't feel guilty at all. So today I thought we might give that a playlist. So I'm after the best songs to be idle to. So they could be songs that are, the theme is about doing nothing or doing very little, or maybe the sound of the song just has a sort of quality that makes it very easy to be lazy too. So I might be thinking of Autumn in New York by Ella Fitzgerald, Louis Armstrong. I think you suggested Sitting on the Dock of the Bay, because that has that mood
0: Carrie.
3: About it.
0: I can
3: hear her barking through the intercom now, yes. So that hasn't worked for her because she's barking through the intercom. Come Away With Me, Norah Jones.
0: Oh, yes.
3: Yes, I think that was Carrie as well.
0: I contributed nothing to
3: that. Well, thank you for coming. I reckon anything by Jack Johnson sounds a little bit lazy. He's just got that sort of laid-back quality. And then I found a song that I wasn't that familiar with by Steve Azar. It says, I don't have to be me till Monday. Take a listen. I don't

0: What a guy.
1: Bit of a country quality. That's country laziness there. So suggest your songs, the best songs to be idle or lazy to.
0: Dicko was in before you even...
1: What's he got?
0: He came out of your mouth. Lazy Sunday afternoon.
1: Yes, good choice. You could be thinking of the song Easy.
0: Easy like Sunday.
1: Yeah, oh, I won't sing it, but you go for it. So send them through 0437 221025. Hopefully we will have a very lazy, peaceful song to play after two.
0: Yes, we're going to cross to that whale carcass next. Thank you, Slim.

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0: It's created a few headaches and attracted a lot of interest, not only from the public but also from sharks. I'm talking about that 13-metre dead whale that washed ashore at City Beach on Monday morning. Today, an operation to remove the whale carcass has been taking place, and ABC reporter Lucy Murray is at the beach. Lucy, what's the latest?
8: Well, there's been very little movement here. It's a very delicate operation to move this 31-tonne humpback whale. We've just learned, actually, it's between 15 and 90 years old, so it's a mature female whale. The rangers down here and wildlife officers from Parks and Wildlife are taking samples from this whale. We are expecting a smoking ceremony from traditional owners very shortly, and the crane has arrived to pick up this whale, but it is a very slow and steady operation.
0: How's the smell, Luce?
8: Oh, look, it's not the best assignment in the office today, day three of this whale on the beach. I've been very careful to stay upwind of it. I've put myself in a very good spot here, but the walk down was something that I won't forget for a while.
0: Is that because you're the new girl, do you reckon?
8: I've definitely been stitched up here.
0: Yeah, who do you want me to talk to? I can have a word with Gabbana if you like. Removing a carcass this large and weighing that much can't have been, it's not an easy task. It looks like to me like it's going to be super slippery and slimy. Can you see any other equipment or gear that they've brought down?
8: Yeah, speaking to the Town of Cambridge Mayor Gary back earlier, it's a grisly operation, not to get too gross here, but what they're worried about is how intact this whale will stay as they try and move it up the beach. So they've got this big wide net of rope here that they're going to roll it into, but the crane will pick it up. And it's got about a 2K journey up the beach to City Beach at the Surf Life Saving Club there. It'll be lifted into a truck and driven to landfill for burial. But all of that requires the whale to stay intact.
0: Yeah, to not be slimy. Is there still a crowd there today?
8: So the public have been asked to stay away today. All the beaches have been completely closed, and anyone entering the sand has been warned they'll get a $250 fine. That's because there's heavy machinery working here, and also anyone who's flying their drones as well.

0: them in order to keep those down while this machinery is working, just to try and get this operation moving quickly as they can. And that Westpac helicopter has been hovering overhead, keeping an eye out for sharks as well. And then the beaches will remain closed for some time as they're still finding remnants of the whale around the beach. Yeah, they just found the jaw further down towards Commonwealth land there. So, yeah, the beaches will remain closed for some time to come.
1: Lucy, I don't mind sharing a bit of my weirdness with you. I don't think I can be the only person that goes down a YouTube rabbit hole on occasion. And there was a time in my life, I admit, that exploding whale carcasses was quite the obsession for me, in that they would become beached and they would become filled with gas, and some poor bugger in an orange jumpsuit would have to go and poke it to release the gas. And ultimately there'd be just like, you know, untold slow-mo replays of the point of explosion when the poor bugger with the pokey thing would get blown backwards by the force of the explosion. Anyway, I was sort of hoping that you might be able to get some of that footage, or even send yourself in there with a poking tool, you know, try and run past the who's protecting it and really face some danger, Lucy Murray. What do you reckon?
0: Right on the front line of the whale there. I will be staying well and truly clear of that. It is definitely gassy down here, definitely blowing up a lot. Look, I grew up on a farm, so it's not something I haven't seen before, but it is horrendous.
1: Stay safe. Thanks for a chat.
0: No worries.
1: It's good to speak to Lucy Murray. And I don't know why we get so obsessed about a whale carcass. It's because it doesn't happen very often, I believe. That'd be why. Shortly, we're going to find out about a delivery driver who got stuck on a street, near the Kalgoorlie pipeline, and the guy who helped him get out. That's next.

0: Bruce Springsteen there with Streets of Philadelphia. I wonder if a GPS device has ever sent you on a fool's errand to the wrong address. Some fellas in the hills found a delivery truck driver bogged next to the Kalgoorlie pipeline. You're going to hear from one of them next. Gordon says some years ago his son was going from Perth to Kalgoorlie and his GPS took him part of the way along the railway access track, which is a bush dirt track used by signal technicians and repair gangs. Maybe that's what happened here. You're going to meet rescue guy number one next.
1: Perth stories, culture and characters, fresh ideas, clever conversation and a few surprises along the way. Everything that fills your day.
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0: There's a photograph of a supermarket delivery truck bogged right next to the Kalgoorlie pipeline. I mean, you wouldn't expect to be delivering milk and eggs out that way, but locals say it's a common problem up there. Jonathan Scarry was one of the local heroes who helped the guy get out of there. Jonathan, tell me how that scenario unfolded. What were you doing out there?
3: So we've basically gone out there for an afternoon on the public holiday just for a bit of fun. And as we're heading out there, we've come across the delivery driver, which is somehow bogged there. And we asked him if he's all right, and he said no. He's been waiting over 2.5 hours for someone to come past. He was waiting for a tow truck, but they never showed up.
0: Oh, and so how did he get there? Did he know where it all went wrong?
3: He was going from Sawyers Valley to, I think it's McCullen Road, and that's the way the GPS took him. And then he's got down a decent way and realised he's not going to make it any further because it got a lot worse. So he's tried to turn the thing around and that's when it all got stuck.
0: What kind of terrain is it out there?
3: Where he was, it was, I was actually surprised that he actually got that far to start off with. But yeah, it was very rough and sandy, especially because it started raining as well out there. So it was coming very soggy.
0: So sandy, that's what sort of struck me. He didn't look happy in the photo, the poor guy. So a couple of hours, he was copying a bit of a pizzling on social media, but apparently Google Maps gets it wrong around there. Is that right?
3: Yes, that's correct. It does. It's one of those things that if you're not local or been up there, you know, it's like it recognises it as a track, but it's not really a track either. So it's one of those things you have to go right around if you want to get to that road.
0: My guest is Jonathan Scarry, who helped a delivery driver in a truck become unbogged and released from a patch of sandy terrain near the Kalgoorlie pipeline, nowhere near where anyone needs their eggs and bread and milk. Jonathan, have you ever been misdirected yourself and gotten lost thanks to the Google Maps?
3: Yes, actually I have with a couple of mates. We're out that way going on the Mundaring power lines and we're heading back one night and it was getting dark quite quick. And the maps took us through this just flat gravel road and we ended up in someone else's paddock and spent about half an hour trying to work out how to get out and then finally found the house on the big property and had to go knock them and ask them to open the gate for us.
0: Was that a bit scary?
3: It was a bit because it was very dark. It was getting late. It was probably just about to hit 11 o'clock at night and we were just driving around in circles in this paddock trying to get out.
0: Driving around in circles in a panic. Was it just you? You said, was it your brother with you when you helped the delivery guy?
3: Yes, it was, my brother and a couple of mates as well.
0: Now, your mum was very proud of her boys. Great job in giving a helping hand to that delivery driver. Local Citizen of the Day awards for you and your brother, Jonathan. We don't have medals, but we're all happy to hear about a couple of decent blokes doing the righty. Thanks for having a chat with me.
3: No worries.
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0: Where it is 26 minutes past 1 o'clock. We were speaking with Lucy Murray about that whale carcass. She's on whale duty today because she's the new girl. That's what it's like being the new girl in the newsroom. You get sent to all the best stories. She mentioned that she'd grown up on a farm.

almond. She was pretty accustomed, I guess, to things that don't smell good. Brendan from Belmont says, I just heard your reporter down at City Beach say that the sights and smells of the whale carcass aren't too bad as she grew up on a farm and nothing she hasn't seen before. Gesù Cristo, he says. I said that in Italian. I grew up on a farm and I never saw a 13-metre, 10-tonne rotting cetacean amongst the sheep. What type of farm was she on? I mean, it's probably pretty good fertiliser, don't you reckon? Lots of suggestions coming through for slim pickings, the theme for which is songs that you kind of have a bit of downtime to relax, get into cruise mode. We'll keep all the fun happening through to 1:30. Here's Masters Apprentices.

0: Heading towards 1:30, we will have headlines and weather for you shortly. I wonder if you pay attention to what kind of fish you're eating, what it's called and where it's from. It's been a pretty slippery field so far. My guest after the headlines says our labelling laws are incredibly inadequate. 1:30, coming up for news.
1: What do you get when you put a bunch of comedians, criminologists and Australia's most compelling crimes on telly together? 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Turns out, funny people ask the best questions.
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0: Oh, so close to getting it right. Dearly beloved, welcome to the Church of the Afternoon, where some of you may need to stay back and clean up the chisels and the barbecue shapes. Others among you on clean up the dead whale duty. Poor Lucy Murray. First on the community notice board is your favourite part of the day, the theme for Slim Pickings, songs about relaxing, being idle, doing nothing, engaging in cruise mode. And then when you get your Fisherman's Basket pub lunch, how bothered are you about the type of fish that's in it? There are good reasons for wanting to hide behind incorrect labelling, most of them dodgy. Ahead of a university club lecture tonight, we'll find out why.

0: $150 fine. The town's beaches have been closed since Monday when the carcass was discovered. And new deputy leader of the Greens, Steph Hodgins-May, says she has a bold vision for the future of Australia. She will serve alongside David Shoebridge, who was elected in a party room meeting today after Larissa Waters stepped down due to health issues. Thank you, Amber.
1: Thank you, Hop Dog.
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1: Tabarak Al-Jarood, how's it looking?
3: Well, what a start to the day it's been, Amber. We had a weak cold front move across the Southwest Land Division this morning and brought showers all the way up the west coast. And Perth got a decent soaking as well as a decent band of showers crossed the metro. The city managed to record just under 14 millimetres to 9 a.m, but it's been fairly clear since then as the grey skies cleared up and the sunshine's returned. We do have another weak front brushing the south coast tonight before a ridge of high pressure extends over southern WA, bringing fairly dry and settled conditions after what's been a pretty wet and stormy couple of weeks for large parts of the state. Now, the city isn't expected to see much rain after this morning. Instead, tomorrow is looking partly cloudy for the first day of October, heading for a top of 21 from a low of 11. Back to sunny conditions from Friday, a top of 24, sunny and 23 on Saturday, and a mostly sunny 22 for Sunday.
1: Hop Dog, have you reserved a couple of lines for Tabby, or is this a solo performance? Can we make it a duet?
3: I think there's only a couple of lines there. It's very small.
1: Oh, I haven't got his microphone on. He knows how it works. There we go.
0: The big red light's not there.
1: Why aren't you doing much?
0: It's a solo, but...
3: It's okay. I'll be here for
1: some. We could do a female read and a male read.
0: Sure.
1: Okay?
0: Okay. Do you want to go first, Tabs?
1: The rules of Hop of the Pops are that Jonathan Hopper reads the frivolous lyrics to a pop song with gravitas. You have to figure out what it is for the no reward.
0: I do spend a bit of time making it a tad obscure. I'm not going to read the chorus.
1: Oh, no. You can't do that.
0: I'm not going to have lyrics with the song title in it. I tried to do My Sharona yesterday, but it says Sharona in every single line. It says Sharona, so that was out.
1: Yeah, see, it's actually not it's not the greatest challenge of a Wednesday, but it's also not the easiest one necessarily, is it? I mean, it's not like my job.
0: Let's
1: or reporting on dead whales.
0: This one's
1: 3, 2, 1.
0: 55 years old. The first thing I met was a fly with a buzz and the sky with no clouds. The heat was hot and the ground was dry, but the air was full of sound.
1: Oh, I know that one. I do like it.
3: I was going to ask if I knew it, but he said 55 years old.
1: Yeah, no.
3: It's like, that doesn't sound like a pop song.
1: Does that make it 1971? Yeah, our people will know. It is Generation X come to play. Okay, a female reading of Hop of the Pops. We need to think of a name for Tab to do, Tabby to do, don't we?
3: Tab of the Tops, I don't know.
0: Didn't we have guitar tabs out?
1: There we go. If you can think, if we can find a segment for Tabarak, well, the same thing for Tabarak Al-Jarood to do. The audience is very good in coming up with names. Someone's already through with it. Have another go, Tabby.
3: The first thing I met was a fly with a buzz and the sky with no clouds. The heat was hot and the ground was dry, but the air was full of sound.
1: It is such a banger. I'm just actually calling it up so that we can play it. There it goes. I've got it in the jukebox. Thank you so much, guys.
0: Thank you, Amber.
1: See you next hour. Not you.
3: No.
1: You need to go and just sort of get in the zone.
3: Yeah, I'm going to go outside maybe.
1: Have you done your shift at the Royal Show?
3: Not yet. I missed it on Monday. I was sick, unfortunately. Okay. All right. But I will be there tomorrow night broadcasting the weather live.
1: Are you going to do it with a sheep?
3: Oh, my God. Wouldn't that be so – I could have a baby goat, actually. That would be the cutest.
1: You have to have a baby animal. Look, it could just be a kitten on your head. That would be fun.
3: Stop.
1: She just rolled her eyes.
3: A little tabby cat.
1: Tabby cat.
3: Tabby cat on Tabby. That would be so cute. Oh, my God. Okay.
1: You wear a tabby cat in some fashion or another. All the commercial stations.
3: The tabby shoes. You've got the Coach Tabby bag.
1: All tabby animal cat. Print or nothing.
3: I'm just saying. My name is quite iconic.
1: Tabarak Al-Jarood, thank you so much. And Jonathan Hopper, who was first through with it? Jason was first through with it. Thank you to you. Seafood labelling. The fact that it is often labelled incorrectly manages to hide a number of sins, and that is largely to do with how the seafood was caught, where it was caught, and regulations around that, which, as you know, aren't always the greatest. So we're going to find out more about that ahead of a university club chat tonight. We have an expert in town. We will be availing ourselves of that expertise. And because you were so great in guessing what

0: America there with Horse With No Name. As Martin points out, at any point of that journey, he could have given that horse a name. How about that be our little bit of fun today? Think of a name for the Horse With No Name. Yesterday we renamed the Grim Reaper. Today we can give the Horse With No Name a name after so many years without one. We love our seafood here in Australia, but do we give enough thought to where it's actually coming from? And even if you are curious enough to know whether your fish and chips special is flake or mackerel or cod, or whether it's come from our ocean or from halfway around the world, how would you find out? And how could you be sure? We're diving into the murky waters of seafood supply. That's next.
1: Matt O'Kine, disruptive in class. Becky Lucas, too clever for her own good.
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1: 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Ron Lewis, made her teacher cry. Luke McGregor, permanent detention.
3: And it's the one you know you're in trouble.
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0: And Adam has got out of the gate early on this conversation. He's a fisherman and a seafood eater, and he gets particularly narky about the fact no one tells you where the barramundi's from. Hello to you, Adam. Thank you for weighing in on this so early.
5: Thank you, Amber.
0: What do you reckon needs to change?
5: Well, like I said, I've been a recreational fisherman for most of my life, since I was about 7 years old, from Swanbourne, Floreat, Trigg Island. And one of the things that really gets my goat is the fact that when I go to a restaurant and they say barramundi's on the menu, I always ask the same question. Is it wild barramundi or is it farmed barramundi? Is it saltwater or is it freshwater? And most of the time, no one can tell me. They'll go, oh, sorry, I'll just go off to the chef. And they come back and they say, we're not sure.
0: Yeah, and you being a fisherman and the fact that you appreciate what goes into catching that fish and where you caught it and how it tastes once you've cooked it, you do have a genuine appreciation for something, you know, that's local and fresh, yeah?
5: Absolutely. I want to know whether it comes from Shark Bay or did it come from Broome, did it come from Vietnam. And when it comes to barramundi, I thought we would have that one nailed down by now.
0: Yeah, so glad to hear from you. Yeah, let's see what our next guest has to say. Adam, thanks for calling in. And if you'd like to be part of this conversation, 1300 221 0025. An important public lecture is happening here in Perth this evening. And if you're keen to go along, there are still some seats available at the University Club of Western Australia. A leading expert in conservation science, Associate Professor Carissa Klein from the University of Queensland, is going to peel back the rather flimsy cling wrap covering our nation's seafood. She says the labelling laws here in Australia are woefully inadequate and that we're not necessarily delivering on the commitments we've made to seafood sustainability. Carissa has kindly found some time to speak with me ahead of tonight's public lecture. Hello to you, Carissa.
6: Hey, Amber. Thanks for having me.
0: We live on an island nation surrounded by enormous oceans full of marine life. Do you think people would be surprised to know just how much of our seafood is imported from overseas?
6: Yeah, absolutely. I'm constantly telling people that 70% of our seafood that we're eating here in Australia is not from these beautiful waters that are just offshore here. And that's shocking to me.
0: It is shocking to me too. Why do we import so much?
6: Well, you know, look, we import the species of fish that we like to eat and that are affordable, you know, at the price point that we want. So if we were to eat more domestically, things would be more expensive because we look after our fisheries here. And we might have to change the kind of seafood that we're eating as well.
0: Where are we importing it from and why does it matter, Carissa?
6: Yeah, so we looked into that question and analyzed all the data. And look, over the last 10 or 15 years, we have imported seafood from over 127 countries from around the world. And I guess why this is important is all of these countries have very different environmental and fisheries and social laws than Australia. And we looked at that and found that most of them get a pretty bad report card compared to us.
0: What are the marks against their name in how they're going about catching this fish? What kind of practice might we frown upon?
6: Well, look, it's not all about catching. It's not all about commercial fisheries. It's also about aquaculture. So a lot of the seafood that we do get from overseas is from farms from aquaculture, like most of the prawns that we'd be eating, especially the ones that are quite cheap, would be from overseas. So yeah, they're getting marks, bad marks in terms of environmental management, in terms of fisheries management, in the case of wild caught fisheries, and some of the social things too. They're subject to slavery and illicit trade and all of these things that we're a bit protected from here in Australia with our production systems.
0: So let's say I order the fish and chips at, special at my local cafe, and that's all it says, fish and chips. What requirement is there upon a cafe or a restaurant to name the species of the fish?
6: There's no requirement at all. So seafood labeling, like the fisherman you just had on air is said, it's really, really bad. When you go and buy cooked seafood, they can just call it fish. And you know, there's thousands of species of fish out there. So when you're ordering fish and chips or that fish burger, we don't know what species that was. And we'd have no requirement to do that. So other countries do. Other countries do label their seafood in terms of where it was comes from, what it is, but in Australia we just simply don't do that.
0: From July 1 this year, it was mandatory for restaurants to display country of origin on menus. Is that enough, or do you think believe it needs to go further as to where it can? Yeah, yeah. What needs to be there?
6: Yeah, look, it's a step in the right direction, but that new law, the country of origin law, is incredibly deceiving. So, you know, if you go buy a piece of seafood and you think that this new country of origin law should apply, you would think that you would be able to identify which country that seafood came from, right? But it's deceiving. So all they have to do is say whether it's imported or Australian or a mix of that. So as I just told you, if it's imported, it could be from one of 127 places from around the world. So it's really not giving us that much information. So look, it's a teeny tiny baby step in the right direction, but I think Australia can do better, personally.
0: My guest at 12 minutes away from 2 on 102.5 ABC Radio Perth and WA is Professor Carissa Klein, ARC Fellow, Future Fellow at the University of Queensland. Professor, in terms of transparency, how does our seafood industry compare to others around the world? What's best practice in this space?
6: Yeah, look, for labelling laws, there are places around the world that do a much better job than us. So the EU, for example, when you go buy seafood anywhere in the EU, it will have to have a label as to what you're eating, where it's from, and how is it produced, whether it's wild caught or farmed. And that's really great. But in terms of environmental management and fisheries management, Australia actually does quite a lot better than most countries around the world. We're not perfect, and we have a lot of work to do in that space, but comparatively, we are doing a lot better. So I do always advise people that, you know, when they're going to buy seafood and you're faced with a fish from Australia versus a fish from overseas, choosing that Australian one is probably going to be a better choice.
0: This country has publicly committed to improving the sustainability of our seafood through national fisheries policies and various international commitments. But how are those pledges being delivered on the ground?
6: Yeah, look, we have a history in Australia, decades history of claiming that we are global marine conservation leaders and that we are sort of world class in this space. And we have on paper all of the right policies and commitments to doing that, but we're really not putting our money where our mouth is and doing what needs to be done. For a country that's so heavily resourced with such a special environment, we can do a lot better.
0: Now, people can come along to your talk tonight. Professor Carissa Klein, ARC Future Fellow at the University of Queensland, delivering the 2026 Wen Family Chair in Conservation public lecture happening this evening at UWA. And if you'd like to go along, you can still go. Just go to UWA Oceans Institute homepage to register. Jessica Maywig is one of my regular guests on Saturday Brekkie. I'm a massive fan of hers. She does brilliant work, and it's really great to see that you've been brought into town for this. Carissa, thanks for having a chat with me.
6: Yeah, thanks so much for having me.
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0: Good afternoon, Frio Cookster. Good to hear from you. Says our salmon farming industry is on par with the worst of other countries. Not a lot of people realise the clean, green perception of Tasmania is directly at odds with its intensive fish farming practices. I know that there's a lot of opposition to that locally for that too. This person says our seafood is premium, so it's exported to maximise profits for the industry. That's why our premium seafood is priced at $50 to $100 per kilo in your local fish market. I want to hear from you what you thought about Mel Gibson's Scottish accent in Braveheart. I dug a bit of it out for our next story. I was embarrassed for him. We've come a long way. I think the entire nation of, country of Scotland should have been indignant at that poor effort from

0: Mel Gibson. I mean, he was cute and he could ride a horse, I suppose. But apart from that, why was he playing a Scotsman? Bonnie Wee Bairns, deep fried Mars bars, aye, bagpipes and haggis. Och, men in full fancy skirts. That's terrible. I'll stop it. The most Scottish day on the Perth calendar is on this weekend. It's an event that's been held in Armidale for 30 years now. You're going to hear more about that next.
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0: If you want to feel a little bit Scottish, you might book a trip to Edinburgh or Glasgow and head to the Scottish Highlands. But if that's not within reach, you could always head to the Armidale Highland Gathering this weekend. There is plenty to see, and today in the Perth CBD, there was a taster of what to expect on Sunday. Reporter Ash Davis went along to find out more and spoke with a few of those getting involved, including fans of medieval reenactments and lovers of Scottish dogs. Here's Ash.
3: Sam Bowden, I'm coordinating the medieval fair component of the Highland Games, and I'm here with some guys from Grey Company. Grey Company's a medieval reenactment group. We do all kinds of medieval reenactment. And this weekend on Sunday, we'll be at the Highland Games showing a little bit of historical combat between our redcoats, the foul and evil English, apparently, and our Scottish heroes around the 1640s.
4: How do you choose what to wear? So you guys do your best to come up with accurate costumes?
3: Yeah, so in the Grey Company, we tend to focus on trying to do historical accuracy. It's not perfect, but it's pretty good, and it would pass at most Hollywood movies, but then a lot of those aren't very historical. So we try to be a bit better than that.
4: How many of you will there be there on Sunday?
3: Well, not as many as we would usually get. There'll probably be about 10 of us from the Grey Company, but there's six different groups, and every group will be sending some people, and all of them have different flavours of what they're going to present to the crowds. All of us, at least at the Highland Games, pretend a little bit of Scottish. We've got one chap whose name is John McLean. He's very Scottish, and he will tell us all about it on Sunday.
4: Best part about this event, is this a big event on the calendar?
3: It's a huge event for us. We love this style of fighting, so we do different types of reenactment. It's a great family event. There's usually great crowds. The location is really nice. It's a long day, but a good day. Yeah, so this is our hobby. We're all volunteers. It is not dangerous, but we train to make it not dangerous.
4: Yeah, do you want to show me your swords? What have you got here?
3: So this one is a broadsword. It's got a basket hilt. It's in a pattern that quite a few of us use. It's a very common pattern from the era that we're trying to replicate, which is a classic era of the combat between the Jacobites in Scotland and the English. They are blunted, and we train ourselves to do it safely. So if you want to do it at home, join one of the medieval groups to train so you don't hurt your friends.
4: Where do you get shoes like that?
3: So these shoes can be made by members in group, or you can luckily get some at various shops around the world. Reenactment is actually a pretty big hobby around the world. There's a huge variety of groups, a huge variety of people interested in history, different eras, different places. If you're interested, just use the internet.
5: My name's Ellen, this is Maisie, and she's wearing her Highland dancing costume. And we are part of the Meet and Greet Scottish Dogs events at the Highland Gathering.
4: Is this on your annual calendar, something you do every year?
5: Absolutely, we've been doing it for nearly 9 years now. And we wouldn't miss it for the world.
4: Are you of Scottish descent?
5: I am. I am second generation. So my grandfather was born in Scotland.
4: Okay, is that why you've chosen this breed as a dog?
5: It is, but also because after research I realised that she is the best dog for my life.
4: And so what does Sunday involve for you guys?
5: So we're going to be representing as many Scottish breeds as we can. They're all up, there's about 15 breeds, and our aim is to represent as many of those breeds as we can. We're going to have agility and dog sniffing and competitions, and celebrate

0: All things Scottish dogs.
1: How many doggies are going to be there, do you reckon?
0: Oh, we generally get 40 dogs approximately. Yeah, but we welcome dogs of any breed, as long as they're well behaved, of course, and on leash.
1: Is it mayhem?
0: It can be a little bit mayhem, yes. But no, on the whole, they're all very, very good, and the visitors can come and pat the dogs and come and talk to us what it's like to be owned by one of these dogs.
1: Remind me the breed again.
0: This breed is a West Highland White Terrier. So this dog was bred to be a hunting dog that is different to the fox, hence their white coat, so they stand out. So they're very prey-driven, but they're also very, very friendly. They make fantastic family dogs. They're just very cheerful little dogs.
1: Where do you get little Scottish outfits from?
0: Oh, I did make this one. Yes, I did.
1: Well, it looks great.
0: Thank you very much.
2: And while she was there, she bagged a couple of pipers as well.
3: Definitely from Scottish descent. My family's all Scottish, and I'm a third generation piper. My accent doesn't give it, but I'm a third generation piper.
4: My father is from the north of Scotland in a place called Elgin, and yeah, so I learnt at Trinity College just down the road from here, and so that's how I got right into playing the pipes.
1: Bagpiping community in Perth, is it large?
3: Look, it's growing, and certainly through the business, I teach pipes for a living now, and certainly through the business there's lots of people wanting to learn pipes, so we're making plenty of time to teach people pipes, and it's growing, it's definitely growing.
1: How long does it take to become okay, good?
3: Nothing like a bad bagpiper, but look, normally within a year you're up on the pipes and starting to learn that technique stuff, so a year to 2 years and you start getting better and better from there. I'm still learning now.
1: Okay. Is there a trick to it? What's like a tip for a beginner?
4: Consistency with practice routines, and yeah, it's like I always treat it the same as sport, always going back to the basic fundamentals and going over those things even when you get to our level.
1: What can we expect on Sunday from you guys?
3: You're going to hear lots of competition bands. We're going to be having bands playing displays. We're going to have Highland dancers with the piper playing with the Highland dancers, obviously. It's going to be quite a big day of performance throughout the day. So no matter what time you come across us, you'll find a band playing.
2: And sorry about that, I cut it a bit short. The Armidale Highland Gathering runs all day on Sunday. Go and check it out. Sounds like an absolutely brilliant thing to do. After the news, Screen Time with Mark Niglazis. If you had to rank your top 10 telly series from this century, what would you put in the top? Let's fight over it. Let's start a fight. 2 o'clock.
5: Matt O'Kine, disruptive in class. 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
9: Good afternoon, Jonathan Hopper with ABC News. WA police say they are yet to find a firearm used in an alleged shooting east of Geraldton this morning that left a 32-year-old man with serious injuries. Multiple officers, including detectives and members of the tactical response group, were sent to a semi-rural property in Munyanuka just before 1 a.m. The victim was taken to Geraldton Regional Hospital for treatment of a gunshot wound and is yet to receive surgery. Geraldton Police Acting Superintendent Ben Huggett says 5 people were taken into custody this morning, with some since being released as investigations continue.
10: Obviously, early days in the investigation, firearm is still outstanding. There's a number of investigative actions that are required, completing searches of an address where the suspects were taken in custody. From there, we'll be developing further investigative action plans and executing those.
9: A 19-year-old man has died following a crash with a road train in Esperance this morning. Police say an SUV collided with the road train near Pink Lake Road just before 11 a.m. The 19-year-old driver of the SUV sustained critical injuries and died at the scene. Anyone with information is asked to contact police. Town of Cambridge Mayor Gary Mack says the council will budget the cost to remove a whale carcass from a Perth beach in its next financial review. On Monday, a dead whale was reported at City Beach before authorities closed it to the public after several sharks were sighted in the area. Mr Mack says the estimated removal cost is less than initial estimates.
6: It's between $60,000 and $100,000. That's just an estimate. Much depends, obviously, the cost of having the workers down here, the contractors, and also there's a gate fee to take the carcass. Hopefully we can look at it from internal operations. That's what we're going to be looking at to try and fund this.
9: Queensland Treasurer David Janetsky has used a national press club address to renew his push for an overhaul of the GST system. He's pointed to calls from the Productivity Commission to scrap a controversial 2018 deal, which has delivered tens of billions of extra dollars to Western Australia at the expense of other states. Prime Minister Anthony Albanese has ruled out changing the current arrangements. Mr Janetsky says Canberra shouldn't ignore the Commission's advice.
7: I'm hoping logic, reason and facts persuade the federal government to amend and change and fix the GST system. So you can't set up a productivity commission, you can't have a productivity commission like the federal government has and then ignore it.
9: Outgoing Greens deputy Maureen Faruqi has hit out at the way the party selected its new leader after she was unsuccessful in today's leadership ballot. Isabella Tolhurst reports.
11: Senator David Shoebridge is the new Greens leader with Steph Hodgins-May as his deputy. They were elected in a party room meeting this morning after Larissa Waters stepped down from leadership earlier this week. Senator Shoebridge says they're ready to take up the fight.
12: We're here to beat down One Nation, and we're here to replace Labor and return hope and faith to politics.
11: Senator Maureen Faruqi, who was one of three contenders for the leadership, says she's frustrated the decision didn't go to a vote of party members. She says she feels she can now contribute outside the constraints of leadership.
9: US President Donald Trump has released a document that his administration has described as an accord on AI. Linda Gruen reports.
13: Mr. Trump has hosted the leaders of NVIDIA, OpenAI, Anthropic, XAI and Google at the White House as pressure mounts on his administration to address the risks and rapid spread of artificial intelligence. The US president has described the fears as a hoax in the past and as against any government control. He did sign a new agreement with the tech bosses today, though. They've all agreed to develop robust internal controls for their AI systems, which means they're basically self-regulating the tech safety.
9: In sport, Australian Adam Scott has been shortlisted for induction into World Golf's Hall of Fame next year. The 46-year-old, who won the Masters in 2013, is one of 14 finalists for its class of 2027, alongside another current player in England's Justin Rose. Eligible golfers must be at least 45 years old during the year of the induction ceremony or retired from competitive golf for at least 3 years. The result of the final vote will be announced in December. Perth's weather, very high chance of showers today, becoming less likely this afternoon. A forecast maximum of 19 degrees. Tomorrow, Thursday, partly cloudy and 21 degrees. Right now in the city, it's 17.5.
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2: Slim giveth, Slim taketh away. He giveth opportunity. He taketh away all hope. Find out who is chose as Slim Pickings winner next. I think we might surprise this person so much that perhaps there should be some packer-whackers or an ambulance standing by. And after that, if you had to name your three favourite telly series from this century, which is now 26 years old, what's on that list for you? I would like to cause an argument between you, everyone in your household, and me. I will also drag Mark Nicolaosis into that fight, and I will equally blame him for starting the fight. Find out why next. After the headlines, there were a lot of interesting health stories kicking around today, and we couldn't decide which of them to give most of our attention to. So welcome to the first and possibly only edition of Carrie Cox's Wellness Wednesday Wrap. I, for one, cannot wait. Slim Pickens.
16: Hello.
2: How'd you go?
16: I'm good, Amber. We got so much response and I've been wading through them. So if you've just tuned in, today we were talking about the fact that there was an article online today talking about, well, I guess being idle, being lazy and how it's not all bad for you. So I'm not feeling guilty at all for sitting on my jacksie. But we decided to look for songs that might be good to be lazy to. Loads of suggestions coming in. Set Adrift on Memory Bliss, PM Dawn. They came in from Simone. The Waif's Highway 1. What a Day for a Daydream by The Love and Spoonful for Helen. Zac Brown with Jimmy Buffett for Joe and Mount Hawthorne. Going Home, the theme music to Local Hero, of course, by Mark Knopfler, got to mention. Grooving by the Young Rascals. A little bit of Love of Albatross by Fleetwood Mac, which is a good instrumental, I've got to slay. Scissor Sisters, Comfortably Numb. Another Jimmy Buffett suggestion. Lazy Song by Bruno Mars came in. So where are we going to go? Well, I just want to get you in the mood firstly before we play the song. So we've got a little montage here of some of the suggestions that were made. I do hope you feel like you're dreaming, you're relaxing, you might be having a local anaesthetic. Take a listen. This is some of the songs. What a

0: How was that for a little sort of relaxing playlist? We should market that one there, Amber.
1: You should. There can only be one winner.
0: Exactly. And I would say a warning should come with that playlist. Do not drive to this song because of fatigue. But what are we going to go out with? Well, there was a lot of love for Jimmy Buffett today, and that came in from David and Gerraween, also Joe in Mount Hawthorne, Jay in Mandurah. A number of Jimmy Buffett songs were suggested. I've decided to go with one that has that relaxed resort feel, and that would have to be Margaritaville.
1: Jay in Mandurah has just died. He is deceased.
0: He's been waiting for this.

0: Jay and Mandra, where are you? Hopefully we didn't kill you with giving you the first prize today, because Jay and Mandra weighs in every day with a Jimmy Buffett song. And his long-suffering wife has said he's got, you know, multiple Excel spreadsheets or something, something. He is probably Jimmy Buffett's biggest fan in a lovely way. James the alcoholic, James, you can get help, says, what a great tune. Now, Screen Time with Mark Niglazis is coming up. What you watching? I just finished The Pastor's Wife. Totally devo. Also, we'll have the New York Times, some of the New York Times top 100 telly series to watch. That, more on that shortly.
1: Pictures up. Screen Time. Screen Time. On Afternoons.
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0: A couple of legacy heartthrobs with new films. You've got your Cruise, you've got your Pitt varieties of beefcake. Those fellas have had abs for decades, and that alone deserves our enduring respect. Happy for Mark Niglazis to critique their new films. Let's kick off with this one.
7: I'm not going to sugarcoat it. We're in a tight spot. Now, do me a favor. Imagine they're one of those people who think that Digger Rockwell's Satan himself. Now, what are some of the harshest attacks I can expect from those folks who think that I'm scum of the earth?
8: Mr. President, 55 minutes ago, my company informed me of the explosion on our rig,
9: causing massive water displacement and triggering a tsunami.
8: Models estimate casualties in the hundreds of thousands.
10: Now, Digger here got us into this mess, and Digger's gonna dig us out.
8: What the hell is that? That
11: thing is huge.
0: It sounds terrible.
12: I must admit that I went in there with a fair bit of trepidation because it's one of those kind of high concept-y, over-the-top, larger-than-life kind of movies. And I think, oh, God. And I saw the reviews coming, not the reviews, early responses, because the reviews are only just coming out today, and they're all saying things like misfire and hard to watch and unpleasurable. So I went in there with kind of low expectations. But you know what? I had a really great time. I really, really enjoyed this film, and it's not anywhere near it.

0: messy as you think it is from that compilation.
1: Wasn't a good trailer.
0: No, it's probably a terrible trailer. It's because it's this kind of over the top. The other thing is actually extremely hard to talk about because there's a plot twist about 25 minutes in that completely changes what you're actually watching. And I think it's a wonderful twist and it's a wonderful take on it. This is a film about climate change. People are describing it as Dr. Strangelove for climate change. So basically Tom Cruise plays a guy called Digger Rockwell. Think Lang Hancock, I guess.
1: Oh, okay.
0: He's got oil rigs up in the Arctic, on the Arctic shelf. And in the film, as the film opens, he's playing with a cat that's almost dead. So for the first 5 minutes, Tom is stroking a near dead cat. That's quite amusing. I think it's a kind of a symbol for civilization on the edge. I think this dead cat, a piece of ice the size of Philadelphia, breaks off the ice and flows towards Europe, threatening to kill millions of people. And the American president comes to Digger and says, "What can we do about this?" And he says, "Nothing. We can't do anything about it. All we can do is change the narrative." And so they kind of spin it and see it as a kind of an opportunity in the same way that I think Donald Trump sees the melting of the ice caps as an opportunity for digging more oil as well. So it speaks to the present moment very, very loudly. But I it's a shame I can't read. I don't want to give away the big plot twist because I think it really explains what this film is doing. It's not a very realistic film. I don't want to give away too much, completely over the top and quite crazed. And what I like about it so much, Amber, is that when we think of movies about climate change, we have seen disaster movies. They try to rub our noses in how bad, you know, disaster porn, basically. How bad is it going to be? Fires, devastation. It kind of numbs us. This one here indicates or points towards climate disasters through discussions, through references, and a whole series of devices that kind of what I would call in an old, you know, intellectual sense, Brechtian, in the sense of they're just kind of nodded towards or gestured towards. And I thought that was incredibly bold and really an adventurous movie. I think this is really interesting. It does have this huge central performance from Tom Cruise. Remember Tom Cruise in Magnolia when he played?
1: I was going to say, I thought that was his best role ever. So I'm hearing that.
0: Same kind of thing. You know, plays this kind of ubermensch, this kind of proselytizing, you know, preachery type, or, you know, Scientology kind, if you want to use that kind of reference. Or the film Tropic Thunder. Remember he put on that fat suit?
1: Loved it. The record exec. I've written down Tropic Thunder and Magnolia.
0: They're the two kind of reference points.
1: Okay,
0: meet a bit of Dr. Strangelove, and that's kind of what it is. But you know what? He's in this. People have been saying, why have Tom Cruise in a movie covered up under layers of prosthetics and makeup and whatever? But
1: oh, okay. So he's not.
0: You can barely recognize him. Okay. I'm looking at him and I'm thinking to myself, and his voice is all quite changed. He puts a Texan accent on, and it's a big kind of comic performance. And look, it kind of works. I think Tom Cruise is actually a very good comic actor. I don't, you know, I think he's got a lot of range. I don't think he's probably not one of those actors where you dive deep, but he certainly has a certain kind of colour to him. You know, the Show Me the Money scene, you know, the famous, man, he's great in that as well. So I think he's never had an Oscar. I wonder, I think he might pick up an Oscar nomination.
1: Does he deserve one? Really?
0: I kind of think so.
1: Big call.
0: Yeah, I know. He's, you know, he's under this big suit. Look, even though I said I
1: do not want to hear that a fat suit is what wins you an Oscar. It's like bloody Nicole Kidman winning for a prosthetic nose. I will be furious.
0: Funnily enough, he's not really that fat. He's just a bit sort of
1: Less cut.
0: Just a little less cut, and you kind of wonder
1: And surely he could have put on 5 kilos.
0: He probably looks like Tom Cruise might look as if he was any other 65-year-old man. Yeah. So that's what he kind of looks like. He's balding and all that kind of thing there. What I had trepidation with this film, but I probably shouldn't have, because the director of the film is Alejandro González Iñárritu, to me one of the world's great directors.
1: What else has he done?
0: He did Babel. The Revenant, Birdman, and Birdman is another reference to this film. Anyone that knows Birdman will get a sense of what's going on here as well, the theatricality.
1: Who did Magnolia?
0: Magnolia is Paul Thomas Anderson, a kind of a similar director in the sense they have big ideas. They're almost like Kubrick, someone like that. So they're kind of, you know, they're not films about inner lives. They're more about the, you know, man in society kind of films. So they're kind of big sort of films. Look, I know, do I want to recommend this to people? I'm kind of with trepidation because I know that a lot of people, I've done this before, where people want to kill me for recommending this kind of movie, but I really went with it. You know,
1: I came into this conversation with zero interest in seeing it. I've left with 100% interest in seeing it.
0: I wrote a Facebook post, anyone interested in my review on Facebook, and people have said that to me, that they had no interest in seeing it, but I think it's a really interesting film. As I say, Iñárritu, I mean, I love, did you see Babel at all?
1: No.
0: Yeah, he's a political filmmaker. He did a film called Bardo a couple of years ago. So he's one of the three great Mexican directors, Cuarón and, forgot his name, it'll come to me, Del Toro, that in a sense remade American cinema. They're all working in America a few years ago, 20 years ago. And their big ideas, Tom Cruise wanting to work on a big canvas, and all power to him, and I hope the film does well. I think it could be a bit of a disaster, but...
1: Okay, now we've got another bit of beefcake with a new film.
2: You are the first person I've ever seen this far out. What kind of line of work are you in, James?
3: Army Special Forces retired.
2: Hey, did I notice some silver in your dog's mouth?
3: Owen was a combat scouting dog. Target hit him in the mouth with a brick.
2: Same asshole get his leg?
3: Yeah.
2: This region here is the heart of the beast. Most folks learn that the hard way.
1: Brad Pitt.
0: This is the film. This is the opposite of Digger in the sense that it has no ideas other than a man loves his dog. That's kind of the main idea there. So it's basically a man in the wilderness kind of movie. Brad Pitt plays a former special services decorated soldier whose dog has been blown up at least once, and he's got, three legs and a little kind of prosthetic leg. He, like Tom has prosthetics, the dog has prosthetics, and he has a heart attack as he's flying. He recovers from his heart attack quite well, actually. The plane crashes, and he's got to walk 50 or 60 miles with his dog and very few supplies across the terrain, and that's about the sum total of the film. So, look, it's well made. Brad Pitt is actually, I actually love Brad Pitt.
1: I know, so do I.
0: Yeah, I think he's... If I was going to rate him against Tom, I think he's actually a better actor than Tom
1: Absolutely.
0: Cruise.
1: Absolutely. I just hate that he was mean to Angelina.
0: I love the film Moneyball that he was in. I think he's a really big charismatic movie star. I think he leaves Matt Damon and George Clooney at his
1: Once
0: own generation
1: behind. Once upon a time
0: behind.
1: In Hollywood, just like I've watched that three times yesterday.
0: Yeah, I think he's a very fine actor. So, look, if you're happy to watch, he's aging well. He's still a bit chiseled. He's covered in tattoos as a military man. He's a bit of a Ben Robert Smith type on the soldier, fighting his way out. He's a tough man. He meets J.K. Simmons at one point. That's the voice you heard on there, and they have a lovely half-hour conversation. I love J.K. Simmons. So, look, it's not a film with ideas. It's not really going anywhere in terms of surprises. It's just man against nature and how he survives, pulling out the knife to do this. He gets attacked by wolves here. But you know what? The dog is fantastic. He's got more facial movement than a lot of A-list Hollywood starlets at the moment.
1: Is it AI?
0: I don't know. I think he's looking at his eyes and thinking, how are they getting such a grand performance out of this dog? I must admit, I had tears in my eyes. The dog looking at his master as he's sort of gasping towards the end there and think, oh my God, this is, they've got a great performance from a dog. So I know there are a lot of dog lovers out there, Amber, and I would say that this film is perfect for dog lovers.
1: Okay, starring the dog.
0: And Brad Pitt lovers.
1: Now, the other thing, we did send this question out, the New York Times. Is it the New York Times?
0: New York Times have done they've just released a couple of days ago their 100 best television shows of the 20th century.
1: And we've had a few people text in. Best TV shows, Grey's Anatomy, Orphan Black, Outlander, The Tudors. And Daniel says, regarding best TV series of the millennium, so far, both House of Cards, I'd forgotten about that one, and Breaking Bad had me hooked like no other TV series ever have. Helen says, I've been watching Last Scene. Great Aussie-made setting and actors. Have all the episodes been written, or are they as... I don't know what that says, Helen, sorry. Top three of this century, Battlestar Galactica reboot, Black Sails, done really well, and... Yeah, that's about that. So you fire away. What's the top 10?
0: Well, I mean, just give people the top 10 just to and I don't think very few of those shows that are mentioned are in the top 10. These are the really kind of critically acclaimed shows, and Breaking Bad comes out at number 1. It has been for 20 years. People love Breaking Bad. The Wire, number 2, which you said you, you know, loved. I must have a confession. I've never watched The Wire, and it's going to become my thing. I think.
1: Can I make a recommendation if you do watch it?
0: Yes.
1: I'm not sure if this is because I have ADD or I'm old or I'm deaf, but I watched it with subtitles on because often when people are not looking at camera, there's a lot of mumbling.

0: And because it is, the plot is so dense,
1: yeah,
0: so many threads running through it, just keeping track of what's going on.
1: The Wire is my must watch of all the big shows. That's the one that I've kind of missed. Mad Men number three, that would be my number one. I think Mad Men is still unsurpassed. Succession number four, I think Succession is great as well. And Fleabag's interesting at number five because such a little show, only a couple of seasons, and yet Fleabag rates so high. Game of Thrones, I guess that was the big popular one. Veep is fantastic as well, you know, as a comedy. 30 Rock rates high, and number nine is probably my favourite comedy, is Curb Your Enthusiasm. And then at number 10, a series called Atlanta, a black music industry series, which I've, again, not really watched. I think it's more of an American phenomenon here in Australia.
0: Donald Glover. Childish Gambino, aka Childish Gambino. He's great.
1: It's a great list. I mean, I think you know, if you're missing out on, you know, things to watch, this is a fantastic list. You know, The Leftovers, Better Call Saul is loved by people. Severance was a huge show.
0: Yes.
1: People love Severance. Andor is the big Star Wars one. People are loving that one. Schitt's Creek, True Detective, The Pitt. Now that comes in at number 36,
0: and that's new.
1: It's a fairly new show. That'd be one of the newest shows high up there. Peaky Blinders is a perennial as well. People love Peaky Blinders. Broad City, I love that one. That was the two young women in New York, a bit of Twin Peaks. Now, House of Cards at 48, I would have thought that would be higher. That seemed to have dropped right down the list because that was really rated highly. Slow Horses in at 62, I would have thought that might be a little higher as well. That's, we've just got the new episodes landing of that. Anthony Bourdain, that's amazing. For a travel, that's an odd one to see in there. You don't normally see travel shows in these best shows of all time. Squid Game, which is the crazy Korean one, which I've not really watched a lot of. The Bear, which is Joe Trilling's favourite, at 74. Ted Lasso, which is in its, I think, fourth or fifth season at the moment, at 75, beloved series. Now, Modern Family, at 77, I think that's a great series.
0: On my face right now. I mean, I just, yeah, but lightweight, don't you reckon?
1: It is lightweight, but beautifully written.
0: I mean, fun. Maybe I'm thinking critically acclaimed means it must be sort of serious. I have a suggestion for an Australian one, Mr. In Between.
1: Yes, I saw that on your list there. That,
0: yeah.
1: That's beloved as well. You know, the one that I was actually looking for is Colin from Accounts.
0: Oh, now, true.
1: And Colin from Accounts is
0: fantastic.
1: It's extraordinary how well that's doing overseas. Probably more in the UK than in the US as an American phenomenon. But I got a feeling that if this was a UK list, I reckon that would be pretty high there.
0: Yeah.
1: I would posit that as almost the best Australian
0: television
1: series. It's
0: got such a good touch to it, hasn't it? Just that light, the gorgeous, laconic Aussie humour, really relatable characters.
1: It's only got, I think, three seasons. I've just watched the end of the third season. So that you could probably watch the whole thing over a week, basically. So I would recommend anyone, if they want to pay extra, rent it, you know, do it for a week and watch Colin from Accounts. I think it's Stan. I'm not quite sure. But, yeah, that's a tremendous series there. So, yeah, it's worth tapping into the New York Times website. You can find it pretty well online anywhere and check out the viewing. I'm going to start with the one that I'm missing, of course, is the you know, the one I'm missing at all is Mrs. Maisel.
0: Oh, true.
1: How are you missing Mrs. Maisel? That's one of the great – I would have that in my top 10.
0: Fantastic. Mark Niglazis, thank you so much. That was Screen Time. In the meantime, keep your favourite telly series come through. Kathin Mandra says Blue Lights on SBS, great series. And Miguel also says I loved Mr. In Between for an Australian classic. It is, and I just wish that guy would do more. Like if that's what he's got in his brain, then I would love to hear more from him. I tell you who you are going to hear more from, and that is – the Hop Dog. Hop Dog. Okay, another round of hop. Hear the headlines.
2: No, that's right. Yeah. Is that correct? Good afternoon, Amber. Geraldton police say some of the five people taken into custody following a shooting east of Geraldton this morning have been released. Multiple officers were sent to a semi-rural property in Wunyanooka just before 1 a.m. following the incident. A 32-year-old man was taken to Geraldton Regional Hospital with serious injuries, with five people all known to each other taken into custody. US forces are withdrawing their remaining bases in Iraq today, marking the end of more than two decades of American military involvement in the country. The departure of the last 2,500 troops was agreed to in 2024 under then US President Joe Biden. And more than 600,000 electric vehicles are now on Australia's roads, with one being bought every 100 seconds, according to the Electric Vehicles Council. Their latest report

0: Yeah, and sticking it out the non-exit. Well, we do have a window. There's glass in it, though. That was the weather from Slim himself. Hop Dog, how'd you go? How'd you go? The Hop of the Pops is where Jonathan Hopper reads the lyrics from a silly pop song. Seriously, and you have to guess what it is. A lot of people came in very quickly last time.
1: Oh, very good.
0: Yeah, and do you know, Horse with No Name, I said to them that their job for today could be giving the horse with no name a name.
1: A name.
0: Yeah, and so what did they call it? So Ben in Kinross says Horsey McHorseface.
1: Good.
0: Dicko says Boxer, the horse with no name. That's a good one. Who else? Blanky. That's cute.
1: Yeah, I really like pet names that are quite literal people's names.
0: Yeah.
1: Just like
0: Steve.
1: Steve the dog or
0: yeah.
1: Jim the cat.
0: Yeah. Nancy the fox terrier.
1: Yeah. Or what can the horse be then? Reginald.
0: Reg?
1: Yeah. Reg the horse.
0: I wanted to rename the Grim Reaper Gordon yesterday, so I've already used my Gordon card. I've played my – Gordy Andrews was one of my best mates when I was in year eight.
1: Mm.
0: Well, he's dead now. Sad about that. Anyway, that's cheerful. how'd you go for this one? Did you make it a bit harder?
1: Possibly.
0: Hard to say because you're a young fella.
1: It's more recent, but I've got to stop writing the dates on these songs. This one is 35 years old? 30 years old.
0: It's a baby.
1: 32, sorry.
0: I'm old enough to be its mother.
1: I haven't got enough fingers and toes. Dear mother, can you hear me whining? It's been 3 whole weeks since that I have left your home. This sudden fear has left me trembling, because now it seems that I am out here on my own and I'm feeling so alone. I feel like that last
0: line. So without using AI, using your organic intelligence and your memory glands, one more time, tell me what this song is that Jonathan Hopper is reading the lyrics to in his serious voice and his serious face too. He's very serious.
1: Dear mother, can you hear me whining? It's been 3 whole weeks since that I have left your home. This sudden fear has left me trembling, because now it seems that I am out here on my own and I'm feeling so alone.
0: Okay.
1: Do you want it? I need it
0: because I feel like I can feel it in my brains, but I don't know what it is.
1: Yeah.
0: Thank you. You're a little less twisty on your moustache today. Is that deliberate?
1: It's untwisted.
0: Yeah.
1: Came through. Yuck.
0: I should leave him alone. Thank you, Jonathan Hopper. He's such a good chap, and he's got a very nice wife too. Oh, I see. Yeah, got it. I never would have got that. It's too young for me. I stopped listening when I had babies. The time is 24 minutes away from 3 o'clock. 3 o'clock. Carrie Cox is trying to get into the studio to give you a wellness wrap. It's a Wednesday wellness wrap. Do you reckon we should get on with this, Carrie? Should we? I think so too. Okay, stand by. I've got sound effects. Wednesday Wellness with Carrie. There you go.
2: Oh, I'm glad I hadn't heard that before. That's refreshing.
0: I just made it up on the spot.
2: Beautiful.
0: Okay.
2: Amber, did you have chicken pox as a child?
0: I did.
2: Well, I did too, and that puts both of us at risk of getting shingles.
0: Oh, really?
2: So, yes, really. So if you know anyone who has experienced shingles, then you'll know just how painful and debilitating it is.
0: I have had it.
2: Oh, have you?
0: Yeah, yeah.
2: Well, because I haven't had it and because I'm the star of my own movie, I don't actually think about shingles very often, if at all, and that is a real problem apparently. So coming up shortly, we're going to hear from an infectious diseases specialist about why we should be taking the risk of shingles far more seriously. But before that discussion, Amber, I wanted to bring our listeners a little pillbox of other health news that I came across this morning.
0: Wednesday Health Wrap.
2: Low-dose aspirin has been associated with a 70% lower risk of dementia. That's new research out of Monash University in Melbourne, which looked at 13,500 people with a particular genetic profile. Now, Monash said the findings could open the door to a more personalised approach to dementia prevention. The lead author, Dr. Peter Fransquet, said that while previous trials had found aspirin didn't prevent dementia when all factors were considered together, these more nuanced findings suggest there may be more to the story. He said it raises the possibility that genetics could one day help us identify who may benefit from a preventative treatment rather than taking this one.

0: one size fits all approach.
1: Dementia prevention.
0: And this news really surprised me. Around 12%, or 1 out of 8 of the world's total cancer cases in 2024 were likely caused by an infection. Does that surprise you?
2: Shocked. I was shook at the meeting. I stood up on my shaken legs and declared how surprised and shocked and excited I was that possibly we might be close to finding a fix.
0: Well, that's the good, the upside of all of this is that's new research from the World Health Organization. It's published in the Lancet Oncology, and it basically analysed the frequency and causes of different cancers, examining specifically the role of infections in those cancers. So it linked 2.3 million new cancer cases to an infection, and it isolated 5 known pathogens as being responsible for most of the cases. So apparently a virus can change the genes of the cell it infects, making that cell more likely to grow out of control and become a cancer. So yes, the good news is this may mean that more cancers may be preventable if we can develop vaccines that target specific viruses. And it's what we've already seen happen with the HPV vaccine, bringing down cervical cancer rates. And in fact, Amber, we are on track to eliminate cervical cancer by 2035.
1: 5 known pathogens.
0: Sorry. And finally, in this Wednesday wellness wrap, because we love alliteration here, when people think about addiction, they usually think about alcohol, drugs, or gambling-related problems. But a major international study involving Flinders University suggests some everyday behaviours, including excessive gaming, binge eating, and compulsive sexual behaviour, can share many of the same characteristics as recognised addictions. Now, one of the study's lead authors, Flinders addiction expert Professor Zsolt Dmytrovic, says the research highlights the need to look beyond substances when thinking about addiction. He said people often associate addiction with alcohol or drugs, but our findings show that certain behaviours can share many of the same underlying characteristics. I can think of a few of my vices that might fit into that category. Amber, what about you?
1: Addiction.
2: Yeah. I mean, I gave up the beer and the ciggies, but social media, oh my lordy.
0: Yeah, doom
2: screens. Yeah, but I got a problem. Okay. Hey, Carrie, Wednesday wellness wrap.
0: How'd it go?
2: Launch. That was fantastic. Even though I figure I might not do it to you again because it was a bit of work for you, wasn't it?
0: No, I didn't mind at all. I loved it. I love diving into this stuff. And you know, there's so much of it that comes over our desk every day. So it's nice to have an opportunity to curate the more interesting
2: and
0: aspects.
2: And I think dementia prevention, like we want that.
0: Don't we ever?
2: We all want that. Anyone who's roughly our age. Carrie Cox, I'm going to give you a break from me and everyone else a break, including me, a break from me with this song from the Primitive Radio Gods.

0: That was Primitive Radio Gods there with Standing Outside a Broken Phone Booth with Money in My Hand. And the sample in that, in case you heard it, was B.B. King from 1964 from the tune How Blue Can You Get. We'll be talking about shingles next. And this person, please pop your name on, says, my wife had shingles while pregnant with our second, 25 years ago, no medicine, no pain relief, just in case it would impact on our baby-to-be. Our daughter was born as tough as nails. I'm so happy to hear that. My wife still suffers from shingle pain. However, it's nothing like man flu. Good on you. Good to know. I did have shingles briefly, but I managed to get that window where you could, I guess, get the antiviral onto it. If you've had it, you'll know how painful and debilitating it can be, the burning, the tingling, the terrible nerve pain that takes over part of the body. But if you haven't had it, then you probably don't think about it too often, and that's a problem, says my next guest. Professor Robert Booy is an infectious diseases expert and epidemiologist, and he joins me now. Good afternoon to you, Professor. Thanks for joining me on the show.
1: Thanks, Amber. It's good to be with you.
0: One in three people will develop shingles in their lifetime, with the risk sharply increasing as we get over 50. Why does the risk factor jump at that stage of life?
1: Well, unfortunately, even from 50, our immune system is slowing down, weakening somewhat, and we develop a number of chronic conditions, whether it affects the heart, the lungs, diabetes, kidney disease, cancer, immune problems. So as we get older, we've got more immune problems, more chronic health problems, and that allows the virus, which has been hiding for decades in the nervous system, to come out onto the skin to cause the vesicles, at a particular location on the body.
0: Oh, my goodness, my face just then. So it's there lurking because we have had it and it's just waiting. What activates it?
1: Well, first of all, almost 97%, almost everybody, by the time they're an adult, has had chickenpox. They don't always know it. They think, oh, I don't remember having it. My parents don't tell me that I had it. But you can have it so mildly sometimes that it still sits in your immune system for a long time. What activates it? Well, chronic conditions, health conditions, immune problems, as I said, having cancer. I lost a dear school friend this year.

0: Yeah, who had cancer of the lung, and then he got zoster with long-term pain at the end of last year, and then he went downhill because of the combination of the cancer that he had, and then the zoster caused chronic pain, which was, very hard to deal with, and made it made his life not nearly so enjoyable.
1: Oh, my absolute condolences. That sounds like such an awful way to go. I've seen it can be deadly. Am I right on its own?
0: On its own, it can be deadly, yes, but generally it affects only a local part, say the left side of the chest or the right side of the thigh or the left side of the face. And therefore it's generally not a systemic problem throughout the whole body. But yes, more severe cases that occur when you've got immune suppression, when you've got cancer or high-dose steroids can lead to very severe disease and death.
1: My guest is Professor Robert Boy, infectious disease expert and epidemiologist. We're talking about the risk of shingles, which so many of us are carrying, as you've been hearing, the virus that's going to set that off in you. What are some common misconceptions about shingles, Robert?
0: Well, a lot of people think it's not going to be a problem. But even though 2/3 of adults know someone who has a relative who's had shingles in the recent or not so recent past. So a misconception is that you're not going to get it because you're reasonably healthy. Trouble is that we all, as we get older, every year of life, slow down a little bit and our ability to control an infection gets less. So even though you're fightingly healthy in your 50s, you could still be at risk of shingles in a short distance and after a short period of time.
1: Am I right in thinking that there is that little window when you first have it that you can take something that can knock it on the head? Is that right?
0: Yes, there is. There are medicines that are helpful given soon after getting it in controlling the shingles lesion and some of the pain.
1: So to let people know in a detailed way what it looks like and feels like when it's early, because so many of us are stoic and I'm not going to see the doctor, and that's just, it looks like you've been bitten by something. Am I right? Like, so how do we encourage people what to look out for, what does it feel like, and what they should do?
0: Well, it's a rash with vesicles which look like pimples. But when you touch them or press them, they're uncomfortable and they don't press pus out of them. It's usually on just one part of the body, as I've explained already. You also feel unwell. You're likely to have a fever. And it's worth knowing what your diagnosis is, because anyone who lives close by you and has contact with those lesions, with those pimple-like vesicles, can possibly catch it.
1: And so as it progresses, and perhaps gets worse, what does it feel like at that point? What are some of the symptoms when it's really kicking
0: It's
1: off?
0: it starts to have symptoms of tingling, which become more pain-like, and it can even last well over 3 months. And once it's lasted, the pain is the main thing, and that can be very sharp. That can be very very severe, to be honest, because some people get it to the extent where they need antidepressants to control it, and some people actually get so depressed they can be suicidal in a minority of cases. So it is something serious worth knowing about.
1: It is awful, and it can really hang around too. Like, what kind of distance does it manage to last for?
0: Well, some people it can last up to years, and certainly both my sister and my mother had it, and they had it recurrently.
1: Wow.
0: That's my dog that I warned about. But yeah, it's something that is worth controlling, and most people don't realise that if they speak to their GP about it, they can protect themselves better.
1: And so how can we, is the vaccine a preventative? Is it going to guarantee you're not going to get it?
0: The vaccine is a preventative. It has a very high level of efficacy. That means very few people who get the vaccine actually go on to get it. So nothing's perfect, but it's a very effective approach to prevention. And nothing else is nearly as effective as that.
1: And tell me, so I think there's an age where you qualify to get it for free. Is that right?
0: Yes, yes. I think it's from 65. I had it myself in my late 50s, and I went to the GP and paid for it in order to protect myself, given my family history. But I think it's from 65 that it's free.
1: That is so good to know. So we would encourage people to do it because it's on the rise. It's out there in the community, and it does leave you very unwell, depressed, as Robert has explained to us. Professor Robert Boy is an infectious diseases expert and epidemiologist. We have a question here. Brendan, we've got someone on the phone, Robert. Heavens to Betsy. Let's have a chat to Mike. Hi, Mike. What's your question for Professor Boy?
2: Hello, Professor Boyd. One of the things I read in a peer-reviewed publication was the benefit towards the, may not have this right wording, but the avoidance of dementia by 20% or something like that, which is a secondary benefit of the new Zoster medication. Is that correct?
0: Well, there are several papers published just in the last couple of years which strongly suggest that it does work in that way to prevent a proportion of new cases of dementia. So it's always been thought that perhaps some severe infections of the brain, like varicella zoster and herpes simplex, which is related to it, might help to trigger the onset of dementia or the progression. And just I was reading the studies that came out from Wales and from the US. I was reading only yesterday, and the studies are very impressive. They're not a randomized controlled trial, but they're near enough as they can get to that. And so it does, I can say, strongly suggest, and I can't say that it causes a diminution because they're not randomized controlled trials, but they're very close to it in their style and in their design. So, I'm excited about that.
1: There you go. That good question, Mike in Mandurah. Thanks for calling that through. Robert Boy, thank you so much. It's such good information, and I would just encourage anyone who's over 64, access that vaccine. And seriously, I think my husband and I should go and pay for it because it sounds like a really worthwhile thing to do. Thank you for that brilliant information.
0: You're very welcome. Good to be with you.
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0: Hey, Annie Gaffney at the wheel of the drive show. Come in, Annie Gaffney.
1: I am here and standing by, and speaking about wheels, it's a very apt introduction because

0: talking EVs on the other side of the news, Amber. Have you joined the EV club?
1: Not yet, but I did want to tell you before you got to briefing your show, because it feels important to me to say that, that I once got my head kicked into the tune of that song at a skating rink. Anyway.
0: No EV- way. Oh, my God. I feel confronted by that information.
1: It's what happens when you're a little bogan. Other little bogans come and kick your head in. But I think if I was driving around in an EV, people might be less inclined to want to bash me up. Or more inclined. I don't know.
0: Possibly. Look, it could go either way. But for the first time in Australia, EV sales have actually pipped petrol and diesel cars. This is pretty big news.
1: So cool.
0: We've been a slow adopter. An electric car is now being sold every 100 seconds in Australia. And I want to know, are we on a trajectory to, at least catch up with some of those countries that were early adopters? Plus, the stress of the modern day job interview, AI screening, psychological testing. Is it all just too much? What happened to those days, Amber, where you'd just rock into a shop and go, hey, have you got any work? And they'd go, nah. Or they'd go, yep.
1: And, have you seen that brouhaha lately that where millennials complain about Gen Z walking in with an iced coffee to a fancy interview and just going, it doesn't look good? There's been this huge brouhaha on social media about that. And the Gen Zs are fighting back going, screw you and your judgy things. Like, I can have my iced coffee with me.
0: I'm taking it. It's not having an iced coffee.
1: So it's different. It's different to my day. I don't know how old you are, Annie. You're probably 30.
0: Look, I'm ageless. I'll catch you on the other side of the news at 3. Thank you.
1: Beautiful. Annie Gaffney heading up the Drive show there. She'll have a fantastic show for you. Somebody did, I think it was Barb, texted in earlier saying that she was enjoying the ladies on the afternoons, me and Annie. Thank you for your company. I will be back again tomorrow. Can't wait to hang out again. It is 3 o'clock.
2: Get excited. It's Bluey's Sign and Seek. Yeah. 2 whole days of Bluey to watch on ABC Kids with 24 shows signed in Auslan, Australian Sign Language. How do I know? Well, I happen to know the character Jack's dad pretty well. Ooh. Between the shows, look out for the signs to seek in the next Auslan episode and see how many you can spot. Bluey Sign and Seek. Watch and play all day, October 3rd and 4th on ABC Kids.
3: Good afternoon, Jonathan Hopper with ABC News. Geraldton police say some of the 5 people taken into custody following a shooting east of Geraldton this morning have been released. Multiple officers, including detectives and members of the tactical response group, were sent to a semi-rural property in Wunyanooka just before 1 a.m. following the incident. A 32-year-old man was taken to Geraldton Regional Hospital with serious injuries, with 5 people all known to each other taken into custody. Acting Superintendent Ben Huggett says police are still investigating.
4: Some of the people have already been released and are assisting the investigators. We believe there's at least 3 people involved in the incident. So I'm not in a position where I'll say whether they are known to police or not. It's very early days and they're still assisting police with inquiries.
3: A dead whale on a popular Perth beach will be removed this afternoon. Lauren Smith has the details.
5: Early Monday morning, Surf Life Saving WA reported a whale had washed ashore at City Beach. Authorities moved quickly to close the beach before several sharks were sighted in the area. Town of Cambridge Mayor Gary Mack says the huge carcass will be lifted onto a truck and taken to landfill. Mr. Mack says the estimated cost to remove the animal is between $60,000 and $100,000. An exclusion zone has been set up and drones are not allowed to be flown over the area. The beach will remain closed until the whale is removed and authorities give it the all clear.
3: The trial of accused murderer Beau Lamar Condon has heard several blood-stained items found inside a skip bin matched the DNA profiles of a young Sydney couple. Ethan Ricks reports.
6: Former police officer Beau Lamar Condon is accused of shooting Jesse Baird and his partner Luke Davies with his service pistol inside a Paddington home in February 2024. The Supreme Court heard blood-stained bedsheets, clothing and black gloves were found inside a skip bin in Cronulla, which led detectives to the Paddington address. A forensics officer told the trial many of the items found in black plastic bags were confirmed to contain the blood of both Mr. Baird and Mr. Davies. Mr. Lamar Condon has pleaded not guilty to 2 counts of murder, with his lawyers flagging an argument of self-defence.
3: Ukrainian officials say at least 3 people have been killed in Russian

0: Strikes on Kyiv and the surrounding region. Jono Wakely has the latest.
1: Authorities say a Russian missile and drone strike killed a child and injured a further three people in the area around the capital, damaging infrastructure, houses and cars. Meanwhile, officials in Kyiv say a separate strike has killed two people and injured four others. Russia says it targeted a communication center in the capital, as well as port infrastructure on the Danube River, which serves as the border with Romania. The Romanian and Polish militaries both say they scrambled jets to protect their airspace amid the Russian attacks on Ukraine.
0: Long-serving ABC finance presenter Alan Kohler has announced his retirement after a 31-year career at the broadcaster. Kohler has been one of Australia's most influential journalists and previously worked as an editor of the Australian Financial Review and The Age. He says he always tries to brighten up the news.
2: I try to do that, and I think people like it. I mean, I've always had the philosophy in journalism that if you leave people with a smile on their face, they'll be more inclined to come back and read or watch you the next day.
0: Kohler will present his final finance report on the 16th of December. In sport, Australian basketballer Ben Simmons has hit back at his critics as he gets ready for his return to the NBA with the Sacramento Kings. The former number one draft pick in the NBA took all of last year off to freshen up his mind and body for a return to the world's premier basketball league. The 30-year-old is now at his fourth NBA club and took aim at comments that he doesn't care enough about the game.
3: People talk about I don't love the game. I love this game. If I didn't, I wouldn't have taken that year to, you know, focus on myself and get back to where I'm at. You hear stuff all the time. It's just people talking. People want clicks. People want to get their podcast off. So
4: it take a toll on you, though?
3: It does at a point, but I think, you know, at this stage of my career and life, like, I'm not worried about it.
0: Western Australia's weather for tomorrow: showers and possible thunderstorms over the interior and eastern Eucla, light showers and drizzle over the southern districts and along the west coast of the South West Land Division and about Shark Bay, clearing in the afternoon. In Perth, 11 degrees overnight before a partly cloudy Thursday, slight chance of a shower in the southwest in the early morning, a top of 21 degrees. And right now in the city, it's 17.6.
5: Drive with Annie Gaffney, 102.5 ABC Perth and across WA. Here we go.
6: Yeah, great to hang out with you. And that sounds like the perfect vibe to get behind the wheel of a car. And does it happen to be an EV at your place? An electric car is now being sold every 100 seconds in Australia. That is wild to me. The change in the auto industry has come very swiftly since the war in the Middle East has put the squeeze on fuel prices. And today, the annual State of EVs report released by the EV Council of Australia shows that Australia's EV sales have actually doubled in 2026 compared to 2025. We're going to delve into that report with the EV Council next on the program, and I'm pretty keen to hear from you today as well. Have you made the leap to an EV and why? And what was the thing that sort of, made you take the jump? Because a lot of people have been very concerned about being able to recharge and having enough of those recharging stations available to them, particularly in more regional parts of WA. So what was it that helped you make the leap? I'm keen to hear from you this afternoon. 1300 221 0025 and 0437 221 0025 to text. Let's check in on those roads. Speaking of driving,
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6: I'm Tony's here from Main Roads. G'day.
7: Good afternoon. There has been a crash on Great Eastern Highway westbound at Morrison Road in Woodbridge. The left turn lane has been closed there and traffic is slow on the approach. Please drive with caution if you're heading that way. It does look like that one will be cleared shortly, however. Taking a look at the freeways, the northbound run is busy at Anchortail Road, Narrows Bridge, Mounts Bay Road, Warwick Road and Shenton Avenue. And the southbound run is slow, Loftus Street to Mill Point Road and Billia Drive down to Russell Road. The Grey Farmer Freeway is a little slow eastbound and the Northbridge Tunnel is moving well in both directions. Drive safely and that's the latest from Main Roads.
6: Thank you, Tony. We'll have another update for you in about 30 minutes. It is 3:07 on 102.5 ABC Perth and WA. Annie Gaffney's by name. A pleasure to sit in for Ollie Peterson in Perth this weekend, week, and Andrew Collins across regional WA. I'll be with you right through the week until Friday.

And I thought we'd get the show started with some good music from someone I haven't heard from in a long time. He's still creating fantastic music. His name is Beck. One of his earlier pieces. This is Lost Cause on ABC Radio WA.

0: That is Beck and Lost Cause, and he's just released his 15th studio album, if you're keen to catch up on some new music from him. It's called Ride Lonesome, and it was out earlier this month. I'll see if I can track down some tunes from it. Also on the text line, REEVs, 1300 221 0025. John says, a rapid uptake in urban areas is good, perhaps not so good in the outback. And Daniel says, my wife and I both swapped to EVs 3 years ago. No regrets. Home charging removes the need for public charging outside of road trips. Both cars have approximately 100,000 Ks now in the 3 years from new, and little to no problems. That is so interesting to hear. One EV sold in Australia every 100 seconds. Is there no turning back this tide now? Is that it? Are we about to catch up to the rest of the world, those countries who were early adopters of EVs, places like Norway? We're going to talk about the new report out today from the EV Council. We'll take a look at it next.
1: Matt O'Kine, disruptive in class. Oh. Becky Lucas, too clever for her own good.
2: Okay, blow up.
1: Dave Hughes, won't sit still in maths. Bron Lewis made her teacher cry. Luke McGregor, permanent detention.
3: That's the one you know you're in trouble.
1: Nina Oyama, every day is muck-up day. I'm Principal Julia Morris. Join me and these rapscallions for an unruly comedy game show.
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0: That sounds like a lot of fun. I hope you're having a great afternoon wherever you're listening across WA. Annie Gaffney's my name. This is 102.5 FM, ABC Perth and WA, and it's great to be with you. Let's talk EVs. Sales have doubled since 2025, and I'm wondering how much of that is just simply due to fuel costs since the war in the Middle East began in February. So is 2026 now the turning mark, the turning point for the electric vehicle industry in Australia? The State of EVs report was released today, and it shows that not only have EV sales doubled in a year, EVs have begun to outsell petrol and diesel cars for the first time. So 10 years ago, the EV sales share was less than 1%. But with fuel prices skyrocketing since the war in the Middle East began in February, the cost of running an internal combustion car has made a lot of new car buyers think again. Have you bought an EV lately? Or is it high on your agenda to replace your petrol or diesel car with an EV? I'd love to hear from you this afternoon. 1300 221 0025, or you can text on 0437 221 0025. And what was the tipping point for you to go electric? Let me know. Well, Armand Gore is the head of legal policy and advocacy with the Electric Vehicle Council. Armand, welcome. Great to have you with us.
5: G'day, Annie. Thanks for having me on.
0: Can you speak to the main takeaway points from the State of EVs report?
5: So there are really three main points. First of all, we are seeing passenger EV adoption reach unprecedented heights. So one in four new car sales this year was a car with a plug. That means that Australians are saving $3,000 per year on fuel and maintenance. Number two, while we are seeing really good uptake of passenger cars, unfortunately, Australia is not doing the same when it comes to electric trucks. And that's a real risk for our national security, because we've seen that our country is so dependent on diesel, and we aren't doing enough to help small mum and dad operators make the switch from diesel to electric trucks. And finally, when it comes to charging, we are definitely investing in more charging, and you'll see more of it out in the suburbs, but it needs to be quickened so that it matches the pace of EV adoption.
0: Now, it feels like we've been talking about the lack of options for truckies in the way of particularly heavy freight vehicles. And I know I've spoken about this issue before with the head of the freight industry here in WA, Cam Dumasy, who said, well, look, we're getting there, but there's still not a lot of options in Australia for truckies and companies to actually buy. So what's the problem here with the trucks? Is it the cost? Is it the lack of availability? Is it the size? What's going on?
5: So there are three types of truck journeys. The first one is your last mile delivery, where the truck only does a kilometre to get to your house from a warehouse, for example. The second one is end-to-end, so from a warehouse to a shopping centre. And the third one is your long haul, say, from ideally like sort of Perth to Adelaide, that sort of idealised long journey. The first two of those are ready to be done in electric trucks. The issue, Annie, is that electric trucks for those first two segments often cost twice as much as a diesel truck. And that's where we haven't seen enough financial incentives to help those capital-constrained small business operators in our trucking sector is actually made up mostly 90% of small mum and dad operators. There are no financial instruments to help them make that switch.
0: So what do you think this report generally shows about how Australians are making new car purchases? What does it say about us now in a snapshot?
5: Yeah, when it comes to cars, what Australians have realised is that petrol is through the nose. And not only is petrol to the nose, but diesel is racing far ahead of it when it comes to its pricing at $3 a litre. And right now, they have over 200 models of EVs to purchase. This has grown 28% over just the last year. And further to that, new EVs almost the same price as a petrol or diesel car. And that's even before you get to the $3,000 per year saving in fuel and maintenance.
0: There's a lot of love amongst Aussies for diesel and petrol cars, particularly. Are there some people you just can't win over? Do you think eventually there will be suitable options for regional drivers who are still concerned about range and ability to charge?
5: This is one of the things that we've really seen a sea change over the last 12 months, because the vehicle efficiency standards, which have led to manufacturers introducing a lot of different models, and you know, now we have almost 200, means that in the last couple of months, we've started to see utes, for example, be either plug-in hybrid electrics or full battery electric. So year on year, we're seeing all different segments have fully electric options.

0: options, which means that once people have the ability to do their, usual drive in an electric car, our research finds that, close to 99% of people can't turn back.
1: 17 past three on ABC 102.5 Perth and WA. And I'd love to get you to respond to a couple of texts that are of the
0: Of
1: same
0: course.
1: ilk. John says some EV owners are actually concerned about the extra wear and tear due to the weight of the batteries. At least one forum in the US was discussing the cost of replacing suspension parts, which appeared to wear out prematurely on other cars, often seen as the best EV cars available. I think he's talking there about Teslas. We can say that. So is that a concern?
0: So maintenance is one of the areas that actually EVs come out ahead of petrol cars. For anyone who's owned a petrol car, I'm sure most of your listeners have. The older a petrol car gets, the more likely it is to have high maintenance fees. That's simply because a petrol car has so many different parts that often need to be imported or are hard to source. So I don't disagree that there are obviously maintenance needs for EVs, but usually EVs need to be maintained, like go to a maintenance centre less often and have fewer parts to replace. And that's actually what contributes to that annual maintenance and fuel saving.
1: Now, Mark says all of these EV vehicles on the road are not paying an excise that goes towards road maintenance. They're heavier than standard passenger vehicles, so therefore harder on the roads, yet getting to use them for free, it's not good for government revenue and still no road charge. How would you respond to that? Is it time to introduce a road charge, an excise for EV drivers?
0: Yeah, that's a great point by Mark. We agree that there needs to be a federal road user charge that allows EV and EV drivers to contribute to our hospitals, our schools, and our roads. So we do support that in principle. What we need to work out is the appropriate pricing of that and the appropriate design of that. I guess I'd make one further point to Mark's argument, which is that at the moment, by running our entire economy on petrol and diesel, that's a national security risk. And therefore, we should be encouraging people to move into EVs. And that's where the pricing needs to be making a very deliberate signal to people that let's make our country energy independent and not dependent on overseas situations.
1: Paul in Geraldton has sent in a message as well, and he wants to know if there is an excise collected on EVs or a tax, if you like, how would it be collected? What is the model that you're proposing?
0: Yeah, we haven't gone into the depths of exactly what model, but the great principles that we're putting forward to the federal government on this are that it needs to be a form of implementation that doesn't make it hard for EV drivers to obey. So the example I'm referring to here is the Victorian road user charge, which was declared unconstitutional a couple of years ago, and it required people to send in photos of their odometer every year, and it didn't apply if you crossed the border from, say, Wodonga into Albury, New South Wales. And that just doesn't make sense in a modern country where people drive across state borders. So we need a system that's easy to follow so that EV drivers and people who are interested don't experience obstacles in terms of making the right decision for themselves and for the country.
1: The federal opposition has said recently that if in power, it would wind back the recently adopted vehicle emissions policy that Labor introduced to force car manufacturers essentially to send more fuel-efficient cars to Australia. Hypothetically, if that was to happen, do you think at this stage, though, it would actually change the behaviour of car manufacturers?
0: First of all, industry in this sector needs several years to prepare. Theoretically, if the coalition was to repeal or remove that legislation in 2028, that would mean they'd have a year to make the amendments and to change the industry planning. The feedback to that proposal has been pretty negative in terms of simply the industry's response. On a more practical level, when it comes to the vehicle efficiency standards, they have helped to increase the supply of affordable cars that are cutting the cost of the weekly fuel bill. I find it curious that any party right now would be suggesting a proposal that would consign Australians to driving more expensive cars.
1: And from a sustainable transition standpoint, then, what do you want to see happen or change in relation to EVs going forward now?
0: So the current vehicle efficiency standards go through to 2029. They need to be extended to 2035 and to align with our 2035 emissions reduction targets. The benefit of that would be that Australians would continue to experience the benefits of access to cheaper to run electric cars, and they could continue to save $3,000 per year, which we know is getting more and more critical as the inflation cost of living crisis continues.
1: Good to speak with you, Aman. Thanks for sharing your thoughts on this report.
0: Thanks so much, Annie.
1: Armand Gore, Head of Legal Policy and Advocacy at the Electric Vehicle Council on ABC Radio WA. You're listening to 102.5 ABC Perth and WA. Annie Gaffney's my name. Have you bought an EV? Are you thinking about it? One of our listeners on the text line says, I bought a new EV, a Zeekr, in June. I was looking for a year and decided that batteries were good enough to get to Margaret River on one charge. The reasons were environmental, clean air, climate change and fuel costs. I don't have solar in my current house, so I use the granny charger and fast chargers when I go away. The price to MR and surrounds and back, Margaret River and back, $46 for 1,000 Ks. Whoa, thoroughly recommend. A bit of a learning curve, says Sue in Scarborough. And another of our listeners also says, wow, you know, people must have essentially quite a bit of money because to be buying these EVs, you know, they're not cheap. Jay says, no surprise, subsidies are through the roof. The EV FBT concession, fringe benefits tax concession, was costing the Commonwealth around $1 billion a year by 2025-26 in foregone tax revenue. Some of the thoughts of our listeners this afternoon on the state of play with EVs. Are you up for buying an EV? And what is pushing you to do that? Would love to hear from you this afternoon. 1300-221-0025 to call. And 0437-221-0025 to text. You could save $3,000 a year, says Arman. And that is, you know, no small fry when you consider the cost of living at the moment. Coming up in just a moment, these are some of nature's busiest workers. In just a moment, you're going to hear how bees could soon help revolutionise the human healing process. That's next here on ABC Perth and WA 102.5. There's a bit of Boz Scaggs for you. Good afternoon.

0: and Georgia. 28 past three, we're talking busy bees next, and a really interesting development when it comes to wound care and bees. More on that in just a moment.
1: 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Traffic.
0: And Soph's back with an update for us. Good afternoon.
2: Good afternoon, Annie. We are incident-free, which is great news. A little bit of congestion on the freeways, though. The northbound run is busy, Anchortel Road, Narrows Bridge to Mounts Bay Road, and then Warwick Road and Shenton Avenue. On the southbound run, it's slow Loftus Street through to Millpoint Road, and then Belia Drive through to Russell Road. Please drive safely. That's the latest from Main Roads.
0: Thank you very much. Almost 3:30 this afternoon. I hope you're having a great one. Annie Gaffney's my name, keeping you company right across WA this afternoon. Coming up in just a moment, we're talking about a miraculous discovery in relation to wound care and bees. I'll tell you all about it next. A couple of texts in on EVs. One of our listeners says, what about the dirty copper they get out of Indonesia for the batteries? That's a point. There's always a cost to the earth when we make anything, isn't there? Also, Ray from Wembley says, I've got a three-year-old MG4 EV with an LFP battery that's been trouble-free. It has a seven-year unlimited kilometre battery warranty. Servicing is every 40,000 Ks. Based on my current usage of 50,000 Ks a year and using home charger during the day with the benefit of solar panel input, I've calculated savings on fuel and servicing of $10,000 annually based on current petrol prices. Wow, that's a pretty significant saving, isn't it? Also, Stefano says, I'm happy with my 20-year-old car. I feel I only have to pay third-party insurance, but if I got a new EV, I'd have to put fully comprehensive insurance on it. And oh my gosh, who can afford that? Blue in the Bush says, I still stand by the fact that EVs just don't work in the bush because you need a generator. Then what's that generator powered by? It's a good point, Blue. It's 3:30. 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
1: Perth's working day might be winding down, but the conversation is just getting started. The stories, opinions, and voices driving the city. 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
0: and across WA. 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You can just click on the links and you'll be coming straight through to the program. They're Nature's Workers, and bees have certainly given us a lot. They're great agricultural pollinators. They produce sweet honey and honeycomb. They make wax. But have you ever heard of bee silk? Well, that's because the key material in a new breakthrough in the way we could treat wounds. Dr. Caitlin Johnston is the lead researcher behind this project at the CSIRO. Caitlin, welcome to Drive.
3: Thanks for having me, Annie.
0: First and foremost, what is bee silk? I'm intrigued. Sounds delightful.
3: Yeah, so I guess most people think of silk and they think of more silkworms or spider silks, but bees also actually produce silk too. So the larvae of the bees produce the silk that they wrap themselves in within the hives that they can develop. So it's pretty uncommon for people to know that honeybees produce silk, but it's a really interesting and cool material.
0: So this is happening, I guess, within a hive situation for honeybees, but you need to make this silk in a lab, Caitlin, is that right?
3: That's right. So we don't actually harvest this silk from the bees themselves, but because the material is made up of these molecules called proteins, so you can kind of think of proteins as the building blocks. The building blocks then come together and make the final material. We can make these proteins in the lab through a process known as fermentation, and then we can extract out those proteins and make them into different materials such as films or fibres.
0: What makes it so special when it comes to treating wounds in particular, though?
3: So what we're interested in is because these materials are our proteins, they are actually made up of a sequence or kind of an amino acid code. So you can kind of think of this like a computer code where you can change parts of the

0: for example, and that can be quite painful for people. So if we can find a material that is actually biodegradable, there is potential to harness that so that dressing changes might not be something that needs to occur necessarily with this material.
1: Now, you've got funding to test this theory out and make the so-called smart bandages. How will that trial work?
0: Yeah, so the study that we just did was looking at whether the material itself had an overall effect on wound healing, and we found that it didn't. So we're really excited now that we can move on to the next phase, which is starting to design in some of these new functionalities. So we're hoping by the end of our next funding round that we'll have some prototypes that we can start to see if our overall idea actually works.
1: Are we talking about dressings that would only be used in, you know, smaller wound situations, or can you make dressings for larger lacerations, something that could be used in hospitals?
0: So we're in the very early stages of the development of our technology. So we're hoping that throughout the development, we can work out what sorts of wounds that this will work for, but we're hoping overall that any sort of wound that is chronic, we could potentially develop something to help with the management of those wounds.
1: Do you reckon bee silk is going to find its way into the supermarket packet of Band-Aids?
0: I mean, that would be wonderful, but I think we'll find out as we go along. We're hoping this is the sort of technology that could be used by people in their homes, so we'll just have to wait and see.
1: Oh, the future awaits. Now, the SARO has been researching honeybee silk for about a decade, Caitlin. Are you also exploring other potential uses, or is it medical care really that's the main focus?
0: At the moment, the main focus is medical care, but as we talked about, you know, it is a protein-based material which you could add in functionalities to, so there are potentially other avenues that this technology could be used for.
1: And when do you hope to have some results from this smart wound dressing trial, Caitlin?
0: So the current project that we just started is over a two-year period, so we're hoping by the end of the next couple of years we'll at least have some just prototype dressings that will do some very sort of preliminary testing, but a very exciting period.
1: I mean, do you think that ultimately we're getting to the point where these kinds of technologies could be used at a really advanced level, obviously, at some stage in the future where, you know, somebody gashes themselves and you just apply some honeybee silk with all of its myriad special properties in it that you have inserted in there and it just heals the wound instantly? I mean, do you think that's a reality? You kind of see this in sci-fi movies and the like, but could it be a reality?
0: I mean, I would love for that to be a reality. And obviously that's something that we would like to work towards. But, you know, research takes a really long time and it doesn't work overnight. So, you know, we'll be moving towards something that will be able to help with wound care. Whether we get to that point or not, it would be amazing if we could.
1: It really would be. Well, Dr. Caitlin Johnston, I'm really glad that you and your team are working away on this bee silk. It's fascinating. Thanks so much for telling us about it.
0: Thanks for having me.
1: Dr. Caitlin Johnston there. She's the lead researcher behind this study into bee silk with the CSIRO. How cool is that? It's amazing stuff, isn't it? I've also heard that the properties of lizards, I think it is, and their ability to heal their scales is something that scientists have actually been looking at as well with that. Talking in terms of self-healing, 23 to 4 on 102.5 FM ABC Perth and WA. Now, one of our listeners has taken the time to text in at Paul, who says, I'd seriously consider buying an EV, but at the moment there isn't a vehicle on the market that can meet my needs. I'd need around 900 to 1100 kilometres of range while towing a 22-foot road van. I can achieve this with my current diesel vehicle. I also still have concerns about how EVs will handle long trips on outback dusty roads and driving along beaches where salt and sand can be an issue. We often talk about EVs as the answer, but in remote Australia, we still need diesel generators to recharge them when there's no reliable charging infrastructure. For me, EVs just aren't designed yet for the realities of travelling long distances across Australia. They make much more sense in smaller countries or populated areas. Thank you for that one, Paul. At 22 to 4, coming up next, the job application, the job interview. It's a little bit different these days, isn't it? You no longer can just walk into a shop and say, hey, here's my resume. I'm really good at waitressing or retail or whatever it might be. No. There's a really complicated process behind most job applications and job interviews these days, but

Is it just too stressful? We're going to be talking about that in just a few moments here on ABC Radio WA and Perth. Daniel on the text line too says, I was so in love with my Subaru warranty until I really needed it big time. So I thought of buying a brand new and a new model and an EV add up to cumulative fear to keep me away. Interesting. Yes, we've all got our pros and cons, that's for sure, around EVs. But you can keep those texts coming 0000437 221025, and you can call as well 1300 221025.

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1: The stories everyone's talking about. The opinions you need to hear. 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
0: Yeah, lovely to hang out with you this afternoon. Get in touch at any stage throughout the program. 1300 221 0025 to call and 0437 221 0025. Still a few texters in with thoughts about EVs. One of our texters says, I'd love the change to an EV that charge at the solar home, which is free. And if you've got a cool boss at work, you can charge there too. I think more workplaces will definitely be putting, or they'll be forced to, won't they, to put EV chargers in for teams. Also, John at Cottesloe said, EV sales are booming, especially through leases, which reduces the risk of repairs, insurance and maintenance. Huge subsidies by government departments. The Department of Health, for example, has an amazing deal at the moment. Some doctors are leasing three or four vehicles

0: the whole family, nurses as well. Unfortunately, the same offer was not extended to the Department of Education teachers, who are asked to pay a lot more for their leases. Well, that is very interesting, John, if that's true. I can't verify that, but look, you know, those leases, a lot of people have taken them up as a way to reduce their tax and salary sacrifice, and also update their technology in terms of cars. It is 16 to 4. What I want to talk to you about right now is, when was the last time you actually did a job interview? It's been a while for me, but not too long ago, I did one for the ABC, and I'm wondering how your job interview went. I mean, once upon a time, they were so simple, but that's now no longer the case. They've become unnecessarily stressful, perhaps. Give me a buzz and let me know what your experience has been like, whether it was for a customer service role in retail, maybe a job in a mining site. 1-300-221-025. How many hoops did you have to jump through? What did you have to do in, I mean, the job interviews don't follow that traditional curve anymore of submitting an application, going for an initial interview, hopefully going to the second round and then getting selected for the job or not. I'm keen to find out about your experience. Are job interviews unnecessarily stressful? That's what we're talking about next.
1: Get excited. It's Bluey's Sign and Seek. Yeah. 2 whole days of Bluey to watch on ABC Kids with 24 shows signed in Auslan, Australian Sign Language. Hooray. How do I know? Well, I happen to know the character Jack's dad pretty well. Between the shows, look out for the signs to seek in the next Auslan episode and see how many you can spot. Bluey Sign and Seek. Watch and play all day, October 3rd and 4th on ABC Kids.
0: And just moments ago, we were talking about an exciting kind of technology that Syro is developing in the way of bee silk for wound care. Linda says, Annie, my GP recommended honey as a wound dressing many years ago. Wow, very cool. Manuka? That's one that's often used for wound care, isn't it? But I think honey generally, if it's straight from the hive and hasn't been diluted or, you know, highly processed, I think from what I've ever read, it has been used in ancient times for wound care. Hey, I'm keen to hear about your job interview experience. When was the last time you went for a job interview? And what was your experience like? How many hoops did you have to jump through? Did you even get an interview? And have job interviews become unnecessarily stressful? That's what we're talking about this afternoon with Emeritus Professor Gary Martin, the CEO of the Australian Institute of Management in WA. G'day, Gary. Good to have you back.
2: Good afternoon, Annie.
0: I can still remember the days, Gary, of walking into restaurants and cafes when I was at uni and just asking if they had any casual work. I'd have a resume in one hand and say, g'day, you got any work? There was no interview. It was pretty much, no, we don't, or yes, show me your resume. And after a quick chat, they'd often say, can you start tonight? I mean, are those days totally gone?
2: Look, there's a little bit of that around still. I think what you said about a quick chat, you sometimes get more from someone with a quick conversational style chat than you do with a formal interview, where you kind of feel like you're in the firing line and you have multiple questions, not always relevant questions, asked of you. But yes, the kind of experience that you've described in the old days is dying off a little bit.
0: I realise that was, you know, casual work at uni, which is pretty different to a much more formal job setting. But AI's really started to creep into every aspect of our life, including job interviews. And I've heard plenty of people telling me about being screened out in just an initial phone call by AI. What are you hearing?
2: Yeah, that's possible. Look, AI is used commonly, not in all places, but in many places right across a recruitment process now. It can be used, for example, to design a job ad and selection criteria. It can be used to screen your application. In fact, that's well known and that's been happening for some time. It screens that you're using the right words. It might look at your job experience and think, you've been here or you've had so many jobs, you must be an older worker versus a younger worker. So it can actually sort you very, very quickly through analysing what's in a written application. Perhaps newer is the fact that you sit in an interview, it gets recorded, and then AI analyses your verbal responses and scores you against selection criteria. So there's kind of no escaping AI in recruitment processes these days. And there's a danger with that, obviously, because

0: human should still be making the judgment about others. And unfortunately, some people leave it completely to AI. So you're at the robot's mercy.
1: And I mean, there's no getting past that if you are going for a job where you're working in part of a team, and most jobs to some extent, it is teamwork, or you're attached to a team. Part of the job of an interviewer is to assess whether you're going to be the kind of person that would fit into that team as well, isn't it? I mean, how possible is it for AI to do that?
0: Yeah, and that's where I think human judgment is really important. But the overall concern with interviews in a more broad sense is being good at interviews and being good at a particular job, they're two different things. Someone can be confident, charming, they're well rehearsed, but that doesn't tell us how they're going to perform once they start. And this is the problem with interviews, where seeing people conduct multiple rounds of interviews, and in partnership with AI, as we've said, but we're asking some bizarre questions at interviews as well, which we probably shouldn't be asking, because they don't really tell us about whether someone could do the job or not.
1: Can you give me an example of some of those kind of questions that people might encounter where they're just kind of scratching their head going, what on earth, why would you ask me that?
0: Yeah, look, I've got a list of questions that people have told me they've been asked in interviews and I'm still scratching my head. One of them, if you were a fruit, what kind of fruit would you be and why? Now, whatever that has to do with the job performance, I'm not sure. They might be to get people talking, I guess, but questions like that quite often really baffle people. So you've got those unusual or relevant questions, but even in, the current times we're in, we still have interviewers asking, do you have children or plan to start a family soon?
1: Thought that was illegal.
0: Still hear things like this. What does your partner do for a living? Who's going to look after your children when you're at work? We still have examples of these in some recruitment processes. It's improved a lot, but between these sorts of inappropriate or intrusive questions, the irrelevant questions, we've also got intimidating questions. Now, I'm sure listeners will have heard this question before. Where do you see yourself in 5 years, right? That's a common question.
1: Yep.
0: That we see in interviews. It's a bizarre question, because the answer to that question should be doing the interview or in your job, right, in 5 years' time, because I'm going to be so good that I'll have your job down the track. Why do we ask these questions? I'm not sure.
1: Does common sense and good work connections still stand you in good stead, do you think, when it comes to getting a job? So someone could actually recommend you for a job, and without too much palaver and maybe a few phone calls to the potential employer, you could get a job based on your obvious skills and experience in that area. Does that still wash?
0: Look, I think so, but I think we've become a little bit more sophisticated. Instead of having five interviews, it would be good, for example, to make one of them a little simulation where you demonstrate how you would react or respond to someone in a particular situation. So a real life situation, or maybe a portfolio of the work that you've done, so we can see the sorts of things, or maybe a skills test, that type of thing, a practical skills test, even a group exercise. Some bigger companies use group exercises to see how you actually react and respond to certain situations. I mean, those sorts of activities, even though they in themselves could be a feel threatening, they will tell an employer a lot more than four or five interviews. And it depends, again, how some of these things are weighted. We should use a number of different measures to see how someone performs before making that decision about whether they're the right person for a job.
1: And I think the other thing to remember is that we're all a little bit nervous when we go for a job interview. It's not a normal situation. There's a little bit of stress there, no matter how confident you feel about your skills or your ability to relate to somebody. We had a text in just a moment from Jason saying, at a recent job interview, everything was going perfectly until the very end when they asked, do you have any questions for us? And my mind went entirely blank. I had five great questions written down in my notebook, but in that exact moment, I just totally froze. Amazingly, I still got the job. So, I mean, How much slack do employers give you in that situation when they can see that you've obviously got the skills and the know-how, but you might have just had a mind blank because stress has kicked in?
0: Yeah, many employers know that people go into job interviews quite nervous. And again, it's kind of not a true reflection of how they perform in a job. They're not normally a nervous person, but the interview situation makes it such. And so I think there's some leniency, and I think employers, good employers, are generally aware that that's the case. But it does come down to what I started off saying, and that is that being good at interviews is one thing. Being good at a job, they're two different things. And one of the best ways, I still think, which is kind of does take a little bit of time, is to give someone a work trial, and that's a paid work trial, to really see if it's good for them and it's good for the employer. We just got to be a little bit more creative about how we go about recruitment processes these days.
1: A couple of people actually have got similar questions, Linda and Jay, basically saying, well, this new job application system is very unfair for people with any sort of learning disability, says Linda. And Jay says, is AI screening of resumes with an age bias filter or other diversity filters actually legal? What's your response to that?
0: Yeah, it's very subtle. Look, this has been happening. I mean, it's a great comment because this has been happening for years with one of the first applications in the recruitment process using robots was this screening process. And you can program that screening process any way you like. So you might not directly say, I want a young person or I don't want an older person, but you can actually program different, if you like, screening or screens to actually go over the top of something. And it can be very subtle. It doesn't actually say, I'm looking for an older worker. It could be how many jobs has this person had? And of course, if there's multiple on it, they could say, well, that's obviously someone in their 40s and 50s and things like that. And the reality is, these screening processes have just become so much more sophisticated than they were 2 years ago. So the answer to the question is discriminating on the basis of age or disability. Obviously, it is unlawful, but people who want a certain employee can program AI to get what they want without seeming discriminatory, if that makes sense.
1: Yeah. Look, it's an unfortunate I mean, I know it can be time-saving for employers and companies and stuff, but really it can miss a whole lot of other wonderful features about people in the landscape of their personality and their job experience, etc. In this brave new world we live in, Emeritus Professor Gary Martin, thanks so much for taking a look at it with us, though. Thank you.
0: Thanks, Annie.
1: Gary Martin, he's the CEO of the Australian Institute of Management in WA, speaking to us there about the social trend, essentially, of going for job interviews in what can be a pretty stressful environment. Troy's giving us a buzz from Collie. And Troy, what was your last interview like? Good afternoon.
2: Hello, Amy D. How are you, dear?
1: I am fabulous, thank you. What kind of job interview did you go for?
2: Storm and Nightfill, November 1987, the first and only job interview I ever had.
1: Yeah.
2: It was advertised in the local paper. I was half an hour late. I'd done a whole day's work of hay carting, so I was half an hour late and I was in a blue singlet, stubby shorts, steel cap boots, two questions and I got the job. I started the next day.
1: Those were the days. Those were the days.
2: Those were the days.
1: No AI agents assessing you. Thanks, Troy. And no doubt you probably got a story like that. I certainly did from my waitressing days at uni, just rocking up to different cafes and saying, here's my resume, got any work? And after a quick look, inevitably they'd say, yeah, actually, tonight or tomorrow or the end of the week, come back. And it just seems so easy to get a job. That's not the case anymore. Jason says, Annie, I've been in my current job for nearly 30 years. There was no interview back then. I was just doing seasonal work and it ran out. So a job seeker type organisation found me 2 weeks of casual work at the place I'm at now. Then that turned into a three-month trial for a full-time job. 3 months passed and I asked the supervisor if I had the job and he said, dunno, just keep turning up until the boss tells you not to. I'm still waiting to hear back from the boss. as to whether I've got the job or not. I love that, Jason. Well done. And Clint says, on the topic of interviews, one question I don't like and I've been asked myself on several occasions is, what's your expectation for the salary for this role? I find it really insulting and potentially really putting you in a corner at the employer's advantage. It's a really horrible question to ask in an interview. Yeah, that one is tricky, isn't it? I say aim high, and they can always bring you down a notch. What do you reckon?
3: 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Drive with Annie Gaffney. 102.5 ABC Perth and across WA.
1: Coming up after the latest ABC News at 4 o'clock, which is just around the corner, we'll head to City Beach after the news, where a delicate and rather pungent operation has been underway this afternoon. We'll find out whether authorities have managed to remove that 31-ton whale carcass from the beach there. It's been causing a lot of interest for locals and sightseers in general who've rocked up to the beach to see sharks circling in the water just offshore, because of course they're being drawn there by the malodorous smells from that carcass, and it's all part of nature, of course, but it's got to go, otherwise swimmers won't be getting back in the water there anytime soon until that carcass is cleared. We'll give you a bird's eye view, if you like, of what's going on at City Beach with that whale carcass removal right after the news. It's news time now. It is 4 o'clock.
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6: Good afternoon, Jonathan Hopper with ABC News. Town of Cambridge Mayor Gary Mack says people should expect a popular Perth beach to remain closed a little longer as they work to remove a whale carcass. The whale was found washed ashore at City Beach on Monday morning. Since then, the dead animal has attracted several sharks to the area, prompting authorities to close the beach. Mr Mack says the beach will open when it's safe.
7: That is, there's no remnants of whale out there, carcass out there, there's no sightings of sharks, and the authorities say yes, you can open the beach safely. So it may be closed for a bit longer or a little bit after the carcass is removed.
6: A neighbour to the site of a shooting near Geraldton this morning says the area often draws criminal activity. Police are investigating after a man in his 30s was shot by someone he knew about 1 a.m. His injuries are non-life-threatening. It happened at a semi-rural property in Munyanuka, about 12 kilometres east of the Geraldton CBD. Trevor Allen says the area often becomes a hub of illegal activity at night.
8: Just any number of things can happen down there. It's out of sight and out of mind.
9: Are you surprised to hear about this incident, or is this sort of typical?
8: No. This is typical. This happens a lot.
6: Consumer prices are still rising at a rapid rate, according to new figures from the ABS, driven by more expensive fuel and housing costs. Here's finance reporter David Chow.
10: The headline inflation rate rose to 4% in the year to August, up from the previous month's 3.5%. But underlying inflation, which strips out volatile energy prices, remained steady at 3.6% for the third month in a row. And that's the measure the Reserve Bank looks at more closely. Money markets and many economists are predicting the RBA may lift interest rates again in the next few months, though that would probably lead to higher unemployment and house prices falling even further.
6: Queensland's Treasurer has used a National Press Club address in Brisbane to push for a bigger share of the GST, Claudia Williams reports.
11: For the first time in its 60-year history, the National Press Club was held in Brisbane today, with Queensland Treasurer David Janetsky using his speech to deliver a broadside against Canberra. He accused the federal government of shifting costs onto states and territories while renewing his push for an overhaul of the GST system. He says the current arrangements threaten the fiscal stability of the Federation.
12: We are not looking for a special deal, we're looking for a fair deal. The current system is a drag on productivity and a handbrake on economic development.
11: His push comes amid a Productivity Commission review of how GST revenue is distributed across the country. A spokesperson for Federal Treasurer Jim Chalmers says Queensland's GST revenue has been increasing.
6: Northern Territory politicians are encouraging both seasoned and inexperienced fishers to get involved in the 12th annual $1 million fish competition launched in the Top End today. Registered fishers have the opportunity to catch one of 100 barramundi worth $10,000 each, as well as a $1 million barramundi only caught once in the competition's history. Acting Chief Minister Gerard Mailey

0: says fish have been released from both boat ramps and rivers, meaning competitors don't need a boat to get involved.
1: This gives people with a boat or land-based fishing an opportunity to go and catch some fish. Last year, I released a couple at Dinah Beach, and a few days later, they were caught just around the corner. So this is a great opportunity. If you've got a boat, go out. If you don't, if you want to come to a place like this, go for a fish in the morning, throw out a couple of lures, this is a great opportunity.
0: The GWS giants say they are open to trading star defender Lachie Whitfield if the right offer is presented. The 32-year-old is a two-time club champion at the Giants and attracting interest from Victorian clubs in his home state as GWS embarks on a reset of its list. Football manager Jason McCartney told AFL Trade Radio that they're open to a deal for Whitfield, but only for an early draft pick.
2: Like what we've seen with Toby Green, at some stage they will return to Victoria. This is probably something that's now consideration. But once again, that'll be for us to determine in the end.
0: Western Australia's weather for tomorrow. Showers and possible thunderstorms over the interior and eastern Eucla. Light showers and drizzle over the southern districts and along the west coast of the Southwest Land Division and about Shark Bay, clearing in the afternoon. For Perth, 11 degrees overnight before a partly cloudy Thursday. Slight chance of a shower in the southwest in the early morning. A forecast top of 21 degrees. Looking ahead, Friday will be sunny and 24. The weekend, Saturday, sunny 23. Sunday, mostly sunny and 22 degrees. Right now in the city, it's 17.4.
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4: Oh, it's great to be with you too. How's your afternoon unfolding? Are you down at City Beach? And have you noticed a distinct pong in the air? Well, in just a moment, I'm going to take you to the beach where a delicate and rather pungent operation in Perth has been underway this afternoon. We're going to find out whether authorities have actually managed to remove that 31-ton whale carcass that washed up on City Beach. Sharks circling out in the waters out there. The smell has been bringing them in, no doubt. I'm sure they can detect a whole lot more going on in the water there. But we will head there and chat to our reporter to find out what's happening in just a moment here on ABC Radio WA and 102.5 FM ABC Perth. We are with you right across the state this afternoon. And, of course, you can get in touch with us at any stage on 1300 22 1025 or text 0437 221025. Richard has, he says, Annie, what about a bit of Deborah Harry on Drive today? I reckon we could squeeze that in at some stage soon. And also Peter says, I noticed that there was no discussion in our job interview segment about behavioural issues and how to prepare for those. Behavioural interviews, I should say, and how to prepare for those. Yes, that's true. Look, it's such a big topic, isn't it? I think we could have delved into that one, for 30 minutes or more, but such a broad topic. I think we wanted to really just highlight that it's a changed game out there in terms of job interviews and, be really prepared for what might come. There's no longer the casual approach as I once took. Let's catch up with those roads before I take you to City Beach to check in on what's happening with that whale carcass.
3: 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Traffic.
4: And Tony's back from Main Roads. G'day.
5: Good afternoon. There has been a breakdown on Shepparton Road southbound at Oates Street in East Victoria Park. The left lane is blocked with traffic heavy on the approach. Please drive with caution. Taking a look at the freeways, the northbound run is busy at Thomas Road to Anchortail Road, Narrows Bridge to Mounts Bay Road, Stevenson Avenue to Warwick Road and Shenton Avenue. If you're heading southbound, it is slow Loftus Street to Millpoint Road, Canning Highway and Billier Drive to Anchortail Road. There's no delays on the Graham Farmer Freeway, while the Northbridge Tunnel is moving well in both directions. Drive safely, and that's the latest from Main Roads.
4: Good on you. We'll have another update in 30 minutes for you after this. We're off to City Beach. Good afternoon.

0: 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Off to City Beach we go next. Maybe you're going to need a peg on your nose.
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0: It's not your typical moving job. A humpback whale, 30 metres long, weighing 31 tonnes and pretty darn stinky. But that's the challenge facing contractors at Perth City Beach, where the carcass washed up on Monday. Mayor of the town of Cambridge, Gary Mack, says it's a very delicate operation.
4: The whale will be retrieved from the beach. It'll actually be put on a truck and sent out to landfill. At this stage, it's up to the contractor which landfill that the carcass will go to. There's three options in Perth, Tamala Park, Red Hill and Maldives, but that's a matter for the contractor. What we really focus on at the moment is to get that carcass off the beach as soon as possible, do it as safely as we can. Because it's 30 metres long and actually weighs 31 tonne, it requires heavy earth-moving equipment to actually remove it. And so it's very important we do this safely. We've got an exclusion zone to keep people out so the plant and equipment can operate safely. We'd also ask people to not fly drones over the area. That has been interfering with the helicopter rescue service, very distracting for the workers. And of course, you shouldn't be flying drones over people where they're working. I think that's pretty well understood. We just ask for people's cooperation, not flying drones, and just keeping out of the exclusion area. Access to the beach won't be allowed while the plant equipment is working to remove the carcass. Sharks can get really close to the water's edge. That is, that can be within the break. And as a surf life saver since I was 14, I have never seen sharks that close to the shore before. So I think it's very unwise for anyone to be in the water at all. Obviously, we want the beach open as soon as we can, but that'll happen not just after the carcass is removed, but after we've been advised by government authorities that it's safe to do so. That is,

0: There's no remnants of whale out there, carcass out there. There's no sightings of sharks, and the authorities say, yes, you can open the beach safely. So it may be closed for a bit longer.
1: Cambridge Mayor Gary Mack speaking there. Now, ABC Perth Station reporter Ashley Davis joins us from City Beach this afternoon. Hello, Ash, what can you see?
2: Hi, Annie. Yes, so I have been here probably about half an hour, and basically from further south on the beach where the whale washed up, I've watched a big front loader drag the whale up north to near the car park at Hamptons and Clancy's and the Surf Life Saving. So it's come to a spot where people can kind of see it, but it's all wrapped up in like a tarp and a lot of ropes and things, and basically it's kind of, from what I believe, it's going to be staying put here. So I've just seen contractors put up a fence around the tarpaulin whale, and I've been told by people on the ground here that it's because there needs to be a crane to lift the creature up into a truck, and the crane isn't available till tomorrow morning. So it's my understanding that this whale is going to be here sort of right on the beach near the footpath, which is blocked off, but right on the beach there overnight. And so the fence is going up around it, and I believe there are going to be security guards because people are interested and want to get close to it, is what I've been told.
1: Yeah, look, it's I mean, you know, it may be a bit macabre, but it is kind of fascinating. We don't see this very often at all. What is the smell like? I can only imagine.
2: Unfortunately, I am downwind of it. So lovely southwesterly blowing, and I'm just north of the carcass, and it is really, really bad. Just be grateful that I'm only bringing you audio and I'm not bringing you any scent. But yeah, it's not kept people away. Like, there are dozens of people, like, there are families here, and the traffic management people are like telling them to get back, you know, like, there are people here. And yes, but all the beaches are blocked, and all the entries sort of south from here, you know, the more sort of residential entries to the beach through the dunes, they are all blocked off, and they all have City of Cambridge staff there manning them and handing out $250 fines if you do breach and go onto the beach that is closed. So there are fines if you try and go where you're not meant to go.
1: Fair enough. All right. Any sense of when authorities might reopen that beach? Because with the whale carcass going, early in the morning? Do we have a sense of when that's happening?
2: Don't know. I mean, I'm just working off sort of background information with what people have told me on the ground. Like, the town of Cambridge were really wanting this done today. So I think everyone's hoping it's just done as soon as possible. But in terms of making sure the beach is clear, I mean, the carcass is decomposing. So I know, like, part of the whale or the jaw or something was further away from the body. Like, before you can open the beach, you need to clear away any, you know, parts or debris of the whale first to make sure we're not luring sharks and it is safe. But the state government will make the call and advise the City of Cambridge when the beach should be open. But, you know, we're expecting a good couple of days, I reckon.
1: We heard the mayor say earlier that the carcass could be taken to one of three Perth tips. Any clarification on where it might be going now? Will commuters actually be following a whale on the Reid Highway tomorrow morning?
2: Maybe. So I've been, the latest is it would be Red Hill, which is out east. It's on 2J Road, isn't it? It's out east of Perth. So, I mean, it's a bit of a drive if that is the one that's chosen in the end. But, it's going to be securely wrapped up. It's securely wrapped up now. I can't actually see any part of the whale. So, I would say if you saw a big blue tarped thing travelling down Reid Highway, that might be the whale.
1: Oh, poor old whale. I imagine that is going to be one very big hole that they're going to have to dig at the tip to encompass that the poor old whale.
2: Yeah, I think so. Yeah. Yep. It was apparently a scientist said earlier. So there were some scientists here earlier. I didn't chat to them myself, but apparently they believe it's an adult female humpback, which means it could be somewhere between 15 and 90 years old.
1: Oh, gee.
2: So, yeah.
1: And is testing happening on that carcass to determine its cause of death, or, you know, is there any bird flu relationship with the carcass or anything like that?
2: I am not sure at this stage. I just have heard, you know, with the earlier things that happened during the day, like there was a smoking ceremony with traditional owners out here, and apparently scientists have been out here too. So I wouldn't be surprised. I bet there's someone that I can call to find out the answer to that question. But I'd say that when you have something like this, that's a good opportunity to be doing all that testing, isn't it?
1: Yeah. Well, sad, but it's good to know that the city's taking this very seriously and taking the whale carcass as far away from the beach and the possibility of attracting sharks into to that setting. Thanks so much for the update, yep. Ash. Really appreciate your time.
2: Thanks, Annie.
1: 18 past four on ABC Radio WA. Our reporter Ash Davis down at City Beach there, getting a full sort of smell of that decomposing whale carcass, the poor thing. So an adult female humpback. Ah, oh, that's really sad to hear. A couple of texts in, one of them saying, well, awful. I've seen the smell of whales cut up and boiled for the oil at Albany Whaling Station. Horrible smell. 18 past four on 102.5 ABC Perth and WA. And is my name coming up next? We are talking about Manchester City. I know there are a lot of round ball fans in Perth and across the state listening. But Man City Football Club happens to be embroiled in one of the biggest scandals to hit the English Premier League. Former Socceroo and current superstar sports broadcaster Craig Foster will join us next to talk through the implications of this, of Man City being found guilty of a raft of financial misconduct charges. And Clint says, Annie, I believe that the whale has not been tested for bird flu because there's only a certain time frame that you've got when the animal dies to do the testing, and that window has passed, unless they got in there early, Clint. Up next, we're talking Man City, what's going on with the club and the guilty charges that they have been convicted on. They're financial. We'll talk about that next.
3: I've never

0: Island and Royals on ABC Radio, Perth and WA. Annie Gaffney's my name. Great to hang out with you. A couple of texts in on the poor old whale from City Beach. One of our listeners, Graham, says, I think they should dig a big hole at the beach and get a great big excavator and bury the poor old whale at the beach. Well, that they can't do that, Graham, because all the oils from that carcass start leaching into the sand and out into the ocean, which is shark attracting. And Blue in the Bush says, well, it could it be used for fertiliser? Some people bury their pets and plant a tree on top of them. Waste not, want not. Possibly. Up next, we're talking about a scandal that's engulfed the Manchester City Football Club. What's happened? What do you need to know as a round football-loving person? You'll find out next.
1: So, that show you told me to watch on iView?
2: Yes, finally. Are you up to the bit
1: whoa,
2: where...
1: Whoa, whoa, whoa, what are you doing? No spoilers.
2: Okay, but...
1: I'm serious, Tim. Do not ruin this for me.
2: I won't. I just...
1: Babe.
2: It was the dad. The hot one.
1: Oh, I actually hate you.
2: You'll still finish it, though, right?
1: Yes.
3: For shows, you just have to share. Stream ABC iView. We've got a story for you.
0: Let's go to the round ball game now. English football behemoth Manchester City has been found guilty of arranging sham contracts as part of financial breaches that have become the biggest scandal in Premier League history. An independent panel found City guilty of almost all 115 charges against it, covering a 9-year period during which Man City enjoyed an unprecedented run of success, winning major titles, including 3 Premier League championships. City's alleged financial wrongdoing was worth more than 900 million British pounds. That's 1.703 billion in our money, circumventing the Premier League's financial regulations. I'm joined by former Socceroo and football commentator of note, Craig Foster. G'day, Craig. Good to have you with us.
4: Yeah, well, geez, it'd be nice to talk about good circumstances, but yes, you're right. This is a huge scandal in global sport.
0: What's your initial reaction to these revelations? How did you feel?
4: I'm pretty upset at the length of time that it's taken, actually. We've known since 2018, and what happened is the ensuing 5 years until 2023, Manchester City fought those... in fact, they fought the process. They didn't just fight the charges. They didn't come till 2024. What they did is they obstructed the entire process of investigation, which is against the, of course, Premier League sporting regulations. And by doing so, they've elongated this to well in excess of 8 years and now placed a whole succession of further seasons under question.
0: What's the reaction of other clubs been as suspicion has grown over Manchester City?
4: They've known that, you know, since there were some emails leaked in 2018, they've known that, you know, it was far very likely to have happened. There were actually some admissions made from a club personnel in those emails that were released by a place called Football Leaks, I think it was, back in 2018. And when after the investigation, very long investigation, finished in 2023, and the hearing started, at least 4 clubs, including Arsenal, the current champions, they lodged a notice with the Premier League of intention to sue either the Premier League or Manchester City for losses. And this is one of the key issues here, is the fact that because the league has been distorted, this goes back to 2008. So we're talking 8 to 19, we're talking like 9 years or so, something like that. And then after that, another 5 years of obstructing the actual investigation. So this is a very lengthy period. And all of that period, very sadly for the English Premier League and for football and for sport, is now in question.
0: Well, it's not clear yet what the consequences of the guilty verdict will be. What do you think would be appropriate repercussions for this kind of misconduct? Should they have the titles they won during that time stripped from them, for example?
4: Well, as you rightly said, I think it's a scandal, but it's also unprecedented. This level, this quantum, you know, you're talking about, you know, $1.7 million Australian. And I laugh because it's just so absurd for them to be now coming out and saying, oh, this is all, you know, improper, this is incorrect, and we've got evidence, you know, to go against it. Mercifully, what the investigation and the hearing took very many, many years. The appeal under EPL regulations has to be very quick, over 3 months, so they should know what the sanctions are. If the appeal fails, which I think on most counts appears very likely, firstly,

0: this organisation, which actually is the Abu Dhabi ruling family, have the very large majority share of the club, should be stripped of the licence of the club, firstly, because there is a fit and proper person test in the EPL, which is supposed to say that, you know, for example, authoritarians or dictators or, you know, certain people shouldn't be owning a club in the English Premier League. And once you've breached, you know, the threshold of ethical conduct, you shouldn't have a licence. Secondly, all of the titles should be stripped of them. The question is, it's between 2009 and 2018, so 9 years. That's only three titles. They will certainly be stripped from the club. But the real question is around then further that from 2018 to 2023 when they obstructed the investigation. Because all of the throughout all of that time, and in fact today, the squad, which was effectively worth almost $2 billion more than it should have been, or at least the salaries, wherever that money went, to the salaries of key you know, superstar players who were bought, that shouldn't have been occurring. So there's at least another five seasons that have been definitely distorted. They won in those seasons, including the Champions League. And I believe that the those titles should also be taken off the club.
1: There's also been talk about expulsion from the league. That's been suggested in some quarters. What do you think of that?
0: I think they probably will be relegated. You know, for example, there was a what was called Calciopoli in Italy, where Juventus, I think it was AC Milan actually, Fiorentina and others were involved. And this was around influence, improper influence of referees. And Juventus were relegated to the division below and given points deductions to make it even more difficult to get up and these sorts of things. So yeah, there'll be an element of deterrence in the sanctions. But the most important questions are around, you know, how quickly they can do it to make sure that this season is not also polluted by what's currently going on. If the sanctions are going to happen, they need to happen this season, because Manchester City, with this incredible squad that they've overpaid for, they may well, in fact, they're leading the EPL at the moment or early in the season. But, you know, that again would bring even this season into question.
1: Well, it's so interesting getting your insights on this one, Craig. We'll have to wait and see what happens with the appeal process. Thanks so much for chatting.
0: Okay, pleasure.
1: Good on you. Craig Foster, veteran soccer journalist on ABC Radio WA and Perth. And, well, Alex in Perth says, bad Man City, and to think Bananarama were guilty of love in the first degree. And another of our listeners says, well, relegate Man City, strip their titles, won during the cheating period. Ooh, would you be that harsh? Or do you think it's completely fair enough? And it's interesting because Melbourne City is owned by that same group. It owns 13 clubs globally, including New York City FC and Melbourne City. I wonder what might happen in terms of the scrutiny of those clubs' finances. It's just gone 4:30. We'll have some headlines for you in just a moment. We'll check the roads and weather. And then an interesting report up in about 5 or so minutes' time. Some glaring holes have been found in the way one WA government agency handles and assesses contaminated sites across WA. I'm going to bring you those details very soon. But first of all, let's get some news details. Jonathan Hopper is standing by now. Our newsroom. Good afternoon.
2: Good afternoon, Annie. The Prime Minister says the government will unveil further cost of living relief measures later this year. The comments come in the wake of yesterday's Reserve Bank decision to lift interest rates to the highest level in 15 years. Anthony Albanese says the additional measures will be announced during the mid-year economic and fiscal outlook in December. WA's Deputy Premier Rita Saffiotti says a lower than expected net debt is proof the state has the strongest financial position in the nation. The annual report on state finances has found total public sector net debt is more than $1 billion lower than projected in the state budget at $33.4 billion. And the 12th edition of the annual Million Dollar Fish competition will kick off across the Top End tomorrow. 100 barramundi valued at $10,000 a catch have been tagged and released into NT waters for the event, along with the $1 million barramundi. Thank you, Annie.
1: I remember when that young guy from Darwin won that money last year. I mean, what a cool gig that would be to go fishing for, you know, doing what you probably love anyway and then pulling in $1 million.
2: Yeah, I've got it. 2 years ago, 19-year-old Keegan Payne caught it in the Catherine River, 67-centimetre red-tagged million-dollar barramundi. He's the only winner in the competition's history.
1: Wow, amazing stuff. All right, we'll catch you in another hour for more headlines. Thanks, Jonathan. 26 to 5 on ABC Radio.

0: Right.
1: Thank you very much, Soph. And we are going to catch up now with our duty forecaster, that is Luke Huntington at the Bureau, who's got the weather details for us this afternoon across WA. G'day, Luke. And let me put you on the right fader, and then you will be happily able to give us some weather details. Good afternoon.
2: Afternoon. All the weather action today at the moment is happening over the southeast of the state. There is quite a large area of thunderstorms currently over the interior region and the eastern Eucla. So we have got a severe thunderstorm warning out in the very far southeastern corner, so right near Forest in the Eucla district, and that's for damaging winds, large hail and heavy rainfall. So that'll continue over the next few hours. We did have a cold front move through the southwest this morning, and the tail end of it's still sort of around the eastern wheat belt into the Esperance region at the moment. So there's still a couple of showers there, so maybe another 1 to 2 millimetres. A couple of storms have popped up near the Kimberley coast, but not too much in that. And then heading into tomorrow, we are expecting further showers and thunderstorms over a similar area once again, mainly over that interior region into the south interior, into the eastern Eucla, and maybe into the very far northeastern goldfields. So some more severe thunderstorms are possible tomorrow afternoon in that region. Possible afternoon shower near the north and west Kimberley coast tomorrow afternoon. But for the southwest land division, it's really just a chance of a shower along the south coast and maybe just along the coast south of Perth. There, so not too much in it. The showers should start to clear over the south. And then, if you are in Perth or heading to Perth, we are going for a top of 20 degrees tomorrow, 11 overnight, just a slight chance of a shower in the very far southwestern suburbs in the early morning. And then it heats up a little bit, Friday 24 and Saturday 23 for Perth.
1: Bring it on. Some sunshine would be very nice, very much needed where I am in the Great Southern at the moment, Luke. So hopefully some of that's coming our way as well. Thanks so much for the update.
2: Thanks for that.
1: Luke Huntington, our forecaster at the Bureau on ABC 102.5 FM, ABC Perth and WA. Coming up in just a moment, a few glaring holes, to say the least, have been found in the way one WA government agency handles and assesses contaminated sites. I'm going to bring you those details in just a moment. Also, a couple of texts in on Man City. Chris says Australia had its own salary cap scandal with the Melbourne Storm a few years back and getting stripped of premierships. Yeah, I'd forgotten about that. And also, another of our listeners on the text line says Man City should be relegated to League Two at the very least, as well as having their titles stripped.

Man. Guru Man from Eric Bibb on ABC Perth and WA. It's lovely to be with you this afternoon. If you're on the hunt for some new tunes to listen to, well, stay with me because in about 5 or so minutes time, we've got a couple of new tunes on the table today with Roz Pappalardo from Women in Docs fame along to dish it up for you. She's got some great tunes, one of which might have suited our discussion on BRICS yesterday. But up next, we're going to catch up on news of this report from DEWA and the rather glaring holes that have

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0: Hundreds of contaminated sites across Western Australia are not being adequately case managed or remediated in a timely way. That staggering finding is just one in a new report tabled today by the WA Auditor General. The review also looked at how the WA Department of Water and Environmental Regulation manages sensitive information about contaminated sites and found glaring holes in the way the agency protects whistleblowers. Here with the details is senior journalist at Business News and former ABC Drive host Gary Adshead. G'day Gary, good to have you here.
4: And you, thanks very much for the welcome.
0: It's hard to know where to begin here, Gary. Just how many contaminated sites are there across Western Australia?
4: So there's about 1,500 known contaminated sites, and I suppose the acting Auditor General who's put this together, I think the best place to start is that if there's 1,500 known contaminated sites across Australia, then it might surprise people listening to this to know, for example, that around 770 of these sites are currently assigned to staff at the Department of Water and Environmental Regulation who no longer work there.
0: Oh my gosh.
4: And I think that's the sort of the point when you start, I started reading this report thinking, okay, what's in it? And I read that about five paragraphs down and went, okay, better read on. And it's pretty extraordinary. This audit of how they go about managing these contaminated sites has found a whole bunch of issues with it. And it's not sort of suggesting that DEWA's not doing the best it can, but it's certainly suggesting that the department may need better resourcing and systems in place to keep across these contaminated sites, because, you know, some of them, as the acting Auditor General points out, can have a very, very detrimental threat to public and environmental health.
0: Well, so there's an example of that in
4: contaminated sites gets identified.
0: Yep.
4: It's up to someone to monitor and work out what to do about it.
0: There's an example of that in this report about a site close to the Swan River. What can you tell us about what happened there?
4: So they did a case study on this particular area, and from the best that I can sort of work out of the location, it's very, you know, residential. It's a recreational area alongside the Swan River at Bayswater. This case study that they did says that in 2013 it was recognised as a contaminated area, and indeed there were reports coming through from residents of an oil spill at the same location. They talked about it being a high priority rating because of the heavy metals, hydrocarbons and hazardous chemicals that were there from very poor industrial and waste practices that had happened years before, all right? So you sort of think, well, okay, they're onto it in 2013, but this report says that very little has been done to get the information that's needed for any further assessment of this site, and that there's been no contact with the private operator, the leaseholders of the site, and that the staff member who was assigned to this particular case is no longer employed. So that means that that site, which, as I said, close to houses, close to the Swan River and recreation areas, is sitting there, and it's, there's been no further assessment about what to do about it.
0: Wow, it's just mind-boggling. Now, this report also looked at DEWA's computer systems for managing these sites and whistleblower information. There were some pretty gaping security holes there too. What did you uncover in that sense?
4: Indeed. So they've obviously got a site which you can access to find where there might be an area that's contaminated. But what they've said is that the access to it is just too open. They did a test and they found that there were over 700 instances where a date, for example, that had been put in as the identifying date for when that was recognised as a contaminated site, it had been changed in 470 sites. So in other words, you could go in and change the dates of something being registered as a site, There were 117 instances where the date was changed to more than 45 days after the original registering of that site. And they go on to say that they're sort of suggesting that there's not enough inbuilt security within the computer system that monitors and lists these sites to prevent changes being made as to when they were identified, etc., which is pretty alarming.
0: So what's DIWA had to say? Are they committing to fix this? Hire more staff?
4: Look, if you talk about not being the staff there to do what's required, and there could be, over a decade goes past when, for example, you have an assessment made originally and then anything happening beyond that. So you've got all these big gaping years going past where nothing's being done. According to the department, they say that they, appreciate the audit being done. And, from a department's point of view, it also gives them the ability to go to the minister and say, well, look, we've got this audit that's been done and it leaves us wide open. So what can we do about it in terms of funding and resourcing? So it might actually help the department. They do say that they have accepted the findings and the recommendations within this document and that they will work to ways to improve protocols for escalating enforcement action, for example. But it seems like there's a lot of work to be done.
0: Indeed. Thank you so much for the update and going through that big report and giving us an understanding of what's in it. Really appreciate your time, Gary.
4: No problem. Thanks for that.
0: Gary Adshead on ABC Radio WA. And across Perth this afternoon, Annie's my name. Do you find that a bit mind-boggling? Wow. There's just the fact that you can actually go through those systems and change dates about when things have been registered and logged I find that absolutely extraordinary. Coming up in just a moment, we are going to wrap our ears around some new music with Roz Papalardo. She's one half of Women in Docs from back in the day. And these days she's in a duo known as Lontano. She's got a couple of great tunes to give us this afternoon, and we'll catch up with her right after this.

0: Turtle Song. From Emily Warramurra, her beautiful, pure voice. She lives in Tasmania and still making great music. That's one of her earlier tracks. 11 to 5, talking of music, it's time to wrap your ears around some new tunes. And if you're searching for some, we've got you covered here on Drive. Every Wednesday, we talk new music. And today, Roz Papalardo is back with us. You'll know Roz as one half of Women in Docs, and these days from the duo Lontano. She's super talented, a multi-skilled performer. And did I mention she actually programs the music for the Tamworth Country Music Festival? Yep, and she's also been on the hunt for some good news tunes for you this week. G'day, Roz. Great to have you with us.
1: Hey, Annie. How are you?
0: Very well indeed, and excited about your new tunes. The first one you're bringing us today is a lady called Ruby Gill, who you've just discovered recently yourself. Tell us about Ruby.
1: I have. I discovered her on the hunt for new stuff to bring you. Ruby Gill, who is a South African-born, Australian-based musician. She is currently residing in regional Victoria. In fact, both of these artists tonight reside in regional Victoria. So this wonderful woman is as dry and as deadpan as you could possibly imagine. Like, she's got this really great knack of telling incredible stories in song, and this particular song that we're going to play has recently come out on her much anticipated new record, which is due on the 16th of October. But this single, which is Carol Not Carol, came out a couple of weeks ago now, and it kind of tells a story about a really kind of unfortunate accident, road accident, that she and her wife witnessed on the Nullarbor Plain, and kind of just takes the story and gives it like a normalcy. Like, there's no normalcy in an accident, but kind of tries to see it from a normal. It's really difficult to explain, except you just got to listen to the words. It's just this magic that music weaves, and I think Ruby Gill has got this magic, this dry magic. I love her.
0: Let's have a listen. This is Carol, Not Carol, from Ruby Gill.

0: Roz, I just love that. She is so wry. Ruby Gill.
1: I love it. I love it. I thought you'd love it. And just that chorus just sticks with me. Yeah. It's great. Check her out.
0: I've broken both my arms.
1: Goodness gracious.
0: Oh, my gosh. Quite a contrast with our second pick tonight. We better play it because just tell us what you know about the artist behind this one, Andrew Swift.
1: Andrew Swift, I've known him for years and years, been playing with him at festivals, country music festivals. This guy has got the biggest and loveliest heart, currently based in regional Victoria. The hardest worker you'll ever come across. This song, Brick by Brick, is all about that hard work. Andrew Swift, I love you. let's hear it. I love this song.
0: Job done. Rosie, always great to talk new music with you. Thanks so much. We'll catch you soon. Great. Thank you.
1: You do. Take care, Annie.
0: And we should have had this song ready to go yesterday. Ain't never-

0: Swift on ABC Perth and WA, and Brick by Brick. Don't you think that would have been the perfect song to go with our discussions about bricks? Katerina says, Annie, absolutely loving the music on this lovely Wednesday afternoon. And another of our listeners, Sebastian, says, I'm not sure who's doing the music selection, but they deserve a promotion. Well done. We love our music here on ABC Radio WA. More of it coming for you next hour. Right now, though, let's catch up with the latest news. We're talking AI afterwards.
1: 5 ABC Perth and across WA.
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0: Good afternoon, Jonathan Hopper with ABC News. A 59-year-old man has been charged with dangerous driving, occasioning death after it's alleged he ran over and killed a 70-year-old man with a garbage truck. Police say the incident occurred in a residential street in Queen's Park just before 9 a.m. on September 7. 70-year-old Ahn Yu suffered critical injuries and was rushed to Royal Perth Hospital but later died. The 59-year-old will appear in Armidale Magistrates Court in November. A man and a woman are on trial in the WA Supreme Court accused of murdering a woman in the state's southwest. David Webber reports.
1: Tara Marie Morrison died after suffering multiple stab wounds in Broadwater in April 2024. Hannah Louise Glover and James Anthony Sorgiovanni are on trial, accused of murdering her in their home. The Supreme Court heard Ms. Morrison suffered dozens of injuries. The court was told screaming could be heard, lasting about half an hour. The court was also told Hannah Glover made admissions to a woman in prison, saying Mr. Sorgiovanni had held the victim and multiple knives had been used. But Ms. Glover's lawyer told the court it was Mr. Sorgiovanni who was the killer, while his lawyer said he was affected by drugs and Ms. Glover was the frenzied attacker.
0: A 68-year-old Perth man has been charged after allegedly threatening to shoot a federal government advisor. The AFP began investigating after the man allegedly made a social media post threatening the advisor. A search warrant was executed at a home in Morley today, with the man charged with using a carriage service in a way that is menacing. He's due to face court in October. A 13-metre whale carcass will remain on a Perth beach overnight after washing ashore 2 days ago. Samantha Girling reports.
2: City Beach has been closed since Monday when the approximately 30-tonne dead humpback whale washed ashore. Several sharks were seen circling in the area, including a 5-metre white shark. An excavator was used to roll the whale up the beach and away from the shoreline. The town of Cambridge says the carcass will remain there overnight, fenced off and in the presence of security. It's set to be transported to landfill, with the operation estimated to cost ratepayers between $60,000 and $100,000.
0: A Chinese national accused of spying on a group in Canberra for Beijing has had his charge of foreign interference dropped. Peter Lusted reports.
3: The AFP alleged the 26-year-old man was tasked by China's Public Security Bureau to spy on the Canberra branch of a Buddhist organisation that is banned in China. The man, whose name is suppressed, was one of three Chinese nationals charged with reckless foreign interference over the matter. However, his charge was dropped in the ACT Magistrates Court this morning. The two other women charged with the same offence will have their matters returned to court in December.
0: Jurors have been shown images of a van which was allegedly used by Beau Lamar Condon to transport the bodies of Sydney couple Jesse Baird and Luke Davies. Ethan Ricks is following the murder trial.
4: The Crown alleges then-police officer Beau Lamar Condon shot Jesse Baird and Luke Davies with a service pistol inside Mr. Baird's Paddington home in 2024. The trial heard he then placed the couple's bodies in surfboard bags and transported them in a white hire van to bushland near Goulburn. Today, jurors were shown images of bloodstains inside the van, which a forensics officer told the trial were confirmed to have the DNA of Mr. Baird and Mr. Davies. Mr. Lamar Condon has pleaded not guilty to two counts of murder and will argue self-defence. His lawyers told the court he dumped the bodies in a panic.
0: The Pentagon says US forces have withdrawn from their remaining bases in Iraq. While the departure is broadly popular in Iraq, there is some concern that security forces trained and funded by the US still can't fully protect the country, where at least tens of thousands of Iraqis have died since the US-led invasion in 2003. This man in Baghdad says he's had

0: happy that US forces are leaving.
1: Our feeling? It fills our heart with joy, and I feel on the day of the American forces withdrawal is like I'm born again, and I'm 70 years old. The withdrawal of the American forces is the withdrawal of the occupier. We should invest and allow militias to surrender their weapons to the government.
0: WA's weather for tomorrow, showers and possible thunderstorms over the interior and eastern Eucla, light showers and drizzle over the southern districts and along the west coast of the Southwest Land Division and about Shark Bay, clearing in the afternoon. For Perth, 11 degrees overnight before a partly cloudy Thursday, slight chance of a shower in the southwest in the early morning. A top tomorrow of 21 degrees. Right now in the city, it's 16.8.
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3: Yeah, great to be with you for the next 55 minutes. Plenty to talk about too, still to come. Local residents in Munyanuka in the Midwest got a shock today when the police SWAT team showed up to investigate a house that could allegedly be linked to a shooting incident that happened earlier in the region. You'll hear from police in just a few moments about how events unfolded there today. And also a little later this half hour, we're going to delve into the fact that the AI bosses, the big companies of the world, have just signed an accord, which seems like it doesn't really say terribly much. Donald Trump's been involved in it. But how far could it go towards safeguarding us from the kind of infiltrations that AI might make in our lives, in our public sector records, etc., to wreak havoc? We will take a look at that very soon here on 102.5 ABC Perth and WA. Let's catch up on those roads first of all, though, this afternoon.
2: 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Traffic.
3: And Soph's back from Main Roads. G'day, Soph.
4: G'day, Annie. We do have some debris to be aware of. Roe Highway southbound at Clayton Street in Bellevue. The left merging lane is affected there. No traffic delays at this stage, but please slow down and proceed with caution around that one. And some good news, the breakdown has cleared on Mitchell Freeway southbound at the Narrows Bridge. That's in Perth. Traffic does remain heavy on approach there, though. A quick look at the freeways. Northbound run is busy. Thomas Road to Anchortail Road, Narrows Bridge to Mounts Bay Road, Stevenson Avenue to Warwick Road, and then again at Shenton Avenue. On the southbound run, it's slow Loftus Street to Mill Point Road, Canning Highway, and then Belia Drive to Anchortail Road. Please drive safely. That's the latest from Main Roads.
3: Thank you very much, Soph, on ABC Radio WA and Perth. To get in touch with us here on the program, 1300 221 0025 and 0437 221 0025 to text. A couple of people texting in as well on Andrew Swift and his music. We heard Brick by Brick with our new music segment and Roz Papalardo. Kath says, oh, so great to hear Andrew Swift. Swifty, not related, following him since before COVID. And a few nice raps on our music selection this afternoon. We aim to please. Coming up next, local residents got a bit of a fright in the early hours of this morning when police were called to respond to a shooting incident. I'm going to tell you all about it next and how it affected and impacted local residents in the Munyanuka area. That's next here on ABC Radio WA in Perth.
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3: 5:08. Hope you're having a great afternoon. Police responded to a shooting incident in the early hours of this morning in Munyanuka near Geraldton. A man received non-life-threatening injuries and is now receiving treatment in hospital. Five people were then taken into custody and the police investigation is still ongoing. Earlier this afternoon, Acting Superintendent Ben Huggett addressed the media to explain how the events of this morning had unfolded.
8: Just before 1 a.m. this morning, police responded to reports of a firearm incident in Munyanuka. Officers quickly located a 32-year-old male who had sustained injuries consistent with a gunshot wound. They immediately offered assistance and he was conveyed to the Geraldton Regional Hospital where he underwent medical treatment for serious

0: but non-life-threatening injuries. Significant police resources were deployed, including local police detectives and the tactical response group. At about 10:30 a.m. this morning, and as a result of inquiries, five people were taken into custody and they are currently assisting police with our inquiries. The investigation remains ongoing. Our inquiries indicate this incident involved persons that were known to each other, and the detectives are continuing to investigate the circumstances surrounding the incident. It was a fast-moving incident and police responded immediately upon receiving the information. A substantial police response continued throughout the night, and detectives have been working closely with local officers to identify and locate those people involved. The community can be reassured that significant police resources were applied and are dedicated to this matter. And while five people are now in custody, investigators are continuing to establish the full circumstances of what occurred. We appreciate the assistance and patience shown by members of the community. There is no information at this time to suggest there's an ongoing threat to the community. Nonetheless, any incident involving a firearm is serious, and we treat it with extreme caution and is taken seriously by WA Police. Any persons in the Munyanuka area in the early hours of this morning are encouraged to check their dash cam for any suspicious persons or vehicles, and if they do identify anything, to contact the police on 131 444 or Crime Stoppers on 1800 333 000. Thank you.
1: Have you located the firearm and what type of firearm was used in the shooting?
0: Yeah, look, it's obviously early days in the investigation. The firearm is still outstanding. There's a number of investigative actions that are required. But the firearm is still outstanding. It's too early to confirm the type of firearm.
1: Was a bullet or anything found in the leg or a pellet?
0: He received injuries consistent with a gunshot wound. So yeah, at that stage, that's all we'll say on the matter.
1: When you say they were known to each other,
0: yes.
1: How were they known to each other? Are they family?
0: All we know is they were known to each other. We're still establishing through investigations what the nature of that was.
1: Do you know why they were where the shooting occurred, near a creek?
0: No, that's subject to the investigation and something that we're still unfolding.
2: Are these people known to police?
0: Yes, they are.
2: Known to police?
0: I can't confirm that.
2: But there are five people arrested and known to police?
0: Still establishing their involvement in it, so I'm not in a position where I'll say whether they are known to police or not. It's very early days, and they're still assisting police with inquiries.
1: Are there any bikie links?
0: I can't confirm that.
2: You said there was a vehicle in the area at the time. Can we have a bit of information on what people should look out for?
0: Not at this stage. It's subject to the investigation. We'd love to, when we can release that information, we will release it, but at this stage, as it's integral to the investigation, we're not in a position where we're going to release those details.
1: Who called 000? Was it the victim himself?
0: I'd have to get back to you on that one.
2: Do you believe the suspects were travelling in that vehicle?
0: Correct, yes.
2: Do you believe all five people were involved in the shooting?
0: No, we don't. But they're assisting us.
2: How many people?
0: At this stage, we believe there's at least three people involved in the incident.
2: And was the incident, did it take place on a road, inside a vehicle, outside?
0: It didn't take place inside a vehicle. So it was in a relatively remote area in the back of Munyanuka. If anyone knows that area, it's rural.
1: Have detectives been able to speak to the victim who's in hospital?
0: Yes, they have.
1: Have they been willing to provide information?
0: The victim is cooperating with investigators.
2: What does the investigation look like for the rest of today?
0: So we've got a number of investigative actions. It includes completing searches of an address where the suspects were taken into custody. From there, we'll be developing further investigative action plans and executing those. Obviously, we'd hope to find the firearm at the primary address that we've attended today, but that investigation, or part of the investigation, is still ongoing.
3: That's Acting Superintendent Ben Huggett addressing the media about that incident that police responded to at around 1 a.m. this morning at

0: Nunuka near Geraldton. Now, local resident Ros Hughes, who races horses, told the ABC she started seeing cars arrive at a nearby property from 7 a.m. this morning. Her grandsons, Hunter and Chase, saw all of the action, with heavily armed officers moving through the property as they went to investigate. And Hunter told our reporter exactly what he'd seen.
1: It was a bit of a shocker waking up hearing the news. Man shot. I thought he was dead, but luckily he got transported to Geraldton Hospital. When I saw the SWAT team pull up, I was like, wow, first time. They were yelling, they were telling people to walk out the house with their hands up and walk back. It was a bit scary, but a bit interesting as well.
2: What did it look like?
1: It looked like, you know, it's a bit hard to explain, you know, but...
2: A bit like a television show,
1: you know, The Rookie? Yeah, it looked like one of those scenes.
2: And what did you think of their guns? They were pretty big, right?
1: Yeah, they were pretty big. As I was doing the yard with Nanny and Poppy, the officer came, I saw him there. He said, you better watch out because SWAT's coming.
2: Was it scary? Can you tell us a little bit about how you felt?
1: Yeah, I felt a bit nervous. I haven't seen it before.
2: Did you see anyone in handcuffs?
1: Yeah, no, it wasn't handcuffs, but they had zip ties. So they walked everyone out, they had zip ties, and there was undercover cop cars. They put the people into the undercover cop cars, and after that, they just inspected the house, went in, looked in that shed. After that, yeah, they just went in, got some videos and pictures, and then that was it.
0: That's Hunter giving us his impression as a young person on that property this morning nearby where police essentially carried out a bit of a raid by the sounds of things. And his fellow grandson there had his own observations. This is Chase.
3: I was just watching out and then I saw all the SWAT and they were saying, come out one by one with your hands in the air and walk backwards towards... them where they were hiding behind the SWAT truck and there was a lot of police all around here guarding, make sure no one comes on this road because of it.
2: Were you a bit scared to say that?
3: Yeah, I was pretty scared about all that, and I heard about it when I woke up in the morning.
2: What did you do? Did you run inside?
3: Well, I didn't run inside. We were doing all the poo and all that, and then I went after we got told to get out of this area. We walked down there and I was just sitting near the house.
2: And they came through your garden? Tell us what...
3: They came through the garden and said to get out of this area, and then more came through and all that. And that's all I really saw.
0: That's Chase with his observations of what was happening on his property where he was with his grandparents at the time looking after horses, and the SWAT team coming through there would have been very, very scary indeed. And that's in relation to that shooting incident that police were called out to in the early hours of this morning at Mununuka. It is 18 past five. 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
4: Your experiences, your opinions, and your chance to talk back on 1300 22 1025. 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
0: And yeah. Across. There is a couple of texts going in saying, how good is Hunter? Hunter's a future top reporter, I reckon, says Jay. And Dion agrees. Yeah, look, he certainly painted a picture, didn't he? Now, coming up in just a moment, we turn our attention to Donald Trump, in fact. He says the companies at the forefront of artificial intelligence have agreed to police themselves. You're going to hear from an AI expert next on the subject and how far he thinks this self-policing might go to keep us all safe. We've heard some pretty dire reports of AI agents and, you know, how they might be able to take us all out globally. I did hear Alan Kohler say that I think it was AI Open was one of the few business prospectus he'd ever seen that had a warning to shareholders saying this technology could actually, I'm paraphrasing, kill humanity.

So just buyer beware, I guess, is what he was saying. We did have a request for a bit more Deborah Harry this afternoon. I think it was Richard in Frio wanted to hear a bit more of Debbie Harry. Here she is, Heart of Glass. Talking AI next, then headlines.

Blondie and Heart of Glass. Hope you're having a wonderful afternoon. Joe's letting us know that there's an extra long Transperth bus and small car that must have had a bingle on George Street in the terrace heading, on St George's Terrace rather, heading west outside the Supreme Court Gardens. They're blocking peak traffic, she says. So just make sure you avoid that area if you can. Troy and Collie, regarding the AI industry self-regulating, he says, have you ever heard of an industry, Annie, that could self-regulate it and that it actually worked? Yeah, look, it's a good point you raise there, which gets us to our next story, really. The leaders of US's top AI companies have signed this voluntary agreement to self-police their technology in response to mounting warnings about its potential dangers. US President Donald Trump hosted a meeting of top technology bosses in America. This included OpenAI, Anthropic, Nvidia, SpaceX, Meta, and Google. And the meeting comes after calls for tighter oversight of AI, citing concerns about the risks it poses to humanity. And also to come out of this meeting was an executive order signed by Donald Trump for US government departments and agencies to start using the term superintelligence. Here's a little of what Trump had to say on the

0: data.
1: Artificial intelligence being spoken of so much now, hereinafter officially called super intelligence, changing the name, and that the use of the word artificial makes intelligence fake. It makes it sound fake, and it is not fake. It's actually amazing, but we have to be careful.
0: That's Donald Trump on rebranding artificial intelligence to superintelligence. I'm not sure that my next guest will agree with that term, but let's find out. Dr. Jonathan Kummerfeld is an AI expert from the University of Sydney. Jonathan, welcome. What are your main takeaways from that summit?
2: Well, it's a lot of noise and unclear how much impact it's actually going to have, at least in the short term. And I would take exception with, you know, the renaming. He's taking a word that has been used for a while in a different way, and kind of it exaggerates the capabilities of today's systems.
0: Can you explain to our listeners why you think it's an exaggeration, this word superintelligence?
2: Yeah, so when it was first introduced sort of about a decade ago, the idea was it was for systems that were really beyond human intelligence, that were really capable of doing incredible things and, you know, beyond our comprehension almost. And we're definitely not there. You know, the systems we have today, yes, they're very impressive. They can be very useful in all sorts of ways, but they're far from infallible and not as good at as humans are in many cases. So, you know, we're a long way from the superintelligence vision that was, you know, laid out in the past.
0: How effective do you think this self-policing strategy is going to be? How's that going to work out for all of us?
2: It's very hard to say. I mean, certainly they haven't done a great job of self-policing so far, as we've seen with the various hacks. I expect they were already investing in this to try to improve their safety and to avoid these issues. And so now they can just attribute that work to this announcement by Trump and give him some credit. But I don't think it's going to change what they do. Hopefully they're going to improve of their own accord. But again, you know, they're not perfect. And it'll be, you know, on us if they make mistakes again and these systems are able to get out and hack.
0: I mean, what does it matter that Trump's rebranding the term AI to superintelligence? Does it really matter?
2: I don't think it matters significantly. I think, you know, most of us are going to keep using the term AI. Lots of bureaucrats inside the US government will be having to edit their memos and things. But certainly for the rest of the world, I don't expect this to really change how we talk about it. It might lead to some confusion because, as I said, this term has been used elsewhere before. But overall, that's the less impactful thing here.
0: Now, one of the things that we do know is that these AI agents are jumping out of their sandpit when they've been given tasks to do. And we've seen that breach recently with AI agents jumping into Medicare and our government services in an unauthorized way. Obviously, people have kind of, you know, a lot of experts I've heard have downplayed that, including the Prime Minister saying, look, you know, it's a worry, but they didn't really take anything that was important. This was just general sort of health information that they were looking for. But I mean, you know, if the task that they'd been given was any different, what we do here is that our legacy computer systems in government services in Australia are so old and so incapable of actually combating the kind of breaches that AI agents might soon be able to get up to. What are your thoughts on that? What, do you agree with that, that we've got really old legacy systems here in Australia?
2: I mean, I'm not an expert on, you know, internal government systems, but it certainly would not surprise me, given my own experience interacting with them. And certainly that is a risk, you know, for any of these systems. And if you look at the examples that were hacked so far, they were the types of things that wouldn't have been considered high-profile targets. So, you know, you take a military system, that's a high-profile target. They're worried about hackers from other governments, so they've probably worked to protect themselves. But, you know, the Medicare portal, it's less clear who's going to, you know, how a criminal or someone else is going to exploit that. So they haven't had to invest in security, or, you know, thought they had to invest in security. And this is showing that that's changing. Any service that's provided online needs to invest in security measures. Now, it might not be obvious to us what the risk is in terms of these things being hacked, but there's that information is private for a reason. And certainly, maybe these hacks, you know, are somewhat innocuous in this case, but it shows that these systems are capable of this, and people will be

0: looking to exploit those capabilities in the future.
1: Jonathan, the federal government is now obviously going to go hard on trying to put some kind of strong safeguards in place to ensure the country's not at the mercy of foreign intelligence companies, artificial companies. They've convened a task force to undertake this rapid review of that particular OpenAI incident and to examine legal gaps and inform some new AI national standards. In your view, what can we do, what can Australia do to protect us from these kind of incursions in the future? Is it possible? Well, is it even possible?
0: It's not 100% possible. You know, no computer system is completely bug-free, and if there's a bug and it's exploitable, then you know that's the risk. And even if it is very safe, there's a risk of things like social engineering where, okay, the system is secure, but then they, you know, you could trick a person into giving you access. So no, we're not going to get to 100%, but we can certainly improve. One of the things that may be surprising is AI could actually help us improve. So we've seen examples already of other companies using AI to help them find holes and fix them. And so the government should certainly be looking at that and looking at using these tools. Some of these companies have even given access to sort of more powerful models to organizations or governments. And so we should be looking at trying to use those tools to our advantage because, you know, the best defense, we have to use the tools that the people on offense are using.
1: What would your advice be right now to the government if you could, you know, join the task force and give them some advice around those guardrails that they're trying to put in place here in Australia to better protect our systems from AI incursions? What would you recommend?
0: Certainly, we've got to invest in cybersecurity and these defensive measures. We have to do it in a way that gives real security. And, you know, the government has done some good things on that front in terms of, you know, two-factor authentication for services and so on. But so it has to be measures that actually repair bugs or holes in these systems and that increase their security. And it needs to be top to bottom across all of government. So there can't be like some departments are doing it and some aren't. They're all at risk now. So it needs to be this comprehensive review, and there will really need to be actual resources deployed to this because the risk is bigger than it was before.
1: Good to speak with you, Jonathan. Thanks so much.
0: Thank you.
1: Dr. Jonathan Kammerfeld on ABC Radio WA and Perth is an AI expert from the University of Sydney. And I don't know what you make of that task force convened in America with all the major AI companies and Trump renaming AI to super intelligence. One of our listeners, Pete, says it's an absolute joke hearing Trump, who's usually totally unintelligible, talk about AI. He's probably getting millions from these AI companies. And yeah, Blue saying, AI used to always mean artificial insemination in the farming industry, so I do a double take when I heard it about technology. Well, super intelligence might help with that, Blue. I don't know. 28 to 6, Jonathan Hopper is standing by with some headlines for us. Good afternoon.
2: Good afternoon, Annie. Geraldton police say some of the five people taken into custody following a shooting east of Geraldton this morning have been released. Multiple officers, including detectives and members of the tactical response group, were sent to a semi-rural property in Munyanuka just before 1 a.m. following the incident. A 32-year-old man was taken to Geraldton Regional Hospital with serious injuries. Housing has been identified as the biggest contributor to increased inflation in August. Headline inflation has jumped to 4%, up from 3.5% in July. Underlying inflation, the Reserve Bank's preferred measure, remains steady at 3.6%. And Australian Adam Scott has been shortlisted for induction into World Golf's Hall of Fame next year. The 46-year-old, who won the Masters in 2013, is one of 14 finalists for its class of 2027. The result will be announced in December. Thank you, Annie.
1: Thanks so much, Jonathan, on 102.5 ABC Perth and WA. Annie's my name. With you until 6 this evening, still to come. We are going to take you to the southwest next because a new search for the Nanup 4 got underway last week. The search follows new evidence and failures in the previous case uncovered by a long-running ABC investigation. Now, the reporter behind that investigation is Dom Byance, and she's on the ground in Nanup where cadaver dogs have joined this search today. You'll hear from Dom next, right after you hear from some fantastic music from this outfit, Tinawarren. They've been around for about 40 years. They're touring here soon. If you manage to catch them, they are brilliant. This is Tahult Inn.

close that door.

0: are an outfit with Tahult in. They're an ethnic group that come from the Tuareg people, a semi-nomadic Berber people of the Sahara region. And they've been around for a long time. They're touring again next year, but I can't see any Perth-based gigs. 22 to 6, Annie Gaffney's my name. Let's catch up on the roads.
1: 102.5 ABC Perth. Traffic.
0: And Soph's back. Good afternoon, Soph. How are those roads looking?
2: G'day, Annie. Some good news. That debris has just cleared on Roe Highway southbound at Clayton Street in Bellevue. So there's no delays at the moment and no other incidents to report. So a quick look at the freeways. The northbound run is busy. Anchortel Road, Narrows Bridge to Mounts Bay Road, Stevenson Avenue through to Roerick Road, and then again at Shenton Avenue. On the southbound run, it's slow Loftus Street to Mill Point Road, Russell Road through to Thomas Road. Please drive safely. That's the latest from Main Roads.
0: Thanks so much, Soph, on ABC 102.5 Perth and WA. Up next, I'm taking you to the southwest, where a continued search is underway for the so-called Nanup 4.
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0: Now, a new search is underway for the Nanup 4. 19 years ago, Chantelle McDougall and her five-year-old daughter, Leela, vanished from the outskirts of Nanup, along with her partner, Simon Cadwell, and their friend, Tony Popich. The four were thought to have emigrated to Brazil, but Ms. McDougall's parents reported their daughter and granddaughter missing when they didn't hear from them. Their bank accounts were untouched and their passports unused. A 2017 coronial inquest failed to determine if the four were

0: dead or alive. And more recently, a long-running investigation, the ABC's Expanse, the Nanup 4, uncovered police error, new details of coercive control and evidence pointing to a possible burial site. A new search has been arranged with the assistance of exploration geologist Matt Strickland, who was involved in the search for the remains of missing Belgian hiker Celine Kremer and missing Tasmanian Peter Willoughby, both earlier this year. Today, cadaver dogs have joined the search, and ABC reporter Dom Bayens joins me. Dom, good afternoon. How's that search gone so far today?
1: Good afternoon, Annie. Well, look, I wish I could bring you good news, but they're still searching. It's been a big day out there. I've been out with the volunteers and the team of cadaver dogs since early this morning. We've just called it a day and come back in, but they've covered a lot of ground in the last week. The team of volunteers have been working in that bushland near Northcliffe. They've been clearing tracks and setting up grid lines for today for the arrival of those cadaver dogs, and they basically spent the whole day just running those dogs up and down those grid lines just for any indication of a scent of human remains.
0: Was there any result or interesting activity in relation to the cadaver dogs?
1: Yeah, so basically today there hasn't been. There's a couple of spots that they're particularly interested in, so they'll continue that search tomorrow. But so far, there's been nothing to report, unfortunately. But they keep going tomorrow.
0: How much longer will the search go for now, Dom?
1: Well, the dogs will do one more day, and across the weekend there'll be a couple more volunteers arriving, and they'll still be searching the area, but they plan to wrap up by Sunday.
0: In terms of any leads or anything that might have come out of the search so far, has it been useful?
1: I think, look, I was chatting to one of the retired detectives who's been involved as part of the search in the last week, and I sort of had a chat with him today and said, look, like, how are you feeling about it? And he said, it's frustrating and, not coming up with anything. But he also said, you know, from a detective's perspective, it's also important to eliminate places. And, you know, this particular area of bushland was an area of focus because around the time of the disappearance, a number of bus tickets were booked by the group to Northcliffe in the months after a group of prisoners carrying out track clearing in this area reported finding items of women's clothing and a smell of death in the area. So it really is about, you know, can we find anything here? But also, if not, can we eliminate it as a place of interest? So that's kind of where it is at the moment. It's a long process, and they've been working so hard. And I know that the family would love to have a result, but I think they're also glad that the area is just being searched so thoroughly so they can kind of cross it out as a possibility.
0: That's right. Well, we're thinking very much of the McDougals as this search wraps up over the next few days. Dom, thanks for giving us an update. Appreciate your time.
1: No worries. Thank you.
0: That's Dom Bayens on ABC Radio WA and Perth this afternoon. As that search continues on, cadaver dogs have been working there, and this is all about the Nanup 4, as they've been, become to be known. The Charlie McDougall, her Chantelle McDougall, I should say, and her 5-year-old daughter, Leela, who vanished along with her then partner, Simon Cadwell, as he was known, and their friend, Tony Popich. The parents are just still so hopeful that maybe one day they'll get some kind of a clue as to what happened to their daughter and granddaughter. At 5:45, text coming in too as well from Patrick, who says an existential threat from AI has now diminished since the commander-in-chief of the US has renamed it from AI to, you know, super intelligence, Trump intelligence, he says, TI. We're all safe now, Patrick reckons. Anyway, as we move closer to the news at 6, we are going to catch up with some fabulous music from a WA musician who his fans describe him and his tunes as the love child between John Butler and Midnight Oil. What a combo. So stick around for that next. As we inch closer to the news, we'll be sharing another great track from a WA musician who you might want to search out yourself and go and see one day. That's coming for you next here on 102.5 ABC Perth and WA.
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0: The Beatles and Norwegian Wood. You can hear those transcendental meditation years in that song, can't you, when the whole band went and lived in India for a while and they were practicing TM and learning the sitar, etc. But time to bring it back to WA, as we do on the Drive program every night at around this time.
1: Swan Song.
0: And some Western Australian music to bring you up to the news at 6 o'clock. For those of you in Perth who might not be familiar with our Swanee segment, as we call it, on Regional Drive, we speak to a WA artist and play a tune from them each evening. And tonight we're speaking to Michael Ward, who's from Stratham. G'day, Michael. Hello.
2: Hey, g'day. Thanks so much for having us.
0: So, first of all, where's Stratham?
2: Stratham is in the southwest, betwixt Busselton, Capel and Bunbury. Think of like bush, swamp and beach. That's where we are.
0: Yeah. All right. What a triangle.
2: Yeah, the real golden triangle.
0: How long have you been involved in the music scene for?
2: Probably 13 years old was when I did my first gig at The Prince, which is nearly 30 years ago.
0: Long time. How would you describe your sound, Michael?
2: Yeah, passionate, raw, energetic, Aussie pub band, rock. I don't know, that's what's in my head. People may say otherwise, but we get a lot of similarities, or people sort of comment on our similarities, like Midnight Oil and stuff like that, and I vibe that. I'm down for that.
0: You're up for it, eh? So tell us about the gigs that you've got coming up. You sound like you're a pretty hardworking musician.
2: Yeah, I love it. I do. And I love being on the road. I love the different venues and the different people we get to meet. And so this weekend, we actually kick off back in Bunbury. And I've got Morgan Joannell with me, who we're doing like this giant Australian kind of co-headline tour with. And I'm just so stoked. She's got an amazing voice and some amazing songs. And we've kind of teamed up. And this project is just kind of like taking a whole new level. So Morgan's actually with us. We're about to kick off into band practice actually before this weekend's of shows. So, very cool.
0: Getting those fingers nice and nimble and ready to go. Now, we're going to play your most recent single. Tell me about How Good Can This Get?
2: Yeah, so I wanted to write a bit of a feel-good anthem. Like my last single, No Regrets, was about taking, I guess, effectively trauma from the past and reframing it. And this one I wanted to be like, you know what, let's just have a happy song. Let's just have a really good feel-good moment, good pub rock with a stonking fat beat, you know, and just good fun vibes and be really sort of, I guess, appreciative of this amazing kind of state and country that we live in. So inspired by some very old-school classic pub rock guys like Cold Chisel and stuff like that. And I was really happy with how this came out. The song is doing really well. I've had some really, really good support globally from this. So, really happy with it.
0: That's awesome. And is it part of a bigger project, like an album or an EP coming out?
2: Oh, great segue. Yes, it is. So there is an album coming out next year, and we've got a string of singles coming up being released every couple of months for the next little while, and then the album will drop some point, probably mid 2027.
0: All right, so you're drip feeding us, Michael. Is that what you're doing?
2: Yeah, I know. But like, you know, you go to the lengths of like recording all this stuff. Like, why kind of like just spend a month promoting it and getting it out when you could spend like, you know, 9 months?
0: Exactly, exactly. Fair point. Well, we're going to spin that tune right now. Michael Ward, really great to catch up with you tonight. Best of luck with the music and the forthcoming album. Can't wait to hear more. Thank you.
2: Awesome. Thanks for having us.
0: That is Michael Ward on ABC Perth and WA 102.5. Let's hear his new tune. It's How Good Can This Get?

0: What do you reckon? Michael Ward and How Good Can This Get? I just love the positivity of the title as well. Sounding absolutely fantastic there as we head towards the news at 6 o'clock. Hope you enjoyed that one. Let's find out what's coming after the news on PM.
1: Barbara Miller here on PM at 6:05. Inflation comes in a little lower than expected, reducing the odds of a further interest rate hike this year. The Greens elect a new leadership team. You'll hear from the party's new deputy, Steph Hodgins-May. And air safety investigators point to staff shortages after near misses at Sydney Airport.
2: Our report also notes that Air Service's own roster modelling predicted elevated fatigue risks for staff at the time of many of the occurrences, in some cases applicable to multiple personnel on the shift.
1: That's PM just after the 6 o'clock news.
0: And as we head there, let's squeeze in one more tune, I reckon, from Mr. Petty. This is Wild.

And the Wildflowers on ABC Radio WA and Perth. Annie Gaffney's my name. Big thanks to the producers, Elena Atlas and Lucy. I'll see you tomorrow. It's news time, 6 o'clock.

0: Good evening, Jonathan Hopper with ABC News. The Federal Treasurer has suggested that another cut to the fuel excise is unlikely as the government tries to tame inflation. The latest data from the Australian Bureau of Statistics shows that headline annual inflation jumped to 4% in August, while underlying CPI held steady at 3.6%. Jim Chalmers says the government is not considering another fuel excise reduction and is instead focused on long-term cost of living relief measures.
1: We have to be responsible, and we will be responsible. And you can see in our budgets we're rolling out permanent ongoing cost of living help in the form of the tax cuts, more bulk billing, boosting wages, making the housing market fairer for first home buyers.
0: Consumer prices are still rising at a rapid rate, according to figures from the ABS, driven by more expensive fuel and housing costs. Here's finance reporter David Chow.
2: The headline inflation rate rose to 4% in the year to August, up from the previous month's 3.5%. But underlying inflation, which strips out volatile energy prices, remained steady at 3.6% for the third month in a row. And that's the measure the Reserve Bank looks at more closely. Money markets and many economists are predicting the RBA may lift interest rates again in the next few months, though that would probably lead to higher unemployment and house prices falling even further.
0: WA's shadow treasurer has accused the state government of overspending following its latest annual finances report. The report found WA recorded an operating surplus of $4.2 billion, with the state's total public sector net debt sitting at $33.4 billion. Shadow Treasurer Sandra Brewer says the government's addiction to spending is feeding the increase in state debt.
3: In a state that really has incredible royalty receipts, tax revenues, a lot of certainty in revenue, but still racking up debt, it just goes to show the rate of spending under this treasurer.
0: A woman has pleaded not guilty to murdering her infant child in Perth. Jacinta Beth Sells is accused of murdering the child in Balcatta in July last year. Appearing in the Stirling Gardens Magistrates Court this morning, the 33-year-old pleaded not guilty. Ms. Sells is next scheduled to appear in court in November. US President Donald Trump has released a document that his administration has described as an accord on artificial intelligence. Linda Gruen reports.
4: Mr. Trump has hosted the leaders of NVIDIA, OpenAI, Anthropic, XAI and Google at the White House as pressure mounts on his administration to address the risks and rapid spread of artificial intelligence. The US president has described the fears as a hoax in the past and is against any government control. He did sign a new agreement with the tech bosses today, though. They've all agreed to develop robust internal controls for their AI systems, which means they're basically self-regulating the tech safety.
0: An Emirati plane flying from Dubai to Tel Aviv has landed in Saudi Arabia after unexpectedly being diverted from its flight path. The Fly Dubai plane had transmitted a code used to report a hijacking. Israeli warplanes were scrambled in response, but Israeli media are now quoting security sources as saying the emergency was due to an altercation between the pilots aboard the flight. Sports Integrity Australia has banned the men's winner of this year's Stall Gift for 12 months after he recorded a positive drug test due to ADHD medication. Georgia Lenton-Williams reports.
5: In April, 21-year-old Olufemi Komolafe ran the famous Victorian foot race with a personal best time of 12.03. But following an investigation, Sports Integrity Australia has handed the medical student from Adelaide a 12-month ban. He tested positive for ADHD medication. The organisers of the Stall Gift wouldn't confirm whether he had to return his $40,000 winner's cheque or whether he would be stripped of his title. In a statement, the organisers said integrity was fundamental to the competition and that it would work with sports bodies as the matter progresses.
0: WA's weather for tomorrow: showers and possible thunderstorms over the interior and eastern Eucla, light showers and drizzle over the southern districts and along the west coast of the Southwest Land Division and about Shark Bay, clearing in the afternoon. For Perth, 11 degrees overnight before a partly cloudy Thursday, slight chance of a shower in the southwest in the early morning, a forecast maximum of 21 degrees. Right now in the city, 15.6.
6: Good evening, this is PM. I'm Barbara Miller on Gadigal Land in Sydney. Tonight, inflation comes in a little lower than expected, reducing the odds of a further interest rate hike this year. Also, the Greens elect a new leadership team. You'll hear from the party's new deputy, Steph Hodgins-May. And air safety investigators point to staff shortages after near misses at Sydney Airport.
7: Our report also notes that Air Services' own roster modelling predicted elevated fatigue risks for staff at the time of many of the occurrences, in some cases applicable to multiple personnel on the shift.
6: First this evening, the ABS has confirmed what many of us are feeling. Prices are continuing to rise. According to figures released today, annual headline inflation has jumped to 4%. But underlying inflation has remained steady at 3.6%. The news is fresh off the back of yesterday's Reserve Bank decision to again hike interest rates in a bid to bring down inflation. Ian Verinder is the ABC's chief business correspondent. How should we interpret today's figures?
8: Yeah, hi, Barbara. Look, at 4%, the headline inflation number is just way above where the Reserve Bank would like to see inflation. It wants to target an inflation band between 2 and 3%, and preferably well below that 3% upper limit. Now, underlying inflation was steady. And look, I must say, both underlying and the headline number was slightly better than had been anticipated by economists and the market. So that was a good sign. The underlying inflation was at 3.6%, steady for the third month on the hop. So neither good nor bad, I guess, in lots of ways, but still uncomfortable for a Reserve Bank that wants to see inflation come down.
6: So steady for a third month on the hop, yet we've had now four interest rate hikes. Why are they not trickling down, as it were, to those figures?
8: Well, they are. It just takes a long time for interest rate changes to actually filter right through the economy. In fact, it can take more than a year for a rate hike to actually really have the full impact. We had three early on in the year from February on, so we're still getting the impact of those. And of course, we had another one yesterday, which really isn't going to start to take effect until probably around about Christmas, and then it'll roll through from there. And it doesn't just affect homeowners. It affects the economy right across the board. It affects the Australian dollar. And one of the interesting things, though, I think if you look at today's numbers, is that if you isolate August, just the month we're talking about, out of the whole big picture of the year, it's a much better look than anybody, I think, was really expecting. If you look at inflation and you strip out volatile items like fruit and veggies and fuel, inflation was zero. And it was down on pretty much a lot of categories. The one area, obviously, where things are a problem is in fuel. And oil prices are elevated. Refined fuel prices are really expensive as well, because we've had wars in both Ukraine and Russia and the Middle East, which have knocked out refining capacity as well. That's one of the reasons why we've still got an inflation problem. And Michelle Bullock, the Reserve Bank governor, indicated yesterday that the ongoing wars, and particularly the one in the Middle East, was really having a big impact on Australia.
6: And similar comments today from Treasurer Jim Chalmers.
9: We know that Australians are under pressure, and we know that rising global inflation and interest rates are making this harder. So in the face of all of this heightened global instability, it was encouraging to see underlying inflation moderate in the month-to-month figures.
6: How much, Ian, of this inflation problem is genuinely being imported from overseas or a result of overseas factors, and how much is being generated here in Australia?
8: A lot of it is coming from overseas, and if you look at the numbers just for the month, it's divided up into what's known as tradables and non-tradables. Now, non-tradables are the stuff that we deliver here that's not imported. And non-tradable inflation was absolutely zero. The tradables, that was at 1.3%. So you can see that it's the stuff we're importing that's becoming more expensive. And that 1.3%, a lot of that is fuel. The other interesting thing for the monthly figure too was that discretionary spending went backwards. So households are trying to make savings wherever they can. Non-discretionary spending, however, was up quite substantially. So that means you can't avoid those things like rent. You can't avoid the fuel price. All the things you can't avoid, they're going up in price.
6: A day ago, after that interest rate rise by the RBA, most people were saying a further rise this year is looking quite likely. After the release of these figures, what's your view on whether it is or not?
8: There's been quite a shift. The economists are quite mixed. There are some who believe, yep, we're going to have another rate hike in November. Some have pulled back a little bit. But if you look at stock markets, it's an unequivocal, the chances of a rate hike in November are right off. The market was going absolutely nowhere this morning. It was just level pegging. And then when these numbers dropped, it's shot up. It's up around about 1% at the moment.
6: Chief Business Correspondent Ian Verinder. The details of a Greens leadership contest are usually secret. The party room generally meets to choose its leader by consensus, but this time was different. A ballot was held to decide who would replace Larissa Waters, who announced this week she was stepping down on health grounds, and its results were made public. The winner, New South Wales Senator David Shoebridge. The former barrister has vowed to return hope to Australian politics alongside the new deputy leader, Steph Hodgins-May. You'll hear from Senator Hodgins-May shortly. First, this report from Oliver Gordon.
10: Bold ambitions on day one.
11: We're here to beat down One Nation, and we're here to replace Labor and return hope and faith to politics.
10: In his first appearance as leader, Senator David Shoebridge whacks his political opponents.
11: The call I'm not hearing is, what do we want? Gradual change. When do we want it? In due course. That is the dead politics of Labor. It's the dead politics of the coalition. And when you really test it, it's the dead politics of One Nation.
10: While positioning the party he now leads as one primarily concerned with lifting up downtrodden Australians.
11: We are going to be in this fighting for all of you, those millions of Australians across the country who are struggling despite their best efforts to keep their heads above water.
10: The 11 Greens parliamentarians were divided on their choice.
12: The results on primary votes were David Shoebridge, 6 votes, Meryn Faruqi, 3 votes, Sarah Hanson-Young, 2 votes.
10: Greens whip Nick McKim reading the results of a rare leadership ballot for the party, which has in the past decided leaders by consensus.
12: The results on a 2 candidate preferred after the allocation of preferences were David Shoebridge, 7 votes, Meryn Faruqi, 4 votes. So David Shoebridge has been elected as the new leader of the Australian Greens.
10: Following the result, Senator Meryn Faruqi released a statement on social media, expressing her disappointment the party room chose another direction. It did not include a congratulations, and it pushed for the party to change the way it elects leaders by giving all members a say in the decision, not just parliamentarians. Dr. Zare Gazarian is Associate Professor of Politics at Monash University.
13: What we've seen today is a bit of a division within the Greens. We've seen a split vote, so 7 votes for and 4 votes against, within a party room that just has 11 MPs. And in my mind, I think this is the first time where we've seen such a clear division in the Greens party. Usually they've been very united and they've been very effective at not airing their dirty laundry to the broader political debate. But this time it seems that those divisions have been running deep, and we see this result as it is today.
10: Senator Shoebridge replaces outgoing leader Larissa Waters, who's stepping away from the role for health reasons.
13: The challenge for the Greens at the moment really is now going to be for the new leader, Senator Shoebridge, to demonstrate what type of approach he's going to take. And certainly the expectation is that there will be a bit more of an activist streak, perhaps.
10: At last year's federal election, the Greens' primary vote remained steady, but the party lost 3 of its 4 lower house seats. Since then, polls have shown rival minor party One Nation ascending, capturing the imagination of the broader political debate.
13: This makes it really difficult for the Greens to have that cut through that they need. And they do need to cut through because ultimately they are in competition with not just the major parties, but also minor parties as well.
10: Making this election of a new party leader particularly high stakes.
13: This is probably one of the most pivotal moments for the Australian Greens in the contemporary era. They're facing headwinds, not just electoral headwinds, but also a changing party dynamic in front of them. So how they respond is going to have huge implications for the party's success in the future.
10: Senator Shoebridge is the 6th leader in the party's history and will take on the role alongside newly elected deputy leader, Senator Steph Hodgins-May, a Victorian senator who entered Parliament just 2 years ago after a career as an environmental lawyer.
6: Oliver Gordon there. And as you heard, Steph Hodgins-May is relatively new to public office and is relatively unknown on the national stage. When I caught up with the new deputy leader just before we came on air, I began by asking her to introduce herself.
14: Well, I can tell you I'm going to bring a lot of energy to this role. I'm a mother of two young kids, so I've certainly got some experience wrangling, and I have a huge amount of campaign experience. I've run in the lower house many times, but I feel really proud to have been a senator for the last couple of years and to have the support of my party room to take the fight to Labor and to the far right in the lead up to the next federal election, and given the opportunity to build our movement to something that I think is exciting, that is hopeful, and that will genuinely restore people's trust in politics at a time when it is increasingly diminishing. We have major parties that are simply beholden to their corporate donors, to tech billionaires, and I hope that I can inject that energy back into the party and back into the community to demonstrate that we can do things differently and we can demand better outcomes for communities.
6: Your predecessor, Maureen Faruqi, put out quite an extraordinary statement saying many in the party will be disappointed by the election result. Sounds like one of the main challenges is to try and unite the party.
14: I'm feeling really optimistic about the outpouring of support that we've had for the new team that is taking this forward. I'm also incredibly thankful to both Maureen and Larissa for their leadership over recent time. It's been an incredibly challenging political context. I think we understand that people's material needs are not being met, and we are seeing the corporatisation of our political system. And I'm encouraged by the strength of our party room, by the strength of our movement. And I'm in this job to grow that movement with David and to ensure that we get the best outcomes that genuinely make people's lives better and meet their material needs.
6: David Shoebridge, the new leader, has said it's clear politics as usual is not providing the answers people are desperately calling for. Wouldn't the polls suggest that people think it's One Nation rather than the Greens that are providing those answers?
14: Well, this is our challenge. You know, people are switching off the political system because they are they're scratching their head saying, who do this lot work for? And it is our challenge to demonstrate. And I think we are doing that. We can meet their politics of fear and division with a politics of hope, of optimism and of action. And that's what we need to do. We need to genuinely improve people's lives. And we know the solutions. They're out there, as I've indicated. We have stared down AUKUS, we have staring down the gas corporations who are pocketing the wealth that belongs to Australians, and we're staring down the tech billionaires. And we are in that place to ensure and push Labor to replace them. To confront them. If they don't do that, then we replace them. That is our goal.
6: But I guess how is that message any different to the one that you took to the bruising federal election, which saw Adam Bandt, the previous leader, lose his seat? What is different?
14: What is different is that we are more and more people are switching on to the fact that these parties are owned.
6: One Nation is on the rise. The Greens have made very small gains, but really the polls have looked pretty stagnant in terms of the last year or two.
14: Well, it's our job to change that, and that's exactly why I nominated as deputy leader, and why I'm so encouraged. But that David is at the helm, and with our team, we need to do more work, and that's what we're doing. We are in there. We are saying there is money to be saved. The answers are there, and I'm an optimist, and I believe that with this action in place, with really highlighting Labor's failures that have really enabled, I think, an environment for One Nation to flourish, that we can address those, we can confront those, and we can prove to Australians that there is a better way, and that way is not One Nation and their politics of hate and division.
6: Did Larissa Waters fail to adequately sell that message? Because, as I say, those polls haven't significantly moved since she took over.
14: Larissa has done an extraordinary job. I'm incredibly sad at a personal level that she's had to step down under these circumstances. I'm so relieved that she's going to be rejoining us in the next term of parliament, in the parliamentary term once she's taken some leave. But we have a big job ahead of us, and I'm not pretending otherwise. But what I'm saying is that we've got the team. We're going to build the movement needed to demonstrate to people that we can meet their material needs. They don't need to have these concerns, and that hatred, fear and division isn't the answer, nor is the corporate capture of these political parties. And I think that's becoming increasingly clear.
6: You want to be a major party, not a minor one. How would you tackle the high inflation the government is grappling with?
14: Well, let's tax these corporations. They're making record profits at a time when a war is occurring across the region, war that Australia was quick to jump on. Let's tax these corporations adequately and see some of those windfall profits. I think there is enormous amount that we can be doing and we're simply not seeing the leadership that Australians deserve at a federal level.
6: Steph Hodgins-May, thank you so much for joining us.
14: Thanks for your time.
6: Newly elected Greens Deputy Leader Steph Hodgins-May. This is PM. I'm Barbara Miller. You can catch the program live or you can catch up later on ABC Listen. Coming up, air safety investigators focus on staff shortages and fatigue in near-miss incidents at Sydney Airport. One of New South Wales' biggest open-cut mines has been given state approval to continue extracting coal until 2045. The Hunter Valley mine was due to close at the end of the year, putting an estimated 1,500 jobs at risk. The decision by the New South Wales Independent Planning Commission to extend the mine's life has infuriated climate advocates, who say it will now be impossible for the state to meet its emissions reductions targets. Charlotte King from the ABC's climate team reports.
15: Hunter Valley Operations has had a presence in the Singleton community for decades. The mayor, Sue Moore, is pleased it will continue to do so.
16: It's definitely very positive news for the 1,500 workers, not only them and their families, but all the flow-on support workers, support businesses that rely on this coal mine.
15: After a three-day public hearing in July and more than 10,000 written submissions, the New South Wales Planning Commission has approved the mine's application to continue extracting thermal and metallurgical coal for another two decades. The project is expected to generate more than 809 million tonnes of gross CO2 emissions over those 19 years, more than seven times the state's current total annual emissions. In its statement of reasons for the decision, the Commission acknowledged that the project would contribute to an increase in global emissions and noted that Australia is already experiencing the impacts of climate change.
17: The Commission also accepts that climate change is likely to result in increased temperatures and heat-related impacts, adverse effects on the ecosystem and biodiversity, and increased risks to critical infrastructure and communities. The Commission considers that the project's GHG emissions would contribute to the cumulative emissions driving those climate change impacts.
15: It said those impacts were balanced against the significant employment, business, social and economic benefits of the mine extension. The Commission has also imposed conditions to limit coal exports to jurisdictions that have policies for reducing greenhouse gas emissions, consistent with the goals of the Paris Agreement. And it wants operators to maximise the use of renewable energy at the mine and purchase additional carbon offsets. The New South Wales Minister for Finance and Natural Resources, Courtney Hussos, says the state will still meet its net zero targets despite the mine extension.
18: This coal mine will be regulated, as all coal mines are in New South Wales, by the EPA and the greenhouse gas emissions standards. We believe that we can have coal mining jobs and meet net zero targets. It's not one or the other.
15: But a report from the state government's independent Net Zero Commission from December last year found continued expansions to coal mining in New South Wales are not consistent with the state's legislated emissions reduction targets or the Paris Agreement temperature goals that the Climate Change Act gives effect to. The General Manager of Hunter Valley Operations, Dave Foster, was careful to note the mine's economic contribution when he spoke to reporters at a press conference this afternoon.
19: HVO is considered an economic anchor for the Hunter. We've contributed around $7 billion over the last 4 years to the economy, and we're now happy that we can continue doing that.
15: That was before the press conference was interrupted by a climate activist.
20: Why do you think that... Look, I'm from Newcastle.
21: I'll talk to you in a minute, sir.
20: Yeah, no, I understand that, but I'm here from Newcastle. I'm a young person.
21: We'll talk to you in a minute.
20: I understand the Hunter is important, mate. The Hunter is important. It's not more important than my future or our future or anyone else's future.
15: Greg Mullins is a New South Wales firefighter and former fire chief and holds a position on the Climate Council.
22: Look, of course there's an impact on families who rely on the mines for their income.
15: But he says climate impacts from the mine will be felt long into the future.
22: Yes, I'm really fired up by this because I know we've got a terrible fire season coming. Probably this year will be a bad one, but 27, 28, climate change with a super El Nino on top of it

0: isn't a good thing. The reason is because of pollution from the burning of coal, oil and gas.
1: The mine extension still needs to be approved by the Commonwealth.
2: That's Charlotte King from the ABC's climate team. The Transport Safety Watchdog has released preliminary reports into a string of near misses at Sydney Airport, finding fatigue and staff shortages are having an impact. The Australian Transport Safety Bureau launched the inquiries after moving planes came closer to one another than is considered safe. In one of the incidents, a cabin crew member was injured when a pilot had to hit the brakes. Christy Sexton-McGrath reports.
3: It's Australia's busiest and most complex airport, but behind the scenes, the people responsible for keeping aircraft safely apart at Sydney Airport are under pressure.
4: The first incident, a near collision between a Dash 8 and a Boeing 737, has been assessed as a Cat A runway incursion, the most serious level on the international scale, and only the third such incident in Australia since our records began in 2003.
3: That's Australian Transport Safety Bureau Commissioner Angus Mitchell speaking today as the watchdog released four preliminary reports into multiple incidents at Sydney Airport. Here, he's referring to a near miss on July 27 when a Qantas plane was cleared to cross a runway as another, smaller Qantas plane was landing. Less than 2 weeks later, there was another incident involving a Jetstar and Qatar Airways plane. A Jetstar cabin crew member was injured when the aircraft stopped abruptly. Angus Mitchell says there were 11 incidents involving aircraft on the ground within a three-week period in July and August. In particular, he's talking about air traffic control, or ATC.
4: Including runway incursions, taxiway near collisions and losses of separation attributed to ATC. Nationally, occurrence rates have remained steady over the past decade. At Sydney, however, ground conflictions attributed to ATC actions have increased since the COVID recovery. Sydney has also recorded twice the annual average number of information and procedural errors compared to other airports.
3: Staffing, overtime and the way controllers are rostered are all under the microscope.
4: Our investigations are, however, looking to understand the significance of staff resourcing pressures within the tower. Specifically, the practice of combining operational roles, the routine reliance on overtime to fill shifts, and training or supervision activities being conducted alongside operational duties.
3: Fatigue is another focus.
4: Our report also notes that Air Services' own roster modelling predicted elevated fatigue risks for staff at the time of many of the occurrences, in some cases applicable to multiple personnel on the shift.
3: Unlike many of its international counterparts, Sydney Airport is squeezed onto a relatively small footprint of just 907 hectares. That's about half the size of Melbourne Airport. Dr. Oosh Tuhan is a senior lecturer in aviation at the University of New South Wales, Canberra, and says that makes the airport a highly complex operating environment.
5: Sydney Airport is one of the biggest gateway. Or if you think about globally, we can compare Sydney Airport with Singapore, Istanbul Airport. Every country has one major gateway airport. It's a big hub. It's collecting national traffics, domestic traffics come together, then it's distributing to overseas or collecting from overseas, distributing to the national and domestic airports. So it's a big hub and complex environment. The job for air traffic controllers is not easy there. It's complex work.
3: The control towers are run by Air Services Australia, which is a government-owned agency. Transport Minister Catherine King today announced the government will establish the Sydney Airport Air Traffic Control Independent Assurance Panel. The panel will oversee Air Services' workforce planning, recruitment, training and rostering in response to the Transport Safety Bureau's preliminary findings. Air Services Australia says it's already taking steps to ease the pressure faced by its workforce. The ATSB plans on releasing the preliminary reports into two more incidents at Sydney Airport in the coming weeks.
2: Christy Sexton-McGrath there. And that's PM for this Wednesday. You can catch the program anytime on ABC Listen or get news and analysis on all our top stories on the ABC website. I'm Barbara Miller. Good night.

0: Good evening, Jonathan Hopper with ABC News. The Prime Minister says the government will unveil further cost of living relief measures later this year. The comments come in the wake of yesterday's Reserve Bank decision to lift interest rates to the highest level in 15 years. Anthony Albanese says the government will announce additional measures to help Australians during the mid-year economic and fiscal outlook in December.
1: We'll announce them in my EFO, which is at the end of the year, and the budget next year. What they expect is a government to be considered, to work through proposals in a considered, orderly way.
0: There is still some hope that inflation could be close to its peak despite a sharp jump in August. Headline inflation rose from 3.5% over the year to July to 4%, driven by a rise in housing and fuel costs. Stephen Koukoulis from Market Economics says there are some mitigating circumstances behind the increase.
2: There was a 14.8% increase in petrol prices. That was partly a world price effect, but also the fact that excise cut was removed. The electricity prices continue to increase, but that in fact is partly the result, again, of the rebates coming to an end. So just got a few little skerricks that perhaps we've sort of negotiated the high point in this cycle.
0: Queensland's Treasurer has used a National Press Club address in Brisbane to push for a bigger share of GST revenue, Claudia Williams reports.
3: For the first time in its 60-year history, the National Press Club was held in Brisbane today, with Queensland Treasurer David Janetsky using his speech to deliver a broadside against Canberra. He accused the federal government of shifting costs onto states and territories while renewing his push for an overhaul of the GST system. He says the current arrangements threaten the fiscal stability of the federation.
4: We are not looking for a special deal, we're looking for a fair deal. The current system is a drag on productivity and a handbrake on economic development.
3: His push comes amid a Productivity Commission review of how GST revenue is distributed across the country. A spokesperson for Federal Treasurer Jim Chalmers says Queensland's GST revenue has been increasing.
0: The trial of accused murderer Beau Lamar Condon has heard several blood-stained items found inside a skip bin match the DNA profiles of a young Sydney couple. Ethan Ricks reports.
5: Former police officer Beau Lamar Condon is accused of shooting Jesse Baird and his partner Luke Davies with his service pistol inside a Paddington home in February 2024. The Supreme Court heard blood-stained bed sheets, clothing and black gloves were found inside a skip bin in Cronulla, which led detectives to the Paddington address. A forensics officer told the trial many of the items found in black plastic bags were confirmed to contain the blood of both Mr. Baird and Mr. Davies. Mr. Lamar Condon has pleaded not guilty to two counts of murder, with his lawyers flagging an argument of self-defence.
0: Ukrainian officials say at least three people have been killed in Russian strikes on Kyiv and the surrounding region. Jono Wakely has the latest.
6: Authorities say a Russian missile and drone strike killed a child and injured a further three people in the area around the capital, damaging infrastructure, houses and cars. Meanwhile, officials in Kyiv say a separate strike has killed two people and injured four others. Russia says it targeted a communication center in the capital, as well as port infrastructure on the Danube River, which serves as the border with Romania. The Romanian and Polish militaries both say they scrambled jets to protect their airspace amid the Russian attacks on Ukraine.
0: In sport, Australian basketballer Ben Simmons has hit back at his critics as he gets ready for his return to the NBA with the Sacramento Kings. The former number one draft pick in the NBA took all of last year off to freshen up his mind and body for a return to the world's premier basketball league. The 30-year-old is now at his fourth NBA club and took aim at comments that he doesn't care enough about the game.
7: People talk about I don't love the game. I love this game. If I didn't, I wouldn't have taken that year to, you know, focus on myself and get back to where I'm at. You hear stuff all the time. It's just people talking. People want clicks. People want to get their podcast off. So,
8: it take a toll on you though?
7: It does at a point, but I think, you know, at this stage of my career and life, like, I'm not worried about it.
0: WA's weather for tomorrow: showers and possible thunderstorms over the interior and eastern Eucla, light showers and drizzle over the southern districts and along the west coast of the Southwest Land Division and about Shark Bay, clearing in the afternoon. In Perth, 11 degrees overnight before a partly cloudy Thursday, slight chance of a shower in the southwest in the early morning, a forecast top of 21 degrees.

0: people on the ground.
1: I'm Sinead Mangan in Perth, and this is Australia Wide, coming to you from Wadjuk country. Let's head now to Singleton in regional New South Wales, where more than 1,000 coal miners are waiting to learn whether they will have jobs by Christmas. Hunter Valley Operations has applied to the government to continue mining coal at the North Mine until 2045. Its licence to mine coal was due to lapse in December, and our reporter Amelia Bernasconi has the latest. Now, Amelia, what was decided today?
2: Hi Sinead, yes, well after years in the planning system really, today the Hunter Valley Operations team did get the tick for their full 19-year extension here near Singleton. I'm actually sitting at the mine at the moment, and there's certainly a sense of just a big exhale, a big sigh of relief. Like I said, this has been years in the planning system, and certainly in the last 12 to 18 months, things have heightened. There was an extension granted last year, just a short-term extension, because the mine was so close to, you know, its expiration date. And now there is some sense of certainty. This still needs a federal tick of approval, but it is, as the mine manager described it to me earlier today, this was the really big concerning hurdle that they've now cleared in their plans to extend out to the mid-2040s.
1: For those obviously working at the mine, a sense of relief, but not everybody was happy about it. What else have you heard?
2: No, well, certainly. I mean, through this whole process, this is one of the largest outpourings of public submissions to an independent planning commission hearing that I've ever seen. More than 10,000 people wrote to the commission during its deliberations, and about 40% of those were in objection to this proposal. It is among the largest mine extensions that New South Wales has seen. Environmental groups are labelling today's decision as a generational failure. I've just been out at a property with a local farmer who she's fourth generation and you know, fears that now with this looming, she might be the generation that it just gets too hard for, that she's got to sell the farm. When we think about this bigger picture with climate goals, in the lead up to this announcement today, a lot of environmental groups were saying if this is approved, we're not going to be able to reach the 2050 targets that the New South Wales government has set out. The government disputes that, but there has been this, you know, back and forth the whole process of how pivotal this one mine could potentially be in the state and country meeting our emissions goals into the future.
1: Amelia, you said there was 10,000 submissions, 40% against, 60% pro. So this issue really does divide the Hunter Valley.
2: It does, and even down to the point, someone who wasn't comfortable going on the record with us today because, you know, they knew someone who spoke out, like I said, this has been going for some time, who spoke out previously and was met not only with online abuse, but in the community as well. There really is friction around this, Sinead. And, you know, I'm speaking to you from mining heartland, the tradition here around Musselbrook and Singleton areas. There's a lot of generational wealth from mining, but there's certainly a lot of people in the community who want to see this end. A lot of this conversation, though, has also been around transitioning the workforce safely. And even those against the mine extension, they did certainly want the workers to be looked after. There was no real phase-out plan, which was part of the contention around whether this would get a shorter-term approval or just be refused. But there is legislation that's currently been held up in the state parliament here in New South Wales that would have protected the jobs that would have had the company would have had to have a phase out plan to look after the people, as you know, our energy mix differs.
1: Going back to that environmental issue, what sort of environmental allowances has the operator, being Hunter Valley, had to do to continue to mine coal there until 2045? As you said, it's a 19-year extension, and Australia has these targets. What sort of allowances have they had to make?
2: Well, as part of the conditions announced today, there's a few different management plans that the mine will need to put forward within the next 12 months, things from a greenhouse gas mitigation plan through to scope 3 management plans, which are the emissions from the coal when it's burnt overseas, as well as a comprehensive closure management plan. But I think what was the most interesting of the conditions put out today is that the mine will need to limit its coal exports to countries that have similar policies or are signatories to the Paris Agreement. So I think in terms of who the mine is exporting to at the moment, that won't materially change things, but it

0: they have changed potential markets into the future. So that was an interesting point that, yeah, the mine will now only be able to export to countries that have policies for reducing their greenhouse gas emissions that are consistent with the goals of the Paris Agreement.
1: So what next? What will give the final tick of approval for this 19-year extension, Amelia?
0: Well, there is just a federal tick that needs to come now. The mine operators seem quite hopeful in that, but on the other side, there is certainly every chance for some kind of appeal from the environmental groups that have been lobbying against this. So not all put in the rear view just yet. So we'll wait and see if and when any legal challenges are mounted or whether it gets across the line.
1: Amelia Brenesconi, thanks very much for talking to Australia Wide.
0: Thanks, Sinead.
2: ABC Australia Wide.
1: The family of a teenager who was paralysed after a motorcycle crash in an off-road area in Western Australia's Midwest says the region's first four-wheel drive ambulance is well overdue. But with only seven currently scattered around the regional parts of the vast state, there are fears other areas are being left behind. Chloe Henville has the story.
3: James Hipper was just 17 years old when he broke his neck and spine last year while motorbike riding with friends in sand dunes at Geraldton, 420 kilometres north of Perth. With no off-road ambulance in the coastal city, his sister Serenity Thorley knew she had to step up.
4: We were so far in the dunes, we knew that no one was coming. He kept trying to get his helmet off and I realised he couldn't move it, so I took it off for him. And that's when he kind of said, I can't feel my legs, like I don't know what to do, and the boys didn't really know what to do either.
3: Ms Thorley, then 22, was told by emergency services to take James to meet paramedics at the entrance to the dunes, about a kilometre away. Other young bystanders helped lift him onto the tray of a ute using a swag.
4: It was pretty daunting, especially when I had to sit on the back of the tray and hold my brother, and he had a break in his neck, like just the thought that one wrong move, had I not held him over a bump well enough, like I could have lost him then and there, which is really scary.
3: James was diagnosed as paraplegic, and doctors confirmed the damage happened in the crash, not while being moved after. But his mum, April Hipper, says the ordeal left the bystanders and broader community shaken.
5: As his parents, we had to, like, reaffirm to them that we know they did the best they could. You're having to put young people's minds at ease because they're thinking they've damaged him more. He did have a break in his neck and, you know, one wrong move, he could have gone. Yeah, you're dealing with major injuries and young people trying to do the right thing with no medical support in a really intense moment.
3: A year later, St John WA has confirmed Geraldton is set to receive a four-wheel drive ambulance in October, the first off-road paramedic van in the Midwest. It's a relief for Ms Hipper.
5: It's been needed for a long time and I can't be more happier to hear that that's going to happen. Geraldton isn't a small city. We're quite big, so the fact that it's taken ongoing events for it to finally, and you know, maybe a bit of advocation as well for this to come about, I really do think it's been left to the wayside for too long.
3: While the new off-road ambulance is positive news for Geraldton, there are still concerns about emergency responses in the wider Midwest region.
6: A four-drive ambulance would be invaluable. There's a lot more people getting out and about and they're left in a bit more vulnerable position.
3: That's Mount Magnet Shire President Jorgen Jensen, who lives about 340 kilometres away from Geraldton.
6: It does happen occasionally, obviously out on stations or exploration camp or just someone prospecting. Most of our dirt roads or unsealed roads are in a fairly good condition, but having said that, they are still susceptible to weather damage and flash flooding, which does require high ground clearance to travel across, and obviously the standard ambulances do not have that.
3: Councillor Jensen says getting injured people into town is a challenge in the sprawling shires.
6: We're a smaller shire compared to some around here, so some of the shires would be a bit more vulnerable as far as that goes from some of their outer limits to get them into town or to a point where they can get medical attention.
3: St John WA says it continually reviews its regional fleet requirements, taking into account operational demand, geography and local conditions. But Councillor Jensen says it's another example of regional and remote areas missing out.
6: The Midwest is a good area that gets probably a little bit left behind in some aspects, especially the outer Midwest. But yeah, it doesn't take away from the fact that it is needed. I mean, it's just another example of something that is needed and probably is going to take too long to adequately service.
1: Mount Magnet Shire President Jorgen Jensen ending that story from Chloe Henville. A treasure trove of fossils and rock samples could help scientists understand an ancient reef that's now buried underneath the Australian outback. Near Blackall in Queensland, geologists sunk a 3 kilometre deep borehole to extract rock samples. But as Crispian Yeomans finds out, very little is known about this mysterious fossil record.
7: It's dry, it's sandy, it's the Queensland outback, but 2 kilometres underneath sits an ancient coral reef that has been left largely untouched for millennia. All that remain are fossils from a past time.
8: Often we hear about things that are found at the surface, so, you know, dinosaurs in Winton or big marine reptiles in Richmond here in Queensland, but we might forget about all the stuff that's still hundreds of metres and sometimes even more than that, still underground.
7: Dr. Espen Knutsen is a paleontologist from the Queensland Museum. He says back when this ancient reef was formed, the world was much warmer, sea levels were higher, and the coral reef now buried underneath outback Queensland was teeming with marine life.
8: About 400-ish million years ago in the Devonian period, we had all these shallow marine habitats, and that's where you get these reefs forming. So there'll be reefs mainly of sponges and primitive corals. But obviously, just like the reefs you have today, you have all these other animals that live in the reef and have that as a habitat. So that might be fish or cephalopods, like squid-like animals, and ammonites, so ammonite relatives and that sort of thing.
7: Are these animals likely to be similar to animals that exist today?
8: In some ways, I suppose, in lifestyle, clams, you know, they are today, but they're a completely different group, so the insides look very different. But also things like snails you might find, and obviously fish would have been around, but some different types of fish. You do have a fish that looks superficially similar to a modern day fish, but you also have things called placoderms that have sort of armoured heads and the front of the body, so bony plates.
7: In the past year, a Geoscience Australia project has drilled a 3 kilometre hole into the Earth's crust and pulled out hundreds of rock samples and fossils, including from this reef. Geoscience Australia's Mitchell Bomer headed up the project.
9: We actually cored around 975 metres, and that's the most core that anyone's pulled out of this Devonian Ada Vale Basin. So we've got a really good look at these rocks. We can see them basically from the top of that unit all the way to the bottom without a break. And we know exactly what they're made of. We haven't fully done the research on that yet, but we know that they're a series of land-based deposits that mix from really coarse to gravels to really fine red beds, they're called. So it's really interesting, and yeah, it's great to see, and we're looking forward to doing a bit more sort of investigation on those.
7: The federal government project cost $31 million and was supposed to find a thick, borey salt layer that could be turned into an underground hydrogen battery, as well as map the minerals and groundwater in the Ada Vale Basin. But the project didn't find the salt they were looking for.
9: We did intercept other types of evaporitic rocks. So these are rocks that are formed by the evaporation of a highly saline lake or a cut-off ocean. And we found things like geological structures and textures in the rock around that area that actually tell us that the rock salt was there in the past.
7: Right. So does that mean that there is no salt underneath, you know, the towns of Blackall within the Ada Vale Basin area?
9: Well, so the borey salt is actually a broadly understood unit that's been intercepted in other boreholes. So we know that it's there. We know the borey salt exists in the region, and we didn't find it, but you know there are other boreholes that have found it, and it's got a fairly decent distribution across the area.
7: The fossils and rocks the project did find could help solve one of the world's biggest mysteries of paleontology: why prehistoric fish grew to be so big. Dr. Geoffrey Gillardeau studies the evolution of ocean atmosphere chemistry from the George Mason University in the United States. He's also been watching this project closely.
10: Based on some rocks in other places in the world, like for example in the western U.S., we saw evidence that there was a major rise in oxygen in the oceans across the early to middle part of this Devonian period. So we're trying to see if that's a global signal, and that's why we're looking at another place, which is, you know, very, very far away in the Ada Vale Basin in Queensland.
7: This limestone, extracted from kilometres under the Queensland outback, is now with the University of Queensland in Brisbane for further study.
1: Crispian Yeomans reporting there. A retired WA science teacher is questioning the role of industry-backed education programs after students in her classroom were told gas was the answer to the energy transition and used plastic straws to drill for oil. The experience is part of a broader investigation that found fossil fuel companies are sponsoring hundreds of programs in schools, sporting clubs and museums, as the Climate Team's Nathan Morris reports.
11: Retired high school teacher Alison Holt had never heard of the Energy Club before she was told it would be taking over her science class at Busselton Senior High School in Western Australia.
12: I said, what's that? And they said, oh, they just come in and, you know, talk about mining and you know, the petrochemical industry. And I immediately, my hair went up on the back of my neck and I'm, what do you mean? What are they coming to do? Oh, they've done it every year. Don't worry about it, you know, sort of thing.
11: The Energy Club used to be called the Petroleum Club, and Woodside Energy and ExxonMobil are just two of the major oil and gas companies it lists as sponsors of its next generation energy program. During one of the presentations, Alison recalls a demonstration to explain petroleum exploration drilling.
12: He had white bread and he'd put Nutella on one lap piece of bread, then he'd put sprinkles on the next piece, and he'd just make this big 4 or 5 layer sandwich.
11: Students were then invited to drill for oil using plastic straws pushed down through the layers of bread. Alison said her concern was not about the science, but the way the presentations framed the role of gas.
12: Talked about how gas was the answer, you know, in the transition to renewable energy. The bit about renewables was about how lithium batteries were, you know, only in the early stages, and that they were, and this is only a couple of years ago, that they were super, super heavy, and that your cars wouldn't be good with them, and really...
13: You couldn't tow with them.
12: Yeah, the bit was, it was a negative, in other words, about renewables. And they mentioned about wind turbines and the odd thing like that, but it was piecemeal and it wasn't in a positive light because gas is the transition.
11: In a statement, Energy Club WA General Manager Kate McCarthy said its educational program was reviewed by participating schools to ensure the content was appropriate.
14: The classroom teacher is always present during the presentation, and the teacher and school are engaged for feedback on the program and its contents at each visit. Sponsors of the Next Generation Schools program do not contribute to the committee to develop or review the contents of the program.
11: The Energy Club was one of at least 260 educational programs backed by fossil fuel companies, identified in a report by climate advocacy group ComsDeclare. Belinda Noble is the founder.
15: Our investigation found there is an unacceptable amount of marketing to children in the very places where they should be able to trust the information they're getting. So we found more than 260 programs across the country in everything from schools to museums to sports groups. Even teacher education programs are sponsored by fossil fuel corporations.
11: Another program with broad access to Australian schools is the Teacher Earth Science Education Program in Victoria, which is sponsored by a number of coal companies. One of its teacher resources included a unit on, quote, greening coal, a phrase that critics argue suggests the climate impacts of burning coal could be remedied.
15: Building trusted emotional connections with children in institutional environments, we think, can only be described as petro-grooming.
11: The Teacher Earth Science Education Program is also supported by renewable energy and critical minerals companies. And in a statement, its chair, Jill Stevens, rejected the suggestion the organisation was captured by the resources industry.
16: Our educational material is scientifically accurate and is not influenced by our partners. Our industry partners are fully disclosed to all participants in our professional development.
11: ComsDeclare founder Belinda Noble again.
15: 80% of parents that we polled believe that schools should be funded by governments, not fossil fuel corporations.
11: Deakin University researcher Associate Professor Eve Mays says long-standing partnerships can shape how students learn about climate change and the energy transition.
17: The intention is to improve the community perception of the industry. That might be it, but that also might be in terms of how particular topic areas are taught, whether that's climate change, whether that's energy transition, and the possibility of shaping how children and young people learn about those issues.
1: Associate Professor Eve Mays from Deakin University there, and she was speaking to our reporter Nathan Morris.
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1: To the New South Wales Hunter region now, where after 25 long years, the wait is finally over.
18: As your Lord Mayor, players of the Newcastle Knights 2026 team, if you win the grand final, a civic reception awaits you at City Hall. And I'll make sure that every player of the 2026 season gets a key to the city, and I'll throw keys to the city into the coaching staff as well. So, go Unites.
1: Newcastle Lord Mayor Gavin Morris giving some further motivation to his town's Newcastle Knights, who are heading to the NRL Grand Final. The Knights have secured their place in the biggest game of the Rugby League season after producing one of the most dramatic finals victories in recent memories, defeating the Penrith Panthers 22 points to 14, despite trailing at halftime.
19: Unbelievable. The crowd is unbelievable. The town's unbelievable. And yet we're all happy.
20: Oh man, we're over the moon. We've been all season waiting for this, training, preparing, and now we've actually done it.
21: What an amazing feeling. The best half of football I've ever seen in my life. And I've been here a long time. Great coaching effort, but the passion and the love for each other, you can just feel earlier on in the season that they're fantastic, they really are.
22: How much does this game mean to you guys?
21: Oh, well, we didn't realise it meant so much until we saw it, but a lot.
22: Yeah.
21: They deserve all they get, these boys. What a champion team, and just look at this place. It's lifted the whole town.
1: It's their first NRL Grand Final appearance since 2001. And just 12 months ago, the Knights finished the season with the wooden spoon. Now, they're one game away from another premiership, and they'll face the Sydney Roosters in the decider on Sunday. Knights fever has gripped the city as supporters count down the days, and they're literally painting the town red and blue. Knights diehard and professional painter Lachlan Gray surprised his fiancée by painting their house red and blue while she was at work.
23: I said to my mates a couple of weeks ago that if we made it to the grand final, that I'd paint my house red and blue. And watching it happen on Sunday, it sort of sunk in that I'm now have to paint the house red and blue.
2: So wait, how far along are you?
23: Look, I've just done the front for now, but I've got a few other jobs to do at work, and I might keep going. We'll see how I go with time.
2: Okay. So do this require specific trips to the hardware store to get some paint for the colours?
23: Yeah. Went and picked out some nice bright and vibrant red and blue yesterday, and
2: If I can ask you your housing situation, I mean, are you living with anyone else, and do they have opinions about the new colours of your house?
23: Yes, I actually own my house with my fiance, and it was a bit of a surprise when she got home yesterday. I did tell her that I was going to do it, but I don't think she actually thought I was going to do it. I was only 2 years old in 2001, so I don't quite remember it, but there was a house near the high school and the stadium that I do remember. So, I know people have done it in the past.
1: Newcastle Knights supporter Lachlan Gray. And Newcastle Lord Mayor Gavin Morris is expecting a big response from his town, announcing the council will open the Knights' home ground, McDonald Jones Stadium, as a live site to watch Sunday's games.
24: Can we be the first NRL community to fill out two stadiums for the grand final? Let's give it our best crack ever. Fantastic news. Thank you to the state government for supporting this. It is great news. Newcastle, let's do it this Sunday for the Knights.
1: The Steel City abuzz for the NRL Grand Final on Sunday. And that is Australia Wide for today. I'm Sinead Mangan. Cheerio.

0: Good evening, Jonathan Hopper with ABC News. A man and a woman are on trial in the WA Supreme Court accused of murdering a woman in the state's southwest. David Webber reports.
1: Tara Marie Morrison died after suffering multiple stab wounds in Broadwater in April 2024. Hannah Louise Glover and James Anthony Sorgiovanni are on trial, accused of murdering her in their home. The Supreme Court heard Ms. Morrison suffered dozens of injuries. The court was told screaming could be heard, lasting about half an hour. The court was also told Hannah Glover made admissions to a woman in prison, saying Mr. Sorgiovanni had held the victim and multiple knives had been used. But Ms. Glover's lawyer told the court it was Mr. Sorgiovanni who was the killer, while his lawyer said he was affected by drugs, and Ms. Glover

0: was the frenzied attacker.
1: A 19-year-old man has died following a crash with a road train in Esperance. Police say an SUV collided with the road train near Pink Lake Road just before 11 a.m. The 19-year-old driver of the SUV sustained critical injuries and died at the scene. Anyone with information is asked to contact police. A 68-year-old Perth man has been charged after allegedly threatening to shoot a federal government advisor. The AFP began investigating after the man allegedly made a social media post threatening the advisor. A search warrant was executed at a home in Morley today, with the man charged with using a carriage service in a way that is menacing. He's due to face court in October. A 13-metre whale carcass will remain on a Perth beach overnight after washing ashore 2 days ago. Samantha Girling reports.
2: City Beach has been closed since Monday when the approximately 30-tonne dead humpback whale washed ashore. Several sharks were seen circling in the area, including a 5-metre white shark. An excavator was used to roll the whale up the beach and away from the shoreline. The town of Cambridge says the carcass will remain there overnight, fenced off and in the presence of security. It's set to be transported to landfill, with the operation estimated to cost ratepayers between $60,000 and $100,000.
1: Outgoing Greens deputy Maureen Faruqi has hit out at the way the party selected its new leader after she was unsuccessful in today's leadership ballot. Isabella Tolhurst reports.
3: Senator David Shoebridge is the new Greens leader with Steph Hodgins-May as his deputy. They were elected in a party room meeting this morning after Larissa Waters stepped down from leadership earlier this week. Senator Shoebridge says they're ready to take up the fight.
4: We're here to beat down One Nation, and we're here to replace Labor and return hope and faith to politics.
3: Senator Maureen Faruqi, who was one of three contenders for the leadership, says she's frustrated the decision didn't go to a vote of party members. She says she feels she can now contribute outside the constraints of leadership.
1: Long-serving ABC finance presenter Alan Kohler has announced his retirement after a 31-year career at the broadcaster. Kohler has been one of Australia's most influential journalists and previously worked as an editor at the Australian Financial Review and The Age. He's well known for signing off his 7pm reports with "And That's Finance" and including a gag or two. He says he always tries to brighten up the news.
5: I try to do that, and I think people like it. I mean, I've always had the philosophy in journalism that if you leave people with a smile on their face, they'll be more inclined to come back and read or watch you the next day.
1: Kohler will present his final finance report on the 16th of December. In the AFL, star Devils draftee Axel Walsh says the significance of representing Tasmania in the AFL isn't lost on him. The 17-year-old, who was unveiled as one of the club's first ever players last night, is the highest profile of the Devils' first eight draftees. The 202-centimetre West Australian ruck was touted as next year's number one draft pick, and he says he's proud to represent the state in the AFL and that he has a good grasp on the state's footballing history.
6: 1866 was where it all started, the first official game. And then here we are, 2026, and it's all starting to feel a little bit real now.
1: WA's weather for tomorrow: showers and possible thunderstorms over the interior and eastern Eucla, light showers and drizzle over the southern districts and along the west coast of the Southwest Land Division and about Shark Bay, clearing in the afternoon. In Perth, 11 degrees overnight before a partly cloudy Thursday, slight chance of a shower in the southwest in the early morning, a top tomorrow of 21 degrees, Friday sunny and 24, Saturday sunny 23. Right now in the city, it's 15.3.
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0: Time and we are bursting through the finish line this evening. It is our last episode or show of Extra Time, if you will, for the year. If you want us back next year, well, please send through your support. We'll take it up to the big wigs, no doubt. You can always give us a call, 1300 221 0025, or send us a text on 0437 221 0025. We would love to hear from you on our final night of the show, hopefully once again coming back next year. Like I said, what's making news today, you might ask. Well, confirmation, the worst kept secret has been announced. Lachie Neale will leave the Lions as an unrestricted free agent, and he has chosen Collingwood for next year. That's where he would like to go. So after three premierships, he's going to swoop into the nest. It is believed to be a three-year deal worth just under $1 million per season. It's also understood West Coast Eagles put forward a similar bid, which was ultimately turned down. So Lachie Neale heading to Collingwood. How does that sit with you, Collingwood fans? Are you happy to have him on board? We'd love to hear from you tonight. Also, there's a new recruit for the Wildcats. Their import has arrived here in Perth. Their knight in shining armour, Brandon Knight, an NBA veteran, now coming to the Perth Wildcats, and he will fill the very important role that they need to be filled, and that is being the point guard for the Perth Wildcats. Now, he probably won't play this week against the Phoenix, more likely to play against the Breakers, but this is what he had to say touching down in Perth earlier today.
1: Excited. It's been a long time coming. Had some talks last year, the end of the year, but different obligations and family and certain things didn't work out. So always wanted to come here, and opportunity presented itself, right timing. So really just thankful, man. Thankful to be here. I came here a couple years ago for Hoop Fest and Basketball Without Borders. Had an amazing time. So God has a way of working things out. So now I'm back a couple years later, back in Perth, and excited to be here.
0: And I reckon a few of the Red Army will be excited to see him in action, given that they haven't really had a point guard this season. They've been managing, they've been going okay, the Perth Wildcats, but certainly having him in that role will be greatly appreciated. Also, big news coming out of the AFL, of course, with Tasmania signing on Axel Walsh, the East Perth big man with a big future, and he won't be available for West Coast or the Dockers. So they have signed him up, and certainly at 202 centimetres, it is a very handy recruit. It's also Derby week in the women, so the Eagles are ready to down the Dockers for the first time in Derby history. Kiara Turbo Bowles will join us very soon. I think she'll have a bit to say on the matter as well as to whether or not the West Coast Eagles can get it done against the Dockers for the very first time. As I mentioned, join us here on Extra Time, 1300 221 0025, or you can send us a text on 0437 221 0025. You can talk about any sport that you would like. A very simple question tonight, though, with the news of Axel Walsh, a West Aussie, signing on with the Tassie Devils. Best things about Tasmania? I want you to let us know. 1300 221 0025. Send us a text on 0437 221 0025. Best things about Tasmania. Of course, Chris Muddy Waterman in the studio, as always, with me tonight. And Muddy, well, straight off the bat, have you been to Tassie before?
2: Yeah, played down there.
0: Yeah?
2: Years and years ago.
0: You like the joint?
2: Actually, I was there in Sirengate. I was in the coach's box with Chris Connolly.
0: Ah, so maybe not necessarily the best thing about Tassie.
2: And lost down there in 92 to Fitzroy, who were pretty poor. And that was the day I reckon we won the flag.
0: You've seen much of Axel Walsh?
2: I have. Oh, yeah. Well, watched him play against Perth. Claremont in the prelim.
0: Mm.
2: Yeah, he was pretty exciting.
0: Some liken him to a Luke Jackson. He said that he certainly takes a lot from Max Gawn's game. Quite a mobile ruckman.
2: Yeah, he is. And he's got a good leap on him. He nearly jumped over Ollie Eastland there one centre bounce. I haven't seen enough of him, so I don't know if he's got Luke Jackson style, but he certainly, well, he had to play a bit of forward with East Perth, so they were just injured up, East Perth, so we had to try and get him in the grand final as an 18-year-old.
0: We've got some texts already coming through in regards to footy, so keep them coming through tonight. Just want to start off with Lachie Neale, of course, nominating Collingwood as his club of choice after three premierships with the Brisbane Lions, has decided he's going to continue his career with the Pies. 3 years, I think just under $1 million per season seems like the right place for him. Based on what you've seen previously, what's fair compensation for the Brisbane Lions when you lose a player like Lachie Neale at that age? Still a talented player, of course. But
2: what is he, 34?
0: I think he might be 33 at the moment. 33, 34.
2: Yeah, it's not a first rounder, I don't think, even though he's a double, triple premiership player and dual Brownlow. I don't think he could be anything under 30.
0: Yeah.
2: And Brisbane have said, you're happy to go.
0: Yeah.
2: You know.
0: They've also been the beneficiary of a couple of, unrestricted free agents coming in. Of course, Oscar Allen heading there and Sam Draper. And I think Essendon received an end of first round compensation pick for Sam Draper. And Eagles, of course, picked up that second pick.
2: Brisbane will be after some sort of pick that will give them points for some academy pick somewhere this year or next year, I would have thought.
0: We haven't really spoken after what was the grand final, and I'm sure that it's been harped on a fair bit right across the last couple of days. But how did you sort of walk away and surmise the game after watching it?
2: I was gobsmacked. It's the most brutal 4 minutes of footy I've seen, and I've been playing since I was 5 years of age, coaching, commentating, watching. I've never seen anything like it. Never seen a team do that to another team at a substantial level ever.
0: So did Fremantle Dockers get it wrong, or did the Brisbane Lions just get it incredibly right?
2: Well, the first two goals were on the back of Will Ashcroft, just willing the ball forward. The third one, they got wrong. This is where I wonder whether everyone says, well, if Alex is playing Logan Morris, he doesn't mark that ball. I can tell you, if Alex was on Logan Morris, Josh Tracy wouldn't have kicked the ball and started heading back to the forward line. He would have been screaming at him, get behind the ball, because they were still 5 points up.
0: Mm.
2: If Josh Tracy had other leaders on that field, which is obviously devoid of when the captain's not there, he should have been told to go straight behind the ball. If he marks that ball with a minute and a half to go, which is the time that Morris marked it, ice the clock, win the game. But they didn't get that opportunity. So, just bizarre. There's all sorts of different rubbish that have been talked about. It was just a missed opportunity. And you only get, they had a lot of things go right this year for you. No injuries, pretty good draw. It's not a fait accompli that you just roll up the next year. And they've just worked out how hard they are to win, let alone get there. And they've done all that work to get there, then worked out how hard they are to win.
0: I think that's the most disappointing thing is that they had a season where everything did seem to go right. They didn't necessarily have too many long-term injuries. Hayden Young, they prepared super well in terms of just coming into form during finals as well after being injury-riddled throughout the year.
2: Look at it this way, Ash. You've got Bulldogs who have got Sam Darcy coming back, potentially Nick Murray and potentially Zach Butters. That makes them pretty strong. Hawthorn could have Ben King and Zach Merritt. Sydney could have five back. And there was I don't know if you saw the list of players, and I have a bit to do with one of them, Jimmy Tunstall. They had a list of players for Brisbane who didn't play. So if you go through them, Kitty Coleman, Bruce Revelle, Jimmy Tunstall, and a couple of the young academy picks, there's five other teams. I haven't mentioned Fremantle. And we could possibly talk about what Fremantle and West Coast need to look at in this upcoming draft and trade period, but that's only five teams I'm looking at. That's the problem. The other teams are all going to get better too.
0: I was looking at Western Bulldogs and I thought that they look scary, don't
2: they?
0: If you're actually taking a look as to trying to pick straight off the bat as to who's going to be in the grand final or win a grand final, when you take a look at Western Bulldogs' list, they'd probably be up there at least top two. 1300 221 0025, send us a text on 0437 221 0025. It is our last show here with Extra Time. Ash Nelson, Muddy Waterman with you on Wednesday night. So we would love to hear from you on this Wednesday night. And I've asked a question, favourite thing about Tasmania? That is off the news, Axel Walsh, who is really a 202-centimetre ruckman, one of WA's top talents signing on with Tasmania Devils. So the draft combine kids heading out today as well, so making their way over east to show what they've got. Of course, we spoke a lot about Heath Melody, Leo Steed as well, probably the two that are expected to go pretty high up in the draft. Anyone else that you can think of that maybe might be one to watch out for?
2: Well, Georgie Gale will be thereabouts. It's always difficult going to the draft because we've got guys, there's so much coverage in that area. And you've got the East Coast guys doing all their boys and the West Coast. And we only watch the West Coast, so we're only comparing them to each other without going right across the East Coast. So it's a very difficult one. And then, you know, you get Adam Jones and he'll hopefully say 15, but you just don't know. They might only have 8 in the main draft and then they get 7 rookies. So they only know, they've only seen them play against Vic Country or Vic Metro once. So it's hard for them guys, but it is difficult to know the number of what you'd expect to get drafted.
0: Well, we're finishing up with the AFL season, but if you're someone that is a footy fan, you don't need to worry because there still is plenty more football on offer. The AFLW season well and truly underway. And coming up on Sunday at Leaderville Oval, the West Coast Eagles and Fremantle Dockers will go head-to-head in the AFLW Derby. And Fremantle midfielder Kiara Turbo-Bowers joins us on the line tonight. Kiara, West Coast Eagles, they're gunning for you. They haven't got a win yet in the Derby, but certainly they're feeling up and about. Are you ready for the onslaught? Good evening.
3: Hey guys, thanks for having me. No, they're doing good. They're on three on the trot, but yeah, hopefully we stop that this weekend.
0: How are you feeling about the start with your season? You've just got into the top 8 and overcame the Crows the first time that you beat Adelaide. How are you feeling as a group at the moment with your performances?
3: Yeah, obviously a bit of a slower start than what we wanted, but we feel like we're pulling it together a bit more and playing this game that we kind of want to put together. So, yeah, the weekend showed that. Hopefully we can continue it this weekend.
2: Kiara, how have you seen the comp so far? It's pretty open. We've seen North finally lose a game. Is it wide open, do you think, at this stage?
3: I don't think you know what's going to happen. You get some games and you think North are definitely going to win and they obviously get a loss. But I think it's up for grabs, everything. Every game is, you don't know who you're going to get at the moment.
2: So that makes this weekend's game very interesting because you're 4-3 and they're 3-4. If it goes their way, you're both sitting in a precarious position, but 5-3 for you just consolidates a little bit with only 4 left.
3: Yeah, look, we're definitely looking to get the win and ended up on top. But when we play our game, we know we'll be able to get it done.
0: What have you focused on this year, Kiara? It sort of seems as though that, particularly around the stoppage, you've been effective, but it seems like your ball movement this year has gone from strength to strength. Has that been probably a key component that Lisa Webb's been trying to work on?
3: Yeah, obviously she's been around with us for a couple of years now and we've been able to build on our game plan. We've obviously been such a great stoppage and clearance sort of team, but to win big games and beat the teams at the top, you've got to obviously expand on that. So it's more of that outside ball that we're trying to get. And yeah, I think we're doing all right at it and hopefully continue.
0: You're a tackling machine, and in terms of also your fitness, you're always up there when it comes to the time trials. You're a veteran of the group, just getting a little bit older, but how do you maintain that fitness and what did the pre-season look like for you this year to get the balance right?
3: I'm very lucky that the club looks after me. I do what is told to me to do. It's definitely not as much as the young girls do, but on game day, you know, I'm out there and I'm putting my body on the line every day of the week. So getting it done.
0: How are you finding this group going, though? You've been part of the Fremantle Dockers for some time now. Is this a team that you believe can contend in finals and what makes them so special?
3: Yeah, I believe so. I think years past we've, you know, had very limited players that can, you know, be ball and match winners. And you look at this year, we've got Mim Strom, Gabby Newton, Ash Mack, and then you've got Hayley Miller up forward. You know, I think the list goes on. So we're not relying on one or two players as a team that's getting us done.
0: Ash Mack and Strom as well, been just struggling with a bit of injury here and there. How are they finding their comeback? I saw that. Is Ash McCarthy back and ready to go?
3: Yes, they are. And I have to train on them, obviously, in the midfield. So I can confirm that they are strong and fit, ready to go, because I have to verse them every training session.
2: Where are you at, Kiara, with your footy? Are you on a one-year extension? Is it coming?
0: Yes.
2: Well, it's coming to an end at some stage. We all have to give it up. But are you making a final push or is there more football ahead?
3: Oh, I know it seems a bit cliche, but I'm just enjoying my footy. I'm loving it at the moment and just enjoying this season. And then afterwards, we'll chat about it then.
2: One contract at a time then.
3: Yeah, definitely.
0: Season professional. Kiara, how are you finding that link with the forward line as well? You've got a couple of key targets up there. I thought Eden Zanker and Hayley Miller were outstanding, particularly in that game against Adelaide Crows. Are you starting to find your feet a little bit with that connection?
3: Yeah, definitely. Obviously, Hayley's been in there for the last couple of years, so we've got that. You know, I can make eyes on her and I know where she's going to run. But then with Zanks, I've been doing a lot of work with her. You know, we train a lot together and I always get her up pre-game, like, let me hit you up 5, 6, 7, 8, 9 times just to, you know, get our get us going. So it's been nice that I can look up and I've got such a strong body forward up there.
0: We're speaking with Kiara Bowles from the Fremantle Dockers. Kiara, you would have watched a little bit of West Coast Eagles, I assume, and certainly you played against them in years gone by, and they've had a couple of new additions. But for you, what's the most impressive thing about West Coast Eagles that you've got to watch for?
3: I hope this doesn't sound bad, but I actually haven't watched much from this season.
0: You've got to look after two kids. That makes it a little bit more difficult.
3: Yeah, look, we know they've got some great players. Bella Lewis, you know, Emma Swanson's a seasoned gun. And obviously Ella Roberts, she's an absolute gun. But I'm sure Robbie will have some plans for all that. And, yeah, we'll just stick to our game plan and, yeah, try and get our game done.
0: Who gets a match-up on Ella Roberts? Is there someone in the team that's rubbing their hands together? Because while it might not necessarily be a tagging role, I'm sure that there will be somebody that will be charged with making sure that they curb her influence.
3: I reckon there'll be every single midfielder that will put their hand up for that role. But I think it'll be a team role. We'll get it done. If she goes in the midfield, then she's hopefully not going to get an easy ball.
0: Tell us a little bit about your coach as well, Lisa Webb, how over the last couple of years she's been able to, I guess, stamp her style on the team. And what kind of coach is she?
3: Look, really selfishly, she's the most incredible coach. One, she's got such great football knowledge, like 100%, but for me personally, she's just incredible. I can come to her with obviously the family stuff and she knows, you know, what you need and what's going on. And she really is that personable sort of person. Hopefully she doesn't listen to this because I never give her a rev up. But, she's incredible.
2: Just last one from me, Kiara. Did you girls watch the grand final as a group on Saturday? And how were you after the final siren as the women's team?
3: Yeah, we did. We're in Adelaide. We wanted to be there, obviously, but our season, we wanted to focus on that and do what we normally do. But we all sat together and watched it. And look, to be fair, like, we were just proud of the boys. They had an incredible season. And look, the game that they played was bloody strong. So, we were just proud.
0: How do you kind of, I guess, move on and focus on your own game plan? I can understand that you probably spend a lot of time around the guys. You may be feeling a little bit flat for them. But it sort of seemed as though that it was all guns blazing when you went up against the Crows.
3: Yeah, look, the club spoke. We knew that we would give ourselves the arvo to obviously feel all those feels. But when we came down for dinner that night after the game, we made sure it was just a focus on us and we had a game to do to focus on the next day. So feel the feels, but then, you know, focus on what we had to do.
0: Preparation for the derby as well. As I said, Sunday at Leaderville Oval. What's the next few days look like for you and build up to the derby?
3: We have big main train tomorrow, so Mimstrom and Ashmack will be smashing me around a bit. and then we'll have a captain's run at Leaderville, so we'll check out the deck on Saturday morning and then, get to go on Sunday.
0: It sounds as though that you probably need to have a couple of days of recovery after training, getting smashed around like that. Kiara Bowers, appreciate you joining us here on Extra Time. It is our last show for the year, so certainly ending on a highlight, and hope that this weekend goes well for the Fremantle Dockers and keep an unblemished run against the West Coast Eagles. Thanks for joining us.
3: Thank you so much, guys. Appreciate it.
0: Kiara Bowers there, Turbo as they call her, joining us from the Fremantle Dockers. And, certainly get a win this weekend. Well, they're sitting quite comfortably in the top eight, but it's always hard to gauge with AFLW considering that you don't play everyone once and it's a bit of an unusual sort of schedule.
2: Yeah, it is. It's, but they're not going to be easy to beat West Coast. They'll be out to win this one, so... You know, and that makes it even harder for both of them at 4-4.
0: Yeah, starting to find their feet just a little bit, West Coast Eagles, after what was a pretty tough start. I have asked today, 1300 221 0025, you can give us a call or send us a text on 0437 221 0025. You can send us a text in support of Extra Time so that we come back next year. We're going to take all the compliments up to the big wigs, and also asking favourite thing about Tasmania. Why would you go live in Tasmania? Let us know, 1300 221 0025, or send us a text on 0437 221 0025. Later in the show as well, we're going to be talking NRL with Matt Fuller. That's coming up because the NRL Grand Final, Roosters taking on the Knights, going head to head. and what a prelim final that was for the Knights to go through. So if you've got any questions for Matt Fuller about the grand final, make sure you flick them through as well.

0: Trug and Tigers sent a text through. G'day, Ash and Chris, from over here in the east. I've thoroughly enjoyed Extra Time at 9 p.m. his time on Monday, Tuesday, and Wednesday night. That's what we're looking for. So thank you very much for joining us right throughout the season. Also got a question here as well, Muddy, for you. The Eagles have been down for a while. Has the WA Football Commission played any role in this outcome? Have they been asleep at the wheel? And that one from Anthony from Sampson.
1: The WA Football Commission?
0: Mm.
1: So is he talking the waffle team?
0: I'm assuming they might be talking about the waffle team. But Anthony, if you're listening, you can let us know and clarify that.
1: They've been smashed with injuries, and that's the problem with West Coast, is they just haven't had a really... this year they had 7 guys out for the season as the season unfolded, so they just need a lucky run with injuries to get all those kids on the park.
0: Because the discussion the other week was with the convincing win of Peel as to whether or not the system was broken, but you've got one team that's operating fantastically well with Peel Thunder, and then you've got the West Coast Eagles that are struggling in the waffle as well. So is it broken, or is it just a matter of management between the two groups and it's going to change pretty quickly?
1: Yeah, well, Claremont just played terrible, and that was the problem, and they probably could ill afford very few injuries to certain players throughout the year, and they got one to a key forward who they got to the club, who in Jaden Hunter, who did his knee.
0: This is going to be interesting and a bit of a watch. And as I mentioned, with the AFL season finishing up, of course, the draft starts up, but also trade period is upon us as well, which is always interesting. So I'm going to get your thoughts, Muddy, on what Fremantle need first, and then after that, for West Coast Eagles, what they need and what they should be doing. Should they be draft focused or should they be trade focused? So let's start with the Fremantle Dockers based on their performance this year. They've made a couple of delistings as well, probably expected. Sam Sirt, Bailey Banfield, a couple, Ollie Murphy, another one. Where do you see for the Fremantle Dockers making some changes?
1: Well, a bit hinges on young Draper, if he can come on out of Peel, because who knows what's going to happen with... They're going to come hard at Alex Pearce, Tasmania. They want him to be the first captain, so whether...
0: Well, the good news is that he's probably going to be available for the start of the season as well, actually would have changed things had he had actually torn his Achilles completely.
1: And they went and got McDonald, and they've got Cox here to come back, so...
0: Hugh Davies,
1: so they've got some backup. I would have thought they're just their midfield outside runners where they're looking at. They didn't use Nathan O'Driscoll, Yago Mira, who's getting older. Even Brayshaw and Sorong are probably in their prime, but you've got to start looking at getting guys in underneath that. So I'm not sure they've got enough there. You've got Darcy, provided he stays. You've still got that backup. Cox has probably had his 1 year and that's it. You've got to start using Darcy Jackson. You've got young Aiden Riddle sitting underneath there as a developing ruckman.
0: Are you exploring a trade for Sean Darcy if one pops up? I mean, I don't know what club would necessarily be chasing too hard given his injuries, but would you explore that trade?
1: That depends on what they've got coming in the draft. I mean, that's an interesting one. If they think they can get they've got a local kid that they can get and develop behind Aiden Riddle, who they've got a lot of time for, they'd probably look at it, but I think that now that Cox is probably... It'd be interesting to see what they do with Cox first.
0: Yeah. A few changes there still to be made at the Fremantle Dockers. Probably don't need a lot. You're probably thinking...
1: No, not a whole lot, yeah. But you've still got to think about youth underneath.
0: West Coast Eagles certainly probably need to add to their list. A lot of discussion around Jack Viney potentially coming into the group. What's your thoughts on Jack Viney signing with West Coast Eagles?
1: I just saw a mock-up draft on social media earlier, and West Coast would be giving up pick 39. I reckon that's too much. I reckon outside 50. But if they're going to pay his wage, which is 2 more years, Jack's not played this year. So he's 32, so he's a 31 as a footballer. I think Kelly is now done in the midfield. I think he's going to play half forward. And I think Yowie was done this year, and I think he's going to play half back. And it depends on whether Dersma comes in. Does Bo Allen play half back or wing?
0: So you've got the likes of someone like a Jack Graham, Elliot Yeo, Kelly.
1: It's all one paced. There's no speed.
0: So are you taking a bit of a risk with Jack Viney, or are you happy to take him on board and pay his wage, provided that

0: you're not giving up
1: not
0: much
1: giving
0: for
1: up
0: him.
1: much not giving up much when it comes to draft, I'm Heath Melody all over him. If they go and pick a South Australian, and West Coast have got list manager and head of recruiting both from South Australia, if they go and get someone outside of WA when there's a great midfielder sitting right in front of them, then there'll be the walls will get
0: they'll feel
1: burned.
0: The wrath of Muddy Waterman
1: and a lot of other people, because he's ready to go. He's in the top five draftees.
0: Well, tell us a little bit about Heath Melody.
1: Well,
0: you've watched him.
1: I play with his old man Marty at East Fremantle, so he's an out and out midfielder, and he's good size, running machine, really highly skilled. He's just exactly what they need sitting right there in front of him. So you know, you got to be careful. I mean, the whole Oscar Allen thing hurt him a bit in the weekend. Don't worry about that. That hasn't gone unnoticed by a lot of people. When he was captain of West Coast Eagles 12 months ago.
0: Yeah, well, you know what will be interesting is seeing whether or not there's any changes to compensation picks with that, and also unrestricted free agents and how much choice they get as to where they go. So going from a bottom club to a top club, a few discussions that AFLs could potentially change some rules with that as well.
1: Well, but it just wasn't a good look at the time. It's a worse look now that your captain's gone somewhere else and won a flag straight away. But also, he was a homegrown kid, so what are the Melbourne kids thinking? I can do that too down the track, so you don't want that happening. But if you get the opportunity with your local kids, you take them. They're not going anywhere, hopefully. Having said that, Oscar left, but there was a problem there between him and the club, so that they couldn't sort it out. But Heath is a really good player. I watched him in the last five or six league games, played with my young bloke Alex. So he really stood up and just proved himself. So 3 or 4 months, he's already in an AFL type-ish program, so he can get going straight into a program when he gets drafted.
0: 1-300-221-025 or send us a text 0437-221-025. Muddy Waterman is sharing his thoughts on what he would like to see from the Fremantle Dockers and West Coast Eagles heading into this trade and draft period. What are your thoughts, Eagles and Dockers fans? What do you think that you need? Would you like to see more of a trade focus? Would you like to see a draft focus as well? We've got some text coming through as well. This is a nice compliment. Love your work, guys. Ash, you're bright and bubbly and have a gorgeous smile. Keep up the great work. Muddy, unfortunately, there wasn't anything on the end of that about your smile, but I'm sure that it's still coming. also, a text through here from Mav, and it says, good evening, Team ABC. 6 months until the first Bears game at Perth Stadium. I think extra time will do well to establish itself as the dominant AFL-NRL media platform. There's no reason to think that the Bears can't win a grand final come October next year. And I think this segues beautifully into our next guest, who I'm sure has got plenty to say on the Perth Bears. Matt Fuller, a former NRL star and a man that loves the Perth Bears, joins us here on Extra Time tonight. Matt, good evening to you. Can the Perth Bears get into the grand final when they come into the competition? Good evening.
2: Good evening, Ash and Chris. Look, that's a big R straight off the bat.
0: Very confident, no pressure, Matt, in Swanbourne.
2: No pressure. Well, I'll tell you what, Mal Meninga, I think, has put together a really, really good squad. They'll be very competitive. If we look back in the past when the Western Reds were around, I believe that we had a really two big names in Mark Geyer and Brad McKay. But overall, I think the squad that Mal Meninga's put together with the Bears is a lot more experienced across the park. So I really think they'll be aiming for a top four in early years. But to win it in their first year, that's probably a little one step too far.
0: So, Matt, there's a lot of discussion around whether or not they have a true marquee signing. Have you seen that from the group based on your experience and what you've watched and who's coming onto the Bears list? Or is it just a strong team across the board that they've gone for?
2: Yeah, Ash, perfect. It's like I think they've gone for people that are, good in their positions, good off the field, good with the community. I think they've built a really good, strong brand straight away. I know we get caught up in do we have a marquee player, but if you look at that squad, like I said, guys, it's a lot more experience than what we had at the Western Reds back in 95. So I think if they keep adding to that roster and bringing good people into the organisation, they're going to be successful.
0: We're speaking with Matt Fuller talking NRL because the NRL Grand Final is coming up. But I just want to touch on the Dally M.

0: last year, wooden spooners. It just goes to show you sometimes that sport can be between the ears.
1: Yeah.
0: Justin Holbrook has done an unbelievable job to get this team from the bottom of the ladder into a winning chance and a live hope to win a premiership the year after. It's just incredible how the Knights have turned this around.
2: What have they done? What have you noticed the Knights do differently in order to transform their season? Is it the players that they've brought in? Is it a mentality? Is it that they've had consistency? I mean, there's so many different factors, but what have you noticed, Matt?
0: Yeah, look, Ash, probably all of those. You know, they're great points. Kalen Ponga, one of the best fullbacks in the game, has been very consistent. He's taken on more of a leadership role this year. He's got a lot of crap away from the field. He's been a great leader on the field. You look at Bradman Best, he's having a standout season. And ironically, guys, Sandon Smith, their little halfback, was let go by the Roosters last year to make room for Daly Cherry Evans. So this is going to be a great clash in the halves come Sunday afternoon. But yeah, consistency and I guess you know, it comes down to mental preparation. Chris would know that, you know, it's, some of these games are definitely won between the ears, and I think they've been consistent at that all year. And what a story, you know. I really hope the Knights are the Cinderella story of this year.
2: So Sunday, the two Roosters and Knights will go head-to-head in the grand final. Who have you got based on, I guess, form heading into the grand final?
0: Well, look, I'm going to put my head on the chopping block here, and I know someone's going to swing an axe, but I really want to see the Knights get up. But in saying that, you know, the Roosters have won the last six games against the Knights. They've got a much experienced side led by James Tedesco at fullback. Trent Robertson's been there before. Mark Wanganese is in outstanding form. Daly Cherry Evans in his last swan song comes in. Sam Walker, who only come back from an operation last week, has been outstanding all year. They've got a really good experienced pack of forwards. But saying that, if I was Justin Holbrook, I probably wouldn't go away from what's made Knights great this year. Their consistency, their possession, they're really good at the play of the ball, the speed of the play of the ball. They can get their nose through the defence line, set up the outside attack. I really think the Knights don't have to change too much. They just have to keep in the arm wrestle with the Roosters and stay in the game for 80 minutes.
1: Yeah, well, if you... I didn't look at the betting, but if you looked at the betting at half time last week, down to 12 men, no one gave them a hope in hell, did they?
0: No, not at all. But, you know, especially, you know, you saw Azayo, the on-field captain for the Penrith Panthers, after Nathan had a compound fracture of his ankle, get his team together. And I really thought that was going to galvanise that. And I thought it may be a little bit tough for the Knights with 12 men. It's hard enough playing Penrith Panthers with a full squad. But, you know, sport is a funny thing. You know, those guys stood up. They really scrambled well in defence. They had a good kicking game. They had really good possession and made very little mistakes. And obviously, they really believed in themselves. And Chris, that's, you know, they got them over the line. But they, what I will say though is, I did see something after the game I wasn't entirely happy with, and I thought there was a lot of emotion. A lot of grown men broke down and cried because they're in their first grand final for 25 years. I just wonder if that was their grand final, and had they, was that their pinnacle of their season? But you know, Justin Holbrook's got to bring those guys down to earth, let them enjoy the week, and hopefully, you know, it shows some resolve come Sunday, because the last thing we want is a Roosters flogging over a Knights side that has taken 25 years to get into a grand final.
2: Yeah, well, that's what you do want, isn't it? Just a good game, and that was probably the nice thing with the AFL this year. As much as it was disappointing for Freo fans, it was a ripper of a game to watch. You mentioned just before about Nathan Cleary, of course, in that prelim final. It was an awful, gruesome leg injury that, of course, he got taken off to hospital quite promptly. But Phoenix Crosland was the man from the Knights that made the tackle, and he's been suspended for 4 games by the NRL. What's your thoughts on that suspension, and how much of a loss is that for the Knights?
0: Well, look, he's a big game player, Phoenix Crosland. And look, I thought the 4 weeks was warranted, so I've got no complaints about that. Look, he will miss the grand final, so that is going to be one game. And if he gets selected for New Zealand, he'll be back for the quarterfinals of the World Cup this year. So he'll be right to go by the start of next year. But of course, when you lose a playmaker, like if we talk about a spine, your fullback, your lock forward, your hooker, they're all paramount in an attack and defensive. Phoenix Crosland.

0: certainly will be missed. But you know, the young guy that comes into it, Harrison Graham, he stood in for Phoenix when he was out injured a couple of weeks ago and did a very good job. So I'm sure the young man gets his chance. And as we know in sport, you can always perform that one game. It's the consistency week in and week out that they may struggle with afterwards. But I'll tell you what, they won't worry about it if they the Knights get up and win this Sunday.
1: Most importantly, Matt, where are you going to be watching the game from?
0: I'm going to be watching it from the sheep's pen at home with a few close mates. Just, you know, I'm still in a little bit of shock about, you know, Freo losing in the last 4 minutes. I just don't know how that happens. Mate, that was horrible. And I really felt for my close mates who are fanatical AFL Freo supporters, and I felt for them. But, you know, obviously, I don't know how they recover from that. But let me tell you, there probably won't be any more Wolfie time.
2: Mate, it was brutal. That's what it was.
0: It was horrible. I couldn't believe it. I was down south watching it, and when the they played Wolfie time, I said to my wife, I said, "Oh, gee, I hope they haven't gone the early crow here." And anyway, bit him on the ass.
1: Next thing you know, well, hopefully it's a better outcome. Whoever you might be supporting on the weekend, Matt, appreciate you joining us here on Extra Time, and always good to hear about Perth Bears as well and how they're ticking along and potentially going to win a grand final in their first year, according to Matt from Swanbourne.
0: Well, yeah, it's a big ask. But I'll tell you what they have done well, guys, is just quickly 20,000 members straight off the bat.
2: Yeah, it's
0: they
2: unreal.
0: have done an unbelievable job to put that supporter base together. And obviously we know they've been around in the NRL a long time, since 1908 to 98 in the NRL. So they'll have a supporter base back there on the East Coast that'll feel like they're playing against the home crowd every week. So up the Bears and go the Knights this weekend, guys.
1: Matt Fuller, thanks for joining us here on Extra Time.
0: Pleasure.
1: Always a great advocate for our league, particularly here in Perth as well, is Matt. So good to hear his thoughts on the upcoming grand final. And if you missed it, Nathan Cleary has just hung on to win the Dally M medal. Braden Trindle finished just behind him, but he missed the last few rounds with injury. So just repeating there, Nathan Cleary, after what was an awful and a gruesome leg injury, he's come away with the Dally M medal. So maybe that is some, I guess, a still silver lining to what was an awful situation. We're going to take a quick break on the other side.
2: Okay.
1: We are. I'm going to get you to hold right there. I know that you're busting to say something, but I need to get through just one break. We're going to come back and we've got a few more text messages coming through, and Marty apparently has something very important to say.
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1: Ash Nelson and Chris Muddy Waterman in the studio with you tonight. It is our last Extra Time. We're getting a couple of compliments coming through. No one that says that you've got a nice smile just yet, Muddy, but I'm sure we've got, 15 more minutes for someone to give you a compliment on your best features. I'm going to let you set the agenda, though. You're busting to say something just before, it's only taken this entire season for me to let you have the reins.
2: Before I get out at the end of this season and you've asked all the questions, I'm going to ask you one question.
1: Okay.
2: Right after the siren went, who was your first thought for Norm Smith Medal?
1: That is a good question. I put a couple of players up. I said Caleb Sarong for the Fremantle Dockers. I thought that he would have been in contention. And I said Will Ashcroft, but only because of his last couple of minutes. And I just wondered whether or not that kind of influenced my decision. I don't think Will was brilliant across the game, but he was the reason why Brisbane Lions won. So Shay Bolton, I know that he obviously won it. I actually thought Shay's disposal was quite poor. So got a lot of good looks at it, but his entries inside 50. It looked like he was indecisive with his ball use, so I probably wouldn't have had Shay up there for me. What did you have?
2: I was thinking Zorko. But
1: actually, now that you say that, I didn't even think of Zorko. And then when it got mentioned, I went hands down. I thought Zorko.

0: was so influential and
1: Yep.
0: probably was hard done by. Yep.
1: But I also thought, and it clarified from a few other blokes who know footy really well, who, when I mentioned his name, they went, "Oh my God, how good was he?" It was Josh Dunkley. I just sat there and thought, he's
0: Yeah.
1: had a huge game and
0: It
1: didn't even go vape.
0: defensively was great as well.
1: Well, he always
0: They
1: is.
0: say smothers wins games, and he had certainly a couple in there that was impressive.
1: So,
0: But
1: but it was a
0: Zul,
1: game where you could have thrown it over five or six, and Shea was in there.
0: yeah.
1: Probably a bit more. So we've just gone Dunkley,
0: I
1: Zorko,
0: thought
1: Will Ashcroft.
0: across the game,
1: He
0: Zulko
1: swung in
0: was
1: balances.
0: steady, and that's probably why I would have had him above Will Ashcroft.
1: See, Luke Jackson dominated in the middle. They actually smashed him in clearances until the last three when Will got him out. But if you go back and have a good look at it, Jackson was all over it with the tapping and that. He was putting it down their throat. So he still had a really good game, Luke.
0: Yeah, probably just didn't
1: And
0: influence
1: then
0: the
1: I thought,
0: scoreboard, which we sometimes expect him to be able to do.
1: Hayden Young
0: You know,
1: was
0: can I
1: good.
0: have a vent though? One thing that annoyed me about Will Ashcroft and continues to annoy me is his use of social media. Now, he was on social media and he posted a photo of himself in a black blazer and pretty much said, "Finally got my all-Australian blazer," or whatever it was. And this was after he had won the premiership. I'm sorry, Will, that you didn't get your all-Australian blazer, but no one cares anymore. You're the only one that cares. And on top of that, you've just won a premiership. I am so convinced that all those Fremantle players that won or got an all-Australian blazer would give it back in a heartbeat and take a premiership. Now, should he have been in the all-Australian team? Probably. But it's such a bad look that Will Ashcroft gets on there and he's still going on about not getting an all-Australian blazer. Gave me the irrits. And I think he's better than that. It's just a bad look for the Brisbane Lions. Did you
1: Okay, you've had
0: that
1: your vent. All right, you got it out. Got it off your chest.
0: I'm gonna end on that one, and that's job done. Okay, now we do have some more text messages coming through now that I'm
1: You wanted an
0: angry.
1: answer out of me, I know, but no,
0: You've
1: just
0: riled the beast up. Maybe I should just unfollow Will Ashcroft is probably the best bet. We've got 992 texting in saying, "What about a key position player instead of talking about midfielders for the West Coast Eagles? Seems like no one is talking about key position backline and forward line players." I have to agree. They need a big backman, West Coast Eagles. They've got
1: If
0: too
1: they can
0: much
1: get
0: of the
1: everyone,
0: same.
1: if they can get everyone right, and I guess
0: I don't
1: it's
0: think Harry Edwards is your answer. I think
1: no,
0: we've been
1: no,
0: waiting
1: but
0: for Harry Edwards to come along, and I just think he's one bad knock away from, just spending
1: you've
0: another
1: got,
0: lot of time
1: well,
0: on the
1: put it this way,
0: sideline.
1: you've got Young, which they're not sure about, Harry, who's one knock away, but you've got this will be this is why they need a break with the injuries. You want Stasevich and Jimby playing together in round one. Along with Bazo, hopefully a Josh Lindsay, a Harry Edwards, maybe a Tyler Young, and then there's, where does Bakes go? Does he slot in there? So all of a sudden, does Bo Allen play out back? I'd preferably have him on a wing. If everything's right, you look at the other end with Jake. You got Duff Tytler, Shanahan, Jack Williams, and Archer Reid, who's
0: Well,
1: coming
0: I think they've
1: back.
0: got enough key position players up forward.
1: Yeah.
0: The back line is a concern for me. A big
1: All right,
0: body backman.
1: I'll send a note in to them and let them know you're not happy, Ash.
0: Well, but then that's the
1: No, I know what you
0: discussion.
1: mean.
0: That's the discussion as well, isn't it? You're taking what's best available, and is the best available a midfielder? And you spoke so highly about Heath Melody, or are you going
1: I'm
0: after
1: going
0: the?
1: Heath Melody. You've got to get the midfield first. I mean, why can't an Archer Reid become a backman? They do become backmen. Gov did. Jacko did. They do start out as forwards and become better backmen. So,
0: So would you be identifying Archer Reid or Jobe Shanahan as a potential backman if you had a
1: well,
0: choice out of the two of them that you're going to?
1: if Archer Reid's going to be the backup ruckman, now that kid's showed a lot so far. Duff Tytler is sitting down there with Jake, and you've got a problem down back. They know what Jobe can do. He's the one that you could possibly throw back. Jack Williams played back as a Colt, so he knows how to do it.
0: Big development also over at Essendon with John Longmire heading into a new role that essentially will be overseeing high performance and supporting Mark McVay, the new coach as well. He spoke earlier today, and this is what he had to say on the appointment.
2: Supporting the coach, and I know how important that is. I know when I had some senior people around me as a coach, it really helped. And so the role itself was a really exciting role, really sort of lent into some of the things I was really interested in. So I was keen on that, and a really young playing list here. You know, got some exciting young players, and to be able to help them develop really, was I looked at that and thought that's going to be a great challenge, and trying to get the maximum out of them as players is something that we all need to try and do.
0: How important is this for Essendon? I think that's a huge move for them in terms of being able to sign on McVay, but also an added bonus of the experience of John Longmire.
1: He could be the best recruit they've had in 20 years. When I first saw it, I thought, wow, that's just what they need.
0: I actually forgot that they had hired Mark McVay, and I thought John Longmire, when it came up on my social media, had become coach of Essendon. AFL moves too quickly.
1: You'd sack the coach before the season.
0: Well, anything is possible.
1: Heartless,
0: tell you what, musical chairs at the moment in the waffle with
1: you're
0: the
1: on
0: old.
1: You're a tear at the moment, Ash.
0: I am.
1: You've got everyone under the gun.
0: I know, I do. Better to end this show sooner rather than
1: yes,
0: later.
1: Yes, you're right, it is.
0: But it is musical chairs in the waffle.
1: Yes.
0: Adam Reid, of course, Peel Thunder coach, heading over to GWS.
1: Good on
0: and
1: him.
0: Todd Curley as well has departed.
1: Peel? Well, no, yes. Fremantle.
0: And, well, there's a few expected, little rumours as to where he's going to be heading.
1: Expected to be at West Perth.
0: Mm-hmm.
1: The initial rumour at Perth after they moved Stoney on a couple of weeks ago was that Billy Monaghan was going to go there. And I thought, well, how can he do that when he's coaching East Fremantle? And then before you knew it, Billy resigned from East Fremantle. So there could be... That could take place, and then there could be East Fremantle sitting there.
0: Who comes into East Fremantle?
1: Don't know. I suspect that Michael Burbage's name will be thrown around there.
0: Don't have any interest?
1: Not me, no. God, no.
0: Well, you're gonna
1: my kids
0: lot...
1: don't listen to me. I'm going to get my footy
0: team
1: to listen
0: to me. You're going to have a lot more time on your hands very soon, in about 7 minutes, in fact. Frank,
1: I can't believe we're not doing cornhole over the summer.
0: I have to give cornhole a bit of a pump up before we go. Just a reminder that you need to get training when you come back. You can tell us all about your world championships. Frank from Winthrop has sent in a lovely message, and he says, "Hi, Ash and Chris. Thanks for Wednesday night's edition of Extra Time. Thank you, Frank, for tuning in and appreciate the message." Gordon from Nollamara as well, very kind. ABC Radio Sports equals absolute bloody champions. More Extra Time next year, please. So that one, Gordon, for Nollamara. What excites you most about, the remainder of this year and sport? What do you tune into after AFL's done and dusted?
1: Well,
0: aside from cornhole.
1: The last 3 or 4 years I've got right into my horse racing, so I'm into that. Got shares in horses with Summer.
0: Really?
1: Me and Summer have gone in together.
0: What's your most creative name that you've come up with?
1: Swingman is the one that goes all right.
0: Who's that named after?
1: Well, he named it after me. He rang me up and told me, our other partner, Jono, said, "We're going to name it after Muddy. We'll call it Swingman."
0: Okay.
1: So, yeah, no, I love my cricket. I love the NBA. I'm watching the gridiron at the moment. I'll get into the Wildcats now that Brandon Knight's in town. So,
0: yeah.
1: That's just sort of slipped under the guard a little bit. NBL,
0: I think because Perth Wildcats usually are a big hot topic of discussion, but there's been so much focus on Fremantle Dockers that it kind of, the season has started, and it was concerning. I have to say, when I first saw the Perth Wildcats take on Phoenix in round one and they didn't have a point guard and there was no update as to when Brandon Knight was going to come, it was a worry that they didn't have a someone to really run set plays and lead, and they looked like they were an absolute basket case. I think Derek Rucker might have even said, if I was one of the key players, I'd be asking what the hell's going on at the Perth Wildcats after that round one performance. But to their credit, you know, they've come back and they've won the last two games and got it done without Brandon Knight. They'll have to do it again against the Phoenix, who they played in round one and got demolished. So they've got an opportunity to, I guess, avenge that. And there's a bit of a whisper maybe that they might have Jaron Riley back for that game as well. So we'll see whether or not how he's pulled up after training. So at least they'll have him to be able to run point and then also have Jaron available. Should things go well with Brandon Knight, you've got a suitable substitute there with Jaron Riley coming into that guard position.
1: So it looks interesting for them. But also looking forward to the rest of the AFLW because I'm suspecting that North are vulnerable to a number of teams. So looking forward to see if a Fremantle can, or whether the West Coast can win this week, and can a Fremantle push on, and can someone else knock them off?
0: I'll also be watching whether or not Zippy Fish will come back to Fremantle. Of course, the WA gun that's at Sydney Swan, so a bit of a discussion that she might be exploring that option as well.
1: Yep, and then just sit and wait. You know, you've got the Spring Carnival all through November, but then Big Bash, looking forward to the Big Bash when that kicks off. That's great viewing.
0: Yeah. Well, there's always plenty of cricket to get through. As much as I love cricket, by the end of summer, I'm ready for AFL to get started again because I can lose track one day, T20s, tests, men's and women's. It does get quite a bit. Gavin's also sent a text message in. Thanks for the year, guys. I agree Bolton shouldn't have won the Norm Smith medal. And I think his reaction to winning says it all when it was placed around his neck and walking down the steps and talking it off. Said all that he wanted was to hold the premiership trophy. Welcome back next year with a little beer emoji. Cheers, Gavin. So, yeah, maybe a bit of consensus there. Listen, you asked me that question. I thought Shea Bolton played well and I think he was influential. It was just I thought his disposals let
1: him
0: down.
1: Yeah, he could have knocked a couple of goals in and just even missed the goals at one point. So
0: yep.
1: You just sort of expect more from Bolton that, but... You know, poor old Bolts, he's been battered from pillar to post for winning the Norm Smith medal, but it was one of those games where six or seven, it was a very difficult one. And it's not until after, no one jumped, you remember the commentators, no one really jumped straight away on it. No one said, oh, this is a standout. So it was a hard one. So he's a deserved winner. Everyone has their different opinion on who could have or should have or... whatever, so it doesn't matter. He's got it, and that's how it looks in the history books.
0: Will you be tuning in to watch the NRL Grand Final? And
1: absolutely.
0: Who do you want to see get up?
1: Nonplussed, really. I just like to see a great game. We've got an underdog there, and it's a bit like the AFL. Could it have been a first-timer or a three-peat? So we're going to have a new, as I said...
0: A
1: new champion. One of the big three are not there, so...
0: Yeah, and I am not a massive league follower. I'm looking forward to the Perth Bears coming on and signing on. I think that'll be fantastic. But I have to say that prelim game between the Knights and the Panthers will go down as one of the best prelim games that I've seen in a very long time, and reminded me really of that Lions and Hawthorn game as well.
1: Yeah.
0: But fortunately for the AFL, they also got a fantastic game in AFL.
1: A great final series, actually.
0: Yep, absolutely. Hopefully the same for NRL. That's all we have time for Extra Time. We are signing off for the year. Big thank you to all of our hosts and also producers. Jimmy, our producer tonight, you're an absolute gun. Thanks for all the hard work that you have done. Muddy, thanks for you as well, or Chrissy Waterman, as I like to call you. Hopefully we see you again next year, and we hope that all of our listeners are back next year as well, should we get the green light. Till then, it is cheerio from us, and thank you for joining us all here on Extra Time.
3: ABC News with Glenn Lauder. Israeli media is reporting that a flight from Dubai to Tel Aviv had to be diverted after a fight between two pilots in which one stabbed the other. With the story, Johnny Wakeley.
4: Passengers are reporting that the crew asked for help to tackle the attacker and tie him down, and that two pilots who happened to be at the back of the plane came forward to help land it in Saudi Arabia. Israeli media is reporting that one of the pilots was stabbed with a knife. The airport where the plane landed says both the captain and first officer sustained injuries. Speaking on the condition of anonymity, Israeli officials have told news outlet Reuters that it's believed the incident may have been an attempted terror attack, though the Israeli Prime Minister's office is describing it as a different incident.
3: The motive has not been confirmed and the plane landed safely with no fatalities reported so far. The Treasurer says new inflation data shows the war in the Middle East and the high oil prices associated with it is the main reason for higher CPI. The headline has jumped to 4% in August, while underlying inflation has held steady at 3.6%. Jim Chalmers acknowledges inflation's too high but has doubled down in his defence of government spending.
5: These numbers confirm that the overwhelming reason why inflation went up in August was higher global oil prices. In fact, all of the increase in annual headline inflation was from higher fuel costs and the unwinding of last year's energy rebates.
3: The new federal Greens leadership team says it's excited to build

0: to a mass movement across the country. The New South Wales Senator David Shoebridge has been elected as leader, with Steph Hodgins-May as his deputy after Larissa Waters stepped down from the top job due to illness. Senator Shoebridge says it's an extraordinary time in politics, and the Greens need to seize the moment.
1: Politicians aren't just here to deliver for their corporate donors or some US tech billionaire, or worse still, some foreign government with their militarisation plans for this country. Politics is here to serve Australians. We want to deliver that hope. This is the moment for the Greens to fill the vacuum.
0: A man allegedly caught with a gun-making guide and a 3D printer in Melbourne's northeast has been charged with half a dozen firearms offences. Police raided a house in Watsonia in July, seizing 27 items, including a privately made semi-automatic pistol, printed out firearm blueprints and two 3D printers. Detectives searched the property after receiving a tip-off from Border Force officials. They've now charged a 55-year-old man with offences including possessing an unregistered handgun and manufacturing a handgun without a licence. The Iraqi government is deploying extra security units around Baghdad following a US military announcement that it's completed the withdrawal of its troops from the country, ending a 12-year mission to fight the Islamic State group. While the departure of US forces is broadly popular among Iraqis, some worry that government forces still can't protect the country. Iraqi government spokesperson Tahsin al-Khafaji says the withdrawal will bring in a new era for Iraq.
2: Today is the completion of sovereignty for Iraq. Today is the end of the international coalition's mission and the start of a new era, an era of bilateral relations between us and the countries that supported Iraq in its war against the Islamic State terrorist organization.
0: Vogue magazine has come under fire for using the manufacturer of a weight loss drug as a sponsor at one of its biggest international events, Vogue World. The decision to allow Eli Lilly, an American pharmaceutical company that manufactures the weight loss jab Mounjaro, to financially support the event has been criticised by charities working with people with eating disorders. Fashion journalist Patty Huntington says Vogue should have been aware of the issue.
3: Hollywood is rife with the use of Ozempic and other drugs. So, I mean, it's already becoming normalised. Vogue should have seen this coming and, you know, they want to talk the talk about, you know, promoting diversity, but it's not really, from an optics perspective, it's not a great look, is it?
0: And the Penrith half Nathan Cleary and Brisbane fullback Tamika Upton have been named the NRL's Dally M medal winners for 2026. Cleary dominated the men's count with 67 points, finishing 14 points clear of Cronulla half Braden Trindle. And Cleary's Panthers teammate Dylan Edwards finished a further point back on 52. The NRLW count has proven much tighter, with Upton's 31 points only seeing her finish two clear of the West Tigers 5-8 and the 2022 Dally M winner Racine McGregor. And you've been listening to the latest from ABC News.
4: Western Australia's weather, showers and possible thunderstorms over the interior and eastern Eucla, light showers and drizzle over the southern districts and along the west coast of the Southwest Land Division and about Shark Bay, clearing in the afternoon. For Perth, 11 degrees the overnight minimum before a partly cloudy Thursday, slight chance of a shower in the southwest in the early morning, a forecast top of 21 degrees. Friday sunny and 24, Saturday sunny 23, Sunday mostly sunny 22.

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2: Yes, well, good to be with you. Hello, and how are you? Philip Clark with you on ABC Radio. This is Nightlife on the local radio network right around the country. It's the first hour of the program, 6 past 10 Eastern time. In Western Australia, it's 6 past 8. And in South Australia and the Northern Territory, it's 24 to 10. Good to be with you wherever you are. You should be getting us loud and clear all the way through the South Pacific. We're still waiting for a call from Honiara and Port Vila. And right around the world, of course, on the World Wide Web, we've got plenty on tonight. Keep the number handy, 1-300-800-222. Text me always on 0467922702. We've got an absolute head scratcher in our first hour. We're going to talk about time and what it means, whether it always goes in one.

0: direction. Yeah, we'll get to time travel, all that too, with a theoretical physicist in our first hour. So it's going to be fun. If you've got questions, love you to make them as well, to ask them as well. Lots of ways to listen, as you know. 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And grab us on the ABC Listen app too, which is a great way to listen. Download that onto your phone or device, and away you go. You can also listen to our podcasts that way. Just put Nightlife into the search bar, and away you go. You might want to catch up, for example, with our discussion last night about housing with Matt Lloyd-Cape. It was a very interesting conversation. He punctured a whole lot of beliefs about the housing system and pointed to some of the reasons why we're in the crisis we're struggling with now.
1: In the late 80s, investors accounted for about 1 in 10 mortgages. And by 2010, it was around 45%.
0: Getting on for half. The mortgage market. Getting on for half.
1: Yeah. And it wasn't just that they were more investors, but also that investors changed what they were buying. Because why would you bother building a house when you can just buy one right now, start negatively gearing it, and maybe flip it after 2 years? So investors went from something like 50-50 build versus buy to all the way down to about only 10% of them actually building in the 2010s as well. Yeah. And that's improving slightly now. But that's a big part of the story because, you know, if you have this sudden drop off in supply and an increase in demand all at the same time from investors, and investors usually are pretty good at leveraging against their existing home and really stretching as far as they can to buy as much property as possible, that certainly did increase the prices.
0: There's plenty more there with Matt Lloyd-Cape, and you can check it out, as I say, off our website or on the ABC Listen app. Use that too. All right, we're going to talk about time in our first hour and try and unravel all of that with someone who knows way a lot more about it than I do, other than I know that I have to finish at 2 a.m. Eastern. And that's my idea of time for tonight anyway, and yours too, I hope. Nightlife News Breakdown tonight with Michael Pascoe, independent commentator filing for Michael West Media. Inflation figures up today. Inflation and interest rates, the talk of the economic world this week, and we'll get Michael's take on all of that. The Greens have elected a new leader. Will that make any difference to anybody? I don't know. We'll get Michael's take on it. We might talk about that a bit later on issues of the day too. Ian Verinder on the bond market's war against Donald Trump and how that might affect us here in Australia. We'll check out that as well. In one hospital in Australia, their boss is paying you to exercise. They're doing a big study for a year and trying to work out whether or not if people did exercise at work, would it make a difference to productivity and all of that sort of thing? So we'll check out how that's going. We'll play the mighty challenge. Someone's got to win. Hey, make sure it's you. Been fun this week, hasn't it? It has. And issues of the day. Well, there's plenty of things around. If whatever's on your mind, love you to chat to, particularly about the new Greens leadership in a way too. Or wonder whether that makes any difference to ham, eggs or anything else you care about in the world. Congratulations to Nathan Cleary, of course, winner of the Dally M, as the week grinds on towards the final this week. And Newcastle, the city of, absolutely bonkers and out of control with fan fever at the moment as they try and go from wooden spooners to premiers in a space of a year. Now, wouldn't that be a story? So there's plenty to talk about tonight. Love you to join us. 1-300-800-222 or text me on 0467-922-702.
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0: Okay, let's talk about time. I spend a great deal of time thinking about time, but then that's mostly because I think about, you know, how much time I've got left in the program or I've got to get to work on time. You probably think about it the same way. It's one of those things that's always just out of reach. You're running to catch it. You're worried about wasting it. You're killing it. What is it? But it always goes in one direction, doesn't it? According to Jim Al-Khalili, time is a physical thing. You can squeeze time and stretch time. It's not just an absolute clock that ticks by relentlessly. But how does that work? Isn't time an arrow that goes in one direction? Jim's a physicist, and he's the author, well, he's an author of a number of books, including his latest, On Time, The Physics That Makes the Universe Tick. He's a professor, a distinguished emeritus professor of physics at the University of Surrey. He's also the host of BBC Radio 4's The Life Scientific. So he knows a thing or two. He joins us now. Jim, good evening to you. Welcome to Nightlife.
4: Hello, Philip. Pleasure to be here.
0: Gee, I'm glad you've taken on this topic because, as I say, apart from relentlessly glancing at my watch or the face of my phone all the time, we're kind of all of us obsessed by time, aren't we? Because it's stuff that we don't seem to have enough of. But we think of it as a thing, don't we? But is it a thing?
4: Well, according to physics, yes, it is. What's fascinating about the subject is that, as you say, I've written lots of books on popular science, and I talk about things like Einstein's theory of relativity, quantum physics, astronomy, and so on. Mm. And usually with those areas of physics, people will say, well, you're the expert. Tell me about it. I don't know anything about that subject. But when it comes to time, you know, we all have our views on what time is because we're embedded within it. And, you know, and as you say, we run our lives around time, making appointments, measuring time and so on. But at the same time, it's difficult to really understand it clearly because we can't extract ourselves from time. You can't view it objectively. We're stuck in time and we're trying to understand what it means. And it turns out what I've been studying, what I talk about in the book, is that there's a very big gap or distinction between what we call our psychological time, the time that we experience, and the time that appears in the laws of physics.
0: See, this is the I apologise, everyone, if this gets too head scratching, because this is the thing about time. It's not like a rock in geology, or even for that matter in physics, a subatomic particle that you can look at and crack open and check out. It's just something we experience, which leads me to the question, is it just a subjective delusion of ours? In other words, is time just something we experience? It doesn't actually exist at all.
4: Well, I mean, a lot of people and some very smart thinkers going all the way back to the ancient Greeks 2,500 years ago argued that time is just an illusion. And you ask a lot of people and they'll say, well, time, that's just the thing that clocks measure, right? Yeah. It's not a thing. It's not a substance in and of itself. There's this lovely example people talk about. Say, well, look, the past, the time can be divided into three parts. There's the past, the present, and the future.
0: That's it.
4: The past has happened. It's gone. It's finished. It no longer exists. The future has yet to happen. It doesn't yet exist. That just leaves the present moment. But the present, the now, even though we experience it drifting along the time axis, isn't of any duration. It's just the boundary between the future and the past,
0: which is infinitesimally small. So
4: it doesn't exist either. So you've done away with all of time.
0: Should we talk about football or something else, or Manchester City? What are we going to?
4: I thought it'd be nice and quick, get it sorted.
0: Oh, thank heavens! I'm glad we've sorted that out. That's right. Except it's not quite that simple, is it?
4: Except Einstein comes along and says the opposite, and says actually, all times exist. All times are equally real, not just the present moment that we experience. In writing the book, I sort of struggled to find new analogies and ways of explaining things. And only after I finished the book and it was published, have I come up with this really, what I think is quite a neat way of explaining things. If you're reading a book and say you're reading page 150, well, that page is your now, your present moment. All the pages before page 150 you've read, that's in your past, you remember them. All the pages after 150 have yet to come, that's the future. But if you were to close the book, then there's nothing special about page 150. All the pages exist, they're all there.
0: Yeah.
4: Page 150 only seems special to you because that's the page you happen to be reading, that's your present moment. But all moments are equally real, according to Einstein.
0: I like that. This is the thing about Einstein. I was reading a piece recently about Einstein in that marvellous year. When was it, 1912 or something, that he published three papers, including...
4: Oh, 1905.
0: That's it. The Annus Mirabilis, where he published all this groundbreaking work. But the author of that piece was...

0: making an interesting point. He said Einstein's the most revolutionary physicist and thinker and idea upsetter that we've known in human history, in the way that we think about the universe. And yet, strangely, the author says, strangely, it has had almost no effect on our understanding or beliefs in the world at all. For example, if we sit under a tree and an apple falls on our head, everyone firmly believes that the apple fell on our head because the gravity of the earth attracted the apple downwards and hit us on the head, which Einstein showed to be not what happens at all. And yet no one believes Einstein. Everyone prefers to believe Isaac Newton, don't they? Thinking he worked it out. That must be the case. So these
1: I think
0: go on.
1: No, I was going to say that is our common sense view of time, is that view that Newton gave us. You're right. It's the universal clock that ticks by at the same rate for everyone, counting the seconds, minutes, years, equally everywhere in the universe. And Einstein comes along and says that's wrong, but it doesn't change the fact that that is still our common sense picture of time.
0: Yes. Yeah, because, and we also believe that time has a direction, don't we? We think time only goes in one direction.
1: Yeah.
0: It goes. It always goes forward. It never goes backwards. I mean, we go backwards in time on nostalgia programs on telly. But even that program's going forward in time because there's an end to it.
1: And in fact, when we're looking at those nostalgia programs, we only really experience something where there's already a record of it. So we're experiencing the past in the present moment. We're not actually going back to the past. It's gone. It's happened. It's finished. This idea that time is just the common sense view and that it has a direction is so obvious to us. We know, you know, we grow older, balls roll down hills, things become more messy, not less, you know, batteries run out, they don't charge up.
0: Never happens the other way around.
1: In and of themselves. No, and we never experience it happening the other way around. The reason why we even worry about this is that, and this is a problem that goes way back into the mid-19th century that physicists were worrying about, is that all our fundamental equations of physics that describe how things change over time, like Newton's laws of motion, for example, they are all symmetric in time, in the sense that you could run time forwards and backwards and you don't break any laws of physics. It's allowed. So the big problem was, so where does the direction of time that is so obvious to us everywhere we look, where does that come from if everything could be symmetric in time? And so it became known as Loschmidt's paradox, and lots of very deep thinkers worried a lot about
0: okay, explain that again. This. Explain that again to us. I want everyone to stay with us on this.
1: Okay, so if you imagine a ball, you're watching a movie of a ball rolling down a hill, and it starts off slow and it gets faster and faster as it accelerates down the hill. Now, if you run that film backwards, seeing a ball moving very fast up a hill and gradually slowing down, you won't be able to say, well, someone's run the film backwards. Could that just could be that someone kicked the ball up the hill and they're just out of shot. And so the ball rolling up the hill fast and then slowing down due to gravity, and the ball rolling down the hill due to gravity without being kicked, are equally valid according to the laws of physics. The laws of physics say, the equations of physics say that you can run things forwards and backwards and it's fine. But the arrow of the direction of time that we see in physics, we call it the second law of thermodynamics. That's the time has an arrow. That seems to be in conflict with the idea that everywhere else in physics, time can run forwards and backwards equally, you know, it's equally valid.
0: Yeah.
1: So physicists really worried, how does this direction, this irreversibility of time, which is so natural to us all around us, emerge from fundamental equations where time can flow forwards and backwards?
0: That's a problem, isn't it? I mean, isn't it? What's the third law of thermodynamics? The entropy idea that you know, everything.
1: Second law. And I always find it amusing that it's such a fundamental idea in physics. It didn't even make it to the number one spot on laws of thermodynamics.
0: I love that.
1: So it says that entropy, which is a measure of the disorder of a system, always increases or stays the same once it's increased. You know, so you put molecules of gas in a box and they're all sort of up in one corner. You allow them to evolve naturally and they will spread out throughout the box. That's entropy increasing. Right. Or you take a pack of cards that's fully ordered into you know, ascending order of cards and all the, what are they called? The suits are all arranged. That's a low entropy state. It's a very special state, but you shuffle the pack and it becomes more disordered.
0: Yeah.
1: That's entropy increasing. That's the second law of thermodynamics and the arrow of time. You don't shuffle a pack of cards and get it more ordered. It always just gets more disordered.
0: Hmm. Let's talk about Einstein for a second, because as I say, no one believes, that's not fair. I'm sure people believe in Einstein.
1: Particularly. Some of us do.
0: Yes. Although here's a question, how many people in the world could sit down and explain Einstein's theory of relativity in 10 minutes? Their answer is hardly anybody. It's complicated, isn't it? Okay, but Einstein comes along and says, this idea that time is some sort of absolute thing that moves along in an arrow or whatever you like, that's not true at all, he says, because there's no such thing as universal time. Because time can be different depending on how fast you're going. Now, that's head-bending, that is, isn't it? So, in other words, there is no actual now, because now depends on where you are and how fast you're travelling.
1: Yeah, so that...
0: That's a pretty radical idea, isn't it?
1: It's a very radical idea, but Einstein was forced to that conclusion because of an earlier radical idea, which might sound like it has no connection whatsoever to do with time, which is to do with the speed of light.
0: Mm-hmm.
1: So Einstein's the first paper in that his 1905 great year of publications, his first paper on special relativity, he showed that light travels at the same speed regardless of how fast you're moving.
0: Yeah,
1: which in and of itself is weird. You know, if you it's like I'm sitting on a train and going past you standing on the platform, and a passenger walks past me on the train. I will see them walking past me at walking speed. You will see them moving past you at walking speed plus the train speed if they're walking towards the front of the train. So there's this what's called the law of addition of velocities. We see that passenger moving at different speeds depending on our own relative state of motion. But Einstein said light is different. A light beam shone across down the train with a flash of light or a torch or something from the back to the front of the train. You and I would both see it moving at the same speed, even if the train was moving close to the speed of light itself. Because you'd think if I saw this light moving through the train and I'm sitting on the train, I'd see it moving at whatever value the speed of light is, 300 million meters per second.
0: Right.
1: If the train's moving at nearly the speed of light, you should see that light beam moving nearly twice the speed of light, right? You add the two velocities. Einstein says, no, we all see light travelling at the same speed, regardless of how fast we're moving relative to that the source of the light. And the only way you can make sense of that is to say that, well, something will happen to the nature of space and time. So one of the conclusions from that is that time goes by at different rates depending on how fast we're moving. If I fly past you in a rocket close to the speed of light, you will see my clock ticking by more slowly. You see me doing everything in slow motion. I would argue, because all motion is relative, that you're moving past me in the opposite direction. I say, no, you're doing everything in slow motion. I can see your clock ticking slower. It's one of those head
0: bending,
1: brain-exploding ideas that I love telling my students about.
0: I know. I've tried to get my head around it so many times. 1-300-800-222 is the number. This is an opportunity, everyone. Jim Al-Khalili is my guest. He's a theoretical physicist and author. He understands relativity. And he's written a really tremendous book on time, the idea of time and what it is. It's called On Time, The Physics That Makes the Universe Tick. You might like to ask him a question. 1-300-800-222 is the number, because you can help my understanding of it, which is pretty limited. Tom in Canberra. Hi, Tom.
2: Hey, how are you doing?
0: Pretty good, thanks.
2: Having my brain exploded again with all this stuff. I'm a former future philosophy professor. I studied a bunch of this stuff and didn't

0: I got to confess, I didn't fully understand it, but I do want to put a different way of thinking about time to your guest. The idea of temporality, so not so much time as understood by the physical sciences, but as experienced, and the idea that time maybe is part of like a constituent part of what we are as a being. Which would allow you to think about time as culturally articulated in different ways. It's not the same thing in every culture. It's actually different in different cultures.
1: Yeah, Julie in Perth actually would support you. She says, Phil and guests, Indigenous Australians see time as an interconnected cyclical continuum where the past, present and the future all coexist, often called everywhen, which is, it's a cultural belief, but... Maybe, in a sense, Tom, from what I've been describing, our belief in time is a cultural event too, isn't it?
0: Yeah.
1: Go on.
0: Well, it is, and the question, I guess, is the scientific, you know, the Einsteinian perspective on it privileged or not? Mm. And is there a way of understanding time, sometimes described as temporality in some parts of philosophy, that is kind of like the whole experience of maybe is prior to the big understanding.
1: Jim?
2: Yeah, I think that's a valid point. I mean, in my book, I make the distinction between two definitions of time, what I call manifest time, which is the time of our experience, our psychological time, if you like, which I think this is what your caller's talking about. And then there's physical time that appears in the laws of nature and the laws of physics. And the big challenge is, how do you reconcile these two ideas, you know, manifest time and physical time? For me as a physicist, look, time existed before humans were on Earth. You know, the Big Bang happened 13.8 billion years ago, and for most of that interval, 13.8 billion up to, I don't know, a few hundred thousand years ago, time was going by without humans thinking about it or developing cultures or thinking about how to explain it. So that physical time is real, and it's happening with or without us. And then there's the time that we experience, which is very different, and it can be, as you say, it can be culture dependent, whether it's cyclical and so on, and all times coexisting. Not saying we've invented those ideas, but of course, that's what culture is, right? You know, is how we experience the world around us, and we tell stories about the world around us, and how we make sense of it. All of that is manifest time, and it's a big challenge to combine the two. For example, we think about time as flowing, the river of time, which is an idea that goes all the way back to the ancient Greeks. There's no notion of flow of time in physics. Now, does that mean that our when we experience the flow of time, that's just an illusion, a manifestation of the way we think about things, the models that we create in our brain, and we should really dismiss it in the favor of much more sensible, rigorous physics? Or is physical time missing a trick because it doesn't know how to explain flow? It's the fact that we can't bring together manifest time, physical time, is one of the big challenges in philosophy. Indeed, there's a whole area of philosophy called the philosophy of time, where very smart people have been trying to think about this very subject.
1: I love it. Thank you, Tom. Appreciate it.
0: No worries.
1: Thank you. 1-300-800-222. Because one of the things about Einstein, just staying with him, with the great man here, Jim, is that under his posited universe, time is a dimension, and therefore all of time exists all at once, doesn't it? I mean, the past, present, and the future are all part of this dimension too.
2: Yes.
1: So all of time, it's not a river at all. Everything exists everywhere all at once.
2: Yeah, I mean, Einstein, it wasn't Einstein himself who first came up with the idea of what's called the block universe or the four-dimensional space-time. It was another colleague, Hermann Minkowski, who came up with that a few years afterwards. But obviously, Einstein very quickly embraced it. But it's the notion that time is another axis. It's another dimension. Just as we are familiar with three dimensions of space, three directions, mutually perpendicular, right angles to each other, there's another direction out of space. It's not something we can visualize because our brains are just three-dimensional. But that fourth dimension is time.

0: And so it's an axis. So it's this idea that you say with indigenous populations using the word everywhen, that is a beautiful term because it connects with everywhere.
1: Yeah.
0: Now, just as where I am here in the UK is a point in space, it's no more real than where you are based in Australia on the other side of the planet. Both points and all points in space are equally real. Well, in Einstein's universe, all points along the time axis are equally real. Just because we experience a particular moment that we say is special, that we call our now, our present moment, that we experience as drifting along the time axis, doesn't mean that all other points on the time axis aren't just as real. When viewed from outside of the universe, of course, if you had the God's eye view of looking in at four-dimensional space-time, you'd see all past, present and future equally real, existing, frozen altogether.
1: So my childhood exists somewhere. And also my final days exist somewhere. Einstein would say they already exist somewhere. It's a hard idea, isn't it?
0: Not sure how literally to take it, actually.
1: That's right. We'll get to someone says, I think one day there'll be some new theories, hopefully that'll evolve, that'll make much more sense than Einstein. Maybe. 1-300-800-222 is the number. Can you please ask your guest why time seems to speed up as you get older?
0: That's a good one. Yeah.
1: Jim, what do you reckon?
0: There are various theories. I don't think any of them are sort of completely watertight or perfectly well established. One is that a year when you're 5 years old is an eternity, between one birthday and the other.
1: We're not forever.
0: It's like 20% of your life. But a year when you're 50 goes by pretty damn quickly because it's a tinier fraction of your life. I think the more sensible, more valid explanation is that as we get older, we are not absorbing so much new information about the world. Things become a bit more sort of mundane and fit into a rhythm, and you get up and you go to work and you do the same things. And so the days and weeks and months and years sort of tend to roll into each other. But as a child, everything is new. You're absorbing new information, you're seeing new places, you're learning new things, doing new things. So if that is the case, if that's why we think time speeds up as we get older, then the advice is do new things. Go to new places, meet new people, and that will slow your time down because your brain is more active in trying to decipher new information coming in. Of course, for smaller periods of time, the opposite is true, that when you're not doing anything new, time runs slowly. But when you're getting a lot of information in very quickly, then time speeds up. So half an hour in the dentist waiting room lasts a lot longer than half an hour listening to this fascinating chat we're having, for example.
1: Gee, I hope so, Alex. Well, that might have the feeling of being in the dentist waiting room sometimes. Alex is in Penrith. Hello, Alex.
2: Yes, if I could physically arrange it so I was standing at a point and I could arrange for balls to go away from me down through my feet, up through my head, say a couple hundred balls, which direction did time go in?
0: Well, if you were only looking at the balls falling, one going down and one going up, you made a movie of it and then you ran the movie backwards, they are both equally valid. The only way you could say which way time is going is the way that you experience time going. Or you'd have to bring something else into the picture to tell you the direction of time. The balls themselves moving in gravity upwards or downwards won't themselves distinguish a direction to time. You'd need something else to tell you which way time is going.
2: So if I arranged multiple receptors so I could see all the balls going in all the different directions, I'm still scratching my head to see which way the time went.
0: I would say that's right.
1: Yeah. Yeah, exactly. I think the answer is yes, Alex, that's right. You wouldn't be scratching your head.
2: So what we're talking about is one huge paradox.
0: Yes, indeed. It was called Loschmidt's paradox in the 19th century. He said, how does this irreversibility of time, this arrow of time, emerge

0: Jim, we're all dominated by clocks. I mean, my life is ruled by clocks. I've got 1, 2, 3, 4, 5, 6 of them in the studio here with me, not including my own two clocks, one on my wrist and one on my phone. And I look at most of them all of the time. But when we look at time disappearing on these devices, all we're watching is a meter counting out some arbitrary span of the sun going around the Earth, isn't it? Well, or is there something else we're counting?
1: A lot of people will say, you know, time is simply that thing that clocks measure. And in a sense, you know, that is one way of defining it. But, you know, clocks are instruments that we humans invented. And units of time are units that we invented. Well, we had to start somewhere. We had to start from something that is periodic. And in this case, the interval of time it takes for the Earth to spin once on its axis, or the interval of time it takes to complete one orbit around the sun. But thereafter, the subdivisions into months, weeks, days, hours, minutes, seconds, those are our inventions. And the clocks, the instruments that we developed, measure lengths of time in the same way that a tape measure or ruler will measure distances in space.
0: Yeah.
1: So just because you have a tape measure to measure the length of a table doesn't mean that span of space doesn't exist. It's not the tape measure doesn't bring it into existence. It's just giving us a number that makes some sense of that distance, 1.5 meters, for example.
0: Yeah.
1: In the same way, a clock that says, you know, the start and finish time of a particular event is 1 hour, that hour existed whether we're using a clock to measure it.
0: Yeah. Here's a question that I think I don't think anyone can satisfactorily answer, but when did it all begin? The answer is, I suppose, at the Big Bang, is it? That was 13.8 billion years ago. Was there any time before that, or is that a meaningless question?
1: Well, until a few years ago, a few decades ago maybe, it probably would have been regarded as a meaningless question, or certainly a question that's not part of physics,
0: yeah,
1: or maybe metaphysics or even religion. If you just go by our current best theory of time, which is Einstein's general theory of relativity. Now, this was a theory he developed 10 years after his 1905 big year. That's the 1905 relativity theory is called Einstein's special theory.
0: Yeah.
1: And it's about the speed of light and E equals MC squared and time is the fourth dimension and so on. In his general theory, 1915, he brings gravity in and describes gravity beyond Newton's picture of just things, apples falling and so on. And in general relativity, time started at the Big Bang. That's the moment, the earliest moment of time. And there was no time before the Big Bang because there was no time to embed the word before in. The simplest way I have of explaining it is if I say to you, walk to the South Pole, and when you get to the South Pole, keep heading south.
0: Okay.
1: A meaningless concept, right? Because at the South Pole, every step you take will take you back north again,
0: yes,
1: whichever direction you walk. So just as the South Pole is the furthest point south on the surface of the Earth, the Big Bang is the earliest moment of time. That's general relativity will say time had a beginning and space had a beginning, and that was the event that we call the Big Bang. But of course now there are new theories coming about saying that, well, maybe general relativity isn't the whole story. Maybe there was a time before the Big Bang. Maybe our universe is just a bubble in a much larger, higher dimensional multiverse in which lots of universes are popping in and out of existence all the time. So the Big Bang was simply the moment in which
0: our universe
1: was formed, but there was a time before it when our universe didn't exist, and maybe stretching back to infinity in the past. It's still metaphysics in the sense that it's really hard to design an experiment to prove this.
0: This is the idea that there are an infinite number of universes, and therefore, that's right, this question again is meaningless because it's infinite.
1: Yeah.
0: Well,
1: yeah. And it solves some problems, but it's really hard to call it proper science when you don't know how to prove or disprove that idea.
0: No, you can't, can you? 1-300-800-222 is the number. Tara's in the truck, and you have a

0: of time to think in the truck.
1: Oh, lots of time. No, I've got something a little bit quirky for you.
0: Go on.
1: All right. Let's take a longitudinal line.
0: Yeah.
1: We have one person 200 miles south of the equator, one person 200 miles north of the equator. Now, both of these people are experiencing parallel time, same time but in parallel realities.
0: Yeah.
1: Okay. All right. Now, do you see at some point in the future where that fabric of time can be pinched and be able to step sideways in time? So I'm not talking about going forward in time. I'm not talking about going backwards in time. But what about going sideways through time?
2: Ooh, gee whiz.
0: Tara.
3: Interesting concept. Well, in physics, what we would say is that forwards and backwards and sideways, and indeed up and down, are the three directions that we imagine are possible in space. So that's why we say space is three-dimensional, because you can move in three different directions or right angles to each other. But our current theories of physics anyway, I'm not saying that that is the, you know, the ultimate truth and we're not going to come up with something new in the future, but our current theories say that there is only one dimension of time. Now, one dimension is a line, and so that line can have a forwards and backwards, but there is no sideways off the line. So if we think of time as one dimensional, and certainly that's what, for example, relativity theory tells us, then we're constrained to only moving along that line up and down, forwards and backwards. There is no sideways that is possible. You need a second dimension to move sideways. So that would only be possible if it turns out the time is two-dimensional, or maybe even more than that. And at the moment, we don't have any theories that are sort of valid or respected or agreed upon with the consensus of physicists that are anything more than one-dimensional time.
1: Mm. So if you have different people along that longitudinal line, they're all experiencing time at the same time, but in different parallel realities.
3: Well, okay. I mean, if they are all existing in different times, then that's you're basically getting very close to Einstein's idea of all times being equally real. So for any one of those people, they say, I'm now, and people on one side of me are in my past, people on the other side of me are in my future, right? So they're all in different times. But one of those people will say, no, you're in my future. I'm not in your past. My time is the real now, not yours. And so this idea that Einstein tells us that all times coexist would suggest that every time can be regarded as a now for someone, despite the fact that we feel our now is special.
0: Yeah. Thanks, Tara. That's an interesting concept. One of my texters says, so true, the Western version of time is a dogma. Numbers mean nothing. Time as a concept is irrelevant. Ask an Aboriginal person about their version, says Glenn from Port Elliot. It's a pointless argument. Live in the moment that you were given as a gift to be alive. Don't overthink it. Well, this is something we might return to, actually, towards the end, as in ways you think about time. All right, we've talked about the beginning of time. Margaret from Brisbane wants to ask a question too. G'day, Margaret.
4: Yes, good evening. Look, unfortunately, I came in a little bit late and it's a very interesting conversation and I hope it hasn't been answered because I would like an answer. You talk about the multi-dimension of time, the past, present, future coexisting, the idea of the angles, depending on which way you go. Well, how does it relate to the concept of determinism? And on a more individualized basis, the concept of predetermination.
0: Yeah.
4: What kind of agency does an individual have?
0: Very interesting question.
4: The future is predetermined.
0: Very interesting question, Margaret. If my future exists, how can I be exercising any free will at all?
4: Absolutely.
3: Yeah.
0: All right, Jim.
3: Right. Well,
0: Jim, yeah, Jim, you're up.
3: No, we haven't covered this, Margaret, so you haven't missed anything. It is a fascinating question because this picture that Einstein tells us about all times coexisting in this what's called the block universe would suggest that if you could step outside of space-time, this is the so-called God's eye view, and see all moments in time just as you could see all points in space, then that would suggest that everything is indeed predetermined. Yeah. Everything is fixed. I would argue that because we can never have that omniscient view of reality, that we are embedded in space and time, the future for us, we may live in a deterministic universe that, given the state of the universe now, it will unfold in an inevitable way to a sort of a predetermined future. But the thing is, we can never determine what that future is. For us, the future will always, by definition, be unpredictable. You know, we can predict if it's, you know, we can predict quite reliably that the sun will rise tomorrow because it did yesterday and the day before and the day before. Weather forecasters can predict if it's going to rain tomorrow. But you go further into the future, ask a weather forecaster, is it going to rain, or what is the exact temperature going to be on this day, on this date 10 years from now? Of course, they can't tell you precisely. So the further into the future you go, the less we're able to predict. So this has a bearing on what free will itself. Most like-minded people, most people who agree with me, who are the most important people, I regard myself as what's called a compatibilist. Now, this is a philosophical view which suggests that, yes, we may live in a deterministic universe, but we still have free will, or certainly we have the illusion of free will, because what will be will inevitably be. But because we can never predict the future, for all intents and purposes, that future is open to us. The choices we make, you know, we have agency to make choices, and it doesn't matter if in the future we look back and say, oh, well, it was ever going to be thus. I was fated to do this based on the decisions that I made. Because we can't see the future, we are, for all intents and purposes, free to make our choices today. It seems a bit of a cop-out, but it works for me. Living in a deterministic universe, nevertheless having freedom.
0: Can you sit with that one, Margaret?
4: Yes, philosophically, it almost seems a bit like a fool's paradise, because it means that whatever choices we make, we're making on a false assumption that somehow we have true individualized agency, whereas in the wider context, we really don't.
3: Yeah, but it's a very powerful illusion, and for me, that's good enough.
0: Thanks, Margaret. I'm glad you raised it. It's a great topic. The idea that if everything exists, if it is everywhen at all, then what does it matter what we do? Because we're fated to do it anyway.
3: Yeah. Mm. Yeah.
0: Well, greater minds than ours, not yours, Jim, but greater minds than
3: ours. I don't know. That's all right.
0: Greater minds than ours have wrestled with this one, haven't they? From St. Augustine, from the Greeks to St. Augustine and onwards.
3: Indeed.
0: 1-300-800-222 is the number. Kate from Castle Hill. Hi, Kate.
5: Oh, hi. I have a quick question. I've heard someone say, time isn't linear, or time is linear. But they say, time isn't linear. Can you explain that, please?
3: I've never really understood that question, because if there's just one dimension of time, you know, there's past, present and future, what would it mean if that line was curved or a straight line? So in physics, when I think of linear, I mean in a straight line. If you're moving along that line, it sort of doesn't matter if it winds and twists and bends, as long as it doesn't double up on itself and loop the loop. If time is one dimensional, then by definition it's linear. Maybe I'm not understanding what people mean when they say linear. Maybe they mean that time could have higher dimensions, which is the point I made
0: earlier.
3: You're
0: talking about time's arrow, are you, Kate?
5: Yes.
0: Yeah. Okay. Yeah, we have been. We talked a little bit about that earlier, didn't we?
3: Well, in that sense, yeah, time can be linear in the sense that it points in a particular direction, and that's what we experience. You know, the arrow of time. I mentioned earlier this Loschmidt's paradox about the laws of physics equations suggest that time could move in both directions. I argue quite strongly in my book that the arrow of time, the linearity or the direction of time, the irreversibility of time is embedded and baked into the universe. It's not just our perception.
0: Yeah.
3: And those

0: equations that suggest that time can run forwards and backwards, well, they only apply to very special cases. The deeper, more fundamental answer is that time does have this arrow baked into reality.
1: Yeah. Thank you, Kate. one of my texters says, Phil, I've just popped you on. I'm going to roll a joint now, then this might make more sense.
0: it might help.
1: It may. Report back. Report back if you've got some insight and tell us whether that's the case or not. My guest is Jim Al-Khalili. Jim's a professor of physics and he's also a prolific author and radio host on the BBC as well. But he's written a tremendous book called On Time, The Physics That Makes the Universe Tick. And it's a really deep exploration of what time is. And it will bend your head, but in a good way. I promise you, some really, really fascinating fundamental questions here. 1-300-800-222 is the number. One of the things you measure is, you look at in your book is how we measure time and how incredibly short moments can actually be measured. What's the shortest timescale we can measure?
0: Well, we're getting into such tiny fractions of a second that it almost gets ridiculous. So we certainly know in modern technology now, you know, when you're thinking about, you know, the Olympic sprinters and you can measure to sort of thousandth of a second or in Formula One, Grand Prix racing, the thousandth of a second to, you know, lap times accuracy. And that's possible because we have developed more and more accurate clocks. But that is nothing compared with the most accurate clocks that we have developed in science, so-called atomic clocks. And they can measure things down to trillionths of a trillionth of a second, what's called a zeptosecond.
1: Wow.
0: I haven't heard that, a zeptosecond.
1: Wow.
0: Zeptosecond. I believe it's a zeptosecond is, listeners may correct me if I'm wrong, but I think it's a 10 to the power of minus 24 of a second. So 0.23 zeros, then one of a second. and you'd think, why? Why would anyone want to... But actually, there are processes in physics and chemistry that you need to know to that sort of accuracy. Atomic clocks actually are very useful in modern technology. One of the loveliest examples I always like to talk about is GPS. Anyone who uses Google Maps on your phone to sort of locate where you are, what you're doing, you're making use of GPS technology. Essentially, you have satellites in orbit around the Earth, and they're sending radio signals that get picked up by your phone and that to calculate where you are. But because of Einstein's theory of relativity, the clocks on board the satellites are running slightly faster than clocks on Earth because gravity is weaker and gravity slows time down, Einstein tells us, and it turns out that's true. So the clocks on board the satellites are ticking faster than clocks on Earth, but by these tiny, tiny fractions of a second. So you need atomic clocks to measure them. And then what they do is deliberately slow down the clocks on board the satellites ever so slightly, so they're ticking at the same rate as the slower running clocks on the surface of the Earth. If you didn't do this, if you ignored Einstein and said, what does he know? Load of theoretical nonsense. Don't believe it. Then Google Maps wouldn't work. You know, within a few hours, you'll be completely lost.
1: Oh, dear.
0: So you need this accuracy in modern technology. And there's lots of other examples in the modern world where we need to measure things to tiny, tiny, tiny fractions of a second accuracy.
1: A zeptosecond, says my texter. Gee, Groucho, Harpo and Chico must want their time back. I guess they would too. Soft Dog says a zeptosecond sounds like my sex life. Well, Soft Dog, we're not that kind of program. We can't do anything for you. 1-300-800-222 is the number. Jim Al-Khalili is my guest, and we're talking about time and his terrific new book, On Time, The Physics That Makes the Universe Tick. After all of this, let's take Paul. Paul from Allambie Heights has got a question too. G'day, Paul.
2: Hi, Phil. I'll only try to take up a zeptosecond of your time.
1: What a concept, eh? A zeptosecond.
2: Sticking with the metaphysical aspect of the discussion for a moment, and lounging on the idea of linear time, I remember reading a C.S. Lewis book, and he was talking about the concept of the eternal now. You know, one of the allusions is, you know, from the Bible where, you know, God supposedly says,

0: where Abraham was, I am. When Abraham was, I am. And he talks about the concept of the eternal now, and the way he describes it is as time having width as well as length in eternity. So there's a breadth to time as well as a length to it. How does your guest feel about that depiction, that visualization of time?
1: Jim, you've got less than a minute and a half to do this. But
2: okay. Well, I mean, in one sense, you know, length and breadth are these concepts similar to what another caller talked about moving sideways. So it requires time to have two dimensions. So it's like a surface, you know, has length and breadth. Whereas we do tend to think of time as only being linear, only having one direction. So it has no thickness to it. However, there is a thickness argument when it comes to what we mean by the precise present moment, the instant we call now. And there are reasons, both in terms of our experience of time and indeed time, according to Einstein's relativity, where now isn't an infinitesimal moment of zero duration. It does have a width to it. There is a sort of an interval of time, some fraction of a second, that smears out the now. So the now isn't so sharp that it has some thickness to it, and that thickness can depend on things like relativity theory, how fast two people are moving relative to each other.
1: Yeah.
2: So there is an idea of thickness, but it's a thickness within that same direction, within the one dimension of time.
1: Yeah. All right, Paul, we're going to run out of time, but thank you. Yeah. Thanks for the question. Bye-bye. Yes, well, Jim, thank you. It's been a terrific conversation. We could go on for hours. I'm convinced we're going to get to the bottom of it at some point.
2: Oh, good.
1: Jim Al-Khalili's been my guest, and his book is called On Time, The Physics That Makes the Universe Tick. It's available now, so check it out. Jim, appreciate your time. Thank you.
2: It's been a pleasure. Thank you.
1: What a conversation. 1-300-800-222. Keep that number handy because we're going to need it for the Mighty Challenge as well coming up. We've got the news breakdown coming up with Michael Pascoe straight after the news as well. Ian Verinder on the interest rate changes this week as well. I hope you can stay with us. ABC News Now.
3: ABC News, I'm Tanmaya Navada. Passengers who are on board a flight from Dubai to Tel Aviv have told Israeli media one of their pilots was stabbed before the flight was diverted to Saudi Arabia. The passengers say the crew asked for help restraining the attacker. The airport where the plane landed says both the captain and first officer sustained injuries. One of the passengers, Almog Itali, has described what happened.
4: I spoke with several people who were in the cockpit, and there are quite a few versions. What is clear is that there were two pilots in the front. One stabbed the other, and there were two spare pilots who were supposed to operate the next flight. The relief pilots are European, one of them British, who entered and pulled the aircraft up and landed us in Saudi Arabia.
3: There's still some hope that inflation could be close to its peak despite a sharp jump in August. Headline inflation rose from 3.5% over the year to July to 4%, driven by a rise in housing and fuel costs. Stephen Koukoulis from Market Economics says there are some mitigating circumstances behind the increase.
5: There was a 14.8% increase in petrol prices. That was partly a world price effect, but also the fact that excise cut was removed. The electricity prices continue to increase, but that in fact is partly the result again of the rebates coming to an end. So just got a few little skerricks that perhaps we've sort of negotiated the high point in this cycle.
3: Two people are on trial in the WA Supreme Court accused of murdering a woman in the state's southwest, David Weber reports.
6: Tara Marie Morrison died after suffering multiple stab wounds in Broadwater in April 2024. Hannah Louise Glover and James Anthony Sorgiovanni are on trial, accused of murdering her in their home. The Supreme Court heard Ms. Morrison suffered dozens of injuries. The court was told screaming could be heard, lasting about half an hour. The court was also told Hannah Glover made admissions to a woman in prison, saying Mr. Sorgiovanni had held the victim and multiple knives had been used. But Ms. Glover's lawyer told the court it was Mr. Sorgiovanni who was the killer, while his lawyer said he was affected by drugs and Ms. Glover was the frenzied attacker.
3: Almost a decade since London's deadly Grenfell Tower fire disaster, police have asked prosecutors to consider charging 54 people and 20 companies and organisations. In June 2017, a refrigerator electrical fault sparked a fire which killed 72

0: people, including 18 children, in the 23-storey social housing building in North Kensington. The public inquiry's final report in 2024 partially blamed the disaster on the companies involved in fitting the exterior with flammable cladding. 2 years on, police are asking prosecutors to consider charges including corporate manslaughter and gross negligence manslaughter, as well as health and safety offences. The wife of a human rights activist that's been charged with terrorism offences in Vietnam says she's very worried about her husband. The Vietnamese government says it's arrested Melbourne man Hip Tran, who's a member of pro-democracy group Viet Tan, which is listed as a terrorist organisation in the country. He's been charged with planning to carry out terrorist activities. His wife, Chloe Dang, says she hasn't had any contact with him.
1: Yesterday I found out, just like all the news from Vietnam, that he in the Qatar. And until now, we still don't know where he's held exactly and how his well-being as well.
0: Long-serving ABC Finance presenter Alan Kohler has announced his retirement after a 31-year career at the public broadcaster. Kohler has been one of Australia's most influential journalists and previously worked as the editor of the Australian Financial Review and The Age. He's well known for signing off his 7pm reports with "And That's Finance," and including a gag or two. He says he's always trying to brighten up the news.
2: I try to do that, and I think people like it. I mean, I've always had the philosophy in journalism that if you leave people with a smile on their face, they'll be more inclined to come back and read or watch you the next day.
0: And in sport, injured Penrith Panthers halfback Nathan Cleary has accepted his first Dally M medal for the NRL's best player, while Brisbane fullback Tamika Upton has been awarded the Women's Award for the third time in four seasons. Cleary led the count for the majority of the season, finishing with 67 votes ahead of Cronulla's Braden Trindle and Panthers teammate Dylan Edwards. Cleary wasn't in attendance, instead delivering his acceptance speech via video message after breaking his leg in Sunday's elimination final loss to Newcastle. Gold Coast coach Karen Murphy has been named the NRLW Coach of the Year. You're up to date with the latest on ABC News.
3: Western Australia's weather: showers and possible thunderstorms over the interior and eastern Eucla, light showers and drizzle over the southern districts and along the west coast of the Southwest Land Division and about Shark Bay, clearing in the afternoon. For Perth, 11 degrees the overnight minimum before a partly cloudy Thursday, slight chance of a shower in the southwest in the early morning, a forecast top of 21 degrees. Friday sunny and 24, Saturday sunny 23, Sunday mostly sunny 22.

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2: Yes, well, hello and how are you? Philip Clark with you on ABC Radio. This is Nightlife. We are right around the country on the local radio network. Wherever you are, you should be getting us loud and clear. No transmission issues tonight, so everything should be hunky-dory. 1-300-800-222 is my number. Text 0467-92702. It's 6 past 11 Eastern time, speaking of time. 6 past 9 in Western Australia, 24 to 11 in South Australia and the Northern Territory. I'll put that conversation about time with Jim Kalili up as a podcast a bit later. Jim, I know. I hope you found it interesting. It's fascinating, isn't it? It kind of does your head in a bit. But it's one of those conversations which you can incorporate a whole lot of belief systems, I think, as well as science in. Thanks for all the texts as well. The only time the machine makes sense is the one in the movie Idiocracy. Worth a watch. Okay. Thanks, Phil. Another mind-boggling subject. Steve from Waddy Alex says the Zepto second has to be an upcoming answer in the Mighty Challenge. He does too. I love that. The Zepto. Did you catch that? The Zepto second. 10 to the minus 24th of a second. They can measure it. 1-300-800-222. Text 0467-92702. Coming up in this hour, the Bright Nightlife News Breakdown with Michael Pascoe, Economics with Ian Verinder. And would it be a good idea if everyone was

0: forced to exercise at work? Would it make a difference to productivity and outcomes? They're doing an experiment at a hospital to figure this out. We'll talk about that in this hour as well. Let's kick things off with the Nightlife News Breakdown.
1: Nightlife News Breakdown.
0: Well, on top of the decision yesterday by the Reserve Bank Board to raise interest rates for the fourth time this year to a 15-year high, some more challenging economic data out today. Headline inflation jumped to 4% in the year to August, driven by higher fuel prices, although it was slightly lower than the 4.1% inflation that economists were predicting. But nevertheless, a significant jump compared to the previous month's result of 3.5%, and it was well outside the Reserve Bank's inflation target of 2 to 3%. Remember that one? There was perhaps a reassuring stat in amongst today's figures, the trimmed mean inflation, the RBA's preferred measure of underlying inflation. This wins when they strip out volatile things like fuel. Remained steady at 3.6% for the third month in a row. Well, like he did yesterday, Treasurer Jim Chalmers explained that he sees the war in the Middle East and the high oil prices associated with it as the main reason for higher inflation.
2: These numbers confirm that the overwhelming reason why inflation went up in August was higher global oil prices. In fact, all of the increase in annual headline inflation was from higher fuel costs and the unwinding of last year's energy rebates.
0: Well, he would say that, I suppose, wouldn't he? Coalition leader Angus Taylor, though, says the government can't blame yesterday's interest rate hike and inflation rises entirely on the war in the Middle East, and that government spending is a significant cause.
3: This has been homegrown inflation. We have the highest interest rates now of any developed country outside of Iceland. We are seeing very specific factors here for Australia. Now, if all of the spending that the government has committed to since they've been in government was offset, we would have a $22 billion surplus right now.
0: And the opposition leader also suggested that some of the expenditure, that he was critical of.
4: Corporate welfare programs, big company grants that are not necessary at a time like this. A climate bureaucracy which has overseen no substantial reductions in emissions. A housing bureaucracy where the number of houses getting built has gone backwards. And we see non-Australians getting access to subsidies for home deposits.
0: Well, leading the Nightlife News Breakdown tonight is Michael Pascoe, financial journalist, independent commentator and author of the memoir, The Summertime of Our Dreams. Michael, good evening to you. Welcome back to Nightlife.
5: Always a pleasure to be here.
0: Well, the RBA again uses interest rates to counter inflation and varying causes according to who you ask. Jim Chalmers blames the war. Angus Taylor blames government spending and mismanagement. Others say it's wage rises. What's your understanding of the RBA decision-making this time?
5: Oh, there's always lots of blame to go around when something's not absolutely tickety blue, isn't it? One thing we know, it is not wage rises. And that was, I think, a highlight of yesterday's media conference and a speech by one of the RBA board members a week ago, Ian Ross, where he actually took a swipe at the financial press, who are somewhat fixated with the idea of we're in, you know, running forever in danger of a wages spiral. And he totally destroyed that myth. He really did have a slap. He didn't name the obvious candidates, but everyone knows who they are. I put it to the governor yesterday and said, do you agree with him? And she concurred. Wages are not driving up inflation in this country, despite the whinges from the obvious candidates who would like wages to never go up, of course. So beyond that, it's a complicated picture. Yes, if the government was not running a deficit, that would be less pressure on inflation. It also would mean that we wouldn't have much economic growth. You know, we've got economic growth about 2%, and the government deficit represents about sort of 1.6, depending on how you measure it, of the economy. So if the government wasn't running a deficit, we would be running danger of a recession. So, look, it's not easy. It is complicated, and there is plenty of blame left over from what the previous government left behind and what this government has perhaps overspent on several areas that they're sort of trying to pull back, and yet they're continuing to plough ahead and spend vastly more on things like AUKUS. So, you know, this is always the political question. It's a quote from a European Union politician who said, "We know what to do, we just don't know how to get elected if we do it." And that is a problem for all sides of politics.
0: Yes, it's an eternal truth in politics, isn't it? Look, this so-called trimmed mean has been steady. This is where an inflation measure that cuts out volatile energy costs, fuel, and so on. What are you seeing as the chances of another rate rise in November anyway?
5: Look, how long have we got to talk about this? And can we go back to Economics 101? Because forecasting the future is always difficult. Much easier to do the past. The trim mean and the headline, I always find it interesting to see which figure people seize upon. And obviously those who are running a campaign against the government seize on whatever one is highest. Not very long ago, they were seizing on the trim mean, but when the headline was low, they were seizing on the trim mean. Now they're seizing on the headline. So let's cut through. The problem with the trim mean is that it is still too high and it is steady. What you've got to remember about monetary policy is that it comes with a whopping great lag. It takes a year for an interest rate move to really flow through the economy. The economy in several key areas is actually slowing. Discretionary spending is not great. On a lot of the parts, when you break down the bits of inflation where it was, some parts of it are saying, well, you know, things are happening because those other three interest rate rises are having an effect. Confidence is a key issue here, and confidence has been bashed, and you can see that in the housing market. So what's going to happen next? The money market is saying there might be another rate rise in November, but it is not nearly as convinced of that as much of the commentary it is. I've written a piece for Michael West Media pointing out that for some of us, and I'm one of the lucky 25-odd percent, who don't have debt, the Reserve Bank is making us richer. It's making me richer. By putting up interest rates, I'm getting more money because I do have some savings and investments that go up when interest rates go up. And I've actually got more money to splash around, which comes to the problem of monetary policy of putting up interest rates being a very blunt and not terribly intelligent instrument.
0: Yeah. We've spoken before about alternatives on the program and with you too, and have been speaking some more over recent weeks about this too. I mean, there are other and maybe better ways to do it. I mean, alterations to the GST have often been mentioned. Michelle Bullock's rapidly on her way to becoming as popular as the previous governor, I suspect. Do you think she ought to be showing some leadership and saying, look, you know, there are limited things that we can do, and putting it back on the government to take some action themselves?
5: Michelle Bullock is very careful with her wording, and she has been running a consistent line. I think if you read some of the more prominent mainstream media this morning, you would have got the impression she ramped up pressure on the government. She didn't. She repeated what she's been saying for a while. What I find disappointing about the RBA is that they have a whole pile of economists. They could be putting some of them to work to do some theoretical work on alternatives to just putting up interest rates as the only thing that they are allowed to do. But if the RBA, with its vast resources, can't do some theoretical work about alternatives, who the hell can? And in terms of productivity, the RBA's productivity has gone way down. They've employed a whole pile more people and they clearly aren't doing a better job. How do you measure what they do anyway? So that idea of an alternative to the blunt instrument, which It has broader implications than just bashing people with a mortgage, but the people with the mortgage get the sharp end of the spear. Other things happen, but those people who, particularly those who've taken out a mortgage just in the last 5 or so years, they get an absolutely unequal part of the burden of trying to pull back demand.
0: They do.
5: Whereas, you know, the other ideas are being floated. When we're at this situation of raising rates, other ideas do come to the surface and people wave flags and say, what if, for example, you were to make workers contribute to their superannuation when we're trying to take money out of the economy? What if we repeat what we have done in the past, everyone's forgotten it, of actually bringing in a temporary tax surcharge to spread the burden more equally than just relying on those who are most exposed to interest rates?
0: Yeah.
5: It came up in the press conference yesterday. Governor Bullock was admitting that, yes, people who have money are making more money. But one of the curious ways they try to justify monetary policy is saying it's an incentive to save more rather than spend. Maybe. Look, you know, the Pascoe household, we are fortunate, you know, we're old boomers and we've done okay. We really do have investments that yield more money and they're yielding very nicely. Thank you very much, Governor. Too bad about the people at the sharp end.
0: Exactly. All right. The Greens have changed their leader after an 11-member Greens party room meeting today. Senator David Shoebridge is the new federal Greens leader. The leadership team was renewed entirely. There's a new deputy, Senator Steph Hodgkins-May, replacing Senator Maureen Faruqi. David Shoebridge was very excited about the whole thing. I suppose you'd expect him to. And he was even joyful about the changes.
6: We're here to beat down One Nation, and we're here to replace Labor and return hope and faith to politics. Can I also say, I am so grateful for the support of the Greens party room today. I said before, if you'd asked me earlier this week, would we expect to be here, I would have said no. Our party was rock solid behind Larissa. But I can't tell you how much of a joy it is going to be over the next 18 months. A lot of hard work, but what a joy it is going to be working with my colleague, Steph.
0: Well, there you go. He explained the mission he sees for himself and the Greens.
6: Politics is here to serve Australians. We want to deliver that hope. We will deliver that hope. This is the moment for the Greens to fill the vacuum that has been left by the Labor Party rushing to the right. We know that One Nation didn't create itself. It's the classic post turtle. Sits on a post. You know it didn't get there itself. You wonder what it's doing there. Labor has created the circumstances for One Nation, and Labor is not the answer. The Greens, the progressive alternative. We're here to beat down One Nation, and we're here to replace Labor and return hope and faith to politics.
0: What do you reckon? The post turtle, it's not new to me, but anyway, Michael, a good choice for the Greens. What do you make of the Greens anyway, and particularly Mr. Senator Shoebridge's performance since he became a senator in 2022?
5: Look, there are a number of things there, Phil. One is there have been two standout performers for the Greens in the Senate. One is Shoebridge. The other one is Barbara Pocock, but she's retiring. Senator Faruqi has demonstrated with her dummy spit that, no, she really wouldn't have been a good choice.
0: Yeah.
5: Is not leadership material, the way she's behaved when she lost the vote. That happens in politics. And instead of sucking it up and working for the Greens, Shoebridge has been a good performer. He's been a very strong performer in the Senate, in Senate estimates along the way. What happens next is interesting. You know, I have a tendency to play devil's advocate on any issue.
0: Yes.
5: There has been, all this criticism of the Greens, the Greens, they were on 12% at the last year, and they're still only on 12%. The major parties should be so lucky. The Greens have kept what they had. It's not enough. They haven't been able to capitalise on the collapse of in support for the Coalition and Labor. They haven't picked up the Labor votes that maybe you would think they should. Shoebridge, I think, is their best bet of actually getting some of those votes, of making a stand And, you know, frankly, our politics need it. Mm. When you have the two major parties diving the way they are, and the populism of One Nation with its lack of policy and quite frankly, dangerous potential outcomes, it would be good to have an alternative. If you want to have a protest vote, yeah, we'll see what the electorate decides.
0: Speaking of what the electorate's deciding, I know there are polls out most days, but the latest Guardian Essential poll has the coalition's primary vote down 4 points since last month to 22%. They're now at its equal lowest ebb in the Essential poll. Labor's got 29, One Nation's primary vote up to 25. They're pretty damaging, though, for coalition figures, aren't they? Angus Taylor has not given them a bounce, has he?
5: He hasn't given them a bounce, and he's trying hard, and he's sounding more and more like One Nation as they try to get that bounce on various issues. I think we are at a fascinating, you know, the next election is going to be, it's 20 months away, and there are a number of things that could happen there. The Liberal Party, on the present polling numbers, could the Liberal Party turn into the DLP? And for most of our listeners who aren't old enough to know that reference, when the Labor Party split back in the 1950s, the DLP became this little rump that attracted enough votes to really keep the Liberal Party in power. It damaged Labor and helped keep the Liberals in power in a number of close elections. On the polling figures, the Liberal Party's on its way to end up like the DLP. And what does that mean for Australian politics? I think it's very unhealthy. Obviously, there's a fair percentage of the population who thinks otherwise and thinks that that's a wonderful thing.
0: Indeed. All right, Michael, always good to talk. Appreciate it. Thank you.
5: My pleasure.
0: Michael Pascoe, financial journalist, independent commentator, filing for Michael West Media and author of the memoir The Summertime of Our Dreams, leading the Nightlife News Breakdown tonight.
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0: Yes, thanks for the texts too. The RBA is doing its job of controlling the behaviour of the wealthy by controlling the behaviour of the rest of us. Retailers always want 10% increase in sales even when profits are good. I know, I work for one, says my texter. Steve from Frankston says, the hope in Green's post-materialist desires isn't something shared by the bulk of people in outer suburbia or country Australia trying to navigate traffic jams to pay off their house and bills last time I checked. Yeah, no, it's interesting. So the Greens, of course, they've kind of sat there as a... We could talk about this later in issues of the day. They've sort of sat there, haven't they, on 9 to 12% or so. Never have really moved outside that box particularly. I don't know what Senator Shoebridge thinks they can. Or what policies might be articulated to make them do that. 1-300-800-222. Paul from Marrickville says, the financial news is just as abstruse as your previous time and space philosophy news. sometimes, isn't it? Yeah. Yes, is Angus going to keep the bastards honest, says Soft Dog? Maybe. I'll talk to Ian Verinder about the bond war against US President Donald Trump next up in our economics look. And also, if you exercise regularly at work, would your productivity be better? They're going to try and measure it. Here's Macy Gray.

0: Yes, Macy Gray, interesting artist who had a massive hit with that song, I Try. She's still working and recording. 1-300-800-222 is my number if you would like to get hold of us. My text is Michael Pascoe claimed investments are up, but my superannuation dropped, presumably due to the Iraq war, and hasn't regained the amount it lost. No, well, I think you're not alone there in your super, because it happened to everyone, pretty much. The September losses in the market pretty much wiped out all the gains for the year. It's been pretty slim pickings. Anyway, there's 3 months left of the year. If you believe the AI boosters, it's all going to get better. But your super is not peculiar in that way to my text. Put your names on the text and then we can have a chat with each other. A lot of labelling Australia's economic situation as the Trump recession, says my texter, maybe. Let's talk to Ian Verinder about it all.
1: Economics.
0: Joining us for a look at economics is the ABC's chief business correspondent, Ian Verinder. Ian, good evening to you. Welcome to Night Live.
2: Evening, Phil. Good to be here.
0: What's the latest on the bond market and the concerns about what's going on? We'll get to interest rates here in Australia in a moment. We were just talking to Michael Pascoe about that a short while ago. But the bond market's been ominous for a while. A lot of people have been extremely worried about it. What's your take at the moment?
2: Look, for the past month or so, global bond markets have really been hammering the US dollar and US interest rates in particular. And it's really quite a turnaround from the situation of just a year ago. I mean, this is the second time bond markets have attacked the Trump administration. The first time was after the Liberation Day tariffs in April last year, and they essentially forced Trump to really kind of back down on the tariff announcement at that stage, and he had to then take it very, very carefully from then on. But in the past month or so, things have really gotten out of hand, and there's been a couple of catalysts for it. One is the passing of the US $40 trillion debt mark, which signaled to a lot of investors globally that the Trump administration's handling of the US economy was running anything short of what is normally required as or classed as responsible, and the level of debt that's blowing up within the US economy and being fueled, of course, by an inflation problem and the rise in fuel costs as a result of the Iran war. There's a lot of faith that's been lost in the US dollar. And there's quite a few factors that have gone into this, and there's essentially a loss of faith and a loss of trust in the US dollar, and it's in the US to lead the global economy.
0: But the US is the world's global current currency. Where does, in a world where you're cutting the hawsers, as it were, from stability, where does that leave things?
2: Well, it leaves everybody in quite a deal of conflict. Now, US the debt levels on US government bonds have risen enormously. The yield on US government bonds have risen enormously in the past few months. They were at around about 4.25%, and they've risen above 5% for 10-year government bonds, now to about 5.25% and even a little bit higher. And what that is suggesting is that investors now want a bigger return on their cash. So America is the world's biggest market for money, and it's got a huge debt problem, as we just said, $40 trillion that needs to be financed. Yeah. And investors are now saying, well, there's a higher risk now that America may not be able to repay that money. I mean, we are sure that they will repay it, but we want a premium for that. So they're essentially forcing the US government to pay a higher rate of interest on its debt. And, of course, when you've got a debt level of that level, that magnitude, where you force the interest rate up and it becomes an even bigger burden. And what has happened now, of course, is that the interest bill, the annual interest bill on US government debt, is now one of the biggest expenditures in the US budget. So it's becoming a snowballing effect, really. And, you know, of course, Donald Trump has been insisting that that the U.S. needs lower interest rates, and he's installed a new head of the U.S. Federal Reserve specifically to do that, Kevin Warsh. But at the most recent meeting, Kevin Warsh decided to jack up interest rates, which didn't please the president, and that trend is likely to continue. So, I mean, look, we all labour under the misapprehension that, you know, central banks are the ones that formulate monetary policy. They're the ones that set interest rates, and we all follow what they say. And to a large extent, that is true. That's what normally happens. But central banks are really just a player in a market. They're the big players, they're very powerful players, and generally the market follows what they do. But occasionally you get a situation like this. It's rare, but it does happen. You know, we saw it in the UK a couple of years ago when Liz Truss, the UK Prime Minister, very short-lived Prime Minister, her treasurer, her Chancellor of the Exchequer, tried to introduce a budget that the markets hated, and that budget was essentially dismissed, and Liz Truss lost the Prime Ministership as a result of that. Philip Lowe in Australia a couple of years ago during the pandemic, shortly after the pandemic, decided to try and keep interest rates at a very, very low level for 2 to 3 years and was promising, well, doing as much as he could to ensure that this would happen. The bond markets beat him. And so the Reserve Bank of Australia had to give up that that strategy. Now, the very same thing is happening in America right now, where the markets are essentially telling the US government that they are going to have to raise interest rates. And the thing is, the country that leads the world when it comes to monetary policy. And so if interest rates in the US rise, they rise around the world. And so it's one of the really interesting factors and worrying factors, I guess, for countries like Australia, where we're desperately trying to get interest rates down, we're trying to get inflation down, but this trend from America is likely to trickle through to Australia.
0: So that's what, well, I suppose that was my next question. What's the influence? What are these events going to have on interest rates in our country?
2: Well, you know, Australian banks borrow quite a bit of money from the US. You know, our mortgages are set to a large extent by, you know, what competitive price banks can raise cash at. Now, they raise cash, obviously, through deposits in Australia as well, but they also borrow offshore.

0: really quite unprecedented for an attack from bond markets to take place over such an extended period and at such intensity. So there is a bit of a showdown happening. I mean, the market is operating orderly. What it's seeing is that America's debt is out of control and it needs to bring it back under control.
1: Yeah, all right. ominous times ahead, perhaps. Ian, the interest rate decisions interest rate decisions by the Reserve Bank over the last day or so have ignited the debate yet again about interest rate policy in this country and whether or not it actually works or not, and what the alternatives are. The Reserve Bank's not exactly covering itself with public approbation at the moment, is it?
0: Well, I mean, they've got very little choice. They've only got one tool to work with, and that is interest rates. So,
1: what did you make of Michelle Bullock's statement yesterday that she'd be okay to proceed with organising a recession if that was necessary?
0: Well, that's not the preferred option, clearly, and she said that that's not what they want to do. Yeah. But if they need to keep or bring interest rates down into a level in which they're comfortable, that they would have to do that. Now, at the moment, we've got very, very low growth, and it's going to be very difficult for them to bring interest rates down to the level that they want, and that's between 2 and 3%, without tipping us into recession. The one saving grace that we have at the moment is that unemployment is still relatively strong. The employment market is still very relatively strong. Our unemployment rate is below 5% and well below 5%. It used to be that 5% was considered to be the natural rate of unemployment. So we do have that on our side, and hopefully we don't lose too many more jobs. She did make the point as well, though, that over the course of the past year, about 1 million jobs have been created, and the unemployment rate has crept up. So often, unemployment, having a higher unemployment rate doesn't necessarily mean that people do lose their jobs. It means that the amount of job creation doesn't take place as fast as possible. At the moment, we've got record levels of participation in the jobs market, and that is what is driving higher unemployment in this country rather than people losing their jobs. I mean, even the most recent figures, we saw the unemployment rate rise from 4.5 to 4.6%, but 40,000 jobs were created during that month. So you can actually have continued jobs growth and a higher unemployment rate. I mean, it gets down to the number of people within the country who are actually looking for work.
1: Always good to talk, Ian. Appreciate it. Thank you.
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1: Paul from Plainlands has just texted in saying best wishes to Alan Kohler on his next adventure too. No. Did you catch up with this news that Alan Kohler is going to hang up the mic at the end of the year? Not just yet, but he's done finance off the back of the national ABC 7 PM news bulletin for a long time. Hey, he's been one of our key guests here on the program from time to time in the first hour too. We've had Alan on talking economics and asking him questions and so on, and fielding your questions. It's been lots of fun. No, look, I think, well, he's he's had a tremendous innings, and in his 70s now, he just decided to hang up the mic, and good on him. I'll try and get him on before the end of the year, just to reflect on some of that time. That would be fun. We'll do that. Make a note to self and and to Alan as well. But good luck to you, mate. And let's talk on the program. Here's the Doobies.

0: Yeah, Doobie Brothers and What a Fool Believes. Just catching up with the news. I don't know whether you've caught up with this about this stabbing on a commercial flight from Dubai to Tel Aviv. There'll be some more in the news about it, but it may have been a hijacking. We're just trying to figure it out. But the plane has landed, but not before one of the pilots tried to stab one of the others. Dear, oh dear, I know. Let's talk about health and whether exercise might make you more healthy at work.
1: Health.
0: What if your boss actually told you to stop working for 30 minutes and go and exercise? Well, that's exactly what's happening at Nepean Hospital, where around 100 healthcare workers are going to take part in a world-first trial, giving them a dedicated 30-minute exercise break during their working day. They can walk, use the stairs, or wait for this, put on a VR headset and play virtual tennis, boxing or bowling. Okay, the idea is to find out if 30 minutes of exercise during the workday can change more than just your fitness. That exercise, and well, also whether exercise breaks at work might mean better heart health and mental well-being, also improved productivity. Leading the 12-month trial is cardiologist Dr. Faraz Pathan. He's a senior research fellow and head of heart research at Nepean. Dr. Faraz, good evening to you. Welcome to Nightlife.
2: Good evening, Philip. I'm glad to be on.
0: This might sound like common sense. We know exercise is good for everything. It's good for physical and mental health. What's the thinking about doing it at work rather than before or after?
2: Well, you've hit the nail on the head. Exercise is the one silver bullet. It is good for everything. But the problem is 60% of us don't get enough exercise. What is that? The World Health Organization defines that as 150 minutes per week. I don't know about you, Philip, but there are weeks, multiple weeks, where I don't hit that benchmark because why? We get busy. Work is busy, but we're not just workers, right? We are family members.
0: Sure, exactly. But when you say 150 minutes a week, I mean, you mean of dedicated exercise as opposed to, incidental walking?
2: Moderate to vigorous intensity physical exercise.

0: That's when we get the biggest bang for our buck. That's not to minimize incidental activity. That's not to minimize walking, but that moderate intensity where your heart rate's up, you can't sustain a conversation, that level of activity, we're just not getting enough of it.
1: Yeah, see, I don't think most people are working. I've got 2.5 hours a week to dedicate to themselves.
0: Exactly. And Philip, what does this lead to? This leads to the epidemic of problems that can be traced back to not enough physical activity. We talk about people living with obesity, diabetes. Downstream, what I see as a cardiologist is heart disease. You know, every day, every week in the news, there are conversations about not enough hospital beds, and we need as a society to focus on prevention, but not, Philip, prevention with a little p, where we tell people, hey, go get more diet and exercise, but we don't actually give them the opportunity to. But prevention with a capital P, prevention that doesn't ask for forgiveness or permission, but gives people the opportunity to take on healthy lifestyle behaviors.
1: How much exercise can you realistically get from a 30-minute break?
0: That's a really good question because you have to take into account the time they're going to leave from work, exercise, and get back. I think you're probably only going to get fit in about 20 minutes of exercise.
1: Max, yeah.
0: But let's say that if you do that over a week, that's 20 minutes every day for 5 days.
1: Unless they did
0: That's,
1: chair yoga, Fat Faraz.
0: you know what? There is something to say for any type of movement, and the people we're going to be recruiting are people who self-identify to say, I'm not getting enough exercise, and doing something is better than nothing. What we're saying is, hey, we could do more. We can go up flights of stairs. I call this a stairway to a healthy heart, not, Philip, a stairway to heaven, right? We're going to get people who have never used, and we've done this before in our pilot study, gym equipment and build their muscle mass. And also, as you mentioned, exergaming, where people will put on a VR headset or even use the Nintendo Wii and actually just get moving to help them get their circulation growing, their endorphins up, their mood better, and hopefully at the end of the trial, perhaps be in better physical shape.
1: And this is the idea, because you've got a captive group here, I suppose, have you? That you'll be able to measure this quite accurately, will you, as to whether or not it made any difference at all?
0: Well, when you look at the literature on workplace health prevention programs, it's very varied. And what is lacking is good randomized controlled diet. And I'm sure you've talked about this on the Health on Nightlife segment. Our gold standard for evidence, which compels us to do things, is a randomized controlled trial. So we're going to have half our workers undertake the intervention for the whole year, and the other half will only start in the last 6 months. And we're going to look at their body composition, their exercise capacity, their physical health, mental health, and strength with the tools we have. Because, Philip, what we're suggesting is a radical, almost extraordinary level of change in workplace culture. And what I can tell you is that extraordinary change demands with it an extraordinary burden of proof to be met. And what we're hoping to do with this trial is to meet, exceed that burden of proof so we can change the conversation around work.
1: So tell me what you're hoping at the end of this, you'd be able to say, look, we've got a measurable impact on productivity or work performance.
0: Ah, so you've asked a really good question there. So, look, the productivity question, we're going to look at it from process evaluation. We're going to actually interview the managers who are overseeing these workers, the workers themselves. We're going to ask about absenteeism as well. However, in a study with just 100 or so participants, we're not going to be able to look at productivity. That's a much larger study from a macroeconomic lens, right? This one's going to tell us if we do this over the course of 6 months in a year, do people turn up? Do they actually attend these exercise sessions or leave and go eat fish and chips, for example? It's going to tell us if people are physically stronger and better. So it's going to answer, because we ran this in a pilot study and the results were remarkable, but the pilot study was the same group before and after, and that generates a hypothesis. It's interesting, but we have to prove it in this randomized
1: Don't
0: controlled
1: we
0: trial.
1: already know this? I mean, don't we already know that increasing exercise rates has a measurable impact on people's health?
0: We know this. We don't know if we give people time in their work days to exercise in a randomized control fashion, that that's going to lead to an improvement, because it's predicated on the fact that the hospital is a busy environment. Are they going to be able to turn up to these exercise sessions? How many of those sessions are they going to turn up to? When they turn up to these sessions, are they going to get a benefit from it, or are they going to be too distracted? And that's the questions that we're going to look to answer in this trial.
1: From an employer's perspective, if staff are spending 30 minutes exercising, or supposed to be, during the working day, does the business actually get that time back?
0: Oh, I love this question. Philip, I'm gonna if you allow me, I'm gonna go a little bit tangential, because this question presupposes a dichotomy that giving your staff time to exercise effectively means you are losing that staff member. And I'm gonna tell you a story about two woodsmen, ruggedly handsome, muscled like a way tree chopping gets you, who chop trees every day, both of them. The only distinguishing factor between the two of them is that one disappears for an hour and comes back. And at the end of every single day, every single week, the one that disappears for an hour chops more wood. So eventually the other bloke loses it and says, "You know, what's going on? You go away for an hour, yet you still always chop more wood than me. What do you actually do? What's your secret?" And you know what his response is, Phil? He says, "I go home and I sharpen my axe." And our brain, our body is an axe. And maintaining it, sharpening it, is perhaps what this half an hour exercise break may achieve, is increased productivity. So if we look at it from a lens of just, hey, we're losing half an hour, the person you get back may be brighter, more switched on. And if you're in a corporate environment, that may be missing up, picking up that little line in the contract that's going to save you $100 million. If you're a nurse on the ward, that might be picking up an observation that is going to save your father's life, right? So I do think that we need to pull back and say, hey, the results could be in a different direction, where we actually get a healthier, happier, more engaged workforce, that we get less absenteeism, perhaps less what we call presenteeism, which is turning up and not being your best self. Because I don't know about you, but there are days I know I'm on, and there are days where I'm like, you know what? I just feel a bit more sluggish. And what if this level of exercise is our antidote? What if it is a solution to increase productivity? So they may not only get it back, they may get a lot more back than what we expected. But that's something we will look at through absenteeism and reports, but also through the managers' exit surveys.
1: How are you going to make sure that they actually go and exercise rather than just,
0: Ah,
1: go down to the TAB?
0: go down to Tier B, get a smoke, or have fish and chips with extra gravy. Look, we can't police people. We can give them the time. We will be marking their attendance, and we will be analyzing them to the groups that they were randomized, right? And this is what a real world trial looks like. A clinical trial is a test kitchen, Philip. And if what is served at the end of the day is unpalatable, we don't bring it to the real world, right? So that's why we're doing this in a small, controlled environment, where we get to explore these. And if we find that the people given the intervention turn up and then stop turning up, which is often what's known as a gym membership effect, you know, at the start of the year we join, that's an important bit of information, because then the question is, how do we get people to keep turning up? If they don't turn up at all, that's an important bit of question. Or if they go, hey, you know what? We really wanted to turn up, but we just couldn't get out there, or 30 minutes is too much. Can we do something in 20 minutes? And then we redesign the intervention. So that's exactly the point, is we will be recording this. We will be marking the attendance.
1: You're gonna weigh people before and
0: We
1: after?
0: will, absolutely. Not only are we going to weigh them, we're going to do something called a DEXA. That's going to give me your precise fat mass, your muscle mass, and your bone mass. This is important, because what we found in our previous trial was that people lost, this is a pilot study, was smaller, it was 3 months, people lost 1 kilogram of weight. But what it turned out was they actually lost 2 kilograms of fat and put on 1 kilogram of muscle. So that only 1 kilogram of weight loss was misrepresenting the benefits that they actually gained.
1: Okay, well, I'll be interested to see what the results of all this is for us. So we'll come back to you. I appreciate your time.
0: Absolutely. Philip, I just wanted to say we are next week, Monday, going to have Labor Day. That celebrates something radical, right? Where employers said that we can't give people 8 hour work days, because it was going to affect productivity, it was going to lead to the wreckage of society. And guess what happened? It didn't do any of that. We are a more productive, better society for that day, which we celebrate every year. We're going to have unprecedented productivity gains from AI. Let's reinvest them back into the workers, the mums and dads that build our society and give them something that improves their health and what I hope is improves their productivity. Thank you
1: Well,
0: so much for
1: hear
0: having me on.
1: here to that. Thanks, Dr. Faraz.
0: You take care.
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1: Yes, Dr. Faraz Patan, a senior research fellow and head of the heart research at Nepean Hospital. Yes, there's an extraordinary story out of the Middle East, by the way. A commercial flight from Dubai to Tel Aviv with 180 people on board has had this whole mid-air crisis. Now, look, it's all landed safely and no one's dead, but one of the pilots has attempted to stab the other pilot. He's been subdued, and the pilot, who's the captain of the flight, apparently may have fought him off, has landed the aircraft safely. There's suggestions that one of the pilots intended to crash the plane. There's a growing assessment that the emergency had been intended as an act of terror. But it's a developing story, but we'll keep eyes on it. But quite disturbing story from the Middle East. 1-300-800-222 is the number, because we're about to play the Mighty Challenge in the next hour. If you'd like to have a crack, 25 questions in 5 categories. Answer question 25 and you will be a winner. One 1-300-800-222 is the number. I'll give you the categories straight after the latest news. Issues of the day in the last hour of the program. Plenty to talk about. Does anyone care about the election of the new Greens leader? I don't know. You can tell me whether you care or not. Or what you think about the Greens anyway. And their failure to gain any further traction over the years than they already have. Or we could talk about that or other issues in your life as well. Looking forward to that. But the Mighty Challenge is next up. 25 questions, 5 categories. See if you can win. It may as well be you, straight after the news.
4: ABC News, I'm Thanmaya Navada. Israeli media is reporting that a flight between two pilots resulted in the diversion of a flight to Tel Aviv. Middle East correspondent Matthew Doran has more.
5: Certainly based on the reports that are coming out at the moment is that one of the pilots has attacked the other pilot and indeed stabbed him with some sort of implement. As a result of that, the plane has started to veer wildly off course. It has plummeted around 14,000 feet in the course of just 30 seconds or so. And it's during that time that clearly the passengers have become very aware that something is going wrong here, and some of those passengers have indeed stormed the cockpit and taken control, been able to subdue that pilot who had turned on his co-pilot and tried to stop this situation.
4: The plane landed safely in Saudi Arabia with no reports of fatalities. Housing has been identified as the biggest contributor to increased inflation in August, which has jumped to 4% from 3.5% in July. Underlying inflation, the Reserve Bank's preferred measure, remains steady at 3.6%. Automotive fuel prices rose almost 15% as the last of the federal government's fuel excise relief unwound. Federal opposition leader Angus Taylor says the government has failed to rein in spending.
6: Corporate welfare programs, big company grants that are not necessary at a time like this. A climate bureaucracy which has overseen no substantial reductions in emissions. A housing bureaucracy where the number of houses getting built has gone backwards. And we see non-Australians getting access to subsidies for home deposits.
4: Outgoing Greens deputy Marine Faruqi has hit out at the way the party selected its new leader after she was unsuccessful in the leadership ballot. Isabella Tolhurst reports.
7: Senator David Shoebridge is the new Greens leader with Steph Hodgins-May as his deputy. They were elected in a party room meeting this morning after Larissa Waters stepped down from leadership earlier this week. Senator Shoebridge says they're ready to take up the fight.
8: We're here to beat down One Nation, and we're here to replace Labor and return hope and faith to politics.
7: Senator Marine Faruqi, who was one of three contenders for the leadership, says she's frustrated the decision didn't go to a vote of party members. She says she feels she can now contribute outside the constraints of leadership.
4: The Iraqi Prime Minister has hailed the end of the US anti-jihadist mission as the start of a new chapter for the country. With more, here's the BBC's Hugo Bashaga.
3: In Baghdad, security forces held a parade to mark what the government has called the Day of Sovereignty. But there are also concerns. The withdrawal of American forces will test the security capabilities of a country trying to navigate its key relationships with the US and Iran. Some say the pullout may embolden Shia militias supported by Tehran. They have resisted the Prime Minister's plans to bring them under state control, and there are fears that this dispute could end up in another cycle of violence.
4: A former American Idol singer has been convicted of murder. Prosecutors say Caleb Flynn killed his wife earlier this year and made it look like a home invasion, alleging that he wanted out of his marriage. The 40-year-old claimed she was killed by a burglar, but a jury has found him guilty of murder after less than 3 hours of deliberating. Flynn appeared on American Idol in 2013, telling TV viewers about how his wife had encouraged him to chase his dreams. In sport, injured Penrith halfback Nathan Cleary has finished ahead of Cronulla's Braden Trindle and teammate Dylan Edwards to be awarded his maiden Dally M medal for the NRL's best player. Unable to attend the ceremony after breaking his leg in Sunday's preliminary final loss to Newcastle, Cleary accepted the award via video message. Speaking on Fox Sports, Cleary has given praise to his teammates.
9: I want to start off by thanking all of my teammates. None of this would be possible without them. They definitely make me 10,000 times player that I am. No individual award is ever achievable without the help of teammates, and I can't thank those guys enough.
4: Meanwhile, Brisbane fullback Tamika Upton has accepted the Women's Award for the third time in 4 seasons. And the men's winner of this year's Stall Gift has been banned from competition after recording a positive drug test for ADHD medication. Sports Integrity Australia has handed 21-year-old Olufemi Komolafi a 12-month ban following an investigation. Race organisers wouldn't confirm whether the medical student will have to return his $40,000 winner's check. ADHD medication is a banned substance for athletes without a formal medical diagnosis. And you're up to date with the latest on ABC News.
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0: Yes, well, hello, and how are you? Philip Clark with you on ABC Radio. This is Nightlife, and we're into the second, no, we're not, we're into the third hour of the program. Very good to be with you. I hope you're well. Thanks for joining us as well. It's, where are we, 6 minutes past midnight Eastern time, 6 past 10 in Western Australia. It's 24 to midnight in South Australia and the Territory. It's 6 minutes past midnight in Port Moresby too. As we broadcast right through the Pacific with Radio Australia. 1-300-800-222, lines free, Mighty Challenge on its way. 25 questions, 5 categories, answer question 25 and you will be a winner. Issues of the day in the last hour of the program. I don't know whether anyone cares about the Greens' new leadership team. Maybe you do. You can raise some other issues too. One of my texters said that Greens had a chance to elect another woman but chose a white man. Well, I don't know whether there are any other, whether other men available. Where's the outrage with two women being overlooked as leader? Silence from Labor. Well, judging by the votes, the way the votes went out, I don't think Ms. Faruqi, I think you're referring to, Senator Faruqi, was all that popular inside the party. That's just the way it goes. If you lose the vote, you lose the vote. But anyway, we can talk about it in the last hour of the program if you like. 1-300-800-222 is my number. Grab a line. There are some lines free. Shall we get into it? Because if you're all set and ready, you know what? So am I.
1: The Mighty Challenge.
0: 25 questions, 5 categories. Our categories tonight are category number 1, sports and leisure. Category number 2, in the kitchen. Category number 3, happy and sad. Category number 4, pattern recognition. Category number 5, brassed off. All right, sports and leisure. In the kitchen, happy and sad. Pattern recognition. Brassed off. Who's going to kick us off tonight? Stuart from Victor Harbour is happy to do it. He's on deck. G'day.
2: How are you doing, mate?
0: Yeah, good, Stuart. You all right?
2: Oh, I'm fine. I'm sitting down. I've got a fairly severe arthritis. I'm just having a pretty bad day today. But I'll be okay soon. I know it comes good. Got to walk it out of the machine, Phil.
0: Did you say you got to walk like a machine?
2: No, I'm on the walking machine. I walk on it.
0: Oh, I see. You're on the walking machine.
2: Even if you're in pain, give it a go. It seems to help. I have to do about 10,000 steps a day.
0: Yeah. Well,
2: it isn't much. You go for a walk and you're still in the same place.
0: We're born to move, Stuart, and if we stop moving,
2: we're dead.
0: We're dead. Yeah, exactly.
2: Anyway, so, look, Phil, just briefly, and I won't go on the soapbox. It's okay.
0: Milo from the Blue Mountains is offering you the soapbox, but I'm not, Stuart.
2: No, it's not a soapbox. I just get a bit browned off that you're supposed to feel guilty for being a white Anglo-Saxon male. I have had a gut full of it.
0: Hey, Stewie. Yep. No one's saying you have to feel guilty here. It's all right.
2: No. That's a general feeling. There's people around gender.
0: Is that a general feeling? I don't know.
2: I think we're here and we live here. So we'll carry on anyway.
0: I expect you will carry on, Stuart.
2: Hello, Phil.
0: What do you want to do? Sports and leisure in the kitchen. Sports and leisure in the kitchen. Happy and sad. Brassed off. Pattern recognition.
2: I'll go happy and sad, but I actually want my tomorrow self to be. If I had tomorrow self, I could actually know the answers if I saw it yesterday.
0: That's true. Yes. What are you going to do?
2: I'll go happy and sad. Thanks, mate.
0: Happy and sad.
2: Give it a whirl. Thanks, Phil.
0: All right. In which David Bowie song would you hear the line, "I'm happy, hope you're happy too"?
2: I'm gone, mate.
0: You gone?
2: Yeah, see you later.
0: You had a reasonable go. See you, mate. Bye. Milo, is that enough? Surely. 1-300-800-222 is the number. Ray. oh, dear. Let's not get into the whole white male, black male thing. No, let's not do that. I think. Should we roll a line through that? Mario from Lanier. G'day, Mario.
3: Good morning.
0: Yes. Question number 1. We're in a category called happy and sad. We're always happy here on the
3: I'm a happy little Vegemite.
0: Well, same here. We're all happy Vegemites here on Nightlife, except when we're not, Mario, which can happen. Hey, in which David Bowie song would you hear the line, "I'm happy, hope you're happy too"?
3: Would it be that song, Ashes to Ashes?
0: You can't ask me a question.
3: Oh, sorry. Ashes to Ashes.
0: Correct. Yes, Ashes to Ashes.

0: Yes, what a song. Ashes to Ashes, it was indeed.
1: I wasn't sure of the title of the song.
0: Yeah, no, Ashes to Ashes. Yeah. Okay, question number two. Happy and sad. You can stay here or you can move anywhere you like. Sports and leisure.
1: I might go in the kitchen, please.
0: In the kitchen. Question number two. According to his autobiography, which English chef once reduced Gordon Ramsay to a, quote, blubbering wreck?
1: Okay. I don't know, but I'm going to have a guess. Keith Floyd.
0: Not Keith Floyd. No. Okay, thanks, Floyd. Mario. Bye-bye. See you later. No. One of my texters says, I'm not black or white. I'm a left-handed lesbian line dancer. Why not? There is room for everyone. Ray in the Bay, no, that's not correct. Rachel from Kilmore. Hi, Rachel.
2: Hi there.
0: Question number two. Where are you, Rachel? Are you in the rain somewhere?
2: Oh, no. I'm on a public phone box.
0: Oh, okay. Oh, very good. Very good.
2: Yeah.
0: Question number two. We're in Happy and Sad. No, we're not. We're in the kitchen. According to his autobiography, which English chef once reduced Gordon Ramsay to a blubbering wreck?
2: Is it somebody like Pierre White? Pierre or Pietro?
0: What's his name, Rach?
2: Pietro White.
0: I'm going to say no. As you know, we're sticklers for accuracy here. Trev from Surface Paradise. G'day, Trev.
3: Hello, Philip.
0: You're right there,
3: yes.
0: Trev?
3: Yeah, I am.
0: According to his autobiography, which English chef once reduced Gordon Ramsay to a blubbering wreck?
3: I've been trying to think of the name I wanted, but I'm sure I'm wrong. So, it's that really nice guy who sells fry pans. Can't remember his name.
0: Thank you.
3: He's English.
0: Thank you, Trev.
3: But Gordon Ramsay, anybody that reduces him to tears, I'll give them a medal.
0: Thank you. Thank you, Trev. That's not really going to help you. Anne from Caulfield, I'm seeing you. We'll come to you shortly. George from Melville in WA. G'day, George.
4: Hi, Phil.
0: In the kitchen. According to his autobiography, which English chef once reduced Gordon Ramsay to a blubbering wreck?
4: I was just thinking of somebody, the modern one, new one. I can't think of it, Phil. Thanks.
0: No, good. Okay, thanks, George. Thank you anyway. Lorenzo from Fulham Gardens. G'day, Lorenzo.
5: Hello there, Phil.
0: What do you reckon?
5: There's two groups of people in the media that I avoid. One is celebrity chefs. The other are parenting experts. I've got no idea. I reckon it's Nigella.
0: Lorenzo, I think actually those two groups of people I think that's healthy, Lorenzo. Don't worry.
5: Thank you.
0: Good on you.
5: Thank
0: see
5: you ya. For your blessing, Phil.
0: Bye.
5: See ya.
0: See ya. Bye bye. No, it's not the Nigella. That may well be. What did he say? Parenting experts and celebrity chefs. Oh, dear.
6: Gosh.
0: I'm just trying to remember. It was late one night years ago. I was on my couch. I'd been out, Brian, and I was on the couch and just surfing through the TV channels as you do. And I think it was Nigella Lawson came on. Oh no, it was Jamie. You know what what's his name? The cook.
6: Oliver,
0: that's it.
6: Yeah.
0: And he had the fry pan out. I'm sure he opened three cans in a row and tipped them all into the fry. I'm thinking, you know what? That's what I've just done having come back from the pub.
6: Yeah, but some of them might have been cat feed, never know.
0: Steady. Now, Brian, question number two.
6: I never thought a food question could be so entertaining. Nigella makes a good bloke, doesn't she?
0: Stop it. What's it? All I would say about, what's her father's name? What? That's right. Her father's name was Nigel Lawson, and he was the Chancellor of the Exchequer. What sort of father calls his daughter Nigella? I mean, really?
6: Mum, you could call her Fred if she looked like that. I wouldn't care.
0: I know what you're saying, Brian. No,
6: a woman called Fred. There you go. Boy called too.
0: Well, Fred gets Frieda, as we know. Question number two. According to his autobiography, which English chef once produced Gordon Ramsay to a blubbering wreck?
6: Well, I'd say that the other person was nearly right with the Pierre Putt, whatever it was, but the only one I can think of was actually the bloke that sells frying pans, which is Jamie Oliver, which is probably wrong.
0: No. Mm. No, I don't want to put you off. I don't want to put you off here, Brian, but no, it's not Jamie Oliver.
6: He wouldn't make a very good woman, though, would he?
0: Lost. Brian, you'll be banned forever. Bye. See you. 1-300-800-222. Sophie's more sensible. Hello, Sophie.
7: Hi there, Phil. How are you?
0: Yeah, I'm good. According to his autobiography, which English chef once reduced Gordon Ramsay to a blubbering wreck?
7: Well, I've been thinking about this, and my initial thing was when you said chef, I thought Gordon Ramsay, but I think it's Marco Pierre White.
0: Correct. That's the one we wanted, yes. Rachel was, I don't know, sniffing around it, but didn't get there.
7: Had
0: a little bit of it, but no, Marco.
7: Nearly.
0: Marco Pierre White.
7: Mm.
0: Okay. Question number three. We're in the kitchen. You can stay there, otherwise you can go anywhere else. Sports and leisure, happy and sad, brassed off. Pattern recognition.
7: Probably will remain in the kitchen. Like to get hot in the kitchen at times. Stand up though.
0: Okay. In the kitchen it is. The name of which soup serving utensil comes from the Old English for load?
7: Ladle?
0: Correct. A ladle, yeah. A soup ladle. Andy in Melbourne says Nigella flowers are also known as love in a mist.
7: Yes, love in the mist. Yes, they are. They're beautiful. They look a little bit like a cornflower, but they're sort of, they've got the lovely blue petals, and then they've got these green sort of tendrils coming out, which looks like mist around them, and they've got the Nigella seeds, which are black.
0: Oh, is that where you get Nigella seeds from?
7: Yeah, Nigella.
0: Because you use Nigella seeds in cooking.
7: Yes, yep.
0: What do you use them in? Curries and things, I think, isn't it? Or something else?
7: I don't know. I think they're on top of, like, Turkish bread. You know how you have black seeds on top? That would be Nigella seeds.
0: Oh, is that Nigella seeds? Okay.
7: Yep.
0: I think I've got a little jar of Nigella seeds at home.
7: Mustard seeds in curry.
0: Yeah, maybe that was it. Yes, there's a lot of love coming from Nigella.
7: Mm.
0: Oh well, if you're genetically blessed like she is, Sophie, I guess that's what happens in life.
7: Yeah.
0: Question.
7: All the curves in the right places. Yeah.
0: Well, it does. She does. That's true. That's true.
7: Yeah. Yeah.
0: Question number four in the kitchen is where we are. What do you want to do? Stay here or move?
7: Yeah. Stay in the kitchen.
0: Who wrote How to Be a Domestic Goddess in 2000?
7: Was it Nigella?
0: Correct. Yes, it was.
7: Ironically.
0: I'm just asking them as they come.
7: Her ears were burning. Hopefully her buns weren't.
0: My texter says, maybe Nigel Lawson named his daughter after a beautiful flower.
7: Yeah, that's right.
0: Oh, well, maybe. But some part of me suspects that Nigel Lawson, I don't know. If you were a father called Nigel, would you name your daughter Nigella, Sophie, really?
7: Mm-hmm. Possibly not. I'd probably also change my name from Nigel to something else.
0: Yeah. Well, apologies to all Nigels, but...
7: Sorry. No offence.
0: Well, Sophie, you've caused offence. What do you mean? What do you mean no offence? How can you say no offence? You've just caused offence to all Nigels.
7: I mean, I know a Nigel. If he's listening, please... just ignore I said that.
0: Every Nigel who's trying to make his way in the world, he's sitting there on Hinge, flipping, getting rejections all over the joint. You know why? Mm-hmm. Because his name is Nigel. And he's thinking, what? Haven't helped, Sophie.
7: Sorry.
0: question number five in the kitchen. Yeah.
7: Yep. Let's keep going in the kitchen.
0: In recipes, Sophie, a dash is usually equivalent to about an eighth of what?
7: Teaspoon.
0: Correct. Yes, a dash is an eighth of a teaspoon. My texter says he probably called her Nigella as a future tax planning dodge. Joy of Logan says, I know a woman called Kevina. Really? The female version of Kevin. Wow.
7: Oh, God. Wow.
0: See, that's a
7: what else that's going to catch on?
0: That could be a burden. That could be a burden in life as well, I imagine.
7: Could be Kevalina.
0: I suppose so.
7: Kevin Alina. I don't know
0: how you shorten that for a woman either. Kevy. Can't get Kevy out of it, no.
7: Like the Kevy to the Levy.
0: Oh, dear. If you had a Chevy.
7: With a bevy.
0: With a bevy. That's true, yes.
7: Yeah.
0: Kevy to the Chevy. Kevy to the Levy and a Chevy with a bevy. Oh, wow. Michael's joined in the bagging of Nigels. If your name is Nigel, you have my sympathy, says Michael. here we go. Nigel is a white man name.
7: Oh, goodness. Well, it's getting very
0: It's getting bad now.
7: Maybe it should be called Nigel. I don't know.
0: Morgan

0: says, what about Philippa, Phil? Oh, I could have gone that way with my daughters. I didn't do that. Philippa's okay. I think that's when we've got we've got a couple of Philippas who call, actually.
1: Yeah, I've got a cousin whose baby's Philippa, short to Pip. So you can say you're giving me the Pip. That's an easy
0: one. Yeah, that's true, yeah. Pip's okay as a kind of nickname for you know, for someone.
1: Yeah.
0: When I was a kid, some unfortunate relative tried that one on me, Sophie.
1: Oh, really? Oh, no.
0: Yeah, I pushed back hard and it didn't stick.
1: Oh, dear.
0: All right. Glenn from Penrith says it's not an eighth of a teaspoon when it's a dash of wine. No, well, that's true.
1: No, you need a gallon.
0: Catherine from Albury says Nigella seeds pair perfectly with avocado.
1: Ah, yes. Yep. I could see that.
0: Jordan from Atherton says, aren't all Nigel's accountants? Margaret from Richmond, oh dear. Hey, Nigels, this is a safe space for you, but you're going to have to cop a bit of this, I think. Margaret from Richmond says, the beautiful Sam Neill changed his name from Nigel.
1: Oh, that's right. Was his middle name Nigel or his original?
0: No, his original name was Nigel. Nigel Neill.
1: Well, he had good taste, didn't he?
0: Janice from Lock Sport says that. And Sam Neill was named Nigel, but he hated it. So he changed it at an early age. Nigel, here we go. So, well, this had to happen, Sophie. Nigel has texted in saying, as president of the Australian Nigel Advocacy League, I must protest at the derogatory nature of your recent discussions. I agree with you, Nigel. What can I do? There is prejudice everywhere, and we're trying to stamp it out, but it's like whack-a-mole here on Nightlife.
1: You need a category on another night called Nigels.
0: Do we?
1: Yeah. I don't know how many questions you could have about Nigels, but maybe Nigel of the ANAD, Australian Nigel Association. What was it called?
0: Nigel is the president of the Australian Nigel Advocacy League.
1: Oh God, no, that's a shortage. ANAL. I'll let you do the spelling.
0: Well, hang on. Andrew from Hope Valley says that Nigella Lawson's sister is called Thomasina.
1: Oh,
0: really? What's going on in that family? Are they not familiar with any girls' names at all?
1: Yeah, I just got the Ellis on the end. Oh. Yeah, I don't know.
0: My texter says Sam Neill changed his name because there were already a few Nigels at school. Oh,
1: it's a common name.
0: Ah, dear. Okay, Vicky and Sorrento. Yes, there are plenty of people piling in on Sam Neill. Claire says Michael can say that, but Phil, it is the most beautiful name I think there is. Phillips used to get Flip when I was a kid. Yes, I know. Someone tried that on me too, Claire. I pushed back hard. Didn't stick. Sophie, this is a quiz called the Mighty Challenge. Question number six. Mm-hmm. We're in the kitchen. There's one left here.
1: Oh, yeah. Let's knock it off.
0: Wow. Confident, isn't she?
1: Yeah.
0: You know, you've had four now. 1, 2, 3, 4. Nice.
1: I know. I've never been on before I think I've rung up a couple of times. I've got one or none, but I'm really hitting my stride in the kitchen. So I have to put a dampener on it now.
0: Oh, yeah. Oh, well. What do you like cooking, Sophie?
1: Cooking up a storm, mainly.
0: Okay. Okay. Yeah, fair enough.
1: No.
0: Flash of pans. Yeah. All right. that's quite nice. The Nigel Advocacy League. Well, I only recently found out that the president of the International Palindrome Society drives a Toyota. Oh, nice. That's very good. After Soft Dog's work last night on Some Enchanted Evening, we may be in for an evening. Sophie, question number six. Last one in the kitchen. Which Australian TV cook was born on the 8th of September... 8th of September 1978 in Malaysia. Australian TV cook.
1: Is it Po or Adam Liu? I'm trying to think. Adam, I'm tossing up between Po or Adam Liao. Oh, I'm trying to think who looks younger.

0: Maybe Poe. Poe. Oh, I really can't decide. I reckon Adam might be the right age. Poe isn't. Oh, no, she could be. Poe. Is it Poe Lang? Poe Ling?
1: Is that your answer?
0: Yeah, Poe Ling Yeo.
1: See you, Sophie.
0: Sadly. Oh, thank you, Phil.
1: Sadly, Sophie. The law of nightlife, the law of Anne, is an almost unbreakable law, and it strikes again. 1-300-800-222. That was convenient. Anne, there you go. See, the law of Anne is, you know, it's more often followed than not.
2: Yes, and I usually do it too. So,
1: well, that's why it's called the law of Anne.
2: Yes, yeah. You know what? At least I'm famous for something.
1: Oh, no. Well, you're famous for lots of things, Anne. But, I mean, you know, you're also famous for the law of Anne, which is, as you know, a nightlife law which says when confronted with two possibilities, both of which seem pretty attractive, always choose the wrong one.
2: Well, I'm not commenting anymore.
1: I mean, I don't know whether you want to be the author of such a law, but there it is. Question.
2: No, I sort of don't, but now that I am, I accept that that's okay.
1: Question number six. Which Australian TV cook was born on the 8th of September 1978 in Malaysia?
2: Well, I'll just say that I knew all the other cookery questions, and so I'm upset I missed them, but anyway. But Adam Liao.
1: Correct. Yes, it was. Sophie, you've done lots of the work here, but you may have known it anyway, but it was Adam Liao. Yeah. All right. Question number seven. No more cooking, no more in the kitchen. So, happy and sad, sports and leisure, pattern recognition, or brassed off?
2: You know what? I'm wondering about pattern recognition. I probably should take another one, but I'll try pattern recognition, please.
1: Okay.
2: I'm very sort of, this is what, okay, I'll try it, and then I'll just say goodnight.
1: Jackie from Helen says, I feel I couldn't agree with Lorenzo more. Be afraid of celebrity chefs and parenting advices. All right, pattern recognition.
2: Can I just add,
1: yes.
2: I've been racking my brain for the last couple of minutes. I don't think I know anyone named Nigel. You can hear it. You know about them from television or movies or things like that. But I don't know anyone personally called Nigel.
1: Not that
2: I can remember.
1: No. By the way, just back on the Lawson family, Anne, Elizabeth says, Phil, I've just taken a quick look at Wiki. You're not allowed to do that. Well, you can do that as long as you're not answering questions. Elizabeth says, I've just taken a quick look. It says that apart from a sister, so there's Nigella, and then there's a sister called Thomasina, which led me to believe that hadn't the family thought of any girls' names at all. But there was another sister named, wait for it, Horatia, after the female version of Horatio, Horatio Nelson. And also there's a brother with a normal name of Dominic. Shane wants to know, Anne, is this the very first time that Anne's law has worked in Anne's favour?
2: No.
1: No, okay. Madonna in Thornbury says, Phil, I'm a Madonna, and there are around 75 of us around Australia at present.
2: Oh, well.
1: There'd be more than that, wouldn't there? Madonnas?
2: Unless maybe if it's from an Italian family or something like that.
1: I would think there'd be more than 75 Madonnas in Australia, Madonna. I mean, Madonna's a classic, you know, an Italian girl's name, isn't it?
2: Yeah, I think so.
1: Oh, I think so. Well, I thought so, yeah.
2: Yeah.
1: All right. And question number seven, pattern recognition. Yes?
2: Yes.
1: Oh, no. Well, you can choose something else.
2: No, look, I'll say pattern recognition because, yeah, give it a go.
1: Pattern recognition. In Australia, Anne, the blue and white Sillitoe tartan is almost exclusively associated with which profession?
2: Blue and white tartan.
1: Is almost exclusively associated with which profession?
2: I'm not answering yet. I'm just sort of thinking aloud. The things with blue and white that I can think of are maybe police, but I don't. But that's not a tartan. I can't think of anything. It's not teaching. It's not. I really don't know. And it's not even having two things to choose from. I haven't got two things. I will say police, and I know it's wrong because it's not tartan, but I can't think of anything else that's blue and white.
1: What do you say?
2: Police.
1: Correct. Yes. Policing. You know, the blue and white, silito, it's an actual technical term, silito tartan, is the tartan pattern which is associated with police. All righty. David says, Phil, in Australia, one of Australia's greatest composers is Nigel Westlake. Oh, that's true. Yes, he wrote the music for Antarctica and Babe, perhaps our most celebrated Nigel. From David in Sydney, also known as Dave. Davey and Davo.
2: I think one of the stars, you remember, I think it was Yes Minister and Yes Prime Minister. I think one of them was also Nigel, or I think so. And there was Nigel Hawthorne. I don't know if that's him or,
1: Nigel Westlake. Okay. Anyway. Errol from Brisbane says, how many Errols do you know, Phil? I'm one. Errol from Brisbane. Well, I only know one on the Mighty Challenge, and that's Errol from Tiddywitty Beach.
2: Errol Flynn, the
1: but he never rings up. He doesn't ring up.
2: I don't even know if he's still around.
1: Of course he's not. No, he's dead as a doornail.
2: Well, that's why he's not ringing.
1: That's right. No, he doesn't ring up. Errol from Tiddywitty Beach rings up from time to time. Question number eight. We're in pattern recognition.
2: Yeah, give it another try, please.
1: Which pattern with a canine name is known as pied de poule in French?
2: Well, would that be houndstooth?
1: Correct. Yes, houndstooth. Cherie says, lovely to hear Anne, and she hasn't changed her signature and answer with goodbye attached. Adrian from Clifton Hill says, I saw Anne on Tipping Point recently. Great to have her back. Yeah, well, that's true.
2: You know, that
1: How'd you go on Tipping Point, Annie, by the way? Did you win anything?
2: No, I bombed out, but that was taped last October.
1: Wow. Last October?
2: And it was on 1 or 2 weeks ago. But I did a stupid thing, and I knew the answer. I mean, the question was, he listed a few items.
1: Yeah.
2: And from the Seven Deadly Sins. And he listed six, and I had to say the other one. And I'm thinking, my son-in-law really likes slots, and he's bought toy slots for the little one and pictures of slots, everything. So I could not unthink sloth at all. So I answered wrongly. Anyway, I didn't do well, but my daughter was on, and she did well.
1: Oh, okay.
2: So I'm happy with that.
1: Oh, good on you. Good on you. Are you going to have another crack at some point? Or maybe you can't. I suppose you haven't been.
2: I'd love to, but I think they said no way.
1: No
2: but
1: way.
2: Once you're on, I mean, there's a waiting list of, I think, a few years even to get onto the show, the filming, once you've done your audition.
1: Oh.
2: So, and they said a lot of people, but you know what? I tell everyone, give it a try, always apply, give it a go. It's fun.
1: Have you had a crack at hard? Have you had a crack at hard quiz, Anne?
2: No, I don't. I don't think that's got a nice feel about it.
1: Oh, okay.
2: I think he's just nasty, but it's not funny nasty. It's sort of nasty nasty.
1: Yeah,
2: I don't like that.
1: That's the shtick of the show, isn't it?
2: It is, and he's very talented.
1: Yeah.
2: But no.
1: All right. Bobsled says it's not the Errols you need to watch out for, it's the Ferrells. Very good, Bobsled, indeed. All right. Now, Anne, question number nine.
2: We'll stick with the same topic.
1: How many is that? That's three in a row for you now.
2: Okay.
1: One, two, three. Okay, pattern recognition. What is the main colour in the Royal Stuart tartan of the King?
2: I'm wondering, and here I'm going to probably...

0: Okay. Love in the Mist.
1: It
0: is. It's a beautiful blue flower. Mm-hmm. I don't understand why no one's called in, right? Now, it's a beautiful... I grow them. Oh, they're gorgeous. And they've got those little black nodules.
1: Yeah, no, but we've already mentioned all this, right?
0: Yeah. But you seem to be thinking that calling a child nodula is...
1: No, because that's only because the father was called Nigel.
0: So, my father was called, I won't tell you, but anyway, honestly, you talk about weird names. Okay, let's go. I would prefer to call my daughter Nigella than Beyonce. Anyway, I'll just shut the...
1: Ros, you're hiding to nothing going down that road, Ros. Question number 9, pattern recognition. What is the main colour in the Royal Stuart tartan of the King?
0: Well, actually, I'll be red.
1: Correct. It is.
0: Stuart by birth.
1: Red is the main colour in the Royal Stuart tartan.
0: Oh,
1: all right, question number 10. We're in pattern recognition. Otherwise, you can move to sports and leisure, happy and sad, brassed off. Up to you.
0: Look, I'll just take a little chance. Let's go brassed off.
1: Brassed off. Okay. Question number 10. Meaning to engage with basic facts. Which phrase first appeared in print in a January 1863 issue of a Texas newspaper?
0: Could you repeat that? Because
1: we're in a category called... Now, Ros, listen up. We're in a category called brassed off. The question is, meaning to engage with basic facts. Which phrase first appeared in print in a January 1863 issue of a Texas newspaper?
0: You got me by the short. Honestly, I can't even give you a weird answer to that one, right?
1: See you, Ros. Bye.
0: Anyway,
1: see ya.
0: Good luck.
1: Bye. Thank you. Yes, Jenny from Narre Warren. Hello, Jenny.
2: Oh, hi, Phil.
1: Here we go. Question number 10. Brassed off. Meaning to engage with basic facts. Which phrase first appeared in print in a January 1863 issue of a Texas newspaper?
2: Yeah. I'm struggling to even get a feeling of about facts, you know. Dealing in facts, a cold, hard fact. And I'm trying to relate it to brass. And the only thing I can think of is freezing the balls off a brass monkey. That's all I can think of.
1: Well, that's a cracking expression, Jenny. That's right.
2: It is, but it's not right.
1: I've been in some places like that when the brass monkey's gone ballless. That's true. But sadly not the case, Jen. But thanks anyway. See ya.
2: Oh, well. Thanks, Phil.
1: Bye. Yes, the old brass monkey, hey? 1-300-800-222 is my number. Now there's some people been waiting on here. Nick from Budgie Boy, I've got you there. Joe in Brookvale. Hello, Joe.
3: Oh, hi, Phil. How are you?
1: Good. Yes. No, question number 10. We're in brassed off, meaning to... go on.
3: I just want to say thank you too, and a quick hi to my Giacomo. You and Suzanne helped us, entertained us as we went through Italy for the last 4 weeks.
1: Oh, great. Hey.
3: Love listening to you at 4 p.m. We'd have a little wine and a little bit of a competition every hour.
1: Oh, nice.
3: And, we had a great time. So thanks for that.
1: Oh, good on you.
3: I enjoyed it.
1: Good
3: so I just thought I'd call in. But
1: fantastic.
3: Brassed off has got me brassed off. I'm not quite sure of the answer on this one.
1: No
3: basic facts. Brassed.
1: Meaning to engage with basic facts. Which phrase first appeared in print in a January 1863 issue of a Texas newspaper? We're in a category called brassed off.
3: No, it got me stumped, unfortunately.
1: No good. But, thanks, Joe.
3: Yeah, nice chatting.
1: Oh, well, thanks for ringing. That's nice. Where are we? Nick from Budgie Boy. G'day, Nick.
4: Phil.
1: Question 10, Nick. Brassed off.
4: Yes. I think that we get down to brass tacks, don't we?
1: Yes, very good. Excellent work. Meaning to engage with basic facts. Get down to brass tacks. Correct. Question number 11.

0: in Brastoff, but you can move. Pattern recognition, sport and leisure, happy and sad.
1: Let's just stick with the brass.
0: Which famous trumpeter was born on the 4th of August 1901 in New Orleans?
1: Louis Armstrong.
0: The great Louis Armstrong, of course.
2: Hello, Dolly. This is Louis. Dolly, it's so nice

0: Yeah, what a musician, hey. Nick, question number 12. Were you in Brastoff?
1: Yes, let's go.
0: Are you a brass player by any chance, Nick?
1: No.
0: I see.
1: No.
0: Okay.
1: No, I'm no.
0: You are, what you want to say is I'm many things, Phil, but not a brass player.
1: I am many things. I'm not a brass player.
0: There you go. Question number 12. Nick will not be defined by the things he is not. How many notes are there on the bugle scale, Nick?
1: I don't know. How many positions can you get your mouth into? There's no way to operate it other than that. I don't know. There must be one.
0: No, otherwise you couldn't play the last post.
1: Well, I don't know. There's no bloody thing. There's no bits that move. There's nothing. It's just open to personal interpretation. If you want to play it flat, you play it flat.
0: See you, Nick. Bye. Maru. Bye-bye. I know he's a frustrated brass player. You can see. There's no bloody things to move. Oh, dear. Graham from Lowood. G'day, Graham.
2: Yeah, good evening.
0: Oh, hello. Question 12, we're in Brastoff. How many notes are there on the bugle scale?
2: I'm
0: 10? No, there are not 10. Thank you, Graham. No, there are not 10. Lek in Borough, how many notes are there on the bugle scale, Lek?
3: I have a fun Nigel fact first, though, please.
0: Mm-hmm.
3: Neil from the Young Ones, his name was Nigel Planer. Was it the other way around? No, yeah, his name was Nigel Planer. No. Yeah, that's right.
0: Moving on.
3: Yeah, no, I've gone back. I've been listening to like 5,000 conversations about Neil. The other one is about how many Lex could call in. I think I'm the only one in Australia. I'm sure there are others.
0: We've had no other Lex, no.
3: I know. It's such a common nickname in Thailand, and I wish that other Lex would call in.
0: How many notes are there on the bugle scale, Lek?
3: 12.
0: No. Sorry. See you, Lek. Bye-bye. No, there are not 12. There are not. Dave from Sonano. G'day, Dave.
4: G'day, Phil. How are you, mate?
0: Pretty good. Question 12.
4: That's good.
0: Brassed off. How many notes are there on the bugle scale? There's got to be some.
4: Yeah,
0: Nick from Budgie Boy is very, very frustrated by this. He says, you know, there's no bloody things to move.
4: Well, I used to play the euphonium many years ago, and I'm just thinking of the scale on that, and there was at least three notes you could get without using the valves. So I'm going to say the bugle's got, it's got more than that, though, because you get the high one. I'll say 5.
0: Correct. Very good.
4: Oh.
0: Yeah, see, that's the. I mean, that's why the bugle's hard to play, I suppose, isn't it? Because you've got to make the notes. You're a brass player. Tell me, so you make the notes by changing the way your lips are on the mouthpiece.
4: Yes, correct. Yeah.
0: What's it called? The embouchure or something?
4: Look, mate, I played the euphonium when I was at high school.
0: Oh, okay.
4: I finished high school in 1991.
0: And and at the passing out, they said, and please never play the euphonium ever again.
4: It goes a little like that. Yes.
0: Question 13. We're in Brastoff.
4: Let's stick there, Phil.
0: Okay. Brass is an alloy of which two metals?
4: Copper and zinc.
0: Yes, it is.
4: Hmm.
0: Metallurgy is more your thing by the sound of it.
4: certainly better than my euphonium playing.
0: Question number 14. In Peter and the Wolf. Oh, sorry. Do you want to stay with Brastoff?
4: Yeah. Why not?
0: In Peter and the Wolf, which brass instrument represents the wolf?
4: Oh, I don't know. I'm going to have a guess at the trombone.
0: Not the trombone.
4: Thank you very
0: much.
4: Thanks,
0: Dave. See you. Bye-bye. Not the trombone. Lucy from the Sunshine Coast. Hello, Lucy.
5: Hello.
0: Question 14 we're up to. Brassed off. In Peter and the Wolf, which brass instrument represents the wolf?
5: Oh, this is really tricky. The tuba?
0: Not the tuba. Sorry, Luce, no. Not the tuba. Steve in Northam. G'day, Steve.
6: Oh, mate, hi, Phil. How are you? This is such a funny show.
0: What do you reckon, Steve?
6: Mate, I don't know any brass bloody instruments, of course. I'm unbelievable. I'm sitting there thinking, of course I know some brass instruments, but, you know, I don't. What about... I say that the only ones I can think of is the cymbal or the triangle. Cymbal or triangle. Well, I guess cymbal.
0: No, not the cymbal, Steve. Thank you. My texter says you don't often get people named Ladle calling in either. No, that's true. That is true. Joanne from Bendigo has the correct answer. Yes, and another Nigel Mansell, the racing car driver. That's true. Yes. Oh, there are plenty of Nigels. There are plenty of Nigels. The Nigel Advocacy League president, whose name is Nigel, is one of them. Ian from Dover in Tassie. Hello, Ian.
7: Good morning.
0: Morning. Question 14. In Peter and the Wolf, which brass instrument represents the wolf?
7: This is going to be one of my very short stays.
0: Oh, yeah.
7: Saxophone.
0: No, not the saxophone. Sorry. See you, Ian. Bye-bye.
7: Thank you, Phil.
0: Bye. Has anybody got the answer here on the text line? How about Mr. Goo says, how about I haven't got a brass razoo? That's true. Bill from Ballarat says, by the way, St. Arnold is pronounced St. Arnold, not Sonano. Oh, isn't it? I think I've always said Sonano. Is that not correct? Okay. Happy to be corrected. Ed from Perth has got the right answer here. Very good. Question number 14. Who have we got here? Janice in Dinah Beach in Darwin. G'day, Janice.
8: G'day, or g'day, more accurately.
0: G'day.
8: Yes.
0: The top end, you say g'day. Yeah. Of course you do. Hey, question 14. In Peter and the Wolf, which brass instrument represents the wolf, Janice?
8: It's the French horn.
0: It is. It's the French horn.

0: Gee whiz, Janice,
1: that sinister.
0: You'd hope the French horn sounds a bit better. Like, if you're a French horn player and you had to do that all day, you'd, wow.
1: you'd have lip issues.
0: You'd probably come home and play pedal steel guitar, I think, wouldn't you?
1: That's right. Whatever.
0: Listen to your budgie or something. Anything. All right, question number 15. No more brassed off. So we've got patent recognition, sports and leisure, or happy and sad.
1: Well, sports and leisure is complete write-off. I'll try the last pattern recognition.
0: No, there's more. There's two left in pattern recognition.
1: Oh, okay.
0: Which...

0: Which pattern with a fishy name is the most popular arrangement for parquet flooring?
1: Herringbone?
0: Correct. Very good. Herringbone, yes. Parquet flooring. Darling, do they do parquet flooring anymore? It's a,
1: artificial. Lay it down.
0: Oh, yeah. Well,
1: lay it down and glue it.
0: Yeah, well, because it uses too much timber, doesn't it? Yeah.
1: Oh, just painstaking.
0: It's beautiful. It actually is beautiful. You know, it's an old parquet floor. It's just lovely. Yeah.
1: I have a funny story. When my mother and father moved out to California from New York.
0: Yeah.
1: And my dad is a very handy handyman. I mean, he built a lot of our furniture, and we never
0: had a good dad to have. Did he build you a doll's house, Janice?
1: They were laying down a floor. It might have been a parquet floor, and he and my mother started in opposite corners. And when they met in the middle, it turns out my mother had been doing it wrong. So they were in the wrong pattern. They just had to be all taken up and redone again.
0: Oh, no. Oh, no. She's put one in the wrong way around. Oh, no.
1: Probably she's making a point. Don't ask me to help you.
0: Oh, well. Oh, I see. That kind of passive-aggressive resistance, Janice, yes.
1: I don't know. My mother, I don't know. That's not the kind of person she was. She was more, she was a very intelligent woman, a top life master at bridge. She'd do a cryptic crossword every day.
0: Oh, wow.
1: But she wasn't very mechanically oriented.
0: Okay. Well, how come she got with your dad?
1: Meeting of the minds, the intellect. They loved Gilbert and Sullivan, and they loved classical music, and they loved Shakespeare, and they loved literature, all those things.
0: It's funny how people get together, isn't it? I know there's opposites too. Wow. Oh, that's great. Now, did you inherit any of this, Janice? Can you put down a herringbone parquet floor or solve a cryptic crossword?
1: Oh, I'm doing the cryptics. I feel myself lucky if I can get half the clues right from the daily one. That's not too bad.
0: Yeah.
1: Not mechanical. I really feel, you know, very satisfied when I can change a light bulb or some small thing breaks and I figure out a fix and a way around. I think, gee, well, that was clever.
0: Yeah.
1: So I do like trying to solve problems, and I'm usually successful.
0: Okay. I think half the cryptic crosswords, that's a reasonable achievement, I reckon. Particularly David Astle's.
1: I'm trying to keep my brain from going off Dr. Norm Swan's brain cliff.
0: Oh, yeah. No, that was, well, I hosted a book launch of that book a couple of weeks ago, Janice.
1: I had it on Audible, but there was so much useful information that I bought a hard copy book so I could highlight it and take photocopies of lists of things and make it easier to integrate into my life. Not just, I'm better seeing things and making lists. So I have the hard copy book, and I bought three other cheap copies at a variety store to give as gifts to my friends.
0: Good on you.
1: The books that, I mean, I'm 69, and there's things, a lot of things that fortunately I already have in my favor. Like, I'm very positive, I'm resilient, I've got lots of friends. But there are things that I should have been doing since I'm 20 or 30. So I bought copies to give my kids who are 30-ish and my friends who are 40-ish to say, start this now.
0: Okay. Well, you don't sound like you're anywhere near the cliff, I must say, Janice. I'll tell you what, if you think you are, take up the French horn, and then you'll go over the cliff quite quickly. Hey, question number 16. We're in pattern recognition. Yep. There's one left there, if you like.
1: Okay, sure.
0: All right, question number 16. What mathematical name is given to an infinitely complex pattern that looks the same at different scales?
1: Can you say that again slowly? Boy, that's a big thing to wrap one's mind around.
0: I know.
1: Can you say that again slowly, and I will try to follow it better.
0: What mathematical name is given to an infinitely complex pattern that looks the same at different scales?
1: Nope. Having a clue.
0: Not working? Thank you, Janice. See ya.
1: Have a good evening.
0: Bye. Jack says, I've got parquet flooring in my new old house. It's very hard to live with. I haven't decided if it's staying or going. Oh, Jack, I love a parquet floor. Beautiful, especially the old ones. They're lovely. I know what you mean, Jack. Sometimes they can get a bit rickety. That's true. Oh, I think they're great. Passage of time, all that. Sam from Harvey. G'day, Sam.
2: Good morning, Philip. How are you?
0: Pretty good. What mathematical...

0: names given to an infinitely complex pattern that looks the same at different scales.
1: No, I'm sorry, Philip, I wouldn't have a clue.
0: No good. Thanks, Sam. See you later. Richard and Tuggenwald says, Phil, sadly, parquetry is a dying art form. Takes great skill, and when done well, it's absolutely stunning. I agree with that. Last year, I got rid of most of my carpet and then spent a month working on the most beautiful floor installed in the 1940s. A very rewarding project. Yeah, I assume it uses too much valuable timber these days, although you can probably use artificial products, couldn't you? It's a lovely, lovely look, parquet flooring. We've got 10 left. We've been having a chat, but having some fun. We've got 10 left, and we'll take an answer to this question, of which we have some correct ones on the text line. We'll take some answers on this and more after the news.
2: ABC News, I'm Thanmaya Navada. The Israeli Prime Minister says a pilot who apparently attempted to crash a plane flying from Dubai to Tel Aviv was stopped by passengers and staff aboard the aircraft. Describing the event as a highly severe security incident, Benjamin Netanyahu says Saudi authorities will interrogate the co-pilot of Fly Dubai flight FZ-1073. He also says the alleged assailant, who an Israeli official has identified as an Omani national, was arrested after the plane landed. Mr. Netanyahu says all aboard are now safe and will order a ratcheting up of security measures.
3: The plane landed safely at Tabuk Airport in Saudi Arabia. All passengers are out of danger. The stabbing pilot has been arrested and is currently being questioned by the Saudi authorities.
2: Australian house prices have fallen for a sixth straight month in September, with experts saying the property market could experience falls of up to 15% in the coming months off the back of higher interest rates and cuts to housing tax breaks. Cotality's home value index fell 1.1% in September, taking cumulative declines to 5.2% below March's peak. Brisbane saw the sharpest monthly drop among capitals at 1.5%, while Sydney saw a 1.4% fall and Melbourne a 0.7%. Meanwhile, a group aimed at helping with mortgage stress says it's experiencing overwhelming demand. Mortgage borrowers are facing higher repayments after the Reserve Bank hiked the cash rate to 4.6%, the highest level in 15 years. Nadia Harrison is the CEO of Mortgage Stress Victoria and says she's seeing an increasing number of clients with stable jobs who still can't make ends meet.
4: So this is the greatest demand we've ever seen. We've seen a doubling of people reaching out for assistance between January and August this financial year. Those financial circumstances, the economic considerations that are piling up for people have meant that people have reached breaking point.
2: And if you need support, you can call the National Debt Helpline on 1800 007 007. Federal MP Luke Gosling's legal team is calling for assault charges against him to be dropped, stating the case has all the hallmarks of confusion or collusion. Jack Hislop reports.
5: Mr. Gosling is charged with two counts of assaulting NT Administrator David Connolly at the NT Thai Grand Festival in July, which the MP denies. His matter was mentioned in Darwin local court this afternoon, with Mr. Gosling's defence lawyer, Marty Ost SC, saying he will write to the prosecution to say there is insufficient evidence to support the charges. Mr. Oss told the court there is no single eyewitness to any event, nor a witness that gives opportunity for an event to occur, apart from Mr. Connolly's wife. Mr. Gosling's matter, including a breach of bail charge, will return to court on the 25th of November.
2: Jurors have been shown images of a van which was allegedly used by Beau Lamar Condon to transport the bodies of Sydney couple Jesse Baird and Luke Davies. Ethan Ricks is following the murder trial.
6: The Crown alleges then police officer Beau Lamar Condon shot Jesse Baird and Luke Davies with a service pistol inside Mr. Baird's Paddington home in 2024. The trial heard he then placed the couple's bodies in surfboard bags and transported them in a white hire van to bushland near Goulburn. Jurors were shown images of bloodstains inside the van, which a forensics officer told the trial were confirmed to have the DNA of Mr. Baird and Mr. Davies. Mr. Lamar Condon has pleaded not guilty to two counts of murder and will argue self-defence. His lawyers told the court he dumped the bodies in a panic.
2: France's interior minister says 440 people, mostly students, have been arrested during protests at high schools across the country. Officials also say at least 10 teachers, several students and nearly 50 lawyers

0: enforcement officials were injured. The demonstrations were triggered by concerns over class sizes, heavy workloads and teacher shortages. And in sport, Brisbane Broncos fullback Tamika Upton has been awarded her third Dally M medal, the first NRLW player to do so. The count was tight, with Upton's 31 points only seeing her finish two clear of West Tigers 5-8 and 2022 Dally M winner Racine McGregor. Upton is preparing to play for her sixth premiership when the Broncos face the Roosters for a second straight year on Sunday. She says the league's only been getting more and more competitive.
1: The talent across the whole of the NRLW, it's getting bigger, it's getting better and faster. So I think you have to up your game every year.
0: Meanwhile, the men's award went to injured Penrith Panthers halfback Nathan Cleary. You're up to date with the latest on ABC News. For more at any time, head to ABC Listen.
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0: Yes, well, hello and how are you? 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This is Nightlife right around the country on the ABC Local Radio Network. 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It's 11:06 in Western Australia, 12:40 in South Australia and the Northern Territory. Excellent to be with you. Thanks for joining us as well. We've got a couple of things to tidy up. And then issues of the day. Well, you can tell me what's the things that are on your mind. What's going on? The Greens have elected a new leader. Does anyone care? Or maybe you do. I don't know. You can talk to me about that or something else that you would like to talk about. It could be interest rates. That's been a big issue this week, hasn't it? 1-300-800-222 is the number, because we have a few matters to attend to and fix up in.
1: The Mighty Challenge.
0: 10 questions left. We were in pattern recognition. Pandora from Sapphire Beach. Hi, Pandora.
2: Hi, how are you going?
0: Not bad. We're up to question 16.
2: I've got a bone to pick first.
0: Oh, bone. Yes, okay. Pickable bone.
2: How many Pandoras do you speak to?
0: You're the only Pandora that I speak to.
2: Okay. And how many of...
0: You're the only Pandora that I know, actually.
2: Well, thank you very much. And how many of the listeners of the Nightlife crew saw me on The Chase?
0: Oh, really? Okay.
2: Yes.
0: When were
2: Nobody
0: you on the...
2: rang up what, about that. I thought I was part of the family here, and
0: I'm feeling very
2: upset.
0: Yeah, but that's because no one knows what you look like, Pandora. They might have thought... Oh, you mean that when... Because you appeared as Pandora, did you? Okay.
2: Yes, I appeared... Well, yes, I did appear as myself,
0: Well, I don't know. You might have been on the down low, Pandora. You never know. I mean,
2: I'm never on the down low, Sweet.
0: You might have been going incognito.
2: Not possible with my personality.
0: Okay. How did you go?
2: Well, I made it through final chase, and we got beaten by the chaser.
0: Oh, okay.
2: But I got... 28,000 in the cash builder.
0: Oh, nice.
2: Or something good like that. I think it was, it was good. A good cash builder. And
0: is that what you managed to walk away? Oh, no, unfortunately.
2: I walked away with nothing. The shark got us.
0: Oh, no.
2: And he wasn't very nice at all. I actually went to shake his hand after it.
0: Yeah.
2: And he sort of went, my God. And it's like sort of go, as you would if you were, had a game with somebody.
0: Yeah.
2: Yeah, good game. And he almost, refused. He was shocked and almost didn't want to touch me. I'd had a shower.
0: I'm not going to go any further down that road.

0: Pandora.
1: You know, it was like, oh my God.
0: Oh no. So you walked away with, after all that, walked away.
1: I got a water bottle.
0: Yeah, I was going to say you got a cap or something, didn't you? That's right. Yeah. See, we wouldn't offer anything as cheap as that Pandora here on the Mighty Challenge.
1: And
0: you know?
1: I actually had to, pay for my own accommodation and stuff to get down, trip to get down there.
0: Did you really?
1: Yeah.
0: Oh, don't they put you up or anything?
1: No, they don't do it. A tipping point does, so you know. And I think the ABC does too.
0: Oh, do we? I'm surprised by that.
1: Well, I think if you go on Hard Quiz, if you can cope with Tom, but he's a pussycat if you get him right, I reckon. He'll fold.
0: You'd do all right on Hard Quiz, wouldn't you?
1: I reckon. I could do slang quite well, obviously.
0: You can have a crack. The trouble is to get a special subject, which, you see, the problem in a Hard Quiz is that you have a special subject, and I think it happened when I was watching tonight's episode, is that you have a special subject which you're very proud of, and you have a bit of a josh with, you know, with Tom about the whole thing before it begins, and then as soon as your questions start, some other smarty pants on the panel knocks off all your questions, and you sit there looking like a dummy as though you don't know anything about your
1: subject. Yeah.
0: Oh, no, it's not a good moment for the, you know.
1: Well, let's talk about my special subject being the gravity on Jupiter's moon 3 or something.
0: Yeah, you don't want to go there because they never pick you. See,
1: anything to do with Pandora. I think my special subject could be Pandora.
0: Your special subject could be, that's right, Greek myths.
1: Yeah, Pandora, there's the Saturn moon Pandora that Avatar is based on.
0: Yeah, that's true.
1: There's Pandora and the Flying Dutchman. There's Pandora in the Secret Diary of Adrian Mole, aged whatever.
0: 5 1/2.
1: 13 3/4.
0: Yeah.
1: 13 3/4. Well, there's obviously the Greek myth of Pandora.
0: The wonderful Greek myth. Amazing story. Anyway.
1: Have we picked my specialty?
0: Pat, no, we haven't picked it because you need to go. No, they mightn't pick you if they say my specialty is my name. They're not going to go with that, are they? Greek myths is a good one, except that you have to then bone up a lot, Pandora, because there's a lot of potential.
1: I'd have to be listening to Stephen Fry forever.
0: You'd have to read all of Stephen Fry backwards, yeah.
1: I know.
0: Question 16. We're in pattern recognition. What mathematical name is given to an infinitely complex pattern that looks the same at different scales?
1: I think it's a Mandelbrot set.
0: It's not a Mandelbrot set. No.
1: Oh.
0: No. Well, you had quite a few on this one, yeah. Now, hang on. Kitty from Ballina says, I did see Pandora on The Chase. I remember thinking how much I loved the name. Now, she mentions your last name, which I won't mention, Pandora, but...
1: she can mention my last name, I don't care.
0: Okay. Is her last name Spock?
1: Ha ha ha! No.
0: Only bewitched fans would get that.
1: I've got that. Yes, Baz says I've been called there as well.
0: Baz says no one ever wins The Chase. It's a stupid game. Ah, dear. All righty. Question 16. We'll have to move on because that's wrong. Thank you, Pandora.
1: All right. Yeah. Bye, guys.
0: See ya. See, there we go. The Mighty Challenge has got, you know, contestants seeding the games around the country. Graham from Leanya, near Darwin. G'day, Graham.
2: Hi there. Well, I'm wrong too because I thought Mandelbrot is exactly what the definition is.
0: Yeah, well,
2: it's an infinitely variable formula that looks in scale the same regardless of how big or small you go.
0: Yes. Graham, what mathematical name is given to an infinitely complex pattern that looks the same at different scales?
2: The Mandelbrot.
0: It's got a name, though.
2: It's a Mandelbrot. It's named after Mr. Mandelbrot.
0: Graham. We're going to have to move on. Andy from Bateman's Bay. G'day, Andy.
3: Yeah, g'day. I was just thinking that Albert Einstein, but he's not around. He might know this question. The only thing that springs to mind is Fibonacci.
0: Not a Fibonacci. No, it's not a Fibonacci, Andy. No. Ant from Mitcham, that is correct. Yes, that's correct. Paul says, yes, correct. But this is, well, look, yes, I know. This is what, you know, I don't want to give you a clue here, but I need something better than what's been offered. Alex from Albany. G'day, Alex.
4: Yeah. Oh, I'm sorry.
0: No good?
4: No.
0: All right. Thanks, Alex. Ian from Morford Vale in South Australia. Hello, Ian.
5: First of all, I want to say that it's not a tuba that's in Peter and the Wolf.
0: It's not a tuba. No, it is not. That's true. Ian, any idea on this one? What mathematical name is given to an infinitely complex pattern that looks the same at different scales?
5: Yeah,
0: a Mandelbrot set is an example of a...
5: Well, it's not infinitely complex, but I was just thinking graphs.
0: No, not graphs. Liz, yes, I know, but that's what I'm saying. Mandelbrot sets are examples of Cameron from South Perth. G'day, Cameron.
6: I'm not going to ask you how you are because you're bulletproof.
0: Well, now, right now, I'm all right. No, thank you, Cameron. What do you reckon?
6: Infinity pattern.
0: Not infinity pattern, Cameron. Thank you. Not infinity pattern. A Mandelbrot set is an example of what? Dave from Falconbridge. G'day, Dave.
7: Oh, hi, Phil.
0: What mathematical name is given to an infinitely complex pattern that looks the same at different scales?
7: Yeah, well...
0: A Mandelbrot set is...
7: And a Julia set. But I don't know.
0: Is an example of a...
7: I can't think. I can only think fractal.
0: Correct. No, that's it. That's what I wanted. Yes, a Mandelbrot set is an example of a fractal. Annette says fractal. Don in Bellevue had it. Trish in Adelaide had it. Morgan did not have it. All right, Dave, question number 17. We've got no more patterns, thank heavens.
7: Oh.
0: We've got nine left. We've got happy and sad or sports and leisure.
7: Let's try happy and sad.
0: Happy and sad. All right. Sad songs say so much was a 1984 hit for who?
7: Elton John.
0: It might have been. It might well have been a hit for Elton John, mightn't it? Yeah. Very good. Yes. Sad songs say so much.

0: Yes, they do. Question 18. Okay, staying in Happy and Sad, Dave?
1: Yeah, I listened to the whole of Blue Moves last week because I thought I'd better, because I'd never listened to it. I thought it was later, but it was like 1975 or something.
0: Oh, okay. Okay, yeah. The sitcom Happy Days was set in which US state?
1: Connecticut?
0: Not Connecticut. No. Sorry. Thanks, Dave. See ya. No, not Connecticut. Charlie from Mount Druitt. G'day, Charlie.
2: Hello, Phil. Good to be with you and likewise. The fellow listeners.
0: Yeah, likewise.
2: I just wanted to mention that I've spoken to a few musos and I reckon the French horn is one of the hardest instruments to play.
0: The French horn?
2: Yes.
0: Is that what? Because why? I mean, is it hard to play like an oboe? It's hard to play, or is it hard to play for another reason?
2: They didn't really explain it, but they said one of the hardest to play.
0: Yeah, there you go. All righty. Question number 18. The sitcom Happy Days was set in which U.S. state?
2: New Jersey.
0: Not New Jersey. New Jersey. No, sorry, Charlie. No, not New Jersey. Martin's from Grosvale on the road. G'day, Martin.
3: Hi, like Phil.
0: Hi. The sitcom Happy Days was set in which U.S. state?
3: Mississippi.
0: Not Mississippi, no. Not Mississippi. Line's free. Grab one. 1-300-800-222. Stephen from Normanhurst. Hello, Stephen.
4: Hello.
0: The sitcom...
4: First time speaking on the quiz, but anyway...
0: Oh, good on you.
4: I'm ringing for fractals, but I missed that.
0: Fractals, yeah. As we understand it, yes, a Mandelbrot set is an example of a fractal. The sitcom Happy Days was set in which U.S. state?
4: A wild guess, California.
0: Not California, no. Not California. Jim in Campbelltown's got the right answer. Harry in the Bay's got the right answer. What about Jay from Leppington? Hi, Jay.
5: Hey, Phil. Hey, I fell asleep.
0: Yeah.
5: When you were talking about that maths question, I just dozed off. And then I woke up and still on it.
0: I know. Serves you
5: and
0: right.
5: Then some old bloke rang up and was trying to tell you. to override.
0: I know. He was getting a bit cranky. I know.
5: He was.
0: I thought if he knew so much, he would have got it. But anyway.
5: I've never heard of any of it. I've Mandelbaum's out of Seinfeld, but an old bloke.
0: Come on, tell me where was Happy Days set? Which U.S. state?
5: Well, it was in Milwaukee, right? And that's Wisconsin.
0: Correct, it was. It was in Wisconsin.

0: Ah, yes. Milwaukee, home of Milwaukee Tools. And also, isn't that where Harley Davidsons are made, Jay?
1: I'm not a Harley Davidson fan, mate. I'm a Jap bike.
0: Oh, okay. Yeah, no, I'm not a Harley Davidson fan either. I was a British bikes, but well, they're not made in Britain anymore, are they? But I think it's Milwaukee where they're made.
1: Yeah, I think so. It sounds right. Mm. But what a great show! I had so many good memories of Happy Days and Fonzie and Arnold and you know.
0: Just one of those really great creative ideas, I reckon, that just, you know, no wonder it was successful.
1: Mm. Like MASH, it was just so much a good memory.
0: Oh, MASH, what a show.
1: What a character.
0: Yeah.
1: Hawkeye Fierce was one of the greatest characters, I reckon.
0: Hawkeye was just, yeah, what a show, hey? Yeah. It was good all the way through, and including the first movie they made of MASH too, which was a fantastic movie.
1: Well, just all the characters, like Father Mulcahy, Major Burns. I mean, what?
0: You see, what Jay, if you'd said to someone, I've got this idea, it's in the Korean War, you know, we're going to have this surgical hospital, you'd say, no. That's how can, you know, because, I mean, the Korean War, very unpopular war, like what?
1: Yeah, I don't know. Like, I guess, you know, like Laverne and Shirley, a lot of shows were just, you know, like just Americana. Like that's, we're a melting pot of popular.
0: Yeah, I guess that's America, right. I guess that's right. So if you said to someone, look, I want to make a show about this bloke, he thinks he's going to die, so he turns into an ice, he's a high school science teacher and he turns into an ice, he makes ice. That's not going to work, is it? But Breaking Bad.
1: Well, yeah. I mean, Sons of Anarchy, Breaking Bad, like any of this stuff nowadays. But I don't know. I just love the old shows.
0: Question 19, Jay. Happy and sad, or sports and leisure? Gee, sports and leisure has been popular.
1: Yeah. Normally, it just depends on who calls, eh? And I'll try sports and leisure, thanks.
0: Okay. Which summer Olympic team sport consists of four quarters totaling 32 minutes playing time? Not very long, Jay.
1: No. Well, I would either go volleyball or handball. 32 minutes.
0: Which summer Olympic team sport consists of four quarters totaling 32 minutes playing time?
1: Olympic team sport, 32 minutes. Well, it could be hockey too, couldn't it? Phil, you there?
0: I'm here, Jay. Yeah.
1: I should know if.
0: I just don't answer questions, Jay. That's why I didn't respond. You see.
1: Well, you did respond. You lied.
0: I'm on the clock now.
1: Yeah, I know. I would know if it was hockey. I'm going to go. I'll go with handball.
0: Not handball.
1: Okay. No,
0: I have a thinking, Jay. Thank you. Bo in the tanker. G'day, Joe. I mean, Bo. What am I calling you, Joe?
2: How are you, Bill?
0: I'm good, Bo. Yeah, no, I'm good. I got a full load of juice on?
2: Well, partially full now. I've done one, Rob. I'm heading for the next one.
0: Oh, okay. That's good, yeah. Question 19, sports and leisure. Which summer Olympic team sport consists of four quarters totaling 32 minutes playing time?
2: I'm really worried I'm going to do the rule of Anne here because I'm thinking of two.
0: What are you thinking of?
2: I'm probably going to pick water polo.
0: Correct.
2: Oh, there you go.
0: There you go. Actually, I jumped in too early there, Bo. I might have waited until you gave me an answer. Water polo it is. Question number 20. Sports and leisure. Or you could go happy and sad.
2: I'm probably equally as rubbish in both of them, so I'll stick with sport and leisure.
0: Sports and leisure. Which sport is played during the Corbillon Cup?
2: Oh, God.
0: I know.
2: Never heard of it.
0: It's a tough one.
2: Can you pronounce that again, please?
0: Corbillon.
2: may sound French.
0: Which sport French. Is played?
2: Oh, hang on, I did that, Evan. I think I got that question a couple of days on the phone quiz on my phone. Is
0: oh,
2: that,
0: oh, okay.
2: Is that one like chess?
0: What's your answer? Which sport? Hang on.
2: Something, oh, no, sport.
0: Which okay. sport is played? Yeah, no, it's a sport, although...
2: Yeah.
0: I was going to say not everyone would agree, but I don't think that's fair, actually. No, I think everyone would agree that it is.
2: Pavilion Cup.
0: All right,
2: I've got no idea, so I'll just say...
0: Which one? Horse polo?
2: Yeah.
0: Oh, okay, yeah. No, no, far from it, Bo. Thank you.
2: See you,
0: mate. Bye-bye. Yeah, no, it is a bit of a tough question, I agree. The Corbillion Cup, Jim in Campbelltown, no, it's not. Has anybody got it? Jill in Canberra says Petonk. No, not that one. Jim the truckie. Jim's in the truck too. G'day, Jim.
3: G'day, Phil. How are you, mate?
0: Pretty good, mate. Which sports played during the Corbillion Cup?
3: I'm guessing French, so I'm going to...
0: Hello?
3: Hello?
0: Yeah.
3: Is it croquet?
0: Oh, not croquet. Yeah, not croquet. No, not croquet. Sorry, mate. I don't want you to get put off by the French thing, all right? That's kind of giving you a clue, isn't it? But I don't want you to get too put off by the French thing. Lisa in Brisbane. G'day, Lisa.
4: Hi, how you going, Phil?
0: Pretty good. What sports played during the Corbillion Cup?
4: I have no idea, but I'll just say lacrosse.
0: Not lacrosse, no. Thanks, Lisa. No, not lacrosse. Tracy from Mooney Ponds. Come on, Trace, help us out here.
5: No, oh, so you're saying don't get stuck on the French thing.
0: No,
5: though.
0: I don't want to say, no, yeah.
5: Like a golf or a tennis or something like
0: or,
5: that.
0: Or, look,
5: yeah?
0: le golf or le tennis.
5: Yes. You actually do French well, you know. That guy asked you to... pronounce before, and I thought, oh, don't ask
0: no,
5: Phil
0: no.
5: to pronounce it. He's but
0: adept in all languages, Tracy.
5: You are.
0: Which sport is played during the Corbillion Cup?
5: I'll just go tennis.
0: Oh yes, but what sort?
5: What table tennis are you asking? What
0: no,
5: a type of tennis? I was just thinking lawn tennis.
0: Is that your answer?
5: Which one?
0: No, I
5: lawn tennis.
0: Not lawn tennis.
5: Thanks, Phil.
0: Thank you, Tracy. Oh, dear. Not lawn tennis. Andrew from Otford. G'day, Andrew.
6: Hello.
0: Which sports played during the Corbillion Cup?
6: Well, after that last person's guess, I'm thinking it's the indoor tennis that where the ball can bounce off the walls. And I'm trying to think of the name of it.
0: Royal tennis is what you want, Andrew, but it's not right. No, sorry, no, not right. We must be close to this, mustn't we? Ash in Sorrento. Hi, Ash.
7: Mate, how you going?
0: What's
7: this one's called Cam in South Perth. How you going?
0: Hello, hello. What sports played during the Corbillion Cup?
7: I'm going to go fencing.
0: No, not fencing. Come on, we've had the answer because Tracy and Mooney Ponds gave you the answer. Diesel from Coffs. G'day, Diesel.
8: G'day, mate.
0: What do you reckon?
8: Le Blanc.
0: No, not Le Blanc. No, no. Joe from Ridgehaven. Joe. Tracy from Mooney Ponds gave us the answer here.
8: Yeah.
0: Which sport is played during the Corbillion Cup? She said lawn tennis. That's not correct.
8: Table tennis.
0: Table tennis. Yes, that's the one I wanted. Yes, table tennis.
8: She doesn't share an hand moment.
0: Yeah. 1, 2, 3, 4, 5 left here, Joe. Question number 21. We're in sports and leisure, otherwise it's happy and sad.
8: Happy and sad.
0: Once thought to be caused by an excess of black bile, which 10-letter word describes a feeling of pensive sadness, often with no apparent cause?
8: Um, Depression?
0: Not depression. No, pensive sadness, not depression. 1-300-800-222. We've run out of competitors. Give us a call. 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All right? What once thought to be caused by an excess of black bile, which 10-letter word describes a feeling of pensive sadness, often with no apparent cause. Bobsled, that is correct. Morgan, that is correct. Jane from Mudgee, no, not gloom. No. Tony from Melville, correct. Susan in Hobart, that is correct, yes. Annette, that's correct. What about Steve from Frankston? G'day, Steve.
9: Oh, g'day, Phil. How are you?
0: Pretty good. What do you reckon?
9: I reckon it's ping pong.
0: Oh, no.
9: Table tennis.
0: No, we've had that one. Yeah. What sports played during the Chameleon Cup? We're on to a new one. Question 21, happy and sad. Once thought to be caused by an excess of black bile, which 10-letter word describes a feeling of pensive sadness, often with no apparent cause?
9: 10-letter word.
0: Hmm.
9: Oh. Well, I think depression has 10 letters.
0: No, it's not depression. We've had that.
9: Oh, okay. Black bile. Can you just repeat the question?
0: Once thought to be caused by an excess of black bile, which 10-letter word describes a feeling of pensive sadness, often with no apparent cause?
9: Yeah, no. Got me there, Phil.
0: All right, Steve. Thank you anyway. Elizabeth from Port Macquarie. Hi, Elizabeth.
10: Hi.
0: What are we after here?
10: Is it somnolence?
0: No, not somnolence. No, thank you. Not somnolence. Paul from Brisbane. Hello, Paul.
11: Yeah, hello.
0: What do you reckon?
11: Melancholy.
0: That's it. Yeah, melancholy. Very good. Four to go. We're in happy and sad. One left there and three left in sports and leisure.
11: There you go. It's got one right in my lifetime.
0: What do you want to do? Happy and sad, sports and leisure?
11: Sports and leisure.
0: Sports and leisure it is. Which cards are wild in Canasta?
11: Twos.
0: And? Cards. Twos is correct. What are the other ones?
11: And there's another one.
0: Twos are wild. Which
11: twos are wild. I think jacks are wild too.
0: Not jacks, no. Sorry, Paul, no, not jacks. Helen from Ashfield. Hello, Helen.
12: Hello.
0: Which cards are wild in Canasta? Twos and?
12: I'm not a card player. I haven't got a clue on that one.
0: Okay. Thanks, Helen. Thank you. Peter from Warrnambool. Hello, Peter.
13: Well, I came in. I missed it. I came in with melancholy.
0: Oh, yeah, the melancholy is correct. Hey, we're in sports and leisure. Which cards are wild in Canasta? Twos are wild. Which other cards are wild?
13: I'm not a card player. I'm sorry.
0: No good. Okay. Rod's on in the truck. G'day, Rod.
14: G'day, Phil.
0: What do you reckon? Twos are wild in Canasta. Which other cards are wild?
14: I haven't played Canasta for a while. Long time since I played Canasta.
0: The Queen. Not Queens, no. Sorry, Rod. Not Queens. Jasper from Beaufort. G'day, Jasper.
15: G'day.
0: G'day. Which cards are wild in Canasta?
15: Well, I did play it as a teen. I'm pretty sure you used the Jokers.
0: Correct, yes. It's the Jokers and the Twos.
15: The Twos.
0: Yeah, very good. All right, question 23. We're in sports and leisure.
15: Oh, can I not be in sports and leisure, please?
0: You can be in happy and sad, if you like.
15: Thank you.
0: So the category is happy
15: and
0: sad, okay? From 1988 until 2015, Warner Chapel Music claimed that unauthorized public performances of which well-known song were illegal unless royalties were paid.
15: Ah, happy birthday.
0: Correct, yes.
15: Oh, good.
0: Happy birthday to you.
15: That was written by a lovely lady. I can't remember her name.
0: It was, yeah, I know, yeah. All righty, where are we? Question number 24. We've only got two left, and they're both sports and leisure. Which Australian player won the last Wimbledon men's singles title before the Open era?
15: Oh, I'm gonna. I think it's before John Newcomb. So I'm gonna. Was it Ken or Rod? I'm gonna go Rod Laver.
0: No, Jasper. No, Rod, not Rod Laver. Yes, no, talk about the law of Ann. Daniel from Windsor. Hi, Daniel.
16: Hello.
0: Hi. Which Australian player won the last Wimbledon men's singles title before the Open era?
16: What was that? I can't think of his name.
0: It wasn't Rod Laver.
16: Was it... Sorry, mate. I'm having a
0: sneaky moment. No good. Thanks, Daniel. Bye-bye. Leonie from Hindmarsh Island. G'day, Leonie.
17: Hi, Philip.
0: Hello. Which Australian player won the last Wimbledon men's singles title before the Open era?
17: Do you know what? I wouldn't have a clue. I'm sorry.
0: Okay, it's okay.
17: All
0: thanks,
17: right.
0: Leonie.
17: Thank you.
0: Bye. Lovely Hindmarsh Island, place I've spent a bit of time on over the years. James from Randwick. Hello, James.
18: Oh, hi there. Just because, based on what you said of the law of and Ken Rosewall.
0: Not Ken Rosewall. No.
18: Oh, okay.
0: Oh, no. Awesome. Thank you. Bye. Not Ken Rosewall. Stella and Bayswater had Ken Rosewall. No, it's not Ken Rosewall. What about Kerry from Kangaroo Point? G'day, Kerry.
19: I thought Knight is a Queensland. Is it Roy Emerson?
0: No, it's not Roy Emerson. No. Sorry, mate. Thank you. No, it's not Roy Emerson. Which Australian player won the last Wimbledon men's singles title before the Open era? Jim in Campbelltown? No, not Pat Rafter. Anybody? 1-300-800-222. There's only two left. Only two left. Can we get a winner? Which Australian player won the last Wimbledon men's singles title before the Open era? Question number 24. Lines are free. It wasn't Ken Rosewall. It wasn't Rod Laver. Who was it? Annette has the right answer. Good, very good. Anybody else has the right answer for this? No, Stella, that's not correct. Okay. 1-300-800-222 is the number. Mark from Oak Park. Hi, Mark.
20: G'day. How are you?
0: I'm very well. Question 24. Which Australian player won the last Wimbledon men's singles before the Open era?
20: Not 100%, but I think it's Mark Edmonds, isn't it?
0: No, it's not Mark Edmonds. No. Sorry, mate. No. Thank you. No. Alex from Collingwood. G'day, Alex.
21: I might have missed the last one. Is it John Newcomb?
0: Correct. Yes. It's Nuke. Very good.
21: I can't believe no one knew that. But
0: no,
21: anyway.
0: I thought it was going to go off earlier too. Well, I tell you what, it's taken us a while, but we got here.
21: Oh, here we go.

0: Alex, take us through it. It might help the pain.
1: Look, he had two balls left. I was on the black.
0: Yeah.
1: I had a shot. It wasn't easy, but... And he potted out.
0: Oh, no.
1: Yeah, you know when they come from behind, but, you know, I could see it coming.
0: I hate that.
1: I took a punch and lost.
0: What do you reckon?
1: I'm wrapped.
0: Yeah,
1: I'm wrapped.
0: Good on you, Alex. Thanks, mate.
1: Thank you.
0: Thanks. Cheers, mate. I'll put you on hold. Dave will get some details from you. Gee whiz, look, we've taken a while to get there, eh? But it's been a lot of fun. Thank you for all the conversations we have had. It's been lots of fun. But Newcomb eventually, not that many people were saying, Has Nuke disappeared out of the public memory? Gee, I'd hope not. 1-300-800-222 is my number. Nice work, everyone.
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0: Yeah, it's Jim in Campbelltown says, Beauty Nuke. Exactly. Exactly. Beauty Nuke. Okay. All right. Issues of the day. Does anyone interested in comments on the leader of the new Greens party, David Shoebridge? Are the Greens out of gas, or is this a way for them to improve their public offering, do you think, or how do you review them anyway? 1-300-800-222. What do you think of the interest rate issues this week? That's been a big topic of conversation as well in issues of the day. Oh, you might have some other things you want to raise as well. Lines are free. 1-300-800-222 is the number. Here are the Cannibals.

0: Yes, fine young cannibals. She drives me crazy. Karen from Mullumbimby, this, the last answer was Ian Chappell. Ian Chappell. Okay, issues of the day.
1: Issue of the day.
0: Greens have a new leadership team. David Shoebridge, the senator, is elected as the party's new leader. Steph Hodgkins-May is his deputy. I don't think too many people have heard of her, following a hotly contested ballot to replace Larissa Waters. It comes after Senator Waters stepped down earlier this week, saying she needed to focus on her health because of a long-running kidney health issue. The contest was unusual for the Greens, who aren't big on leadership contests, it must be said. Rather than the broader party membership having a say, the party's 11 MPs voted on who should leave the party, and David Shoebridge won 7 votes to Maureen Faruqi's 4 after preferences. Maureen Faruqi hasn't taken the loss well and has called for future leadership votes to be opened up to the broader Greens membership. I wonder what you make of that. Some have criticised Senator Faruqi for not taking it on the chin, as it were. I wonder what you think of it anyway, and are the Greens on the right track or not? 1-300-800-222 is the number. Kerry is from Kangaroo Point. G'day, Kerry. Hello.
2: Yeah, Phil, I need to be disciplined on that tennis question because I have a very good knowledge of tennis. But anyway, I was I remember him beating Rosehill in 71, and I thought, no, he was 70s, but no, he won in 67.
0: Yeah, Nuke had the most classic and most famous Australian moustache, which was. Which he sported for a long while, but then it was overtaken by Mervs, probably, wasn't it? Merv Hughes.
2: As a younger player, he never had it. He grew the moustache a little bit later. In the early 60s, he didn't have a moustache.
0: He didn't have it, did he? No. That's true. He was clean-shaven. Was he clean-shaven? Or yeah, he was.
2: Yeah, very good-looking man. He was a son of a dentist.
0: Oh, he was a good-looking dog. He was a very good-looking dog.
2: Anyway, I better get on to this question. Look, what has Sarah Hansen-Young done wrong? You couldn't even get past the first ballot.
0: No, they obviously don't. I know, they obviously don't. I don't know what's going on there because they don't seem to rate her, do they?
2: No.
0: I mean, she's in the media a lot. She seems to have things to say, often seems quite sensible. I don't know. But obviously, inside the Greens, as you say, she couldn't get to first base.
2: Now, Shoebridge got on there today. Like, he's going to stick to tight. Haven't they got one seat in the lower house?
0: No, they used to with Adam Bandt. But
2: they haven't even got one. I thought somebody said the other day they had one seat.
0: I don't think they lost them all, didn't they? Because they had that other bloke, that other young bloke who was up in Brisbane. They had two. No, they had two in Brisbane, I think.
2: Yeah, that was my electorate, Griffith.
0: Griffith, that's right. Yeah.
2: Well, yeah.
0: But they all got knocked off at the last one.
2: Yeah,
0: they
2: lost. I thought they said. I know they lost 3 seats, didn't they? The last election.
0: Yeah. I don't think they've got
2: Chandler
0: any. Max Chandler Mather.
2: Yeah, what happened?
0: He kind of did himself in by going up on the stage with the CFMEU, didn't he?
2: And he also, Albanese refused to have him in his office.
0: Yeah, for that reason?
2: Oh, I'm not sure, but he disliked him.
0: He certainly got under Labor's skin, didn't he? He did, yeah.
2: And he took the side of the Redders, didn't he, from memory?
0: He did, yeah.
2: Became the spokesman on Redders. But anyway, I better get off. You haven't got a lot of time. So I'm just flabbergasted that Sarah Hansen-Young couldn't get past first base because that speech he made today, I mean, he was going to sink the Titanic. You've got a long way to go, Phil.
0: Now, our researchers tell us that maybe there is one. There is one member of the federal lower house.
2: I heard that. That's the only thing I heard that today. Yesterday.
0: One Elizabeth Watson Brown. Probably is not a national name, but there you go. Member for Ryan.
2: Send the search party out to find her.
0: See you, Kerry. Bye. See you, mate. Bye-bye. 1-300-800-222. There are lines free. Grab one. Tracy from Moonee Ponds. Hi, Trace.
3: Oh, hi, Phil. I keep forgetting to congratulate you on becoming a granddad.
0: Oh, yeah. No, well, I haven't yet.
3: I know. But
0: it's like all in prospect.
3: The news is so thrilling, isn't it?
0: It's all in prospect, Tracy, but I am... I'm amazingly thrilled. My sense of thrill was dented a little. My enthusiasm, sorry, was dented a little. But when I volunteered in a fit of enthusiasm to buy the pram, And
3: yeah, what happened?
0: Oh, well, have you seen the Tracy? Have you seen the price of prams?
3: I've discussed it with my daughter. She's a few months ago she had a miscarriage. She's trying desperately. And we were talking because I'm a bit unusual as a potential grandmother. In that I don't want to be one, so.
0: Oh, no, I'm enthusiastic for it. I love little kids. I love little
3: late
0: kids.
3: Late nights, too, who talks about grandparents? He comes on. He's like a special guest. He talks about grandparents. The idea of a pram. I said to my daughter, "Well, we spent a lot of money on your pram when 32 years ago, and." Everything else was like secondhand. But she had an Emma Younger, and it was the worst thing to ever buy. I had to lug this massive pram around into the boot, and But yeah, she said, "Oh no, Mum, prams are well over $1,000."
0: Oh no, they are. I know. Well, my daughter, as everyone knows, lives in London, so I had a faint kind of idea that. They might be cheaper over there. No.
3: So they'd be fancy prams around.
0: Oh, no, I'm not going to buy a fancy one. No, come on. They've got a small house over there. I mean, not one of those. You're one of those big English prams. What, you mean the big English prams with the massive wheels?
3: That's what I'm saying about the Emma Younger, like the with the big wheels.
0: No, I'm not going to buy that. No. I don't think she wants that. I'm very excited.
3: It's changed over the years for women too, and you would have learned a lot from your daughters about women. And I think too, at my age, like to have those generations over the last 100 years and how massively things have changed.
0: Oh yeah, totally.
3: And girls.
0: I grew up in a family of all boys, Tracy, so you couldn't tell me anything about blokes that I did not already know. So I was delighted to be surprised with two female children because I thought, well, hang on, this is something new. And they did teach me an awful lot.
3: That's the beauty of kids. They do teach you a lot, don't they? Yeah,
0: anyway, I'm very excited. It's all going to happen in December. So I'll be away December part of, and a few weeks in January too. So I'm going to go over there and help. So
3: what a beautiful Christmas. Excellent. Lovely. Thanks, Phil.
0: See you, Trace. Bye-bye. 1-300-800-222 is the number. Leroy in Penrith says there are too many hyphenated names in the Greens. Paul from Plainland says some small EVs are cheaper than prams. I know. I know what you're saying. I think we've settled on one that's reasonable, I guess. Whatever that means. Stella in Bayswater says, I read recently that Pauline Hanson's leader and president of One Nation for Life, according to their constitution. Yeah, well, that's true. The Greens were never – different political parties have different arrangements for this, don't they? The Greens have never been big on this, leadership thing anyway. But only when they got to a certain size that they required. But I think Bob Brown was the first leader, wasn't he? David from Kalamunda. G'day, David.
1: G'day, mate. How you going?
0: Pretty good.
1: Just a very quick one. The quiz that we had tonight, I have never laughed so much. It started off with that poor fella having to deal with his privileged white male thing. Then we got onto Nigella and we talked about women. Then we got into MASH and I'm going, God, this is almost... I was laughing so much. It was almost like a step back to listen to some old Benny Hill stuff. I just enjoyed it. And just thank you so much to you and all those people who phoned in. And just quickly about that Faruqi lady.
0: Yes, Maureen Faruqi.
1: If she was listening to your show tonight, mate, you would be rubbed out.
0: Were we not behaving, David?
1: You were just behaving superbly. And just another very quick thing. I don't know where I get these things on my Facebook thing from, but somebody sent me a thing saying one of these four items are allowed to stay in Australia. The other one had to go. And one of them was that Faruqi lady. The other one was, what's her name, Thorpe. She used to be a Green, but I don't know what she is now.
0: Lydia Thorpe. Well, she's still there, isn't she? But she's resigned from the Greens, but she's an independent now. That's right.
1: Yeah, well, she resigned from the Greens after about 2 weeks or something like that. You would have thought that would have had to go to another election or by-election, whatever they call it.
0: Well, I got a view about that too, David, as to what should happen there. I think if you resign from the party, I'd put you there. I kind of think you should, you know... You should leave and if you want to get elected as an independent, stand as an independent.
1: Yeah, and the other, there was Lydia Thorpe, there's that Maureen Faruqi, there was another lady who's in the parliament somewhere, she wears a hijabi type thing, and the other thing was a funnel web spider, and we were allowed to keep one of them in Australia, and which one would you pick? I didn't start it up.
0: Okay, have a good night, Dave.
1: To you too. And thank you to everybody who phoned up tonight and made it fantastic. Thank you very much.
0: See you, mate. Bye-bye. 1-300-800-222. Michael says, I bet any Nigels listening tonight weren't laughing. Poor old Nigels. Look, a lot of love for everybody. Hey, a whole lot of love for everybody in this big country.

0: Yeah, a lot of love, Nicolette Larson. Here's more love coming your way right now. I made our way.
1: In a purely platonic way, of course.
0: Of course,
1: it's,
0: yes.
1: Yes, coming up on the program, Phil, we're going to be talking TV with Scott Goodings, our TV freak.
0: Yep.
1: Best political dramas, your favourite ones throughout the journey. What was one that you loved?
0: In the Thick of It.
1: Yep. Brilliant. Yep. Swearing West Olympics.
0: West Wing.
1: Oh, two very different experiences.
0: Yeah.
1: One was Disneyland. One was like the political Sopranos.
0: That's true. I agree. Yeah.
1: Anyway, it's going to be fun.
0: All right. Have a great one, mate. You will, as always. Thank you, Robin. It's been a fun week. You know, it has been fun. My texter says, I think Dave needs to come into the 21st century. Well, we've extended the hand of friendship and love to everybody. Dave included. All right. Hey, let's talk tomorrow. Here's the news.
2: ABC News, I'm Tanmaya Navada. The Israeli Prime Minister says an alleged assailant is in Saudi custody after an apparent attempted hijacking on a plane flying from Dubai to Tel Aviv. In a video address, Benjamin Netanyahu says staff and passengers played a part in subduing one of the co-pilots who he says tried to crash the plane. He says the suspect, who's been identified by Israeli officials as an Omani national, is being questioned in Saudi Arabia where the flight was diverted. Passengers have now landed in Tel Aviv and Mr. Netanyahu has paid tribute to those who played a part in stopping the man.
3: We are in continuous contact with the relevant authorities to ensure the ongoing safety of the passengers, to ensure their open return to the country. I have instructed the security systems to prepare for additional potential threats.
2: Australian house prices have fallen for a sixth straight month in September, with experts saying the property market could experience falls of up to 15% in the coming months. Nick Palmader has more.
3: Cotality's home value index fell 1.1% in September, taking cumulative declines to 5.2% below March's peak. Brisbane saw the sharpest monthly drop among capitals at 1.5%, while Sydney saw a 1.4% fall and Melbourne 0.7%. Darwin was the only housing market to avoid a fall with a 0.4% rise. Across the capitals, 97% of suburbs recorded value declines over the past 3 months, which Cotality says shows the broad-based scope of the negative housing cycle.
2: New Greens leader David Shoebridge has attacked the government over its cost of living and housing policies. The New South Wales senator has taken over the party leadership from Larissa Waters, who stepped down earlier this week due to ill health. In his first interview as leader, Senator Shoebridge has admitted the Greens supported Labor's housing policies at the time, but says it's now clear they weren't good enough.
4: The community has now had, 3 years of that housing policy? It's not moved the thing a dial. What we were saying back then, that this was not going to fix the housing crisis, history has proven 100% we were right. And people are not interested in tiny incrementalism wrapped with some kind of messaging from the government.
2: There are calls for universities to change the structure of how courses are taught and assessed to adapt them to AI. Nearly four-fifths of Australian students reported using generative AI while studying last year, a figure that jumps to 94% in more recent international reports. Professor of Psychology and Neuroscience at UNSW, Joel Pearson, says he's been pushing for more project-based coursework.
5: This idea of bringing more entrepreneur-style work into universities, and for that, these project-based courses, they can use as much AI or robotics when it lands on our shores as they want.
2: A US appeals court has halted the execution of a death row inmate in Tennessee less than 2 hours before she was scheduled to become the first woman put to death in the state in more than 200 years. Krista Pike has been given a short stay of execution to give the court time to weigh her claim that her allegations of childhood sexual abuse were not adequately considered during her sentencing. Pike would be the only person in the modern era of US capital punishment to be executed in Tennessee for a crime committed as a teenager, the torture and killing of a classmate along with two companions. A 13-metre whale carcass will remain on a Perth beach overnight after washing ashore earlier this week. Samantha Girling reports.
6: City Beach has been closed since Monday when the approximately 30-tonne dead humpback whale washed ashore. Several sharks were seen circling in the area, including a 5-metre white shark. An excavator was used to roll the whale up the beach and away from the shoreline. The town of Cambridge says the carcass will remain there overnight, fenced off and in the presence of security. It's set to be transported to landfill, with the operation estimated to cost ratepayers between $60,000 and $100,000.
2: And in sport, Australian basketballer Ben Simmons has hit back at his critics as he gets ready for his return to the NBA with the Sacramento Kings. The former number one draft pick in the NBA took all of last year off to freshen up his mind and body for a return to the world's premier basketball league. The 30-year-old is now at his fourth NBA club and took aim at comments that he doesn't care enough about the game.
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9: Western Australia's weather, showers and possible thunderstorms over the interior and eastern Eucla, light showers and drizzle over the southern districts and along the west coast of the Southwest Land Division and about Shark Bay, clearing in the afternoon. For Perth, 11 degrees the overnight minimum before a partly cloudy Thursday, slight chance of a shower in the southwest in the early morning, a forecast top of 21 degrees. Friday sunny and 24, Saturday sunny 23, Sunday mostly sunny 22.
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1: Hello, how are ya? Thursday, I love Thursday. Thursday morning, right across Australia. Hope you're well. I'll be with you for the next 4 hours. Thanks to Phil and his team. I'll be back again tomorrow. It's 6 minutes past two. On the east coast of Australia, 24 to two in South Australia and the Northern Territory, 6 past midnight. In the West. I had a lovely afternoon after I woke up, took the dog for a walk. My dog, my beautiful Labrador, known as the Duke. Yes, he has the definite article because he is Labrador royalty. Well, the Duke, he's just gone into a different phase of existence. Previously had no interest in chasing a ball, but now just decided that the ball is everything, which is kind of good because Labradors need the miles in their legs. You know how humans need to get their steps up? Labradors, without any filter when it comes to how much they eat, well, they need to do a marathon every day. So he's great fun at the moment, but he had his favourite ball stolen in the park by this little fluffy dog, lovely little thing, which was fine. But I soon realised that the woman who is the owner of this dog had zero control over this animal, in that the dog simply wouldn't return and drop the ball. For this little pooch, it was all the game. Was every time it would approach, she would say, give the ball, and he would race off again because it was part of the game. And I had two choices. Do I get a bit antsy and say, look, you know, can you control your dog? Can you just get my ball back? Or do I just sit and wait? And so I decided on the latter. I thought, this woman is going to have a hard time wrangling this dog. So I just sat and waited for 40 minutes until the ball came back. It was a good afternoon, so it was fine. Not a problem. Had a lovely time. But I felt so sorry for this woman who just could not get a grip with this dog. So I was just thinking, if you want to text through on 0437 774 774, have you got an out-of-control dog? Is your dog a ball stealer? Is it a dog that runs to the front door and yaps when people arrive? And how have you managed it? And are you a good dog owner or are you a patient park participant? Because some people get very antsy in the park. There are people who take their dogs to the park who really shouldn't be dog owners. They've got no idea, none. In that a small dog might be approached by a larger dog and they immediately scoop the small dog up and clutch it to themselves as if they're under threat, which indicates to the dog that there is a threat. So the dog becomes stressed, and then the person becomes stressed. And then the dog that's approaching, which probably was just there to curiously sniff a butt or two and say hello, that dog gets distressed. So some people shouldn't own dogs, or they should at least be trained. But yeah, I waited for 40 minutes for my ball, got it back. I felt so sorry for this woman. That dog was in control of that relationship. There was one person in control of that relationship, and that person was on four legs and had a fluffy tail. Don't let the dog control you. Be in control of your dog. It's a lot more fun. But if you've had that experience, or you've had to sort of wrangle a difficult dog, I'd like to know how you've managed it. 0437 774 774 is the number. Or if you've had to help people out with their dogs, and show a bit of canine patience in the park for people who don't know what they're doing. There's a lot of those around. And also, if you've got a small dog, don't pick the dog up. Just don't do it. Just freaks the dog out. Anyway, enough of the dog lecture. That was my TED Talk. Glad you could come.

My TED talk. We're going to play the four quiz now. No questions about dogs this morning, though I could do that off the top of my head. Four topics. October is one because it is the 1st of October. Welcome to the new month. Welcome to the 10th month of the year. So questions about October, things that happened in October, things that actually happened on the 1st of October. Sounds of the Stones. So I'll play you a bit of a famous Rolling Stones song. You've got to tell me what it is. Some general knowledge and the human body. They're our four topics for this morning. So that's a full dance card for you. So let me go through them again so you know exactly what we're dealing with here. We are dealing with the human body, general knowledge, events of October 1, and the sounds of the Rolling Stones. That's our four topics. Get on the phone. And let's get underway with what I think is Daddy Cool's finest song. I know that's a controversial position because, hey, Eagle Rock is massive. But this was a killer groove. Heidi Ho.

0: Killer, still killer. Magnificent. Ross Hannaford on the guitar there. Magnificent. And Daddy Cool, Honey Ho, here on ABC Radio Overnights.
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0: All right, let's play the four quiz. Four topics. October 1st, events of October 1st. The Sound of the Stones, where I'll play you a bit of a classic Rolling Stones song, but you've got to be able to identify what it is. A general knowledge section and questions on the human body. And, of course, the way we play our quiz, because we do it a little differently, you answer three questions.

0: questions. You go into the prize pool, but you've got to answer them across the three different topics. So we test your knowledge. Get on the phone and have a go. 1-300-800-222 is the number. 1-300-800-222. Or you can text 0437-774-774. Let's open the batting with Kylie this morning. Good morning, Kylie. How are you going? There you are, Kylie. Sorry about that. Good morning. How are you?
1: Good morning, mate. Yeah, not too bad. I got a good medical report. My BP's down. It's very, very good. Anyway, look, just three quick things. Thanks for playing Danny Cool. Oh. Fantastic stuff. Fantastic. Great stuff. Over the phone. Brilliant. Also, we used to breed labs back in the 70s, and with an old saying, it takes a long time to get to know a lab, but you're quite right. You've got to teach your children well and teach your dogs well from the word go. If not, you've got problems down the track.
0: Yeah, well, so the dog wants to be the pack leader. I mean, that's that's its instinct. Yeah. But if you demonstrate that you're the pack leader, and that means, you know, making sure it understands that, you know, you are in control. You're not in a friendship with your dog. You are the pack leader, and you'll have a much more enjoyable experience.
1: The third one is, I always remember October as Rocktober with Ronnie Eastparks. I'm sure your listeners will remember Ronnie Eastparks from the 70s. Great times, mate. Thank you.
0: No worries. Rocktober. Rocktober, when I was a kid, I grew up in Melbourne, was 3XY. It was the AM radio station. Yeah. And we have Rocktober concerts at the Sydney Meyer Music Bowl.
1: That's right.
0: Did you go to those?
1: One or two, but great stuff. Yeah. Very, very good.
0: Oh, I love the Rocktober because it was free. You could go and see your favourite bands for nothing.
1: Yep. Great stuff.
0: Excellent. Many fine memories. Hey, what topic would you like to start with?
1: I'll have a go at the Rolling Stones.
0: Okay, so this is the sound of the Stones. I'll play you a famous Stones, something from a famous Stones song. You've got to tell me the name of the song. Here it is. Have a listen to the first one of our famous Stones tracks, and you just got to tell me the name of the song.

0: What track was that?
1: No, I don't know. That's one of their probably later ones, not the newer ones. So I'll take a rain check, Francis.
0: Thanks for calling.
1: Thank you for a wonderful program, mate. See you soon.
0: Hope you're feeling well. Good to talk to you. 1-300-800-222, or you can text 0437-774-774. Let's speak with Lincoln in Gippsland this morning. Hi, Lincoln. How are you going?
2: How you going, mate?
0: Yeah, I'm well. How are you?
2: Good, mate. Good.
0: Do you know that Stone song? Do we want to play the grab for you again?
2: Yeah, please.
0: Okay, so the idea is I play you a little bit of a famous Rolling Stones track. You just got to tell me the name of the song. Have a listen.

0: What's the name of that track, Lincoln?
1: It's been I've Been Waiting All Along. I Miss You.
0: It is Miss You, yes, from the Rolling Stones' 1978 album, Some Girls, and their disco period. I guess that walking bass line that Bill Wyman plays there.
1: Yeah.
0: I can see you strutting your stuff on a dance floor somewhere, Lincoln.
1: Oh, the old days.
0: Never too late to have another go, Lincoln. Keep that one in your back locker. All right. You've got the Stones one down. Do you want to do something on October the 1st? History question. General knowledge or the human body?
1: I'll go general knowledge, please.
0: Okay, let's do that then. Okay, the ASX. ASX is the primary operator of the Australian stock market. What does the initialism, the ASX, what does ASX stand for?
1: Australian Security Investments, isn't it?
0: Most of it right, but not quite. Thanks for playing, mate. Have a, and spend the weekend practicing your Mick Jagger dance moves to Miss You and get back to me next week. Get that chicken strut walking. It'll work for you.
1: Thanks a lot.
0: See ya. Bye-bye. 1-300-800-222 is the number to play the forecast. 1-300-800-222. Get on the phone and have a go as we speak to Mario somewhere in Sydney. Hello, Mario. Welcome.
2: Yeah, good morning. From Liverpool. Yeah.
0: In Liverpool, in Sydney. Are you a, did you get out on the dance floor when the Stones hits the airwaves?
2: Only when I was chasing skirts.
0: Okay. Thanks, Mario.
2: Wouldn't they stop? I wouldn't know what

0: do anyway.
1: Oh, Mario. Do you know the answer to our questions? The ASX is the primary operator of the Australian stock market.
0: Did you say ASX
1: for X-ray. ASX is the primary operator of the Australian stock market. What do the initialism ASX stand for?
0: F for Foxtrot, is that right?
1: Yeah, X for X-ray. But be careful, just because it's an X, it doesn't actually, the last word doesn't necessarily start with an X.
0: I'm trying to get the middle letter.
1: A-S for Sam, X.
0: That's S for Sam, Australian Stock Exchange.
1: That's it. Oh, no, it's not stock. It's not stock.
0: Oh,
1: you got the right, you got two of the words. But thanks for calling, mate. Let's see if we can find out who it is. 1-300-800-222 to play. 1-300-800-222. Let's go to Stuart in Victor Harbour in South Oz. Morning, Stuart.
2: Hey, g'day, Francis.
1: How are you?
2: Good morning. Yeah, I'm okay. I'm just thinking about the Stones, 1978.
1: Yeah.
2: Good God. I mean, that's a... Crikey, I was 23 then.
1: Do you like that record, the Some Girls album?
2: Oh, mate, it's great. It was a really good time. You know, I had a V8 Monaro. HT 327. And it was just... Life was great. It was so simple. You're about 57, are you, Francis?
1: I am, yes. I was a 10.
2: It is.
1: I was still having a good time as a 10-year-old, Stuart. Yeah.
2: Oh, I'm sure you did, mate. Things were really... There's a book called A Fortunate Life. I listened to it one day. I'm blind and everything. Then I could see then.
1: Yeah.
2: But it's... I just think I was blessed to be so lucky to be here. This country is just so good.
1: Yeah.
2: It's not just an observation, mate. You can't forget how lucky we actually are.
1: Yeah, and still, I know we've got a lot of issues in this country and there's a lot of challenges, but...
2: We have, for sure. But the world's it's a big place and it's a lot of people. When you compare it to where everyone else, we're extraordinarily fortunate.
1: Yeah,
2: anyway, I'm waffling now, Francis. I'm just going off on a tangent. So.
1: No, that's okay. Now, do you know what the ASX stands for?
2: Well, I was trying to avoid the question. I'm going to go Australian Security Exchange.
1: That's right. That is right.
2: I got it, eh?
1: That is what it is.
2: Oh, this is the other ones, yeah.
1: Yeah. You patched it all together. Well done.
2: Yeah.
1: Okay, you've got that one right. You can do a question about events throughout history on October the 1st, which is today's date, or Sound of the Stones, if you want to have a go at that, or The Human Body.
2: It's truth. I'll go with The Human Body. Thanks, Francis.
1: Okay, tell me this. In The Human Body, the adrenal glands... are located at the top of which organs?
2: Kidneys.
1: They are. Well done. Dr. Stewart, you're correct.
2: I started nursing when I was 16.
1: Oh, did you do it? Were you a nurse?
2: I started. It was interesting then, back in 1972, 73, I started a nurse. Male nurses were quite rare then. It was I did my enrolled nursing. Then I did my general nursing in the Royal Adelaide Hospital. Then I went to Hillcrest Hospital and I was a psychiatric nurse. I worked there in a place with James Balsakis, a Snowtown murderer.
1: Hmm. Tough place.
2: I was in the unit when he was admitted because he was there for, because he was in trouble with Bunting, etc. He was going to Queen's Counsel. He's spilling the beans, but it was interesting. An interesting job, interesting life, really, Francis.
1: Yeah, I guess being a male nurse in the early 70s, you would have been one of very few. Well done. You've got one more question to go before you.
2: Yeah, right. I'll stop waffling again.
1: It's okay. You've done the general knowledge. You've done The Human Body.
2: Yeah.
1: So you can do Sound of the Stones, or you can do a question about October the 1st.
2: I'll go the October, thanks, mate.
1: Okay. On October 1st, 1962... Brian Epstein signed a new long-term contract to manage which young band?
2: Crikey. Oh, God, stupid, mate. A mental block here, mate. Just bear with me, please.
1: October 1st, 1962, Brian Epstein signed a new long-term contract to manage which young and up-and-coming band?
2: I'm going to go to the Beatles.
1: It was the Beatles.
2: Of course it is, yeah.
1: Yeah, well done.
2: I mean, what a... What a champ, buddy. It's interesting, anyway. It was very good. I'll stop wafting again. It's been nice talking to you.
1: You too, mate. Well, you're in the prize pool, Stuart. So,
2: good. What are you getting? A new car or something?
1: A new Monaro, if you win. A cast one, like a little matchbox one.
2: You bloody beauty.
1: No, you'll get a little fridge magnet. If you get pulled out of the prize pool, you'll get the ABC overnight quiz fridge magnet to.
2: Oh, you're not fair digger, are you?
1: Yeah, I'll talk to you later, mate.
2: I'm thrilled.
1: See you, mate.
2: See ya.
1: Bye. 1-300-800-222 is the number to play. If you want to play the four quiz, Stuart's in the prize pool. He managed to answer all three. I wonder if Charles in Mount Druitt is going to do the same. Good morning, Charles. How are you?
3: I'm all right. How's yourself?
1: I'm really well. Now, what topic would you like to start with? Would you like a question on October, a sound of the Rolling Stones, the human body, or some general knowledge to start with?
3: Let's go back to the Stones.
1: Stones it is. Okay, I'll play a little bit of this famous Stones song. You've got to tell me what it is. Listen carefully. Here we go.

0: Do you know what song that comes from?
1: Is it Symphony for the Devil?
0: Yeah, I'll give you it. It is Sympathy for the Devil, but yes, it is the Sympathy for the Devil. It is a great song. Well done.
1: That's unreal. I saw a clip of that when they did it in, I think it was Central Park, like with so many people there. And they were just unreal. That solo that... is it that one or the other one? Anyway, there's a lady that sings a solo.
0: Yeah, are you thinking of Gimme Shelter and Mary Clayton singing Gimme Shelter, the big voice on that track? Poor.
1: Yeah, and the solo by...
0: Mick Taylor?
1: The guitarist.
0: Yeah, Mick Taylor might have been, who replaced Brian Jones.
1: Oh, it might have even been Brian Jones. No,
0: Keith.
1: How long ago is this?
0: Yeah, that was what, 1968?
1: No, I think it was later than
0: that. Oh, okay. It would have been Ronnie Wood or Keith Richards.
1: Yeah, exactly.
0: Yeah, nice.
1: And they just killed it.
0: Unbelievable. Still going, too. Made a record this year. It's not half bad. Amazing.
1: Yeah, is it?
0: Yeah, it's not bad.
1: The new one?
0: Yeah, it's actually got some good tunes on it.
1: All right.
0: I sound surprised, but it's really good.
1: As good as their old stuff?
0: Nah. Oh, that's a pretty tough mountain to climb.
1: Yeah, exactly.
0: All right, mate, you've answered the Stones question. Now you can do October 1, general knowledge or the human body?
1: Let's go with general.
0: General it is, local and general. Okay, tell me this. What is both the name of a Jeep model, like a Jeep model of car, and a brand of jeans?
1: Brand of jeans and a cheap model
0: Jeep,
1: car.
0: As in J-E-E-P. The Jeep is a brand of car, and it has a model which has the same word as a brand of jeans. The Jeep something and the jeans are called the same word.
1: All right.
0: Any idea? Harry in the Bay knows what it is. He's straight in on the text message. He gets it.
1: Well, Harry, tell me. So
0: the model of the Jeep car has this word as its name, and the brand of jeans shares the same word as the...
1: Geez, just gone blank.
0: Have a guess, Charlie.
1: Jeep Cherokee.
0: Not Cherokee, mate, but thanks for playing. Thanks for
1: all
0: playing.
1: All right, mate.
0: Okay, we'll talk soon. 1-300-800-222. There's also messages coming in about dogs. Oh, yes. There's a small Jack Russell that frequents a legendary cafe in St Kilda called The Galleon. It has no colour or lead, and it seems to do as it pleases. The owner must be an irrepressible idiot. Yeah, probably. I've heard that guy also knows how to fight too, so do not approach. Do not approach at any cost. No, he's a good guy, that guy. Very good guy. And the Jack Russell's nicer, though. Tell you that. More of your questions after this. 1-300-800-222. Get on the phone and play the four quiz, or you can text through 0437-774-774.
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0: Hope you're having a good morning wherever you are around the country. It's 2:30. On the East Coast, it's 2 a.m. in South Australia, the Northern Territory, 12:30 in the West. We're playing the four quiz, 1-300-800-222. Four topics, three questions in each. If you answer three of the questions across the four topics, it's a bit like playing your Trivial Pursuit. You've got to move to the next topic as you go around the board. You drop into the prize pool, you might be the winner of the fridge magnet. But the lines are open. Plenty of space on the board, 1-300-800-222. Or you can also text through 0437-774-774. Let's speak with Karen in Altona Meadows this morning. Hello, Karen. How are you?
4: Yeah, good, thanks.
0: Excellent. Do you know the answer to our current question?
4: All I can think of is Wrangler.
0: It is. That is right. It is. The Jeep Wrangler and, of course, the brand of jeans were Wranglers as well. And we've got Clancy in Four Mile Creek got it right. So did Priscilla Manger in Western Australia. There's a few people wearing a pair of Wranglers out there this morning. Well done. What topic would you like next? We could do the human body, something about October the 1st, or there's one more Stones song that I could play you something from.
4: It's on the body.
0: October 1st, was it? Oh, the body, the human body, okay.
4: The body, yeah.
0: Okay. In what joint of the human body would we find the meniscus?
4: Meniscus, I'll say the knee.
0: It is the knee. It is the knee. Yes, it is. It's one of those great sports injuries too. Footballers are always doing their meniscus, a little bit of cartilage or that's in there that helps protect you on the impact and stabilise the knee. But it is the meniscus. Well done. One more to go and you could join Stuart in the prize pool. Which one would you like to go with? You could do a Stone song or October 1st?
4: I'll try October 1st.
0: October 1st. Okay, tell me this. On October 1st, 1969, which passenger jet aircraft breaks the sound barrier in its test flight? Any idea? Do you want to have a guess?
4: I know it's it's that famous one, you know.
0: It is the famous one. But I need a name.
4: It's the I just can't think of it now. It's gone. I do know it's the one that's been famous.
0: Yeah. Good on you, Karen. We'll play again soon.
4: I'll give it another guess.
0: Yep.
4: I'll say it's not the one I'm thinking of. I'll just say the 747.
0: No, it wasn't the big 747, beloved Big Jumbo. But thank you for playing again.
4: All right, thank you.
0: We'll talk soon. 1-300-800-222 if you want to play. It's the four quiz. Get on the phone. Plenty of space on the lines at the moment. 1-300-800-222. Or you can text in 0437-774-774. Hit the lines. Play the four quiz with me now. Here are the Eurythmics on ABC Radio Overnights.

0: Eurythmics. Who's that girl with us here on ABC Radio Overnights? Frances Leach with you. We're playing the four quiz. 1-300-800-222 is the number if you want to play. We're wondering about an event in October 1969. That's our question at the moment. And Christian from Kanahooka is our next caller here. Hi, Christian. How are you going?
1: Hey, good, Frances.
0: Do you know the answer to our question? I'll ask it again. October 1, 1969, which passenger jet aircraft breaks the sound barrier in its test flight?
1: Could it have been the Concorde?
0: It was. It was Concorde. I don't know if you ever saw it. I lived next to the Tullamarine Airport in Melbourne, and it came to Melbourne when I was a kid, and we rode our bikes up to the hill near Buller, where there is a viewing platform. You know when people have a viewing curb alongside the road there where you can watch planes come in? So we all sat there.
1: Yeah, that would have been great.
0: Yeah, it was about as much fun as you could have as a 10-year-old with as it came into land. It was unbelievable. But yeah, no longer in service because it had technical issues. And remember, I think it was in the late 80s, there was an incident on a runway in Paris where it crashed, and the age of supersonic passenger aircraft was over.
1: Yeah.
0: 8 hours, I think it took from London to New York City, which is amazing. Enough about my plane nerdiness. What topic would you like after that? So we've got Sound of the Stone, still got one of those left. We've got some questions, general knowledge, and a few human body questions as well.
1: Oh, mix of mix. General knowledge.
0: General knowledge it is. Okay. In the workplace, what does the acronym SOP stand for?
1: I've no idea.
0: What's your SOP?
1: I couldn't even think of something that stands for that.
0: It's like, I'll put it in a sense. My SOP is to come in here at midnight, get the program ready, and be on air at 2 a.m. That's my SOP.
1: I don't know. It's something of presence.
0: Thank you. Thank you, Andy. Let's go to Andy in Batemans Bay. Good morning, Andy. How are you?
2: If you had a sup with Camel, you'd probably have to check that out. But I'm just...
0: What's your SOP?
2: I'm thinking it's some pre-op thing to do. But might give somebody else a heads up.
0: Thanks, mate. We'll talk to you soon. 1-300-800-222 is the number to play as we speak with Nicholas in Sydney this morning in the four quiz. Hi, Nicholas, how are you going?
3: Yeah, good morning.
0: This is from our general knowledge question. In the workplace, what does the acronym SOP stand for? Like as in, I get here at midnight, I'm on air at 2, and I finish at 6 a.m. Eastern time. That's my SOP. What is it?
3: Oh, look, I'm just going to take a while.

0: But yeah, I was hoping I was hoping to get another Stones based thing. But anyway,
1: that's the way it rolls. Good on you, Nicholas. 1-300-800-222 is the number to play as we go to Marilyn in Gawler in South Oz. G'day, Marilyn. How are you going?
2: Not too bad, thank you.
1: Do you know what SOP stands for in the in the workplace acronyms? Yes. Yes.
2: Standard operating procedure.
1: That's right. My standard operating procedure is to turn up here, do the program between 2 and 6 on the Eastern Seaboard time, and that's it. SOP. Well done. Okay. Human body is one set of questions. We've still got some left. We've got an October 1st question and also one more Stones question.
2: Human body, please.
1: Human body it is. Okay. Can you tell me, in which part of the body would you find the metacarpals?
2: Metacarpal is the, I know that, something that,
1: I need an answer.
2: The palm.
1: No, the hand. Yes, it is. I'll give you that. Yes, you got there in the hand. It's in the, your metacarpals are in your hand. And if you've ever had problems with them, really annoying, really painful. Well done.
2: Yeah.
1: Two down for your third question to join Stuart in the prize pool. We need to go back to we've got one more Rolling Stones question.
2: I'll have the October one, please.
1: Okay, the October one. On October 1st, 1996, what scheme put into place by Prime Minister John Howard commenced, and it commenced in response to the Port Arthur massacre, which occurred earlier that year?
2: Was it the gun buyback?
1: It was the gun buyback scheme. It started on October 1st in 1996. Well done. Two down and one to go. And it's our final question, actually.
2: That's three.
1: Sorry?
2: That's three. I got the standard operating procedure.
1: Oh, you did. Sorry. Yeah, I've lost count. You've done it. You're in there. Well done. Sorry. Thank you for correcting my appalling calculations there. You are into the prize pool. Thank you, Marilyn.
2: It's all right.
1: And we'll talk to you soon.
2: Thank you.
1: And we've got a couple more questions to go. Final question. If Michael in Lismore can get this, he goes into extra time. If he doesn't, then we've run and done our quiz. Hello, Michael. How are you going?
3: Hi there.
1: Do you want to have a go at our final question? If you get this, you can go into extra time and see if we can get all three. Are you ready to answer our final question, which is a Rolling Stones question? You ready to go?
3: Gathers no moss.
1: Oh, no. No, I'll play you a bit of a famous Rolling Stones song. And if you know what it is, then we'll play extra time. You ready?
3: Yeah.
1: Okay, here it is. This is the song. You've got to tell me what the name of it is. I'll play a little bit of it.

0: Do you know what song that's taken from?
1: It sounds like Hot Mama.
0: It's not Hot Mama. I'm sure they've probably got a song in there. Long catalogue called Hot Mama, but I'm not sure. But maybe it's coming on the next album, Michael, but no, it isn't Hot Mama. But you've made my morning by calling it that. Thank you. It was Gimme Shelter, of course. Thanks, Michael.
1: All right.
0: Well, that was fun for the four quiz, and we'll do it again early next week here on ABC Radio Overnights. Coming up in a moment, we're going to talk with Simon Hill, voice of Australian soccer, Australian football for a long time, who these days has returned back to the UK. But first and foremost, he's a massive lifelong Manchester City fan, and he's going to talk to us about his reaction to events in the UK in the last 24 hours with Manchester City, the club that's dominated the English Premier League for the last decade or more, being found guilty of 115 breaches of the league's rules. First though, Sonny and Cher.

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0: And I hope you're having a really good Thursday morning. Stuart and Victor Harbour in South Australia, you are the winner of the four quiz. Give us a call back. And you have won the prize, the magic prize for this week, which is the much coveted ABC Radio Overnight's Fridge Magnet. Now, in the UK, all the talk has been about the situation with Manchester City, the club that has dominated the English Premier League for over a decade, which has been found guilty of serious financial breaches between 2009, 2010 and 2017 and 18, and looks set to be punished significantly in that it across those nine seasons, it recorded $949 million in sponsorship income, and they could only find details of $119 million that was actually contributed to them. So what next for Manchester City and how are the fans feeling? Well, Simon Hill, you all know, because Simon was and is the voice of Australian football. He has commentated many World Cups and the A-League and Socceroos games all over the world. He's also a lifelong passionate Manchester City fan and he joins us here from the UK this morning. Simon, how are you?
8: I'm good, Francis. How are you? Good to speak to you.
0: It's good to speak to you again, my friend. I mean, it must have been a difficult 24 hours for City fans hearing the news and just how comprehensive the findings of this independent commission report was.
8: Yeah, it's all very upsetting, to be honest. You know, obviously, this has rumbled on for quite a few years, and there were suspicions that we probably would get found guilty of at least something, if only non-cooperation. But I think the extent and the language used in the report is so completely and utterly damning of Manchester City that it took quite a few people by surprise, including me. Now, we should say, of course, that there is still a process that is ongoing.

0: I think City have said that they're going to appeal. I wouldn't be surprised ultimately if some of this at least ends up in the High Court in England. They've dug their heels in over this, over many, many months now. So it's not quite done yet, but we can only deal as broadcasters and as fans with the information that we have in front of us on a particular day. And as we speak this morning, your time, City are guilty and facing, significant punishment. So that's where we are.
1: So the idea is, for people who don't quite understand, is there was rules in the Premier League around profitability and sustainability, so that you could only spend as much on your players in a ratio relative to how much money you generated in revenue. And this was designed to stop sort of nation states or, huge benefactors just pouring money relentlessly into particular clubs and making them unbeatable. And this commission has found that City had generated £119 million of its own, but with what they called sham contracts, had an excess of £830 million that was really hard to explain other than it was gifted by the owners.
0: Well, that's the contention of the Independent Commission. I'll take issue with you on one thing, that when the financial rules were brought in, the stated intention really was to stop clubs from overspending and going broke. But I think your interpretation is probably closer to it. It's to stop wealthy owners outspending the establishment, of which your club is one, Francis, Arsenal.
1: Indeed.
0: So I think there's, it depends on your interpretation as to whether these rules are fair and just. I have my own thoughts on it, as you can sort of figure out from what I've just said. I don't like the financial rules because essentially what it will mean, if City are found guilty, and obviously Chelsea have been punished as well for breaking these rules, is that we will have, the old establishment dominating as they've done for so many years. You'll have Liverpool, Arsenal, Manchester United winning titles virtually on a rotation. Now, that's in no way, having said all that, defending Manchester City of breaking any rules, because they knew what the rules were, even if they didn't like them, and I certainly don't. And they signed up to them. So once you've done that, you are duty bound to comply with them. Now, City insists that they are still innocent, even to this day. And you mentioned the 900 million black hole that the commission could not find legitimately in those accounts. Well, City, of course, say that they are provided in large part by sponsors, many of them, based in Abu Dhabi, where the Emirati owners hail from. And that on occasion they sought gifts from, or not gifts, but financial help from the Abu Dhabi governments with those payments. Now, that's basically the crux of the entire matter, that the Independent Commission didn't believe that, thought that they were sham contracts, and that's why they've found them guilty. I would imagine it's on those particular points that they will press an appeal on, but whether it will be successful, given all the evidence has now been heard, I highly doubt, to be honest.
1: So, as a City fan, a lifelong City fan, and I know how passionate you are. I know you travelled back to the UK many times whilst you were here to see your beloved Sky Blues play. I know that you went back for that, and you were there for that groundbreaking and probably the most important goal in Premier League history, Sergio Aguero's goal against Queen's Park Rangers to secure the title. How do you feel about all of this?
0: I'm upset about it because, the Manchester City is why I'm involved in football journalism, football broadcasting. It's a link that I have that goes all the way back to my childhood and my dad and, my granddad's, who's no longer with us, both City fans. And it's an intrinsic part of who I am. So I'm upset. I'm angry at the owners at the moment because it appears as though we've been misled. And I'm choosing my words carefully here, Francis, because obviously there is still an appeal to come. And trust me, nobody would be happier to have egg smeared all over my face than me if this thing was to be overturned. But as I say, we can only deal with the facts as we know them. And at the moment, I would say that winning that appeal looks pretty unlikely. So I'm angry. I'm upset. Once this process is over, and should the guilty verdict still stand after the appeal, then I think the onus

0: have to go, because if they don't, then, you know, the club will never get over this stain, and the finger of suspicion will always be pointed at the club until there are new owners. So that's how I feel about it today.
1: And as you know, a journalist and someone who knows the game better than most, what do you think the likely penalty could be if it stands?
0: Well, I mean, that's a completely different can of worms, because really there is no limit on the sanctions they could apply. And they've deliberately, the Premier League I'm talking about here, have left the rule book blank on this, because what they didn't want was, you know, saying if you've gone 10 million over, you get 1 point deducted. If it's 20 million, you get two deducted. And therefore clubs can almost pre-plan if they were going to circumvent the rules and say, well, it's only a point or two, you know, we can afford that, that's okay. So there are no sort of strict rules in place. Everything is open to them. I've heard, you know, that City could be relegated as far down as League Two. To do that would require the cooperation of the English Football League, because, of course, they are a separate entity to the football, to the Premier League. I think there'll certainly be a very hefty fine. Obviously, there might be compensation claims from other clubs. I think the most likely thing to happen is they will dock points. Yeah. And obviously, given that Everton and Nottingham Forest then got docked a handful of points for, you know, some smaller breaches, I think you're looking at a fairly sizable points deduction, probably one that will relegate the club at the end of the particular season that it is applied to. That's my hunch.
1: Simon, I know you feel it pretty keenly because of your love for the club, so I feel for you and all the fans, the genuine fans of the club who've taken this one on the chin and had absolutely nothing to do with it. Look, thank you for talking to us today. I really appreciate it, and take care.
0: Pleasure, Francis. Take care, mate.
1: There you go. Simon Hill there, voice of football, talking to us. Manchester City fan as well in the UK, coming to terms with a ruling that has seen City in deep, deep water over a breach, a series of breaches of financial rules in the English game.
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1: Coming up after the news, Scott Gooding's TV Freak is joining us. He's here to tell us what we're going to be chatting about. Hello, Scotty. How are you going?
3: Oh, good morning, Francis. I'm good.
1: Football has plenty of political drama, but political dramas on TV have always been staple fare, haven't they?
3: Yeah, and continuing with the UK theme, something that's screening over there at the moment is called The War Game. And it's based on a Sky News UK podcast, which imagined how a Russian attack on the UK could play out. And it's a bit like, I think, in a way, a docudrama mixed with an old Jeffrey Robertson hypothetical without Jeffrey Robertson in it. But the interesting thing is the scenario they develop is actually sort of acted out by Michael Gove, who's a former British cabinet minister. He plays the PM. Nicola Sturgeon, the former First Minister of Scotland, plays the deputy PM. Anthony Scaramucci, former Trump White House communication director, turns up the US Secretary of State.
1: I've got to watch this. It sounds amazing.
3: Yeah, and Jim Murphy, the former Scottish Labour Party the head, he plays the Foreign Secretary, and he's actually like Malcolm Tucker. He swears quite a bit in it.
1: Well, we want to talk to you about your favourite political dramas after the news. 1-300-800-222 or text 0437-774-774. Get on the phone now. 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

0: ABC News, I'm Thanmaya Navada. British Prime Minister Andy Burnham has confirmed that law enforcement believe Iran played a part in an incident at an airbase that houses US military aircraft. On Sunday, five British men in their 20s were arrested on suspected terrorism and explosives offences near RAF Fairford in southwest England and were later released on bail. Iran has strongly denied any involvement, but Andy Burnham says investigations suggest otherwise.
1: There are strong indications that Iran played a part in what happened over the weekend at RAF Fairford. But of course, it remains an ongoing, complex and serious police investigation. And of course, we are working closely with our colleagues in the United States of America.
0: Passengers aboard an Israel-bound flight that saw one of its pilots apparently attempt to crash it have arrived in Tel Aviv on a repatriation flight. The BBC's Sebastian Usher has the details.
2: Video of two injured men lying on the floor of a plane with blood spattered around them revealed the aftermath of what has been confirmed as an altercation in the cockpit between the two pilots. During the struggle, the plane plunged thousands of feet. One passenger said he and a crew member broke into the cockpit and subdued the pilot who carried out the stabbing. Another Fly Dubai air crew on board brought the plane down safely. Israeli ministers have called it a terror attack, but that has not been confirmed.
0: David Shoebridge says his focus as the new Greens leader will be on core policies that appeal to the majority of Australians. The New South Wales senator won a leadership ballot yesterday to succeed Larissa Waters, with Steph Hodgins-May elected deputy. In his first interview as leader, he criticised Labor's track record on the housing and cost of living crises. Senator Shoebridge says he wants to build the Greens into a mass movement across the country.
3: I think what we're going to see is the core policies, the core platforms that we have been developing, being communicated, I hope, at scale with a mass membership movement. I mean, this is sometimes the incredible magic sauce of politics at this point, to find a way around maybe a mainstream media that doesn't want the message to be heard.
0: Luke Gosling's legal team is confident five officials from the Thai embassy could prove his innocence in relation to assault charges. Jack Hislop reports.
4: Mr. Gosling is charged with two counts of assaulting NT Administrator David Connolly at the NT Thai Grand Festival in July, which he denies. The MP's matter was mentioned in Darwin local court this afternoon, where his lawyer, Marty Ostesc, said five witnesses from the Thai embassy who were at the Thai festival could completely clear Mr. Gosling and prove his innocence. But Mr. Ost also said it was unclear whether the embassy officials would claim diplomatic immunity and therefore not have to provide evidence. Mr. Gosling's matter, which includes a breach of bail charge, will return to court on the 25th of November.
0: Ukrainian President Volodymyr Zelensky says at least seven people have been killed and dozens more injured across the country in the latest round of Russian strikes. Here's the BBC's Paul Adams.
5: The Prime Minister said that for the first time this autumn, Russia has attacked Ukraine's power infrastructure. We think that a power station somewhere in the Kyiv area was hit. And this is precisely what Ukrainians fear, that as winter approaches, and it is getting a bit cooler now, Russia will once again attack power stations and the power infrastructure in an attempt to plunge this country into the dark in the middle of winter.
0: Chinese AI developer Moonshot is conducting an internal review after an artificial intelligence tool told researchers how to make biological weapons and carry out assassinations. The researchers used a series of complex instructions to see if the popular Kimi models ignore guardrails and evade safety limits put in place by developers. Moonshot says the findings will help build better and safer AI. And in sport, the head of soccer's domestic A-League competitions, Steve Rossich, says the league is heading towards full-time professionalism for women. Players in the 11-team women's competition are only paid for 38 weeks in the year, with a minimum wage of $35,000. Women's competitions have grown dramatically over the past decade, particularly in the UK and Europe. Rossich says the Australian professional leagues have been working with the Players Association and plans to build towards full-time professionalism.
6: Growth of the professional women's game is a key pillar of our strategy. I'm hoping we can talk very soon with what we've worked through with the PFA and the arrangements we're striking with our A-League women to build to full-time professionalism.
0: And you're up to date with the latest on ABC News. 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
7: Western Australia's weather, showers and possible thunderstorms over the interior and eastern Eucla, light showers and drizzle over the southern districts and along the west coast of the South West Land Division and about Shark Bay, clearing in the afternoon. For Perth, 11 degrees the overnight minimum before a partly cloudy Thursday, slight chance of a shower in the southwest in the early morning, a forecast top of 21 degrees. Friday sunny and 24, Saturday sunny 23, Sunday mostly sunny 22.
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11: At 6 minutes past three on the East Coast, it's 24 to three in South Australia in the Northern Territory, 6 past 1 in the West. Hope your Thursday morning has been good so far. We're with Scott Goodings, our TV freak, and we're talking political dramas. And Scott, remind us again, what was that one you just mentioned before the news? Because I think all of us need to write that down for homework and go and watch it.
12: It's called The War Game, and you can probably watch it on sites like Daily Motion or something like that. But, it's based on the potential of Russia attacking the UK, and it's a four-part show. And, they show potential things about what happens, including even the Britons on their own at one stage, their greatest ally, led by the Secretary of State Scaramucci in this fictional account, pretty much sides with Russia and abandons them.
11: Okay, I'm definitely going to watch that. That'll keep me up at night on my days off as well.
12: The other thing is really interesting. I was just reading an article before in terms of the consequences of it. The Defence Secretary, Wes Streeting, has actually watched it and says he thanks the producers for my spending review submission. And I was watching it too. I was watching the first episode tonight and thinking, this really does put forward a real bit of, it's almost a propaganda piece for how much UK should spend, increase their spending. And, you've got the Defence Secretary manning that case. Watch the show and everyone will back me for increased spending in defence.
11: What other ones? We'll take people's calls, 1-300-800-222 or 0477 774 774 to text through. Your favourite political dramas or TV series, TV dramas that captured a political moment. And Australia's produced a couple of good ones along the way, including some sort of recreations of political events. What are some of the Australian ones that you really like, Scott?
12: I remember when they screened The Dismissal, which was Kennedy Miller. They were making lots of mini-series about Australian history, like Bodyline and the Cowra Breakout, and they were dramatising the 1975 constitutional crisis. And I reckon they even ran that a couple of days after the election of the Hawke government, 1983. But I remember the depiction of Gough Whitlam was by the great Australian actor Max Phipps, and it was a larger-than-life depiction. And I can remember, I think he was greeted by maybe Jim Cairns in his office after he'd been sacked by Kerr, and he was eating his lunch and he's just like, the bastard sacked us. It's always it's a great line. And I particularly remember as well, John Stanton played a very dour Malcolm Fraser, but I remember Bill Hunter played Rex Connor, and it was a really sympathetic portrayal of Rex Connor, real sympathetic portrayal of his ideals and probably what he was trying to do.
11: So Rex Connor was a visionary of sorts who wanted to build a pipeline from the northern part of Australia to irrigate the rest of the country, didn't have the money, and he was basically the person that drove the effort to find different sources of finance for this, and hence we had the Kamlani affair and the idea that this Pakistani banker was going to be able to provide the funding for his dream, which turned out to be a pipe dream, quite literally.
12: Yeah, and it told that. I remember, I was relatively young and Occasionally say everything I know from TV. No, but it did cover the events pretty well. And you did think about the time. It was, again, it was relatively fresh. It was only 8 years before that happened. Another one, a bit later, was True Believers, which was a miniseries on the ABC, which focused more on the history of the ALP from the end of World War II up to the split of 1955. So it covered the ALP and its characters, but also Australian politics and what was going on, yeah, up to the split. And that was, I think you might be able to see some of that on YouTube. It had all the classic actors in it, like Ed Devereux, and were in that. That holds up well too.
11: Excellent. Let's get to the phones, 1-300-800-222, or you can text through 0437-774-774. Your favourite political dramas, TV political dramas. Our friend Owen in Sydney is our first caller this morning. G'day, Owen. How are you?
13: Good, thank you. Hope you're both well. Yes, I wanted to submit probably one that's a little less known, but I did watch it in the 90s and I enjoyed it. It's called First Among Equals, and it's a miniseries basically based on Jeffrey, 1986 miniseries, basically based on Jeffrey Archer's novel of the same name. And it it focuses on four fictional MPs, two Labour, two Conservative, who enter Parliament together at the 1964 general election. And all of them sort of make their way through, work their way through, up through the ranks over the next 20 years. And it follows their various triumphs and tragedies, marriages, extramarital affairs, political scandals, blackmail, some of them backing the wrong horse, some of them backing the right horse in leadership races. And so it follows their rise through the ranks. One of them actually does get blown. They put an IRA bomb in his car, and he's very lucky to stay alive. But anyway, so it follows the rise through the ranks, and it was quite a fascinating look at. The interesting thing is that the real book has these characters interact. Sorry, the book has the characters interacting with actual political leaders from Wilson to Thatcher, but the novel invents fictional names for all of them. For example, Margaret Thatcher becomes Hillary Turner, for instance. And of course, the ending is sort of is sort of the fictionalized version of the future. And it's always quite amusing to see what people would think would happen, because one of them becomes the member, the leader of the breakaway Social Democratic Party, and plays a key role in the events of the final. But of course, what no one could anticipate was the Social Democratic Party would fold within 2 years of the drama, so it made the point sort of moot. But it's a fascinating...
11: Okay,
13: sort of,
11: check it out. First Among Equals. Thank you, Owen. What year do you think it was made? When was that made?
13: 1986.
11: Okay, 80s drama. Love it. Thank you very much, mate. We'll talk to you soon.
13: Thanks. Take care,
11: Francis. Owen there in Sydney with his selection. Do you know that one, Scott?
12: I remember it because of Jeffrey Archer and the connection. Was he part of the Thatcher government?
11: He was certainly was he a minister? I don't remember. But he certainly was an MP for sure.
12: Yeah, totally.
11: So that's where he got all his stories from inside the house. Some of the other ones that come to mind the very first House of Cards, the British version of House of Cards. The House of Cards became a sensation in and of itself with Frank.
12: Francis Underwood.
11: Frank Underwood, that's right. Played by, my brain is just...
12: Spacey.
11: Kevin Spacey, That was amazing. But that was a recreation of a British two-part or three-part drama from the early 90s, wasn't it?
12: Yeah, and look, of course, I'm a bit of an Anglophile, but also, probably a traditionalist. I did prefer the 1990 UK version. I always say that to people. It was very Shakespearean. It was about the chief whip of the Conservative Party, Francis Urquhart, and he he felt slighted. I think he'd missed out on this fictional. He'd missed out on a role in Thatcher's cabinet. So he was sort of plotting away in the background. It was a bit of, you know, Richard III, a bit of Macbeth, a bit of Everett, a bit of real Shakespearean drama in there. And I think in the end of the there was a few series of it. I think he made it to the top.
11: I think he did. Donald's in Waverley in Melbourne. Hello, Donald. What's your favourite TV political drama?
14: Morning, Francis. Hi, Scott. How are you?
12: Hi. Good, thanks.
14: Yes, a lot of people, and you already mentioned before, the news was Aaron Sorkin's The West Wing, but the follow-up to that was a few years later was The Newsroom with Jeff Daniels in the lead role as Will McAvoy, a very opinionated newscast reader and all of the politics that go with a newsroom reporting on the state of the country.
11: Yeah, I enjoyed that a lot too. The politics of that dealt with both newsrooms and the politics of the day.
14: Yes, yes, what's going on in there. Quite good. Again, Sorkin's quite good at writing, but it was the little brother of West Wing, though. That's was it.
11: Yeah, it's still on, isn't it, Scott? You can still, I think they're still producing different series of that.
12: Yeah, I think it finished up. It's on. It was on HBO. You'd be able to catch it. I remember it was, again, I'm going to say it was very theatrical. There were lots of speeches in there, aren't there? I know over the years they've turned up on YouTube and even on Facebook as memes, some of the Will McAvoy famous speeches either on TV or directing the newsroom.
11: Thanks for your call, Donald. 1-300-800-222 is the number to call. Your favourite TV political dramas. Total Control was one that was on Australian TV in recent times, and that starred Deborah Marmon and Cate Blanchett. Was it Cate Blanchett or was it in a lead role? That was superb. That was really, really good. ABC production, Scott.
12: Yeah. Did you stick with that the whole way through?
11: I watched the first two seasons. I really liked it.
12: Yeah. It's interesting, isn't it, where they... with the creator character that was female prime minister and the characters around it. And it's always, after watching that, it's always worth sitting back to see if they end up predicting the future with a lot of these shows and how they pan out, whether you can identify any of the characters in the TV shows, yes. You know, real politicians a few years later.
11: Rachel Griffiths, not Cate Blanchett, played in the key role there as well with Deborah Malman, two greats of Australian TV and film. One other one that I love is A Very British Scandal, which stars Hugh... my brain is just stopped this morning. A Very British Scandal. Do you know that particular series, which is, I think, is absolutely brilliant? It was made about 5 or 6 years ago.
12: Yeah. Was it Hugh Grant?
11: Hugh Grant. That's right. He played the key role in that. Played Jeremy Thorpe.
12: Right. And what was the back? Do you remember the background of Jeremy Thorpe?
11: Yes, Jeremy Thorpe was the leader of the British Liberal Party, yeah. And he was going to be basically in the 70s. Looked like he was going to be a rising star of British politics, but he had a secret, and his secret was that he had a gay lover that he did not want the world to know about. And so, in order to try to deal with this issue, he arranged for someone to try to kill his lover. And this is a true story.
12: True story.
11: And the scandal goes from there about him trying to cover up the fact that he had tried to have his lover murdered. And it's, you know, one of those eye-popping scandals from the 70s that actually was true. But, yes, A Very British Scandal, three-part series from about 2021. Great show.
12: You've just reminded me one. I've forgotten another British one, which was... I was watching and thinking, is this a comedy drama? And it is listed as a comedy drama. You know the government minister in Britain, John Stonehouse, who faked his own
11: death? Yes, he ended up in Australia, didn't he?
12: Yeah. So there's a British series about John Stonehouse, starring Matthew McFadyen, who was in Succession and Spooks. It shows him, you know, I think he was in Florida or Miami somewhere where he faked his death. And you'd love it because there's some great scenes when he arrives in Australia, and they've got these sets which I think are meant to be seedy St Kilda in the 70s that he's walking up going to all these dive bars. And I think he was arrested in Australia, wasn't he?
11: He was.
12: Yeah, so if nothing else, if you want, it's a bit of a caricature, and it's got a real sort of Cary Grant role feel to it, you know, role Cary Grant would play. But yeah, if nothing else, just to see once again how the Brits depict inner Melbourne in the 70s. It looks like something out of, you know, Bangkok or something like that.
11: A bit like the portrayal of Bob Hawke in the recent royal series that was The Crown, when they went to the Charles and Di era, and I think it was Richard Roxburgh played Bob Hawke in a scene where he's talking like this a lot.
12: Well, he played him in a telly movie in about 2010 called Hawke.
11: Yes.
12: And, yeah, that sort of covered the rise of the former Prime Minister, like I think from around the time of when he ascended to the Prime Ministership and then, you know, when the pact with Keating and then...
11: The Kirribilli Agreement.
12: Yeah, all that. And then they sort of had flashbacks to his previous time, the ACTU, but... Yeah, yeah. Sometimes when I watch that Richard Roxburgh, I just thought he was sort of not playing a bit of a caricature with the accent.
11: Totally, he's taking the mickey.
12: But channeling Max Gillies.
11: Exactly. Julian in Armidale. Hi, Julian.
15: I might need your help, and the producer might need your help. Who was in the Petrov Affair 1954? That was one of Australia's biggest menzies scandals of Galilina and her husband, Petrov. That was kept quiet for years and years.
11: So it was a TV series, was there, of the Petrov Affair?
15: There certainly was, 1954. Now, that was kept quiet by the Menzies government about Galina Petrov and her husband. They lived in Melbourne for many, many years under secrecy. I just tried to, could you find out for me, because I cannot remember, as I said, who was in that particular TV series. It was definitely made.
11: Okay, well, we'll put that to Scott for his homework and see if he can get back to us. But thank you for letting us know about that, because I did not know about that. Did you, Scott?
12: Yeah, I remember it was, about the mid-80s or something. And you know what I always wanted? I always wanted, you know, there's an actor, Robert Menzies, who's the grandson of Robert Menzies, and he doesn't really look a lot like Robert, the former Prime Minister, but I was always hoping somewhere along the line, Robert Menzies, the grandson, would play Robert Menzies in a miniseries, but I don't think he has yet.
11: 1-300-800-222. Michael in Thornbury in Melbourne, how are you?
16: Howdy, folks. A bit from left field, the Women of the Sun, that was centred around the Aboriginal people way back, and it had many dramatised scenes of political kind of decisions being made to move people off the missions, and also the Australian wars. I contend that they are, you know, Australian political dramas, and I get a bit enraged. I've got to keep control of myself about, you know, what's happened to our Australian history being depicted through film and television, and so many of the series that have been mentioned so far are reminding me of the bits and pieces of Australian history that, like The Dismissal and Bodyline, and that all part of our Australian story.
11: Absolutely.
16: And I think they really need to be told. And NITV has been a blessing, showing all the documentaries that go way back. But Women of the Sun, I contend, is an Australian political piece of vital history that shows us, you know, where I'm a white fella, where we came from, and, you know, all that kind of stuff. So. It's a really good topic, I believe, because particularly when I see, you know, so much American stuff that's made at the Gold Coast, but don't touch on all these issues that happened in our political domain over the years.
11: Yeah, good point, Michael, and we might need to check that one out too. Do you know that series, Scott?
12: Yeah, I remember it was very early 80s. Has it been on NITV lately, has it?
11: Oh, sorry, we just lost him.
12: Yeah, okay.
11: Yeah. Well, yeah, definitely worth checking out. What about Borgen? And this has come through from a couple of people on the SMS, 0437 774 774. So that's a Danish series, isn't it?
12: Yeah, Sam on Facebook mentions that, a fictional drama following the leader of a minority party who's strives to attain and then retain absolute power by aiming to be Denmark's prime minister. So that's interesting, isn't it? A take on a minority party achieving government.
11: There have been a couple of dramatisations of the waterfront dispute in 1998, haven't there, on Australian television as well?
12: That's right. There was Bastard Boys, wasn't it? That was on ABC.
11: That was the original one, wasn't it? And that was a bit, I found that one a little bit strange because they all were wearing hyper-real depictions of the characters involved. So Francis Greenslade playing Bill Kelty with a wig that made him look like Julius Summer Miller.
12: Okay, yep. Yes. So you're suggesting they were going for the look rather than the gritty portrayal?
11: I'm not sure. It just found a little bit like it was a bit off-putting. And I think whoever was playing, there was a few other characters in there as well, which that they just looked a little bit caricaturish.
12: Yeah, I mean, there would have been, Josh Bornstein and Greg Combe probably.
11: Yeah, the Greg Combe character looked like he had brains from Thunderbird's glasses on.
12: What, thick glasses? Tending his birds?
11: Something like that.
12: Yeah, I mean, I suppose that was one thing I just thought about the dismissal. I remember Max Gillies used to portray Sir John Kerr as a particularly jolly character. With big flowing grey locks. And I think, whereas in the dismissal, the John Mallion, I think it was John Mallion portrayal as John Kerr, very sober, very sympathetic as well too, very understated.
11: There must have been some good Kennedy ones along the way. Did anyone produce a great Kennedy drama? It's such a drama in and of itself, the Kennedy family.
12: Yeah, there was this one about the Kennedy sons. I think like during the war there was one.
11: Oh, that's right, there was, yes. Yeah. I've got fake memories of that too. Because Kennedy was the younger one. His brother died. He was the chosen one. His brother died. Yeah. In action early in the war, and John F. Kennedy survived the war as a PT boat captain, actually rescued by an Australian in the Pacific Islands. I've got vague memories of what was that series? Oh, anyway, it'll come back to me.
12: Wasn't Joey and was it? I thought it was two names. There was one about young boys, but one about an American president, another fictitious American president. I don't know if you saw Zero Day when Robert De Niro turned up on TV a few years ago.
11: I did. I found that. So tell people how that actually, the idea of that, because I did watch that and I was a bit in two minds about it.
12: Well, it was quite a low rent kind of production, it was very entertaining. It wasn't necessarily highbrow, but De Niro played the former US president and there was a cyber attack on American soil when he was brought in to lead the inquiry into what was happening. But also the thing that fascinated me was, remember he was battling the recurring hallucinations he was hearing?
11: Yes.
12: And do you remember what the song that was playing in his head was?
11: No, remind me.
12: It was Who Killed Bambi from the Great Rock and Roll Swindle.
11: That's right, the Sex Pistols. With Sid Vicious on.
12: Ted Paul Tudor,
11: was it? Yeah.
12: Yes. And I just remember watching it with someone and they weren't particularly au fait with the canon of the Sex Pistols. Yeah, yeah. And they were quite bemused. And eventually I paused it and explained to them, you know, and we went and found the clip of Ten Pole singing Who Killed Bambi and Sex Pistols. But I just remember thinking, yeah, it was a bit of a comic portrayal anyway, and that just totally threw it for me hearing that.
11: Indeed. Let's speak with Michael in Dalkeith in Western Australia, who's with us next here on ABC Radio Overnights. We're talking to you about your favourite TV series that are political dramas. Hi, Michael. How are you?
17: Yeah, not too bad, boys. I'm going back a while now. The ABC did it for about, I think it was a miniseries for 6 months. It was called Power Without Glory. And it was about this person who made nothing out of sixpence. He became a multimillionaire and he ran the Labor Party too at the end.
11: Yeah, great. Well, I think you'll find, Michael, in Australia's 100 Greatest Books, which is a Radio National voting finished yesterday, The Power Without Glory, Frank Hardy's book about John Wren, let's say, the Melbourne Catholic bookmaker who was also the patriarch of Collingwood or Caringbush. I'm definitely going to finish top 10, maybe even top 5, Scott and Michael. And the TV series was made in the 70s, Scott?
12: Yeah. And I always remember, you know, at the time I wasn't quite aware of it, but, you know, the Power Without Glory court cases were pretty huge, weren't they? So if the ABC was sort of...
17: You go to jail for it?
11: The book was banned, and there were famous stories of it being printing presses being smashed and being shut down in an attempt to try to stop it from being published, and people smuggling copies of the book to one another. And Frank took off to the Northern Territory to try to get out of the way. And, of course, it was at the same time that there were court cases to try to ban the Communist Party in Australia, and Frank was a committed communist. So it all sort of folded into that.
17: Yeah. I think something like that should come back. And the ABC... after all these years, never re-showed it again. They just chucked in the archives and that's the end of it.
11: Yeah, we'd love to see it again.
17: Come back again to show how things were 100 years ago, how that regarding about the

0: First World War and the Second World War and how the split of the Labor Party came about, the whole lot.
1: Yeah,
0: you know?
1: Good. Yeah, good idea.
0: Those characters, but also, you know, how Melbourne ran, you know, the Cardinal Mannix, the whole lot, you know.
1: Yeah, cool. I'd watch it again for sure.
0: No, I'd love to watch it again because those days I was only in my 20s. Now I'm in my 70s, you know, and more lived life a lot longer, know more about politics. And I'd love to see it again, you know. And I wonder why the ABC doesn't show it.
1: Fair enough. Good on you. Thanks for reminding us of it. Thanks for giving us a call.
2: It was on community TV, I remember, Channel 31 in Sydney and Melbourne, about 10 years ago, and I managed to see some of it then. But, I just thought it was really quite brave of the ABC to take on the television production of the book, like probably only a generation after the, you know, the huge trials and the huge scandal of it.
1: Another one I would put in there, great British television series starring Robbie Carlyle, was Cobra, which of course is the same thing as, I guess, the Security Council for the British government. So when there's a crisis, Cobra gathers, and Robbie Carlyle plays the Prime Minister in that, and that's a really good series too. Do you remember that one, Scott?
2: No, I haven't seen it. So is it based around like particular event?
1: Yeah. You know, there's a massive solar flare strike in Europe, blowing out the electrical grid and navigations, leaving much of Britain without power and creating social chaos. And he's the Prime Minister dealing with all that. It's a really good. And then there's a cyber war series as well, series two, where the Britain's under attack. So yeah, it's a really, you know, gripping, maybe a little bit sort of cheesy, but yeah. Robert Carlyle, of course, Hamish Macbeth fame and Begbie fame. He's in that. That's worth a watch if you like that sort of stuff.
2: Does he play it with a Scottish accent?
1: Kind of, but he doesn't go full Begbie. Which is a good thing. Anyway, yes, Minister, does that qualify? It's a laugh along, but yeah, that's a political drama, isn't it?
2: It's comedy, and I've watched that recently. It holds up okay, but a bit like The Newsroom, there are some, you know, some of Sir Humphrey's speeches. Yeah, it's very theatrical in its nature. So when you watch it, if you're used to the fast-paced, you know, wise guy dialogue of TV, you have to be quite patient. You know, there's speeches in there that go for like a minute, which, you know, takes a bit of getting used to.
1: Indeed. And finally, I've got to give the final word to Jenny, who reminds us that Kerry Russell stars in The Diplomat, which is a current series, and of course, former star of the all-time great TV drama The Americans. Kerry Russell plays The Diplomat, and that's a great series too.
2: Yeah, I was just going to leave you with one that I watched on YouTube last year. It's called The Guardians. It's from 1971. It's a British series, and it's actually set 10 years future in the 1980s. And the democratic government's been overthrown. The royal family have gone into exile, and a totalitarian regime have taken over. But, you know, we're talking before about, do they predict things? Well, it's set in the 80s, and they're talking about an era of chaos. There were lots of elections in England in the 70s, weren't there? Lots of strikes. So they've sort of quashed everything. They've got the guardians of the realm who maintain social order, like a...
1: You know, secret police.
2: But the disturbing thing watching it last year, you know what their slogan is in the posters behind them? It's all the posters say, "Make Britain Great." That was quite jarring from a 1971 drama. So it's definitely worth a look. You have a look at that on YouTube, The Guardians 1971.
1: Definitely. Hey, always love having a chat. Thanks for being with us again this morning.
2: No worries, Francis. See ya.
1: Scott Gooding's a TV freak talking TV political dramas with us here. Thank you for all your calls and your text messages as well. Francis Leach with you. It's ABC Radio Overnights. And in a moment, we're heading to Los Angeles to talk to Tim Schulberg about what's been happening on that side of the Pacific after a little ray of sunshine.

0: The wonderful voice of Brian Cadd, Australian legend from 1970 with his band Axiom and A Little Ray of Sunshine.
1: 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Big hits.
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1: Big moments.
2: What about that? Unbelievable.
1: T20. One Day Internationals. The Test Series between Australia and New Zealand.
2: Drives beautifully through extra cover for four.
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0: Good morning, wherever you are around Australia. It's 21 to 4 on the East Coast. It's 9 past 3 in South Australia and the Northern Territory. And it's 21 to 2 in the West and in Los Angeles right now, Los Angeles, California. It's currently 10:39 a.m. on a Wednesday. And that's where Tim Schulberger is to talk to us this morning. Hello, Tim. How are you?
6: Hello. I'm very well. I want to go and vote for the insect of the year now that I heard that.
0: Do you have a favourite insect?
6: Well, actually, it's funny. We've just been talking about bogon moths. I think they're my favourite. Are they an insect? Do they count?
0: Well, that's a good question. Some entomologists might give us the specifics, but I assume they're an insect, but I could be wrong.
6: Because having been a long-time Canberra resident, I was used to the massive migration and they would, you know, flood Parliament House and then they went almost extinct. And now they're coming back, and
0: yes,
6: they're flooding Canberra again right now. So yeah, I think they deserve it every year, frankly. Yeah. What an effort. Thousands of miles on the wind, migrating. They're a moth. I mean, come on now. It's crazy.
0: Now, speaking of wildlife, we were talking about this yesterday, about the Fat Bear of the Year Award in Alaska. We spoke with some people up there at Katmai National Park in Alaska, and I've been on the bear cam, Tim. I've been watching those bears in the water, and I can't get enough of it. And have we got some winners?
6: Yes, the bear, the Fat Bear of the Year, and you're going to tell me, can you tell me his name? Because I can't read, I have my glasses.

0: couldn't handle the pressure of eating more salmon than every other bear in the Katmai National Park. But the competition's pretty hot. If you're watching the video, they are going hard at it. They are elite eaters.
1: Well, because they do like what most of us would like to do, what they sleep for, 3 months nonstop? At least. So, you know, you need to stock up, which is what I say every time I'm having a donut. It's like, you never know when I might need to sleep for 3 months. You know, got to prepare.
0: They don't advertise them at Dunkin' Donuts like that. Eat three of these and sleep for 3 months.
1: Right. That's how you feel, but that's not what they advertise. Yeah
0: so, Gorgeon, congratulations on being the Fat Bear of the Year.
1: What does he win? Does he win anything? Do we know? I don't think he does. I think he just the love and affection of bear cam watchers around the world.
0: Yeah, he's a star. Chunkion has beaten the hero of last year, which is disappointing for Chunk, who's he's going to say, like, we'll take some, he'll do the full sports broadcast post-match interview. It was tough. We'll take some learnings out of this. We'll review the tape.
1: Proud of the effort.
0: We didn't execute under pressure.
1: Right. We'll come back better and stronger next year.
0: There you go. And off he goes for a 3 month sleep. Oh, dear. Yes, you can still watch the Bears. Just have fun doing that, because it really is. It's a great soother. If you're at home and you've had a tough day, just put the bear cam on and just have a great time, just sort of getting in touch with nature in that part of the world. On a more serious note, there's a lot going on in your part of the world. In fact, I didn't realise the California governor's race is hotting up. And it's going to be a Democrat, isn't it, again? California's been solidly blue for a while now. But who are the two candidates likely to take over from Governor Gavin Newsom, who looks like he's probably going to have a presidential run once the midterms are over?
1: Yeah, well, it's funny that you say it's hotting up, because we go to the polls in like just over a month. And I think if I walked down the street now and said, could you name the two candidates for governor? They'd be like the Democrat and some other guy. It's really not, because Gavin Newsom is quite a charismatic force as a governor. And the Democrat they've got to we're running to replace him is Xavier Becerra, who is like a union guy, a real salt of the earth type guy, sort of battled his way through during the primaries earlier this year. No one gave him a snowball's chance in hell. And then sort of everybody else kind of fell away just for various scandals and other reasons. And it was almost like he was the last man standing. And so in the primary, everybody was like, well, okay, he seems to be the most sort of decent of the candidates. And then there was quite a fight for who would be second, because in California, in the primaries, it's only the top two vote getters. It's not an automatic Democrat-Republican. But this year we do have a Republican as the alternative candidate. But he's like, he's just sort of useless. Like, in this very intense election season where there's so much at stake, I would say the California governor race is probably gathering less attention than the race for mayor of Los Angeles.
0: Yeah, I guess Steve,
1: which says something. Sorry.
0: Yes, Steve Hilton is the Republican candidate. It's not almost predictably a former Fox News host, which seems to be the predilection for Republican candidates these days. So he's going in a position where, as I said, you have to go back to was it Arnie who was the last Republican governor?
1: Of California. Arnie was the last Republican governor, and that was weird. And before that, we had Reagan, obviously, in the 80s. But, yeah, it's been a lot of it used to be much more of a flip around, you know, Democrat-Republican. But obviously the last period of time, it's been solidly Republican and solidly Democrat. And then, it will be interesting to see if Gavin Newsom does run for president. He seems to want to. Whether we want him to is another question. But, and in terms of the governor, because the other interesting thing is that it's not just, I mean, the governor sort of has power, but we also have to vote on a bunch of other sort of, we do a lot of legislating ourselves in California, which is really annoying. There are a lot of laws that we vote on specifically, and probably one that's attracting even more attention than the governor's race is this billionaires tax that some people managed to get on the ballot. If you get a certain number of signatures, I think it's like 100,000 signatures, you can get pretty much any law on the ballot. So
0: it's like a citizens-initiated referendum, isn't it?
1: Yes. And we have multiple. The ballot paper is pages long, and you have to read about all these things. And so the billionaires tax, like on first glance, looks great. It's like, we're going to charge billionaires in California. But then the argument from everybody else is like, well, yeah, that's great.

0: but then they'll all leave California. If we're only doing it in one state and we're taxing the hell out of them, what's the incentive for them to stay? In which case, is that good for our economy? And so it's sort of, it's one of these things which happens a few times in California, where we all go, this is a great idea, and then no one thinks sort of down the track as to what it looks like in terms of for the future of the state. So that's probably it. That's attracting more attention than the governor's race as well, I would argue.
1: And I guess with the film industry there in particular and all the sort of associated jobs, not just making films, but all the secondary industry around it, a lot of that's already been migrating to places like Atlanta. It'd be disastrous. Is that the way it's seen?
0: Oh yeah. It's well, I mean, and the billionaires, of course, are rattling the cage already, saying, "Well, if you do this, we're gone, and you won't see any of our money, and we'll take our business as well." So they're threatening. But yeah, I mean, the recent caving in by the attorneys general to let Paramount and Warner Brothers merge has got everybody nervous. I mean, Los Angeles is a very different place from when I moved here 30 years ago, and the entertainment industry is in real trouble in this town. And no one's quite sure what to do with it. They were very slow on the tax incentives. They're now getting those tax incentives up and running. But the problem is the horse is sort of out and they're trying to close the gate because there are plenty of other states that have offered equal or better tax incentives and set up facilities. LA used to be the place where we were the only ones with sound stages and with hair and makeup people and with props people and all that stuff. Well, now Atlanta and even European cities have and Australia as well have taken a lot of those things, and it's become a real struggle. And LA was a factory town for the entertainment industry, and now it's sort of struggling. It's genuinely struggling.
1: Tim Schulberg is with us, our friend on the line from Los Angeles, writer, producer, script consultant, co-founder of Write LA, his annual screenwriting competition, which gets winning writers read by literary managers. It's the only way to get your script made. How's that gone this year, by the way, Tim?
0: It was okay. Yeah, numbers were a bit down. I'm noticing it's funny since the writers' strike. I think I don't know if I mentioned this last time, but since the writers' strike, it really did pull back the curtain on what it is to be a screenwriter in the entertainment industry, and it ain't a career. It's a thing you do. You have to be. I mean, it's a struggle. It's a constant struggle. And if you get hot and you get into the studio, which is what we all aspire to, I know I came here 29 years ago thinking I'll sell a script and then I'll be working for studios and it'll be great. You get hot for a few years and everybody wants to work with you, and then they move on to the next pretty face. So you kind of have to make hay while the sun shines. One of the guys, Stuart Beattie, is an Australian writer, and he's managed to survive for decades, but you don't hear his name or see his name on movies. He's constantly in the background hustling, writing, doing little bits and pieces. It's a really tough job. So in terms of the writer's strike exposed all of that. And so it made people who like dreaming of screenwriting saying, maybe I should write a novel or become an accountant instead, because this looks hard. And so for those of us operating at the trying to break people into the industry, and I talked to literary managers about it too, it's become much harder because there aren't that many people who want to do it, and those that do are up against people who are in the industry fighting for a job, and a studio will always take someone with a credit over someone without a credit.
1: Yeah, it sounds a bit like a lot of the creative industries around the world, and then you've got the threat of artificial intelligence generating content as well. So it's a very tough place to
0: Oh,
1: be.
0: well, I just had coffee yesterday with a friend of mine who's a writer for an AI vertical. You know those vertical things that they have now where it's like 1.5 minute episodes, and so the story is spread over 80 minutes. It started off in China and it spread here to the US, and it's all AI. And he's writing them, and he said he's spending so much of his time like picking the costumes for the AI characters and doing all of those jobs that in LA, if they shot it on on a set, would have been taken over by a bunch of other people. He's doing it all himself on a laptop.
1: Yeah, that's the future, unfortunately. It's rather scary. Hey, let's head to Tennessee at the moment. And this is also a story that's had a very long history. Krista Gayle Pike was found guilty of a murder that she committed at the age of 18 over, I think, 30 years ago now. And now 50 years of age, she is set to become the first woman to be executed in the United States in a very, very long time in Tennessee. And there's no going back for her now.
0: Well, funny you should say that, because she was supposed to be executed this morning, and there was a last-minute reprieve. So the execution was suspended. A judge hearing the final appeal said, "I'm not sure that her past history of rape and sexual abuse when she was a child was fully taken into account during her trial. So I'm going to suspend the execution." Tennessee has applied to the Supreme Court to overturn that. So everybody was sort of left sitting there at the prison. It was like, well, are we a go or a no go? And at this stage, it's still a no go. So she's still alive, and we're waiting to see what's going to happen next. But it is one of those interesting things, especially when I'm now studying to be a therapist, and you look at the impact of child abuse and all of that. And I mean, she was 18 years old when she committed a crime because she was jealous that this woman was going to steal her boyfriend. It's horrible, and she shouldn't have done it. And she's been diagnosed with bipolar and a raft of other mental health issues. So, it becomes an interesting debate. Like, should the state be killing those people? And also of interest, her boyfriend was with her at the time. He actually violated the corpse, with a knife, and he got life in prison. He didn't get the death sentence.
1: So it's just a reminder that the death sentence is still in play in a number of U.S. states that we don't hear a lot about it, and just occasionally a case like this brings the whole debate around capital punishment into sharp focus.
0: Yep, 30 people apparently have been executed so far this year in the
1: Tim,
0: US.
1: good to talk to you, my friend. Always great to catch up and enjoy your. Is it a sunny day in LA today?
0: Oh, very. Yes, very warm. And it's going to be mid-30s over the weekend. So our summer just goes on and on at the moment.
1: Maybe a bit of rain might help, huh?
0: Yeah, well, we're supposed to, with El Nino, we're supposed to get a wet winter. So fingers are crossed.
1: Good to talk to you, my friend. We'll catch up soon.
0: Thanks, Francis.
1: Thank you. Tim Schulberger, writer, producer, script consultant, co-founder of the Write LA Annual Screenwriting Competition, is our friend who we talk to regularly from that side of the Pacific here on ABC Radio Overnights. Here are the Whitlams.

The Whitlams saying thank you here on ABC Radio Overnight. Francis Leach here, coming up to the latest from the ABC News very soon after we hear from the Luminaires.

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3: ABC News, I'm Thanmaya Navada. Israel's Prime Minister has met with a man who is believed to have helped stop an apparent attempt to crash a plane bound for Israel by one of its pilots. Nick Palmader reports.
4: Benjamin Netanyahu meets with a man who's believed to have intervened in the incident aboard a Fly Dubai aircraft after he and the rest of the plane's passengers touched down on a repatriation flight in Tel Aviv. The man can be seen still wearing the blood-stained shirt he had on during the flight. The dramatic incident was only diffused after passengers helped subdue the co-pilot before other on-duty pilots landed the aircraft safely in Saudi Arabia. The Dubai state-owned airline has warned against premature speculation and says much remains unclear. Members of the Israeli government have made claims it is an act of terrorism, although that is not yet known.
3: The UK Prime Minister says there are strong indications that Iran was involved in an incident at an airbase that houses US military aircraft. On Sunday, five British men were arrested on suspected terrorism and explosive offences near RAF Fairford in southwest England and were later released on bail. Iran has earlier denied any involvement in the incident, but Andy Burnham says there's strong reason to believe Iran was involved.
5: Police in Gloucestershire, our counter-terrorism police, have done an outstanding job. I thank them for that. We will say more in due course, but...

0: We can confirm our belief that we believe Iran to have played a part.
1: New Greens Deputy Leader Steph Hodgins-May says she's feeling optimistic about the outpouring of support the party's new leadership team has received. The Victorian senator was chosen to replace Maureen Faruqi in a party room ballot with David Shoebridge elected leader. Senator Faruqi, who is also running for leader, has since said she's disappointed the decision didn't go to a vote of party members. Senator Hodgins-May says her job now is to help grow the Greens movement with Senator Shoebridge.
2: I'm also incredibly thankful to both Maureen and Larissa for their leadership. It's been an incredibly challenging political context. I think we understand that people's material needs are not being met, and we are seeing the corporatisation of our political system, and I'm encouraged by the strength of our party room, by the strength of our movement.
1: Queensland's Treasurer has used an historic National Press Club address in Brisbane to push for a bigger share of GST revenue. Here's Claudia Williams.
3: For the first time in its 60-year history, the National Press Club was held in Brisbane with Queensland Treasurer David Janetsky using his speech to deliver a broadside against Canberra. He accused the federal government of shifting costs onto states and territories while renewing his push for an overhaul of the GST system. He says the current arrangements threaten the fiscal stability of the Federation.
4: We are not looking for a special deal, we're looking for a fair deal. The current system is a drag on productivity and a handbrake on economic development.
3: His push comes amid a Productivity Commission review of how GST revenue is distributed across the country. A spokesperson for Federal Treasurer Jim Chalmers says Queensland's GST revenue has been increasing.
1: Almost a decade since London's deadly Grenfell Tower fire disaster, police have asked prosecutors to consider charging 54 people and 20 companies and organisations. In June 2017, a refrigerator electrical fault sparked a fire which killed 72 people, including 18 children, in the 23-storey social housing building in North Kensington. The public inquiry's final report in 2024 partially blamed the disaster on the companies involved in fitting the exterior with flammable cladding. 2 years on, police are asking prosecutors to consider charges including corporate manslaughter and gross negligence manslaughter, as well as health and safety offences. And in sport, injured Penrith halfback Nathan Cleary has finished ahead of Cronulla's Braden Trindle and teammate Dylan Edwards to be awarded his maiden Dally M medal for the NRL's best player. Unable to attend the ceremony after breaking his leg in Sunday's preliminary final loss to Newcastle, Cleary accepted the award via video message. Speaking on Fox Sports, Cleary has given praise to his teammates.
5: I want to start off by thanking all of my teammates. None of this would be possible without them. They definitely make me 10,000 times player that I am. No individual award is ever achievable without the help of teammates, and I can't thank those guys enough.
1: Meanwhile, Brisbane fullback Tamika Upton has accepted the Women's Award for the third time in 4 seasons, and Gold Coast coach Karen Murphy has been named NRLW Coach of the Year. You're up to date with the latest ABC News. For more news at any time, you can head to ABC Listen.
6: Western Australia's weather, showers and possible thunderstorms over the interior and eastern Eucla, light showers and drizzle over the southern districts and along the west coast of the Southwest Land Division and about Shark Bay, clearing in the afternoon. For Perth, 11 degrees the overnight minimum before a partly cloudy Thursday, slight chance of a shower in the southwest in the early morning, a forecast top of 21 degrees. Friday sunny and 24, Saturday sunny 23, Sunday mostly sunny 22.
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11: Good morning. It's 4:06 on the east coast of Australia, 4:24 in the Northern Territory in South Australia, and 2:06 in the west. Hope your Thursday has started gently and started well. Coming up a little later on in the hour, we will have the State of the Nation, and we'll also catch up with my old friend Mikey Robbins. Mikey, you will know him from any number of TV shows and, of course, his time at Triple J or back in the day. Newcastle born and bred. Loves Newcastle. It's hometown for Mikey. We're going to talk to him about, and a big rugby league fan as well. Twist to the story. Not a Knights fan, though. He's a committed Rabbitoh. One of those guys that, along with Andrew Denton and a few others, including the Prime Minister, who helped bring the South Sydney Rabbitohs back to the NRL. But he is a rugby league fan and he is a Novocastrian, and he's going to talk to us about what Newcastle's like when their team has returned to the NRL Grand Final for the first time in 25 years, I think it is. It's a long time. So we'll catch up with Mikey a little later on. Have a bit of fun with that. Right now, though, Anthony Klann, award-winning investigative journalist and founder of the online news site The Klaxon, joins us to talk about some of the big issues in federal politics around the country over the last little while. Good morning, Anthony. How are you going?
12: Good morning, Francis. I'm well. How are you?
11: Oh, well, we had a leadership change in federal politics, and this was swift and unexpected this week, and that was with the Greens. And it was Larissa Waters, who has been the leader for the last 18 months or so since the last federal election, unwell, and so she stepped down.
12: That's right. Yes, it's been quite an interesting couple of days there. David Shoebridge winning the position to take over as the Greens leader, which will be very closely watched. He's an extremely good player or good operator, I'd say, in Senate inquiries, Senate investigations. And I noticed a couple of the newspapers there noting how much of an intelligent politician he is, which I'd agree with watching him. So it's going to be an interesting space to watch.
11: Yes, I have worked in the Senate. I worked in the Senate for a number of years and watched him up close as somebody who knew how to use his time in the Senate chamber very effectively and use his time in Senate estimates even more effectively. He's a very powerful interlocutor and does his homework. And if you don't even agree with his policies or his positions, you know that you're dealing with someone who has done the work and is able to engage in debate in a very strong way. So he might be a very effective parliamentary leader, but across the political spectrum, how's it going to go trying to hold the line, outside the major parties in the battle for the disgruntled vote, which is at the moment flowing Pauline Hanson's One Nation's way?
12: Yes, exactly. I think there's a couple of things. I mean, when it comes to the nitty-gritty of politics and parliamentary inquiries, as those of us follow it extremely closely, we're sort of watching how he operates and how these inquiries and investigations operate behind the scenes. But at a retail level, it's sort of what the public sees and what the average voter sees. I think on that front, it's going to be interesting watching him be much more combative, I suspect, rather than it's been previously. So I think he'll take it to the coalition and certainly to the ALP. He's come out and said, look, we want to replace the ALP, which is obviously ambitious. And he's sort of, putting his position forward pretty aggressively there in terms of getting his position as a leader of the Greens. But, he has staked it out, and I think we'll see a much more active and combative Greens party going forward.
11: It hasn't been without fallout, this change, because New South Wales Senator Mariki Faruqi, who was also standing, came out immediately after the ballot and decried the fact that Greens members, rank and file members, didn't have a vote in the leadership. And she says that that's not the democratic way to actually establish leadership. So is there some serious tension there now?
12: Oh, look, I wouldn't say there's serious tension. I think it stands out because often with the Greens, this happens behind closed doors, where we see it sort of playing out in the front pages when it comes to the majors, or at least to the coalition in recent years. I don't think it's a major issue, but it's worth noting. But I think Shoebridge's taken it fair and square, so he's got carriage. It'll be interesting to see how he takes it from here.
11: We're surprised that South Australian Senator Sarah Hanson-Young, who's often the face of the party, and she has been this week in some Senate inquiries that she's been chairing, and she's the voice in many ways that it cuts through the loudest and the strongest, that she only received a handful of votes in the ballot.
12: Yeah, that did stand out to me also. Look, Sarah Hanson-Young is also an extremely good operator when it comes to the parliamentary inquiries and Senate inquiries. So it did strike me also, but I think between the two of them, you've got a pretty powerful team there. Just a matter of whether or not it resonates with voters.
11: Now, we need to talk about interest rates again. The government has made a big play at providing what it calls, you know, cost of living relief. But as interest rates go up and housing values go down, that's not really going to cut it for a lot of people, is it?
12: Yeah, well, I guess the idea here with the government introducing the capital gains tax and negative gearing changes in the budget, announcing them in May in order to increase affordability or make our housing more affordable for first home buyers, et cetera, have seen prices have increased 400% since the year 2000. So prices are back now about 5% nationwide, according to Cotality data out yesterday, out this morning even. So, you know, it's that stage of the housing market. It's reached its top. It's cooling. Government changes, tax changes are taking more steam out of it. And obviously interest rates are on the way up. But I think those two points are different. You've got pressure on interest rates, which is driven by inflation, and the housing market separate again. So, yeah, it makes it harder again for first home buyers on one front, but it makes it easier because prices are off. So, you know, it's getting a little bit easier, I suspect, for first homeowners, but it's still extremely, extremely difficult out there.
11: And in terms of the political dynamic here, of course, we've had Liberal Shadow Treasurer Tim Wilson coming out saying this is Jim Chalmers' fault, that Labor has overseen rate rises in since it was re-elected, that rates are back up to where they were before they came in. So they've been basically going backwards. Is Labor going to pay a price for this?
12: This is always the battle, isn't it? You've got one side of politics, whoever's in government sees rate rises go up, and the other side's going to blame them for it. Obviously, the RBA operates independently, but you know, things the government do can impact on inflation, such as government spending, etc. Look, there's been argy bargy this week, as there always was, but there always is. It sort of comes down to international factors as well, such as the war in Iran, kicked off by the US or started by the US and Israel. So a few factors at play there. I think the truth will lie somewhere in the middle, but it's a fair way off to the next election. So I suspect the government's hoping very much that interest rates will stabilise or come down within the next 18 months.
11: Anthony Clan's with us. Anthony's an award-winning investigative journalist, and his new site is The Klaxon. The Klaxon dot, is it .com.au? That's the right name.
12: That's correct. The Klaxon, klaxon.com.au, or just Google Klaxon, klaxon.
11: Do you have that word to yourself on the internet almost?
12: Well, I've creeped up to the top position now, thankfully. There's a few other players there, but hey, it's been a while.
11: Well, that's quite a thing to find your own word that you get the top search on. Congratulations. Not easy.
12: Thank you very much.
11: Now, one of the big issues that was this week was the approval of the biggest coal project in New South Wales in a long time. And it will be celebrated by workers in the Hunter Valley because it provides jobs and security. But for those watching climate change and watching Australia's commitments to reducing its carbon footprint, it has a very different reaction.
12: Yeah, it does indeed. Obviously, you've got two sides there. You've got 1,500 mine workers and the New South Wales operator independent body saying, look, this is great news for them, but we do actually acknowledge that this is a negative for climate emissions and basically the future of environmental future. But look, hey, you've got to balance these two sides. But I think it's pretty jarring for a lot of people seeing governments talk about reducing emissions and doing the right thing, and then we're seeing sort of these major coal mines being opened up. And it's an ongoing issue, isn't it?
11: The Independent Planning Commission looks at these things, and it had a verdict that the Hunter jobs and the project that will come with them is outweighed by the economic benefits. But try telling that to the communities that are directly affected. And that's where we get to the rubber on the road here, isn't it? That those communities that carry the brunt of the necessary action to mitigate climate impacts are the ones that find it hardest to come to terms with what's being asked of them. And that's understandable.
12: Yeah, well, yeah, I agree. And you know, it's being disproportionately burdened on some communities. I think that's why it's so important, as we've seen, is to sort of move towards electrification and move towards renewables, wind and solar, which has been absolutely surging. But obviously, you know, it needs to be increasing at a more rapid rate. But obviously, it's being offset to some degree by a lot of jobs in that area. And I guess the government's hoping there's more to come.
11: Now, the other issue that I want to talk to you about, Anthony, is the parliamentary inquiry, which has been going into the 2025 federal election. And this story has been bubbling away in the background quite alarmingly for those of us who follow politics and want our politics to be clean and transparent, and that is the involvement of the Exclusive Brethren, this rather secretive Christian sect which doesn't vote in elections, sees elections as anathema to their religious beliefs, but was quite happy to

0: tip in a lot of money and send its members out to aggressively campaign for certain Conservative candidates. What are we hearing about, what evidence has been presented about just how deeply involved they were in the last federal election?
1: Yeah, so after every federal election, there's typically a parliamentary inquiry which looks at issues of the election. And what we've seen with this parliamentary inquiry has been fascinating. And as a lot of listeners here will recall or will appreciate, there's been more and more sort of interference over the years when it comes to elections and sort of third-party players and that sort of thing. But the inquiry's heard some very interesting and concerning information regarding this exclusive Brethren sect. There have been quite a few reports. The Sydney Morning Herald and The Age have done some fantastic reporting in this area in recent weeks and months. But the parliamentary inquiry heard recently that the Brethren had been flying, or many members of the Brethren had been appearing at extremely remote Northern Territory locations and sort of and pushing the sort of the far-right agenda and the CLP, so that, I guess the Northern Territory's coalition agenda, as well as One Nation. So there's nothing wrong with that as long as it's declared. But the issue here is it allegedly isn't declared, exclusive Brethren hasn't declared it. The Country Liberal Party hasn't declared it either, allegedly. So you've got these sort of nefarious background activities happening that are sort of raising eyebrows and raising concerns, because if you do want a campaign, that's fine, but it needs to be out in the open and transparent, and that's why we have electoral disclosure laws.
0: Well, I mean, one of the anecdotal stories came from former long-time NTLP staffer Kerry Gardner, who claimed that volunteers at the booth that she was at in remote communities, exclusive Brethren members were flown in and out daily by a private jet.
1: Yes, I mean, and this is remarkable. And this is one of the things, I mean, we've had reports of these exclusive Brethren in the capital cities, in Victoria, even most recently in Western Australia, but up in the Northern Territory, a lot of these places you just can't get to by road, or if you can, it takes days. So it really stands out. So there's, and this hasn't been denied formally yet, this private jet issue. We don't know who it belonged to and who was funding it, but I mean, as I said, the rubber hits the road there, because obviously if there's a private jet involved, or there's a jet involved, someone's paying for it. So the public needs to know who's paying for it, who operated it, what on earth is going on.
0: And it's not just the exclusive Brethren. Well, I will just, you know, from my experience working on campaigns in recent elections before, when I was not broadcasting, there were other third-party actors as well involved in campaigning who it was rather murky as to who was paying for particular campaigns, who was actually funding it, and who they were actually representing. So there's an issue there across our electorate in general about transparency, about who's representing who and who's paying for it. It's really important that we have clarity on that.
1: Yeah, exactly. And this is we've seen this in recent years imported from the US, the model of this sort of, they call it astroturfing, which is fake grassroots movements. And they'll sort of give the appearance of being a community group that's organised loosely, but in fact it'll be sort of, for example, fossil fuels money that'll sort of pop up and create these organisations and then, you know, get people involved, but it's not actually the people setting it up. It's our vested interest. So that's just, you know, something to be very, very mindful of. The Australian Electoral Commission requires that third-party operators do actually disclose that they are connected to parties and have interests, but often, very, very often, they aren't, and we only see them pop up just before elections and then disappear again. But the Claxon Action at the moment is doing some investigations in this area, so we've got some more coming out in the future on that, and stay tuned.
0: We look forward to it. Anthony Clann, award-winning investigative journalist and founder of the online news site The Claxon, talking to us here about some of the politics news of our day, what's been happening in the last little while. And speaking of which, a lot of money spent online in political advertising, even out of electoral cycles, so this is happening at the moment. And you've been looking at the antecedents or the origin of some of the really powerful what look like fake news sites that are popping up on Facebook and elsewhere that are pushing political content out to Australian audiences.
1: Yeah, that's right. So we've done a number of investigations here. Of particular interest to these Facebook sites we're seeing that are calling themselves news sites, and there's a number of them that are sort of calling themselves Australian News Zone and Breaking News Australia. But they're not actually genuine news sites at all, but they're pushing out huge amounts of, in these cases, One Nation and pro-Pauline Hanson propaganda. So we're sort of looking at those going, well, who on earth is behind this? And you sort of look into it, and there's no way of actually determining it. A lot of these are offshore, small offshore sites with sort of AI-generated images for who's behind them. So we've been investigating into that and discovered that a lot of these sites that are pushing this pro-One Nation propaganda are also pushing propaganda in favour of Gina Rinehart, who is, of course, One Nation's major benefactor, major funder, Australia's richest person. So this is sort of extremely interesting. Now, it's worth noting here that Gina Rinehart and One Nation have denied having any links to these pages, which churn out between them hundreds and hundreds of AI propaganda images each day. So they're saying they've got nothing to do with it. So the question is, who's behind it and what's happening? And this obviously raises serious concerns. If these, if One Nation and Rinehart aren't behind it, well, it looks to be foreign interference. And if so, what's the Australian Electoral Commission doing? What's the government doing? And everyone seems to be quiet at the moment. I think they don't really know what to do about it, but they probably, they might want to pull their fingers out because it's very important and it has the potential to undermine Australia's democracy. So something we're being looking at very closely.
0: Because it has echoes of what happened in the United States in the previous two presidential elections, doesn't it?
1: Oh, it's exactly carbon copy of what's happened in the United States. We're following this by a few years behind, but now we've sort of caught up. So we've seen what's happened in the US. We have the crystal ball. So now's the time for us to be acting very quickly. Obviously, the government's got the sort of it's digital duty of care issue, but that's sort of separate again. I mean, this sort of thing needs to see government standing up and doing something about it, but it's just, instead, it's just sort of flourishing. And what I've seen is it's increased the past 6 months, or since late last year, really, it's taken off. Some of them have been in operation before that, but really since late last year. So it'd be good to see the government's actually do something. But anyway, we're keeping the spotlight on it.
0: Any idea or any way to try and understand what sort of penetration it has, how many people are seeing these fake news sites popping up, and just how much impact it might be having?
1: I think it's having a much larger impact than the government realises so far. But, I mean, for example, these pages have 45,000 followers each. And a lot of the issue is vast numbers of the followers are fake and they're bots. But people coming across it see it and think it's real because it looks like it's real. And a lot of the engagement is made to look like this is a groundswell of, you know, information in this area. And it's basically just flooding the zone with vast amounts of this information. So it's not a side issue, and it won't be a side issue in coming elections either.
0: And you sort of see it when you see things on these sites that are in their so-called news articles, and they start to pop up in general conversation. People repeat them in their friend circles and in their social environments, and that's how they sort of bleed back into the mainstream.
1: Exactly, and that's how it's so effective, and that's why whoever's doing this does it, is because they know that that's how it works, and it's sort of, you know, low engagement, low information voters, you know, people that don't spend the whole time of studying politics like you and I, they'll see information coming through, but it's not actually genuine. It's pushed out by these bot farms by unknown foreign actors, and that's a very real concern, and it's a disservice to the public.
0: People can see more of what you've done there with the Klaxon at the Klaxon, klaxon.com.au. Anthony, really enjoyed catching up, and we appreciate you being up this morning to chat to us.
1: Fantastic. Thanks, Francis.
0: Anthony Clan there, award-winning investigative journalist and founder of the online news site, the Klaxon, klaxon.com.au. That's where you can go to read the work that they've been doing. You've been listening to ABC Radio Overnights. I hope you're well, whatever you're doing on this Thursday morning. Here's a sweet piece of soul from down in New Orleans from the wonderful Neville Brothers. This is Yellow Moon.

0: Superb. Just love the Neville Brothers from New Orleans and Yellow Moon here on ABC Radio Overnights.
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0: ABC Overnights, Francis Leach with you. It's grand final week in the National Rugby League. Oh, grand final week. We love grand final week. And this year in particular, even more so because there's a fairy tale afoot. The Newcastle Knights have returned to the grand final after 25 years on the outer and after finishing rock bottom last in the season before this. It has been some journey. They take to the field on the weekend against the Sydney Roosters, who expect to be in grand finals. That's what they're built for. So it's a David and Goliath kind of battle. And the person that I wanted to talk to about this is my good friend, Mikey Robbins, who, you know, spent the best years of his life in Newcastle. He knows his town and he knows rugby league. He's a Rabbitohs fan, but, you know, yeah, we'll forgive him for that. But he's with us now.
2: This is not going off on a bad... I haven't spoken to him in years. You're already off on a bad start, fella.
0: Poor old Bunnies didn't quite get there this year, but the Knights, Mikey.
2: Mate, the Knights, as you said, from wooden spooners last year to grand finals, apparently that's only happened four times in over 100 years of rugby league. And look, I hate to use the phrase Cinderella story because every time I say Cinderella story, I realise I probably haven't seen Caddyshack enough this year. there's two things. We'll talk about Newcastle as well. But the other thing, as you mentioned, I'm a South fan. And obviously, I hate the Roosters.
0: Yes.
2: You know, the big book of feuds. And then to make it even worse, I live in the eastern suburbs. So I'm surrounded by their fan base, which I believe is about eight guys in a BMW.
0: Yeah, pretty much. They are the anointed gods of rugby league with the best bronze suntan from spending all that time on Bondi Beach, and they expect to be in grand finals, don't they? That lot.
2: They look, you know, as much as I loathe them, you've got to admit that Trent Robinson is one of the kenniest coaches in the game, and they've got a good roster. Or as Andrew, and not that I'm saying that this is true, and please, lawyers all work away, but I still have Andrew Denton's joke about the Roosters that

0: how many, like, if it's so many players underneath the salary sombrero.
1: Geelong have got one of those too in the AFL.
0: What about Manchester United? That's a story. Anyway, but you know, we're getting off track.
1: We are. But it has been an amazing season, hasn't it, for the Knights. And, you know, Dane Gagai, you know, is the only grand final player who appeared in the 2016 season for the Knights. So they've overturned their roster completely, and they've built this team that now has captured the hearts and minds of the city of Newcastle, but I think more generally of rugby league fans who love the idea that they've been able to clamber their way into contention.
0: Also, too, they play a really entertaining style of footy. You know, the stat everyone brings out, you know, they score more tries from their own half than any other team. So, you know, they'll chance it, they'll run the ball, they'll play tough, they'll play gritty. And you mentioned Dane Gagai. Well, of course, yeah, he was at the Bunnies for a while as well. So, you know, we'd love to see him lift up the shield. And he is one of those players who used to drive us up the wall when he was at South. Yeah. He'd have a couple of ordinary games for us, and then suddenly he'd absolutely massacred the State of Origin time. So he is a big game player.
1: And they've got Trent Hodkinson as well, another player who sort of has been playing Origin whilst playing with the Knights in their fellow years as well. So, you know, this is their time to make that mark, to get their hands on that shield.
0: Oh, mate, yeah, we could talk about Ponga all day. He's, mercurial. Anyway, he's an amazing player to watch, but the guy who I reckon has been the outstanding player is Sandon Smith.
1: Yeah.
0: His kicking game is phenomenal. He tore the Bunnies apart a few weeks ago. He's got a fantastic kick. And look, as I said, they do play an entertaining game. People like to watch them. And let's face it, no one likes the Roosters.
1: Not unless you're one of those people with the BMWs, you don't.
0: I was walking through Bondi Junction yesterday. I was catching up with our old mate Paul McDermott, and just like walking to the mall, because I still call it the East Leagues Club, but the other East Leagues over there. Buddy Mascot came around the corner with some cheerleaders. I went, oh God.
1: don't need this on my Tuesday morning.
0: Yeah, exactly. Actually, one of my favourite moments years ago was the Lord Nelson, great pub in Bondi Junction. The night South knocked the Roosters out of the premium final, or was it, a knockout? Anyway, I was the only guy in a Cardinal Myrtle scarf.
1: You would have been so popular in there.
0: I was hated.
1: Mikey Robbins is with us. We're talking rugby league. We're talking grand final. We're talking the Newcastle Knights. I mean, cast your mind back to 2012. Nathan Tinkler seems like a long way away, but he was in charge of the club. Basically, it all imploded. The money disappeared. I mean, they were really you know this as a Bunnies fan, having been part of that campaign with Denton about, and I do as a St Kilda fan, trying to keep the club on life support and hoping against hope that one day you'll get your shot.
0: I mean that's the amazing thing. I mean, you know, almost hitting a rugby league team broke in Newcastle is like, say, bankrupting four casinos and ending up being president. how do you do that? But look, you have to admit, the Knights. I mean, I know Brisbane loves the Broncos, but the Knights in Newcastle, it's more than just sport. It's a real central part of the city's identity.
1: And it always has been, hasn't it? I mean, since the Johns Brothers and beyond, it's such a core element. I mean, you live there and work there, and with the Castanet Club back in the day.
0: I was born there, but people often ask me, why am I a South supporter and not a Knight supporter? Well, when I was a kid, the Knights weren't there.
1: No.
0: And I don't need to explain this to you, that when you are born, you are given a club and you stay with that club.
1: Absolutely. You do not get a choice. This is it. Done.
0: I mean, there were two voices of authority in my house. The kid, there was the Pope and Eric Sims.
1: And which one was more important?
0: Well, I tell you what, Eric Sims is more infallible.
1: Indeed. It's going to be such a big, big day. Just in terms of them being able to win it, can they win it, do you think?
0: Yes. So you have to remember, the one thing is, look, on paper, blah, blah, blah. But here's the thing. Anything can happen in a grand final. I mean, let's face it, Freo in Brisbane last week, that was one of the best games I've ever seen.
1: Yeah, it was amazing.
0: But anything can happen in a grand final. I mean, you know, look at the time, little Pudgy old Royce Simmons tripped over and ran down and scored that try for Penrith. I mean, you know, it's once the two teams are on the field and everything's in the background, anything can happen on the GF. And the other thing too is, you know how unifying the Knights is? Anything that could make both Joey Johns and Matthew Johns cry on the same night. It's I mean, look, I must admit, I was up in Newcastle visiting my family after the last premiership win by the night. So it was Christmas when I was there, but the flags were still out in the street.
1: Yep, 1997, I remember it well.
0: I remember we were driving it down, and there was one house out in Mayfield that painted itself red and blue, not particularly well.
1: Well, it didn't get the tones quite right, or was it just a little bit sort of NQR?
0: Yeah, I've got a funny feeling it was done during a barbecue the day of the game.
1: So six beers in paint job.
0: Yeah, but you know, it really is. It means a lot to Newcastle. That sounds slightly patronising, but you know, they are a one team town, and we all know what that's like.
1: Yeah, it's going to be a massive game. But just on rugby league in general, Mikey, because I know you're a fan, the skills in the game, and I tell this to my AFL friends who are still sceptical of rugby league as a paid Melbourne Storm member, I go to the games. The skills in the game and the level of technical expertise in rugby league now is just blindingly brilliant. And in terms of a visual spectacle, it is a superb game to watch.
0: Well, see, I'll never forget, I didn't get AFL until I went to a game. I always think that AFL is best enjoyed at the ground. Whereas rugby league is sort of made for a TV set.
1: Yeah, absolutely.
0: The action fits in with a TV set, but these days it's far more, the skill level is phenomenal. And, you know, we've learned to take marks.
1: Yes. Well, that brought to you by the Melbourne Storm. I guess it was, you know, when some of those boys were down here doing their best work under Craig Bellamy, that's where it really began. And but the kicking game is phenomenal now. It is just unbelievable.
0: I'm that's the thing. I always maintain you can't win a premiership without a gun halfback.
1: Yep.
0: And also to a goal kicker who kicks at a greater than 80% rate.
1: Yeah, particularly in those tight games, it means everything to be able to convert.
0: Yeah. No, that's the thing too. You know, the Roosters play. This will be good because the Roosters play a grinding game, but then you got Marky Mark out on the wing, who's just a freak. Like that bloke is incredible. But they do play a very grinding game, whereas the Knights throw it around. It'll be a very entertaining grand final, which it'll have to be because I believe that the pre-show entertainment is, well, apparently Peter Volandis was spotted in a costume hire shop buying an Elvis outfit, and he's going to be doing Viva Las Vegas.
1: Well, I think that would be awesome. He's already got the hair for it.
0: Exactly.
1: He's got the Elvis 68 comeback special slick back.
0: How can you run two of the most powerful sports in Australia and yet not realise we all know it's died, mate?
1: I want him in the leather. I want him in the Alpha 68 comeback leather jumpsuit.
0: You've never seen a button work so hard.
1: Mikey, we're going to be watching the game, mate. We're going to be.
0: I'm going over to another mate. We're going to catch up with Ian Rogerson.
1: Oh, great man. Excellent.
0: Yeah. And so I'll be over at Ian's watching the game, and I got to tell you, you'll get this story. When I went to the 2014 South Grand Final, I did have a very short haircut at the time, but I was wearing a suit because I had a speaker in one of the rooms. Anyway, this Bulldogs fan came up to me and said, "Mate, just shook my hand. So I just wanted to say, made the best team win." And as he turned away, his mate said, "Who's that guy putting to me?" And he goes, "Idiot, that's Shane Richardson, the CEO of South."
1: Yes, I am.
0: It's like, yeah, you know what? I'm not going to miss haircut again.
1: Mikey, have a wonderful weekend. Come on the Knights. We're gonna put it all on the line for Newcastle this weekend. Sorry, East fans, we're not going to come with you this weekend. And say hi to Ian for me, and have a great weekend. And thanks for being on Overnights.
0: Mate, it's been absolutely lovely talking to you again.
1: Let's chat soon. Mikey Robbins with us here, talking rugby league on ABC Radio Overnights.

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0: And I hope your Thursday's going well. Francis with you for a little while longer. It is currently a quarter to five on the East Coast. It's a quarter past four in South Australia and the Northern Territory, and a quarter to three in the West. Time for State of the Nation, where we have a look at the stories that have been making the news in the last day or so. And the RBA's rates decision is certainly one of those. Now, prices are still rising faster than the Reserve Bank wants, with annual inflation now at 4% or steady at 3.6% on measures that strip out the most volatile price movements. It follows the Reserve Bank's latest rate hike, and the figures have changed the odds on what happens next. Now, economists are split whether the Reserve Bank will hike those rates again in November or whether they'll hold them. David Cody from the ABC's Top Stories podcast explains.
8: For some, the latest inflation figures vindicate the Reserve Bank Board's move to hike interest rates. The numbers put what many already know on the record. Prices are still rising too fast. Inflation jumped from 3.5% in the year to July to 4% in August. There's another calculation that strips out the biggest price movements and volatility. It's called trimmed mean, and it's what the Reserve Bank looks at most closely when setting interest rates. And that is steady at 3.6% for the third month in a row.

0: That's still a problem because the economists and experts at the Reserve Bank want inflation at 2.5%, or at least somewhere between 2 and 3%. So what's pushing inflation so high? Housing, including rent, utility bills, construction costs, council rates and repairs are up 5.7%. Transport, up 5.6% over the year due to surging fuel prices, as war continued in the Middle East and the last of the government's fuel excise discount ended. Fuel prices rose 14.8% in August alone. The thing is, the inflation measure came in slightly lower than many expected. What does that mean for interest rates? After a hike at September's RBA board meeting, and after looking at these inflation numbers, financial market odds of another rate rise at the next meeting in November have dropped to just 20%. But these forecasts can change, and plenty of experts don't agree. The research team at ANZ says another rate hike in November is more likely than not. Paul Bloxham, HSBC's chief economist, told the ABC Business Daily podcast, inflation is still too high for the RBA.
1: So far, the economy hasn't slowed quite as much as the RBA or ourselves had been expecting. Growth has not slowed quite as much as they thought. And in addition to that, you've got inflation that's still too high and productivity growth has been really very, very weak. And so the pace at which the economy can grow, or what I've been describing as the speed limit for the economy, is very, very low at the moment. All of that added together tells you it's a recipe for inflation remaining too high. I think that justifies why the RBA lifted rates this week, but I think actually it's persistent, that they're not going to go away quickly. So I think they're going to have to take more action yet.
0: Westpac thinks another hike is coming, unless something happens to bring down the cost of energy, while the Commonwealth Bank thinks the decision will be finally balanced, but it expects a hold in November. So take your pick, November hold or hike. One thing's for sure, paying more for the same stuff sucks.
2: You got that right. 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It's State of the Nation here on Overnights, looking at some of the stories from around the country. Big news here at the ABC yesterday, and a little sad too, with finance reporter extraordinaire Alan Kohler announcing he will retire at the end of the year. No, they say it's not so. He was on the radio yesterday on ABC Melbourne Drive with Warwick Long to explain why, and now was the time.
3: It's been great to be able to focus on this subject and to, you know, to, in a sense, pioneer the creation of a segment on the news about it in such a way that people kind of really look forward to it and understand what's going on.
4: And what's changed over that 31 years? Certainly the graphics on some of your graphs has certainly improved, hasn't it?
3: That's true. Exactly. That's right. Yeah, it's yeah, you know, things get better. The graphics people are great. I love working with them.
4: What are you going to miss about the ABC?
3: Oh, look, the people here are wonderful. The thing about the ABC is that everyone who works here believes in it. They believe in public broadcasting. They believe in what they're doing. And so, you know, you're a part of a team of people who kind of really are there for more than the usual stuff that you work for. You know, you're in it for a purpose and a meaning. And I think it's really good. And it's a meaning I share.
4: And what's your relationship been like with your listeners and viewers over those 30 years too?
3: Oh, it's great. I mean, I get all this lovely feedback from people who really appreciate what I do. I mean, part of the thing that people like, I think, is that I usually try to throw in a gag or two to brighten the news up, because the news is usually so grim, you know, it's all bad. And so I feel a bit of a responsibility to liven it up with a bit of a gag or two. And I try to do that, and I think people like it. I mean, I've always had the philosophy in journalism that if you leave people with a smile on their face, they'll be more inclined to come back and read or watch you the next day.
4: The last graph's usually the good one, right? Like, I really enjoy that. Hey, reading the article, the ABC has a beautiful story on your career and your decision to step down today. It's the photo down the bottom, Alan Kohler, that caught my eye today, where you're reporting

0: Cyclone Tracy, and you have the most spectacular mo, the moustache. Do you bring that back once you're not on the TV screen anymore?
1: I think, well, it certainly won't be that colour anymore. It'll be. I had that moustache before I met my wife, and I don't think she'd. I'm still with her, and I don't think she'd be appreciate that anymore. But no, look, I did have quite a moustache and a beard as well.
0: It's great to see. I love watching people as have changed through a reporting career in such a public life like yours. Hey, before I let you go, Tim Wilson's up from the Liberal Party after 4 o'clock to discuss interest rates and inflation. I might well lean on you right now, Alan Koller. What should I ask him?
1: What would he do about cutting spending? Which bits of government spending would he cut?
2: There you go. Alan Koller still with the important questions there. Speaking with Warwick Long on ABC Melbourne yesterday as he announced that he was retiring. And as he's sitting there, he always left us with a smile, even in tough times. In COVID, remember Alan used to have a different book on his bookshelf every night, and it became a thing to watch his report on the ABC News and spot which book he was putting there, and we're going to miss him for sure. Speaking of things that put a smile on your face, earlier this week, Warwick also took a call from a charity, the Asylum Seeker Resource Centre, after two catering vans were stolen following a break-in at their offices. Now, the vans, worth about $100,000, are critical to this social enterprise. The charity was asking for people to help locate them. They needed them back. And yesterday, Warwick took a call from an ABC listener called Rosemary.
3: Hi, Warwick. I live in the Princes Hill area, and I just jumped into my car a little while ago to go to an appointment, and I noticed there was a white van parked in front of me that had the Asylum Seekers catering logo on it. And I'd heard your interview the other day and the call for help in locating their vans, and lo and behold, there it was. So I've called that into the police, and they're on their way to pick it up, I believe.
0: Wow, so you saw one of the stolen vans. So the Asylum Seeker Resource Centre, as you said, Rosemary, on our program earlier in the week, putting the call out because two of their vans were stolen over the weekend of grand final weekend. It sounded devastating for a charity, right? Yeah, and you saw one.
3: Yeah, so I was very pleased to be able to pass that information on to the authorities, and it doesn't look terribly damaged. It does have a flat tyre, so I hope that it gets back to the Asylum Seeker Resource Centre in one piece very soon.
0: Rosemary, great job on the eagle eyes, and thank you very much for calling us to tell us about it.
3: Well, not at all. It was a great interview, so we've done well. Good on you.
0: Hey, stay there, Rosemary. Just Con Karapanagiotidis is with you, the founder and CEO of the Asylum Seeker Resource Centre. Hey, Con, when you hear about Rosemary's report, can you confirm one's been found?
4: Yes, bless the beautiful Rosemary. Rosemary, if you're listening, an enormous thank you. How gorgeous, the power of the public and the power of the community, that she spotted it abandoned in a car park. Contacted our team. We've now been dealing with the Richmond Police, and we've been able to take the van down to them, show them the van, and we're now able to be able to take it back and bring it back into use as well. We can't believe it's not damaged. We're still looking for the other one, so we're hoping the other one has just been abandoned and dumped somewhere.
2: And the story didn't end there, because later in the show, Con Karapanagiotidis called Warwick back to say the news was even better. He'd finally spoken to Rosemary and realised that she'd found the second of the two vans that had been stolen.
4: I couldn't get onto the police, but your team were wonderful enough to get me onto Rosemary. And I said, Rosemary, are you sure? And she sent me two photos of it, read out the license plate. It's the second one. I cannot believe it. It is the second one. In the same day, we've got them both back. So I'm just crying with joy. I cannot believe it. And if it wasn't for the ABC, God bless and protect the ABC, having me on yesterday, she wouldn't have known about it and she wouldn't have looked out for it. So thank you to the ABC. Thank you to you, Warwick. Thank you to your listeners. Thank you to the public. We've just been overwhelmed. I cannot believe they're both back. And as Rosemary said, I've looked at the photos. I can't see any damage. It's got a flat tire. Our team's driving out there right now because we haven't been able to reach the police and seeing if we can organise a tow for it. We cannot believe it.
0: This is brilliant. Oh, hey, Con, when you and I spoke, when you first learnt the vans were stolen, I asked you, I'm like, your whole story is built about empathy and hope, and to have these vans stolen was a crushing experience. To know the community has helped you get them back, what does it mean to you?
5: Oh, it just means everything. Like, I've had a nurse who's like, I've taken an extra shift so I can donate some money to help you out. I had a woman on a pension calling me going, here, I want to give you $10. We had people, we had a beautiful man who's offered to come and replace the roller door that got smashed in. We've just been overwhelmed. And then to have the power of the public find them as well, it's just, I'm really just beside myself.
2: Con Karapanagiotidis from the Asylum Seeker Resource Centre, who, with the help of Rosemary, was able to recover both those important vans for the Asylum Seeker Resource Centre that had disappeared, had been stolen. And that's the state of the nation. Some good things happening out there amidst all the tough stuff as well. News is not far away. We're going to rumble into it with the mighty Link Ray. Francis Leach with you on this Thursday morning.

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0: ABC News, I'm Tanmaya Navada. The British Prime Minister has moved to reassure the public after acknowledging for the first time on record that he believes Iran was likely involved in an incident at an airbase that houses US military aircraft. On Sunday, five British men were arrested on suspected terrorism and explosive offences near RAF Fairford in southwest England and were later released on bail. Iran has earlier denied any involvement in the incident. Andy Burnham says the men, despite being released on bail, remain under close watch.
1: I think people need to understand that, you know, when it says released, I mean, that isn't as people might kind of think. It's obviously with the strictest possible bail conditions.
0: Israeli Prime Minister Benjamin Netanyahu has praised the courage of passengers and crew of an Israel-bound plane that was forced to land in Saudi Arabia after a violent altercation on the flight deck. The BBC's John Dennison has more.
2: Celebration at Tel Aviv Airport this evening after the 100 or so Israeli passengers who were on board arrived safely back home after what must have been a terrifying ordeal. Much is still unclear, but this appears to have been an attempted hijacking by a pilot. It's reported in the cockpit he got into a fight with the other pilots and one of them was stabbed. And then some on board apparently managed to break into the cockpit, tackle the pilot and pin him down. Israel's Prime Minister Benjamin Netanyahu says the pilot has been arrested and that the passengers on board are heroes.
0: Australian house prices have fallen for a sixth straight month in September, with experts saying the property market could experience falls of up to 15% in the coming months. Nick Palmader has more.
3: Cotality's home value index fell 1.1% in September, taking cumulative declines to 5.2% below March's peak. Brisbane saw the sharpest monthly drop among capitals at 1.5%, while Sydney saw a 1.4% fall and Melbourne 0.7%. Darwin was the only housing market to avoid a fall with a 0.4% rise. Across the capitals, 97% of suburbs recorded value declines over the past 3 months, which Cotality says shows the broad-based scope of the negative housing cycle.
0: New Greens leader David Shoebridge has attacked the government over its cost of living and housing policies. The New South Wales senator has taken over the party leadership from Larissa Waters, who stepped down earlier this week due to ill health. In his first interview as leader, Senator Shoebridge has admitted the Greens did support Labor's housing policies at the time, but says it's now clear they weren't good enough.
4: The community has now had, 3 years of that housing policy? It's not moved the thing a dial. What we were saying back then, that this was not going to fix the housing crisis, history has proven 100% we were right. And people are not interested in tiny incrementalism wrapped with some kind of messaging from the government.
0: Tech giants who want to build data centres in Australia would pay a levy to help fund a local AI industry under a plan being pushed by researchers and the peak body for the Australian Union Movement. Holly Tregenza reports.
5: Under the proposal, companies like US tech giant Anthropic would be required to hand over a portion of their computing capacity in return for developing AI infrastructure on Australian soil. The plan is laid out in a statement signed by the Australian Council of Trade Unions and a number of leading AI academics, including Dr. Sue Kay, who says the recent OpenAI Medicare hack highlights the need for Australia to build its own technology.
6: Anything that's sensitive really should be in the hands of Australian organisations.
5: Assistant Technology Minister Andrew Charlton has signalled he's open to brokering a better deal.
0: Australian tax office data shows 73% of large companies paid tax in the 2024-25 financial year. The report highlights various explanations, including companies making an accounting loss or claiming tax offsets that reduced their tax bill to zero. The ATO says it's watching companies that use offshore financing and marketing hubs, as well as AI businesses. And in sport, Brisbane Broncos fullback Tamika Upton has been awarded her third Dally M medal, the first NRLW player to do so. The count was tight, with Upton's 31 points only seeing her finish two clear of West Tigers 5-8 and 2022 Dally M winner Racine McGregor. She says the league's only been getting more and more competitive.
7: The talent across the whole of the NRLW, it's getting bigger, it's getting better and faster, so I think you have to up your game every year.
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8: Western Australia's weather, showers and possible thunderstorms over the interior and eastern Eucla, light showers and drizzle over the southern districts and along the west coast of the South West Land Division and about Shark Bay, clearing in the afternoon. For Perth, 11 degrees the overnight minimum before a partly cloudy Thursday, slight chance of a shower in the southwest in the early morning, a forecast top of 21 degrees. Friday sunny and 24, Saturday sunny 23, Sunday mostly sunny 22.
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12: Good morning. It's Thursday. It's 6 minutes past five on the East Coast, 24 to five in South Australia and the Northern Territory, six past three in the West. Coming up soon, we'll hang out with Sarah Krieg. Breakfast with Sandra Moon at ABC Goulburn Murray is where you'll see her doing her work. She's a producer there. She's going to give us an insight on what's been happening in her part of the world. But right now we need to touch base with our good friend Scott Hamilton, business and finance. But Scott's just dropped off the line for the time being, so we might try to get him back. And we'll be able to give you an update on what the markets are looking like overseas and how they might open up here in Australia today. And we'll see if we can get Scott on the line after we hear from Killing Heidi.

0: the pride of Violet Town in Victoria, Killing Heidi and We Are.
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0: And it's good morning to Scott Hamilton, business and finance commentator, to help us understand what the markets might look like as they open up across Australia this morning. Hello, Scott. How are you?
2: Good morning, Francis. Well, and yourself?
0: I'm well. How has it been overnight overseas, and what will that mean for our market today?
2: Look, an interesting one, of course. Francis, as we all know, the focus yesterday domestically was on inflation, and we saw in the Australian Bureau of Statistics, the ABS, release its monthly consumer price index, CPI data. And they're really concerned for the household there. We saw headline inflation jump from 3.5% to 4.0% in August. Although the underlying inflation data did remain steady at 3.6%, but still above that 2 to 3% target band or target range, if you like, for inflation. And we heard earlier in the week, of course, of the Reserve Bank of Australia, the RBA's Governor Michelle Bullock, certainly saying that there was upward pressure on interest rates. So that's going to continue until inflation falls. And in terms of some of that breakdown, we saw housing up 5.7%, transport up 5.6%, and education up 4.7%, all seasonally adjusted. We saw within that housing, electricity up 13.2% in terms of transport, fuel up 13.5%. So there's still financial pressure, of course, on the household in Australia here, and we may see some further cost of living pressures take hold in the very, very near future. But with that, of course, we saw the Australian market, ASX 200, close up 80 points at 8,789 points yesterday. Many market analysts are suggesting that there may not be a move in November for interest rates, so that's one to watch there. We'll look through to the US. Currently, the US is a little mixed in terms of financial markets. The S&P 500 and NASDAQ are up. The Dow Jones currently down 227 points, or down to 51,122 points. The Asia market was mixed. Nikkei was up. Europe was down, and certainly a little heavy across the European continent there. The Aussie currencies, well, the Aussie mark, a dollar was down against the crosses, certainly under the 70-cent mark against the US dollar, currently at 69.49 cents to the US dollar, and that's the weakest level in 2 months, and $1.23 against the New Zealand dollar. Oil was up $1.67, or up 1.87% to $91.05 a US a barrel. Still that issue in the Middle East that continues to push prices up there. Gold just drifted up just 60 cents to 4,180 points, 30 cents US an ounce. In terms of data releases for today there, Francis, we have international trade in goods for August at 11:30 a.m. Australian Eastern Standard Time. But still, many households are still trying to come to terms with the inflation and the rise in interest rates. And we've certainly seen that banks are starting to pass that 25 basis points rise onto their mortgages. So that pressure is certainly not going to go away.
0: No, it's not. Thank you, Scott. Thanks for giving us the update. Really appreciate it.
2: You have a great day. Thanks so much, Francis.
0: Scott Hamilton, business and finance commentator with us here on ABC Radio Overnights.
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1: This is Overnights with Francis Leach.
0: 14 past 5 on the East Coast, 16 to 5 in South Australia and the Northern Territory, 14 past 3 in the West. And it's good morning, Sarah Krieg from ABC Goulburn Murray, who joins us this morning to look at the stories that will be in your news feed today. Hello, Sarah. How are you going?
6: Morning, Francis. I'm well. How are you?
0: I'm really well. It's kind of my Friday, so like I'm up and about.
6: Ooh, love that for you.
0: Yeah, it's very nice, got to say. But it's been a busy news cycle overnight as well, with stuff happening overseas, particularly another aviation scare, which is not great for anyone. But Israel's going to be ramping up its aviation security after dramatic events on a flight that had to be diverted and landed somewhere in Saudi Arabia. Tell us about that.
6: Yeah, so there was a flight that was going from Dubai to Israel, and there was some kind of altercation on the flight. Israeli Prime Minister Benjamin Netanyahu has said that one pilot on a commercial flight carrying 174 people stabbed the other pilot and tried to crash the jet. The pilot, yeah, we don't know exactly what's happened, but some pretty graphic and concerning videos coming out from this flight of, you know, people covered in blood, plenty of chaos happening in the cockpit. The airline Fly Dubai says a formal investigation is underway into the incident. The flight did have to divert to Saudi Arabia. It was on its way to Tel Aviv. But it had to land and passengers were stranded for a little while they waited for another plane, while they waited for, yeah, a transfer to Tel Aviv. Almost all the passengers on that flight were Israeli. Local security sources, Israeli media outlets and Reuters have all said the incident's being treated as a terror attack, and that's going to mean that authorities will be ramping up flight security on both Israeli and non-Israeli carriers, according to Benjamin Netanyahu's spokesperson. It was obviously a pretty concerning time for all involved, and there's plenty on social media about all of that.
0: Yeah, it'd be terrifying for all the passengers as that plane, remarkably, was still able to land. So the story about how somehow the attacker was fought off and the pilot who had been injured was able to control the aircraft and get it to ground safely is a story that will take some telling. It's obviously incredibly traumatic, but someone's done a brilliant job to bring this aircraft safely to ground.
6: Yeah, and it's interesting as well because getting the passengers from Saudi Arabia to Tel Aviv has been complicated because Saudi Arabia and Israel don't actually have formal diplomatic relations. So Israel requested to send a plane to pick up the passengers. That was rejected. And then Fly Dubai said it sent two planes to Tobruk, which is where it landed later on Wednesday local time to pick up stranded passengers.
0: It'd be quite hard to get on another plane after what you've been through, I'd imagine.
6: Yeah,

0: Yeah, absolutely. And lots of people obviously quite distressed and upset on social media posting images and videos that the ABC has verified some of. You can read more about it on the ABC News website because, yeah, there is a bit going on and lots of comments being made that, you know, about the situation. But I think we'll wait and see what the investigation says.
1: Yeah, stick with the facts. Always a good idea. No doubt about it. And I probably will have implications for air travel around the world as a reaction. So if you're heading overseas, you might encounter more stringent security in the next little while as a consequence of this, in case there's fears of other attacks. So it certainly will have wider complications and wider implications than just in the immediate region, that's for sure.
0: We'll just have to wait and see what happens, which is always our favourite thing to do, I think, Francis.
1: Indeed. Back home and in happier news for Nathan Cleary, he's had some sort of week in the National Rugby League. He suffered a terrible leg break in the preliminary final against the Knights playing for the Panthers on the weekend. But unsurprisingly, given once again his superb season for the Panthers, he is the winner of the Dally M, which is like the Brownlow equivalent for AFL fans. He's the best and fairest player across the National Rugby League in 2026, and no one could argue.
0: Oh, absolutely. Were you watching that game on Sunday?
1: Yeah, I was hiding. It was hard to watch with that drop tackle, and the injury was horrific. The pain would have been very, very, very difficult until to get on the green whistle would have been awful.
0: It was absolutely sickening. And I was actually really surprised to learn that Nathan Cleary's never won a Dally M before. And
1: I know, I mean, that's amazing, isn't it?
0: He's quite a dominant player. He's, you know, he's a fantastic player, both, you know, in just NRL and then in State of Origin. He's represented Australia. But, yeah, he's won his first Dally M medal. He thanked everyone from his dad's couch. He is obviously recovering after surgery from that horrific compound fracture to his leg. He thanked his parents, who he's been living with this year quite handily while his house is being renovated. He thanked his Panthers teammates and, of course, girlfriend Mary Fowler, who plays for Manchester City in the soccer. And in the NRLW, Tamika Upton has won her third medal for essentially the league's best and fairest, which is...
1: What an achievement that is.
0: Third in 4 years. She is also an incredibly dominant player in her league, and she'll be playing in the grand final. She'll be playing in another grand final, her sixth NRLW premiership, when the Broncos take on the Roosters on Sunday as well. So it's shaping up to, one, be a big Sunday for rugby league fans, but two, to see, yeah, some of clearly the best players in the league take on one another, because the vote count in the NRLW was really close, and quite a few of the players that were at the top of the table are playing on Sunday as well.
1: So Craig is with us from ABC, Goulburn Murray, talking to us about some of the stories from overnight. Of course, yes, as we know, the rugby league grand final this Sunday, no pre-match entertainment. What's the status of that at the moment?
0: Okay, so I was looking at this yesterday, and Peter Vlandis, the CEO of NRL, had said that we'll have something. Most recently, he said we'll have something, but it's going to be a surprise. And it sounded kind of like he didn't know what that surprise was going to be. Now it sounds like the surprise is going to be some kind of tribute to Jai Arrow, who, of course, was diagnosed with motor neuron disease earlier this year. Of course, before that, we thought that we were going to see Tones and I on our screens, but apparently she was never locked in, according to her. Peter Vlandis has said, we haven't been able to make that happen. There's been some prior commitments. So there will be something. Peter Vlandis has said he reckons it's going to be the highest rating 11 minutes of television you've ever seen, which is a huge call to make. So there will be something.
1: He's got a bath full of Moet, because he's drinking his own bath water, surely.
0: Yeah, look, there'll be something. What it's going to be, I don't know. Don't know. None of us really know what it's going to be.
1: Well, my good friend Mikey Robbins, who was on earlier, suggested that given that he's got that slick back Elvis hairdo, that he could just get in the jumpsuit and go Elvis Las Vegas 1972 and just give us a version of Viva Las Vegas, and everyone will be watching.
0: Yeah, I mean, it's going to be entertaining. I think people are going to just tune in to see what on earth he's been talking about. So we'll just have to wait and see on Sunday.
1: And of course, the game is the big thing, not the pre-match entertainment. Kylie was brilliant last Saturday, and the Knights take on Sydney Roosters on Sunday night in the big one, Old Easts, as we knew them back in the day, Sarah. but that's a long time ago. Credit card perks. Now, for those of us who did it, tried to work the angles on this, I don't know if you did, so trying to find some frequent flyer points here and there. Or, there were ways you could do it, but it looks like since the banks have been told they can't charge or surcharges anymore, or those ghost charges on our credit card transactions, that they're going to peel back all of those little perks you get from loyalty programs.
0: Yeah, so we don't know exactly what this is going to look like for us, but essentially there's been some reforms put through by the Reserve Bank of Australia, who have said you can't pay you don't have to pay surcharges on debit, prepaid and credit cards that the banks had previously put in. That's going to save you and I about $1.6 billion every year.
1: So I'd like to save $1.6 billion. Thank you very much, Sarah.
0: Well, I mean, yeah, $1.6 billion divided by how many, it's not going to be a huge saving, but I think in this economy you'll notice it.
1: Yeah.
0: And essentially what that's going to mean is the banks are changing what you can earn on your card and how much you're paying in card fees. So essentially banks are changing the way that these things work so that they can sort of claw back some of that money that they'd normally get on those surcharges. It's going to change the earn rates on frequent flyer points. Some interest rates are going up, some annual fees are going up, and then freebies like complimentary travel insurance are being curbed. It really depends on who you're with and what exactly the program is. But, finance experts are recommending weighing up, you know, how much more you're going to pay, how much less you're going to earn, and cuts on perks that you're going to receive if you use a particular bank's credit card. But the advice from financial experts is don't sign up just for the points. Because it may not pay off for you. There might be other ways that you can earn, frequent flyer points and things like that.
1: Which way they can, they get us in the end, don't they, Sarah? Good to talk to you. Before I let you go, your tip for the winner on Sunday night?
0: I reckon in the NRLW, I'm going for the Broncos, and in the men's NRL, I don't know. I think the fairy tale would be nice if the Knights won, but we definitely have seen some more consistent playing from the Roosters. So I reckon Roosters and Broncos.
1: Good on you. Great to talk to you. We'll catch you again soon.
0: Thanks, Francis.
1: Sarah Craig with us from ABC Goulburn Murray, Aubrey Wodongaway, talking to us about the news that's going to be in your news feeds on your ABC, ABC Listen, ABC Radio, all around the country today.
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1: Angus Fearley joins us now from ABC Rural to have a look at some of the stories that we should be aware of that's happening across the country and regional Australia. How are you, mate?
3: Pretty well, thanks, Francis.
1: How expensive is your fuel at the moment?
3: So I'm in Horsham in Western Victoria, and I'd say in rough terms, petrol's probably pushing $2.50 a litre and diesel's nudging $3. That's, varies a lot, but yeah, in vague terms, that's about where it is.
1: Love to hear from people across the country, a little bit of a spot check here on what you're paying, particularly for diesel, because that's where it's really, really hurting. 1-300-800-222, or you can text 0437-774-774. Text 0437-774-774. Give us a sense of how much you're paying at the moment, particularly the diesel figure, because that's I'd imagine, Angus, in your community where diesel is such a central part of just getting work done, that it must be really, really hurting.
3: Absolutely, Francis. And it's really sort of cruel timing, particularly for the grain growing industry, because the last big price rise we had was back around earlier in the year, right when there was peak diesel usage for everyone sowing their winter crops. And now we're approaching the harvest time for those winter crops, and prices have risen back up to where they were back then. So worst possible timing for those prices to rise, because diesel usage for grain growers, large-scale grain growers, at this at harvest time is massive. It's not hundreds of litres, it's not thousands of litres, it's tens and tens of thousands of litres per farmer.
1: And I guess that obviously just jacks up the cost of production.

0: And if you don't have the cash flow, could farmers be in immediate trouble?
1: Well, that's right. You need to pay for it on delivery, don't you? So grain growers, like lots of farmers, they only get a paycheck maybe once or twice a year when they sell their product, but needing to have that money to pay up front. I mean, we have, it will depend on everyone's personal financial situation, I suppose, when it comes to cash flow, but it's just one of those non-negotiable expenses. You need to spend the money on diesel to make the money from your crops. So what do you do?
0: And what are you hearing just from your community as an example about how people are seeing this? Are they blaming the government? Do they blame the events overseas? What's the sentiment like in your community?
1: Oh, yeah, people are always looking for someone to blame, aren't they, Francis? But the politicians obviously point to the Middle East. A lot of other people have said that why haven't we acted earlier, as in years earlier, to shore up our fuel reserves here and also substantially increase our refining capacity. So I think a lot of people saying, why are we so subject to the whims of what happens on the other side of the world rather than being more independent?
0: Yeah, being exposed to those events that we have no control over, and having some sovereign capacity in so many areas becomes so important, doesn't it?
1: Exactly. Yeah, sovereign capacity is the word, isn't it? Whether it's we're talking about fuel or fertilizer or chemical or whatever it may be, people saying we need to be more independent so that if there are global disruptions, they don't affect us to the great extent that they seem to.
0: Well, we'll see if people have some suggestions. We've got Led, who's texted through from Bankstown. Bloody Metro Sydney, $2.60 at the moment, average for petrol, he reckons, in Sydney, which is big. So that's for petrol. So if diesel goes that way, people will be really, really, really hurting. Hey, we'll come back after the latest news, Angus, and talk some more. Angus Vealey is with us from ABC Rural, having a look at the big issues in regional and rural Australia. And wherever you are around the country, we'll be back after the latest news if you are in the regions. Otherwise, you're off to your metro breakfast. Right now, it's news time.
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0: ABC News. Hello, I'm Simon Lauder. Israeli authorities are investigating the suspected hijacking of a commercial plane bound for Tel Aviv, which was thwarted by passengers storming the cockpit. Middle East correspondent Matthew Doran reports.
1: The fly-Dubai flight from Dubai to Tel Aviv, carrying more than 150 passengers, most Israelis, started to send out distress signals on Wednesday morning local time, with flight tracking websites showing it rapidly losing altitude near the Saudi-Jordan border. Israel's Prime Minister Benjamin Netanyahu says it appears one of the pilots stabbed the other, causing them to lose control of the plane. Passengers and crew then stormed the cockpit, restraining the pilot, while another pilot who was flying as a passenger brought the plane in for an emergency landing in Saudi Arabia. The passengers have since arrived in Tel Aviv, some still covered in blood from the ordeal.
0: The British Prime Minister says there are strong indications Iran was involved in a suspected terror plot near an airbase in the UK. Cyan Valance reports from London.
2: For the first time, British Prime Minister Andy Burnham has gone on the record to link Iran with an incident near a British airbase that US bombers have used for missions against Iran. Five London men in their 20s were arrested near the base on Sunday on suspected terrorism and explosives offences and were later released on bail. Mr. Burnham said their conditions are extremely strict.
3: Of course, it remains an ongoing, complex and serious police investigation. And of course, we are working closely with our colleagues in the United States of America.
2: Iran has strongly denied involvement.
0: Sweeping payment changes by the Reserve Bank take effect today, impacting businesses and consumers. Business reporter Adelaide Miller has the details.
4: Businesses can no longer apply a surcharge to their goods and services, meaning the price on the menu is the price the customer pays. At the same time, the cap on interchange fees businesses pay to banks for credit cards will also reduce from 0.8% to 0.3%. The Reserve Bank's reforms aim to encourage more transparency and reduce the costs small businesses pay to banks. But some business owners are concerned about paying fees, despite now being lower, given they can no longer pass

0: pass them on to their customers.
1: House prices are plummeting and a luxury property developer predicts they'll continue to fall and more builders will go under, Nasim Kadem reports.
2: Cotality's home value index shows that nationally prices fell 1.1% in the month. Queensland developer Sahel Abedian says Labor's budget changes to property taxes and higher rates will continue to hurt the market and could also lead to more builders going under.
3: If 10-15% reduction we have in the value of the homes, number of the bankruptcy increases rapidly and will damage industry more.
2: Mr. Abedian says some countries subsidise developers to build low-cost housing for first home buyers and Australia should do the same.
1: From today, phone companies will have the option to activate temporary disaster roaming when a network outside of a major city is affected by a natural disaster. It'll only be available where there's another network available for mobile users to roam onto, allowing them to make calls, texts and use basic data to access weather and other emergency-related apps. Luke Coleman from the Australian Telecommunications Alliance says the telcos want to show they're good corporate citizens.
4: This is part of rebuilding trust with Australians to show that there is no additional charge for this. If you're a consumer, your phone will just automatically start using another available network where it is safe to do so.
1: Up to 10,000 doctors plan to walk off the job in Victoria this afternoon as negotiations with the government over pay and working conditions continue. Critical care areas such as emergency departments and intensive units will be unaffected by today's strike, according to the unions. The strike will see doctors stop work for the third time in 2 months. Nathan Cleary has won his first ever Dally M medal, while Tamika Upton secured her third in 4 years at the NRL's End of Year Awards. Miles Holbrook-Walk reports.
5: Penrith halfback Nathan Cleary has summited several mountains in rugby league across his career. Premiership winner, State of Origin representative and champion, and now he's taken out a Dally M medal. He wasn't in person to receive the award, recovering from surgery after a sickening injury in a preliminary final over the weekend. Instead, he received the medal at his home before the awards night began. Tamika Upton has dominated the NRLW arena, and while she was cock-a-hoop to take out the gong for a record third time, she's more focused on securing another premiership this Sunday when the Broncos take on the Roosters in the grand final.
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7: Three new adventures for young readers. 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
10: Good morning, it's 25 to 6 across the eastern seaboard. It's 5 past 5 in South Australia and the Northern Territory and 25 to 4 in the west. And we're going to be catching up with Angus Worley from ABC Rural again soon. We need to touch the Bureau of Meteorology in just a moment as well to give you what the flavour of the weather is going to be across the continent today, and we'll do that very soon here on ABC Radio Overnights. Hope you're having a good morning wherever you are and whatever you're doing. Yes, please make sure that we get back to the weather in just a moment after we have Life in a Northern Town, the Dream Academy.

0: Magic moment from the mid-80s from a band that was called the Dream Academy and Life in a Northern Town. Jordi Carroll is from the Bureau of Meteorology and he is with us to give us a look at the weather picture here on ABC Radio overnight. Hello, Jordi, how are you?
1: I am indeed here. Good morning to you, Francis. Well, so the main story for today is this thick broad cloud band that has been lingering for a few days now, extending from central WA all the way into South Australia, most of Victoria, New South Wales, and even Tasmania, that will bring showers and even rain at times today, with embedded thunderstorms that may affect all these regions in the mainland. These thunderstorms could be potentially severe in South Australia with heavy rainfall and even with large hail and damaging winds in the westernmost part of the state, South Australia, in the border with WA. Across the capital cities today. Brisbane, cloudy morning today on top of 25 and clearing in the afternoon. Sydney 29 and mostly sunny, also mostly sunny in Canberra with a top of 26. Melbourne, rainy day today, top of 22. Could have up to 40 millimetres today in Melbourne. Hobart, 21 degrees and a shower or two. Adelaide, rainy day also with 21. Perth, partly cloudy and 20 degrees. And Darwin, 34 degrees and a possible shower.
0: Thank you, Jordi. Jordi Carroll there from the Bureau with an update on today's weather.
2: This is Overnights with Francis Leach.
0: And I hope your Thursday has started well and you've got a good day ahead. It's 18 to 6 on the East Coast. It's 12 past 5 in South Australia and the Territory. And in Perth, it's 18 to 4. Angus really has been hanging on to

0: covering. But the issue they've got now is that little stretch of ocean floor that they were wading across. It's quite badly eroded. So it's become almost impossible to get out there. It's hard to go by boat because of the reefs off on the island. So now the penguins, it looks like they're in strife again.
1: Is there any solution to get those dogs over there? A little dog punt or something like
0: Oh,
1: that?
0: well, there's been a few things discussed, but you're sort of battling against the elements, and
1: Yeah.
0: also any options are expensive. So it'll probably come down to any money that may or may not be forthcoming.
1: Oh, both the dogs and the penguins looking out for each other. It's a beautiful story. We've got to make it happen. Hey, we also need to quickly talk about the latest when it comes to backpacker visas, because in regional communities, this is a massive issue. I'm not telling anything you don't know. And the National Farmers Federation has been in Canberra and is lobbying hard.
0: That's right. So we spoke about this last week. So just a quick recap that the federal government came out and said they're going to put pretty severe restrictions on backpacker visas, on the numbers of backpackers they'll let into the country. And they also hit the go slow button on the processing of applications that the immigration department already had. So that meant for everyone who'd been expecting to get backpackers for the upcoming harvest, they were sort of left not knowing whether those backpackers would get their visas. So what happened last week was that the National Farmers Federation went to the federal government, essentially said, "This is not good enough. You've left our farmers in the lurch." And the government has come back and said, "Okay, well, we take your point. We will priority process some visas for those backpackers who are explicitly coming to Australia and basically going straight from the airport to the tractor cab." So that's what they said last week. And as I understand that, the department has moved quite quickly, and some farmers have already, or some backpackers have already had their visas processed, giving them the green light to come here just in time for harvest. So it's there was very strong initial criticism of the government, and now I guess a little bit of credit where due to addressing the issue of their own creation.
1: Good to speak to you, and thanks for giving us that update and insight into what's been happening. I appreciate it.
0: Thanks, Francis.
1: Angus Veerley there, ABC Rural, keeping us up to date with what's been happening in regional and rural Australia here on ABC Radio Overnights. In a moment, the return of the Bogom Moths. First, though, here's the wonderful Joanie.

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4: Well, it's 12 minutes to 6, 18 past 5 in South Australia and the Northern Territory, and 12 to 4 in the West. Now, some people around Australia have had some uninvited guests descend on them in huge numbers in the last little week, particularly last weekend. And if it happened to you, you're not the only one, because Sydney has been swarmed by thousands of bogong moths gathering on balconies and even some inside homes and elsewhere in that proximity as well. They're back in big numbers, and here to tell us why so many have been turning up is entomologist Dr. Eleanor Drinkwater from the Western Sydney University. Good morning, Eleanor. How are you?
5: Hey, it's lovely to be here. Thanks for inviting me to chat.
4: I was talking to someone a little while ago, and they said that the bogong moth had all but disappeared, but that certainly has changed in the last little while. Tell us the story of why they disappeared, or why they were in diminishing numbers, and how they've returned in such strong numbers.
5: Yeah, sure thing. Yeah. Okay, so it's a really interesting story. Back in 2017, around about to 2019, they experienced this enormous crash. So every year we get moths who will hatch out in the lowland areas where we believe that they breed, and then they do an incredible migration, hundreds, if not thousands of kilometers up into the high alpine caves where they'll spend the hottest part of the summer. And in 2017, researchers went up there to have a look at the caves, and they found that they were pretty much empty, which was a kind of a real shock to a lot of the entomological community. You know, where have they gone? What's going on? And so this has sparked a lot of research into trying to understand a little bit more about where these amazing, iconic creatures are going, and, you know, what might be happening to them. So that's the kind of story. And then since then, we've been seeing slightly more every year until this incredible I don't want to say boom, maybe it's a boom, but this increase in moths. So a lot of people are very, very excited about seeing so many of them. I know lots of people don't like seeing them in their houses. You know, I totally understand that. But, you know, from an ecological point of view, thinking about all the benefits that that's going to do up in the alpine systems, you know, how it's going to be so brilliant for endangered species like the mountain pygmy possum, you know, ecologically, it's a really good story.
4: It's incredible. It shows once again about the resilience of nature and how, given an opportunity or change of circumstance, it can regenerate and bounce back.
5: Yeah, so, you know, these animals are amazing. So each female can lay 2,000 eggs. So, you know, given the right conditions, you know, even a small population can, have a lot of larvae, which is a really good thing. However, it's kind of a slightly complicated story at the same time in that, you know, there's a lot of celebration that they're back, which is wonderful to see. It's nice to see so many people getting excited about this. But at the same time, these sort of species are listed as endangered, not because of their population size, because we know that their population size can kind of, you know, bounce back a little bit, but actually it's listed because of concerns about threats to the high alpine caves. So essentially you've got millions of moths, but all of them are coming to the same caves. And so obviously that might be a problem if something bad happens to the caves. And so we're very worried about that. So it's great to see them back, but also there's a kind of a note of caution in that the reason why they're endangered is still there. So even though there's lots of them, there is a possibility that things could go wrong in future years. So we've got to keep focusing on protecting them. So it's a kind of complicated picture, really.
4: And as you said, not everybody loves having them around, do they?
5: No, well, it has been quite a mixed response, but for people who are feeling a bit uncomfortable with their new visitors, you know, I just really want to encourage everybody that they are perfectly safe. They're not going to hurt you. They don't pose any risk to humans. They're definitely not going to eat your clothes. And also they are on the move, so they're only going to be around a short period of time. So don't worry. So, if you're not feeling comfortable, you definitely have to put up with it for a short period of time. Don't worry.
4: And what sort of role do they play in terms of the wider ecosystem and their importance in that?
5: Oh, it's enormous. It's absolutely enormous. So, you know, back in the decline and crash years that I mentioned earlier, we got to see firsthand. So particularly the mountain pygmy possum, which is this, it's absolutely adorable. It's about kind of, you know, fit in the palm of your hand. It's this tiny marsupial who lives in the high alpine caves. And they're incredibly endangered, and particularly around about breeding season, the influx of bogong moths is so important to make sure these little critters have healthy fat little young. And when the bogong moth didn't make it, then the

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1: Simply sensational.
0: And NRL.
1: That's it.

0: Researchers that had to go out there and start supplementary feeding. They made bogon biscuits and fed them to the possums to keep them going.
1: Oh, really?
0: Yeah, exactly. So, but you know, that's kind of the tip of the iceberg, because they're cute and fluffy and everyone knows about it. But actually, up there, there's incredible complex cave ecosystems with weird cave critters that we're worried about as well. Heaps of plants. If you think about how many of these animals are moving through the landscape at the moment, can you imagine how many plants they're visiting on the way? So, you know, they're probably having a lot of benefits in terms of plant life, not just up in the mountains, but on the way as well. So, you know, really, really ecologically important, special, crazy species.
1: They are. Dr. Eleanor Drinkwater is with us, entomologist with invertebrates, and is researching bogon moths at the Western Sydney University. Would they be on your list of Australia's number one? Are they insects? Do we classify them as insects? They're not insects, are they?
0: Yes, they are insects.
1: Yeah,
0: okay. Yeah, you're totally right.
1: Yeah, because we are here at the ABC having Australia's favourite insect competition. So yes. Is it your favourite insect, Eleanor?
0: Oh, absolutely. It's certainly my favourite Australian insect. You know, so cool, so fascinating. They navigate using the stars and the Earth's magnetic field. If that doesn't get them a vote, I don't know what will.
1: Yeah, it's pretty cool. I wish I could do that.
0: Me too.
1: But if someone does have an infest, or it's not, I'll use an infestation, it's probably a pejorative, but if they do have a landing of moths and they don't really want to deal with it, is there a way to deal with it that's not detrimental to the well-being of the insects?
0: Yeah. So, I mean, you know, I've been encouraging people, if it's just a single moth, then, you know, grab a glass and grab a piece of paper and use it to kind of scoop out the moth and move it out. Another way that works, you know, they are attracted to light sources. So if you stick on your lights outside and you turn off all the lights in your room, then, you know, that can help individuals move along as well. So, yeah, there's different ways that you can encourage them to be on their way. And, you know, just remember that they don't want to be in your house. They want to be on their migration. So
1: just move them on. Get them to move on.
0: Exactly. I mean, if you think about it, you know, they've been doing this migration for like thousands of years, and we've kind of very inconveniently built houses along the way. So, you know, we're kind of getting in their way rather than
1: well,
0: the other way
1: that's
0: around.
1: A very, very good point. It's our problem, not theirs.
0: Well, exactly. We should have thought about this before building the city, right?
1: Yeah, it's a bit late for that. We're going to have to make do with our situation with the moths and accommodate them in any way we can.
0: Yeah, exactly, yeah.
1: Okay, well, look, it's great. For many people I know, I've been talking to people who just feel it's great to have something that shows that there can be a regeneration, that there's something like that available. So that, I really appreciate you talking to us about that here this morning. And you're going to vote for your favourite insect, are you? Going to go and...
0: Absolutely. You can count me with one for the bogon moth.
1: Get a campaigning for the bogon moth. Fair enough. You're not alone. If people want to know more about that, just put ABC Australia's Greatest Insect into your favourite browser, and I'm sure you'll find what you need to find. Thank you very much, Dr. Eleanor Drinkwater.
0: Great to chat to you. Thanks for having me on.
1: Dr. Eleanor Drinkwater with us here on ABC Radio Overnight. It's talking to us about the fact that the bogong moth, which had seemed to have disappeared from those communities that were used to having them turn up on their doorsteps at this time of the year, for about 7 or 8 years, it just didn't happen because their habitats had sort of had all but disappeared. Well, they're back. They are very, very, very back. And that means that some people are dealing with them in a way that get a little bit frustrating. I get it. But for others, it's just a joy that they've found a way to regenerate. There's a good news story there.

0: The Jam visiting a town called Mallows from 1982. And that's it for me. My name is Francis Leach. I'll catch you Monday morning. Thanks to Mick and John for the production on the program this week. It's news time.
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3: ABC News, good morning. I'm Simon Lauder. Israeli authorities are investigating the suspected hijacking of a commercial plane bound for Tel Aviv, which was thwarted by passengers storming the cockpit. Middle East correspondent Matthew Doran reports.
4: The Fly Dubai flight from Dubai to Tel Aviv, carrying more than 150 passengers, most Israelis, started to send out distress signals on Wednesday morning local time, with flight tracking websites showing it rapidly losing altitude near the Saudi-Jordan border. Israel's Prime Minister Benjamin Netanyahu says it appears one of the pilots stabbed the other, causing them to lose control of the plane. Passengers and crew then stormed the cockpit, restraining the pilot, while another pilot who was flying as a passenger brought the plane in for an emergency landing in Saudi Arabia. The passengers have since arrived in Tel Aviv, some still covered in blood from the ordeal.
3: The British Prime Minister says there are strong indications Iran was involved in a suspected terror plot near an airbase in the UK. Cyan Valance reports from London.
5: For the first time, British Prime Minister Andy Burnham has gone on the record to link Iran with an incident near a British airbase that US bombers have used for missions against Iran. Five London men in their 20s were arrested near the base on Sunday on suspected terrorism and explosives offences and were later released on bail. Mr. Burnham said their conditions are extremely strict.
6: Of course, it remains an ongoing, complex and serious police investigation. And of course, we are working closely with our colleagues in the United States of America.
5: Iran has strongly denied involvement.
3: From today, surcharges on goods and services are banned, while interchange fees paid by businesses to banks have been reduced. Here's business reporter Adelaide Miller.
7: The RBA's long-awaited payment changes take effect today, and customers will no longer be hit with an extra fee on payments. The RBA says it will save customers about $1.6 billion annually. And the cap on interchange fees for credit cards, reduced from 0.8% to 0.3%, is meant to save businesses about $910 million a year. The moves are widely accepted by Australians, but some small businesses have indicated prices will go up, certain credit cards will be banned, or cash discounts will be on the table. The RBA says any price increase will not have an ongoing impact on already high inflation.
3: House prices are plummeting and a luxury property developer predicts they'll continue to fall and more builders will go under. Nassim Kadem reports.
8: Cotality's home value index shows that nationally prices fell 1.1% in the month. Queensland developer Sahel Abedian says Labor's budget changes to property taxes and higher rates will continue to hurt the market and could also lead to more builders going under.
9: If 10-15% reduction we have in the value of the homes, number of the bankruptcy increases rapidly and will damage industry more.
8: Mr. Abedian says some countries subsidise developers to build low-cost housing for first-home buyers and Australia should do the same.
3: From today, phone companies will be able to activate temporary disaster roaming when a network outside of a major city is affected by a natural disaster. It'll only be available when there's another network available for mobile users to roam onto, allowing them to make calls, texts and use basic data to access weather and other emergency-related apps. Luke Coleman from the Australian Telecommunications Alliance says the telcos want to show they're good corporate citizens.
10: This is part of rebuilding trust with Australians to show that there is no additional charge for this. If you're a consumer, your phone will just automatically start using another available network where it is safe to do so.
3: Up to 10,000 doctors plan to walk off the job in Victoria this afternoon as negotiations with the government over pay and working conditions continue. Unions say critical care areas won't be impacted by today's strike. Nathan Cleary has won his first ever Dally M medal, while Tamika Upton secured her third in 4 years at the NRL's end-of-year awards. Miles Holbrook-Walk reports.
11: Penrith halfback Nathan Cleary has summited several mountains in rugby league across his career, premiership winner, State of Origin representative and champion, and now he's taken out a Dahlia medal. He wasn't in person to receive the award, recovering from surgery after a sickening injury in a preliminary final over the weekend. Instead, he received the medal at his home before the awards night began. Tamika Upton has dominated the NRLW arena, and while she was cock-a-hoop to take out the gong for a record third time, she's more focused on securing another premiership this Sunday when the Broncos take on the Roosters in the grand final.
3: ABC News.
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13: Hello and good morning to you. Yes, Ivo Da Silva back at the helm of the Early Morning Show 102.5, ABC Perth and WA. If you're waking up, today is Thursday. It is the first day of October, so a pinch and a punch for the first of the month. And boy, did I have to pinch myself at the AFL Grand Final, especially after the last 4 minutes. It was surreal to be at the G in the Sea of Purple, where we just couldn't get it done over the line. A great experience, though, and one that I'll never forget. Coming up on the show, have you got moths in your house at the moment? Could this be a good sign? We'll be looking at this issue, but this track from Darryl Braithwaite came out in 1988. Was off the album Edge. It featured John Farnham on backing vocals. So to start the show today, Darryl Braithwaite, As the Days Go By. Good morning.

0: as the day goes by, this is the early morning show, and it's 9 minutes past four.
1: Get excited. It's Bluey's Sign and Seek.
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2: Hooray.
1: How do I know? 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
2: Ooh.
1: Between the shows, look out for the signs to seek in the next Auslan episode and see how many you can spot. 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
0: Moths. They're an amazing animal. And if you've got some, it's actually a good sign, with the endangered bogong moth being encountered across southeast Australia. The moth's population crashed due to extreme drought conditions in 2017, as well as a gradual loss of habitat. But now sightings of the moth have surged as they migrate to the Australian Alps. It's given hope that the species may be making a comeback. And if you're wondering why we should be so concerned about a moth, well, the bogong is a food source for other endangered species like the mountain pygmy possum. Secret Creek Sanctuary at Lithgow in central New South Wales runs a successful breeding program for the endangered pygmy possum, whose numbers have declined largely due to the changing climate. The ABC's Hamish Cole spoke to Trevor Evans from Secret Creek Sanctuary about the current bogong moth numbers.
3: Oh, it's good to see there's a few numbers in place. Certainly not as big as what they were back in the 80s. You know, these bogong moths are really important to not just our pygmy possums, but to a huge number of species up and down the ranges as they travel towards the snowy mountains.
4: Yeah, would you be able to explain in terms of numbers we've seen how this kind of compares to the last few years? As you mentioned, not as big as what they used to be, but this feels like quite a significant migration compared to previous years.
3: Yeah, I still think it's only like probably 10 or 15% of what it was previously. I can remember back in the 80s, under a street lamp, like close to the Wallamai Wilderness area, it was actually a big street light. They'd be like a foot deep or 20 feet diameter around the light in the morning, where they die from fluttering all night around a fluorescent light. So they're in huge numbers then, and you can imagine pre-European occupation, the numbers of bogong moths that would have been flying up and down the ranges feeding, you know, our sugar gliders and squirrel gliders and geckos and frogs and all those species that rely on them would have been probably in a lot larger numbers back then because of the availability of bogong moths.
4: Yeah, and the moth is now endangered. What's been kind of the cause of the decline of these populations?
3: These moths come from like the black soil plains of southern Queensland, northern New South Wales and partly western New South Wales, where a lot of cropping goes on, where because it's beside a river or waterway, things like cotton and other crops that have a big monoculture of plants, actually plough the whole place up, flood the area, remove all the insects so they don't eat the cotton or whatever other crop it might be, and it reduces the number of larvae in the soil that, you know, where the bogong moths lay their eggs. So they disappeared in large numbers. Dry periods also, droughts and not enough moisture in the soil for the larvae to survive, and then being ploughed up as well. They just disappeared in huge numbers, and it in turn decreased the number of pygmy possums in the snowy mountains.
4: Yeah, you touched on the mountain pygmy possum there. Would you be able to

0: explain the importance of the bogong moth for those possums and the impact it's had on the possums.
1: Like the possums sleep through winter. They actually in the snowy mountains, it snows there normally. It didn't snow much this year, but the possums will hibernate under 3 meters of snow for about 5 months. And so for them to be able to do that, they need high rich fatty food to be able to put enough body weight on to hibernate for the through that period. And when they come out of hibernation, which is about now, as the thaw starts, that water dripping stimulates the possums to wake up and start mating. They also need nutrients then. So this is the time that bogong moths start turning up down there, and they start to binge feed on bogong moths in all the crevices the moths hide. And the interesting thing was, it was only this time last year where we collected some bogong moths and got the first footage of bogong moths and interactions with mountain pygmy possums here at Secret Creek. We set up a dark room and some lights and some moths and some possums on rocks that were leaping in the air and catching moths and pulling them off walls and dismembering them and eating them. And it was a really good film shoot on doing that. It hadn't been done before, as I mentioned, but it was done by a German film crew that we had here for about 3 or 4 weeks to be able to set it all up. That film went to Europe and will be a part of, I think, a BBC special on endangered species across the world, which comes out later this year. So, really important footage, really amazing activity, stuff we hadn't seen before, and it was all about bogong moths and pygmy possums.
0: And in terms of that relationship between the moths and the pygmy possums, how important is it then that we are seeing these moths?
1: It's really important because the mothers get the nutrients they need to have larger pouch numbers, larger litters, and to feed them that really rich diet to make sure they all survive. So insects and things like that are a really important part of their diet. When the bogong moths did disappear, we found that in the droppings of all those pygmy possums, they were even eating daddy long leg spiders. After the fire period, when we thought they were starving to death, they were actually still surviving. So they can prey switch, from moths to spiders and still do quite well, but their obviously litter sizes would be smaller and their body fat mass would be less.
0: And just finally, Trevor, for the mountain pygmy possums, which are critically endangered, what do you think this will mean when we are seeing what's being noticed by people is a few more moths around, hopefully. What does that mean for mountain pygmy possums as they're coming out of hibernation?
1: It means that they'll be fatter, happier, and breed more often, put the body weight on required to be successful in their next hibernation next winter.
2: That was Trevor Evans there from Secret Creek Sanctuary at Lithgow, speaking to the ABC's Hamish Cole. 16 minutes past four. This is 102.5 ABC Perth and across WA, the first day of October. Now, from the American rock band Kiss, this one was released in 1975. Rock along with Rock and Roll All Night. Good morning.

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1: On ABC Radio across WA, this is Early Mornings with Ivo De Silva.
0: 19 minutes past four. Now, what would you say was the most famous drum fill of all time? Well, for the majority of music lovers, the answer would probably be this. Yes, Phil Collins' classic drum fill from the 80s hit In the Air Tonight. ABC Breakfast presenter David Dowsett loves the song, and when he plays it on the radio, he always does his own air drumming version of the iconic drum sound. I think we all kind of do. But could he transfer his air drumming skills into the real thing? David caught up with Beanie Bishop from Philosophy, the hits of Phil Collins.
2: So, Benny, what is it about this drum solo that makes it potentially the greatest drum solo in the world?
3: It's a really good question, because I don't reckon Phil ever went into it thinking, you know, I'm going to bring a massive, powerful moment to music. Yeah. Because, like we've discussed, Dave, there is no... He was just experimenting with his drum machine in his new studio because he had a broken heart. He'd come back from Vancouver, set up a studio because Genesis weren't sure what they were doing. They were doing their own solo thing. Mm. So he comes and just records this thing with what they call a gated reverb. Right. But what you're going to hear shortly is these drums, they naturally sound just like the album anyway, which is really cool.
2: And the thing is, I think he has said that had he recorded it another day, it would have sounded totally different. It was just that day he happened to hit it that way, right?
3: In the mood. It was just one of those special, special musical moments that you can't repeat. You can't engineer that.
2: So how many drums does he actually use in the solo? How many tom-toms or...
3: Yeah, good question.
2: How many is he actually hitting?
3: So it's the same as what we've got here. So we've got... he's got an extra floor tom to what I have. Now, what he had in the studio, there's no photos, but what he does live is the little 8-inch tom, the 10-inch tom, the 12, and then the 14, and then a 16, and then an 18-inch massive big floor toms. Right. But what's unique about these is they're called concert toms.
2: Right.
3: Very 70s. Mm-hmm. So most drums have a head on the top, but then they have a resonant head at the bottom. Yeah. These ones are just one head at the top, hence the reason they're just like almost like smacking your face type sound.
2: Fantastic. So he goes from the small drum to the large ones. How he plays it,
3: Right from the top down to the bottom.
2: Now, I've always loved that song. Always loved it. I've always played air drum to it. Every time I play it on the radio, I crank up the volume so the speakers virtually explode.
3: I know.
2: Do you think you could teach someone who only plays air drums to actually play the Phil Collins greatest solo in the world ever?
3: I think I can do it, but I think we need to note that, you know, what a privilege to be able to teach one of the most renowned air drummers in the whole of Southeast Queensland, Wide Bay, the whole area.
2: Yes.
3: Amazing, really, for you to come here and share this with us.
2: Let's give it a go. So where do we start?
3: We're going to take a seat on the on the drum set, I reckon.
2: All right, I'll saddle up.
3: And I can hold the microphone for you.
2: Yeah, that'll be good.
3: All right.
2: So I'll take the drumsticks in hand.
3: Yeah, drumsticks in hand. And you're going to do
2: is
3: now...
2: Is that a good grip I got here, is
3: yeah,
2: it?
3: Yeah, that looks good, mate. That looks good. I want you to just hit basically that first tom at the same time, both sticks at the same time on that drum.
2: Right.
3: Just once.
2: Yeah. All right. Yeah.
3: Right? And then the next one down. But really hard. You got to hit it hard. Yeah. Next one. Next one. Next one. Right. Okay. Now, this one here, you're going to do it two times now. Holy cow, you've gone way ahead of class. Do it again,
2: I couldn't resist it. All right, ready. Do I need to use the...
3: you could use the kick drum if you want,
2: That's this one, right?
3: Uh-huh, yep. Oh, wow, he's getting serious.

0: Oh, wowzers! Do you want to do the show tonight?
1: I wouldn't mind. I'd love to.
0: Yes!
1: I wanted to do that.
2: Mate,
1: oh my goodness,
2: that is brilliant. Woo.
1: Anything else I need to know?
0: Well, I mean, I guess the it's almost like a We Will Rock You for the drum groove that goes with it. So it's do-do-ba, do-ba. On the snare drum, on the kick drum and snare drum. So boom-boom-ba.
1: What, this one?
0: That's the snare drum, yeah. Boom. So get your kick drum. No, so reverse that, so your kick drum and then snare. Yes. Yes. Love. Now, do you reckon you could put the groove with the chop?
1: You're asking a fair bit here, aren't you?
0: Wowzers! We have a natural. Just to think, though, that you've been doing that as an air drum for your whole life, but you were doing it right. Surely you've got to do another go. Wow. Absolute natural.
1: I love it. Oh, my goodness. What a teacher you are. That's fantastic.
0: I didn't even have to teach you anything.
1: Yes, brilliant.
0: That's like years of air drumming that you've nailed.
3: That's David Dowsett, I think, having a little bit more fun than he should. He absolutely nailed it, didn't he? He was speaking to Benny Bishop from Philosophy, the Hits of Phil Collins. And I think I really can't go after that segment without playing the song itself. Always reminds me of the song before the skyworks starts, where everyone's just waiting for the fireworks. This is Phil Collins, In the Air Tonight, 25 minutes past 4. Good morning.

0: Phil Collins in the air tonight. 29 minutes past four.
1: So, that show you told me to watch on iView?
2: Yes, finally. Are you up to the bit
1: whoa,
2: where...
1: Whoa, what are you doing? No spoilers.
2: Okay, but...
1: I'm serious, Tim. Do not ruin this for me.
2: I won't. I just...
1: Babe.
2: It was the dad. The hot one.
1: Oh, I actually hate you.
2: You'll still finish it though, right?
1: Yes.
3: For shows, you just have to share. Stream ABC iView. We've got a story for you.
0: The arrest and subsequent release of five men in the UK over suspected terror plot on an Air Force base has led to plenty of speculation and confusion. They were detained after three vans were found close to the airbase, which has been used by the US Air Force to attack Iran. But questions remain over the men and what information intelligence authorities relied on. So what do we know? Mike Commode from Top Stories Podcast joins us now.
4: The arrest of five men in the UK over a suspected terror plot at an airbase housing US Air Force planes has sparked concern not just in the local village community nearby, but the United Kingdom more broadly and across the Atlantic. Feverish speculation ensued over who was behind this alleged plot, with fingers quickly pointing to Iran. And now, in a further twist, the five men have been released on bail. So, what do we know? On Sunday, London's Metropolitan Police said authorities received a call about three suspicious vehicles travelling near Gloucestershire's RAF base Fairford, about 140 kilometres west of London. Fairford houses US forces, who have been using it to carry out strikes on Iranian sites. The vans were intercepted in the Welford area, a town which backs onto the base, and five men in their 20s were arrested on suspicion of preparing a terrorist act and committing explosives offences. The arrest led to the evacuation of at least 85 nearby homes. Gloucestershire police declared a major incident was underway, with army bomb disposal experts examining the vehicles. US President Donald Trump said the alleged plot could have done, quote, big damage.
5: Working with the British worked out great. It may have been Scotland Yard, I don't know. We worked with a lot of them. We had them under view for a long time and we got them.
4: Then things took a confusing turn when the five men were released on bail. Assistant Commissioner Lawrence Taylor is the head of counter-terrorism policing in the UK.
6: To be very clear, this does not mean that the investigation is over. They are subject to stringent conditions on their movement and contact with others.
4: So what's this all about? Chris Phillips was the head of the National Counter-Terrorism Security Office in the UK between 2005 and 2011. He says the fact that they were released brings the characterisation of the incident as major into question.
7: We were led to believe that there were explosives in the vans, but I would doubt very much if that's the case. You just wouldn't release people that you suspected of terrorism on bail. So there's obviously a lot more to this story that we're not being told yet, but I think... the simple fact is, there was a high level of alert at this airport. These people were seen acting extremely suspiciously. I think probably everyone's jumped to the conclusion that they were terrorists where possibly they aren't.
4: Under UK law, authorities can detain people for up to 2 weeks if there's concern about a terrorist activity being undertaken. The other possible inconsistency here is that President Trump's suggestion that there was an intelligence-led investigation into the men doesn't really marry with the fact authorities were seemingly just tipped off. A local farmer who called British police in the early hours of Sunday morning says she was the one who tipped off authorities, calling the Ministry of Defence and then the UK's emergency number after seeing

0: group of men. Chris Phillips thinks this clearly wasn't an intelligence-led arrest.
1: I mean, it is a very strategic, very important site. And of course, with it carrying bombers going to Iran, the immediate implication is that that this was a potentially big terrorist attack being planned. There's no suggestion that police were behind them, were watching them on that evening. The farmer was did a really good job, actually, of identifying people acting suspiciously. They were arrested very quickly. And now it appears a day or so later that perhaps it wasn't as suspicious as we thought.
0: US President Trump has expressed shock at the men's release.
2: I'm surprised that they released them. I wouldn't have done that. We know everything about them. We would not have released them.
0: Counter-terror police say the investigation is far from over, and they're investigating whether the men had any links to foreign governments, including to Iran. On Monday, Iran's embassy in London released a statement in which it categorically rejected allegations the country was involved in the incident. However, the Islamic Revolutionary Guard Corps earlier this year asserted RAF Fairford would be a legitimate wartime target, given the US had launched strikes from there.
3: Mike Mode there with that story. 26 minutes to 5 o'clock, 102.5 ABC Perth and across WA. Now, this track was originally released in 1967 by the Four Preps. This version, though, by Paul Young, peaked at number 2 on the UK charts and reached number 8 on the Australian charts. From 1983, Paul Young, Love of the Common People.

0: do love that song. That is Paul Young, Love of the Common People.
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0: Where it is 22 minutes to 5 o'clock is the first day of October. It's a Thursday. And a pinch and a punch for the first of the month. It is the 274th day of the year because there are 91 days remaining for the year 2026. In 1880, the Melbourne International Exhibition was opened at the Royal Exhibition Building in Carlton. 1918, Australian troops captured Damascus. 1925, Greater Brisbane was inaugurated as a single municipal authority under the Brisbane City Council. 1981, the National Bank of Australasia and the Commercial Bank of Australasia merged to form the National Australia Bank. 1988, the ALP government of John Kane is narrowly re-elected for a third term in Victoria. And in 2005, the Bali bombings take place, killing 23 people, including the three suicide bombers, and injuring 129. Four of the dead and 19 of the injured are Australian. It's a happy birthday to William Boeing, 1881, American aviator pioneer who founded the Boeing Company, is born in Michigan. Jimmy Carter, 1924, American Democratic Party, 39th U.S. president, governor of Georgia, naval officer and human rights activist, is born in Georgia. And Julie Andrews, 1935, British Grammy, Emmy and Academy Award-winning stage and screen singer and actress, is born in Surrey. And the quote of the day goes to Dolly Madison. It is one of my sources of happiness, never to desire a knowledge of other people's business. I do like that one. And in music on this day, in 2007, the Spice Girls' eagerly awaited reunion concert at London's O2 Arena sold out within 38 seconds. More than 1 million fans attempted to get tickets for the group's first reunion. Due to the high demand, three more London dates were added to the group's world tour. So let's have a bit of the Spice Girls. This one is Say You'll Be There.

0: Richard Feidler here. Recently, I sat down for a conversation with Magda Szubanski. Magda's first memoir was about her Polish-born father, and now she's telling the story of her Scottish-born mother, Margaret.
1: I say these things, I can hear myself, but I can't stop it. 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
4: All right, let's get to it. Grand final week. I've got some grand final songs for you today. One from an artist that is legendary in himself. John Legend. See what I did there? Yeah, he's got a new song out and it'll be part of an album. I'll bring you that shortly. It's the first taste of it. But first, let's start here in WA. Well, this artist spent a lot of time, resided, is from WA, now lives in Queensland. And I have played her in the past here on ABC. Delilah Rose is her name. It's a group of girls, actually, putting this music together. And the song I've picked today will be off of an album coming out October 7th. It's called Shimmer Shimmer, and it's not even released yet. You can't get your hands on it unless you're listening to Dusty's Tracks, so I get to bring it to you first. And I opened my email address, dusty@abc.net.au, and I got this one. It said, "Is there any point in releasing music as a woman in her late 40s? A resounding yes is the answer. And I'm glad that Delilah Rose has released this one. It's a song that has, I guess, advice to her daughter, to her granddaughter, and any other woman coming before her to use their voices loudly and shine like a disco ball is apparently what the message is. This one is called Shimmer Shimmer. Hey.

There you have it, Delilah Rose. Shimmer, shimmer. What do you think? You're going to have to get out to Queensland to see her if you want to see her anytime soon. I did hear she will eventually, says she's going to be coming back to Perth. But that's new music from Delilah Rose right there. Let's get on to our second track today here on 102.5 ABC Perth. Oh, sorry, ABC Fremantle. I take it back. Let's get into John Legend. He's got a new single that has just come out. Fresh off being an EGOT winner. Do you know what EGOT is? It means that you've won an Emmy, a Grammy, an Oscar, and a Tony. That is John Legend. He's got a new album coming out next month, October 23rd. And he's linked up with the legendary Pharrell Williams, who has produced this entire album. This is the first song. They've been friends for a long time, but first time that they've put out a full project together. So I'm excited to hear the rest of it. There's a different sound to this than you remember from that original John Legend. All about the vocals, that grandiose sound. This has a lot more production to it. This is called Daylight.

0: comes out the 23rd of October. Those are my two songs today. Share any new music that you are stumbling across. Western Australian, dusty@abc.net.au. And I'll be back again with some more great new music again next week.
1: Thank you, Dusty. As always, it's 11 minutes to 5 o'clock on this first day of October. Let me take you to 1983. Bit of China Girl. David Bowie.

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0: Where on this Thursday, it's time to count down. We've been counting down the top 20 hits on Australian radio from the year 1973. Now, because I've had a bit of time away, we're going to have two wildcard entries. So we'll go back to number five on Monday. So in 21st position from the year 1973 is a novelty song by Bobby Boris Pickett. It has sustained a lasting impact in various recordings, film inclusions, and re-releases since its initial release. In 2021, nearly 60 years after the release, this song re-entered the Billboard Hot 100 chart at number 37, and as of 2023, the song was generating $1 million annually in royalties. So from the year 1973, the best on Australian radio,
2: number 21.

0: the 21st best song from the year 1973 on Australian radio goes to Bobby Pickett with Monster Mash. I hope you enjoyed that because, yeah, a couple of wildcard entries. Tomorrow you'll hear number 22, and then on Monday we'll go back to number 5 and go all the way to number 1 for the year 1973. You have been listening to 102.5 ABC Perth and across WA, the early morning show, just about to take you to your breakfast programs. Thank you to everyone who checked in on me in regards to the Dockers. Yes, it was an experience to be at the MCG, I can tell you, to lead for, 114 out of 120 minutes thinking that you're going to win the grand final. You just can't beat it. Well, you can. You just got to win it. Hopefully next year. Take care. The time now, it is 5 o'clock. Have a great first day of October.
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2: Good morning, Tony Carr with ABC News. Israeli authorities are investigating the suspected hijacking of a commercial plane bound for Tel Aviv, which was thwarted by passengers storming the cockpit. Middle East correspondent Matthew Doran reports.
3: The Fly Dubai flight from Dubai to Tel Aviv, carrying more than 150 passengers, most Israelis, started to send out distress signals on Wednesday morning local time, with flight tracking websites showing it rapidly losing altitude near the Saudi-Jordan border. Israel's Prime Minister Benjamin Netanyahu says it appears one of the pilots stabbed the other, causing them to lose control of the plane. Passengers and crew then stormed the cockpit, restraining the pilot, while another pilot who was flying as a passenger brought the plane in for an emergency landing in Saudi Arabia. The passengers have since arrived in Tel Aviv, some still covered in blood from the ordeal.
2: The British Prime Minister says there are strong indications Iran was involved in a suspected terror plot near an airbase in the UK. Cyan Valence reports from London.
4: For the first time, British Prime Minister Andy Burnham has gone on the record to link Iran with an incident near a British airbase that US bombers have used for missions against Iran. Five London men in their 20s were arrested near the base on Sunday on suspected terrorism and explosives offences and were later released on bail. Mr. Burnham said their conditions are extremely strict.
5: Of course, it remains an ongoing, complex and serious police investigation. And of course, we are working closely with our colleagues in the United States of America.
4: Iran has strongly denied involvement.
2: Police are continuing to investigate an incident near Geraldton that left one man with a gunshot wound. Police arrested five people at a property yesterday, hours after the early morning incident. Detectives searched the home and more than a dozen cars in the property's yard. One car was removed by a tow truck. The search for the firearm involved is continuing. A new report has revealed house prices across Perth have fallen for the sixth month in a row. Data from realestate.com.au shows Perth's home prices slipped 0.3% in September, with a median house price sitting at $968,000. Despite the drop, senior economist Eleanor Cray says it's a double-edged sword for new homeowners.
6: For those that are prospective buyers, prices have fallen, but actually interest rates have risen now four times this year, reducing maximum borrowing costs, increasing mortgage servicing costs. Homes haven't become more affordable to purchase. In fact, they've become less affordable.
2: Almost 30% of large companies paid no tax in 2024-25, according to an Australian Tax Office report. Nassim Kadem reports.
7: The ATO's 10th Corporate Tax Transparency Report, which covers more than 4,000 entities that lodged tax returns in 2024-25, found that 27% did not pay tax. Total corporate tax paid dropped by 8.6% to $87.5 billion compared to the previous year. The report attributes no tax being paid to various reasons, including companies making an accounting loss or claiming tax offsets that reduce their tax bill to zero.
2: Sweeping payment changes by the Reserve Bank take effect today, impacting businesses and consumers. Business reporter Adelaide Miller has the details.
8: Businesses can no longer apply a surcharge to their goods and services, meaning the price on the menu is the price the customer pays. At the same time, the cap on interchange fees businesses pay to banks for credit cards will also reduce from 0.8% to 0.3%. The Reserve Bank's reforms aim to encourage more transparency and reduce the costs small businesses pay to banks. But some business owners are concerned about paying fees, despite now being lower, given they can no longer pass them on to their customers.
2: Australia has won the final one-day cricket international against South Africa by 47 runs, thanks to the DLS method, after heavy rain caused an early finish to the game in Potchefstroom. Alex Carey top score was 74 as Australia set a target of 9 for 322. South Africa, who won the series 2-1, was 4 for 145 when the rain came. Australia now have little over a week before the first test match gets underway in Durban. Perth weather, a morning shower or two with a forecast top today of 20. Sunny tomorrow, 24. Sunny on Saturday, 23. And then partly cloudy on Sunday, 21. Currently in Perth, it's 10 degrees. 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
13: Good morning and welcome to The Breakfast Show. It is Thursday, and if you're just rolling out of bed and you haven't quite worked out the date yet, it is the 1st of October. The year is passing us by. It also means a pretty significant date today, because this is the day that the RBA picked out as the day that we would scrap those surcharges on credit and debit cards. Yes, the 1st of October. So today, when you are buying anything and paying with your card, you should not be hit with a surcharge. I just want to explore it for you. I know we've discussed it a little bit earlier in the week, and I just want to explore it with you a bit further later on this morning. Just the rules and regulations, how on earth all this is enforced, what it means for businesses. Are they still paying fees? And if so, will they be increasing prices to make up for it? If you own and run a business, I'd love to hear from you this morning. You can get in touch on 1300 221 0025. Obviously, talk a lot about the consumer perspective, because that impacts most of us. We all buy things at the shops, but also really keen to hear from business owners about how you're dealing with the change and what it means from your perspective. 1300 221 0025 is the number to call. A couple of ongoing stories that have been bubbling away all week. One of them is this whale carcass, which is still at City Beach. We thought that it was going to be moved yesterday. Some bad weather and a few other reasons, it sort of delayed things. So the carcass was moved down the beach at City Beach in a northerly direction, but it is still on the sand. And today should be the day that it's loaded onto the back of a truck. So what happens from here? How is this operation playing out? What has it cost? And who is footing the bill? We'll find out all of those questions. They'll be answered for you a little bit later on this morning. It is Thursday, so Daniel Midgley will be along with Speakeasy. You can get your questions in for our linguist on that same number, 1300 221 0025, which is also the number to call if you'd like to play Minute to Win It today and win a family pass to Zoo Lights, the after dark experience at Perth Zoo, which is well worth winning. Let's start off with some music at 7 minutes past 5 on 102.5 ABC Perth. It's the Pet Shop Boys.

0: It's the Pet Shop Boys and West End Girls on 102.5 ABC Perth. It's Thursday morning, 11 past five. The Bureau is saying there could be a little bit of rain hanging around this morning. Then it looks like we're in for a bit of a burst of some fine spring weather. I'll bring you the details next.
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0: Here is how the weather is looking around WA today. Starting off in the metro area, the Bureau just says there could be a morning shower or two. That's going to be clearing soon. We are looking at a top of 20 degrees in the city with a current temperature of 10. And then it's a bit of a burst of spring sunshine tomorrow, looking sunny with a top of 24 degrees. Sounds beautiful. Up to Kununurra, there is a possible shower developing around the Kimberley town today. 37 degrees, though, on the forecast. And right now it's 23. Broome, sunshine and 31 degrees today. Currently it is 26. Port Hedland, sunny, 34 degrees today, 19 at the moment. Karratha, a few degrees cooler, looking at a sunny day with a top of 30 degrees. Right now it's 19. Carnarvon, sunshine as well, 25 the forecast top, currently 16 degrees. Mostly sunny for Meekatharra, you're looking at a top of 27 degrees, it's currently 13. Geraldton, mostly sunny and 22 today, 7 degrees at the moment. Kalgoorlie-Boulder, you've got some sunshine, going for a top of 21 degrees with a current temperature of 10. Bunbury looking at a partly cloudy day and fine weather tomorrow. 19 the top, 7 degrees at the moment. Narrogin becoming cloudy but fine. 17 the forecast top. Just 2 degrees this morning in Narrogin. Albany looking at a possible morning shower. 16 degrees the top. 9 at the moment, and Esperance going for a maximum of 17 degrees with a shower or two about today. Right now it is 10 degrees. So that's what the weather's looking like around WA. Jess Lingard from the Bureau will join me with a few more details a little bit closer to 6 o'clock this morning. Right now, 14 past 5 on 102.5 ABC Perth.

0: It's Hall & Oates, Daryl and John. She's gone on 102.5 ABC Perth, 17 past five. This time yesterday, I was telling you about that big police operation in Geraldton. I'll give you the latest in just a sec when I take a look at some of the stories making news.
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0: At 18 past five, I'll begin with that shooting in WA's Midwest, because around this time yesterday, I was telling you about a big police operation after a man had been shot at a property near Geraldton Airport. The tactical response group swarmed a nearby home as police took five people into custody. Here's ABC reporter Brianna Melville.
3: Dramatic scenes unfolding on a secluded street. Heavily armed officers swarming on the outskirts of Geraldton. Five people taken into custody after an overnight shooting suburbs away in Mununuka. Police say a 32-year-old man was taken to hospital with non-life-threatening injuries

0: and has been cooperating with police.
1: Our inquiries indicate this incident involved persons that were known to each other, and the detectives are continuing to investigate the circumstances surrounding the incident.
2: It's been a busy day outside this home, but neighbours say they're used to the traffic and they've alerted police numerous times about people streaming in and out.
3: When you have Harleys coming in at 3 a.m. and stuff like that, you know it's not a normal house.
0: Canines deployed and a car on the property towed away. Detectives are still searching for the firearm involved in the shooting, but have let some of the occupants arrested return home. Neighbours say it was only a matter of time before something serious unfolded.
4: Brianna Melville reporting there. Well, I'll take you overseas because Israeli intelligence agencies are investigating what's believed to be an attempted hijacking of a plane. There were extraordinary scenes on the aircraft, which was carrying more than 150 passengers from Dubai to Tel Aviv. ABC Middle East correspondent Matthew Doran has the story.
5: There were chaotic scenes in the skies over the Arabian Peninsula earlier today as a fly-Dubai flight from Dubai to Tel Aviv started to fall quite rapidly. It was sending out distress signals saying at one stage that the plane had been hijacked, and we are learning details as to what happened aboard that flight. It appears that one of the co-pilots has attacked the other co-pilot, going so far as to stab him. During that altercation, they have lost control of the plane. It has started to plummet at a rapid rate as it's flying over northern Saudi Arabia towards Jordanian airspace. Other members of the crew outside of the cockpit and some of the passengers have then taken it upon themselves to try to take back control of that flight. They have stormed the cockpit, and indeed there were some pilots who were flying on that plane as passengers who've been able to bring that flight safely to land in northern Saudi Arabia. Some of the video that has been emerging from within that flight is quite graphic. It is quite troubling. It shows just how serious this incident was. However, FlyDubai, the airline, has been very keen to stress that this flight was brought into land safely and that no one, none of the passengers at least, were harmed as a result.
6: Wow, it was a harrowing experience, just like in the movies, exactly like that. I never believed something like this could happen in real life. We all really showed resourcefulness together. Without overthinking it, we decided it was a case of do or die, to be or not to be, as they say. We decided to go for it, and I'm glad we're here and made it through that ordeal. I'm truly glad it's behind us.
5: Some members of Benjamin Netanyahu's government were demanding immediate consequences for the airline, even suggesting that its agreement to fly into Tel Aviv in the future should be torn up or at the very least suspended as a result of this incident.
4: Matthew Doran reporting there from Israel at 22 past five. Back home, and Australians are set to notice some big changes in shops and other businesses from today. Those surcharges we pay when using a debit or credit card should now be a thing of the past. ABC reporter Charles Bryce has more.
7: Consumers are expected to save around $1.6 billion a year on those surcharge fees. That is about $60 for every adult in the country. Businesses are set to save big money as well, around $200 million annually. So it does sound good, but businesses will still be paying a card processing cost, which is where they now have two different options. Businesses can choose to either absorb that cost or to pass it on to the consumer through an increased price in their products or services. For a lot of businesses, those card processing fees run into the tens of thousands of dollars, if not into the six figures each year. And the Reserve Bank has enabled these rules. It's now up to the card networks and the payment providers to enforce those rules. And there are a number of rules in place. Businesses cannot simply rename the card surcharge fee to another type of fee. Businesses may also provide a discount if people are paying by cash or by PayID or another form of payment, but the full price must be displayed more prominently than the discounted price, and consumers must be told about that discount before ordering or paying. For a lot of small businesses, particularly in the hospitality industry where the margins are really low, I guess they've got them really nervous to pass those added costs on to

0: the customers, but for a lot of them, they will have no choice but to do so. But this does now mean that you will be paying the price that you see on the menu at the till as well.
1: Yeah, Charles Bryce reporting there. I'll explore that story a bit more with you this morning because today is the day, the 1st of October, and I'd love to hear from business owners when you hear about having to absorb costs and there are still fees involved. Are you going to absorb that or are you going to pass that on through higher prices? I'd love to hear from business owners' perspective this morning. If you want to get in touch, 1300 221 0025. And just another one for you, that massive operation to remove a whale carcass from City Beach will drag into its fourth day today. A crane will be brought in this morning to lift the 31-ton humpback from the sand. It was tarpaulined up and moved down the beach yesterday, but still needs to be lifted off onto a truck and taken off to landfill. Yesterday afternoon, our ABC Breakfast reporter, Kate Lever, spoke to some nearby residents and visitors at the beach.
2: To see the whale.
3: Oh, yes. There's a lot of people standing up on the top of those steps over there and they are hoping to see it. I know there's a lot more sharks than there used to be because we used to be able to go to the fish and chip shop and get a shark fish and chips and that was delicious. And although we're not eating a lot of them, I think we'd like it back on the menu.
4: Oh, well, it's definitely nerve-wracking. I do patrol the beach, so there's a lot of like a little lifesaver. It's definitely scary to see how many sharks have come, especially more and more every year. It's a bit more dangerous for everyone.
2: And they were big ones as well in that footage. They were so close. Have you seen them that close before?
4: No, never. I've never really seen that many that close. So it's just really scary to hop in the water this year.
2: Were you part of the crowd that was down there close to it the other day? Or?
5: No, I wasn't there. We've only just come up today. Bit late on seeing it, but we've got the binoculars, so yes. We're able to still get a glimpse. Yeah,
2: you've got your binoculars. Did you see much from the vantage point up at the surf club?
6: It's pretty close to the water. It looks like they're trying to cut it up or something. But I thought they'd have just dragged it in the sea and let it have a kind of natural death, really.
1: Yeah, Kate Lever reporting there. They couldn't do that in the end because of tidal movements and the fear of bits of the whale kind of washing back up on the shore. So the decision was made to send it off to landfill. Now, hopefully that will finally happen today. I'll check in with the local mayor a little bit later on this morning and see what is going on with that and the cost of this big operation. Do ratepayers foot the bill? It looks like they do. I'll have a look at that in a bit more detail later on The Breakfast Show this morning. But at 26 past five, they are some of the stories making news on this Thursday, the 1st of October.
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0: As Leo Sayer, When I Need You, just singing along in the studio on 102.5 ABC Perth. We claimed him. We claimed Leo Sayer. He lives in Australia these days, Tony Carr. Just a little town in New South Wales.
1: In Sydney, somewhere in Sydney.
0: Yeah,
1: or near
0: just
1: Sydney.
0: Outside. We claimed him. We claimed him. It's 5:30, Tony. Let's get some headlines. Good morning.
1: Good morning, Gibbo. The Israeli Prime Minister says an alleged assailant is in Saudi custody after an apparent attempted hijacking on a plane flying from Dubai to Tel Aviv. Benjamin Netanyahu says staff and passengers played a part in subduing one of the co-pilots who he says tried to crash the plane. He says the suspect, who's been identified by Israeli officials as an Omani national, is being questioned in Saudi Arabia where the flight was diverted. British Prime Minister Andy Burnham has confirmed that law enforcement believe Iran played a part in an incident at an airbase that houses US military aircraft. On Sunday, five British men in their 20s were arrested on suspected terrorism and explosive offences near RAF Fairford in southwest England and were later released on bail. Police are continuing to investigate an incident near Geraldton that left one man with a gunshot wound. Police arrested five people at a property yesterday, hours after the early morning incident. The search for the firearm involved is continuing. A new report has revealed house prices across Perth have fallen for the sixth month in a row. Data from realestate.com.au shows Perth home prices slipped 0.3% in September, with the median house price sitting at $968,000. And Australia has won the final one-day cricket international against South Africa by 47 runs, thanks to the DLS method, after heavy rain caused an early finish to the game in Potchefstroom. Alex Carey top score was 74, as Australia set a target of 9 for 322. South Africa, who won the series 2-1, were 4 for 145 when the rain came in buckets.
0: All right. Tony, that story of that flight into Israel is just extraordinary, isn't it? Talk us through what happened on board.
1: So what happened is the co-pilot attacked the pilot, stabbed him, and then somehow the passengers got to hear about it, and they stormed the cockpit. The good news was they had a third pilot on board who just happened to be on that flight. You know, he wasn't working as such.
0: And he's the one who took control from there, wasn't he?
1: Took control of the plane and landed it in Saudi Arabia.
0: How lucky are those people on board?
1: Unbelievable. But great courage by them to storm the cockpit and, of course, regain control of the plane.
0: Yeah. So one of the two co-pilots is accused of trying to hijack this plane.
1: Yes.
0: Then you get this third bloke who just happens to be a pilot on board, as well as all those passengers stepping in. It's like your worst nightmare when you're on a flight, though, isn't it? And then to think that it was resolved well in the end is just incredible.
1: Unlike Flight 93. Remember on September 11, that flight was taken over by the terrorists. The passengers did attempt to attack the cockpit to try to do something.
0: Yes.
1: And, of course, that plane crashed in a cornfield in Pennsylvania and sadly those people died. They made it. There was a movie called Flight 93. I don't know if a lot of people have probably seen it. I've seen it.
0: Mm-hmm.
1: It's a harrowing movie. Very well made. I thought it was just very hard to watch, knowing what happened on that day and these people, what they went through, the passengers.
0: Worst nightmare. But in this case, it extraordinarily, it all worked out.
1: Unbelievable.
0: They've all survived, right? This plane has landed successfully.
1: All survived. Yeah. This fella was arrested, obviously.
0: Yes.
1: And I'm not sure how the pilot is who was stabbed, but I suspect we haven't heard he's died, but. Extraordinary story.
0: It really is. Yeah. It really is. Thanks for that, Tony. We'll catch you with the news at 6 o'clock. It's 6:25 now.
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0: A lot of the news has been fairly heavy this morning, hasn't it? So let's lighten the mood a bit and talk about old cars. unofficial history I'm going to get into for a Thursday morning shortly. And I want to look at the first Holden motor vehicle. We've got a bit of an anniversary happening today. We'll go back to 1948 and the first one rolling off the assembly line here in Australia. So Let's narrow it down to Holdens. Have you owned some Holdens over the years? Give me a favourite, your favourite Holden motor vehicle that you've had over the years. I mean, it's almost like try to find anyone about my age who did not grow up with a Holden in the family. We certainly did. Yeah, we had the four kids in the back, probably without seatbelts, on the bench seats and all of that. I mean, it's just hilarious looking back. Just about every Australian family had a Holden. Tell me about yours, 1300 221 0025. I'll get into unofficial history in just a moment. In terms of some music, in the meantime, just had a bit of Leo Sayer talking about performers who have been around for a very long time. I've got a track. This might surprise you that Lulu, yes, Lulu, the Scottish singer, has a new album coming out. I've got a new song from Lulu that is just out now. The album is due out early next year. Listen to this. Let me know what you think. Lulu with a track called I'm in Love Again.

0: Who would have thought? Lulu.
1: Yep, she's still around. She's got new music, I'm in Love Again, on 102.5 ABC Perth. Do you know Lulu won the Eurovision Song Contest in 1969? And, of course, we mainly know her for that track To Sir With Love. Well, she's got a new album coming out in January next year, and that is a little pop track called I'm in Love Again that's going to be on that new album. All right, 20 to 6 now.
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1: I would love some car memories, specifically some Holden memories from you this morning. 1300 221 1025, because Australia's first Holden motor vehicle came off the assembly line on this day in 1948. Known as Pilot Car Number 1, it was finished in the evening at Fisherman's Bend in Victoria. And now, your favourite Holdens that you've owned over the years, 1300 221 1025. Norm Darwin is an automotive historian. Good morning to you, Norm.
4: Good morning, Mark.
1: Now, I know there are several anniversaries around this time, aren't there, for Holdens? We're talking about October the 1st, 1948. That first one came off the assembly line?
4: That was the first true assembled car. The pilot cars, of which that was one, they were actually assembled back in August, but they were mostly hand-assembled.
1: Yeah.
4: So this was, they were, the pilot cars were used to prove that they could put the men could put the car together,
1: right.
4: And it was mainly men, except for ladies in the trim area.
1: Yeah.
4: Put the car together in a sequence. So there was a lot of offline work for their pilot cars.
1: So how was that production really done? How was it carried out back then, back in the day?
4: Well, there was a chain in the floor, and the cars were pulled along at the end by a chain. And the assembly process didn't change much for many years. It wasn't until we got robots that the assembly line changed. So it pretty much stayed the same from about 1923.
1: Yeah, right. And how important was it to Australia to be having these locally made cars?
4: Well, it made a huge impact not only to our economy, but the workforce coming back from the war needed something to do. The factories were all geared up to make munitions, and so the machinery was standing available. It was logical to make a car because there was a demand.
1: Yes. Bradley's just sent through a photo on the text line. I'm open to photos of some shiny old Holden, some old red SS Holden that he sent through. If you've got some old photos, feel free. But otherwise, tell me about your favourite old Holden on 1300 221 1025. Because, Norm, I was just thinking to myself, you know, name an Australian family that didn't really have one when we were younger. We just all had a Holden in the family, didn't we?
4: Well, every street. I guess every second or third house, there was a Holden.
1: Yes,
4: right.
1: Yeah, exactly. What about you? What about your love affair with Holdens? Have you owned a few over the years?
4: Well, my first car was an FJ Holden,
1: mm-hmm.
4: Which I bought

0: They brought three prototypes back to Australia, and that the story is that five prototypes were eventually built. Only one exists, and that's in the Canberra Museum.
1: Oh, right. Yeah, I mean, this is the thing, Norm. These old Holdens that do exist, if they're in good condition, my goodness, they are worth a fortune these days, aren't they?
0: Yes, they're certainly going up in value.
1: So let's go through some of those models. We're talking about those early FJs, the FEs. We got there. We moved into the EK and the EJs. All of those, and I guess around the time I was born, Norm, the Kingswood era.
0: The Kingswood area, 1968 was the first Kingswood.
1: Yeah.
0: I bought a new Kingswood for my father because I worked at General Motors, and I could get a staff discount.
1: So can you
0: But
1: remember what that went?
0: we didn't own a Kingswood, we owned a Monaro.
1: Oh, did you? That well, a Monaro, a
0: A
1: muscle car.
0: 1970 Monaro V8.
1: Yeah, wow. And did that stay in the family for long?
0: And I kind of wished we still had it.
1: Yeah, exactly. Well, that's what why I mentioned that. I mean, some of these cars are going for hundreds of thousands of dollars.
0: Yes, well, I actually restored a HQ Monaro about 10 years ago, so I've still got that.
1: Oh, wow. So, I mean, yeah, Kingswoods into the early 70s, Taranas, and then I guess, I mean, the Commodore, it just went on for decades, didn't it?
0: Yes, the Commodore came out in 78. We had a VB Commodore, which we drove as a family car for a number of years before I wore it out. And in recent years, I owned Caprices, which was the top of the line.
1: It
0: Beautiful car.
1: was. It was. That was a bit fancy, wasn't it? Norm Darwin is an Australian automotive historian. You're listening to Unofficial History on 102.5 ABC Perth as we talk about the 1st of October 1948, when that first Holden motor vehicle came off the assembly line. So we sort of moved through the eras with a lot of those Holdens. Talk to me about the demise of this Australian production and how it all kind of came to an end.
0: Well, it was really, I guess, a sad state of affairs that we lost our own, if you like, Holden. We now don't make any motor cars, which is a sad thing for Australia. We've had a motor industry here, I guess, since the 1920s, and it brought a lot of wealth to Australia, the motor industry.
1: Yeah.
0: But the politicians saw it differently, and so I very much doubt even today we could compete with the Chinese market, especially now that we're switching to electric cars.
1: Yes.
0: You need a huge volume. You really need to manufacture about at least 500,000 cars a year to make it to be profitable
1: Yeah.
0: to assemble a car. And we certainly didn't have the market here.
1: No, and Norm, as you say, we couldn't compete with the Chinese, and especially now that with artificial intelligence, and there'll be, you know, most of it's all robots building these things, isn't it?
0: Well, it is. It's very robotic driven. When Holden finished, their main body assembly line was all robotic.
1: Yes. Well, that was the sad end of really the local production in Australia, in South Australia and Victoria. Now we have the odd museum and the odd opportunity to have a look at these sorts of old cars, Norm.
0: We do. There's certainly plenty of museums dotted around the country. There's a good one in Western Australia.
1: Actually.
0: And of course, Birdwood Museum in South Australia is probably the biggest. But there's some private museums coming online now, particularly in Queensland,
1: Yeah,
0: with
1: right.
0: huge amounts of cars.
1: Well, I just got a message actually from a listener saying it's school holidays. Take the kids to the Motor Museum at Whiteman Park. They've got some very old FX and FJ Holdens on display, including a very rare station wagon version. Thank you for that. Good idea to take the kids and the adults on the school holidays to that one. Norm, thanks so much for filling us in on a little bit of our history of the Holden motor vehicle in Australia. Thanks for your time.
0: Good to talk to you.
1: Norm Darwin there. He's an automotive historian. To the phones. Daryl, you got a Holden story for me this morning?
2: Good morning, Mark. Yes, I'm just walking in to the office now. I've got a couple, actually.
1: Yeah.
2: So grew up in the Holden family.

0: My father's still around now. He's actually got a 48215, which is the FX.
1: Yeah.
0: His is a 1952 year,
1: oh,
0: which I think was one of the last.
1: Yes.
0: And I've got a LX Tirana, the SS 253 manual version.
1: Oh, wow.
0: And so it's in restoration.
1: Is that from what, the early 70s?
0: Yes. Bit of a special car. This one was, just pull up here. This one was made for the Brisbane Holden dealership, and it stayed in their care and use for 15 months. I got all the paperwork because it's a genuine, what they call SS,
1: yeah,
0: V8, white cotillion Tirana hatchback.
1: Yeah.
0: And I've also got the VE Holden Ute, which is the six-speed, 6 litre with the Chev engine in them.
1: Yeah, right. So is that all you drive, Daryl, or have you got the little get-around car as well?
0: Yes, I've got the caravan towing Land Cruiser.
1: Yeah, right. As long as you've still got that love for Holdens. Hey, thanks for phoning in. I know you're off to work. Have a good day. Thanks for the chat.
0: No worries, Mark.
1: Daryl there with his Holden stories. There are plenty coming through on the text line. Andy says, my dad rebuilt an FJ Holden. Mum told him there were too many cars in the driveway, so he sold it for $50. Oh, my goodness. 9 minutes to 6 now. Thanks for the chat with all things Holden on 102.5 ABC Perth.

0: That's Creedence Clearwater Revival, Run Through the Jungle on 102.5 ABC Perth. It's 6 minutes to six. Good morning. Welcome to October. Yes, you're not going mad. It's October already. I'll check in with the Weather Bureau next.
1: Hi, Richard Feidler here. Recently, I sat down for a conversation with Magda Szubanski. Magda's first memoir was about her Polish-born father. Now she's telling the story of her Scottish-born mother, Margaret.
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0: Let's find out what's happening with the weather. Jessica Lingard, good morning.
4: Good morning.
0: I mean, firstly, a lot of chats about old Holdens this morning. Did you have one in the family?
4: Not an old one, but I did drive a Holden Astra. That was my first sort of decent car.
0: Oh, yes,
4: and
0: nice.
4: Probably looking back on all the cars I've owned, probably one of my favourites.
0: Yeah.
4: It's just a nice little ride.
0: Reliable little Astra back in the day, hey?
4: Yeah.
0: Hey, Jess, have we got the odd little shower hanging around? Because I'm looking at a fairly fine forecast around the metro area for the next few days.
4: We certainly do. So just a little bit of onshore flow, bringing a couple of showers to the metro area, but also down around the southwest and southern coastlines this morning. They will be on a clearing trend because we've got this beautiful ridge of high pressure that's going to be dominating our weather now for the next few days. And indeed tomorrow, a bit of a west coast trough forming as well. So nice little taste of spring to take us through the first couple of days of October. Thankfully, all that crazy weather from the interior of the state has now largely moved into South Australia and the southeastern states. Just a little bit of cloud and shower activity to the east of Warburton towards the border, but otherwise, generally sunshiny conditions across the state. In the Kimberley today, a bit of an afternoon shower risk along that sea breeze boundary through this afternoon. So we'll keep an eye on the radar and the satellite imagery as we move through today. A possible shower developing for Kununurra. Pardon me, hang on. Sorry, I'm still getting over my cold. A possible shower developing for Kununurra today, top of 37 degrees. If you're in Parabadoo, a sunny top of 32 degrees on your forecast. Kalbarri, sunny and 25 degrees. Northam, becoming cloudy, a top of 21 degrees. Esperance, a shower or two today, a top of 17 degrees. And in Katanning, becoming cloudy, a top of 17. For the metro area, a morning shower or two across the region. We are going for a top of 20 degrees today in the city. It is currently 10.7 degrees, but some beautiful sunshine out for us tomorrow and Saturday. 24 degrees tomorrow and 23 on Saturday.
0: You know, I just actually organised a day off for tomorrow before I even realised what that forecast was going to be.
4: Stunning move on your half.
0: Very, very, very good idea, I think. Hey, you kind of left me a little bit short there. Did you just kind of abbreviate that because you're trying to look after that cold, infected voice of yours?
4: But also, there's just, so every day I start up my computer and I do my workaround and I try and work out what I want to talk about for the weather. And I write myself a page of notes.
0: Yeah.
4: All the important things that I want to talk about, the sort of the weather story. Today I've got showers for the west and south coast, generally fine elsewhere. So I really don't have much to talk about today.
0: See, welcome to my world, Jess. I mean, the microphone goes on at 5 a.m. and it switches off at 8 a.m. and you've just got to fill those 3 hours with something.
4: Sorry, I'm usually a pretty good, you know, reliable source for filler content, and today's just not that day.
0: You are? Oh, that's so funny. I love a bit of brutal honesty. I really do. Hey, thanks, Jess. Rest your voice. We'll chat to you at 7:30.
4: Thank you.
0: Okay, I'm letting her off the hook, leaving me a couple of minutes short here, so I can just tell you about some of the things that are coming up on the breakfast show this morning. In fact, it feels like it's one of those days where there's a lot of stories to kind of keep you up to date on, so bring you up to speed on things that have been happening during the week. One of them is that whale carcass, because I thought that was all supposed to be happening yesterday, and then they hit a bit of a snag with some weather conditions, and the whale was moved along the beach at City Beach, and it's got a big tarp-like thing wrapped around it, but they need to still bring in the crane and lift it onto the truck, and that's all happening this morning. So I'll bring you an update on that and a bit more about who's footing the bill for that quite expensive operation. Also, plenty to bring you up to speed on for the 1st of October and these changes to surcharges, or the scrapping of them, for credit and debit card purchases. Really keen to look at the impact, not just on consumers, but also on businesses. And if you own a business and can get in touch and tell me about how it impacts you and what changes you're making, I'd love to hear from you. 1300 22 1025. We will play Minute to Win It with the Zoo Lights tickets up for grabs, and it's Thursday, so Daniel Midgley, our linguist, will be here. It's 6 o'clock.
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6: 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I live in Glen Forest. 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
1: Good morning, Tony Carr with ABC News. Passengers have stormed the cockpit of a commercial plane bound for Tel Aviv after one of the pilots attacked the other and lost control of the aircraft. Here's Middle East correspondent Matthew Doran.
2: The fly-to-buy flight from Dubai to Tel Aviv was roughly 2 hours into its more than three-hour journey when chaos struck. Israeli authorities say one of the pilots stabbed his co-pilot, causing the plane to rapidly lose altitude and sparking fear in the cabin. Passengers then broke into the cockpit, restraining the attacker, before another pilot, who was flying as a passenger, was able to bring the plane in for an emergency landing in northern Saudi Arabia. The more than 150 passengers have since arrived in Tel Aviv, with Israel's Prime Minister Benjamin Netanyahu greeting one of the men who led the charge against the pilot, labelling him a hero. An investigation is underway into the pilot's motive.
1: For the first time, the British government has confirmed it believes that Iran was involved in a suspected terror incident near a British airbase used by US bombers. Cyan Valence reports from London.
3: British Prime Minister Andy Burnham has linked Iran to a suspected terror plot against RAF Fairford, the British base US bombers have used for missions in the Middle East.
4: There are strong indications that Iran played a part in what happened over the weekend at RAF Fairford.
3: Five London men in their 20s were arrested near the base on Sunday on suspected terrorism and explosives offences and were later released on bail, a decision criticised by US President Donald Trump. Mr Burnham backed the police investigation and insisted the men were subject to strict conditions. Iran has denied involvement.
1: The WA coroner has decided to hold a joint inquest to examine a string of mysterious disappearances of young Aboriginal men in regional Western Australia. The four men disappeared within a two-year period from towns in the Midwest and north of the state. While it's not clear why the coroner has decided they're best examined together, relatives of the men have welcomed the move. Anna Lee Lockyer, whose nephew Clinton was last seen in the town of Roebourne in 2022, says they're waiting to find out where and when the hearings will be held.
5: I think that'll be a good thing because really we don't know anything. Since the day he went missing, we don't know. It might bring some closure to the families.
1: House prices across Perth have continued to drop, with a property watchdog predicting further falls in the next few months. For the sixth month in a row, Perth home prices slipped 0.3% in September, according to data from realestate.com.au. The median house price sits at $968,000. Senior economist Eleanor Cray says despite the drop, Perth is an expensive place to live.
6: Perth has become one of the more expensive capital city markets after the very strong growth of recent years. So home values in Perth up more than 80% over the past 5 years. Further price falls are likely over the coming months.
1: From today, surcharging is banned on goods and services, while interchange fees paid by businesses to banks have been reduced. Business reporter Adelaide Miller has more.
7: The RBA's long-awaited payment changes take effect today, and customers will no longer be hit with an extra fee on payments. The RBA says it will save customers about $1.6 billion annually, and the cap on interchange fees for credit cards, reduced from 0.8% to 0.3%, is meant to save businesses about $910 million a year. The moves are widely accepted by Australians, but some small businesses have indicated prices will go up, certain credit cards will be banned, or cash discounts will be on the table. The RBA says any price increase will not have an ongoing impact on already high inflation.
1: Australia has finished its one-day cricket series against South Africa with a win. Alex Carey top scored with 74 as Australia set a target of 9 for 322, but heavy rain caused an early finish to the game in Potchefstroom with South Africa 4 for 145. Australia won by 47 runs thanks to the DLS method. South Africa won the series 2-1, but Carey says it was a good way to finish the series.
8: Rain's never a good thing in cricket, but we were ahead of the curve there when it came. So nice way to finish the series. Full credit to South Africa, the way they played the first two games.
1: Australia have just over a week now before the first test match gets underway in Durban. Showers and possible thunderstorms over the interior and eastern Eucla in Perth. A morning shower or two with a forecast top of 20. Sunny tomorrow, 24. Sunny on Saturday, 23. And then partly cloudy on Sunday, 21.

0: Currently in Perth, it's 10.7 degrees.
1: 102.5 ABC Perth. Traffic.
2: It's 6:05. Let's head to main roads for a first check of the traffic. Hello, Tom. What's happening?
3: Morning, Mark. We haven't got much going on. We just have an event, Perth Royal Show at Claremont Showgrounds. This is from now until Saturday the 3rd of October, from 10 a.m. to late each day. So extra foot traffic is expected in that area, so consider taking public transport and be patient and plan ahead. We'll go to the freeways now. Southbound is slow at Burns Beach Road. Northbound is busy at Mortimer Road to Anchortail Road. The Graham Farmer Freeway has no delays, and the Northbridge Tunnel is moving well in both directions. Both Tongan Highway and Roe Highway are moving nicely, and there are no metro hotspots. Drive safely, and that's the latest from Main Roads.
1: 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Stay for our presenter's career crisis. 102.5 ABC Perth. Perth is waking up. The kettle's on. And Mark Gibson is here to start the day with you. Everything Perth to start your day. 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
2: Good morning and welcome to a new month. It is Thursday, the 1st of October, 6:06, and we are sitting on 10 degrees outside at the moment as we head for 20. Now, we're being told that there's a little bit, mainly along the coast, there could be a few little showers hanging around this morning before they clear off. And we got some fine weather today and a fine and sunny 24 degrees on the forecast tomorrow to round out the week. Now, being the 1st of October, those credit card surcharge changes, I want to explore that a bit further with you this morning. Business owners, how are you being impacted by it? If you'd like to share your story, 1300 22 1025. I'll get into that shortly. Plenty coming up today. I've got a really special guest, actually, for you today. Don't worry about Daniel Midgley. I mean, he's a special guest. He's here every Thursday. Don't worry about Jess Lingard with the weather or Ross Solly or any of them. I've got an ABC legend, Alan Kohler. Our finance guru has announced that he is retiring. That's a little bit sad for those of us who have loved his finance reports over decades on the ABC. Alan Kohler is calling it quits and he will join you for a chat in the next 10 minutes. I've never spoken to Alan Kohler in my life, but I just love his work and I'm looking forward to speaking to him in about 10 minutes from now. If you want to play Minute to Win It, that prize this week is the Zoo Lights exhibition. You can take the whole family along to see the zoo after dark. Great prize, 1300 22 1025, if you'd like to play along.
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2: Yeah, it's 6:08 now. Well, as I mentioned, from today, those surcharges you pay when using a debit or credit card, they're a thing of the past. Well, they should be from this morning. For years, businesses have added that small surcharge to the final price of the goods and services to cover their fees. But the Reserve Bank had a review and announced earlier this year that it would ban the surcharge on card networks. So you won't be paying an extra 1% to 2% for your coffee at the till this morning. But many shops are going to be adding the cost onto the product. Now, cafe owner Sina told the ABC this morning that she's been squeezed dry as a small business owner over the past few years.
4: So it's a huge change for us because what most people don't understand, it's not actually a ban on credit card surcharges. It's just a ban on passing them on. So that means that's another about 1.6% that's coming straight out of a small business's profit. For us, that means at the end of the year, an amount that's as high as the rent of our bakery. And after being pretty much squeezed dry as a small business over the past few years, we can't absorb these costs anymore. So it'll most likely mean that a lot of small businesses this week have to increase their prices for coffee, for pastries, and across all other small businesses in Australia. And it's going to be very hard for the people that have been paying cash, because they now will be paying as well for their charge. So if you love the small businesses in your neighbourhood, they make your postcode a community. Try and pay cash whenever you can, please.
2: Yeah, that's interesting. Cafe owner Sina, so she was talking to the ABC this morning about that. She's saying pay cash if you can, because they're still being hit with these fees, even though they can't pass on a surcharge. So business owners, operators, workers, I'd love to hear from your perspective this morning. 1300 221 0025. Tell me how you're coping with the change and how you think it will impact your business and also your customers. And customers, if you're out and about this morning, I guess the message is if you get charged that surcharge, you are right within your rights to turn around and say, hang on a minute, this is supposed to have changed from the 1st of October. I'm going to chat to someone who's been behind some of these changes a little later on in the show this morning, just to find out a bit more about the rules and regulations and how all this operates from today. But if you've got a story to share, I'd be keen to hear from you. 1300 221 0025. Now, you know those weight loss drugs which have become very popular over the past few years? One of them is becoming easier for people to get their hands on. An online platform now allows you to order the weight loss drug Mounjaro for a lower price and to have it delivered to your door. Now, you'll still need an e-script from your doctor, but the platform is coming under fire this morning from doctors and pharmacists. The Royal Australian College of GPs president, Michael Wright, says patients need ongoing consultation when they're using these drugs.
5: I think the challenge here is these drugs are very, you know, effective, but they're not for everyone. They also have serious side effects, and sort of being able to manage those are important. And so being able to talk to someone about how you're managing with the medication, whether it be with the GP who's prescribed it, but also with the pharmacist who's giving you that medication, is important. And then further, they're also injectable things. So even being shown how to use them the first time, there's sort of some processes there. And sort of that complexity, and given the, as I say, the side effects potential with these medications, it's really important that you've got some follow-up. And I think it really highlights that you need to, that really the best place to access these medications is from someone who has full access to your history and knows you and can tell, you know, help you to work out, is this medication appropriate, or are there other alternatives or other things that you should be doing? And I think that fits for the GP who's prescribing the medication, but then also for the delivery of the medication, so that if you do get side effects, you're able to get the follow-up care that you need quickly. And I know we talk about, you know, these drugs are expensive and it'll be great if the cost reduces, but we can't sort of sacrifice continuity of care or comprehensiveness just to get a cheaper drug.
2: That's the Royal Australian College of GPs President Michael Rice commenting on this new way to get weight loss drugs potentially just delivered to your door. A lot easier to get your hands on that weight loss drug Mounjaro at a lower price. At 13 past 6 now on 102.5 ABC Perth. Well, I mentioned Alan Kohler. He is coming up in just a few minutes to talk to you about his career. He's retiring after 31 years at the ABC and many more involved in journalism more broadly. Looking forward to chatting to him. And Daniel Midgley along after 6.30, our linguist. If you've got a question about words, phrases, language, 1300 221 0025. Let's have some music. Alan Kohler coming up next on 102.5 ABC Perth.

0: That's Patrick Swayze with She's Like the Wind on 102.5 ABC Perth. It is 17 past six. You're with Mark Gibson. Nice to be with you as we tick into October. More on those credit card surcharge changes coming up throughout the morning. I'll also keep you updated with what is happening down on City Beach this morning. Yes, it's dragging on, isn't it? We're into day four of that whale carcass. It was supposed to be removed yesterday. That big operation is still going on. I'll take you down there a little bit later on this morning. And Daniel Midgley, not too far away. But I just want to take you quickly to Mexico now, because the trial of the alleged murderers of Perth brothers Callum and Jake Robinson is drawing to a close. North America correspondent Cayman Gock has just filed this report from outside the courtroom.
1: Today we heard a heartfelt request from Jake and Callum Robinson's mum in court. This trial has gone on for about a month now, and every day in court the parents have been here listening to harrowing details about the deaths of their sons and their American friend Carter Rhode. And throughout it all they've had to sit literally side by side, the three men accused of killing them. We saw today those three men were shackled to the cuffs in their orange prison jumpsuits, sitting there and appeared to show no emotion as the court hearing played out. The defence was supposed to cross-examine two key witnesses today, but instead it chose not to question them, and the court was to wrap up quite quickly. The judge declared when closing arguments would be made next week, and that is when we heard this emotional request from Deborah Robinson, where she explains that they've travelled all this way, they've got flights back home to Perth on a certain date, and they would appreciate, if possible, that a verdict could be delivered before they had to fly home. She said, and I quote, "It would mean so much to us as Callum and Jake's parents to be here for the verdict. We've travelled such a long way to seek justice for our sons and Carter." The judge went and left the courtroom again. He considered that, and he said that he has now changed his schedule to ensure that they will be here when that verdict is delivered. They came out and spoke to us a little earlier outside court. Here is what Deborah had to say.
2: "To everyone back home in Australia and around the world, we feel your love and your arms around us, and it is giving us strength during some difficult days. As you know, we don't want to comment on the proceedings while the trial is ongoing, out of respect for the court and its process. We will wait until the verdict

0: before we speak any further.
1: Jake and Callum Robinson and their friend Carter Road were murdered on a surfing trip here in Mexico in 2024, and the prosecution has argued that they were killed after an opportunistic robbery went wrong. The defence has argued there isn't enough evidence to prove that these three local Mexican men were the killers. But now we will have a verdict, and we will find out after this long and confronting road to justice. Next Friday, the verdict will be delivered.
2: All right, that is not too far away. Cayman Gok reporting there from the courthouse in Mexico. Oh, don't you just feel for those parents, Deborah and Martin Robinson from Perth, who are there for the trial. Let's hope they get the justice they deserve.
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4: Kim Hoon shares his story of escape and sacrifice and how caring for his elderly father returns that gift. 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
4: My Old Man and Me and How to Ruin a Child. 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
2: It is 21 past six. Well, I got to be honest, a little groan went through the office yesterday when we received the news that an ABC favourite is calling it quits after a long and distinguished career. Finance guru Alan Kohler has been a newspaper editor at The Age and Australian Financial Review, a columnist, broadcaster, and a man of many facts, figures, and graphs. And after 31 years at the ABC, he's retiring at the end of the year. Alan Kohler, good morning.
7: Good morning. Great to be with you.
2: Great to chat with you. I just was saying we've never met. We haven't spoken. I just feel like I know you after all these years. Congrats on your career. What have you loved about bringing us the finance each night?
7: Oh, look, I love the ABC itself. I think it's a wonderful institution. I love the people who work there. But also I love my interactions with the audience, which are many and varied. And people write to me and talk to me about what they like and what they don't like. It's great.
2: Welcome to my world with my text line here in the morning where you get the instant feedback. Have things changed much over the years? I mean, we still rely on the same basic facts and figures and info, don't we, for our finance?
7: Oh, the world has changed completely.
2: Yeah.
7: It changes all the time. I mean, I started work as a journalist in 1970. We joined the ABC in 1995, so that's 31 years, but I've been a journalist for, 56 or something. In the 1970s, the world was totally different, obviously. We didn't have the internet. It was all about the oil shocks and the inflation of the 1970s and recessions and every era is different, and now we're into the AI era, and terribly exciting and worrying.
2: Well, and we're still talking about, potential for recession, and we're still talking about inflation, and these things go around in sort of cycles, I guess.
7: Well, that's true. I mean, obviously, I've seen a few recessions in my time, 74, 82, 91. There hasn't been one since 91. Will there be one now? Probably not. I hope anyway. But look, it's always possible. But yeah, I mean, the economic cycle still exists. We haven't yet abolished the cycle.
2: Yes.
7: Although it has smoothed out a bit, I think it's fair to say.
2: All right. Alan, over the years, you've brought us the finance, I would say, in a very digestible way. Tell me about how you sort of prepare. I mean, it used to be 7:30 report. It's been on the 7 p.m. news for all these years. How do you approach it? Because you obviously, with your graphs and things, you obviously want to make it as interesting and digestible as possible.
7: Yeah, I do. So, look, I approach it, I've got a minute and a half or so on the news, and I see it as an opportunity to craft something that I hope is perfect. It's a bit like I kind of sometimes see it as a haiku, one of those Japanese poems where it's got to be, the words have to be perfect. You've got to, you've got to get it right. And I always have felt in my journalism that if you leave people with a smile on their face, they're more likely to come back and read what you do or watch you tomorrow, because people like to smile. People like a bit of levity. I try to do that. I mean, also, the news is generally so grim. I felt a bit of a responsibility to lighten things.

0: up.
1: Yeah, well, you get the opportunity, I suppose, to do that with a finance report. If I can take you way back, as you said, your journalism career started in the early 70s. I mean, you found yourself at one point covering Cyclone Tracy in Darwin.
0: Well, yes, I happened to be there in Darwin. I finished my cadetship on the Australian newspaper and decided to go to Darwin because I had an aunt who lived there and wanted to go and visit her, and got a job on the Northern Territory News in early 1974 and worked there that year. It was great. And then Cyclone Tracy came along on Christmas Eve, and yeah, it was amazing.
1: And what was that like to be, you know, immersed in that and telling those stories?
0: Well, it was amazing. Obviously, the house that I was in, I was sharing with a group of other journalists, just was completely demolished with us in it. Which, you know, we survived and didn't get hurt. One of us did, but anyway. And sort of the following day, we published the emergency edition of the Northern Territory News, which is a sort of a stapled set of A4 sheets telling people what was going on, which we printed on a printer that we liberated from a printing shop that had been half demolished. Printed it in the basement of the police station, and then went around and distributed it to all the schools where people were gathering, just to keep them informed. So that was kind of grassroots journalism, I think you'd call it.
1: Isn't it? Alan Kohler is my guest. He's calling it quits at the end of the year with his beloved finance reports on the evening news on the ABC. And, Alan, I guess when you're talking about those grassroots journalism of 50-something years ago, now you're into podcasting and all this very modern stuff.
0: Well, I am, and I'm enjoying that. And next month I start a new podcast with my son, Chris Kohler, who is the finance editor of Channel 9.
1: Yes.
0: So we're going to do a podcast called Kohler and Kohler.
1: I like it. Not Coca-Cola, Kohler and Kohler. Look, I do know your son, Chris, and in fact I was thinking about finishing this interview, actually, by asking you, is there any way we could maybe lure him to the ABC to just take over from the old man?
0: Yeah, I think that's gone as an opportunity. I mean, he's going pretty well in what he's doing.
1: He is.
0: So he actually did try to get a job at the ABC a long time ago and missed out. So.
1: Oh. Good. Oh, no nepotism at the ABC, clearly. So Channel 9 got him instead.
0: Hey, correct.
1: Isn't that funny, though? Like, we hear, you know, all sorts of different areas. I often think of, you know, sports people and the children follow in the parents' footstep or something. But what an odd one, the old world of finance. Did you indoctrinate him from a young age?
0: I didn't deliberately do that. But he says that he learnt, you know, how to do it from me. I mean, we did work together for a while on Business Spectator, which was the publication I began in 2007. He got a job there, luckily, since I was the boss. But he enjoyed it. He actually did got a master's degree in journalism. He's far better educated than I ever was. And then kept going, and he's turned it into his own now. He's absolutely beginning to surpass me, I think.
1: Oh, you're being very humble, Alan. It's been a wonderful career, and obviously children, including Chris, and then grandchildren, and let's just have some quality time, hey, as well as a little bit of podcasting on the side.
0: Yep, that's it.
1: Good on you. Great to chat with you. Thank you, and all the best.
0: Thanks.
1: Alan Kohler there, ABC legend who's been here for 31 years, as you heard, but a journalism career that dates all the way back to 1970. He will be retiring at the end of this year. It's 29 past six now on 102.5 ABC Perth. It's Thursday, so Daniel Midgley will be along after the news. If you've got a question for our linguist, now's the time. Give us a call, 1300 221 0025. We'll play Minute to Win It. So if you'd like to be in the running for those tickets, it's a family pass to Zoo Lights. You can see the Perth Zoo after dark with the family this school holidays. Great prize. Again, 1300 221 0025. If you you'd like to play along today, give us a call now. We can whack you in the queue. And some stories to keep you updated on, including that whale carcass removal at City Beach. And I'll reveal after 7 o'clock this morning the Perth Council that has just voted in favour of looking at the possibility of merging. That's still to come, 6:30.
2: Good morning, Tony Carr with ABC News. Israeli authorities are investigating the suspected hijacking of a commercial plane bound for Tel Aviv, which was thwarted by passengers storming the cockpit. Middle East correspondent Matthew Doran reports.
3: The Fly Dubai flight from Dubai to Tel Aviv, carrying more than 150 passengers, most Israelis, started to send out distress signals on Wednesday morning local time, with flight tracking websites showing it rapidly losing altitude near the Saudi-Jordan border. Israel's Prime Minister Benjamin Netanyahu says it appears one of the pilots stabbed the other, causing them to lose control of the plane. Passengers and crew then stormed the cockpit, restraining the pilot, while another pilot who was flying as a passenger brought the plane in for an emergency landing in Saudi Arabia. The passengers have since arrived in Tel Aviv, some still covered in blood from the ordeal.
2: The British Prime Minister says there are strong indications Iran was involved in the suspected terror plot near an airbase in the UK. Cyan Valence reports from London.
4: For the first time, British Prime Minister Andy Burnham has gone on the record to link Iran with an incident near a British airbase that US bombers have used for missions against Iran. Five London men in their 20s were arrested near the base on Sunday on suspected terrorism and explosives offences and were later released on bail. Mr. Burnham said their conditions are extremely strict.
5: Of course, it remains an ongoing, complex and serious police investigation. And of course, we are working closely with our colleagues in the United States of America.
4: Iran has strongly denied involvement.
2: A 30-year-old man has been charged over the shooting of another man east of Geraldton early yesterday morning. A 32-year-old man was taken to Geraldton Regional Hospital with serious injuries. A 30-year-old Wonthalla man has since been charged with an unlawful act endangering the life, health and safety of a person and willfully destroying evidence. He's due to face the Geraldton Magistrates Court today. A new report has revealed house prices across Perth have fallen for the sixth month in a row. Data from realestate.com.au shows Perth home prices slipped 0.3% in September, with the median house price sitting at $968,000. Despite the drop, senior economist Eleanor Cray says it's a double-edged sword for new home owners.
6: For those that are prospective buyers, prices have fallen, but actually interest rates have risen now four times this year, reducing maximum borrowing costs, increasing mortgage servicing costs. Homes haven't become more affordable to purchase. In fact, they've become less affordable.
2: Australian Tax Office data shows 73% of large companies paid tax in the 2024-25 financial year. The report highlights various explanations, including companies making an accounting loss or claiming tax offsets that reduce their tax bill to zero. The ATO says it's watching companies that use offshore financing and marketing hubs, as well as AI businesses. Sweeping payment changes by the Reserve Bank take effect today, impacting businesses and consumers. Business reporter Adelaide Miller has the details.
7: Businesses can no longer apply a surcharge to their goods and services, meaning the price on the menu is the price the customer pays. At the same time, the cap on interchange fees businesses pay to banks for credit cards will also reduce from 0.8% to 0.3%. The Reserve Bank's reforms aim to encourage more transparency and reduce the costs small businesses pay to banks. But some business owners are concerned about paying fees, despite now being lower, given they can no longer pass them on to their customers.
2: Australia finished its one-day cricket series against South Africa with a win, but lost the series 2-1. Alex Carey top scored with 74, as Australia set a target of 9 for 322, but heavy rain caused an early finish to the game, with South Africa 4 for 145 when the covers came on. Australia won by 45 runs thanks to the DLS method. Carey told Fox Sports that they're now looking forward to the three-test series.
8: Yeah, the guys are excited. Everyone's started to now come in. We've got all the test players here and we'll have a short turnaround. We've got a tour match on Saturday starting. Hopefully the weather's okay here, which I'm sure it will be. And yeah, we're into it. It's going to be a great series. I know everyone's really keen to watch it, keen to play in it. And yeah, we're looking forward to, I guess, starting our prep as of tomorrow, basically.
2: Perth weather, a morning shower or two with a forecast top of 20, sunny tomorrow 24, sunny on Saturday 23, and then partly cloudy on Sunday 21. Currently in Perth, it's

0: 11.3 degrees. 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
1: 102.5 ABC Perth. Traffic.
2: Thanks, Tony. It's 25 to 7, heading back to main roads. Morning, Kyle. What's happening this morning?
3: Good morning, Mike. Good news. We are incident-free. Looking at the freeways, Mitchell southbound is still at Burns Beach Road and with Fitz Avenue to Erindale Road. Quinana northbound is busy at Mortimer Road to Anktill Road and moving well both directions on Farmer Freeway and North Bridge Tunnel. Drive safely and at the latest on main roads.
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2: Thursday, the 1st of October. Good morning to you. 24 minutes to 7, 11 degrees outside, heading for 20. A little bit of rain, not a lot, just hanging around this morning, but we are then in for a burst of some fine spring weather over the next few days. A lot of love coming in for Alan Kohler on the text line this morning. I just spoke to the ABC finance guru just before the 6:30 news. He's pulling the pin. He's retiring at the end of the year and just had a bit of a look back on his 50-something years in journalism and 31 years at the ABC, bringing us those finance reports. Thanks for all those lovely comments. And you can follow him on his podcast and he'll still be around dipping his toe in and even making the odd appearance on the ABC, I am sure. Now, a few stories to keep you up to date with this morning, including the whale removal from City Beach. That is dragging on today into a fourth day. Those credit card surcharges that are abolished from today, what it means for consumers and businesses. And I'm looking to hear from you this morning if you've experienced the change. Business owners, how is it impacting you? Customers, what are you noticing? 1300 22 1025. I'll just explore the rules a little bit more closely after 7 o'clock this morning, when I'll also reveal the Perth Council that has decided it wants to push ahead and consider merging with some nearby councils.
1: 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Finance.
2: No pressure, Sarah Wells. I mean, Alan Kohler, the finance guru, has been on this morning. Our own guru, Sarah Wells. Good morning.
6: Oh, look, hashtag love Alan.
2: We all love Alan Kohler,
6: love
2: don't
6: Alan.
2: We? What's happening on the markets?
6: Look, we saw Asian stock markets finish mostly lower yesterday, pressured by rising global bond yields and climbing oil prices. Now, bucking the trend, our ASX 200 was on form and did manage to edge higher, closing up 0.9% to 8,789.3 points. But overnight, European stock markets finished lower, reversing earlier intraday gains as hot regional economic data overshadowed cooler US inflation figures. We saw London's FTSE 100 down 0.29%. But on Wall Street, it had a mixed night as a steep sell-off in the bond market erased morning equity gains, triggered by cooler than expected inflation data. Now, despite finishing the final session of the month on a volatile note, the S&P 500 did secure a winning month for September. The final numbers was the Dow was down 0.85, the S&P 500 dropping 0.25%, but the NAS, it managed to rise 0.25% itself.
2: So if we look at those inflation numbers, from 3.5% to 4% for the year to August, that underlying inflation rate, though, holding steady at 3.6%. It's all still well above the Reserve Bank target, isn't it? But because of that, or despite that, or for whatever reason, our market rose a bit yesterday?
6: It certainly did. I mean, we did see housing costs jump to 5.7%. Fuel prices increased. Everyone knows where it's hitting us at the Bowser. And new dwelling prices rose to 5.4%. So that was really, really hitting at our inflation figures. But we are expecting to have a bit of a poor start to the month for Australian investors. We're looking to open the day about 48 points or just over 0.5% lower this morning. We do have a number of ASX 200 shares paying dividends. So there is some good news out there. We've got Bega Cheese, Breville, Endeavour Group, and Seek Limited. And Seek is paying a 25 cent per share share dividend to shareholders. We've seen oil prices tick up. We've got crude oil up 1.1% to US $90.35 a barrel, and Brent crude is up 0.9% to US $103.

0: dollars and 50 cents a barrel. We've seen gold futures edge higher. They're up 0.2% to US $4,189.50 an ounce, but our Aussie dollar has softened, buying 69.49 US cents. And Gibbo, that's our morning markets wrap.
1: Good on you. Thank you, Sarah Wells. Chat to you again tomorrow.
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1: It's 20 to 7. Daniel Midgley on his way in the next couple of minutes, so get your questions in. Give us a call and you can come straight through to Daniel on the radio this morning, 1300 22 1025. Well, that massive operation to remove a whale carcass from City Beach will drag into its fourth day today. Oh, I was supposed to kind of get wrapped up yesterday. It was moved along the beach to the north, but the operation continues because they've now got to lift this 31-ton carcass off the sand and transport it to landfill. So a crane will be brought in this morning. It's all systems go. Yesterday afternoon, our ABC Breakfast reporter Kate Lever spoke to some people at the beach.
3: It's so close in. We've seen all the footage of the sharks. Do you think it's going to change the way people and yourself interact with the water?
4: I think so. I think there seem to be a lot of sharks around, and not, and I think I feel, and a few people that I know feel, that it'll be difficult to go in swimming because of all the sharks.
3: Just some of the sizes of those sharks, it was, they were huge, enormous. 4 meters, enormous.
4: Enormous. 4 and 5 meters.
3: Are you kids a surfers? Are you in surf club and stuff?
5: I surf, but yeah.
3: What about you and your mates? How are you feeling about it?
5: Pretty scared. Don't want to get in the water, but we'll get in the pool.
6: I reckon I would still go in because, like, it's, like, pretty low chances that they're going to attack you if you're not doing anything to them.
7: I'm just scared. I don't think I would get into the water for, like, a week, but maybe after that I would.
3: Just looking at some of the footage, how sharks were so close in, does it make you nervous to go in for a dip in the coming weeks or months?
8: Nah. I don't go in there anywhere. I'm scared of sharks anyway.
9: Oh, well, it's definitely nerve-wracking. I do patrol the beach, so as a life, like a little lifesaver, it's definitely scary to see how many sharks come, especially more and more every year. It's a bit more dangerous for everyone.
3: And they were big ones as well in that footage. They were so close. Have you seen them that close before?
9: No, never. I've never really seen that many that close, so it's just really scary to hop on the water this year.
3: Do you think it'll change the way seeing so many sharks so close in, the way that you use the ocean?
10: Not at all, me personally. I love the sharks and, you know, it's their ocean. So I think we're just grateful to be around it and near it. And it's actually a nice opportunity to be able to see how gracious they are as creatures. They're just beautiful and we're so blessed to have them. That's how I see it, yeah.
3: Yeah, you've got your binoculars. Did you see much from the vantage point up at the surf club?
11: Not really. You can see down there. It's pretty close to the water. It looks like they're trying to cut it up or something. But, yeah, I mean, I thought they'd have just dragged it in the sea and let it have a kind of natural death, really. And I've got no objections to that. I don't know why they're sort of messing around, really.
3: And what about you? Would you be a bit nervous? Obviously, we can't jump in now, but seeing those massive sharks and how close they got, are you nervous to jump into the ocean again? Are you a swimmer?
11: I'm a paddler.
3: You're a paddler.
11: And I'm quite happy to stay a paddler, yeah. So I'll keep it as that, yeah.
12: Yeah, feeling okay about it. Like, so we live in Duncraig, and so the fatal shark attack is just at our local beach at Sorrento. It's where my daughter does nippers, and it's our local beach where we go. I guess it's just the risk that you take, going in the ocean. I mean, it is scary, but it's not going to stop us from going in. So, yeah, hopefully there's just more monitoring and more drones and stuff like that. No drum lines, no catch and kill. I don't think that's a very good approach. Yeah, it's not going to stop us from going in the ocean.
1: Kate Lever there, speaking to people at City Beach yesterday afternoon. Now, for those of you who keep asking about why on earth is it going off to landfill, they missed that opportunity to have it kind of towed out to sea, and the fears were that that whale would kind of break up and parts of it wash back towards the shore. And obviously with the shark risk, it's too big a risk to take. Now, speaking of which, just 4 minutes ago, the Department of Fisheries and Surf Lifesaving are saying that Scarborough Beach Receiver has picked up a tagged white shark just 4 minutes ago. Obviously, that's a bit further north, but the sharks are still in the area. And City Beach remains closed, as does Floreat, Swanbourne, that sort of stretch of the Perth coastline. And, of course, I'll speak to the mayor a bit later on today and give you the latest info on when the beaches look like reopening. Now,

0: is like this. And in fact, Chelsea asked a question a little while ago, and I decided to get back to it. Chelsea says, "Morning, fellas. Sorry if you've answered this before, Daniel, but where did Hunky Dory originate from?" I had not answered this before.
1: No.
0: Mm-mm.
1: Okay, well, let's answer it today.
0: Let's start with Hunky and move on to Dory.
1: Dory sounds like a fish.
0: But it's not the same Dory.
1: Right.
0: Back in Amsterdam, kids would play hide and seek. You know how you try to run home and get safe?
1: Mm-hmm.
0: Well, in Dutch, home, the home base is honk. So, and then Dutch immigrants took honk to New York and it spread around there. So pretty soon, if you were at home, things were honky or hunky. So there's everything's all right. Everything's hunky.
1: Well, this is funny you say that, because I thought years ago it used to be honky dory and it became hunky dory. Or did I make that up?
0: I've never actually heard honky dory, but it definitely could have been because of Dutch honk, home base. Okay, then for Dory, we may have to look to sailors around 1865. Dory is the word in Japanese for a road, especially a big one. Maybe even the really big road in Yokohama, Honcho Dory, you know, head honcho.
1: Yeah.
0: So you got Honcho Dory. That was a really big road in Yokohama that sailors knew about because it had businesses that sailors like.
1: Hang on, what's all this got to do with everything being just amazingly good, hunky-dory?
0: Well, if you were on that road and you were getting the kind of, if you were employing the kind of businesses that sailors tended to employ, everything was great. You were having a pretty good time. Everything was hunky-dory.
1: That's a weird one.
0: Well, people knew hunky. Hunky was already a thing. And so if you can bring the dory into it, there may have been multiple things. There was a Japanese entertainer back in the 1800s who, was it Tokyo Tommy? Japanese Tommy was his name. He might have had a song that popularized the term. So there were a lot of things going on. And hunky-dory or hunky-dory grew out of that.
1: So how on earth did we go even from that to hunky, meaning someone who, you know, looks like you, Daniel Midgley?
0: Oh, am I a bit of a hunk? That's very kind, especially this time of the morning. That was probably different. That was probably something else. If someone's a big hunk of manhood, as I've been described, then that is a different but parallel thing. But I guess hunk is always a good thing, isn't it?
1: Yes.
0: How about Peachy Keen?
1: Peachy Keen.
0: Yeah, peachy. Peaches are great. Nothing nicer than a good peach.
1: But Peachy Keen, now that throws me back to the movie Grease. They used to say Peachy Keen, and I, as a kid watching Grease, I thought that was an American term we'd never heard of.
0: Well, it's funny that you should mention that, because it does have rock and roll origins. Peachy from 1900, excellent, nice, just because peaches are great. But then the keen part was popularized, maybe invented by L.A. DJ Jim Hawthorne, about 1948. DJ culture was pretty important. That's why we have the term rock and roll, which is the motion that a car makes when you're rocking out in your car.
1: Rocking and rolling.
0: In certain ways. And so that's the origin of Peachy Keen. It's not surprising that the rock and roll term persists in Grease, the musical.
1: Yeah, okay. Interesting. All right. The phones are a little quiet this morning. 1-300-221-025. Give us a buzz and ask your question straight through to Daniel Midgley, our linguist, this morning. We've got plenty of questions on the text line, but we do love a chat. So 1-300-221-025. B wants to know, what happened to people using the word obliged? Because now everyone says they are obligated.
0: Do you get a different feel between obliged and obligated?
1: Yeah, I haven't really thought about that. Obliged and obligated. Does obligated feels like you're a bit more obliged? it sounds a bit more serious.
0: Obliged feels like it's happening in the moment. Like if I'm playing poker with some tough hombres and they pull out a six gun, I'm obliged to leave.
1: Right.
0: But I'm not really obligated to leave because I didn't agree to anything. It's not that sort of thing. So if
1: so there's a slight difference?
0: There is a slight difference, and different words will occur nearby in that word neighborhood.
1: Okay. Thanks, B. All right, we got Mark on the line. Let's find out your question. Hello, Mark.
2: Yeah, I was with you, Gib. I thought it was honky-dory myself.
0: Oh, really?
1: That's funny.
0: Yeah. Fascinating.
1: Yeah, that's funny. I thought I used to say that years ago, and it kind of changed to hunky-dory. You're with me.
2: Yeah, and does that lead into honky-tonk?
1: Oh, honky-tonk.
0: Okay, that's a good one. Honky-tonk.
1: Honky-tonk woman.
0: There may have been... Yeah, she blew my nose, you know. And then you know what she did?
1: What?
0: She blew my mind. Anyway, a honky-tonk was the disreputable part of town. It's probably, the sources I'm having say, of unknown origin, but I'm just guessing that it's an imitation of the sound of that piano. It's the person playing the piano, and it just sounds like that. But other than that, we simply don't know. Dates

0: from about 1893.
1: Okay. Thanks, Mark. Thanks for your question. Honky tonk and honky dory and hunky dory and everything else in between. We got Tate on the line. G'day, Tate. What's your question?
2: Good morning. I was in sales years ago, and a mentor of mine said that you should use the word however instead of but. He said it's a far better word to use however instead of but, and I just wanted Daniel's take on it.
0: Now, I have a question to follow up. Is that in the middle of a sentence or is it the end of a sentence?
2: So when you're talking about, you know, this and that, but this would be the situation, he said, you know, so I guess in the middle of a sentence to use however instead of but.
0: Okay. Because I thought for a second we were talking about sentence final but, which is one of my favorite things. It's like, I can help you, but.
1: Oh, no, not that ending the sentence with but. Yeah, no.
0: I'm a huge fan. But I could see how it would be like, I can help you, however.
1: But here's that word. But what was the old lesson? What you do to me, Daniel, you always regress me to my English high school days. Weren't we always taught not to start a sentence with but? That's where I thought you were going to go with that. But is okay in the middle of the sentence, but you don't start the sentence with but?
0: Yeah, as a coordinating conjunction, you'd probably stick it in the middle of a word, at the beginning of a word. A little bit weird. I probably wouldn't do it. But, however, I think what your employer was trying to do was trying to say, you know, longer words are more formal. Here you are at work presenting an image. You should probably speak more formally and not use the casual word but.
1: Agree. Is that what they were trying to do, you reckon?
2: Yes, I think so. He was from a door-to-door sales background and, an older gentleman and did have a bit of a grey box about him.
0: Was he hunky?
1: Was he hunky-dory and hunk-a-spunk? And he said, however, not but. Tate, thank you very much for phoning through. We're just combining everything, aren't we? Carol, hello. What's your question?
3: The word twit. Now, where does that come from?
1: Who are you calling a twit, Carol?
3: Definitely not you, Mark.
1: Thank you.
0: Well, let's see. Are we talking about the verb to twit someone or are we talking about...
1: Oh, no, the noun. You're calling someone a twit, aren't you?
0: Well, yeah, but the twit verb was even earlier. We see that one from the 1500s and it comes from a word meaning to blame, but it was to tweak somebody a little bit, just to needle them. And then it worked its way into the noun twit. We see that in the 1930s-ish, probably influenced by BBC comedy programs. May have also been influenced by nitwit. If you're a bit of a nitwit,
1: the twit makes sense.
0: Sitting there. I'm getting this from the Online Etymology Dictionary. You can look at that, etymonline.com.
1: Or you could just listen to this segment on a Thursday, Daniel. Let's be honest.
0: You could just ask me to look up stuff. Daniel looks up stuff. This is great.
1: Carol, nitwit, twit. I'm going with that version.
3: Okay.
1: Thank you. Thanks for phoning in. 1-300-221-0025. We got a player for a minute to win it yet or not? We need someone to phone through. We got one of those. Just getting ahead of myself here.
0: There's one I really want to finish with. Yeah. That is Barb. Says, why and when did gift become a verb rather than the noun it has been for most of my long life? To gift something.
1: To gift something. Yeah, you used to give something.
0: I don't think gifting is the same as giving. She gave me a pen. She gifted me a pen. Feels different. Feels like a gift.
1: It's a present.
0: However, Barb, if this is in your lifetime, then you must have a very long life, because in the Oxford English Dictionary, the first instance we have of gift as a verb is about 1600.
1: Barb, do you remember 1600?
0: We are 400 years too late to complain about this.
1: No, I reckon you're right. If you gift something, it's a present and it's yours to keep. I think you can give something, but you might get it back.
0: You might have to give it back.
1: Don't you think?
0: But you don't gift it back unless you're re-gifting, and that's another thing entirely.
1: Come on, you're confusing me now.
0: Oh.
1: I've got another one. You thought we were finishing. We've still got a minute or two. Actually, just looking at the text line, Daniel, just to round the honky-dory, hunky-dory, there's a real mixture on there of people who honky and hunky.
0: I did not know that variation existed still.
1: See, you've learned something on our show today.
0: I learn things all the time.
1: I don't know. You're the one who knows everything. That's great. I'm going to finish with this one from Peter, because this was a line from an old TV show that I used to love in the 70s, which is totally inappropriate now. Do not watch it. Kingswood Country. Uh-huh. And this saying, pickle my grandmother. Peter wants to know where that came from. They used to say, Ted Bulpit, pickle my grandmother.
0: The character Ted Bulpit, it is from Kingswood County, that show.
1: Kingswood
0: that
1: Country. Is that where it comes from?
0: Country, not county. It does appear to have been innovated there. That's what all my sources lead back to. And I'm getting strong All in the Family vibes from that.
1: Oh, yeah, true.
0: Don't you
1: think? But I can't believe that's the origin of that phrase. They made it up on that show.

0: Sometimes things just catchphrases get invented on shows and then they spread. Media has an influence.
1: That's crazy.
0: Mm-hmm.
1: So Ted Bullpit, what was his name? Ross Higgins. I think he's no longer with us.
0: It was. Ross Higgins.
1: Kingswood Country. That show, Daniel, this is Australian culture that you probably don't know. You'll be horrified if you go back and watch it.
0: It was a little bit before my time, but I'm told it's available on DVD.
1: Yeah. I advise caution.
0: Didn't age well?
1: It did not age well. That's a very good way of putting it. Unlike you, I'll see you next Thursday.
0: Thanks, you big hunk.
1: Thank you. Hunk of spunk, as they say on Kath and Kim.
2: Sometimes I feel like... What do you get when you put a bunch of comedians, criminologists, and Australia's most compelling crimes on telly together? You'll have to wait and see, won't you? Join me, Julia Zemiro, as we dig into false confessions, criminal profiles, and the cases the country never quite got over. Turns out, funny people ask the best questions.
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1: As we go to Belmont this morning, hello, Clayton.
5: G'day.
1: Have you been listening in to Minute to Win It, thinking I can do that?
5: For a few weeks, but yeah, I wasn't game to put myself forward too often. Today's going to be my day, I reckon.
1: Well, I love how people time that. I don't know why or how, or let's just see if today's the day. The Zoo Lights tickets, family pass up for grabs. You ready to give it a crack?
5: Absolutely.
1: Which animal does an apiarist keep?
5: Birds.
1: Which finance commentator has announced his retirement after 31 years at the ABC?
5: Andrew Collar, I think his name is.
1: Jarrahdale, Golden Nugget and Kent are varieties of what vegetable?
5: Pumpkin.
1: Patrick Beach represents Australia in which sport?
5: No idea, I'll go fencing.
1: How many days are there in September?
5: 30.
1: Fiona Stanley Hospital is in which Perth suburb?
5: Murdoch.
1: Which hit song starts with the lyrics, "At first I was afraid, I was petrified"?
5: I will survive.
1: What is the name of the famous comet that can be seen from Earth approximately every 75 years? Atlanta is the capital of which US state?
5: Georgia.
1: In Kath and Kim, what do Kim and Brett name their daughter?
5: Oh, no idea, Margaret.
1: Which mare is the only horse to win the Melbourne Cup three times?
5: Ballot.
1: Not quite. We had a little... Yeah, I'm glad you're laughing.
5: Was it McIvy Diva or something like that?
1: It was, actually. It was. It was. Let's go through. Bees for an apiarist. It's Alan Kohler, so I don't think I can quite give you that one. You were close. You got the pumpkin. Patrick Beach is a soccer or football player. 30 days in September you got. Murdoch you got. I Will Survive you got. Haley's Comet, correct. Georgia for Atlanta, correct. Kath and Kim named their daughter Epony Ray. You really had to watch the show to know that. And you just missed out on McIvy Diva. So hang on, one, two. Oh, you ended up with six, Clayton. You were very, very close. I needed seven to get the lead.
5: No dramas.
1: Oh, well done. Well done. All right, thanks for playing.
5: Great, thanks for that.
1: Clayton appreciate with six. So Susan's still in the lead with seven, with one day to go to win the tickets to Zoo Lights at Perth Zoo for the school holidays. All right, coming up to the 7 o'clock news now. After that, I want to explain a little bit more for you about these changes to surcharges that have come into effect from today. The impact not just on customers, but also on businesses. What's happening to the fees? What's happening to prices? And I will reveal for you the Perth Council, who has just voted in support of the idea of merging with neighbouring councils. I'll tell you which council it is and speak to the mayor next.
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In this bulletin, Perth house prices continue to fall, a dramatic hijack attempt on a plane with dozens of Israeli passengers, and from today, surcharging is banned on goods and services. Good morning, Tony Carr with ABC News. Police have charged a 30-year-old

0: man in relation to a shooting east of Geraldton early yesterday morning. A 32-year-old man was found with serious injuries on Allen Road around 1 o'clock and was taken to Geraldton Regional Hospital. The 30-year-old Geraldton man has been charged with willfully destroying evidence and committing an unlawful act endangering the life, health and safety of a person. He's expected to face the Geraldton Magistrates Court today. House prices across Perth have continued to drop, with a property watchdog predicting further falls in the next few months. For the sixth month in a row, Perth home prices slipped 0.3% in September, according to data from realestate.com.au. The median house price sits at $968,000. Senior economist Eleanor Cray says despite the drop, Perth is an expensive place to live.
1: Perth has become one of the more expensive capital city markets after the very strong growth of recent years. So home values in Perth up more than 80% over the past 5 years. Further price falls are likely over the coming months.
0: The WA coroner has decided to hold a joint inquest to examine a string of mysterious disappearances of young Aboriginal men in regional Western Australia. The four men disappeared within a two-year period from towns in the Midwest and north of the state. While it's not clear why the coroner has decided they're best examined together, relatives of the men have welcomed the move. Anna Lee Lockyer, whose nephew Clinton was last seen in the town of Roeburn in 2022, says they're waiting to find out where and when the hearings will be held.
2: I think that'll be a good thing, because really we don't know anything. Since the day he went missing, we don't know. It might bring some closure to the families.
0: The State Health Minister is encouraging people to use the WA Virtual Emergency Department if unsure whether it's necessary to attend hospital in person. The telehealth service, known as WAVED, connects patients with emergency clinicians for assessment and, if needed, provides referrals to care in the community or at hospital. Since it was launched in 2023, the telehealth service has diverted 15,000 people away from hospital. Meredith Hammett says the service is helping to alleviate pressure on emergency departments.
3: Frontline healthcare workers have been managing significant demand in our healthcare system. And in fact, the 4 months of June, July, August and September have been busier than last year, with thousands of additional people presenting to our emergency departments.
0: Overseas, passengers have stormed the cockpit of a commercial plane bound for Tel Aviv after one of the pilots attacked the other and lost control of the aircraft. Here's Middle East correspondent Matthew Doran.
4: The fly-to-buy flight from Dubai to Tel Aviv was roughly 2 hours into its more than three-hour journey when chaos struck. Israeli authorities say one of the pilots stabbed his co-pilot, causing the plane to rapidly lose altitude and sparking fear in the cabin. Passengers then broke into the cockpit, restraining the attacker, before another pilot, who was flying as a passenger, was able to bring the plane in for an emergency landing in northern Saudi Arabia. The more than 150 passengers have since arrived in Tel Aviv, with Israel's Prime Minister Benjamin Netanyahu greeting one of the men who led the charge against the pilot, labelling him a hero. An investigation is underway into the pilot's motive.
0: For the first time, the British government has confirmed it believes that Iran was involved in the suspected terror incident near a British airbase used by US bombers. Cyan Valence reports from London.
5: British Prime Minister Andy Burnham has linked Iran to a suspected terror plot against RAF Fairford, the British base US bombers have used for missions in the Middle East.
6: There are strong indications that Iran played a part in what happened over the weekend at RAF Fairford.
5: Five London men in their 20s were arrested near the base on Sunday on suspected terrorism and explosives offences and were later released on bail, a decision criticised by US President Donald Trump. Mr Burnham backed the police investigation and insisted the men were subject to strict conditions. Iran has denied involvement.
0: The trial of the alleged murderers of Perth brothers Callum and Jake Robinson is drawing to a close. North America correspondent Cayman Gok reports from Mexico.
7: Cross-examination of all witnesses is expected to end today, but a verdict could still be days away. Three Mexican men have been charged over the murders of Australian brothers Jake and Callum Robinson and their American friend Carter Road in 2024. The trio were on a surfing trip in Mexico when they were shot and killed in what prosecutors argue was a robbery gone wrong. The court has previously heard the accused ringleader, Jesus El Queque Cerrado, was an alleged assassin with ties to Mexican cartels. Cayman Gok, ABC News, Ensenada.
0: Tech giants who want to build data centres in Australia would pay a levy to help fund a local AI industry under a plan being pushed by researchers and the peak body for the Australian

0: union movement. Political reporter Holly Tregenza has more.
1: Under the proposal, companies like US tech giant Anthropic would be required to hand over a portion of their computing capacity in return for developing AI infrastructure on Australian soil. The plan is laid out in a statement signed by the Australian Council of Trade Unions and a number of leading AI academics, including Dr. Sue Kay, who says the recent OpenAI Medicare hack highlights the need for Australia to build its own technology.
2: Anything that's sensitive really should be in the hands of Australian organisations.
1: Assistant Technology Minister Andrew Charlton has signalled he's open to brokering a better deal.
0: Almost 30% of large companies paid no tax in 2024-25, according to an Australian Taxation Office report. Naseem Kadem reports.
3: The ATO's 10th Corporate Tax Transparency Report, which covers more than 4,000 entities that lodged tax returns in 2024-25, found that 27% did not pay tax. Total corporate tax paid dropped by 8.6% to $87.5 billion compared to the previous year. The report attributes no tax being paid to various reasons, including companies making an accounting loss or claiming tax offsets that reduce their tax bill to zero.
0: From today, surcharging is banned on goods and services, while interchange fees paid by businesses to banks have been reduced. Business reporter Adelaide Miller has more.
4: The RBA's long-awaited payment changes take effect today, and customers will no longer be hit with an extra fee on payments. The RBA says it will save customers about $1.6 billion annually, and the cap on interchange fees for credit cards, reduced from 0.8% to 0.3%, is meant to save businesses about $910 million a year. The moves are widely accepted by Australians, but some small businesses have indicated prices will go up, certain credit cards will be banned, or cash discounts will be on the table. The RBA says any price increase will not have an ongoing impact on already high inflation.
0: Now with sport, here's Chris Mitchell.
5: The Western Bulldogs AFL captain Marcus Bontempelli has won his club's best and fairest, picking up his seventh Charles Sutton medal on Wednesday night. Bontempelli paid tribute to his retiring teammate, Tom Liberatore.
6: You retire a great of our club and of the game. You made us all proud and you influenced so many along the way. The 21 will never be worn the same.
5: North Melbourne's Harry Sheezel has secured his club's third Best and Fairest Award by claiming the 2026 Sid Barker Medal. Sheezel becomes the youngest player to have won that medal three times. Hawthorn face Carlton to kick off round 8 of the AFLW later. The Blues, with 5 wins and 2 losses from 7 games this season, are 6th. But the Hawks are coming off a loss to Geelong last week and currently sit just outside the top 8. Australia have won their final one-day cricket international against South Africa by 47 runs, thanks to the DLS method, after heavy rain caused an early finish to the game. Alex Carey top scored with 74 as Australia set a target of 9 for 322. South Africa, who won the series 2-1, were 4 for 145 when the rain came.
0: Penrith coach Ivan Cleary says he couldn't be prouder of his son Nathan, who has won a maiden Dally M medal for the NRL's best player. Nathan was unable to attend the event last night after breaking his leg in Sunday's loss to Newcastle. Ivan Cleary has told the ABC the medal was a timely consolation for his son.
7: He's certainly been super consistent, and the hard work he does pays off. So a great result for him tonight, particularly after such a pretty horrific day for him on Sunday. So that's the rollercoaster of rugby league, I guess.
0: WA's weather: showers and possible thunderstorms over the interior and eastern Eucla, light showers and drizzle over the southern districts and along the west coast of the Southwest Land Division and about Shark Bay, clearing in the afternoon. In Perth, a morning shower or two with a forecast top of 20, sunny tomorrow 24, sunny on Saturday 23 and partly cloudy on Sunday 21. Currently in Perth, it's 12.3 degrees.
8: 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Traffic.
9: It's 10 past 7. Let's get an update from Main Roads. Hello, Kyle. What's happening?
10: Good morning, Mark. There's an emergency works on the West Coast Highway in both directions at Brighton Road in Scarborough. Left lane is closed and speed reduction in place. Please drive with caution. Looking at the freeways, Mitchell southbound is slow at Burns Beach Road, Whitfords Avenue to Reed Highway and Power Street. Kwinana northbound is busy at Thomas Road to Anketold Road and South Street to Mount Henry Bridge. Moving well both directions on former freeway and North Bridge Tunnel. Drive safely and that's the latest main roads.
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11: A first-hand account of life on the streets as cost of living pressures bite and councils put on notice over a serious safety failure.
8: Mornings
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8: Perth is waking up. The kettle's on. And Mark Gibson is here to start the day with you. Everything Perth to start your day. 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
9: It's 11 past 7 now, Thursday, the 1st of October, and it looks like the remnants of that rain are just starting to clear off now, so we've got some bit of cloud and a lot of blue sky as we head for 20 degrees today and then warming up to 24 degrees under sunny skies tomorrow. Now, coming up shortly, I'll reveal the Perth Council that supports the idea of merging with neighbouring councils and what you need to know as credit card surcharges are scrapped from today. So far on The Breakfast Show, I spoke to ABC finance guru Alan Kohler, who's announced his retirement.
13: I've got a minute and a half or so on the news and I see it as an opportunity to craft something that I hope is perfect. And I always have felt in my journalism that if you leave people with a smile on their face, they're more likely to come back and read what you do or watch you tomorrow.
9: He is finishing up at the end of the year. And linguist Daniel Midgley was here with the origin of the term hunky or honky dory.
14: Pretty soon, if you were at home, things were honky or hunky. So there's the everything's all right, everything's hunky. For dory, we may have to look to sailors around 1865. Dory is the word in Japanese for road, especially a big one.
9: Yeah.
14: So you got Honcho Dori. That was a really big road in Yokohama that sailors knew about because it had businesses that sailors like.
9: He's full of information, isn't he? Daniel Midgley back next Thursday. And a little later on this morning, I also want to bring you an update on the whale removal at City Beach.
8: This is Breakfast with Mark Gibson on 102.5 ABC Perth.
9: 12 past 7 now. Well, 13 years after Colin Barnett's controversial plan to slash the number of metropolitan councils, it's back on the agenda. And this morning I can reveal the Perth Council that supports the possibility of merging. Councillors at the town of Claremont have voted unanimously in favour of exploring the idea of merging with other Western Suburbs councils. Claremont Mayor Peter Telford joins me this morning. Hello, Peter.
15: Good morning, Mark. Nice to speak to you.
9: Now, what have you decided to do here, at least to get the conversation going, right?
15: Well, that's correct. We wanted to take the community on the journey, and that journey had been discussed at the WELGA, which is the WA local government conference recently held in Perth and led and presented by the Minister Hannah Beazley, talking about boundary changes, mergers, amalgamations, all those kind of words. And look, we wanted to bring our community on that journey and for it not to be a guessing game or people not to understand the discussions that may or may not be happening in the background, as you have alluded to, in terms of who was talking to whom. So we wanted to be upfront with the community, and it went to a council resolution on Tuesday night at Claremont, and I'm pleased to say it was passed 9-0, a unanimous vote.
9: So you're one of these smaller councils, aren't you, and surrounded by multiple councils. Have you looked into, you know, potentially who you could merge with and what the benefits might be?
15: Well, Mark, I think first up, you know, from my point of view as Mayor of Claremont, it really does show leadership and confidence at Claremont. We're a strong council, but a small council. We've got, you know, 10,000 people that live in the town of Claremont. We're surrounded by other councils that are of equal size or lower population base. So within the Western Suburbs, it had always been discussed back in the day, as you alluded to, Colin Barnett at G4, perhaps Claremont, Cottesloe, Mosman Park, perhaps Nedlands. But, you know, realistically, the conversations would centre around, you know, people that we, you know, councils that we share a boundary with, which would obviously be Nedlands, Cottesloe, Peppermint Grove as a starting point. And look, you know, at this point, we just wanted to say, authorise me to go and have discussions, not only with our local councils, but more importantly, Mark, with Welga, with people like Mark Irwin. We've got a meeting next week with the Minister, Hannah Beazley, just to explore funding, what the options would be for Claremont to consider. And that's all it is, to do our fact finding so we understand the situation. And look, I think it's fair to say that every 15 years, you probably should take a look at it. I've been mayor now for a year, so it's nothing that has been, you know, I could say on my agenda before I came into local government. But I think given that it's topical and given that it was over, you know, now 15 years ago, it was last examined, I think it probably is time. And we want to be upfront with the community to say that with the support of my council, unanimous, that we should have these discussions.
9: Well, that's interesting. As you say, it's a discussion, but the way you're talking about these meetings that are taking place and are still to take place soon, these are things that are, you know, very much open for working out what could be the best way forward. I guess I asked you a little earlier, can you just expand on what you reckon the benefit is? I mean, you've got to get a whole lot of other councils on board. I know all that, but given some of the controversies that are going on with councils at the moment, there are so many of them. What was it, 30 something just in the metro area? What do you see as potential benefits?
15: Well, look, when I went to the recent ALGA, the Australian Local Government Council meetings over in Canberra, you realise the size of the eastern states councils. You know, they're getting up to 200,000 to 300,000. Stirling is an example of a larger council here in Western Australia, or Vincent. Cambridge is even 30,000. Look, I think all things, part of Claremont is we're what they call, and this is kind of getting to the minutiae of local government, we're what they call a tier three local government.
9: Yeah.
15: And that specifies how much we can pay our CEO, as an example, compared to a tier two or a tier one. And then it also dictates by default the people that come through in terms of the administration, also what we can pay councillors and what we can pay me as mayor. That aside, if you strip out the council laws and the administration, also, you know, across our region, for example, we have the regional swimming pool in Claremont. Mm-hmm. Now, on an annualised basis, Mark, that, you know, pretty much on a P&L basis, that kind of covers its cost. But when it comes to significant infrastructure upgrades at that pool, which in its, you know, it was a 1970s pool, it's probably coming around to that point. And as we do our 5 to 10 year business plan, we're now looking at, well, what would be the capital cost of upgrading our swimming pool? Mm-hmm. And we, the ratepayers of Claremont, will bear that capital upgrade cost. So the natural question is whether it's Cottesloe's Beach or Skate Park, whether it's some facilities and the river exposure that Netherlands have, as an example, is it, I guess the broader question is it fairer to share that those costs across a larger geographic area? Mm. And that's just one of the, you know, that's just one of the considerations. You know, that have been, I mean, people are, I think, are kind of aware of the issues that have been thrashed out over the last kind of 20 years. But we as a council just say, look, I think probably it's fair to say that every so often you should just examine where it's at, given the changing nature of society.
9: I'm talking to Peter Telford, the mayor of Claremont, this morning on 102.5 ABC Perth about the possibility of merging. It's a discussion that's been around for years, but it is definitely back on the agenda. Peter, I just wonder then, with those neighbouring councils you've been referring to, have you had discussions with them directly? Do you know if you have other mayors and councillors on board?
15: Not at this stage, Mark. I think we... look, it wasn't, I think, technically necessary for me to go to a council vote to say, look, I think I'm going to go and have a chat to a neighbouring mayor. Mm. But I think it's important to flag this. I don't know the process of what, for example, Netherlands or Cottesloe or Peppermint Grove want to do in that regard. But over the next, you know, 2 to 4 weeks, I will be reaching out to those mayors just to see where they're at. Now, they may say, look, you know, we need to put it to a vote before we, you know, have a discussion with you. I mean, that's up to them. Mm. But what I can say to you is that I will be meeting with Welga, with Mark and Nick Cook, as well as the minister next week, just to establish what a framework for further discussion might look like. Look, at that point, obviously, if there is a next step, if there is any interest. Look, if there is no interest, it may be over by Christmas, Mark, and I can report back to you that, look, there is no interest from our neighbours in having further discussions.
9: Well, but I'll be keen to see what happens from here. Peter, I'm almost out of time. I just want to circle right back to your first comment, which was that, you know, about putting it to the council vote and bringing the ratepayers along on this journey with you, I think you described it as. I've just got a message through from a listener, Sue, who says this is the first she's heard about it, that she's a Claremont ratepayer and she doesn't think you're being upfront and talking to ratepayers. So have they been informed?
15: Well, this is part of why it was brought to the recent council meeting, because otherwise discussions, you know, could happen. I could go and talk to Welga or the minister about this. So this is exactly the reason. No, there's been no predetermined outcome, Mark, of these discussions. And I mean, that's the reassurance. If you look back at the council motion, and this is what I, you know, urge everyone to do, is that there's been no predetermined outcome in regarding boundary changes for the town of Claremont.
9: So you've got nine councillors voting to keep discussions going and to look at it as a possibility, but there's no outcome determined. Yeah.
15: No, that's correct. And, you know, I would just say, Mark, I think on a lighter note, I'm not sure of that tennis result that we had 35 years ago. Gibson versus Telford, but I'm not sure whether you can recall.
9: No, I can't.
15: I think under full disclosure, we'll have to say that Mark and I were at the at WAPA, the WA Academy of Performing Arts together.
9: Studying
15: journalism 35 years ago.
9: And you ended up being the mayor of Claremont. I don't know what I achieved.
15: No, here you are, Mark, a superstar on ABC Radio. But there you go.
9: That's enough. Peter Telford, thanks for your time.
15: Thanks, Mark.
9: He blew my cover at the end. We did go way back, Peter Telford and I, at WAPA 35 years ago. He is the mayor of Claremont, and I'd love to know what you think about it. 1300 221 0025. Council mergers. We discuss it a lot, and a lot of you tell me that you think we're over-governed with different with our three tiers of government, local, state and federal. But in terms of local governments, a lot of them and a lot of controversies about some pretty badly run councils, haven't there? It's in the news a lot. Do we need fewer of them? And that Western Suburbs corridor has definitely been ripe for this sort of discussion, at least over the years, when you think about those small pockets and those councils, including Claremont, Nedlands, Mosman Park, Peppermint Grove, Cottesloe, on it goes. 23 past 7 now on 102.5 ABC Perth. Feel free to have your say, and I want to get into the issue of these surcharges being scrapped next.
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9: Well, it is 24 past 7 and it is the 1st of October, which just happens to be International Coffee Day. So when you're buying your morning coffee or anything else really, today's the day that businesses have to stop slugging you with a surcharge for debit and credit card purchases. I've got so many questions. We've been discussing it this week. How's it being implemented? Are businesses still paying fees? Will prices rise? Who enforces the change? To help us out this morning, Rajat Jain is from the Australian Payments Network, which is the industry body for all payments, including EFTPOS, MasterCard and Visa. Good morning to you.
18: Good morning, Mark.
9: Can you explain, I know you've been doing a lot of work in the background on all this, can you explain how today's change actually works? Now, is the onus on the individual businesses to make this change?
18: Yes, Mark, it is. But for the vast majority of those businesses, the change will actually be implemented by their bank or service provider that gives them those payment facilities or terminals where we tap our cards or phones. And a lot of the software on those machines or terminals should be getting updated if it's not already been updated to stop these card payment surcharges from being applied. That's the majority of the change. There will also be businesses that manually, you know, add those surcharges when you buy your coffee, for example. And those merchants should have by now received communications and guidance on stopping that practice.
9: So how does that work from the business perspective now that they no longer charge the surcharge from today? What sort of fees are they still incurring?
18: Yes, that's a great question, Mark. So for those businesses, as part of this change, the Reserve Bank is also pushing for the actual fees that those businesses pay to come down. And there are changes underway to reduce those merchant fees. There's already banks and service providers that have come out and dropped their rates, and there should be more to happen in that space over the coming months.
9: So those merchant fees, is it as simple at the moment as the merchant fees remain? They are still paying a fee, so therefore most businesses will opt to increase the cost to recoup those fees from customers. Is that a simple way of saying how you think this is going to play out?
18: It is, but it's worth noting that only 16% of actual card transactions by dollar value are surcharged today. So for the vast majority of transactions, the businesses actually choose not to surcharge.
9: 16% were surcharging?
18: 16% of dollar value is actually surcharged today as per the stats. So in those instances where those surcharges were being applied, those businesses would look at how their costs, now that they can't surcharge anymore, how their costs or fees are coming down, and then they have a choice of either absorbing that reduced fees or looking at their pricing for their products and services. But those would be individual business level reviews and decisions that they would have to make.
9: So the 16% you said by dollar value, I think that's important, because that sounds to me like, you know, when you're buying your cheaper items like your cup of coffee, they're all surcharged, aren't they? I haven't been to a cafe that hasn't had a surcharge.
18: I mean, that 16% may be much higher for cafes.
9: I would think so. All right. So, look, and another question that kind of leads to, though, is if these businesses that are still facing these merchant fees, are they not tax deductible? Is there not a way that the business can recoup them in another way rather than putting up prices?
18: They are already 100% tax deductible.
9: Right.
18: So this was, it's worth maybe me talking about the history for 1 minute.
9: Sure.
18: The reason why these surcharges were allowed in the first place, and that was over 20 years ago by the Reserve Bank, was that at the time, people used a lot more cash for payments, and cards were a more expensive way of making payments. Yep. And those card fees were much higher back then.
9: Yep.
18: And so these surcharges were put in place at that time to show the difference that the business, difference in cost for the business to the actual consumer or the buyer of that coffee. Now, the world we live in today is very different. People use cash, but no, it's not anywhere near what it was 20 years ago.
9: Yeah.
18: And the cost of accepting these payments is much lower than what it used to be as well.
9: Yes. Roger, so, I'm just coming up to the news, and I've got a very important question from a listener here that I want to just quickly get into you. Does this also relate to paying your bills online with credit cards? So you get that extra credit card fee. Is that included in this or not?
18: It is included, and they will also be stopping from today, should be stopping from today.
9: Okay, so if you're paying your bill online, you're buying something online, you should not be charged a credit card fee or a surcharge from today. Roger,
18: that is correct.
9: I'm sorry we're out of time. I would love to chat to you some more, but I do have the news upon me. I might have to get him back on once this is all implemented and we've got some more questions. After the news, though, the latest on the whale removal from City Beach.
0: Good morning, Tony Carr with ABC News. A 30-year-old man has been charged over the shooting of another man east of Geraldton early yesterday morning. A 32-year-old man was taken to Geraldton Regional Hospital with serious injuries. A 30-year-old Wonthalla man has been charged with unlawful act endangering the life, health and safety of a person and willfully destroying evidence. He's due to face the Geraldton Magistrate.

0: court today. The relatives of four men missing in northern Western Australia have welcomed the news the cases will be examined together in a joint inquest. The four Aboriginal men aged in their 20s and 30s disappeared from northern and midwest towns within a two-year period. Anna Lee Lockyer, whose nephew Clinton was last seen in 2022, says the family's hoping fresh information will come to light.
1: It's a good idea because I think, you know, they're all gone missing. Maybe it's all linked, maybe it's not, but that's families grieving from Kimberley, Pilbara, Gascard, Midwest, suffering this ambiguous loss.
0: The state government is encouraging people to use the WA Virtual Emergency Department if unsure whether it's necessary to attend hospital in person. Emergency departments are busier than last year, with more than 3,000 additional presentations in August alone when compared to the same time last year. The WAVE telehealth service connects people to emergency clinicians for assessment, and in 3 out of 4 cases, patients are able to receive care at home or in the community. Meredith Hammett says she'd encourage people to use the service wherever possible to help reduce pressure on frontline hospital staff.
2: It is an alternative for when people aren't feeling well, when they're not able to access their GP, not able to access an urgent care clinic. This is a way that people can receive that expert advice, and it may be that a trip to the emergency department's not warranted.
0: Australian house prices fell for a 6th straight month in September. Nassim Kadem has the details.
3: Cotality's home value index shows nationally prices fell 1.1% in the month. Cotality's research director, Tim Lawless, says across the capitals, almost every suburb has recorded value declines over the past 3 months, and that higher interest rates are making it hard for first-time buyers to get loans.
4: Well, we're seeing housing values falling by 1.1% nationally. This is the 6th month in a row where the market's been down.
3: He thinks house prices could fall up to 15% in the coming months.
0: The Israeli Prime Minister says two off-duty pilots managed to take control of a hijacked plane after passengers and crew stormed the cockpit. According to Benjamin Netanyahu, one pilot stabbed the other pilot and appeared to attempt to crash the Fly Dubai plane while it was travelling from Dubai to Tel Aviv. He's told CNN passengers and crew entered the cockpit and overpowered the attacker before the pilots travelling as passengers were able to land the jet in Saudi Arabia.
5: The reserve pilots who were in the passenger area came in, stabilised the airplane. It was difficult because it was in a nosedive. It was just dropping, nose down, and they managed to stabilize the plane. It had a rudder damaged and the tail was damaged, but they somehow managed to do it.
0: The UK Prime Minister says there is strong indications that Iran was involved in an incident at an airbase that houses US military aircraft. On Sunday, 5 British men were arrested on suspected terrorism and explosive offences near RAF Fairford in southwest England and were later released on bail. Iran has earlier denied any involvement in the incident, but Andy Burnham says there's strong reason to believe Iran was involved.
6: Police in Gloucestershire, our counter-terrorism police, have done an outstanding job. I thank them for that. We will say more in due course, but we can confirm our belief that we believe Iran to have played a part.
0: Australia has won the final one-day cricket international against South Africa by 45 runs on the DLS method after heavy rain caused an early finish to the game in Potchefstroom. Alex Carey top score was 74 as Australia set a target of 9 for 322. South Africa won the series 2-1 with 4 for 145 when the rain came. Perth weather, a morning shower or two with a forecast top of 20. The outlook, sunny tomorrow, 24, sunny on Saturday, 23, and then partly cloudy on Sunday, 21. Currently in Perth, it's 13.2 degrees. ABC News.
7: 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Traffic.
8: At 25 to 8, let's head back to main roads. Hello, Tom. What's happening this morning?
9: Well, morning, Mark. We did have a crash on the Kwinana Freeway northbound on Mount Henry Bridge, but that has since cleared. But traffic remains really busy on approach in conjunction with the morning peak, so try and avoid that area if possible. And we have some emergency works on the West Coast Highway, both directions at Brighton Road in Scarborough. The left lane is closed. Watercorp is on site. Speed reductions are in place. There are no traffic delays there, but still use caution if going through.

0: To the freeways, southbound is slow at Burns Beach Road, Whitfords Avenue to Reed Highway and Power Street, and northbound is busy at Thomas Road to Anketell Road and South Street to Mount Henry Bridge. Drive safely, and that's the latest from Main Roads.
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4: 24 minutes to 8 now. It's the 1st of October. It's been a busy morning. Been keeping you up to speed with these surcharge changes, as you should know by now. No more of them when you buy your coffee or anything else today, including online purchases, those credit and debit credit and debit card surcharges should be a thing of the past. If you've got anything to add to the story, if you want to talk to me from a business perspective, feel free, 1300 22 1025. And I also mentioned that Claremont Council, they are open to the idea of merging. Again, if you've got some thoughts, 1300 22 1025. 9 councillors to 0, they've voted unanimously to push forward with at least opening up the discussion, and the Mayor of Claremont is meeting with WALGA, the WA Local Government Association, next week. So I'll keep you posted on that. Off to City Beach in just a moment for the latest on the operation to remove the whale. That has dragged on to its fourth day, and there has been a white shark spotted near Scarborough Beach this morning. Fisheries and Surf Life Saving saying a tagged white shark is in that Scarborough Beach area. So I'll keep an eye on beach closures for you as well.
1: 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Finance.
4: The All Ords finished up 82 points yesterday after those inflation figures came out, 8,969 points. The Dow Jones was down 444 to 50,906. Gold, $4,157 an ounce. Brent crude oil, $98 a barrel. And iron ore, $96 a ton. Our Aussie dollar is buying 69 US cents, 61 euro cents, 52 British pence, and $1.23 New Zealand.
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4: Jessica Lingard at the Bureau. Is that rain kind of moving off now to some fine weather?
5: It certainly is, Mark. We've still got a few showers lingering for the rest of this morning, but once we get past lunchtime, we should be in much clearer conditions. We're going for a top of 20 degrees today in the city. It is currently 14 degrees, and some beautiful sunshine set for the rest of the week and the start of the weekend, with beautiful temperatures up into sort of the mid-20s. Elsewhere around the metro area today, a couple of showers over on Rottnest this morning, a top of 18 degrees. It'll be 20 in Joondalup today, 19 in Kalamunda, and 19 in Mandurah.
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4: All right, so that whale, that carcass that's been washed up at City Beach since Monday morning. We're now into day 4. It was, attempts were made yesterday, but they only got as far as moving the whale, the humpback. It's a very big animal, 13 metres long, moved it down the beach, north along the shoreline there. And today looks like being the day that they can finally crane it out and send it off to landfill. I'll get the latest from the Mayor of Cambridge in just a moment. But firstly, our reporter Kate Lever was at City Beach yesterday. One of the interesting questions she was chatting to beachgoers about is if these shark sightings that have been following on from the whale will change the way you use the ocean.
6: There seem to be a lot of sharks around, and I think I feel, and a few people that I know feel, that it'll be difficult to go in swimming because of all the sharks.
7: Pretty scared. Don't want to get in the water, but we'll get in the pool.
8: I reckon I would still go in because, pretty low chances that they're going to attack you if you're not doing anything to them.
9: Oh, it's definitely nerve-wracking. I do patrol the beach. It's definitely scary to see how many sharks have come, especially more and more every year.
10: I love the sharks and, you know, it's their ocean, so I think we're just grateful to be around it and near it, and it's actually a nice opportunity to be able to see how gracious they are as creatures. They're just beautiful and we're so blessed to have them. That's how I see it, yeah.
4: It has been one of the things, hasn't it, being able to see nature up so close with those sharks so close to shore. But a reminder, the beaches in the area are closed. I'll get the latest from Gary Mack, the mayor at the town of Cambridge. Morning, Gary.
11: Good morning, Mark. How are you?
4: I'm well. Where are we at with the whale itself, firstly? Moved along the beach. Do you expect it to be removed today?
11: Yes, we do. Later today, though, many people have asked me exactly when. We're negotiating with a crane operator. A crane will have to go down there, lift it up. It's in a netting now, if I can describe it as that. It'll be lifted up, and where the truck will be, it'll be laid on the truck and then sent to landfill. Prior to that, though, yesterday, we did have, because it is an animal and it's landed on Whadjuk Noongar land, and so we had an elder to do a smoking ceremony to bid it a proper farewell according to law and custom. So that happened before the digger arrived to sort of put it in that net, roll it in that net and drag it up the beach. So once it's on the truck, it'll be taken out to landfill, but it's likely to be later this afternoon, Mark.
4: Okay. One of the big questions I keep getting from listeners is, why couldn't they tow it out to sea? I think I know the answer to that, but you tell me.
11: Well, it's not the preferred way, in accordance with the departmental agencies. Many people have asked that to me as well. The last couple of whales that have washed on the beach, that's in Hillary's and Scarborough, both of those were taken to landfill. The main reason, it seems, is that if it's taken out to sea, the whale carcass is a shark attractant, and there's no sure way of making sure it'll break up into quite a number of pieces, and that could linger in the ocean for quite a while. So that, as best I can understand, is the reason. It has been done in the more distant past, that's for sure, but at this stage the recommended course of action was to bury it in landfill after it's been had its farewell, which we did yesterday.
4: All right, so hopefully that will happen later today. Gary, have you been a bit surprised by, I mean, you heard some of the voices there. It's an interesting thing. It's, you know, you get up close to Mother Nature and seeing what is happening really on our doorstep. But have you been surprised by the crowds? I mean, they haven't all been well behaved. There's a couple of idiots trying to jump on the whale carcass a couple of days ago and all of that. But they've been kept well back in the past couple of days, haven't they?
11: Look, they have. And I must say, you know, we've asked the community for our support in actually making it safe with heavy plant equipment there, a bigger plant equipment coming today. And, you know, the community has responded amazingly. There's been one or two people that that have sort of jumped the gate, if I can, and they've been cautioned by our staff. And our staff have been amazing. We've had people from the administration, from the library, from Parks and Gardens, from the pool, helping to man the entry points and to sort of guide people what they can and can't do. And, you know, I certainly, myself, I have never, ever seen a shark within the break, swimming in the break. I've been a surf lifesaver since I was 14. And when I saw them sort of like in the actual break itself, that's the closest I've ever seen a shark in my life. Mm. And you know, people, when your listeners say that, oh, you know, they're a little bit nervous, I always recommend to people if they're on the beach and they're a little bit nervous about anything, then swim between the flags, because that's where the Surf Life Saving WA have got their concentration of their plant, their own equipment, their own assets, their own staff and volunteers. And, you know, that area is well and truly under surveillance, and speak to the lifesavers and lifeguards. And, you know, when the beach is open, it won't be open for a little while yet. That is, if in doubt, that's the best course of action for anything.
4: Just a couple more questions before you go. The cost, you were talking yesterday about this being up as high as $100,000, this whole operation. How do you feel about your ratepayers having to foot that bill?
11: Well, you know, it's going to it's likely to be around 100,000. We thought it would come in at 60 to 100, but these extra costs are going to be need to be included. At this stage, the priority is to get rid of that whale because it's starting to putrefy now, and the downwind odour is not very pleasant at all. And then we've got a mid-year economic view coming up, and you know, people have asked me, you know, should we ask the government? Well, I think that no harm in asking, and if you don't ask, often you don't get. But at this stage, we'll actually plan for the worst, plan that we'll be paying for it all, this is part of the service of local government in many respects. It's on our land, we're responsible for it, but we will be looking at this in our mid-year review, which is going to be happening quite shortly.
4: In a way, but I mean, it's a big coastline. If you're in the city of Armidale, you're not going to get a whale wash up on your beach, are you?
11: You're certainly not. I hope not. Otherwise, that's climate change going rogue.
4: Isn't it just? I just feel like it. Look, personal view probably, but it just feels like a state responsibility. So you will ask the question?
11: Oh, look, I think, you know,

0: the okay from the authorities.
1: Yeah, of course. Could be a few days, though. And another tagged white shark spotted at Scarborough just this morning. So there are sharks.
0: Oh, I didn't know that.
1: Yeah, there are sharks in the area, obviously. Gary Mack, thanks very much for the update.
0: Thanks, Mark.
1: He's the mayor of Cambridge, and that will hopefully happen later today, the removal of that whale carcass after 4 days at City Beach. It's 14 to 8 now on 102.5 ABC Perth. Okay, we've got some sport coming up. We've got Nadia popping in after some music at 13 to 8.

0: That's America with Sister Golden Hair on 102.5 ABC Perth at 10 to 8. Nadia, hello.
1: Good morning, Gibbo. How are you?
0: I'm good. I'm just going to read a text message that I just got. No, it's good. It's because it involves you and me. But no, I like this. I don't know. There's a part of it I don't like. You'll find out.
1: All right.
0: Hi, Gibbo. I just have to share this with you. I've been listening to you for 2 months now. I'm new to Australia, and I love yours and Nadia's show while I commute to work. It just happened that I saw you on ABC Radio's Facebook page yesterday. All this time, I imagined you to be in your 30s. Well, I had a wrong picture of you, didn't I? Painted in my brain. But it feels so good seeing someone who I've only known through his voice. I hope you give this a read and you share with your listeners and we'll see what they reckon your age is. From Tanvir in Kings Park, welcome. Thank you for tuning in.
1: That is brilliant because you would not believe, I cannot believe you got that text because I was at the Royal Show yesterday.
0: Yeah.
1: So lovely to meet our lovely loyal listeners. We were having a great old time at the Farm to Food Pavilion. Particularly enjoyed meeting Leo who loves the ABC. And he not only listens to ABC Perth, but he'll listen to Tasmania or he'll listen in Sydney or Melbourne. Yeah. I think it's great. We had a great time.
0: Yeah.
1: Anyway, one person came up to me. She was just gorgeous. And she goes, Nadia, you don't look anything like I imagined. She goes, you're so little because you have such a big personality. I said, I'll take it as a compliment. I don't

0: mind being called little.
1: You get little, I get old.
0: Yeah, I did get the better one there, didn't I, Gibbo? So I'll take it as a compliment. I've got to say it was so good. Loved going. And I've got to give a special shout out for two reasons to the my favourite women, and they're, of course, the CWA.
1: Oh, yeah.
0: So you would have noticed how they were next to us. Two things. I went up, I said, my favourite ladies, thank you for keeping the massive Dockers flag up. I thought that was great. Yeah. I don't know if you noticed that. It was still up there. Good on them. But I bought the new Scones cookbook. So they've updated their Scones cookbook.
1: Oh.
0: It's not big and it's a little sort of soft, you know, only small. But there's like 5 or 6 cheese scone recipes and 6 pumpkin scone recipes. Oh. Gibbo, it's so good. Oh. I was reading it before I went to bed last night going, which of these am I going to make this weekend?
1: Perfect. That's why we've got you. I love that.
0: Actually, I'll make some this afternoon if you like.
1: Pop along to the show. We're there till Friday, tomorrow, actually. The show ends Saturday. The ABC set up till tomorrow.
0: Yeah, you can hear yourself on the radio and see what you look like on TV. Exactly. Now, Gibbo, there is a man who has made his home on a bench in the community centre across the road from me. He's been there for quite a few months now. Mm. I'd walk past. Mm. He always smiles. He's neat. He's clean. He's polite. He's lovely. He's well-spoken. I've got to know him, baked him some banana bread every now and again, shout him a coffee, doesn't want money, doesn't beg, doesn't take drugs, doesn't drink, doesn't smoke. Mm. He just can't afford to rent a place. And this community has embraced him, and I finally sat down with him and had a chat to him about his situation. Yeah. And he is not the stereotype that people think homeless people are. Mm. I'm going to bring you that interview because I reckon people are noticing a lot more people sleeping rough.
1: Absolutely.
0: Yeah.
1: Absolutely.
0: So I want to know what people are noticing. Also, you're going to hear from a mum who wants the government to start funding the meningococcal B vaccine. Other states do it. Why aren't we, Gibbo?
1: Yep, good question. All right, Nadia, coming up from 8:30 after AM at 8. Thank you, Anonymous, on the text line. I also thought you were younger. You'll keep.
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1: Oh, the much younger than me, Poppy Penny joins us with sport today. Hello, Poppy.
3: Good morning.
1: Now, I've just got hold of an email here. Let me just have a look at this. It's from Poppy Penny to Dustin. It says, yes, I'll fill in for Ross Solly and do sport on one condition. Gibbo doesn't mention the Dockers. Oh.
3: Well, I'm getting straight off this call. You've mentioned them. That was the rule. I made it very clear to Dustin and just then when I was talking to him. I'm not talking about it.
1: All right. Case closed. No more. Done. All right. Grand final's over. It's cricket season, Poppy.
3: It is cricket season, and there's still plenty of AFLW happening as well. There's a derby between West Coast and Frio this weekend.
1: Very true.
3: There is still AFLW happening. The footy's not over. I'm just pivoting my focus. We'll have to talk about that.
1: I mean, that's still Fremantle and the Eagles.
3: Yes.
1: Okay.
3: Yes, but I don't want to talk about the grand final. But I do want to talk about the cricket. So Australia are over in South Africa at the moment for a series of ODIs before the tests start next week. Now, they did avoid a whitewash in the second series of ODIs, so they beat South Africa under the DLS method yesterday by 45 runs. They were in 50 overs, were 9 for 322, and then had South Africa in 28 overs, 4 for 145. That seems good. It seems like they're getting form back. Pat Cummins played his first ODI in some time, but wasn't the captain. That honour was for Mitch Marsh. The tricky thing is that they did get a couple of injuries. And where that's problematic is there's a test match starting on the 9th of October, which is next Friday. So Cam Green, West Australian, he tweaked his abdominal area while batting. So he copped a pretty nasty ball to sort of the groin area. And then the next ball swung, hit the ball for a 6, but kind of doubled over in pain and was grabbing at his abdominal. He then ended up trying to bowl a few balls during the innings break, didn't look comfortable, and then didn't end up fielding. So that's bad news for him. And he just found form, of course, hitting his first 100 on home soil in that series against Bangladesh. So that's not great news for Cam Green. The other one is Matt Renshaw, who was potentially coming in as an opener. And, of course, Australia have had trouble finding an opener in recent times. So we thought, great, Matt Renshaw can come in. But he's had a nasty hit on the wrist while fielding and looked in a great deal of pain after that. And then to that, Josh Inglis has got a broken finger as well. So it's not great news for Australia's first tour of South Africa since 2018. And if we cast our minds back to 2018, that, of course, was Sandpaper Gate. So it is the first test tour since then. And it's not looking great so far in terms of availability. But good to see Cummins bowling again. And the other really important thing about this series and about playing ODIs in Africa

0: Africa is that the ODI World Cup is in Africa next year about this time, so sort of October, November next year. So Australia haven't spent a lot of time in Africa playing cricket in recent years, so it's a good opportunity to get a bit of a look at the grounds and the conditions a little bit. But yeah, all focus now turns to those test matches that start on October 9th, a series of three tests. I can imagine the crowds will be, they'll have some thoughts, I reckon, because South African cricket fans are just as passionate as the Aussies and the Indian fans and the English fans. So yeah, I can't imagine they've forgotten what happened in 2018.
1: No, I agree with you there. Poppy, I normally give Ross a hard time when he tries to bring up things like rugby league, but we will start getting into it when the Bears are in the competition, and they had their big awards last night.
0: Yeah, that's right. The Dally M's were last night, and the winners of the men's and women's Dally M. I think the rugby league do it very differently to Aussie rules because, you know, Aussie rules have the men's Brownlow, and then later in the year, because the seasons don't run concurrently, they have the women's awards night. So the NRL do it all on one night because their men's and women's grand final are played on the same day at the same ground. So Nathan Cleary won his first Dally M, which is remarkable because he's also, I think, a three-time Clive Churchill medalist, which is the best on ground in a grand final, and he is just a super player. You've seen him play in State of Origin, so it was quite surprising to learn that last night was his first ever Dally M. He did, unfortunately, have to accept it from home because on the weekend he had a really, really nasty compound fracture in Penrith's loss to the Newcastle Knights, which the Newcastle Knights are a whole other story, and they're basically rugby league's version of the Fremantle Dockers. Everyone's jumping on board the Newcastle train. They're big underdogs. They finished Wooden Spoon last year and have made it into the grand final this year. It's a really special story. And then for Tamika Upton, she won the NRLW Dally M. She just keeps on keeping on. Her team is in a grand final again this weekend. The Brisbane Broncos women's team is pretty much unstoppable, and they're up against the Roosters, who are pretty much also unstoppable. So that should be a fantastic game. And the Knights will take on the Roosters in the men's grand final this Sunday. It's really great to see these players recognised. And I kind of like that they do the awards on the same night.
1: Yeah.
0: It was also all wrapped up by 9:30, which I was also a massive fan
1: of. Very sensible.
0: They do the votes in blocks, sort of five-round blocks, and they say, in these five rounds, this player got this many points.
1: Tell you what, from that AFL.
0: The AFL could have a little look, I reckon.
1: And finally, in some good news for the Poppy Penny fan club, of which there are many members, we can hear you on Summer Grandstand starting this weekend.
0: You can hear me on Summer Grandstand starting this weekend. I will be the back end of the show, so lots coming up this week. We're talking NBL and, of course, cricket.
1: Good for you. Thanks, Poppy. Chat to you soon. I didn't really even mention the Dockers much. Poppy Penny there with sport. I think Ross is back tomorrow or maybe next week. In fact, I've got the day off tomorrow. Just remembered that, so I won't be here. Christian Horgan will be in the chair tomorrow from 5 till 8 a.m. Thank you to all the messages coming through about my age. I'm going with the ones that say, you're like a fine bottle of red wine getting better with age. I'll stick with that for now. Hope you have a great day. I'll be back in your ears on Monday. See you soon.
2: Hi, I'm Rachel Mealy on AM After the News. A terrifying incident, a pilot stabbed by his co-pilot on a flight to Israel. And would a levy on tech giants operating here be a way to foster our own AI sector?
3: Good morning, Tony Carr with ABC News. Israel is set to ramp up security checks on pilots flying into the country after what's believed to be an attempted hijacking of a plane carrying more than 150 people from Dubai to Tel Aviv. The jet was diverted to Saudi Arabia, and the passengers have since been safely flown to Israel, from where Middle East correspondent Matthew Doran reports.
4: It appears that one of the co-pilots has attacked the other co-pilot, going so far as to stab him. During that altercation, they have lost control of the plane. It has started to plummet at a rapid rate. Other members of the crew outside of the cockpit and some of the passengers have stormed the cockpit. And indeed, there were some pilots who were flying on that plane as passengers who've been able to bring that flight safely to land in northern Saudi Arabia. This follows a warning from the Israeli Prime Minister Benjamin Netanyahu just yesterday that Israel could face attacks from its enemies in the lead up to the Israeli election on October 27.
3: The British Prime Minister has moved to reassure the public after acknowledging for the first time on record that he believes Iran was likely involved in an incident at an airbase that houses US military aircraft. On Sunday, five British men were arrested.